0: found at the crime scenes match the gun found at a third shooting that took place the next day in Glenalpine. That shooting claimed the life of 23-year-old university student Marco Tapia. Yesterday, two teenagers aged 14 and 16 were charged in connection to that shooting.
1: The Greens have criticised Labor's plans to clamp down on the more than 70,000 visa overstayers in Australia. The government has announced it'll recruit an extra 100 compliance officers and boost detention capacity as part of its broader migration overhaul. Green Senator David Shoebridge has hit out at the move, arguing there are more effective ways to deal with overstayers.
2: It's not putting people in prison. They're with their kids and their family. It's actually sending caseworkers in, finding out what the barriers are to removal, helping them with their financial concerns.
1: The federal government is considering banning smart glasses in Commonwealth workplaces as part of its suite of reforms to strengthen online safety. Labor has sought advice on whether the glasses which covertly record people should be prohibited in Commonwealth buildings. Finance Minister Katie Gallagher says the glasses raise legitimate privacy and security concerns which need clearer guardrails. The President of the European Parliament has suggested Australia could follow Canada and become an associate member of the European Union. Earlier this week, European Commission President Ursula von der Leyen raised the prospect of Canada becoming the first associate member. Such a status does not yet exist, but could mean closer regulatory alignment, access to parts of the single market, and participation in some EU programs. European Parliament President Roberta Metsola has told Euronews that Australia is another example of a relationship that the bloc wants to deepen.
3: In the big picture, and that's, I think, what we cannot let go in this time of such uncertainty, is that friends matter. And if we can do more things with our friends, then let's do them.
1: New South Wales firefighters are preparing for a challenging bushfire season with hazard reduction well underway. Hundreds of rural fire brigades will be hosting information sessions this weekend to help communities prepare for a bushfire season that coincides with an El Nino weather pattern. Emergency Services Minister Jihad Dib says hazard reduction has been carried out across about 20% more land compared to the previous year.
4: We know that this will be an upcoming El Nino, and by some accounts it's going to be quite nasty. We've seen what's happened in the Northern Hemisphere. Now, over the last few years, with the additional rain, we've seen a lot of regrowth. What we need to do is make sure that we're as prepared as we possibly can.
1: A popular free harbour swimming spot will be upgraded under a new government plan unveiled today. An extra 380 square metres of public open space will be added to Maranawi Cove near Barangaroo, which first opened to the public in 2023. The upgrades will include new lawn areas, new seating and new changing facilities. Construction is expected to be finished this summer. The swimming spot will remain open to the public while it takes place. And the Socceroos have named seven uncapped players in the 26-player squad for the upcoming matches against Brazil in Brisbane and Townsville. Eli Adams, Keely Adamson, Jacob Chapman, Yaya Dekuli, Marcus Yunus, Casey Boss and Dylan Leonard have been called in to potentially make their international debuts. Midfielders Riley McGree and Patrick Yazbek have been recalled after missing the recent World Cup through injury. Cardiff City's Alexander Robertson also returns to the squad. They join 16 players who are part of the Socceroos FIFA World Cup 2026 campaign. To the weather for New South Wales, the chance of showers along the far north coast. It'll be fine elsewhere. Sunny for Sydney today, a top of 23 degrees on the coast and 28 in the west. The outlook for the weekend, sunny tomorrow and 28, and staying fine for Sunday, up to 34 degrees in the west. ABC News, it's 10:05.
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Quite a voice, isn't it? That is the rich baritone of Maori soul singer-songwriter. His name is Teeks. He's coming back to our shores in November. He's performing at the Opera House. He's going to be dropping by mornings very soon. Quite a smooth voice. G'day, it's Hamish here. It's Friday, the 18th of September. Coming up, is the Australian government selling out Aussie creatives to AI? Authors like Anna Funder, Richard Flanagan seem to think so. You're going to hear from Andrew Charlton in a moment. Not sure if you read Richard Flanagan's piece in the Herald this morning. He says not one other country in the world has signed up to such brazen theft being made law. It's hard to imagine that any will. Other countries are closed or are closing to the idea of strip mining the soul of their cultures for AI. He seems to think that's what our government is doing. I'll ask Andrew Charlton about that in a moment. Plus, I still want to hear your suggestion for the other John Farnham song that you love. A few people have gotten in touch about this one.

That is, of course, when the war is over. Maybe you'd like to nominate something else. Also coming up this hour, hundreds of Year 8 girls from across New South Wales are gearing up to solve the all-important question, how do we build and power sustainable data centres? They might have some answers for Andrew Charlton. That's coming up very soon.

0: The number's 1300 222 702. Get in touch if you feel like a chat. Glorious day in Sydney. How are you going to spend it? If you want to say g'day, get in touch. 1300 222 702.
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0: At Wallowe Creek, Marsh Street, approaching Airport Drive, a crash involving three vehicles, heavy traffic conditions, two of the three eastbound lanes closed. At Mascot, on the M5 motorway in the Cooks River Tunnel, a broken down semi, moderate traffic conditions, one of two westbound lanes closed. At Brookvale, Pittwater Road, approaching Winbourne Road, a broken down bus, moderate traffic conditions, southbound lanes closed. At Kemps Creek, Baker's Lane near Mamre Road, hazard because of an earlier truck fire. The road is closed in both directions. If there's anything else you're seeing that we should know about, the number's 1300 222 702.
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0: Yes, this big concert happening this weekend honouring John Farnham. It's happening in Melbourne at the Rod Laver Arena, totally sold out. It is being featured at cinemas here in Sydney, so have a look in your local guides and schedules. You can find where to go and sit and watch it. Ali has been in touch just on that call earlier. I love the one-minute organ recital, Hamish. I finally plucked up the courage to call you to vote for the other song, which is Burn For You, but was only able to leave a vote. Thanks, Ali, for getting in touch. Yes, we were talking about sort of mature age problems and the penchant for discussing those at length. Our caller earlier said that her group of ladies gives each other 1 minute to discuss it. It's a one-minute organ recital, and then you move on. You have to take the conversation elsewhere. What a fantastic idea. 1300 222 702 is the number. Heather's here from Port Macquarie. It's been lovely chatting about Farnsie this morning, hasn't it? What's it brought to mind for you?
7: Hamish, in 2009, I had the great pleasure of being the principal of the Scott School, Aubrey, a wonderful school

0: and this is a little bit of a segue, it's just so sad for kids at school, for kids everywhere, for our nation. I'll end the lecture there.
1: Can I ask, as someone that has taught young people, has helped deliver young people into the world, what do you think this kind of rancour and discussion does for the young ones? Like, when the adults are behaving like this, what does it do for people that are learning about how to go into the world?
0: I think it makes them sad. I think it makes them confused, because kids see each other's hearts. They don't really see colour, particularly when they're young. And I think that we're giving them a world, you know, they're excited to be in Australia, particularly if they travel at all. But it's they see the grown-ups behaving badly, and that can't be good.
1: Thanks for getting in touch this morning. We've tracked down that performance from the grand final. Here's a little bit of it.

Also on that track, Jimmy Barnes, Mark Seymour, and the Scots School in Albury. We're just getting ourselves set for this big tribute concert for Farnsey on the weekend.

0: Please put your hands together for Mark Seymour, Jimmy Barnes, and John Farnham. Brought to you by Carlton.
1: There we go. 1-300-222-702. As I say, I absolutely adore bagpipes. We had them play at our wedding. It was amazing. And I know that's an incredibly daggy thing to say. 1-300-222-702.
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4: 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The winner to face the Dolphins in a prelim. Then Sunday, the Warriors host Newcastle for the right to progress and take on the Panthers. You'll hear it all right here.
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1: Well, the Prime Minister is heading to the United States today, where he'll hold talks with tech companies and other world leaders. The federal government has also begun consultation today on national AI standards, covering things like data centres right here in Sydney, as well as the training of powerful AI models. It comes amid fierce debate over leaked documents, which suggest the government is considering allowing AI companies to use copyrighted works by Australian creators under an opt-out system. There's accusations that this is a broken promise from the government. The Assistant Minister for Science, Technology and Digital Economy, Andrew Charlton, has also warned Australia needs to be incredibly clear-eyed about the dangers posed by AI. He's here this morning. Good morning to you, Andrew.
5: Good to be with you, Hamish.
1: Is the Albanese government throwing Australian creatives under a bus here?
5: No, the Albanese government supports Australian creatives. The Prime Minister has been very clear about this since his speech at the University of Sydney, where he said that Australia will create a regime which protects Australian creatives, which provides them control over their work, which ensures that

0: they are paid for their work and make sure that we have a thriving creative sector in Australia.
1: But are you going to go with an opt-out system, which is what these documents seem to suggest?
0: Well, the Attorney General has been consulting with the sector. She's been going through a very methodical process, discussing different options which are consistent with what the Prime Minister outlined as the government's principles. She's been working through that process. She's been engaging with all different parts of the sector. And what we can say is that the outcome that is delivered will be consistent with what the Prime Minister said back a few months ago.
1: That's a slightly opaque answer, if I may, Minister. Anna Funder, the author, Sydney-based author, very passionate about this, says the government seems to have been swayed by some really false presumptions that are being put forward by AI companies, why any country would decimate its creative industries, all writing, all music, all art, and allow that to be fed into these tech companies' computer programs is beyond me. The Booker Prize-winning author Richard Flanagan's written in the Herald this morning about AI and the government's promise. He says not one other country in the world has signed up to such brazen theft being made law. It's hard to imagine that any will. Other countries are closed or are closing the idea of strip mining the soul of their cultures for AI. Do you get the sense that maybe you've gone too far with this?
0: No, I don't. I mean, Australia is protecting Australian copyright works. With respect to those assertions, Australian copyright holders at the moment are having their work stolen by AI companies that are located in other parts of the world every single day. What the Albanese government has said is we are going to step in to create a regime where Australian rights holders have control and get paid.
1: So does that mean, can we just be specific though about this opt-out system? The creatives seem to think that this is a back down on your part because the AI companies are saying we won't invest all our money here unless you soften the arrangements for copyright.
0: Well, the AI companies have made a number of claims to the government, and what I can tell you is that the government is calling their bluff on those claims.
1: So why move to an opt-out system instead of an opt-in one?
0: I'll get to that in a minute. Let me just finish.
1: Well, respectfully, I've asked you a number of times about that specific component, and I'm trying to get a clear answer on opt-in versus opt-out.
0: Sure. I mean, what I can tell you is that the government has been clear about what it's doing. You're asking me about the controls. What your question goes to the nature of control that rights holders have. The Attorney General has been consulting on the nature of what control will mean in this new framework. She's been discussing a range of different models. I'm not going to get in front of that consultation by giving you a yes or no on any particular element of that model. I can see that that's what you want, but I'm not in a position to do that today, unfortunately, Hamish. But what I can do is give you the assurance that Australia will not sell out Australian rights holders. Australia will be a country in the world where rights holders have control, where they get payment for their work. And there are many other countries where that is not occurring. And Australia does not want to be one of those countries because we want to protect our creative sector.
1: Andrew Charlton is here, the member for Parramatta. He's also the Assistant Minister for Science, Tech and the Digital Economy. This consultation begins today. Who are you actually consulting with? It covers data centres as well as some of the matters we've been talking about. What's this process going to include?
0: Well, the paper that is out today is a discussion paper on the national AI standards. To remind your listeners, these are world-first standards that will govern large AI data centres in Australia. No other country has put these rules in to govern big data centres in the way that Australia is doing it. The reason we are putting in these standards is because we've seen around the world disastrous consequences for when big AI data centres come into local communities in an unplanned and unmanaged way. They have pushed up power prices. They have restricted access to drinking water. They've had a range of negative consequences for local communities. And what the Prime Minister has said is we are not going to let that happen in Australia. The purpose of these standards is to make sure that Australia doesn't experience that type of negative impact from data centres. So the discussion paper talks about those issues. It talks about how we're going to make sure that data centres don't push up power prices. It talks about how we're going to make sure that data centers don't restrict access to drinking water, how we're going to make sure that data centers have positive impacts on local communities and provide safety and security for Australians using AI.
1: I know you've been in the United States recently, meeting with some of the tech bosses. The three major figures in AI this week have come together, the likes of Dario Amodei from Anthropic, the OpenAI boss Sam Altman, Elon Musk as well, warning about the risks of more powerful AI, in fact, the risks of the AI that already exists. Dario Amodei warned that rogue AI swarms could potentially take over the internet within 6 to 12 months, causing hundreds of billions of dollars in damage. Here's a little of what he said.
2: I won't lie to you. There are real dangers. And I think for too long, the industry lied to people about the fact that this technology had risk.
1: So that's Dario Amodei from Anthropic. This is the OpenAI boss, Sam Altman.
3: There are decisions we should not be able to make. There are risks we should not be able to incur on behalf of humanity.
1: Can Australians trust these companies that you say you're willing to have here and willing to allow them to build these data centres under strict rules, as you put it, but can we trust them?
0: I don't think Australians should be trusting private companies on extremely significant issues of safety and national security. And I say that about any company. We don't require Australians to trust these companies. We have governments that step in and provide the regulation and the safety framework that gives Australians confidence. That's our position in relation to AI. We are not waiting for the AI companies to regulate themselves. We are stepping in with exactly the kind of early standards that I just described to make sure that we keep Australians safe and that AI is introduced into Australia in a way that benefits us and doesn't harm us. You know, with respect to those comments that some of those AI technology leaders just made, I take those at face value, but our job as government is not to rely on their good words. Our job as government is to take action so that Australia is prepared. That's why we have the Australian AI Safety Institute that we've set up very quickly, has hit the ground running, is working on exactly these types of problems. How do we make sure that we retain control of this technology? How do we make sure that this technology is safe? That's why we are working with countries around the world through the network of safety organizations in order to create new rules and protocols that will help us to do that. So I appreciate, you know, we always listen, obviously, to the companies themselves, but our job as governments is to take action to protect our people.
1: You're listening to Andrew Charlton, the member for Parramatta here on 702 Mornings. I wanted to ask you about the government's reforms to the migration program. The Home Affairs Minister announced yesterday Labor's tightening visa rules for international students, particularly their families, also for backpackers, while increasing efforts to remove overstayers as it seeks greater control over migration. Plenty of universities in and around this part of Sydney, in fact, over throughout broader Sydney, a lot of very worried young people that have come here to study, possibly planning a longer-term existence here. What's your message to them this morning?
0: Well, I think as the Minister for Home Affairs said yesterday, migration is an incredibly important asset for Australia. It's really important for our economy. It's really important for our farming communities. It's important for our construction industry. It's important for hospitality and many other industries. What the Home Affairs Minister is doing is making sure that our migration system works for our economy and that we fix some of the loopholes and other issues that we've had in the system. And by doing that, I think we get a stronger migration system, a system that delivers more benefits to Australia and is ultimately fairer for all the people who use that system.
1: Andrew Charlton, good to talk as always. Thank you very much.
0: Appreciate it, Hamish. Thank you.
1: That's Andrew Charlton there, the member for Parramatta, the Assistant Minister for Science, Technology and the Digital Economy. You're welcome to weigh in with your thoughts, 1300 222 702.
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1: It is 25 minutes past 10. Take a listen to this.

0: So that is the rich baritone voice of Maori soul singer-songwriter Teeks. He's scooped up a number of Kiwi Music Awards recently, performed to a sold-out crowd at the Vivid Festival back in 2022. He's coming back to Aussie shores in November. He'll be performing at the Sydney Opera House, and I'm pleased to welcome Teeks this morning. Good morning to you.
1: Kia ora, good morning.
0: So you've just come back from South Africa, I hear, and your track First Time from your debut album blew up in the charts over there. That must have been a pretty extraordinary experience.
1: Yeah, man. Yeah, I had an incredible time. I'm kind of still reeling from the whole thing. The people are amazing, and I've never experienced live shows like that before. So I was completely blown away.
0: Tell us a bit about you for Sydney audiences who might be coming to see you at the Opera House. What's your background? How did you get your start in music?
1: Yeah, I've been doing music for a little over 10 years now. I released my first project in 2017. Was my first EP. But I think I've always been around music, you know, since birth, pretty much. I think it's being Maori and indigenous to New Zealand is integral part of our culture, singing, performing, dancing, storytelling. So it's always been a big part of my life. And now I'm looking forward to releasing my second album and coming back to Australia, because I played at the Sydney Opera House once before, and I'm really excited to come back, because I've really enjoyed my time playing in Sydney and other cities in Australia.
0: We spoke last year to one of your compatriots, Marlon Williams, who's was talking to us about writing an album completely in Maori language, and he talked a lot about actually how many Kiwi artists are embracing language. Is it the mm-hmm. same for you? What are you finding by doing that?
1: For sure. I mean, Te Reo Māori is my first language. It's my native tongue. And I have made, like, written songs, composed songs in Te Reo Māori before. I think the thing about language is that it's a worldview, you know, and it's learning the language is understanding the culture and the people. And I think it's really, really beautiful that people are embracing it more here in Aotearoa and New Zealand, and I'm hearing it overseas and, you know, all across the globe. And artists such as, like, Marlon Williams and many more, you know, are taking on the challenge and the mental and embracing the language, which is beautiful to see.
0: There's a track called My Boy, first track off your new album. It tells a pretty vulnerable story. Could you share some of that with listeners this morning?
1: Sure. Yeah. I mean, that's my latest. That's the last single that I put out back in July. The first offering from my album. It is vulnerable in a way. It's you know, it speaks on identity, sexuality. I think I'm at a point in my life now where I just want to be as clear and honest and authentic as I can be to myself and to my artistry, and also, you know, I see it as a responsibility and an obligation, especially for younger Polynesian men, Maori men, brown men who are, you know, just trying to figure out who they are. And I think it's important to have representation and visibility, especially in our community. So that was a big part of why I wanted to put a song out like that.
0: All right. Well, I'm going to play a little bit of it for listeners. So you'll be in Sydney Wednesday, 18th of November, I think, at the Opera House. It's been really lovely talking to you this morning, Teeks.
1: Thank you so much for having me. I appreciate it, Sam.
0: That is Teeks there. You can catch him at the Opera House Wednesday, 18th of November.

0: Very smooth sounds there from Teeks. I'll play you a little bit of his new track as well in the next half hour. Just incredible voice. Anyway, if you want to catch him, he'll be at the Opera House, as I say, on the 18th of November. Plenty more coming up here on 702 Mornings. I'll give you an update as well just on the reaction to these new laws which passed overnight in this state relating to drug driving and people who are using medicinal cannabis. We've been discussing it this morning and we'll have an update for you on that very soon. Right now, though, let's get the news headlines at 10:30. And good morning, Tony Matthews.
1: Good morning, Hamish. A 24-year-old woman has been charged after the body of a newborn baby was found in a bin at Auburn in Sydney's West last month. A police investigation led detectives to an address in Auburn yesterday where a woman was taken to hospital for assessment. The 24-year-old has since been charged over the incident and will face court next month. Home Affairs Minister Tony Burke has linked his migration decisions around international students to the housing crisis. The government has unveiled plans to bring down net overseas migration, which includes preventing international students from bringing their family members to Australia with them. There are exceptions for students from the Pacific region and ASEAN countries. Mr. Burke says it will help free up more housing. A Sydney trauma specialist has raised concerns about new driving rules for medicinal cannabis users passed by New South Wales Parliament last night. Under the new laws due to come in next year, registered medicinal cannabis patients will be allowed to drive with 50 nanograms or less of THC in their system. Sydney's Royal North Shore Hospital trauma director, Jeff Healy, says the science around low levels of cannabis use is not clear. And Sydney Ferries will be running on a delayed timetable today and over the weekend as a pay dispute between unions and operator Transdev continues. Union members are calling for a 5% pay increase but failed to reach a deal during talks with Transdev yesterday. As part of industrial action today, ferries will be travelling at half speed, leading to delays around the network. Sydney's weather, sunny, a top of 23 degrees on the coast, Hamish 28 in the west, and staying fine and warm for the weekend.
0: I made an admission in the last half hour that I bloody love bagpipes.
1: That's surprising, but yes.
0: Do you have a view one way or the other? I mean, this was all spurred by our conversation about John Farnham, right? Because we're obviously all getting excited for the concert on the weekend, the tribute concert, and we've been, you know, listening to people's favourite tracks. We did play some Sadie for you earlier.
1: Thank you.
0: Having called you Daggy, I now must admit my own dagginess. Feelings about bagpipes one way or the other?
1: Oh, look, if they're played well, they're amazing. It's like any instrument, isn't it? It can be like a dying cow sound or it can just be outstanding and move you. So it really depends on the person playing the instrument. Are you playing?
0: I don't play. I did start to learn the bagpipes. I'm just not musical at all. And there's like an entry-level instrument that you learn first. It's called the chanter.
1: And how did you go with that?
0: Terribly. Terribly. I really discovered that I don't have a musical bone in my body through that process, but I do.
1: It's humbling, isn't it?
0: it really is. But I do love listening to the bagpipes. I have to admit that. Tony, thank you. Have a great weekend.
1: You too.
0: Ilona's here from Rose Bay. Good morning, Ilona. With a name like Ilona, I'm guessing there might be some Scots there somewhere in you.
2: That's Iona.
0: Oh.
2: And that's I-O-N-A, but yes. Ilona is actually Russian.
0: Okay.
2: Yeah.
0: Oh, but your name is Ilona or is it Iona? I'm sorry.
2: No, Ilona. Yeah.
0: Okay. Yes. Your feelings about bagpipes then with your Russian name?
2: With my Russian name. But I was adopted by a Jewish family, but I am of Scottish-Irish genetics. So I've got a feeling that when I hear bagpipes, I get a thrill through my body. It makes me, oh my God, I get so excited. It's does something to my body, you know.
0: It's in your genes, is it?
2: In my genes, yes, it is. It's amazing, and I love them.
0: How fascinating! Yeah, it's like I was really, I was sort of slightly rejected the Scottish bit of my ancestry because I had a name, Hamish Ferguson, yes, MacDonald, which is about as Scottish as it gets. And I spent my whole life being told, oh, you must be Scottish, and sort of explaining the backstory. And Dad was really into it. And I just, you know, you reject that.

0: sort of stuff a little bit. And then when we were getting married, you know, my dad was sick with dementia and Parkinson's. I wasn't sure if he'd be able to be there. And I thought, look, maybe I should do something to include him a bit. And I decided to wear a kilt. And then we went for a bagpiper. Oh. And it ended up being quite Scottish. But it
1: was beautiful.
0: But it was lovely.
1: Oh, it'd be beautiful, Hamish. It'd be so beautiful. And it is Scott. And the Irish also have bagpipes as well.
0: They do. They certainly do. Hey,
1: yes.
0: Your name, your Russian origin name.
1: Yes.
0: What does it mean?
1: Oh, it actually means Helen in English. Not okay. Very exciting. No. Yeah.
0: It's a beautiful name, though. I really like it. Ilona. Oh,
1: thank you. You can call your next daughter Ilona.
0: Okay. Thank you. Have a great day.
1: Thank you. Bye.

0: Paul is here from Ashfield. Good morning.
1: Hey there, mate. How are you?
0: I'm really well, thank you. You were in Crete 2 weeks ago, lucky thing.
1: Yes, I was very, very fortunate. And we went and saw a performer that we saw last time. And one of the things that people are all in awe about is the Cretan version of the bagpipe, which is called the saruki.
0: Okay.
1: Now, that really stirs up a lot of emotions when it's played. And, like, they've got the lira and they've got the zari and they've got all the other musical instruments, but for some reason, once that saruki comes out, everybody just freezes.
0: How interesting. I think I've seen them before. It's sort of a smaller version of the bagpipe.
1: It is. It is a smaller version. There's not many pipes and there's not much plumbing there. You know what I mean? A little bit more of that. That could be a Cretan thing. I don't know. But anyway, I just thought I'd bring in because I just wanted to share that because, like I said, it's just an amazing instrument. And I do love a bagpipe. I'm of Greek origin. But when I saw it in Crete and I experienced it, I thought, very stirring, very moving.
0: Yeah.
1: Very, very moving.
0: Thanks for coming.
1: I just wanted to share that with you, mate.
0: Thanks, mate. Have a great day.

1300 222 702 is the number if you'd like to weigh in. We're chatting to Teeks, this Kiwi performer, just before the news headlines. He'll be at the Opera House on Wednesday, the 18th of November. Just wanted to play a little bit of his new track. He's got the most extraordinary voice. This one's called Overdose. Well,

0: That is Teeks. You're listening to Mornings on 702. Gretchen has been in touch saying, Hamish, there's a piper who frequently plays in Callan Park near Kirkbride. It echoes over the whole park. Quite beautiful and haunting. Another text of that, Paul from Coffs. Good morning, Paul. Says, it's like listening to a newborn baby incessantly crying. Awful. 1-300-222-702. Wendy says, Hamish, I live down the hill from Scots College. I absolutely adore bagpipes when I hear them. Makes me very emotional. Paul is here from Coffs. Just hating it this morning. Good morning to you.
1: Oh, good morning. No, I just think it sounds like crying babies constantly. There's no rhythm or tune. It just irritates. It's like fingernails down a blackboard.
0: Paul, I mean, I don't want to be profiling here, but do I detect a hint of an English accent there?
1: You do. I'm from the northeast of England. I've got Scottish ancestry.
0: See, how very predictable that a North Englander...
1: No. You're just labelling me now. No, I've got Scottish friends who hate the bagpipes, but they're too afraid to say it.
0: Oh, I don't know about that. Doesn't it do something? Doesn't it sort of stir you a little bit?
1: Yes, but the wrong way. In all the wrong ways. Oh, turn that. That's awful. It's never done anything for me.
0: Okay, well, defy a stereotype. North of England. Is there anything? What makes you happy? Anything?
1: Good music. Good instruments. Something that sounds nice, you know, and melodic instead of, I don't know, warlike, is it? I don't know. What can I say? I don't know. All I'm saying is I don't like the bagpipes.
0: I think you've made that clear, my friend. Have a great day.
1: All right, you too. Bye-bye.
0: 1-300-222-702.
2: For decades, Alan Jones was one of Australia's most powerful voices, a broadcaster who could make or break a career and command an audience of millions. Now he's finding an audience in a very different place, a courtroom. Allegations of how the broadcaster used his power to abuse young men are being heard in court at the moment. So, what happened? What does the evidence say? And what will the judge believe? To find out, search the Case Law podcast on ABC Listen or wherever you get your podcasts.
0: It is 17 minutes to 11. I just wanted to update you on a story we've been discussing this morning. Big reaction to this news that changes to roadside drug driving laws passed the parliament overnight in New South Wales. Under the changes, registered medicinal cannabis patients who test above the new THC threshold will receive warnings for their first two detections instead of facing a license suspension. THC, of course, the psychoactive component of cannabis. I spoke earlier to the director of trauma at Sydney's Royal North Shore Hospital, Jeff Healy. He's issued a warning this morning on this.
3: We're concerned that a nature of this program may result in increased road injury deaths and severe injuries.
0: So that's Jeff Healy. Sarah called in. She's a paediatrician here in Sydney.
4: So from 18 to 25, I've got some patients that have even been prescribed at under 18 by telehealth practitioners that are not really taking thorough medical histories, that aren't communicating with their clinicians such as myself. So we have no idea what they're being prescribed, how much they're taking. There's a lot of cowboys out there, and it's really concerning that now these children, adolescents, will be able to drive.
0: So that's Sarah. Back in June on this program, you might recall opposition leader Kelly Sloan was here. She made this promise about the new laws. So would you repeal these laws if you win government?
5: Yes, we would. We think this is bad law, that there is no scientifically proven methodology for testing for impairment with people with THC in their system.
0: That's Kelly Sloan. Now, the NRMA says it is stunned the changes were passed overnight. Here's what the Roads Minister, Jenny Acheson, has had to say.
6: This important legislation will create a more common sense and respectful system for patients who are prescribed medicinal cannabis in New South Wales but need to drive while still balancing the important needs to ensure that our roads are safe.
0: So that's what Jenny Acheson has had to say this morning. You're welcome to get in touch if you've got something to add to the conversation. 1-300-222-702 is the number. It's 10:45.
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0: You're welcome to get in touch. Happy to continue the conversation, the debate, in fact, about the bagpipes. Deb says, love the pipes, played well. But to Tony's point, we live next to the practice room at the Scots College. Excruciating. Okay, Deb, 1300 222 702. Now, listen, we've been talking a lot about data centres recently, including this morning. A question, though, where should we build them? How do we manage their water consumption? How do we power them? Are sustainable data centres achievable? Well, next week, hundreds of Year 8 girls from across the state will attempt to solve those very important questions, even if the politicians can't seem to just yet. It's part of the Orbispace Initiative's Pitch for the Planet. It's a four-day STEM challenge for school students. Catherine Richards is the Engineers Australia Chief Engineer who is here this morning. Good morning to you, Catherine.
10: Good morning, Hamish. It's great to be here.
0: And also here today, Anna Grace Millwood, the Orbispace Initiative founder. And you're joined by a couple of friends. I wonder if you'd like to introduce them, Anna Grace, to very talented young people.
11: Hi, everyone. We're so excited to be here today. We actually have two students that presented yesterday. If you'd like to introduce yourself, girls.
0: So, Prashaniki, you're from where? Nagel College?
12: Yes, I am.
0: Okay, and in Year 8 as well? Studying what? So what subjects are you doing at the moment? Are you doing science, biology, chemistry?
12: We're doing a wide variety of subjects, including English, maths, history.
0: Okay. And so, Bridget Rowan, you're here as well. Where are you from? Which school?
13: I'm from Cabramatta High School.
0: Okay. And so can we first of all explain, Catherine, what Pitch for the Planet is? How does it work?
10: Well, basically, Pitch for the Planet is an amazing initiative created by the Orbispace Initiative to help girls develop their confidence and through that continue to participate in maths, science and all the STEM subjects such that they can see the connection between what they're studying and the jobs of the future and the technology roles that are available to them. And it also gives them real access to a whole range of women and role models who are already working in STEM fields, and then it gives them problems to solve. So in that way, it develops their confidence and their competence to keep connecting with STEM technologies into the future.
0: And so, Anna Grace, this is a hackathon. How does that work?
11: Well, it makes up what is now a six-month program where the students are learning critical skills from technical STEM skills across to confidence, leadership and communication. They're then given a real-world case study. So the Digital Grid Futures Institute at UNSW that's focused on Australia's energy transition has put forward the challenge, and students are just given 8 weeks to come up with a real-world sustainability innovation. They come together as a team working together with their teacher mentors at school. And then ultimately they have to pitch that solution to industry judges on the big day.
0: Okay, so Bridget, you're in Year 8. You can see that across Sydney a lot of data centres are being built. There's lots of proposals for them. What are the challenges that we need to overcome, and how are you thinking about this issue?
12: Some challenges we had to overcome was finding a way to sustainably operate our solution because like all existing solutions use water, which isn't sustainable.
0: Yeah, and so how did you overcome that?
12: We took a look at existing solutions problems. So our pitch sends instead of using water, we use an engineered dielectric liquid.
0: Which is it? Can you explain what that is for me? Because I reckon most people listening might have a question too.
12: Yeah, so the liquid is we haven't found an exact solution, but basically the liquid is sent through tiny channels through chips, and this absorbs the heat from the chip and it evaporates into steam. This steam would normally be lost into the air.
0: Okay, so you're basically capturing the steam.
12: Yes, exactly.
0: Prashaniki, how about you? How are you thinking about this challenge?
12: So our company's name is Thermospire. It's basically a structure placed on top of the data centre or next to the data centre. The
13: Thermospire, it has nanoceramic coils, condensation coils, to basically like change this water vapor into water that we can use later on for different purposes.
0: Does it worry you how resource intensive AI data centers are?
13: Yes.
0: And do you think that in the long term we can solve those challenges?
13: Yes, we can.
0: What makes you confident?
13: So,
0: you don't need to say anything in particular. I'm just curious about how you think about it.
11: How have you found the experience working on the program? Like, you know about the resource consumption of data centers, but yeah. Tell us a bit about what you've learned in terms of innovation.
13: So in terms of innovation, I've realized how sustainability needs to be like implemented into these designs. So through our solution, we've taken account like the wastewater. So through our solution, we have 3.12 billion litres of water saved throughout 10 years.
0: Yeah. So, Catherine Richards, there's an incredible, I guess, pool of talent to draw from in Australia. Is part of what you're trying to address the fact that maybe we're not tapping into all of that?
5: Absolutely, Hamish. Look, we know we need more girls to become engineers, and we've got profound shortages in qualified engineers in this country. So we've got to be able to realise this female talent that's before us. And just listening to these girls, we've got to remember they're like 13 years old and they're already talking about direct-to-chip cooling systems, you know, the capture of water vapour and its reuse. And what struck me most when I was judging earlier this week was just how creative these girls are, how they've got a real insight into the problem, both the technical problem and the business problem and the social problems, and really how they are focused on delivering something impactful for the sake of their community that they're going to inherit. And so I think when I look at the Orbis Space Initiative and the work that Anna Grace and her team have done here, and of course the work that these girls have done, it does give us extraordinary hope for the future that when we unlock the talent, which is right within our community, we're going to be able to get after some of these really tough, wicked problems. We just have to be a bit more open to including our young people in these conversations and then really celebrate, I think, the guts and the grit and the courage of these young girls to say, we can do better and we can get after a better future.
0: Bridget, are you allowed to trademark your ideas? Is that how it works?
12: Yeah, I think so.
0: I think you're going to be millionaires, both of you. look, it's been lovely chatting to you this morning. Good luck with everything. Prashanaki, Bridget, Anna Grace and Catherine Richards, thank you very much indeed.
12: Thank you. Thank you.
0: That's Hamish. Catherine Richards from Engineers Australia and it's the Orbis Space Initiative that we have been talking about. You're listening to Mornings on 702.
14: Hamish McDonald.
15: 702 ABC Sydney.
0: It is 6 minutes to 11. I hope you're having a lovely morning so far. There is a story I wanted to update you on. It's a story we've been following for some time involving the Director of Public Prosecutions, Sally Dowling. Now, we can reveal that Ms. Dowling has been recalled to a supplementary budget estimates hearing expected to be held at the end of October. A parliamentary committee report recently rejected Ms. Dowling's evidence about whether she authorised pitching a story to 2GB about an Indigenous child offender. The state government and the DPP strongly disputed that committee report's finding. After it was released, the Attorney General, Michael Daly, commissioned advice from Barrister Noel Hutley, SC, which examined the committee's findings. Mr. Daly says that review was unequivocal and found the adverse findings against Ms. Dowling were not justified by the evidence. Upper House MPs have continued to question Ms. Dowling about the matter. Here's Mark Latham asking about the Hutley review at budget estimates last month.
16: Did you have a discussion with him about prior to the appointment of Mr. Hutley to do this review?
17: Yes.
16: Right. And what was your advice in that regard?
17: My recollection accords with the attorney's evidence this morning. The attorney called me to tell me that he was appointing a senior counsel to review the evidence that was before the inquiry and it's the report of the majority. And he raised quite a number of Silk's names that he was considering, and including Mr. Hutley's name, and asked, some of those people did have a conflict. They had acted for the ODPP or for me. and that was about the extent of the discussion.
16: Right. Did he ask your opinion about Mr. Hutley?
17: No.
0: That's Sally Dowling there. So repeating, the DPP, Sally Dowling, has been recalled to a supplementary budget estimates hearing expected to be held at the end of October.
14: This is 702 ABC Sydney.
15: Mornings with Hamish McDonald.
0: A lot of reaction on bagpipes this morning at 5 minutes to 11. John is here. Good morning, John. You love them, but in the right context. What do you mean?
18: Well, the right context, you know, at the, leading a funeral parade up on a big stage with a band, a lone piper walking the parapets of a castle. Absolutely stunning, and I just love those beautiful settings.
0: Okay, so specific circumstances. Dave has a similar position on this. Good morning. You there, Dave?
19: Hello, is that me, Hamish?
0: That is you, Dave. And if you can take us off speakerphone, we'll be able to hear you. You like some bagpiping, but not all.
19: Let me just take off.
0: Oh, Dave, this is not working very well. James O'Loughlin is here. Bagpipes.
20: Hello, I'll just take you off speaker. Look, they're good in The Voice. They're good in that Akadaka song. Sure. I wouldn't go to a unaccompanied bagpipist concert, I don't think. Just time and a place, a little special burst of it, but not for a long time.
0: I love them.
20: You love them.
0: Oh, this is like a weird version of what I was looking for. It's called Highland Cathedral. I'm not even sure if there's bagpipes in it. It's the Czech Film Orchestra version. No, this is not it.
20: Georgie, it's a nice tune, though.
0: Our wonderful producer. I knew she found that too quickly. If there's a bagpipe version of it, Georgie.
20: The bagpipe remix.
0: I'd love that, please. What have you got coming up on Arvo's this afternoon?
20: Well, thanks. I'm very nervous, Hamish. Lucy, my wife, has been away for a month in Brisbane, and she gets back on Sunday. And Sunday is going to be awesome. I miss her. She claims to miss me, and it's going to be great. Monday, we're going to have a big fight. Why are we going to have a big fight? Because every time one of us goes away, the first day back is great and the second day we have a big fight. And I'm curious why this happens and whether it happens to other people or if it's just us. It's like we're both used to our own space. I've been running the house. Do you know what I mean? Does this happen to you? You go away sometimes.
0: Yeah. I don't know if it happens that precisely, but I'm familiar yes. with the pattern.
20: Yeah. I say to the girls, Mum's going to get back on Monday. We're going to have a fight on Tuesday. Don't worry, it's normal. By Wednesday, it'll be fine again. So I just want to explore this phenomenon and what the heck's going on, because we haven't been able to do anything about it for decades.
0: Yeah. I mean, the other option is just have a hug.
20: Yeah, a quick fight. And when I say fight, I mean argument, and then a hug. I don't think we can. I wish it were that simple, Hamish.
0: Here's some bagpipes for you, James.
20: Thank you.
0: Thanks for your company this week on 702 Mornings. James will be here with Arvo's. Wants some life advice, basically, how to avoid the fight early next week. Have a great weekend. Enjoy yourself if you're going to the Swans tonight. Weather should be absolutely stunning. 20 degrees at 7:40 p.m. this evening as things get underway. We'll be back same time on Monday. Have a great weekend. It's 11 o'clock. Yeah.

0: It's 11 o'clock. Good morning. Tony Matthews with ABC News. Despite recent declines, house prices still remain 50% higher than in early 2020. Business reporter Adelaide Miller has more.
1: Speaking before a parliamentary committee in Canberra this morning, RBA Governor Michelle Bullock says house prices are still significantly higher than 6 years ago. But she also says the softening has been larger than expected. That's because of monetary policy, recent tax policy changes, and the geopolitical landscape. The number of Australians in negative equity, however, remains limited.
0: Medicinal cannabis users will be allowed to drive with small amounts of the drug in their system after new laws passed New South Wales Parliament. Under the laws, which are due to come into effect around the start of next year, medicinal cannabis patients must register and complete mandatory training. They'll be allowed to drive with 50 nanograms or less of THC in their system and will receive a warning and 24-hour driving suspension if they test above that limit. Minister for Roads Jenny Aitchison says the laws fix

0: legal anomaly for medicinal cannabis users.
1: It was made legal for them to use that medication 10 years ago, but the legislation that was designed to detect illicit substances didn't change.
0: The Employment Minister has sidestepped questions over whether the federal government has done economic modelling on its migration overhaul. Labor is clamping down on backpackers and the families of international students in a bid to bring down overseas arrivals. Amanda Rishworth says the plan is about getting the right skills into the country. But in an appearance on Radio National, the Minister couldn't say if the government had modelled the impact on wages and the economy.
2: I'll leave that as a matter to Minister Burke. But let's be really clear. This is about skill shortages. This is about productivity. And when we have more productivity, workers' wages can go up.
0: Qantas has gone to the Fair Work Commission to stop hundreds of ground workers who handle freight and QantasLink regional flights from going on strike next week. The workers are planning a 24-hour strike in Victoria on Wednesday and on Thursday in the rest of the country. The majority work in Qantas Freight, while a smaller group service QantasLink regional flights at Sydney Airport. The workers do not service Qantas mainline domestic or international flights or QantasLink services at other airports. Fiji is escalating its response to an HIV epidemic after declaring a national emergency. The Pacific nation is experiencing one of the world's sharpest spikes in new infections, with the government estimating that one in 60 adults is now living with the disease. One of the new measures is the introduction of a needle and syringe program. University of New South Wales HIV expert Professor Lisa Maher says that's an important intervention.
3: What's happened this week is very, very encouraging because the work to kind of get that program up and running had kind of stalled and lost traction. And now we have a bill being prepared that will lead to the implementation of needle and syringe programs in Fiji, which is the one key intervention that's needed to turn this thing around.
0: An American woman who crashed into a Los Angeles bus, which then led to a news helicopter crash, has been charged with murder. Bailey Lynn Rios was speeding and impaired when she drove her SUV on the wrong side of the road and ran a red light before she hit the bus. Minutes later, a news helicopter covering the incident crashed and killed three people. And sports analysts expect the popularity of hybrid endurance sport Hyrox to grow on the back of a viral incident in China. Australian athlete Joanna Wetrick continued on to win the event after soiling herself mid-race. She's now apologised and retrospectively handed back her victory. It's prompted outcry and the sport has since updated its health and safety protocols. But sport management professor at La Trobe University, Jeff Dixon, says endurance athletes understand these types of risks. To the weather for New South Wales, the chance of showers along the far north coast, it'll be fine elsewhere. A sunny day for Sydney with a maximum of 23 degrees on the coast and 28 in the west. The outlook for the weekend, sunny tomorrow and 28, staying fine for Sunday and up to 34 degrees in the west. Right now it's 21 degrees on the coast and 20 in Penrith.
4: So there I was in Auntie Jean's frock.
5: But you go into this dangerous landscape.
6: Honey bunny, you okay?
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8: What am I thinking?
10: That one little reaction tells the story.
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14: Personal computers are so ubiquitous now that most of us carry one in our pockets. All day, every day. It's hard to imagine a time when computers were inaccessible to everyday people and so big they filled entire rooms and were mainly used for specialist tasks like processing scientific data or sending men to the moon. So when computers did start entering the home in the 1980s, how humans interacted daily with machines changed forever. Now, maybe I'm giving away my age, but I remember when I was 12 years old, we got our first beast of a computer in my family, a Hewlett-Packard, with storage that was minuscule and a desktop footprint that was huge. We used it mainly to play Prince of Persia, Carmen Sandiego, and gossip with friends on ICQ. Mel Huang Buntine is a

0: designer and technologist, and she was gifted her first computer as a tween living in the outer suburbs of Melbourne in the 1990s, and it was a hand-me-down beige box of a thing. And it was a big deal. Her great-grandmother, grandparents and mum had all escaped the Cambodian genocide as refugees, and they could not understand why Mel was obsessed with this machine. But that computer completely opened up Mel's world and would end up changing her life. And now she's curated an exhibition called Radical Computing at the National Communication Museum. Hey, Mel.
1: Hello.
0: Hey, Mel, tell me more about your very first computer, this beige box, as I called it before.
1: Yes, it definitely was a beige box. It's like, I would say, the most uninteresting computer. It was a 286 or a 386. It was, a beige box that was horizontal with a screen on top. It didn't have an operating system, so we had to type in commands to, like, start games or explore things. It was kind of ancient technology at the time as well, so it was even more useless compared to today's standards.
0: So it was benign, it was beige, it didn't even have an operating system. And at the same time, what did it mean to you personally to be gifted this computer as a hand-me-down?
1: Well, it was everything to me. So, you know, I grew up fairly sheltered. The world outside was scary. I wasn't allowed to kind of hang out with my friends after school or anything like that. So I'd come straight home, and the only kind of access to the outside world was through this computer. So it was pretty important to me, and pretty important for my development of the things I was interested in, because my family were definitely too busy trying to keep everything afloat to be wondering what I was doing on the computer or what a computer even was. It was kind of my own little world.
0: Huh. And when you say the outside world was scary, how scary was it? What are we talking about?
1: Yeah, so I guess when they came over from Cambodia, they were living in, I guess, commission housing and refugee-type areas. They can be fairly dangerous, you know. You're talking about a lower socioeconomic kind of area. They were working in factories. The nighttime was seen as a really scary thing. And my grandparents kind of faced a couple of kind of scary incidents that made them very cautious about, I guess, a young girl being outside by themselves in the dark. So, yeah, we had to come home before dark most of the time.
0: So here you are at home with this computer in the dark, and you're able to access the outside world. What exactly were you doing on this computer?
1: Talking to friends. I was making websites, even though I describe it as, like, I never knew that I was making a website, really. I was just really in love with Eminem at the time.
0: Wait, so you were making, what, an Eminem fan site?
1: I was making an Eminem fan site with all my favourite photos of Eminem with, you know, his latest track playing in the background and some animated GIFs probably floating around. But I don't know, it just felt like a really creative space. So that became kind of my creative tool, my creative outlet.
0: It was your creative tool, but you've also got an audience for it as well. Everyone in the world can see it. How exciting was it to you that you could make this thing that lived online, that had a digital audience?
1: Well, like, it was the era of pen pals, and the idea that you could, like, write a letter and send it to someone who was a real person on the other side and they would send you a letter back was just the craziest thing to me. So I guess when I found out that websites, anyone could, like, put anything online, including their Eminem, you know, fan site, and anyone could access it from any other computer, just kind of blew my mind. It's kind of like traveling in a way and being able to kind of experience other people that like the same things as you. I think I just found, like, a community of people online.
0: So that's your digital life. Tell me more about your home life. Who did you live with at home?
1: We grew up in a multi-generational household that I feel so blessed to have been a part of. My mum was a single mum at the time. My sister was born, I guess, 15 years later. But at the time, my mum was a single mum, and she had me, and we had my grandparents and whoever

0: just thought I was playing games on the computer.
1: So you're exploring the internet, you're making M&M websites, you're chatting with friends. Are you doing things like coding as well?
0: Yeah, well, I guess there wasn't anything like Squarespace or Wix or anything back then, right? So you just had to learn how to kind of view the source of other people's HTML and CSS and like copy it over and kind of dissect what other people had made to learn what you wanted to make. And I think that like level of personalization within our websites is just so beautiful.
1: Mm. Mel, your family escaped the Cambodian genocide, as we mentioned before, and came to Australia as refugees in the 1970s. Did your mum, your grandparents, your great-grandmother talk about that at home?
0: They spoke about it a bit, but I think for that generation, the trauma was very real. And the only way to kind of survive, they said, was to move forward and kind of focus on the present and what you can change. And I think that was really instilled in me as a kid that I never kind of lost the gratefulness of like freedom and a non-corrupt government and, the opportunities that Australia presented and how much went into getting them here and allowing me the opportunity to grow up in a very different environment than my mum would have grown up in. So endlessly grateful for that.
1: Yeah, I really identify with that Asian stoicness, right? That philosophy of not dwelling in the past, not focusing on what's out of your control. What did you think about that philosophy at the time when you were growing up?
0: I think it's like, I heard this really interesting thing recently in an interview that I was watching that there's like two sides of that coin. There's one that's very protective. So the older generation feel like they don't want to pass on that trauma. So they kind of keep it close and kind of, I guess, let it die with them. But then I guess the younger generations then feel like they're kind of being cut off from, I guess, their history and what their parents and their grandparents kind of went through to understand potentially why they are the way they are. And so I think it's a really fascinating conversation. I don't think either option is the right option. I think it's just a really interesting way of thinking about how people deal with things. They would talk about it if I prompted them about it. Some family members more than others. It wasn't something that was kind of always told to me. Mm. I think it wasn't until I was older. I'm the oldest of my generation. So I guess I've had enough time to kind of grow up and be at a particular age where I'm now more curious about kind of learning the details and trying to protect the details so that I can tell younger generations as well and hold on to those stories.
1: My guest on Conversations today is Mel Hoang Buntine. So you didn't hear much about the memories and stories of the life in Cambodia your family escaped from, but what about connection to Cambodian culture? Did your family foster that feeling of being Cambodian in Australia?
0: Oh, we're kind of a mixed blood, I guess. Uh-huh. We have a bit of Cantonese, we've got a bit of Cambodian, Dead Jew as well. So depending on which side of the family you were on, they were talking different languages. But my grandpa had 7 brothers and sisters.
1: Wow.
0: And 5 of them were here. And his mum was also here, who was my great-grandmother, but she was the eldest in Victoria when she was still living at 111.
1: Wow, so, 111. Those are some good genetics right there.
0: Yeah. I think she famously said, a bit of the treadmill and a bit of whiskey is the secret to long life.
1: That's really good advice.
0: She had, I think, 5 generations underneath her, and a lot of them were in Australia. So when you ask about, Cambodian culture, they never had to do that because it was all around me.
1: Was it all around you in the form of food as well?
0: Oh, food is a big part. We joke in our family that we only see each other when there's food present and good food. You ask about what food is there, not who is going to be there.

0: The food is the most important thing.
1: It is.
0: And what were you like as a kid at school?
1: Really, like, I loved school because it was like, I guess, my social arena. And I loved studying. I was really interested in maths and science. My family were like, great, she's going to be a doctor. So I did all the kind of typical Asian tutoring and, all those things. And then, yeah, unfortunately, I found the design and art room, and it was all over from then.
0: What do you mean? So wait a minute. You are really good at maths and science. You're a computer nerd. You discovered the design and art room. What changed?
1: I loved doing assignments because I loved like creating things. I didn't realize what I was doing was much more design and much less, you know, history content. I loved the idea of making things. And so I found that with the idea of like posters and projects and essays, even, I found them all really creative. But then when I found, first I got into McRoberts and Girls, so a selective state school. And then maybe it was the rebellion in me, but then I was surrounded by people that also loved science and maths, and it kind of just drove me to the art room.
0: It's interesting because so often we think about science and maths over here and creativity and the arts over there. For you, did you ever see them as separate?
1: No, I think because I had that early experience of the computer and making that fan site, as I said, I think I always saw the act of coding as creative, and there was no one around me to actually tell me that that could be a job or a career path for me. So I kind of just thought it was just like a weird thing that I was doing, you know, it was another little hobby thing that I was doing. So no one kind of told me, hey, you could get a job in coding, or you get a job in web design or multimedia design, as it was back then. I kind of discovered that for myself when I started using the computer in the art room, and that kind of seemed a little bit unusual. And then went to art school and found that there was a whole community around art and technology and people that shared the same sentiment that the computer can be creative. And potentially, you know, that's a good vision for our future, that maybe these two things shouldn't be so distinct and separate. Maybe there's something in between.
0: So was it really that computer in the art room that became your sliding doors moment? In one universe, you were heading towards becoming a doctor, and in this other universe, we have the Mel that we know now.
1: Yeah, I guess so. Like in high school, I just remember there wasn't a huge amount of support for the creative industries at McRoberts and Girls, because, you know, everyone's in the chemistry lab. But I found that it was kind of in art school that I got exposed to a career that's much more than either you're a, you know, an artist or a graphic designer. They were kind of the two options posed to me. And it's not till I went to art school that my kind of like horizons broadened and I realized there's like a whole suite of things that you can be under that. So I guess I was just following things that I was interested in at the time, and it kind of led me to current day, I guess.
0: I'm getting a sense of these personal computers that have changed your life along the way. The personal computer at your home, the personal computer at your school that you could be creative with. That's your personal history with computers. But you're also fascinated by the history of computers in and of themselves. Is this an opportunity to get nerdy with you and talk about that?
1: Yes, let's do it.
0: So when did the notion that you could own your own personal computer first come into play generally?
1: Oh, so I guess we kind of track it back to the first personal computers that were called kind of microcomputers at the time, that were like 1970, like mid-1970. Mm-hmm. But they were still really expensive and really, I guess, a researchy academic.

0: academic type thing. There was maybe one that the community kind of held and they all kind of gawked at it. but I think it wasn't until, I guess, the Commodore 64 that you started to see the kind of proliferation of computing and accessible pricing in computing, that it was not uncommon to have a family to have a one computer between them. So that's kind of the next milestone. But I guess, you know, my milestone was a lot later because I was like, you know, using decommissioned business machines, essentially.
1: Sure. So you've got these big computers and they are big. They're for the community and they're used for niche purposes, I guess, like for research and things like that. And they're also really expensive, is that right?
0: Really expensive. Like really even expensive. Even the research facilities and like universities couldn't even afford them. They were renting them off the companies. And so, yeah, it was very, very closed off, very, very inaccessible, really, really expensive, like money that you'd never see in your lifetime.
1: Those of us who have grown up with computers probably have a very distinct sense of what a personal computer looks like. I'm sitting in front of several of them right now. There's the monitor, there's the brains, there's a mouse, and there's a keyboard. But what did the very, very first personal computers look like, Mel?
0: They were just like these kind of boxes with switches at the front and blinking lights. Didn't even come with a programming language or anything like that. You like had to kind of program it from the guts out. And so, yeah, in the early days, I think people were much more hands-on with both the hardware and the software of the computer. And so, yeah, it looks very different to what people would understand as a personal computer in this current climate.
1: Okay, so that is like the proto-personal computer, different to our understanding of PCs now. So how radical was it at the time that you could even bring a computer into your house?
0: Well, just such a big deal. You know, it took a while for them to get affordable, and I think that's the real key. But even like the radical idea that a single household could have a single computer was a huge deal. There's a really famous quote by Steve Wozniak, one of the founders of Apple, and he was saying that, you know, his dream was to own a computer one day, and he kind of realized when he said it out loud, people were like, "You're crazy. Like, that's never going to happen. You'll have to, you know, you'll never own a house. Look how times have changed." It's kind of wild to think about.
1: The times have changed indeed. We all carry these things in our pockets, basically. But then in the 1970s, you've got these big metal boxes, no screens, suddenly entering homes in California for the first time. What were people doing with them? What did they want them for?
0: Yeah, so I think it was just a really like tinkery kind of crowd, like the electronics kind of crowd. They were really interested with like, what can we do now that we have the opportunity to do whatever we want? What is this? What wasn't even a product at that time, you know? Like even thinking about the computer as something you buy in a shop is not really what it was. It was kind of came in parts and you'd have to kind of assemble it yourself. And so I think there was a real energy around that in the early days, because I think the ones that were in the know kind of knew that this was going to change technology as we know it. So everyone was kind of scrambling to think about, you know, how can they be the first to market? How can they make it into a product? How can they open the source code? How can we build it together? So there was a lot of different approaches back then. And I think it wasn't until many, many years later that, you know, it was feasible for a family to, one, be able to afford it, but two, to actually own a computer. So, yeah, it wasn't until, you know, they were kind of more functional. They had software that they became really, really prolific.
1: So in those early days, if they're using these computers, they're programming with it, what are they programming and what were they doing? Like, were they connecting it to screens or anything like that? What was the output of what they were making?
0: The output was essentially blinking lights at the start.
1: Huh.
0: There was actually a really interesting story that I heard about the very first personal computer, which was the Altair 8800. And it was kind of seen as a bit useless because, you know, it didn't have a lot of capacity. It was comparing itself to the room, like, that could send people to the moon. And so it was seen as a little bit useless. But in one of their computing clubs, they found out that they could actually play music with the machine.
1: Huh.
0: So they could connect this AM radio to it and use the signals that were coming out of the box and be able to, play a song, like play notes.
1: Huh.
0: And I think it was at that point that they realized, oh, I think there's something here. And then I guess the next step was adding a screen, adding a kind of like product that people could buy off the shelf. And then it kind of, went from there, I guess.
1: Mm. Sounds like such an era of development and experimentation and, of course, programming. Mel, is it true that programming itself has a really unexpected origin story, that there's a link between computing and weaving, of all things?
0: Yes.
1: What's the link there?
0: So the link is the Jacquard loom. So it was an early weaving machine that could automate weaving. But they used this idea called punch cards. And so it's like a piece of cardboard with these kind of a sequence of dots kind of cut out of the piece of card. And you could put that in and that would create the pattern on the loom. And so this kind of idea of programming actually came from weaving, of all things, and inspired some of the first kind of algorithmic machines that would then go on to inspire computing that we know today.
1: Huh. So weaving in some ways is the first form of computation.
0: Yeah.
1: And what were those early computers actually doing with those punch cards that you mentioned?
0: It was, I guess, like storing programs.
1: Hmm.
0: So if you think about, we store them on hard disks now in our computers. It was that form of storing a program do some very important algorithm or something, I don't know, something much more complicated than my brain can handle. but it was kind of, I guess, the first forms of coding.
1: And so in the 1970s in Silicon Valley, you've got people, I imagine rich people, bringing giant metal boxes into their homes, programming them. When does computing become more in reach to, say, everyday people? When does that become feasible?
0: I think it was it's the Commodore 64. Jack Tramiel said famously he wanted to create a computer for the masses, not the classes.
1: Hmm.
0: I think that's supposed to rhyme, the classes. If you're an American, I guess.
1: And so what was the thesis behind Commodore 64? It wanted to be made for everyone and he wanted to change what exactly with it?
0: I guess he was a businessman, right? So he's saying it needs to be affordable. If this is going to go wide, it's going to have to be affordable. So how can we make it affordable? He had the business model of buying MOS Technologies, which was like a microprocessor factory, and they had already released a very affordable chip, essentially. And so they brought them in-house so that they could control a little bit of how much parts of the machine would cost. And then he had this kind of business plan to go out to the home appliance market and also the toy market. So I think that's where the computer kind of started as a really feasible, you know, like you could buy a blender and you could buy a computer.
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3: Hello, Tony Matthews with the latest from the newsroom. Treasurer Jim Chalmers has indicated a ban on smart glasses being considered for Commonwealth buildings could go

0: further. Finance Minister Katy Gallagher has sought advice on banning the devices from Commonwealth workplaces over security and privacy concerns. Raptor Squad detectives in New South Wales are extraditing four people from Victoria believed to be linked to organised crime shootings in Greater Sydney. Police say the four are facing charges in relation to two shootings on August 31st. Documents from Victoria's Magistrates Court show ballistics from those two crime scenes match the gun used in the shooting of university student Marco Tapia in Glen Alpine the next day. And the federal government is yet to make an official comment on suggestions that Australia could follow Canada and become a European Union associate member. More news at 12.
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2: Today I'm with Mel Huang Buntine. Mel is a technologist and a designer whose life changed when she was gifted a second-hand computer as a tween in the 1990s. She became fascinated with technology and computing and has put together an exhibition at the National Communication Museum in Melbourne to track the history of personal computers and to demystify them in the age of anxiety around algorithms and AI. So before the news headlines, we were talking about the democratisation of the computer with Jack Tramiel's invention of the Commodore 64. Jack wanted to make the Commodore 64 democratic and popular. Did it become popular?
3: Yes. I guess the Commodore 64 is one of the best-selling single models of computers of all time.
2: Huh.
3: So you're talking like tens of millions of machines worldwide. I think it's also one of the most remembered and beloved for the more kind of computer nerd community, I guess.
2: So it became a really popular computer. They bought this microprocessor company so they didn't have to outsource their technology. Can I ask a really basic question, Mel? What exactly is a microprocessor?
3: What is a microprocessor? I guess it's the brains of the computer.
2: Uh-huh.
3: Yeah, it does all the calculations. It's like the guts of the computer itself, and it speaks to all the other parts to make it work.
2: So if it's the brains of the computer, if you can make that microprocessor cheap, then you've got a hit. Then you've got computers in households.
3: Correct, yeah. And so I think there were other companies at the time as well that were looking at making the computer more and more affordable, but they wanted like an all-in-one solution. So a monitor, like custom kind of, I guess, shell and encasing and custom hardware. And so the Commodore 64 was like, kind of looks like just like a keyboard. So yeah, it didn't come with a screen. You could buy the screen for more money.
2: I love that that's an optional extra.
3: Yeah, exactly. Or you could just connect it to your television. So that was the idea. But the Commodore 64 also is famously like doesn't have a lot of memory. So it had what, 64K or something like that, 48K.
2: Oh, wow.
3: I don't know how much, but a 30th of what a like an iPhone photo would be.
2: Oh my gosh,
3: this standard, but it could run games and graphics and sound, and that's all they needed. Yeah, it definitely wasn't the most hardcore gaming machine or like computer in terms of memory or hardware, but it was like good enough that it could do things and people, I guess, resonated with that.
2: Wow, for a few K, how far we've come, but obviously revolutionary at the time. So when these computers start entering the household, society, how do attitudes towards computers start to change? How is their usage changing? Like, for instance, are they already in schools and classrooms by this stage?
3: Yeah, so they are in schools and classrooms. You know, schools could afford a couple of computers for a computer lab and you'd learn how to use the computer. Yeah, it was fairly prolific. I think there was also a, how would you say it, like a tension of people being skeptical about the computer as well. You know, there's a lot of fear around computers taking jobs and

0: computers, taking kind of creativity, for instance. So like there's a wonderful artist in the show called Laurie Spiegel, and she created this beautiful instrument software where you can play kind of four pianos at once, if you can imagine that. And she was saying that there was more pushback for her using the computer to make music than there was for her being a woman in technology. So you can imagine the kind of stigma around using a computer for creative things at the time.
1: It sounds like a lot of the current anxieties around
0: Yep,
1: computers
0: we've
1: and
0: come full
1: AI as well.
0: circle.
1: That's right. That's right. Your mother-in-law has an anecdote from her time in school that I believe sums up the attitudes towards computers before the Commodore 64 was invented and sold. What was
0: Yes.
1: her experience and perspective?
0: When I was curating this show, she was saying that she had a computer class, and they were learning to use punch cards. So, this is very early day. And they spent like hours laboring over their own punch cards. And then they sent them away and they got them back maybe a week later. And it had her name, kind of Wendy, at the top of it. And she was saying, like, it just seems so stupid. What? Like, I can't believe, like, what is this computing, like, nonsense, you
1: Because I
0: know?
1: can write
0: Like,
1: Wendy.
0: yeah, I could just write Wendy here and there. Like, I don't need a computer to do that. And I guess when technology was kind of opaque and like inaccessible and kind of slow and used for these high-level smart people lab coat type algorithms, it felt so disconnected to the general public. And I think it's not until we kind of see, I think the moment is actually spreadsheet software is so boring, but spreadsheet software, all the
1: A
0: spreadsheet
1: lot of
0: fans
1: people
0: out
1: find it
0: there,
1: very interesting.
0: a spreadsheet software, VisiCalc, that people were like, oh, okay, I get how this changes things.
1: So suddenly people could do things like budgeting, scheduling, write documents.
0: Completely. And so that, I think, really changed, desktop publishing. It changed making music. It changed making games. It changed kind of how we do so many things. That was like the aha moment in the general public. Oh, I can use this to do things I want to do. It's not just like for really smart people with 700 degrees.
1: Mel, in your exhibition, you've got a shrine to the Commodore 64. Why do you have that shrine there? Why was it so important for this computer to shake things up in society?
0: Maybe not society at large, but like for me personally, I love the demo scene. The demo scene's like a computer subculture where they kind of see how much they can get out of 64 kilobytes or 48 kilobytes. All the hardcore ones are like 4 kilobytes. Like, what can we do? Like, what can we render on screen? And I think that, I guess, awareness of using computation in a very scarce way is like fascinating to me, because I feel like we've kind of lost that energy, right? Because we have what seems like kind of endless supply of internet and connection and memory and hardware and devices that we don't really take into account how much our footprint is digitally anymore. And so I think it's really interesting to see a subculture that still exists today, that are very hyper aware of it. Like, every kilobyte counts for them. And so I really wanted to represent their kind of story in this exhibition, because I think it's such a critical part of the computing story.
1: So when computers become even more prolific around the early 1980s, there's a bit of a schism that emerges, right, between Apple and PC. It's almost like Catholics and Protestants, they've split off.
0: Yes.
1: What are the main differences between these two, or maybe the main different approaches between PCs versus Apples?
0: Are you asking me to take sides or?
1: Look, I couldn't possibly. We're the ABC. You can't advocate one or the other. But what is that main kind of split there?
0: This is a really hard one for me, because I come from a design background. As a designer, Mac was just the key to my like existence, because all my

0: It was software kind of came on it, and it was always the one that paid most attention to operating systems and clean user interfaces and typography and giving you that personalization.
1: I mean, it makes me think of Apple's iconic slogan, "Think different." How different were or are these computers, especially when they started their race?
0: Really different, right? So they are famously responsible for, I guess, operating systems and typography and, the attention to detail that potentially the PC market weren't covering. The PCs always felt like more business machines, potentially, as opposed to like your own device idea. And you kind of see that in the iPhone in the future. But they were different in terms of they were approaching things very differently. The really important side of PC was kind of the open source nature of how they built machines. So there's a famous story about IBM. They kind of famously said that they had nothing to worry about with the personal computer, that the market was business computers and business computers only. And how wrong they were. But they saw the kind of growth of the personal computer and realized, oh, actually, maybe we should start paying attention a little bit. And so they made this kind of, I guess, team off to the side and said, you have a year to bring something to market. Can you go away, get out of IBM, go away, figure out something that's like a viable solution to our first personal computer? And they went away and actually started cobbling together different parts from different organizations that were doing really well into this one machine. And they famously then released all the kind of documentation for the electronics and the hardware so that they created, I guess, what's called the IBM clone market, which meant that, yeah, these businesses then had the blueprint, I guess, to make their own machines and then rebadge it as their own. So I feel like that was really the spirit of computing in those days, and Apple were kind of seen to be a little bit more closed off.
1: That's such an interesting point of computer history that you've essentially got this large company, IBM, and what? Basically open sourcing their design or releasing their designs so people could make what, clones?
0: Which is kind of wild to think about. But yes, that was their approach back then.
1: Because there was what, a different ethos that we should share ideas more? Because nowadays companies are so closed off with their designs and their materials, right?
0: Yeah, like to the extreme that, an Apple will have a very proprietary screw, so you won't be able to unscrew it. But I guess it's like, again, like there's no right or wrong, I think, because what Apple did was they made devices easy to use. So they understood that maybe not everyone's thing was to hack apart a computer and change out RAM and, get their hands dirty with electronics. They made it super easy to use and opened the market in that way. But to make it easy to use, they had to kind of close it off quite a bit. So they could control the operating system and how it looks and how it functions so that it is easy to use.
1: Now, Mel, you mentioned before you are an Apple user because you're a designer. At the same time, can you confirm a rumor for me that you do, in some ways, also find Apple machines a bit boring?
0: Yeah, I don't have any Apple machines in my collection, actually. I've got a couple, but
1: Why are they boring?
0: I think I've gone too deep down the rabbit hole, I think, of computers that I'm really interested in the form factors of them. So when personal computers and beige boxes weren't kind of defined yet, they kind of went wild with their designs, it's like there's crazy swivels and crazy, keyboards, functioning as lids for laptops and different kind of aspect ratios for monitors. And I think it was just a really interesting period for me as a designer that means that, Macintosh didn't really, I don't know, it didn't really change too much after a certain period. And then they kind of silver boxes and white boxes and
1: Fair enough. You know, with computers and the internet, you know, so many cultures and subcultures have

0: emerged out of that space. And it's not just the people who are making M&M websites. You mentioned a word before that stuck with me, the demo scene. What is the demo scene?
1: Yeah, so the demo scene is a, I guess, computer subculture that grew out of the early 90s, maybe a bit earlier. It was all about making computer graphics and sound and, I guess, software for the computer that wasn't capable of very much. And so pushing boundaries as to how much you could get out of these machines that were very, I guess, lo-fi. It also grew out of a culture of cracking, so software cracking.
0: What's software cracking?
1: So the idea was that I guess it kind of seemed like a bit of a kind of rebellious challenge to get software and then put your own intro at the front to be like, you know, I've cracked into the system, I've cracked into the software. And then once they've cracked into the software, they'd put their kind of aliases on the front, and maybe a little like cute intro. And then they would be able to distribute that as like their distribution of a particular software, which wasn't exactly legal. But yeah, it kind of has origins in a kind of hacking mentality.
0: Mel Huang Bantan is my guest on Conversations today. So these days, if you can afford it, you own a computer. Everyone I know has a laptop. Most people have a smartphone. When do you think owning a personal computer became de rigueur, like normal, basically?
1: Oh, it's hard because everyone's normal's different, right?
0: Yeah.
1: Definitely by the 90s, I would say. I remember someone at school had one of those iMacs, like one of those colored iMacs. And it just felt like they must be so rich, you know, like they bought it brand new and they could choose the color of it, you
0: Oh, they
1: know? It
0: would have
1: was like
0: been
1: such
0: rich.
1: a big deal, such a big deal. But I think it just depends. It depends, I think, on, I guess, your family and what you had access to, because, you know, kids don't really have agency over things like that. You know, they weren't like, I need a computer. It was like, did we have a computer or not? You know, they weren't part of those conversations yet, I don't think.
0: So you didn't grow up with a lot of computers, but fast forward to now, and you and your husband, Andrew, also a computer guy, have a collection of computers. In fact, I believe it's called the Buntine Computer Collection.
1: Correct.
0: How big is that collection?
1: It's too big for our house.
0: Wait, how many computers are we
1: It's
0: talking about, Mel?
1: hundreds of computers, but what we didn't anticipate was that the further back in time you go in the collection, the bigger the computers get. So our biggest is 150 kilos, and it
0: Wow.
1: lives on our floor in our hallway because we can't move it.
0: Wow, that's going to stay there for all time now.
1: So that's on show at the exhibition, but we moved that from Sydney in a hatchback, in a 2007 hatchback.
0: Wow. I don't want you to choose a favorite necessarily, but I am going to ask you, what is your favorite computer in the collection?
1: In the collection, oh, they're all my babies. I can't choose. Maybe the Zorba. It's pretty
0: Ooh.
1: cool, a Greek computer. It was called Luggables back then. So laptops were kind of called Luggables. And it was still like, you know, 8 to 10 kilos. So not very portable.
0: Not very portable, but what do
1: No.
0: you love about the Zorba?
1: I love the name. I love the form factor. It's kind of like almost a beige box, but in a good way. It's got kind of this like beautiful brown and then red lettering that says Zorba at the front that almost looks like spray paint. The clip-off keyboards I really love that they used to put the keyboard to clip onto the front, and that was the lid of the kind of box that you were carrying around, and it had a kind of handle as well, which I really loved.
0: Well, I'm looking at an image of the Zorba now, and I have to say, Zorba's kind of cute. It kind of reminds me of Wall-E, the robot from Wall-E, the Pixar film. You can see little eyes, but it's definitely a primitive version of a computer, isn't it?
1: Yes, it was. And, you know, also not a huge capacity and like a really tiny, tiny screen that you could have text on it.
0: Mel, nowadays there's a lot of anxiety around AI, but AI isn't as new as we think it is. Tell me about one of the computers in this collection, the Connection Machine CM2, and how it was wrestling with AI 40 years ago.
1: I think people will be surprised to see a supercomputer in the exhibition, because we talk about this exhibition being kind of a love letter to the personal computer. But the Connection Machine was really unique in the way that it was designed. And so it's designed by a product designer called Tamiko Thiel, and she designed it to be I guess part of the family. So it was not to be taller than her, and she's about 160 centimetres tall, I think.
0: That's still tall for a computer.
1: Yeah, still tall for a computer, but not tall for a supercomputer.
0: Mm.
1: And it had these kind of blinking lights at the front. So it was like made to be, I guess, visually arresting, that you would want to kind of code your best code on this machine. It was the very first commercially available parallel supercomputer. And for those that don't know what that is, I also didn't know what this was starting this journey, but it meant that instead of investing in a microprocessor that was like, or a CPU that was like bigger and bigger, as in it had more and more capacity, they kind of divided the load into smaller processors that were kind of run in parallel. So instead of one kind of human brain, they kind of designed it on how the human brain works. So all the little neurons that kind of like connect together to be able to form this network of computing. So that's the difference, I guess, between a regular computer and a parallel computer.
0: Mel, you're obviously very attached to your computers. Are you ever worried that we generally are becoming too attached to computers nowadays, that they've started to inhibit how we engage with the world rather than opening the world up to us like they did for you in the early days?
1: Yeah, completely. I think that's why this exhibition means so much to me, because I feel like we've kind of come full circle a little bit, where those early days when computers were the size of a room and they were closed off to the general public and they were felt like these kind of opaque, inaccessible systems and very expensive systems, then the personal computer came out and it's like that liberation moment, you know. It was like founded on hippies and sharing information and like all working together to build this like people's machine. And you knew how the computer worked. You knew the hardware. You knew how to build software for it. And that's, you knew the computer kind of intimately. And then we started, I guess, making computers easier to use for a general public, and they became easier and easier to use and faster and more high tech. And then this idea of kind of devices came out where, you know, you're upgrading your device every 2 years. But we've kind of lost the connection with computing that we used to have in the personal computing days. So I think the anxiety of our devices, how technology works, AI systems, you know, comes from the fact that I think computing nowadays is like super opaque again. And in fact, like fairly inaccessible for people, you know, they're like pretty expensive devices now. But yeah, I think that's why I'm kind of, I guess, encouraging people in this exhibition to see computing in a slightly different light and to see the version of computing that I really like, I kind of see from my Eminem fan site days and continue to see to this day. But encouraging people to get to know computing again and like rediscover computing from a different angle. And I think that potentially will alleviate things, but, you know, I don't have the answers.
0: But I hear you in that we've come full circle from an opaque understanding of how computers work to democratizing them, less opaque, and now ubiquity and more opaqueness, that we're governed by AI and algorithms. What do you think will help? What's the solution in kind of like breaking that relationship with these systems?
1: Oh, my hope. And in my ideal techno-optimist world, let's say, I would encourage people to learn how to code. It seems like a really, like, antithesis to what we're

0: seeing now with AI, but the kind of power and agency you get with being able to not just understand machines, but be able to create things for yourself, and not have to kind of, you know, use the software because it's been made like that. Really, everyone has the opportunity to be able to build their own software. And I think that kind of idea of building your own tools and building your own communities still exists today. But I would encourage more people to do that a little bit more. I know it's not for everyone. I'm not saying that everyone should learn how to code, but I am saying that, you know, there is an art to software and there is also a really creative side to computing as well. So I would encourage people to be curious about that. And potentially, you know, block out the doom and the gloom a little bit. Because I feel like sometimes the doom and gloom can really overshadow all the really great things that computing has done. So I don't know, that's my idealist world, I guess.
1: Well, you say you are a techno-optimist. Why are you a techno-optimist and what are you optimistic about?
0: I guess, you know, technology for me and computing for me has always been such a liberating force in my life. And so I hold that really dear and I don't take that for granted at all. You know, I told you, as I said, you know, I grew up in a multi-generational household and I was never taking for granted the kind of opportunities that Australia had given me. So I kind of extended that to, you know, the devices that I was gifted and the opportunities that I was gifted here. And so it's really given me a lot in my life. So that's why I kind of remind myself in the doom and gloom of things sometimes that it also did a lot of good for me. So I think, you know, I think it's a constant battle and awareness potentially is key about our systems and our interaction with them.
1: Mel Huang Buntine, thank you so much for sharing your optimism with me and for joining me on Conversations today.
0: No worries. Thanks for having me.
1: My guest on Conversations today was technologist and designer Mel Huang Buntine. She has curated an exhibition at the National Communication Museum in Melbourne called Radical Computing. It opens tomorrow and will run until February next year. This episode of Conversations was recorded on the lands of the Gadigal people. It was produced by Maggie Morris. Executive producer is Nicola Harrison. I'm Benjamin Law. Thanks for listening.

0: It's 12 o'clock. Good afternoon. Tony Matthews with ABC News. A Sydney woman who killed and dismembered her husband has been handed a minimum sentence of 3 years and could be released on parole next October. And a warning, this story contains graphic details. Court reporter Jamie McKinnell has more.
1: Nameen Nufal pleaded guilty to manslaughter just as her murder trial was due to begin last month. According to the agreed facts, she stabbed her husband, Mamdou Nufal, in May 2023 during an argument that became physical in a case that prosecutors accepted was excessive self-defence. But it was her actions after the killing that Justice Peter Hamill today described as thorough, brutal and chilling after Nufal dismembered the body and disposed of the remains in rubbish bins. She was handed a sentence of 6 years and 3 months but could be released on parole next October due to time already served. The judge took into account childhood dysfunction, a history of domestic violence in the marriage, and the need for a longer period of supervision if she receives parole.
0: Victorian authorities have turned over 4 people allegedly connected to shootings in Sydney to New South Wales Police. Raptor Squad detectives say they believe the group, aged from 16 to 26, travelled from Victoria to Sydney to carry out criminal contracts issued by the Alamedine Organised Crime Network. The 4 people have been linked to 2 shootings in Sydney South and Southwest on August 31st, where there were no reported injuries. Police say cartridges found at those scenes match the murder weapon recovered from a shooting the next day in Glen Alpine, where university student Marco Tapia was killed. Commander Brad Abdi says the findings have been turned over to the homicide squad.
2: We'll work with them and our evidence sharing to establish the link. These people are obviously significant persons of interest. Once that evidentiary standard has been met, if it gets met, then homicide will take carriage of the further prosecutions.

0: Treasurer Jim Chalmers has indicated a ban on smart glasses being considered for Commonwealth buildings could go further. Finance Minister Katie Gallagher has sought advice on banning the devices from Commonwealth workplaces over security and privacy concerns. Mr Chalmers says people are genuinely worried about the way the technology can be used.
1: What Katie Gallagher is doing on behalf of the government is exploring a ban on these smart glasses in Commonwealth workplaces as a start. These smart glasses are really icky. All of the feedback that we get is that people are genuinely worried about the privacy element of it.
0: Higher sustained oil prices are driving global inflation more than the RBA anticipated. Business reporter Adelaide Miller has more.
2: While interest rate hikes started before the conflict in the Middle East, RBA Governor Michelle Bullock says higher oil prices have been a major contributor to inflationary pressures. Speaking before a parliamentary committee in Canberra this morning, she admits the RBA expected higher oil prices to be short-lived. Interest rates around the world are rising, with the US Fed increasing rates this week and local markets predicting another hike for Australia later this month. The RBA governor doesn't think inflation will return to its mid-range until late 2027.
0: A North Coast council has called an extraordinary meeting today after the mayor was elected by drawing names from a hat during its regular mayoral election. Clarence Valley councillors were tied 4-all yesterday between current Mayor Ray Smith and Councillor Peter Johnston. To break the tie, the council's general manager Laura Black told the meeting the names would be drawn from a hat and the first drawn would be eliminated. But incoming Deputy Mayor Christy Yeager says they've sought advice from the Office of Local Government.
3: And now we are waiting on advice from the OLG to see what our best way forward is, whether that's a rescission motion to take back that decision and redeclare Ray Smith as mayor, or do we do the entire process again?
0: Former interim Essendon coach Dean Solomon won't return to the club in any capacity in 2027. A premiership player with the Bombers, Solomon was appointed as standing coach in May following the sacking of Brad Scott. Solomon's family remained in northern New South Wales during his time as senior coach, and he's decided to return home rather than continue in any role at the club next season. To the weather for New South Wales, the chance of showers along the far north coast, it'll be fine elsewhere. Sydney's weather, sunny this afternoon, a maximum today of 23 on the coast and 28 in the west. Sunny tomorrow with a maximum of 28. ABC News.
4: G'day, welcome to The World Today. I'm Andy Park, coming to you from Gadigal Land in Sydney. Nice to have you along. This Friday, who arrives, who stays, who leaves, and who loses out? Employers bristle at the federal government's changes to migration. And Princess Diana's brother tips a bucket on her former husband, King Charles, in an explosive new memoir sparking a rare rebuke from the palace and strong public reactions.
5: You know, it's probably anticipated, I guess, from the palace because they've got to defend their legacy. They've got to keep themselves out of the news as much as possible. And I think also from a selling book perspective, being cynical, you could argue that it's always going to be denied.
4: There's been support and pushback to a raft of migration reforms announced by Labor, with cuts targeting students, backpackers and visa overstayers. Today, Employment Minister Amanda Rishworth sidestepped questions about whether the government has undertaken economic modelling of its own migration changes. So will the policy pay off for Labor? One former Labor strategist is confident it will, as Alison Shaw reports.
6: A day after the party unveiled its new policy on migration, Employment Minister Amanda Rishworth was out spruiking the changes.
7: This is clearly about a sustainable migration scheme that has the integrity. We know that there was a very big peak after COVID, and so we've been steadily working on this to bring it back into sustainable levels.
6: Labor making it a point to differentiate themselves from One Nation, which announced its migration policy earlier this week, and Liberal Party, which is yet to announce its own policy.
7: So we're very clear, but we're not going to smash the economy like One Nation and the Liberal Party are proposing to do.
6: One of the major changes is tightening the Working Holiday Maker visa program, which is widely used by backpackers for work in the agricultural sector. It's a move that's prompted furious reaction from the National Farmers Federation and hospitality groups. Minister Rishworth was asked whether restrictions on back

0: packers will lead to higher wages for Australian workers and increased costs for farmers.
1: Look, I don't expect that to be the outcome.
2: Have you modelled that?
1: Well, I'm not really able to comment on this, but what we do want
2: to
1: see...
2: Has the government modelled that implication?
1: Well, we have an award system that shows what minimum wages and conditions look like.
0: Also part of the plan is a crackdown on overstayers. The Home Affairs Minister has assured Australians that the push won't lead to US ICE-style immigration raids. But the Greens aren't convinced. David Shoebridge is the Green spokesperson for Home Affairs and Immigration.
3: They wanted to lean into the sort of Tony Abbott era. And the lesson they took from before 2015 is to build more detention centres, to contract with a US multinational prison operator that is actually the corporation of choice for Donald Trump for his ICE detention centres, and to expand the number of private prisons here and put people in those private prisons. Now, that is not how you deal with overstayers.
0: Meanwhile, Shadow Immigration Minister John O'Donoghue says the changes don't go far enough and there needs to be a tightening around temporary graduate visas and visa hopping.
4: The announcement yesterday was merely a tightening up of a few existing arrangements. So their numbers bear out that this will not fix problems when it comes to the numbers of people coming into this country.
0: But how well will the policy work and how well will it work for Labor? John Utting runs a market research company and is a former pollster for the ALP.
5: For markers of success, and this is sort of aiming really high, will be to sort of take immigration as an issue off the political agenda. That's what they're aiming for and that's what they're hoping to achieve. Whether this policy can do that, I think, is still open, an open issue. We know that this issue is, in fact, what's driving One Nation support. And, what this is all about is actually that cutting away one of their central issues.
0: John Utting says Labor also expects to see positive consequences for the housing sector too.
5: That's one of the things that they'd be banking on, and that seems to be the experience in Canada where they cut back quite dramatically on the rate of immigration and it began to significantly take the pressure off the housing market. But I think in terms of housing, they've probably got that under control in terms of the reforms that were announced in the budget.
6: Former ALP pollster John Utting ending that report by Alison Shaw and Alexandra Humphreys. Primary producers reliant on backpackers to pick their crop have reacted bitterly to the federal government's proposed changes to the working holidaymaker visa. Home Affairs Minister Tony Burke yesterday outlined a new ballot system for backpackers seeking to extend their stay, and a cap of 45,000 will be applied to those looking to stay a second year. The Queensland Farmers Federation says that means a reduction of 53% in visa numbers, with a significant impact on regional tourism, agriculture and hospitality sectors. Joe Morrow is a Far North Queensland mango grower and he's the chair of the Queensland Fruit and Vegetable Growers, who says 50% of his labour force is backpackers. Joe, welcome to you. What will these changes mean to growers like you?
7: Well, I think there'll be less backpackers around or working holiday visa in the future. I think the ballot itself will be a disincentive for people even to bother doing the extra year, which means that they might not even come out to the regions. They might just stay in the capital cities and enjoy whatever they want to enjoy in Australia.
6: How will this ballot structure and this staged cap affect you and your workforce?
7: Well, I think it's a bit unfair because a person may decide to go and try to get an extra year or a third year, and at the end of the process miss out because his number wasn't drawn, or her number not being drawn out of the bag. So it probably will be a disincentive for those to come into the regions.
6: Why not Aussie or palm workers? Can you fall back on them? Can you rely on that workforce?
7: Well, I use 50% of Aussies workers to use that terminology, and they vary from 17, 18-year-old people that are finishing up at high school or doing university, and a lot of locals, but the backpackers make part of that mix. The palm program is not suited for me because I'm a small business farmer. I also, because it's mango, it's 8 weeks, you have to make a commitment to 3 to 6 months. And I'm a bit disappointed with the minister's comment that it's about paying them less. The palm workers get paid the exact same amount of wages as everybody else in Australia. It doesn't matter what visa holder you are. The extra cost in the palm workers is the ongoing maintenance of that workforce and making sure they're safe in Australia. That's where the extra cost is. The flexibility is what comes from using Australian workers and working holiday visa. And the problem is we don't get enough Australian workers coming.

0: to Australia make up a third of the entire workforce in Australia, roughly. We've done studies in far north Queensland, and that's the roughly what it is. So two-thirds of the workers are not working holiday visas, but that third is very important to us. And if they're not there, they won't spend the money locally and they won't be available to take up the work, which make life extremely difficult for a lot of our farmers out in the regions, including myself, obviously.
1: So if it gets to the point that these mangoes are getting heavy on your branches and you don't have the pickers to take them, what would be your message to the federal government?
0: Well, I think the message is that some of that fruit will fall to the ground. It also creates a workplace safety issue if, you know, you have to try to ask your workers to work longer hours, and they'll take up that challenge because they generally want to help you. And, you know, of course, we pay them to do the extra work, so they'll see the benefit of that. But, you know, we're trying to work within good work safety standards. So two things will happen. One, some of the product may not be harvested, whether it's mangoes or whatever, and it puts an extra load of burden and stress not only on the worker but also on the farmer to try to get his crop off as quick as he can within the current availability of labour.
1: Joe Morrow is a Far North Queensland mango grower. I appreciate your time. Thank you.
0: Not a problem at all. My pleasure. Thank you for your time.
1: 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Just search for The World Today. The nation's spy boss has warned China is actively preparing to switch off power and telecommunications networks in Australia if a conflict breaks out. The Director General of ASIO, Mike Burgess, says Beijing is working to understand how these systems operate, and it would probably target specific areas like defence communications. Cybersecurity experts say he's right, and Australia needs to make sure it's ready for the possibility of hackers trying to shut down our networks, as David Sparks reports.
2: Your call could not be connected.
3: They're the words that can leave us fuming when a telecommunications network goes down.
2: Please check the number and try again.
3: And as recent events in Australia have shown, a major outage sends society into a spin.
4: News: thousands of Telstra customers are waking up without mobile service or data connections after a
5: back home, and multiple 000 calls have been impacted by yet another Optus outage, sparking urgent welfare checks.
3: So a warning from Australia's spy boss that China is building the capacity to shut down communications and electricity networks has not gone unnoticed. Mike Burgess is the Director General of Australia's domestic spy agency, ASIO.
6: So nation states hacking power and telco networks, preparing for the day that they can turn them off should they need to. Now, be very clear about that. That's not going to happen anytime soon, but in a time of conflict, nation states are preparing to do that.
3: Speaking on a podcast for Melbourne radio station 3AW, he warned countries are already working on those plans.
6: They are working actively to understand our systems, and I believe in some cases they could do it today should they need to. Of course, again, for your listeners, that's not going to happen unless Australia's at war, and I don't see that happening anytime soon. China are preparing for this, but again, they're not going to do it anytime soon.
3: But rather than a widespread outage, Mike Burgess says if China does act, it's likely to be more targeted.
6: You could close the country, but unlikely you're going to turn the country off. Generally, it would be if the Australian Defence Force, for example, was providing support to another country in some form of conflict. They might turn the power off or the telecommunications off to disrupt that projection of force.
3: It's not the first time he's warned that China is probing critical infrastructure in Australia. Associate Professor Lennon Chang is an expert on cyber risk and policy at Deakin University. Speaking from Taiwan, where he's examining similar threats, he welcomes Mike Burgess's public comments.
7: I think he's right, and there are actually evidence showing what Chinese government is doing to Australia through cyber attacks or even potential risks on cable cutting. So this is also kind of the things that China is doing towards Australia and the region.
3: And do you think they'd be able to do it, or do you think Australia has the protections in place to prevent it?
7: Well, I believe Australia has it in place, but technology, unfortunately or fortunately, is a ever-evolving space. So even if we have a very good protection at this stage, it might change tomorrow or a week later.
3: And you're in Taiwan right now, so you're examining these issues there. Are there things from the experience in Taiwan relating to cyber attacks from other nation states that Australia can learn from?
7: Well, I believe there's a lot of things that Australia can learn from Taiwan, as Taiwan is always at the forefront. In my previous research, I call it the battlefield.

0: or test the field for conducting all the cyber attacks, especially cyber attacks towards the critical infrastructure.
1: Cyber risk expert Lennon Chang from Deakin University. David Sparks reporting there. In Canberra today, a joint select committee on artificial intelligence is tackling how the most powerful technology of our generation should be governed. But the committee is not all about yanking the reins of AI. It'll also look at how to boost our sluggish productivity using AI. Separately, the federal government has released a consultation paper on building AI-related infrastructure like data centres. Claire Armstrong is the ABC's chief digital political correspondent based at Parliament House in Canberra and joins me now. Claire, flicking through this 28-page AI consultation paper, I really struggled to find much that was new. Did you find anything fresh here?
2: Yeah, I hate to disappoint you, Andy, but I'm pretty excited as far as an AI nerd can get about this paper. There's a lot we already did know, particularly around the data centres, the things about energy, water usage, but a lot more than I expected around what it would look like if we had frontier models training in Australia. That's something that the government's been giving a lot of lip service to. They want these big companies that are developing really cutting-edge AI to be able to train here. Those companies have indicated that they are looking essentially for a second home because they don't want to be entirely reliant on the way they operate pretty well exclusively in the US. And what it looks like here is that Australia is going to be putting a fair few conditions on that potential. We already know there's a lot around copyright, but what stuck out to me were some of the requirements around things like that these companies would have to inform us if, for example, there was an AI incident, if AI went rogue. That's something that I think has really come to people's attention in the last few weeks as we've had ex-employees of some of these companies and then the CEOs themselves saying that, yes, there are serious threats to humanity posed by this technology if left unchecked. And the idea that we would essentially, as the government's been kind of advocating and as has the coalition, to be fair, get a bit of a seat at the table in how these safety issues are regulated around this really cutting edge end of the technology. That is interesting to me. And I think if the government get that over the line, combined with a few things like they're looking at what's called a compute reservation, essentially, you want to build a data center here. Well, some of that computing power has to go toward Australian startups, Australian research. There's a little bit to get excited about if you are in the weeds in AI, which I'm sad to admit that I am.
1: Which you certainly are. And this Joint Select Committee on Artificial Intelligence, what areas will that explore?
2: It is so broad. The first sort of round of witnesses covering a lot of the department content at the moment, everything from the new Office of AI, which is obviously in charge of kind of coordinating and shepherding in these standards. The government wants draft legislation by the end of this year, then hopefully to legislate next year. But the committee is also hearing from, for example, the Attorney General's Department, that copyright issue, the sort of tussle between creatives who essentially just want these AI companies to do deals to use and pay for their content under normal copyright laws, whereas the companies are saying they're happy to compensate, but they want a different system. But it's going to be very broad. We're going to hear about the workforce concerns, the economic impacts, the environmental impacts, and national security as well. Joe Briskie's chairing that committee.
3: This is why we are focused on ensuring there's a sense of sovereign capability that we have in Australia, that we take the opportunity for some of these big techs wanting to invest in here and use that to leverage off our own capability and AI happening here in Australia so we get to have a say.
1: That's committee chair Joe Briskie there. And Claire, the intergenerational report is due out next week. This is Treasury's first intergen report in, what, 3 years. Will AI feature much in that one too?
2: It gets a whole chapter, if we're to believe Treasurer Jim Chalmers. Essentially, it's a big warning on the economics about the opportunities that we could miss out on, but also the risks that are going to come. Everyone is probably fairly familiar right now with the fact that AI is going to be disrupting a lot of workplaces. And what Treasury are really wanting to do is make sure that the uptake of AI in the economy actually gets the productivity gains that are potentially there.
1: That's the ABC's chief digital political correspondent, Claire Armstrong there. Well, it looks like you'll get a rate hike next month with the strongest indication yet from the Reserve Bank today. Key members of the central bank are fronting Parliament, hearing in Parliament House to update the public on its thinking about the economy. Business correspondent David Taylor has been following this hearing. David, what is the bank saying about inflation?
4: Well, as I've said to you before, Andy, it's too high, and the Reserve Bank continues to worry about it, despite three consecutive rate hikes earlier this year that was designed to slow demand in the economy. It's clear that it hasn't slowed demand enough, and there are also other shocks and effects in the economy that are pushing price rises and lifting inflation. The Iran war is pushing up the price of oil, and that's feeding through to prices at the barrels. But of course, it comes to input costs for local businesses and things like that, and they pass on those higher costs of production.
1: Here's Reserve Bank Governor Michelle Bullock speaking at Parliament a short time ago.
5: Higher oil prices have increased inflation directly through their impact on petrol prices. But it's also had an indirect impact, as many firms have passed input cost pressures arising from elevated fuel prices through to the prices of other goods and services. Because of these capacity pressures and the Middle East conflict, inflation is likely to remain elevated for some time.
1: RBA Governor Michelle Bullock there. So, David, what does this mean for interest rates?
4: Unfortunately, Andy, for millions of mortgage borrowers, it means there is a high chance that there's going to be another interest rate hike, a fourth interest rate hike this year before the end of the year. The RBA clearly wants to get inflation back down to target. The target range is between 2 and 3%. They want it to hit the bullseye of 2.5%. But really, I guess the key question is, for those mortgage borrowers on the edge, is it going to be later this month and the decision comes on September the 29th, or will it be at the next meeting, which is November? Here's Deputy Governor Andrew Houser.
6: The board is totally committed to hitting the target that we've been given. And, you know, the fact that it is hard and the fact that for some of the reasons you've described and the Governor has described it's harder does not mean that we're sort of sitting there thinking, well, gosh, maybe three is good enough, maybe 3.5 or four is good enough. We are charged with hitting 2 to 3% and in doing that to hit the midpoint. And that's what our policy settings are designed to do.
1: Deputy RBA Governor Andrew Houser there. And David, global bond yields or interest rates are rising too. Is the RBA worried about this, especially for its impact on superannuation, which we know, of course, is very exposed to Wall Street?
4: Yes, Andy, it's clear that central banks are increasing interest rates with the exception of the Bank of England, but global bond yields are rising, and that's reflecting central banks across the world being concerned about inflation and increasing interest rates. That's what it reflects. But in terms of its impact on assets, of course, the higher interest rates go, the more pressure or downwards pressure on asset prices there is. That includes shares. And of course, it includes the wealth or the value of Australian workers' superannuation balances. So the Reserve Bank is watching it very closely. And there is a risk that things will get a little hairy on global markets. Here's RBA Deputy Governor again, Andrew Houser.
6: If there were to be a disorderly movement in long interest rates globally and a financial stability event occurred, that would obviously be bad news, not frankly, not just for Australia, but for anyone. That we don't see happening at the moment. We are on alert for the possibility.
1: That's RBA Deputy Governor Andrew Houser. Before him, business correspondent David Taylor. Her death shook the world, and almost 30 years later, commentary around Princess Diana is still making headlines. Charles Spencer, the brother of the late Princess of Wales, is releasing a new memoir, which includes some bombshell claims about King Charles. And it's forced an unusual rebuke from the palace, as Bridget Fitzgerald reports.
7: We've interrupted our programmes for a news report.
8: The princess has died after a car crash in Paris overnight.
9: Outside her home, Kensington Palace, and outside Buckingham Palace, crowds have gathered in mourning.
10: It was news that prompted an outpouring of grief from loved ones and strangers. But now, Earl Spencer, the brother of the late Princess Diana, claims that in August 1997, King Charles sounded giddily elated, like a lottery winner, after he was told his ex-wife had been killed. There have been mixed reactions to that revelation on the streets of London.
11: It was his wife and the mother of his children. I just don't know anyone with a heart that would say that.
12: People say things in the heat of the moment. They might have been taken out of context.
10: The claims were published in the British tabloid The Daily Mail this week ahead of the release of Charles Spencer's memoir, Swan Song, Diana, My Sister. And in a highly unusual move, the palace has hit back on those recollections of the night Diana died. A Buckingham Palace spokesperson said in a statement that while the palace does not comment on books as a matter of principle, His Majesty is mindful mindful that the pain of fraternal grief can cloud reason, affect judgment, and colour memory in ways others do not recognise, even many years after such a loss. A strong, if not predictable, response, say these Londoners.

0: they've got to defend their legacy. They've got to keep themselves out of the news as much as possible. And I think also from a selling book perspective, being cynical, you could argue that it's always going to be denied and it's never provable.
1: I think it says they have a very good PR department and they're perhaps not to be trusted.
2: Ingrid Seward is the editor-in-chief of Majesty magazine. She says it's well known that Earl Spencer and the then Prince Charles had several acrimonious phone calls at the time of Diana's death.
3: I believe that I'm correct in saying that actually Charles Spencer hung up on the Prince of Wales. My feeling is that it's quite possible that Charles said something to the effect that Spencer remembers, but I think it was taken totally out of context.
2: The King, however, has not spoken about Earl Spencer's claims, instead pressing on with his scheduled appearances this week, leading an address about the development and safety of AI.
4: We might readily agree that the development of AI, its substance and its pace, are both intriguing and deeply concerning in equal measure.
2: Meanwhile, Prince Harry has made his first public appearance since moving back to the UK 6 years after he split from the royal family and moved with his wife and children to California, a return fraught with its own challenges for the royal family.
5: Bridget Fitzgerald reporting there. And that's all from The World Today team this week. The program's supervising producer is Matt Bamford. This week's associate producer is Tanya Dendrinos, and technical production by Kem Weiss and Joram Toth. I'll be back at the same time on Monday. I'm Andy Park. I hope you have a great weekend. Bye for now.

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2: G'day, great to have your company. Coming up on the program today, so much, almost too much, but it won't be too much because we'll fit it all in. Peter Anderson's car segment at the special, not the special time, the special day of Friday, just after one. We're going to talk about how you entertain yourselves in cars on a long car journey. Car games, obviously. Music in cars, but what if there's a family who decides the music? How is consensus reached, or is really consensus not important at all, given that the people in the front seat control what radio station or what you're listening to? Although we will hear about someone who's a backseat person who's invented an ingenious way of overcoming their geographic distance from the radio station. Zool of Rock, birthday songs, because it's producer Hannah's birthday, so songs all about birthdays. It might be your birthday too, and if so, it's for you as well. And after two, we want to examine this. My wife Lucy has been away for a month. She returns on Sunday. I'm excited about it. She tells me she is as well, oddly, which is great. We know we will have an argument, not on Sunday. We'll have a great time on Sunday. On Monday, we'll have an argument, because every time one of us goes away, the day after one of us gets back, we have an argument. Why? What's going on? Is it just me? Is this a common phenomenon thing? Is it a common thing? Should it have a name so that people are aware of it? And what can we do to avoid it? So that after 2:30, I'm really hoping for some useful advice. We're going to begin though with sleeping. So we have mirrors everywhere. Whenever we have a phone, we have the opportunity to look at ourselves. But for a third of our lives, we have no idea what we look like, and we have no idea what we're doing. That is, when we're asleep. So in the Sydney Morning Herald today, Kerry Sackville wrote a really interesting article where she says, "I saw a photo of myself taken when I was asleep. And while I hadn't expected to look like Snow White, I didn't expect to look so much like her long dead mother. It was truly disturbing. My skin looked grey. My face was slack. My mouth hung open in a way more typically seen on people laid out on

0: lab in a morgue. Then we asked Gary to come on and tell us about it. Unfortunately, she was unavailable. But I think the point she was trying to make is that who knows what happens to us when we're asleep? Who knows what odd shapes we make? Who knows what unpleasant things we're doing? And I guess the answer is there's only one way to find out, and that is to share a bed with someone and to have the courage to ask them. So I guess what I'm asking you is, what is, if you share a bed, what does the person you share do? Do they snore? Do they roll? Do they form odd shapes? Do they walk? And have you had the courage to find out what you do for that third of your life when you're asleep? How you look? I haven't asked, but I've been told that when I lie on my back, I snore. But happily, facing left or facing right, I don't. Apart from that, I think I'm relatively not unusual. Lucy, who's still interstate, so I say this feeling safe, she has, even in the middle of summer, half her body under the doona and half her body under nothing. So she kicks it off and she has one leg above, one leg below, which seems to me so very asymmetrical that I just don't like it. We want to hear your thoughts about, you know, what you do when you sleep, if you found out, and if you feel like, I don't think it's nasty to just share what a person you share a bed with, what they look like, what they do. The number 1-300-222-702 and the text 0467-922-702. Producer Al has been very open about this. He drools heavily in his sleep. He sleeps with a face cloth near him, I assume, to soak it up. Producer Hannah, well, before we go any further, happy birthday.
1: Oh, no.
0: Sing along at home. Happy birthday to you. Happy birthday once again.
1: Thank you.
0: Seventh time today. It's and really on your birthday, it should be a day of celebration. Mm. So that's why I very much appreciate you being open and honest about what happens to you when you're asleep.
1: Thank you. Mm. I do feel very vulnerable. Mm. I don't share a bed with anybody, but my housemate has told me she's woken up in the middle of the night to hear me laughing really, really, really loud.
0: Right.
1: Yeah, like, like that in my sleep.
0: They're the best sort of dreams to have.
1: Yeah. I don't know what was so funny. And it's happened multiple times.
0: Really?
1: Yeah.
0: That is so great.
1: And I have, like, she's heard me woken up to me talking as well. Mm-hmm. She can hear me talking really loud. I'm not a quiet person. So me talking loudly isn't that shocking.
0: Could you remember what you said?
1: It's like gobbledygook. It's like, blah, blah, blah, blah, blah, blah. Oh, my God, blah, blah, blah, blah, like that.
0: I've slept more, walked as far as I know once. Mm. And it was when I was a teenager and my mother and I had a long-term dispute over my school lunch that she would always make, which was nice of her, but it would always be fairly uninteresting.
1: Mm. You know,
0: Vegemite sandwich, da-da-da. And I was sitting next to kids eating pies from the tuck shop and I begged her to let me order my lunch and she would not let, no, this is healthy, this is cheaper, blah, blah, blah. One day she found me walking along the corridor from my bedroom towards either the front door or their bedroom saying, a sausage roll with sauce, a chocolate milk, an icy pole. Yeah, ordering my lunch.
1: Did she let you have one after that?
0: I think she might have actually.
1: Yeah. How could you not?
0: Yeah. Yeah.
1: Honestly.
0: She might have thought I was faking because it's not that hard a thing to fake. What we want to know is that someone says, I was told to put a mirror on the ceiling of my bedroom. Mum said, you'll wake up to yourself one day. That's very good. Oh. But we do want to, don't you think it's an interesting thing? A third of our lives, we're not there essentially. And we have no idea what we do. And
1: I always think the concept of sleeping is kind of scary.
0: Just me too.
1: Powering down, completely unaware to anything that's going on around you.
0: I agree.
1: It's very terrifying.
0: Do you know it is, I guess it's evolutionary programmed in, but it's this. The truth is that you sleep more soundly when you're asleep. Sorry, you sleep more soundly when you're young, when you get up to the age where you might have children, people sleep really lightly and then they sleep, I think they continue to sleep more and more lightly, or maybe it gets heavier again as they get old.
1: Right.
0: But do you know what I did once?
1: What?
0: We were staying on Hamilton Island in a unit, but it had like three different levels, and we're in the bottom level. Mm. The girls are on the middle level, and the living area was on the top level. And there was a storm, and in the middle of the night, a branch fell on, like, I guess, the roof or maybe against the wall of our bedroom. And I just heard this, and it sounded like someone was in. And I had a T-shirt on. This is a bit rough. I had a T-shirt on, but nothing else.
1: Right.
0: And I ran up one
1: side. Winnie the Pooh. Oh, no, Winnie the Poohing.
0: Exactly.
1: Yeah.
0: It was a long T-shirt. Don't create a visual image. I ran up one flight of stairs to the girls' level. I ran up the other, and I leapt from about the third step down into the lounge room, thinking they're intruders, in a karate stance.
1: Oh, my God, James.
0: I don't know karate. Lucy was sitting on the couch reading a magazine because she couldn't sleep and just looked at me and it was just a branch.
1: Far out.
0: Yeah. It's a good instinct to have.
1: Great fatherly protective instincts.
0: Yeah.
1: Yeah.
0: Hey, look, thank you. So, look, we want to hear from you about what's going on when you're asleep. Has a trusted person told you? And if you feel like it, I mean, I've breached trust and confidence of my partner who's interstate. What does someone, you know, that you share a bed with, what are their odd things that they do? The number 1-300-222-702 and the text 0467-922-702. Tom, g'day.
2: Hey, how are you?
0: Good. What goes on?
2: Look, Hannah's made my day because I thought that my daughter was the only sleep laugher in the world.
0: Oh, nice. Yeah, right. So when does it happen often?
2: Well, it's quite regular, but when we go away on holidays, when she's sleeping outside of her normal environment, she laughs so hard every now and again. She laughs herself awake, and it is just brilliant.
0: And how is she? How is she when she wakes up? Is she kind of, you know, happy, or is she discombobulated, or what?
2: She's often confused because she doesn't remember what she was dreaming about.
0: Yeah.
2: But, you know, if you're going to do something in your sleep, laughter's probably the best thing, hey?
0: Well, look, my daughter used to, when she was young, my middle daughter used to run into our room screaming crocodile and literally shaking. So, yes, I think laughter is better than that.
2: Yeah, I think laughter is better than crocodiles.
0: Good on you, Tom. Thank you very much for that.
2: All right, have a great day. Bye-bye.
0: You too, mate. You're on 702 ABC Sydney and 1233 ABC Newcastle. We're talking about what people do when they're asleep, either you, because someone's told you, or you've woken up and it's been weird, or someone you share a bed with. The number 1-300-222-702 and the text 0467-922-702. JB, g'day.
3: Hello, hello.
0: Hi. What happens in your family?
3: Oh, everything happens in my family. My goodness, everybody snores, everybody sleepwalks, everybody sleep talks. It's the point to which if I'm going camping or going away with other people, I have to wake them up in the middle of the night because I think they're dead because they're being so quiet.
0: So when you say family, do you mean your family growing up or your kids or what?
3: Well, my family growing up, definitely. And both my kids, my daughter cackles. I've got a 7-year-old daughter who cackles wildly in her sleep. And I've got a 11-year-old son who not only sleep talks, he sleepwalks. Mm. And he came racing down the hallway one day and said, "We've got to hoist the sails." And
0: right. He wanted to go on a sailing holiday, a cruise.
3: Well, he was very into pirates at the time. So
0: That's
3: I think
0: great.
3: That might have been influencing it. But the thing about people when they sleepwalk is you can't wake them up. You've got to kind of go along with it. So I said, it's all right, love. Mum's already hoisted the sails. We're doing well. You can go back to bed, matey. And he went, "Oh, okay." And off he went back to bed.
0: Wow.
3: So, yeah, you've got to stay with them. You've got to stay in their vision.
0: Okay.
3: Because otherwise it can be really stressful.
0: That's good to know. And I guess if you're used to it, it's just a thing. And as you say, when people don't do it, they're just lying there inert. You get worried about them.
3: Absolutely. Absolutely. To the point where I've woken people up just to check that they're okay.
0: And are you? Do you think you're a sleepwalker now and again?
3: I did when I was a kid. Yeah. I sleepwalked when I was a kid, and I can remember at the time it was like a really vivid dream, and I could, I would, was a

0: imagining usually that I was trying to get back home. I always felt that I was lost and I was trying to get back home. I got lost in my wardrobe one day. I thought I was moving curtains aside and I was actually trying to climb into my wardrobe when my mum found me.
1: Wow, that's awesome.
0: Yeah, that's it.
1: Thank you so much, Liz.
0: Not a problem.
1: Good to talk to you. So, someone texts in, I'm with Lucy. Kicking a leg out of the doona might be asymmetrical externally, but it's regulating your temperature, so it creates balance internally. Well, that's a very zen way of looking at it, I think. Liz, hello.
2: Hi.
1: Hi, what about you?
2: Oh, I have to share my bed. I have a big queen-size bed.
1: Yeah.
2: And I have a rescue Kelpie, and he thinks it's his bed, and when he gets in, he spreads out exactly how he wants to sleep, where he wants, and I have to curl in and scrunch up around him because if I start to move him, he gets very cranky with me.
1: Now, the dog trainer said you've got to show your dog, even, you know, your dog that you love, you've got to show them who's boss, but that's clearly not happening.
2: I know. No, he is the boss. He's my baby. He is the boss, definitely.
1: And does he, do you think he deliberately slinks up to bed, off to bed a little bit before you? So, you know, he can.
2: Oh, yes. He's not stupid. He knows what's going on. It's funny because my son-in-law is a third generation farmer out in the country. And whenever he comes to my house, he always says to me, you do realise they are dogs. They are not your grandchildren because I've got two kids.
1: Oh, well, that's nice. I'm sure you have the odd cuddle, which you both enjoy.
2: And the rest.
1: And okay. Yeah.
2: Lots of cuddles and lots of kisses and cuddles.
1: Oh, that's very nice. Well, you sleep well, Liz, tonight. Maybe get up there a little bit early if you feel like it. But it's probably nice to come to bed second. And even though you have to compromise a little bit on the exact position you want, there's someone there who's warmed the bed.
2: He knows exactly what I'm doing because he watches me, and the minute he knows, he can tell when I'm going to come and get ready for bed. So he just shoots off and jumps up, and that's it.
1: That's so sweet. Thank you so much. Next is Lucille. Lucille, what about you when you're asleep?
3: Hello.
1: Hi.
3: So I was a barista when I was studying, so like 15 years ago, and I'm not anymore. I'm a designer. And yeah. I yell out people's coffee orders in my sleep. So I'd be like, Jane, flat white with one.
1: And do you think the names you used were real customers from that day?
3: Oh, honestly, they're usually pretty simple names. Mm. So, yeah, maybe it could be. But, yeah, I didn't realise that I did it. And my housemate had said to me, you've been yelling coffee orders out in your sleep. And I found that there's actually an app that you can use to record, like, sleepwalking.
1: Okay. Yeah.
3: And, yeah, I've caught myself doing it a few times.
1: That's so interesting. Do you think, I wonder, I mean, maybe you're really overtired and stressed and, I don't know, do you? Like, because you said, did you say you were studying at the time? Like, you weren't regurgitating what lecturers had said. It was just the more mundane kind of banal coffee orders.
3: Yeah.
1: It's so interesting, isn't it? Not a million miles away from me ordering my lunch, except yours is based in reality and mine was just something I wanted to do.
3: Yeah.
1: Thank you, Lucille. So good to talk to you. Sienna's next. G'day, Sienna.
4: Hi.
1: Hi, do you sleep talk?
4: Yes, I actually sleep sing, which is crazy, but I'm a music theatre performer, so, like, I have a lot of music in my head, and my friends have got a video of me singing after we saw Guys and Dolls, and I was singing the soundtrack
1: in
4: my sleep.
1: Wow.
4: Yeah, it's quite funny, actually.
1: And you knew the words?
4: Oh, yeah.
1: Yeah.
4: Because I'd, like, done them before. And then so, like, there's a video of me and it's like, what's playing at the Roxy? I'll tell you. I'm, like, dead asleep.
1: That's amazing because I can imagine some people, you know, I always imagine people sleepwalking or sleep talking or even sleep thing kind of in a half mumbled way, like, you know. But it sounds like you really threw yourself into it.
4: Oh, yeah. Words, everything, accents, I do it all.
1: Hand gestures, do you think? A couple of, you know, jazz hands?
4: I'm sure, honestly, at the same time.
1: You might still do it. Do you think you do?
4: Oh, I definitely think so. I think, like, my REM sleep has gotten better as well. So then, like, I do it more and more.
1: Interesting. That's so interesting.

0: Thank you so much for your call. Pete's next. G'day, Pete.
1: Hello, James. Love your work, man.
0: Thank you.
1: our son is a tour director in Europe, so he's required to stay in a lot of different hotels.
0: Right.
1: And he has woken up in his boxes walking down the corridor of the different hotels on numerous occasions. But the best one was when he woke up in the external fire exit in his boxes in the middle of winter in Europe. Dear.
0: Did that mean he couldn't get back in?
1: I think he had to go to the bottom of the building and then come back in through the foyer.
0: Oh, dear. I mean, I would imagine if you knew you were a sleepwalker, does it ever make him anxious going to sleep, you know, because he's not sure if he's going to do it or not?
1: Well, he hasn't mentioned that. He hasn't mentioned that. But it's happened several times. Wow. And as I say, of course, he's in completely different environments all the time. He doesn't know where he is when he wakes up.
0: Yeah. Oh, wow.
1: All right.
0: Thank you so much, Pete. Good on you. Couple more. Georgia, g'day. Hi, Georgia.
2: Hi, James.
0: Hi. Tell me. Go ahead.
2: Well, my mother and various people have this strange obsession of taking photos when I sleep.
0: Okay.
2: And some of them are funny. Like, I used to sleep in cupboards as a child, and others are just terrible. And I also talk in my sleep so much that people can have a conversation with me.
0: Oh, wow. And you'll hear and respond.
2: Yeah.
0: Wow.
2: Which is weird. But to get revenge, I have recorded my partner snoring on multiple occasions and get back to him whenever I'm a bit annoyed. So.
0: That's nice. That's a good way to win an argument. Well, at least I never do this. Press play. Hey, you know how you said you slept in cupboards? Was that like you woke up in a cupboard and realised you must have gone in there in your sleep? Is that it?
2: No, I literally just felt really safe in them. So I'd get onto one of the shelves. This was when I was like 3 or 4. Hmm. And I just get into the shelves and get really comfortable and fall asleep.
0: Right, just felt nice in there.
2: It did.
0: Well, yeah, I mean, that's a great skill to have, to be able to sleep anywhere.
2: I know. I wish I could still do it now.
0: Yeah. And do you find this, if your partner's snoring... Okay, I'm going to speak hypothetically, but I know that it works. You can whisper into their ear, "Stop snoring," and they won't wake up. But it works for a while. Do you find that?
2: I just knock them, and then I'm really gentle at first because I feel bad, and then I just gets a bit more a bit more aggressive, which is not exactly the word I want to use, and then they'll sort of work up with a start like. And then
0: when you say knock, you mean like kind of rock their shoulder a bit?
2: Yeah.
0: You don't mean, tap them on
2: their head. No. I will touch their shoulder really gently, like a little tap.
0: Just try the whisper. Okay. I've got a really high success rate with it.
2: I will keep that in mind. I'll definitely try it next time. Thank you for the tip.
0: Great pleasure. One more. Sam, what about you and sleeping?
3: Hey there, James. Sam from a particular building in Parramatta. This is my wife. She's got a habit of talking in her sleep.
0: Yes.
3: But she was backpacking around USA in her younger years. She was in a hostel in the middle of the night. And so it was like, bunk beds and like 20-odd youths. And she sort of sat up and put her hand across her chest and started singing the American National Anthem at a... full lungs. No apparent reason.
0: Wow. Is that a favourite song of hers?
3: No, I think it was just because she was in the area.
0: Yeah.
3: Everyone joined in apparently for a few verses. So.
0: That's really sweet. Thank you so much. Well, it's good to hear. I always like it when you think you're there's something a bit weird about you. When a lot of other people say, there's something a bit weird about me too. It feels like we're all part of a weird sleeping club of some sort.
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0: I got to read these two texts. I thought the butcher was at the end of our bed. My wife told me I spoke too ordering sausages, I guess. This one's even more. My partner told me in his sleep just last night, I love you so much, I just put uranium in your pocket. What the? I love you so much, I just put uranium in your pocket. That person's sleeping form has an unusual idea of love. I'm sure it's I'm sure when awake they have a very, you know, lovely idea of love, but yeah, that's really good. Hey, great news for cat lovers. For the first time in over 100 years, there's a brand new species of wildcat that has been discovered. Professor Matthew Haywood, a professor of conservation science at the Uni of Newcastle, joins us. Hi, Matthew.
8: G'day, James. How are you?
0: Wow. Excited. How can there be a new cat? How have we not found it? Where was it?
8: I know, it's pretty amazing. It's, I mean, obviously it was there all the time, but people had kind of known about a difference in what some of these cats looked like for a long time. Mm. And finally they did the genetics and worked out that it was a completely separate cat. So, yeah, really, really wow. Exciting. First time in 100 years we've got this new species of larger animal.
0: And it's in Bolivia, kind of near where the Andes meets the Amazon basin.
8: Yeah, so a kind of distinct cloud forest habitat, the Yungas. So as the hot, moist air kind of rises off the Amazon basin, it gets up into the higher Andes area and the water condenses and then forms these big cloud belts and creates a unique forest habitat up there. And that's where this little cat kind of persists.
0: Wow. And wow, what does it look like?
8: Well,
0: it looks like a cat, but what sort of a cat?
8: It's like about a 2 kilogram cat. So probably smaller than your average domestic cat, but it's nice and spotted. So we used to think there was just one tiger cat within the same genus, but then subsequently it's been split now into 5 different species. So a kind of cryptic speciation event that it's been called. Mm. And they each kind of persist in a unique habitat. And we really, because they're so cryptic, we don't know much about them. Mm. But this species is really, there's only a couple known to be alive, and they're really scarce on the ground. So camera trapping studies up in that area really rarely detect them. So they're less commonly detected than jaguars.
0: Yeah.
8: They kind of go at maybe when there's ocelots around, which is another slightly larger species of cat that occurs in that forest, they might get up to about 5 individuals per 100K. But in the absence of ocelots, they get up to about 20 individuals per 100K. But yeah, little kind of tiger cat. So it eats lots of little small mammals and small birds and reptiles.
0: It's funny, you know, I reckon a lot of us think about, when we think about cats, we think about big cats and we think lions, tigers, jaguars, pumas, etc. Then we think of little cute tabby cats around the house. But we don't think of all those little cats out in the wild. Is that just because we're conditioned to think of them as house pets because that's how we normally see them? I mean, are there a lot of little wild cats all over the world and do they get on all right?
8: Yeah, there are a lot. And South America is one of those little hotspots of cat diversity. So I guess maybe coming from, you know, Australia's got a big European history and you know, around Australia there's only European wildcats and domestic cats that we've kind of got to know. But throughout South America, there's at least 8 different species of wildcat, smaller wildcat. And Asia's got their own, you know, distinct little community of wildcats as well. So, yeah, there's about 28 different species of small cats around the world.
0: Changing cat subject for a moment, Matthew, you might have heard us talking about things people do in their sleep. Someone's just texted in, "Hi, James, my cat sleepwalks. She comes into my bedroom and sharpens her claws on me through the blankets and you can't disturb her because she's asleep." Is this another advancement in cat knowledge or are you surprised by that?
8: I am surprised by it. Well, no, I'm not surprised by that at all. Our cat does all sorts of things. Yeah, it makes itself at home on our bed and kind of kicks us out of bed while it dominates.
0: But I guess if humans can... I know I'm changing tack here a little bit, but if humans can sleepwalk, I presume cats and other animals can as well.
8: Yeah, that makes sense.
0: Yeah, okay. Yeah, clearly, make it clear. This is not your field of expertise. Gone from long answers to short answers. Fair enough. So this new cat, does that mean, you know, well, how many brands are there now? Has it gone from 161 to 162? And apart from realising that that cat is actually, you know, not a part of that other cat, it's a totally distinctive brand, how does it change the world?
8: Well, the original tiger cat was listed as vulnerable to extinction. So, you know, had a 20% chance of going extinct in the next 50 years or so. Nowadays, if we split it into five, the conservation status of the five species is going to be much more severely at risk of extinction. So straight away, it's going to increase the risk of extinction for all those species. But it also highlights the fact that we know so little about it. So we need to do a heap of research to work out why there's so few of them and what we can do to try to conserve them.
0: Yeah. I love it how you scientists use the fact that you found out something to now create an argument that you need to find out more. And, of course, it makes total sense. Hey, good luck with it all. Thank you very much.
8: Thanks, James. Cheers.
0: That's Professor Matt Haywood, Professor of Conservation Science at the University of Newcastle. Rhonda texts in about sleeping. My husband was then, back then, my boyfriend, sleeping in our new shared flat. When I woke up with him putting me in a headlock, he was and is terrified of home invasions. We've been together since 1973. No more headlocks, but snoring is an issue at times. Thank you very much, Rhonda. That must have been quite a shock and a real credit to you that what I assume was in a relatively new relationship survived that unpleasant headlock moment and continued on for, what's that, 27 plus 27, 54 more years. That's amazing. Well done. Hey, coming up to news time, after the news time, Peter Anderson on not a special time but a special day, Friday, he's talking about entertainment in cars. So on car journeys, the music we play, do you ever play a podcast with someone else in the car? The games that we might play, all of that coming up after one. And Zool of Rock on birthday songs.
9: Adam Story with ABC News. Higher sustained oil prices are driving global inflation more than the RBA anticipated. With the details, business reporter Adelaide Miller.
10: While interest rate hikes started before the conflict in the Middle East, RBA Governor Michelle Bullock says higher oil prices have been a major contributor to inflationary pressures. Speaking before a parliamentary committee in Canberra this morning, she admits the RBA expected higher oil prices to be short-lived. Interest rates around the world are rising, with the US Fed increasing rates this week and local markets predicting another hike for Australia later this month. The RBA governor doesn't think inflation will return to its mid-range until late 2027.
9: The federal government has yet to make an official comment on suggestions Australia could follow Canada and become an associate member of the European Union. Sam Wilkinson reports.
11: European Commission President Ursula von der Leyen raised the prospect of Canada becoming its first associate member earlier this week. Now European Parliament President Roberta Metsola has told Euronews that other countries could follow a similar path.
12: We've already seen it, both in terms of legislation that we pass, where we see partners from across the world, Australia, New Zealand being some examples of saying, look, we want to deepen our relationship.
11: The ABC has contacted the Australian Department of Foreign Affairs and Trade for comment, while a spokesperson for New Zealand Foreign Minister Winston Peters says there have been no discussions with the EU on the matter.
9: Sydney ferry passengers are facing long delays today and over the weekend as workers take industrial action in a push for higher pay. Elsie Kennedy reports.
13: Workers are calling on ferry operator Transdev to agree to a 5% pay rise, but the groups failed to reach a deal at meetings yesterday. Industrial action will result in ferries running at a maximum of 10 knots, about half their normal speed, leading to delays across the network. Transport for New South Wales Coordinator General Howard Collins says commuters should expect long waits.
14: This will be disruption of quite a big scale for those people who generally use our ferry services in Sydney.
13: Ferries will run on a delayed schedule over the next 3 days, and industrial action will continue until October the 15th. Manly fast ferries are not affected.
9: Meanwhile, Qantas has gone to the Fair Work Commission to stop hundreds of ground workers who handle freight and QantasLink regional flights from going on strike next week. The workers are planning a 24-hour strike in Victoria on Wednesday and on Thursday in the rest of the country. The majority work in Qantas Freight, while a smaller group service QantasLink regional flights at Sydney Airport. Meanwhile, a glitch that caused delays at airports in Sydney, Brisbane and Melbourne has reportedly been fixed. Border Force says the issue affected passengers flying out of and into the airports this morning, causing backlogs. An investigation into the cause is underway. Seven new cases of H5 bird flu have been detected across the Illawarra and far south coast. Authorities say positive results of the virus were found in samples taken from crested terns at Eden, Wallagoot and Pambula and Coaldale, silver gulls at Tathra and Edrum, as well as a sea eagle at Potato Point also returned positive results. The state government says the new events bring the state's total to 52 bird flu detections. The influential sister of North Korea's leader has blamed US-led military drills for ever-worsening tensions on the Korean Peninsula. According to state media, Kim Yo-jong labelled the naval exercises near Guam as another threatening US-led war game. Allies such as South Korea, Japan, Australia, Canada and New Zealand are also participating. Ms Kim also vowed there would be no change in the country's efforts to strengthen its nuclear arsenal. US President Donald Trump has hosted a dinner at the White House in his redesigned Rose Garden after replacing its lawn with a white stone patio last year. Mr. Trump has recently added statues of some of America's founders. He says his latest design is much more practical.
15: This is the new Rose Garden that's become so important and so beautiful. This was a very wet, I'd call it, it wasn't grass, it was really mud. For years, people would stand in the mud and listen to somebody like me speak. And it was not pleasant.
9: In sports, Sydney Roosters coach Trent Robinson has confirmed Angus Crichton will return from a foot injury against Cronulla in the preliminary final on Saturday. The second rower has been out since June and was named to play last weekend but was a late withdrawal. Robinson says the team took positives from their loss to Penrith last weekend.
16: Belief's high in what we can do. We were disappointed with the result on the weekend. But as far as I said, sort of the core of the way that we played, was right there. We idled high at a high intensity in that game and we want to sort of step that up again this weekend.
9: Dry and sunny across the state this afternoon. A sunny afternoon in Sydney. Sunny tomorrow, a top of 28 and 28 on Sunday. 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
5: This is Afternoons with James O'Loughlin.
0: And a great pleasure to have your company on the program. Coming up this hour, Zool of Rock, our music segment. Bernard Zool will be in to play birthday music. It's producer Hannah's birthday. It might be your birthday, and you're going to play some music. Songs have been framed around birthdays. By the way, in the news, I was trying to think of a silver lining for the fact that ferries are going to be, because of industrial action, going half speed. A half speed ferry isn't that bad. I mean, if you're not in a hurry, you might be in a hurry, and then it's irritating. But a half speed ferry is a lot better than a half-speed bus. It's a lot better than a half-speed train. Having said that, I did very much prefer when they were talking about the industrial action being free fares. Free fares is better than half-speed for most of us, I think. But, you know, it could be worse. Could be a bus. Could be a train. Hey, Peter Anderson usually appears earlier in the week, but it's a special time because he's an important man and he's very busy. He's from theredline.com.au and joins us for a loosely based motor vehicle segment. G'day, Peter.
17: Hello. I'm not that important.
0: Well, you're important enough to be doing something at the time you're supposed to be on. So that's some.
17: Wow.
0: Yeah.
17: You're going to go passive aggressive on me.
0: No. Okay. I mean, you must be. I mean, although you could be playing a cunning strategic game, you know, like, I don't want them to take me for granted. No, I can't do that time. Let's just see what they do. And we folded.
17: Creating scarcity.
0: Exactly. We folded. We said, any other day, Mr. Anderson, we're happy to have you.
17: I reckon the listeners were probably thinking, great, we got away with it, but here I am. Here. Surprise.
0: Yeah. So we thought we might talk about entertaining ourselves in vehicles, particularly when there's more than one of us. So obviously when you're on your own, you can, you know, there's music, there's podcasts. I guess you can play a game by yourself, I suppose. you could. Good on you if you do that. But groups are more complex. You got music, but then how do you agree what music? You've got games, and we want to hear from you about fun games. I think that podcast is a grey area, so common when people are driving alone. But would you ever, like, can you ever imagine having someone else in the car and saying, should we pop on a podcast?

0: No, that hasn't happened. Not to me, anyway. I don't think it's my sparkling personality, to be clear. although, back before there were podcasts, there were things called radio plays.
1: Yes.
0: And the best radio play ever made, in my opinion, and I have only listened to a few, so that my sample source is very small, is The Hitchhiker's Guide to the Galaxy. So if it's a long trip, we'll put on something like that.
1: You mean like this?
2: This is the story of The Hitchhiker's Guide to the Galaxy, perhaps the most remarkable, certainly the most successful book ever to come out of the great publishing corporations of Ursa Minor. More popular than the Celestial Home Care Omnibus, better selling than 53 More Things to Do in Zero Gravity, and more controversial than Ulon Kalufid's trilogy of philosophical blockbusters Where God Went Wrong, Some More of God's Greatest Mistakes, and Just Who Is This God Person Anyway?
1: It's so good, that, isn't it?
0: Now, that is, I think, a dramatic reading of the book.
1: Yeah,
0: the original.
1: I agree with you. I agree
0: that's not
1: with
0: the
1: you. That is not the narrator I remember.
0: No, he had a more kind of hello kind of voice. Yeah. But yeah, all of those are great. I love them. But yeah, although fans of the television show The Green Wing, or just Green Wing actually, they did an audio kind of reunion series last year and then a second one this year. And we found that was really good on a long road trip. That was a lot of fun.
1: Okay. It is interesting reaching consensus. So, you know when you listen to the radio, or even now when you listen to you know, streamed music in the car, if you want to, it's kind of, I always feel, maybe it's because I'm driving, you know, the driver should get an extra vote, whether there's two, three or four or five of you in the car. You know, it's important that the driver is happy. You know what
0: that
1: I mean?
0: That has certainly been the, you know, unspoken, agreed upon rule in my time. In my time with my wife. And actually what's interesting is when I'm driving on the other side of the road, so if I'm driving in Europe, I just have really low music because there's a lot of lot more concentration, particularly in the first couple of days of driving on the wrong side. But yeah, that's always been the kind of, yep, you're the driver, you choose. And I think that's probably because both of our families had the same rule.
1: Yeah, I think
0: which is how we ended up with Opera in our car.
1: Now, I remember being often in the back seat when I was young and feeling that the keys to the entertainment machine, i.e. the radio, could have been a cassette player, were oh so far away and there was nothing I could do about them. Producer Hannah had an ingenious way of subverting that. She was in the back. And she took with her on a long car trip a long stick that she used to reach into the front and change the radio station.
0: That is outstanding.
1: Isn't that great? I just imagine being the driver, you know, her parents in the front, two front seats, and suddenly just seeing this stick slide between. And suddenly the classical music becomes ABBA.
0: Oh, hang on. I think Hannah's much younger than that. I think
1: Yeah,
0: let's be honest. We're both old enough to be her parents.
1: Well, I should say,
0: not
1: suddenly
0: together, obviously.
1: Suddenly the classical the classical music becomes 702 ABC Sydney, which I'm sure she would have listened to as a 7-year-old.
0: That's what the kids really dig.
1: So Peter Anderson's here from theredline.com.au and we are talking entertainment in vehicles. Particularly when you're with others, very interested in the decision-making process, very interesting in the mix, interested in the mix between music and podcasts. And, of course, we really want to hear about the games that you played to while away the time. Spotto, probably the most common in our car, which I don't know why yellow, but every time there's yellow car, you say Spotto, and it's not complex. Did you? Our number 1300 222 702, the text 0467 922 702. Do you have a favourite car game, Peter?
0: No, we just played I Spy when we were kids. We were pretty straight down the line. I'd actually never heard of Spotto, and I like. My friends all thought I was a complete freak that I'd never heard of it. I'm like, what's Spotto? What are you people talking about? Yeah, we really just did I Spy.
1: I Spy to a degree. I reckon it'd be better in Europe or Japan with a landscape or anywhere in Asia.

0: all different kinds of painful. So we had to have very strict rules. And I think my siblings, if they were listening, would agree with me. There were quite strict rules about, you know, it had to be outside the car, not inside the car. Don't be a jerk, you know, that kind of thing. And the games usually ended in recriminations. So yeah, we weren't good at it.
1: All right, so entertainment in the car, particularly with other people, although feel free if you've got an interesting solitary entertainment in a car story. Games, want to know about them, particularly, how they went. How do you decide the music? Podcasts, yes or no, if there's other people. 1-300-222-702 and the text 0467-922-702. Hi, Claire.
2: G'day, guys.
1: G'day.
2: I'm a vote for podcast in the car.
1: Yeah.
2: Even a comedy podcast works well if you've got passengers and stuff. So
1: yeah.
2: Something like Roy and HG, Bludgeoning on the Blind Side.
1: Nice.
2: If we're not in the car to hear it live, but that's an hour and a half or 2 hours or something like
1: fantastic.
2: That. And yeah, that's a good way.
1: And at the very least, you learn a bit about your fellow passengers. Like if they go, I don't get these two guys talking about sport. Like, why are they so fired up about everything? Then you think, okay, they don't, you know, we have a different sense of humour. Yeah,
2: exactly. And the kids as well. Sometimes, I mean, you're not going to put on a true crime, grisly murder one. You can find something a little bit lighthearted. And there's a couple of ones we've turned the kids onto and they actually request them. So, you know, it can be good. And you can bank up if you get the right one. You've got hours.
1: Yeah. And isn't it good when you find something that, you know, three or four of you, different ages, different gender, you all think this is good gear.
2: Yep. No AirPods in. We're all listening to the same thing.
1: Yeah, that's nice. Yeah. Thank you very much, Claire. Joseph's next. G'day, Joseph.
3: James, how are you?
1: Very good, thank you.
3: This isn't more of a pastime, but me and my older sister in one of the cars, might have been a Ford Anglia, we found a little hole in the floor of the car underneath the carpet. We used to stuff things down it, like apple cores or whatever came to hand, and then we would look out the back window to see what happened to it, to see if it got run over by another car or something. And it sort of got a bit out of control at a point because I found like a stick in the car and I pressed that down against the surface of the road, so it was scraping against the road.
1: Oh, my goodness. Oh, wow.
3: And I think my thinking was, maybe this will slow the car down. I don't know what will happen. But it actually was, we were going fairly fast and it didn't quite catch on fire, but smoke started coming out.
1: Oh, wow.
3: So,
1: dramatic.
3: We quickly stuffed it down the hole and pretended nothing had happened.
1: Right.
3: Whereas the driver behind us just could see this smoking thing.
1: It was flashing his lights.
3: Out the bottom of the car in front of him.
1: Yeah.
3: So I don't know what he was thinking. Probably thinking, oh, my God, something's wrong with that car.
1: Look, I do think, Joseph, that a physicist would tell you that doing, you know, scraping, holding the stick so it did hit the road, it would slow the car down a tiny bit,
3: I think. Yeah, a minuscule amount.
1: Yeah, but at least you were having it. You know, you were sick of the driver being in total control. You were exerting an influence.
3: No, I just wanted to see what would happen.
1: Yeah. Good on you, Joseph. Thank you very much. Disclaimer here, do you think, Peter? We don't endorse or recommend them.
0: We definitely can't endorse that.
1: Yeah, we do.
0: I can't endorse owning a car with a hole that big in it either.
1: It's kind of interesting too, isn't it?
0: Well,
1: it sounds like Joseph was not keen for the hole to be discovered and repaired. And presumably the owners of the car were in the front seats and never...
0: blissfully unaware of
1: it. Yeah, it was his little secret. I think that's nice.
0: Yeah.
1: But we don't endorse not reporting.
0: No, don't do that. Please
1: holes
0: don't
1: in
0: do
1: the
0: that.
1: Car to responsible adults. Ben, g'day.
4: G'day.
1: G'day. What did you do?
4: Well, we used to have a van, and so I used one of the longer umbrellas that we had stored in the car to change the radio station from the back seat. My mother thought it was quite funny that she sort of saw this thing come pop through, and
1: I think it's quite funny.
4: It hilarious.
1: I find it hilarious. You imagine if you had accidentally pulled the trigger on the umbrella, and poof! That could have been quite bad. Yeah, yeah. And can you remember what you changed from and what you changed to, or just change it? You didn't care. You just
4: We would have been changing all the stations, like, you know, not this one, not that one. And I argued with my mum, look, it's saving you time. Like, you'd just be having to push this

0: one, that one. I'll just go through the, I think it was six programmed stations we had.
1: Yeah, nice. Love it, Ben. Thank you. Great to talk to you. Ralph is next. G'day, Ralph.
2: G'day. I don't know how to broach this subject, but my wife's sleeping with David Marr, and now she's taking it even further.
1: Yes.
2: She's listening to podcasts of David Marr on long drives.
1: So I think it's fair to say, sleeps with being an ambiguous phrase, that you...
2: Yeah, well...
1: His voice is coming out of the radio as she goes off to sleep.
2: And, yes, and I'm trying not to concentrate on that sort of thing, yes.
1: And now she loves him on a podcast. Well, he's got a lovely voice. He's a very good broadcaster.
2: Great voice to listen to, certainly. Mm. But he may not know this, but he's invading more of our life than probably is a good thing.
1: Yeah, right. Well, to be fair, I don't think there's something to take up with him. I think it's something to take up with your wife.
2: That's right. That's right. She needs a wider variety of podcasters, I think.
1: Hey, maybe you need to start listening to someone too. And just let her know what it feels. Not because you want to be, you know, verbally unfaithful, but just, you know, just so she knows what it's like, how you feel.
2: Mm, yeah, true. Yeah. Although he does have interesting subject matter, so maybe it will have to be global roaming or something.
1: That's a good one, because there's a male and a female.
3: Just go completely off brand and pop a bit of Carl Stefanovic in.
2: Yes, next topic.
1: Yeah, thank you, Ralph. I was trying to think of a polite way of saying pretty much exactly the same thing to Peter. No, advertising non-ABC. Anyway, yeah. I wonder what they would do if we put you to sleep.
3: Like I said, it's off-brand.
1: Yeah, sure. You're an independent
3: that's right.
1: guy. You're not being captured.
3: I don't get paid by the ABC. I'm saying what I want.
1: You're not getting captured by the organisation. Selena, g'day.
4: Yes, hi, James. When I was a kid, we used to play a game called I Pack My Bag. And I don't know whether anybody knows about that game, but it was very common at that time. And you start off, somebody has a letter, like a C, and you say, I pack my bag, and then I put a cat. And the next person say, I pack my bag, and then I put a cat and a candle. And then the next person put another C, and you had to remember it, all the things in the right order.
1: Oh, yes.
3: There's
1: various iterations of that. That's a good one.
4: I thought there might be. But I never hear about anyone playing that anymore. I guess it's
3: I think Chappelle Corby might have ruined that for everyone.
4: Yes. What? Good point, yeah.
1: I see.
3: It's all right, James. Keep up.
1: I'm just worried. I just can't think. I'm worried about the cat eating the candle. That would be bad.
4: Oh, well, it used to go on, and then you'd say, somebody would say a Christmas tree, so figure that one out too. Really crazy.
1: It's good for your memory, that. And apparently the key to all those games is to create pictures in your head, not just try and remember the words.
4: That's right. And you put whoever's in the car, like say it was Mum saying that, you kind of go, oh, yeah, Mum said that. Dad said this.
1: Yeah. Okay. Thank you very much, Selena. Really nice to talk to you. Zoe, hi. Hi, Zoe.
5: Oh, Zoe, hi there. Yes. Sorry, I was listening to all the stories.
1: Yeah, no worries.
5: Great Tic-Tac Challenge.
1: Yeah, Tic-Tac Challenge. Go ahead.
5: Tic-Tac Challenge, yes. I think it was out of desperation. The kids were driving me crazy in the back of the car. So I looked around desperately for something to, you know, entertain them or to find. All I had was a packet of Tic-Tacs. So being highly competitive, we all are, it was who could put one in their mouth and make it last the longest.
1: Oh, nice. Nice.
5: Yeah.
1: They were little too, weren't they? Tic-tacs?
5: Yeah, they're little, you know, sneaky, one up the gum line, is it the back of the corner of your mouth, in the loose tooth that you had.
1: Yeah.
5: And then when we arrived, we all had minty fresh breath.
1: That's
3: other mints are available, but that's excellent.
1: Yeah. Two birds.
3: Yes. I like
5: that. That's all I had. So, but that was about 30 years ago, and we still do it.
1: But you know what's hard about that game?
5: Yeah.
1: They're really nice, and you just want to eat them. Yeah.
5: Well, that's the challenge. That's the challenge.
1: Much better than, you know, some people play it with dry biscuits. Well, the opposite. You've got to swallow it as quickly as you can.
3: Hard tack.
1: That's awful.
3: Yeah. Get the hard tack out and really get it. Yeah.
1: I'm going to buy some.

0: And Tic Tacs.
1: Yeah. Game on.
2: Yeah. Hard tack or Tic Tac?
1: 40 minutes is the record.
0: Okay. I've got a half-hour train journey. I'll see if I can get one that from Parramatta to Central. someone corrects me. Thank you very much, sir. Someone corrected me. I said being orally unfaithful to the person who said his wife listens to David Marr. Someone says, no, that will be orally.
3: A-U-R-A-L-L-Y. Yeah.
0: Thank you very much. Appreciate that. I always, I always like to be learning.
3: I just thought you'd flattened your vowel.
0: Well, I do that too. So yeah. Now I've been ticked off twice. Not only what I said, but how I said it. Aside from that, I'm great on radio.
3: Aside from what
0: I say and how I say it.
3: That's all right. I'm always doing hand actions that no one can see. So I think between us, we're going to be okay.
0: G'day, Rosemary.
4: Hi, James. Hi.
0: What was your best game?
4: We play I Spy a lot with the family.
0: Good one.
4: And we had my daughter in the car. And she said, I spy, et cetera, with the letter T. Mm. And I swear it must have been at least half an hour. And we'd worked out it was in the car, but we couldn't find it. And it was the trumpet on the steering wheel that marks where the horn is.
0: Oh, that's so good.
4: It's a brilliant one.
0: That's really clever, isn't it?
3: That's the kind of irritating my siblings were.
4: And then I must say, just briefly, we had a friend who liked to be very obscure, and I can't remember the exact letters, but it matched up with the wires that stretch across the road that we are driving on.
0: Oh,
4: it was
0: goodness.
4: So it was a killer. That got us all the way to Lidcombe for a chess competition.
0: What do you think about this one? I never did it, but I should have. When it's raining, I spy with my little eyes home begin with F. Because I always used to think that the windscreen wipers, if you looked at them from the back seat, looked like firemen rushing towards a burning building.
4: No.
0: No?
4: It's got to be exactly what it is. You've got to be able to touch it. You can't touch the fireman going to the burning building. You've got to be able to physically handle it.
0: Right.
4: So, no, you're out.
3: I think you can get away with P for precipitation, but I think fireman's possible.
0: Yeah. Hey, thanks, Rosemary. Good to talk to you. We're talking about the ways we entertain ourselves in cars. Who is next? Next is Corinne. G'day, Corinne.
5: Hi there.
0: Hi. What about you?
5: Well, we used to play Spotto with our granddaughters, and it was yellow for ordinary Spotto.
0: Yeah.
5: Then Super Spotto was pink cars.
0: Oh, okay.
5: And Super Duper Spotto was purple. But about 3 years ago, all the BMWs and Mercedes and high-end cars all of a sudden became purple, and they were really common, shiny purple, so we had to swap it around a bit.
3: Oh.
5: So, yeah. But and also they
3: had a lot of purple cars.
5: Yeah. Yeah,
0: yes.
5: They do song titles from the letters on regio plates.
0: Oh, okay.
3: That's clever. I like that.
0: For example, like you see, I don't know, TDA, and you have to think of like the down apartment.
5: Yes.
0: Yeah, all right.
5: Possibly you know that song? A little more interesting than that, but yes. They're a very musical family, so somebody will spot a car and then everybody has to come up with a title.
0: Well, that's
5: sometimes using the numbers as well, if you want to.
0: A dumbed down version of that, the way we play, is like you got to think of a funny phrase, like, you know, B-A-T, back again, Trevor. That's not funny. It doesn't mean anything, but better than that.
3: Well, it's obscure.
0: Yeah.
5: It's obscure, yeah. I just read a novel where someone found a person in the novel because of remembering number plates with weird phrases in their head.
0: Oh, wow. What novel was
3: that? Okay.
0: What novel was
5: Yes.
0: What was the book?
5: Like my daughter's car used to be AJD, and it was just Aja James Drives. So it was easy to remember.
0: Nice. What was the book that you read?
5: I can't remember. I've read a few lately. I think it was some murder mystery.
0: Okay. Thanks. Well, there aren't many of them. We should be able to find it.
3: Yeah, that'll be easy. We'll just ask Google for that one. Yeah.
0: Good on you, Corinne. Thank you. One more. Sally's in the car. What do you do, Sally, and to amuse yourself? Sounds like you listen to us.
6: Yes, well, I do that, James, but I was ringing with a game that I played first with my children and now with the grandchildren, and it's called Guess My Animal. Guess My Animal, and in turn, if it's your turn, you have to think of an animal, and everybody else has to ask a question to guess

0: what the animal is, but the answer can only be yes or no. So it can be, are you bigger than an elephant? Are you smaller than a flea? Or, you know, do you eat meat? Or do you have fur? All that sort of thing. All those questions. You can only answer yes or no. And it can take a very long time if the animal chosen is something like a mosquito. Yeah. So it can take a long time. But the longest time it ever took was when four-year-old Ben, we could not guess his animal at all, and in the end had to give up. And he said, we said, what is this? And he said, it's a rock. And we had to explain to him that a rock is not an animal.
1: Yeah.
0: But we'd spent about half an hour and many questions trying to guess that animal. And but guess my animal.
1: He had to walk home. Thank you very much, Sally.
2: Either way, that's an educational game. I like it.
1: Yeah, exactly. That was fantastic. So many great calls. Sorry we couldn't get to you all. Thanks, Peter. That was awesome.
2: No worries.
1: Peter Anderson from theredline.com.au. You're on 702 East Sydney and ABC. 12:33 ABC Newcastle. Sorry, I'm just trying to remember all those games. They sound so much fun. I'm going to be playing them all next time I'm in a car, which will be tomorrow.
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1: G'day, great to have your company just after the news headlines. Bernard Zool is here. Zool of Rock, the music segment. Today, it's a simple but meaningful theme in honour of producer Hannah's birthday. The song's about birthdays. So Ben will be back to do that in a moment. After two, we're going to go on a trip back in time to 1993. We're going to talk about what the hit songs of 1993, the great events of 1993, and most importantly, we want to know what significant things happened to you in 1993. What were you doing? How did your life change in 1993? We'll do that after 2 o'clock. First, let's get the latest news headlines. Very good afternoon, Adam Story.
5: Afternoon, James. The Reserve Bank Governor says there's a lively discussion among the world's central banks about whether or not higher interest rates are permanent. While interest rates hikes have started before the conflict in the Middle East, Michelle Bullock has told a parliamentary committee higher oil prices have been the major contributor to inflationary pressures. Victorian authorities have turned over four people allegedly connected to shootings in Sydney to New South Wales police. Raptor Squad detectives say they believe the group aged 16 to 26 travelled from Victoria to Sydney to carry out criminal contracts issued by the Alameda Organised Crime Network. And the federal government is considering banning smart glasses in Commonwealth workplaces as part of its suite of reforms strengthening online safety. Labor has sought advice on whether the glasses, which covertly record people, should be prohibited in Commonwealth buildings. More news at 2 o'clock.
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0: Zull of Rock with Bernard Zull. Bernard, before I talk to you, I do have to say that Dave from Asheville says on long car trips we play noughts and crosses from memory. Memory, i.e. not writing it down. That's really impressive, and that would be good for your brain. Hello.
1: Hello.
0: Did you do that?
1: No.
0: Okay, let's see if we can. Top right, cross.
1: Centre. Nought.
0: Yeah,
1: I was trying to think what's the word.
0: Right. Bottom right, cross.
1: Middle right, nought.
0: Top left, cross. Oh, no, you won!
1: You're done, James.
0: Damn it. Damn it. Well played.
1: Yeah, it was so hard.
0: Yeah. All right. I'm going to play that again. We're going to play that again before the afternoon is out.

0: Maybe with a listener, someone who's less cunning.
1: Yeah, cunning, you. Cunning, but just saying it.
0: So, it's all about Hannah today.
1: It is.
0: It's her birthday.
1: Ah, so I hear.
0: Yeah. And?
1: 21 today.
0: So, we're doing birthday songs.
1: Yes.
0: Well, what is the criteria? Is it songs about birthdays? Is it songs with the word happy birthday in them? What is it?
1: Oh, just be specific. Yeah, well, just songs wishing or saying happy birthday.
0: Mm. Is there enough variation for you to say interesting things about them all? Here's another song about birthdays.
1: We'll find out.
0: Yeah, we'll find out.
1: We'll find out, yeah.
0: Yeah. And as always, we want your suggestions, 1-300-222-702 in the text, 0467-922-702. This first one isn't about birthdays.
1: Well, no, but it's about the girl whose birthday it is.
0: Ray.
1: Explaining.
0: Ray LaMontagne.
1: Indeed.
0: Hannah.

0: That's really nice. The only song I know about James is by Billy Joel, and it's essentially about what a loser James is. So it'd be nice to have a song like that with your name on it.
1: James, we did a whole segment on James songs last year.
0: Yeah, I know a lot of them. The Josh Rouse song was about what a loser that James was.
1: Yeah, and the Bengals song James is about a loser.
0: Yeah.
1: Look, I just got to say, I mean, that song, it pretty much captures what I have to say to Hannah most weeks, which is, just forgive me, it's Hannah, I lay down this bottle of wine if you just be kind to me.
0: Yeah. I thought it was, can you let me in through the security door?
1: Yeah, there's that too.
0: There's that too. So Ben Zoll's here and we're talking about birthday. We're playing birthday songs tonight as he fiddles with his mic. The number, if you want to suggest, I didn't want people to think it was me. If you want to suggest one, 1-300-222-702 and the text 0467-922-702. I guess is a pretty obvious place to start, isn't it?
1: It is, though, of course, it's not specifically about someone's birthday. It's about the idea of making someone's birthday a public holiday, a day of significance in the United States, the man Martin Luther King, and the song from Stevie Wonder.

0: would have been frustrating for him that he wrote this great, you know, anthem to Martin Luther King, and for the next few decades people would be going to him, "Oh, I love that birthday song. Yeah, we played at my sister's party. She loved it because it was her birthday," and not really getting it at all.
1: Maybe, but by then it had become a public holiday, so...
0: So he'd succeeded.
1: So, yeah, and after that he could just smile as he cashed in the checks.
0: Mm. Although he did say in the first verse that it should be an offence to be offended by the idea of that public holiday.
1: Indeed. I mean, people were taking offence, and how very dare they celebrate a black man who hadn't fought on either side of the Civil War or whatever.
0: All right. Now, back to the Beatles.
1: By the way, I think we should consider maybe approaching the Governor-General about a public holiday to mark Hannah's birthday.
0: Yeah.
1: You know, just saying.
0: Yeah. Look, friend of the program, she's called in. Yeah, so we'll do what we can.
1: Yes, the Beatles.
0: Mm.
1: You say it's your birthday. Well, it's my birthday too.
0: Mm.

0: Obviously, it fits right in the category of birthday songs. Is it fair to say this is one of the Beatles' worst songs?
1: No.
0: You like it?
2: Yes.
0: Okay.
1: They're much worse songs.
0: All right. Hey, by the way, if it was also your birthday today, then obviously we want to hear from you. We're playing a music segment for people who have birthdays today, one of whom is producer Hannah, but one of whom might be you. 1-300-222-702 and the text 0467-922-702.

0: Yeah. Okay, great. Now we're moving forward.
1: Take a chance, James.
0: We should do stuttering in songs. A single bed, yeah, for example.
1: And talking about my...
0: generate. Mm-hmm. Yeah, that would be good.
1: Yes.
0: But not today.
1: Maybe a few issues with people taking umbrage.
0: Oh, yeah. Yeah, maybe.
1: Dolores Umbridge, even. Yes, we're moving forward several decades to a sweeter, younger Selena Gomez.

0: That's not the birthday song.
1: Can you imagine Hannah and friends at the party later today doing, you know, what's that hopscotchy game they play at the front, you know, the squares for the stadium?
0: That's hopscotch. Stuff. It's not a hopscotchy game. It's hopscotch. It's literally hopscotch.
1: Never like played
0: that,
1: it.
0: What's that crickety game where they put on pads and someone
1: hit a
0: bowls?
1: Ball. Yeah. Crickety, smickety, something. Yeah.
0: Yeah.
1: Yeah, I'm down with the kids, James. Hopscotchy thing.
0: Hey, someone suggests you could have the band, the birthday party, singing Happy Birthday, or I get this, Nick the Stripper, or release the bats. I don't know. Well, we'll play it. Let's hope it's okay. I'd love to have this played on my birthday. Happy birthday, darling.
1: Oh, it'd be great, Joss. I'd be happy if you played this.
0: Yeah.
1: He's hideous to the eye, though.
0: Who?
1: Nick the Stripper.
0: Is he?
1: Yes.
0: Is that the song?
1: Nick just told us that, yes.
0: Right, right. I'm going to have bad dreams. I'm going to sleepwalk tonight.
1: I have a suspicion who that might have been who suggested that, and I'm not surprised.
0: Oh, really? Okay. You've got your own little cult going. Ben Zul's here, Zul of Rock. Birthday songs today, if you want to suggest one, or if it's your birthday. We'd love to hear from you if it's your birthday. You can see if you can beat Bernard in a...
1: hopscotchy thing?
0: A verbal game of noughts and crosses. I couldn't. The number 1300-222-702 and the text 0467-922-702. Someone suggests birthday songs are 50 Cent in Da Club and Faith No More, The Gentle Art of Making Enemies. Certainly they're not by their title, but I presume lyrically.
1: Yes, there are birthdays in it. In the club would be an interesting one, but I think we may leave that for maybe for a night show.
0: Someone texts in, it's my birthday today, Justine Clark. I wonder if that is the Justine Clark, who's a well-known actress and never gets old.
1: I celebrate Justine Clark's birthday every day.
0: Oh, it's my birthday today, Justine Clark, never gets old, my kids hate it. I'm not sure I know what that means. But
1: it's a Justine Clark song. She's made several kids' albums.
0: Okay. So someone's suggesting that song. Is that right?
1: Yes.
0: Okay. Tom has suggested Unhappy Birthday. Does this fit within the suite? Well, it's a birthday song, isn't it?
1: Is that a very unhappy on birthday to you?
0: Unhappy from Birthday the by the Smiths.
2: I've come to wish you an unhappy birthday.
0: Don't listen, Hannah.

0: That's really funny, and it's made even funnier by the fact that the tune is so poppy and up, you know.
1: Yeah.
0: I think it's hilarious.
1: And you're evil and you lie.
0: The Smiths are really entertaining when they get nasty.
1: Always.
0: Yeah. You mean even when they're not nasty? Or do you mean they're always nasty?
1: No, they're not always nasty, but they're always entertaining.
0: Jeff says, it's not my birthday today, but it is my sister's. So happy birthday to Jeanette, currently visiting Wollongong, who is a beautifully young 79 today.
1: That's happy lovely. Happy birthday, Jeanette.
0: Probably shouldn't have the Smith song Unhappy Birthday under that.
1: Could have been better. Could have been worse. Could have been the birthday party.
0: Yeah, that is true. That would have been worth. Birthday songs, 1-300-222-702 or the text 0467-922-702. We really can't not play this.

0: Coincidentally, our next segment after 2 o'clock is about, we're going back to 1993. We're going to dive into the memories from 1993. That song was a hit in 1993.
1: Yeah.
0: Things have stayed
1: away. And then a year later was a hit on, was it The Late Show? Then they did a comedy skit of this song. It was very funny.
0: Well, they did it.
1: Nothing. They just wandered around Melbourne looking like a Melbourne band writing a song about being in Melbourne.
0: Right.
1: Which was the joke. And I have been corrected. I don't know why. I foolishly said, I mean, this is a man who says hopscotchy thing, but a very unhappy on birthday to you is not from Winnie the Pooh. Silly me. It's from Alice in Wonderland.
0: Okay.
1: So right. I stand corrected.
0: Well, it takes a big person to do that on radio, just to stand up like Bernard Zool just has and say, I was wrong. I hold myself out as an expert, but I was incompetent. I mean, this is implied. I was incompetent and I got it wrong.
1: That was a joke. I hastily cobbled together sham.
0: How long do we cancel you for?
1: Oh, maybe another minute or so while we play Tony Christie, possibly.
0: Who's Tony Christie?
1: Tony Christie, great... bombastic singer. Well, the songs were bombastic. He had a good, strong voice, but from Sheffield, and had some great booming songs in the 70s. And this is one I remember people would sing at my parents' parties. Mm. All the relatives would sing this for someone's birthday.
0: Happy birthday, baby. There.

0: remember that. Yeah. That's a great song, isn't it?
1: And Tony Christie, I Did What I Did for Maria and Is This the Way to Amarillo, two of his classics.
0: We are talking about, playing birthday songs today. Here, I love an enigmatic text. Kat says, it's not my birthday today, but I live near Wollongong. I feel like I've missed something.
1: Well,
0: there.
1: I think that's a cause for celebration any day, isn't it?
0: Yeah, that's right. It's like every day is your birthday if you live near Wollongong. I get it. 1-300-222-782 is the number. The text 0467-922-722 if you want to suggest a birthday song. Many, many, many people have suggested Happy Birthday by Altered Images. What do you know about Altered Images?
1: Well, I can tell you one thing about them. Well, the lead singer, Claire Grogan, is fabulous and still looks gorgeous and still is gorgeous. She also was in Gregory's Girl, the film, and was gorgeous in that and was in the second film from, or next film from that film director, Forsyth. Anyway, this song is one that gets played at our house, has been played at our house for 30 years now on people's birthdays, ringing through the house, waking people up.
0: Here it is.

0: That's nice. I remember it now.
1: Yeah.
0: Yeah.
1: And they had interesting way of slipping some dark things into otherwise bouncy songs as with their other big hit. But I love this lyric. I mean, happy, happy birthday and a hot bath to those nice, nice nights. I remember always, always I got such a fright seeing them in my dark cupboard with my great big cake.
2: Wow. Wow.
0: Birthday songs with Bernard Zoll. They're not all happy. We've already heard the Smiths wishing someone an unhappy birthday, and maybe that same person later that day had a party and weren't so happy during their party.

0: So that's Leslie Gore. I much prefer the cover that was a lot slower and more mournful. It seems too, you know, poppy.
1: Which cover are you talking about?
0: I can't remember, but there was a really slow, mournful one.
1: Maybe it was Birthday Party. Maybe Nick Cave did a version of It's My Party.
0: Yeah, I don't know. But she seems too happy. You know what I mean?
1: Well, she's tough.
0: Yeah.
1: And yeah, I think we could have told her, don't trust Judy. Not Judy next to your boyfriend.
0: Yeah.

0: Sugar cubes.
1: Sugar cubes. Now, yes, now, Björk has an interesting word with the lyric. Today is her birthday. They're smoking cigars. He's got a chain of flowers and so is a bird in her knickers. Now, wow. I'm sure that means something. Mm. Maybe in the Icelandic originally it was even more meaningful.
0: Here it comes.

0: I guess ultimately, Bernard Zool, when you think about a birthday song and the one that you want played at your birthday, people are very different. Some people want a birthday-themed song. Some people just want a song they like.
1: That's right. And some people just want to hear somebody say, Nick the Stripper, hideous to the eye. Little insect.
0: Yeah, okay. You're running on that, didn't you? You really, really like it. A lot of people were suggesting, yes, the Sugar Cubes. That was, of course, Bjork's band. Who we got next?
1: Well, Concrete Blonde. A song that doesn't sound particularly festive, but you know, it's about the night of a birthday. Things are happening. There's screaming cats. There's somebody at the door. There's people driving her crazy.
0: Mm. And this is it.
1: And this is it.
2: Well, outside in the hall, there's a cat fight. It's just after midnight.

0: I like that. Hey, just on the enigmatic text theme, David says, it's not my birthday today, but I am a lifelong Manly supporter.
1: He's a good man.
0: That definitely does not mean it's your birthday every day.
1: No, it certainly doesn't mean it's your birthday in September, because Manly fans aren't enjoying a lot of Septembers.
0: No, they're not. They're still on holidays, aren't they?
1: That's right, yes. Yeah. We're having a month of Mad Mondays.
0: Oh. Mad Monday came and gone. It came and went for the rugby league without any incident. And
1: isn't that incredible?
0: It's a very good thing. That's happened the last couple of years, a few years, I think. Anyway, birthday songs. We haven't got many left. Happy birthday to everyone who has a birthday today, or in fact any day this year. you're all special. Includes me, I think, most years.
1: You're special in James's eyes.
0: Mm.
1: And that's all that matters, James.
0: Yeah. What are we, what's...
1: Well, I thought we might go out with another song about Hannah.
0: Really?
1: And we began with a bottle of...
0: So about Hannah today.
1: It's always about Hannah for me.
0: Yeah.
1: Because I hope she just keeps inviting me back. But we began with someone saying, I laid down this bottle of wine, if you'd just be kind to me. And I think this one we're going out with Hannah, Drinking Tequila. It's a song by Liam Mason. It's not the happiest song, but...
0: It's not a birthday song. It's a Hannah song.
1: It's a Hannah song.
0: Mm. All right.
1: So happy birthday, Hannah.

0: Interrupting this for another enigmatic text from David. It's not my birthday today, but I am going to knock off early and try out some mattresses at IKEA. Well, that's like having a birthday. You're knocking off early, then you're going to have a good lie down at someone else's expense.
1: Nothing says early knock-off on a Friday like bouncing around on a new mattress.
0: Couldn't agree more. Yeah. Hey, thank you very much, Bernard. What's next week's?
1: Next week we're going Girl Next Door.
0: Girl Next Door. That means you have to do Boy Next Door.
1: One day.
0: Well, maybe the week after.
1: Maybe.
0: Okay, Girl Next Door songs. Be prepared. That'll be next Friday. Thank you very much, Zul of Rock. We'll be back with Bernard Zul in exactly a week, minus half an hour, because it started half an hour ago. You know what I mean. Coming up after 2 o'clock, we want to get back to 1993. So what were you doing in 1993? We're going to immerse you in the music and the big events of 1993. But what we really want to do is find out significant things that happened in our lives, to remember them from 1993. What is that? 34 years ago. Some of you weren't alive. But for those that were, what the heck were you doing? What happened?
2: Adam Story with ABC News. The Reserve Bank governor says there's a lively discussion among central banks about whether or not real interest rates have shifted higher permanently. While interest rate hikes started before the conflict in the Middle East, Michelle Bullock says higher oil prices have been a major contributor to inflationary pressures. And appearing before a parliamentary committee, Deputy Governor Andrew Houser added that he agrees with a theory from US economist Kenneth Rogoff that ultra-low rates experienced during the global financial crisis and COVID are a thing of the past.
3: We're now getting back to a level of long-term rates, which is much more normal, frankly, in the long term than where we had been. I think the interesting question is, have borrowers adjusted to that new reality? I think my personal view is that we're probably rather closer now to a more sensible level of long-term global real interest rates than we were a year or two ago.
2: And Japan's central bank has today raised its benchmark interest rate by a quarter of a percentage point to 1.25%. It's now at a 31-year high and comes amid concern over a weakening yen. On Wednesday, the US Federal Reserve raised interest rates in the US by 25 basis points in order to tackle inflation. Australia's Reserve Bank is due to make its decision on the 29th of September. The public sector union is calling for a review of staffing and protocols after 4 violent incidents at 3 youth detention centres in the last 2 weeks. The 4 incidents allegedly occurred at Cobham Youth Detention Centre in Sydney's West, Rebe in Sydney's Southwest, and the Frank Baxter Youth Justice Centre on the state's central coast. The Public Service Association says 3 staff were admitted to hospital. General Secretary Stuart Little says he's particularly concerned about one of the alleged incidents that involved a detainee aged over 18.
4: We're in discussions about, you know, really what the appropriate setting for this person should be, and indeed for anyone who is over the age of 18, because there is the option to transfer them to the adult system.
2: The state's Youth Justice Minister, Jahar Dib, says he's aware of the incidents. He says he'll be meeting with staff and others on Monday.
5: As a government, we've invested in incident response teams to be able to make sure that they're in every centre now to make sure that we address these issues. We'll continue to meet with staff, with the agency and with myself and the union to look at the core issues here.
2: Authorities say cases of H5 bird flu in New South Wales have surpassed 50, with 8 new detections in the Illawarra and far south coast. Positive results of the virus were found in samples taken from terns at Eden, Wallagoot and Pambula and Coaldale, silver gulls at Tathra and at Edrum, as well as a sea eagle at Potato Point. And the state government says the new events bring the state's total to 52 bird flu detections. A US woman who crashed into a Los Angeles bus, which then led to a news helicopter crash, has been charged with murder. Bailey Lynn Rios was speeding and impaired when she drove her SUV on the wrong side of the road and ran a red light before she hit the bus. Minutes later, a news helicopter covering the incident crashed and killed 3 people. The woman faces 2 charges of second-degree murder for the deaths of 2 people on the bus. The Pentagon is restarting a mandatory testing program for testosterone deficiency among U.S. service members aged 30 and above. Defense Secretary Pete Hegseth first announced the policy in July before it was temporarily halted to allow for updates to the medical guidance. Medical professionals warn that testosterone, if prescribed inappropriately, can increase the risk of infertility and lead to other health consequences.

0: consequences. To sport now, and Cronulla Sharks coach Craig Fitzgibbon says he learnt plenty from Roosters coach Trent Robertson but denies he's a clone of his former boss. Fitzgibbon spent a decade under Robertson at the Roosters and will lead the Sharks against the Tricolours in the preliminary final tomorrow night. The Cronulla coach says he's developed his own style.
1: No, not at all. No, I was never silly enough to imitate or clone. You've got to be authentic in our jobs and, sort of different there, but obviously with a whole heap of respect for his, he's got a wonderful record as a coach, so I learnt plenty from him.
0: And the coach of the Los Angeles Rams says he hopes the NFL side never plays another game in Australia. The Rams lost to the San Francisco 49ers 27-7 at the MCG last Friday. They'd only arrived in Melbourne just 24 hours before kickoff. Speaking ahead of their next game back in LA, coach Sean McVay says he wants everybody to forget about that performance.
2: It's almost like he tried to do the Men in Black thing where he say, hey, I don't remember what happened. That was so long ago. We're not playing in Australia ever again, I hope. All right, so... not because it wasn't a great atmosphere, yeah, that'll get taken out of context, but, you know.
0: Dry and sunny across the state this afternoon. Sunny in Sydney, sunny tomorrow 28, sunny on Sunday 28, and then mostly sunny on Monday. ABC News.
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5: Hey, great to have your company. Coming up later this hour, so my wife Lucy gets home on Sunday. She's been away for 4 weeks in Queensland, so she might have changed. But assuming she hasn't, this is what's going to happen. She will arrive home on Sunday. We'll have a great time together. It will be awesome. On Monday, we will have an argument. And we will both feel like we were crowding the other. We both feel that the other one is impossible to live with. And then on Tuesday, things will be fine. We'll live happily ever after. Why do I know that? Because that has happened every single time either one of us has gone away for more than 2 days for the last 25 years. So after 2:30, I want to know if it's just us or if it's a normal thing, if it's a syndrome that has a name, whether it happens to you. And most importantly, what to do about it to avoid Monday's argument. But before that... So Carolyn Swindell, who's a writer and comedian, is here. And we want to take you back to 1993. It's a year. In fact, it's a year that's 34 years ago. And we want you to think about, we're going to play you, set the scene with some music and other events that were happening in 1993. But we really want to hear from you if something, where were you then? Was it a turning point? Were you changing careers? Were you trying to work out what the hell you wanted to do with your life? Were you coming to the end of school and thinking, what happens now? Whatever it was, we want to hear where 1993 was for you. I think it's just really interesting to pick a random year, go back to it and think, who the hell was I then and who am I now? Thanks for doing this, Carolyn.
6: Oh, you're welcome. I think it was very aggressive of you to say that 1993 was 34 years ago, though, without
5: true?
6: Some sort of warning. I don't know. You've done the maths.
5: It seems
6: about right.
5: It did kind of shock me when I said it.
6: Yeah.
5: It seems maybe a year and a half ago.
6: There's something going wrong with the years. Maybe maths has been wrong all along.
5: Yeah. Mm. Well, hang on a minute. Someone's just corrected me. It was 33 years ago.
6: 33 years ago.
5: 27.
6: Well, I'll take it. That's better. Yeah, I guess.
5: 7
6: plus 26. Yeah. Someone do the math.
5: Still a long time.
6: Yeah. I have an arts degree. I can't be the one to do the maths in this situation.
5: What were you doing in 1993?
6: So I had finished my degree, graduated into the recession we had to have. It was an arts degree, so, employability super high. And I'd been to Japan and I came back and entered the adult workforce for the first time and about 6 months later went, no, I think I have to go back to study. So I had a look at being an adult and I went, I'm not ready for this.
5: What was the job?
6: I was working in recruitment and it was good because I had a long skirt and a short skirt and a long jacket. Yeah. That's the cake song, isn't it?
5: That's it.
6: I had the whole thing, the high heels and the pantyhose, no mobile phone back then because.
5: And I remember, was it that thing of, and I remember the same because in 1993 I was a junior criminal lawyer. And just that thing of trying to

0: like a criminal lawyer, trying to be a criminal lawyer, but not being one, just looking at everyone around me and trying to just – and I was also starting out as a stand-up comedian, and I was just doing exactly the same thing there, like trying to pretend to be a stand-up comedian, like looking at everyone around me, what they wore, how they acted on stage, and just trying to – imitate them.
1: Well, fortunately, we had the great work of Aaron Spelling to show us what to do. Well, certainly I did. So he had people on Melrose Place in advertising.
0: Right.
1: So I thought, well, clearly that's what I have to do and that's how I have to act. So, you know, thank you, Aaron. Thank you for – and also I took a lot of inspiration from Julie McCoy, the cruise director on Aaron Spelling's Love Boat. So that was a clipboard. You know, if you're holding something, you look busy, you look efficient. And still to this day, I will employ that technique in the workforce.
0: Let's set the scene. Triple J top 100. The highest entry was The Cruel Sea. The Honeymoon Is Over. I'm going to

0: One of my favourite lyrics of all time. Going to get this tattoo chased from another girl's name. It's so good.
1: I was thinking about The Honeymoon Is Over on Monday when you and Lucy have your scheduled argument.
0: Yeah, well, it'll be over for one day. It'll be back on Tuesday. Number one. Now, you did the research on this. You were anxious. You said, well, the number one Triple J Top 100 song, I don't know if you can play it.
1: Yeah.
0: Yeah.
1: It's a great song, though. We quote it in summertime, right?
0: I don't know if we can play it, but we are playing it.

0: Oh, I didn't know about that bit. Yeah. We probably shouldn't have played that
1: bit. You probably picked the worst part of the song. What about I walk around in the summertime saying, how about this heat? Like, that's it. You could have played that part.
0: Yeah.
1: But there's yodeling.
0: Yeah.
1: Let's gloss over the other stuff and talk about how rare it is to have yodeling in modern music.
0: He did yodel. That's good. And apologies to everyone for probably both the joke and the adjective was an adjective. Number two was also a fairly brutal song, but in a different way from Radiohead. I wish I was special.
1: This one also...
0: Wait, have you checked the swear word on this?

0: such a sad song.
1: Mm.
0: It's kind of manosphere-ish.
1: But that was, well, Radiohead don't play that apparently anymore in their concerts. I'll be able to check that out because I got tickets.
0: Did you?
1: Yeah, I did. I did.
0: Mm. They're coming. We are talking about 1993. What were you doing? What happened? How'd your life change? The number 1-300-222-702, the text 0467-922-702. Comedian and writer Carolyn Swindell is here. Tim, g'day.
2: Yo, how are you?
0: What happened in 1993?
2: I had uncontrollable epilepsy for 3 years, and on the 40th of September 1993 at Westmead Hospital, I had to have my left temporal lobe lobectomy.
0: Wow.
2: Cut out, and I remember it. No, I don't remember it because I was knocked out for 2 days, but... on the 16th was my 21st, and the surgeon, Professor Michael Fernside, come in and check me all out, and I remember it vividly.
0: I bet.
1: That is the worst 21st birthday I've ever heard.
0: Yeah. Well, all the best. I mean, did it make things better?
1: Well, yeah.
2: Yes, my brain's had to readapt, and I've had to get memory sort of on other parts of the brain if possible. Yeah. I've gone and graduated from TAFE. I've started university. I've had to pick myself up and dust myself off, which is what I've told a lot of people over the years.
0: Yeah.
2: Play with the cards you dealt.
0: Yeah. Gosh, it must have been such an experience for you. Leading up to it, and no doubt you were nervous and all that stuff, tough decision, and then after all the things you've just described.
2: As I've said to a lot of people, if your car's broken down, you can take it to a mechanic. You don't chew your fingernails when the mechanic's working on your car. So when you go to a neurosurgeon, he's like the brain mechanic. You

0: Wow.
1: All right.
0: What a guy. Yeah. Just leave his number just in case.
1: What have we learnt from this? Always say it's your 21st birthday.
0: Hey, look, thank you so much, Tim. Lovely to talk to you. Jan is next. G'day, Jan. What was happening in 1993?
2: Oh, mine's complete reverse of that. My youngest child had just started school, so I went back into the workplace because many of us back then were full-time mums at home.
0: Mm.
2: And so I go in and you know, we've converted to computers and I thought, yeah, okay, we've got one of those at home.
0: Yeah.
2: I'm learning about it. And this is a woman who started on a manual typewriter with the carriage return, the zing bang. And they said, so you understand all about emails and electronic record keeping. And I just stared at them. This was returning to the public service when the public service had just gone from everything manual and paper to electronic age. And it was a really steep learning curve.
0: Yeah, yeah. But yeah. You got there?
2: I did, yeah.
0: Yeah.
1: You're ahead of me, Jan. I didn't have a computer on my desk until after 1995, I reckon. Maybe 1996 was the first. I remember there was a computer in the office at the recruitment firm I worked at in Melbourne in 95, but just the one.
0: I was working at a criminal law firm and we dictated letters or wrote them out in, you know, longhand and then gave them to Elizabeth who would type them up and then we'd make amendments. But then I guess a couple of years later that would have changed.
1: And when you were doing stand-up, did you have like a tin can with a string connected to every audience member?
0: Yeah, that's how it went. Yeah. Thank you very much, Jan. We're talking about 1993. What happened? Carolyn Swindle's here. The number 1-300-222-702. How did your life change in 1993? The text 0467-922-702. It was a year when someone stood up in front of some very nervous people and said,
3: The winner is Sydney.
0: Yep, Sydney got the World Championship, Table Tennis Championships for 1990. No, that was the Olympics. Sydney got the Olympics. Mm. That was exciting.
1: Mm.
0: And also terrifying, I would imagine, for anyone who had to get it ready.
1: Yeah, I guess so. Sydney. But fortunately they had people, you know, people had computers by then, right? Yes. Jan was on it.
0: Yeah, yeah. So you just, these days you just say, AI, make an Olympic venue.
1: Barbara. Well, nowadays they don't even have a bid process either. The winner is Brisbane. Yeah, we knew that. No one else had a crack.
0: Yeah. Hey, Barbara, what were you doing in 1993?
4: Oh, hello, James. Hello, Caroline.
1: Hello.
4: In 1993, I became a mother for the first time.
0: Congratulations.
1: Congratulations.
4: Yeah. I gave birth to my beautiful son, Luke, who is now 33. So that changed my life completely.
0: Well, it sure does, doesn't it?
1: I've got children, Barbara, so I'm just going to ask you, when you say it changed your life, is it still a decision that you think was a good decision?
4: Oh, absolutely. Absolutely. I went on to have two other children, and they are, all three of them are the lights of my life, as I'm sure both of you would understand.
1: Yeah.
0: That's so nice. Hey, listen to this. Thank you, Barbara. Listen to this. 6 January 1993, I met my life partner. September 1993, we moved in together. It doesn't seem like 33 years. It seems like 33 minutes and it just gets better.
1: Oh,
0: and
1: that's nice.
0: Better. That's so sweet. 1993, there was a federal election. Labor Party led by Paul Keating, the Liberal Party led by John Hewson. John Hewson proposed a GST and he took that to the electorate. Mike Willacy, the journalist, asked him on television how it would apply to a birthday cake. This answer, some say, was the turning point in the election.
5: You tell us in what you've published that the cost of cake goes down, the cost of confectionery goes up.
6: That's right.
5: And there's icing and maybe ice cream, and then there's candles on top of it.
6: That's right. Now, that's the difficult, that's what I'm addressing in the question. To give you an accurate answer, I need to know exactly what type of cake to give a detailed answer. I mean, if it's just a cake from a cake shop that is not presently subject to sales tax, it will not attract the GST.
5: But isn't
6: but if it is a cake shop, it's cake from a shop that has sales tax and it's decorated and candles, as you say, that attract sales tax.
0: That was, I mean, he was a very smart man, John Hewson. He was an economist. He knew what he was talking about.

0: But when it came to explaining things in, I guess, simple political speak, it'll cost less, Mike. That's what they'd say now. He was too intricate, I guess.
1: Yeah, trying too hard to actually be completely factual.
0: Yeah.
1: 33 years, look what happens.
0: Imagine how he'd go today.
1: I can tell you that in 1994, because in 93 I decided to go back to study, which I did in 94, and I went down to Canberra, and I served John Hewson at a restaurant that
0: I was working.
1: Yes, and I can tell you, he has a lot of pepper with his dinner.
0: Oh,
1: so
0: there you go.
1: Things you learn listening to the ABC and only the ABC.
0: You heard it here first. Michael, what was going on in 1993?
2: I was in my final year of school.
0: Okay, how'd it go?
2: I went pretty well. I moved out of home. I was earlier than all my friends. They were all out having a drink, and I went through early, so I was only 17. So I had to wait another year before I could go and have a party with them. But ironically, we were talking about this just yesterday because my youngest daughter is in her final few weeks of year 12.
0: Mm. Yeah, right.
2: Yeah.
0: Don't you think the final year, final days or final weeks of school, there's both this and then the few months after, incredible excitement, sense of freedom, I can do whatever I want. And then for me at least, underneath it all, this kind of terror of, yeah, but what do I do? Did you have
2: Absolutely.
0: That?
2: Absolutely. And I think that's even worse now with AI. I mean, what do kids do now? I don't know what's a safe job anymore.
0: Well, we can't talk about that. Mm. We definitely do talk about that a lot on the program, but it's all about those sweet, innocent times of 1993.
1: My son is finishing year 12 this year too, and he's lost all of his energy. But I will say for your daughter and my son, unemployment was 11% in 1993. So, they're moving into something a bit better than we had.
0: One in nine. Mm. That's interesting, isn't it? Thank you very much, Michael. Sian, hi, what was happening in 1993?
3: Oh, hello, James. I love that story from Michael. Yeah. I was opposite. I was the year younger because I remember I finished school in 1994, which meant in 1993 you were the sports captain.
1: Oh,
0: right.
3: Yeah. And I was quite a good runner, so I got elected into sports captain for that.
0: Congratulations.
3: But in order to get participation points, you had to do everything. Like I had to do the swimming. I nearly drowned doing the 400 metres one time. But the crowning glory, we had this thing called Performing Arts Week. And as a sports captain, you had to organise your team to, do an act. And the singer called in sick. And I'm not a very good singer, James. And I had to front the entire school singing The Piano Man. Yeah.
1: Oh, wow. A classic.
3: With a six-person band.
0: Wow.
1: Well, Sian, on behalf of the performing arts kids who looked at the athletes who were winning all these awards and things, I'm happy that you had to go through that discomfort.
3: I was a runner.
0: Yeah.
1: I'm a runner, not a fighter.
0: I bet you as soon as you got off stage, you were running a long way. Ran all the way home.
1: That's brave, though. Well done.
0: Yeah, well done.
3: I did it. And we got the point for participation.
0: Nice. And it helped make you the person you are today, right?
3: Well, yes, I have no shyness at all. You just do it.
0: I mean, you don't learn anything by winning races.
1: Well, Sian's not shy, maybe she could just sing a couple of bars for us now.
0: Would you?
3: Sing us a song, young piano man. Sing us a song tonight.
1: Sian, that was far from terrible.
3: Oh, for a melody.
1: And you got us feeling all right.
0: Okay, don't pigeonhole yourself as just a sports genius. Yeah. You're an all-rounder, Sian. Good to talk to you. Thank you very much. Carolyn Swindell's here, a comedian and author. We're taking you back to 1993. What happened to you in that year? The number 1-300-222-702, the text 0467-922-702. Therese, what happened?
4: Yes, I was went to Japan on a working holiday visa.
0: Yeah, how was it?
4: Yeah, very good, yeah. I went over there and I'd done a three-month sort of course in Sydney before going full-time and there were only just three of us in the class. Did that for 3 months and I went over there and just lived at the youth hostel while I went to different hotels and asked for a job.
0: Yeah.
4: And did one and worked at a hotel as a waitress for probably 6 months and then decided to teach English to get the good money that was being offered at the time.
0: Now Japan's a very popular holiday destination for Australians these days, but it wasn't back then. So why did you pick Japan?
4: Oh, the only place I could get a working holiday was really sort of England or Japan or New Zealand or Canada, I think, at the time. So in my travels, I'd met some Japanese and thought, oh, yeah, I like Japanese. And I wanted to be a tour guide in the future. So I thought, oh, if I learn Japanese. And when I did come back, I did work as a tourist guide for a fair few years.
0: Nice.
4: With the helicopter tours. When that there was a time when a lot of Japanese did come over to Australia for honeymoons and for holidays.
0: Did you get homesick?
4: Oh, no. We didn't have mobile phones and everything, so you sort of didn't even ring home only every couple of months.
0: That's true.
4: No, I was just enjoying it and having an adventure. I was in my mid to late 20s.
0: Yeah.
4: Nice. Yeah, really good. And the pay was good and the people were good and I was learning the language. Yeah.
0: Sounds good. Thank you very much, Therese. That was great.
1: Sayonara.
0: Oh, very good. Yeah. Peter, g'day. Peter.
5: Oh, hi, James.
0: Hi, what were you doing in 1993?
5: 1993? Well, 1992, I was a very bored public servant.
0: Yes.
5: And in 1993, I went to university as a mature age student and got a degree in nursing.
0: Oh, yeah.
5: And went on to get further qualifications and had a wonderful career in mental health. So
0: fantastic.
5: 1993 completely changed my life.
0: Ah. So how old were you then?
5: I was 30. Well, I was trying to do the maths. I was about 33.
0: Yeah.
5: And I'm turning 70 in a
0: So that's pretty brave. That's a pretty brave decision, you know, because you're a few steps down the path of one career just to bite the bullet and think, you know, there's something better for me.
5: Well, the hardest thing about getting into uni was that I finished high school in 1974, so I couldn't find any of my grades. And fortunately, I was in a group of six other mature age students. We did a pre-course 3-week science update.
0: So you got it all. Well, it's good to hear, Peter. Congratulations. That's good. I love people who are brave enough to do that. You don't?
1: Oh, I love it. I'm just remembering, though, when I was at university and I started uni at 17, I thought the mature age students were a different species of human being. And I now realise that some of them were about 21 and 22.
0: Yeah, that's right.
1: Oh. There was a guy in my course, which was a business degree, and he used to bring his briefcase to lectures, and this was in the late 80s.
0: Status symbol.
1: Yeah, but not really.
0: It didn't impress us.
1: It just marginalised him even more.
0: I remember when I went to law school just before 1993 and suddenly at law school everyone had just been wandering around campus, you know, in T-shirt or whatever. People wearing suits because they were off to their little clerkship job in a law firm after, and it was very, very intense.
1: No one had a suit in Brisbane in the late 80s. just the premier.
0: Mark, what were you doing in 1993?
6: G'day, James.
0: G'day.
6: And to your guests.
1: Hi.
6: I couldn't forget, like a fellow called before, I had the brain surgery.
0: Yeah, yeah.
6: But I'll try and keep it short. I went to work, then I had to go to a good friend's mother's funeral.
0: Yeah.
6: I went to the funeral, and I was standing there watching what was going on, listening, and I started feeling strange.
0: Mm-hmm.
6: And I couldn't work out what was going on, and I was standing and I broke out in a cold sweat and I felt a bit sort of, I don't know, a bit wobbly. And anyway, it all finished. I went back to work, and I started feeling sick.
0: Yeah.
6: So I went to the boss, said, I'm going home, I don't feel well. So I went home.
0: We've got to go to the news in a minute, but what happened? Tenderhooks, I need to know.
6: I jumped in my car, went to the hospital. I said, I walked in later, said I got heart pain.
0: Heart pain?
6: Chest pain.
0: Was it a heart attack?
6: It was a heart attack.
1: And how old were you?
6: 33.
1: Oh.
0: Were you all right? I guess you were. You're here.
6: So I went and I had to go and have bypass surgery.
0: Oh, my goodness. At 33?
6: 33, yes.
0: You've been all right since then?
6: Yeah, I'm 65 now.
0: Yeah, and you've been...
6: And yeah, it was the most scariest thing I've ever gone through in my life.
0: Yeah.
6: And to have your chest cracked open.
0: Oh, it'd be terrible, particularly when you're that young. Mark, thank you so much, and particularly lovely to hear from you. Well, that was good. That was swimmingly.
1: Yes.
0: Thanks for coming in.
1: That's my pleasure. Thank you.
0: Shall we do it again in a couple of weeks?
1: I'd love to.
0: You got a year?
1: Yeah.
0: Or do you want to think about it?
1: Oh, I'll think about it.
0: All right.
1: Yeah. Or you can give me one, you know, send me a physical challenge.
0: Oh, well,
1: if
0: you want to nominate a year to do next time, text in 0467 922 702. Doesn't take long to text in 4 digits. Next time I'll do the math so I get it right first time. About how many years?
1: Oh, I think it's been fun. It's the high wire act that is live radio, right?
0: Let's just go out with the most confusing lyric of the year, Meatloaf with "I'd do anything for love, but I won't do that." What the hell's that?
1: What?

0: I'd do anything for love, but I won't do that. What is that? No one knows. If you think you do know, text in 0467 922 702 2093. Let's get the latest news headlines. Good afternoon, Adam Storey.
1: Good afternoon, James. Japan is the latest country to raise interest rates to try to curb inflation, with its central bank pointing to the Middle East and increasing demand for AI. It's now at a 31-year high and comes amid concerns over a weakening yen. A Sydney woman who killed and dismembered her husband has received a minimum jail sentence of 3 years and could be released on parole next October. Nareem Nuffel pleaded guilty to manslaughter on the basis of excessive self-defence last month. And the Treasurer has indicated a ban on smart glasses is being considered for Commonwealth buildings could go further. The Finance Minister has sought advice on banning the devices from Commonwealth workplaces over security and privacy concerns. There'll be more news at 3.
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0: And look, we've got so many great texts too and calls we can get to about what people were doing in 1993. Someone says, anonymous says, I had a one-night stand with the guy in 1993 who ended up becoming my husband. A few years later, we're still married. Well, you can't call that a one-night stand, really. James, my wife taught our grandchildren the lyrics to Dennis Leary's A-Hole song whilst driving from Adelaide to Sydney. That's quite a drive too. No doubt they knew them all by the end. In 1993, I was a farmer west of Moree, took a job in Sydney and left my pregnant wife to run the farm. I was teaching computing and maths at a Sydney private school for 9 months. My wife did a better job than I did on the farm. That is John. I just heard Barbara, says someone, say she had her first baby in 1993. My wife had our first baby in 1993 as well. Unfortunately, my wife is no longer with us, but she left me such a blessing. It just seems like the other day, best day of my life. Oh, that's lovely.
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0: Okay, half an hour of the show to go this week. In fact, less than that, 20, 25 minutes, and this is where I need your advice, or at least to explore this issue. So my wife Lucy's been away in Queensland for a month. I hope that hasn't changed her. She returns on Sunday, and it's almost certain that we will have an argument on Monday. Why do I say that? Because whenever, over the last 25 years, we've each gone away countless times. And whenever we come back, we're really glad to see each other because we really like each other. In fact, you could say we love each other. And the first day is great. But then somehow on the second day back, we always have an argument. And it's over something ridiculous and little. And, of course, it's not about that, is it? It's about, wait a minute, for a while this was my space and I was living how I wanted. And now I'm going back to sharing the space with you, and we have to work out once again whether we do things your way or my way, or try and find some compromise in between. And when I say little things, like what goes where in the fridge, or when you put the recycling away, do you put that stuff on the left-hand side and the other stuff on the right-hand side? Or vice versa? Or how do you stack the bins in the garage? Like ridiculously small stuff that doesn't matter. But nonetheless, there's something very, I think, primitive and instinctual about when your partner is away, just making the space, just in little subtle ways, your own. And realizing that decisions you make don't have to be talked through. They can just be acted upon. And of course, the advantage, there's many, many advantages of having, living with someone else and loving them and having a relationship. But the disadvantage is all those little things have to be worked out. And every single one of them, you have to think, do I give on this one or do we have a discussion about it, or are we just going to circle around each other? So I think that's what the argument on Monday is about, that we will have on Monday. I'll fill you in more next week. But that's what it has traditionally always been about. And I'm just wondering if it's just me and Lucy, and whether we're silly and pathetic, or alternatively, whether this is a common thing amongst people who live together. When one goes away, first day back is great, second day is an argument. And then again, third day back for us is pretty much back to normal. So it's not like the tension lasts for weeks or anything. It's just done and dusted. So it's quite efficient, I guess. Other people who have lived with people, couples, etc., married, whatever, is this something you experience? And if so, do you have any advice for me? Is there any way of short-circuiting it? Is there any way of avoiding that bit? Or is that just an inevitable part of living with someone else? I would love to hear your experience, your advice. Frankly, I would love for you to tell me what to do. 1-300-222-702 is the number. The text 0467-922-702. Natasha, hi, can you?
4: Oh, James, this is such a great topic. So I have lived through this many times.
0: Yeah.
4: And I've counseled many a girlfriend. But I will give a disclaimer. Mm. I think it only happens when you have other people living with you, children or others. But when it's just the two of you, I think it's different. But do you still have people that
0: kids at home? Yeah, we do.
4: Yeah, so that's my point.
0: But fewer,
4: right? That has to be
0: fewer than a year ago, so it might be easier.
4: Doesn't matter. So this is what it comes down to. It. So my husband used to have 2 weeks overseas, 2 weeks back, and it was during those times sort of from when the kids were twins first, so they were like 18 months to two when he first started. When he finished, they were sort of 15, right?
0: Right.
4: So I called it the re-entry, right? It's the re-entry what's going on.
0: Okay, yep.
4: And what happens is the pattern. There's a great longing. I couldn't wait for him to come home.
0: Yep, lovely.
4: And in my mind, I'm building that up to what that means for me. It means relief. It means I can't wait for cuddle. I can't wait for him to help me with everything that's got to happen.
0: Yep.
4: And just, oh, my God, I love my life. I love him. It's the best.
0: Oh,
4: so in his mind, I think he was saying, oh, I can't wait to get home and have a snuggle and be looked after by my beautiful wife and blah-de-blah-de-blah. So we're both looking for a sense of relief. But in your case, I don't think it's that.
0: Okay.
4: I think it's about expectations. So this is the rule I apply.
0: Good.
4: The person who's coming home,
0: Lucy,
4: has absolutely no right to
0: I love it.
4: Give any advice for 7 days around how things are happening. So they have to realise that while they've been away,
0: things
4: you
0: have changed.
4: And what happens when you're the only one there, right? So with your girls or whatever, you go, oh, well, I better do this and I better watch that. And oh, they've got to go, right?
0: And I want to put that thing there. I don't want to put
4: it
0: over there anymore. I want to put it there.
4: Correct. Yeah. So the fight comes because in your mind you're like, hey, I've been handling everything on this end while you've been off doing whatever you have to do. All you had to do is think about yourself, and I have done all of this. So don't come back in the re-entry without some respect. And that is where all they're allowed to do is not criticise in 7 days and say, thank you so much for now allowing me to go off and do whatever it was I had to do. Even if it is work, it means they could focus, right? It meant they weren't doing washing, they weren't driving anyone anywhere. So they can't do that. But then again, so we didn't always succeed at that.
0: Okay, I have a question.
4: I have big egos.
0: This is fantastic. I have a question. And next time I go away, I'm gonna remember that. No criticism for 7 days. This is my question. Who's going to tell Lucy that? I don't want to. You can't criticise me for seven days. That sounds
4: darling, you can just put this into your going, what an interesting afternoon I had today. This caller came on and she had a really interesting perspective.
0: Yeah,
4: what do you think of this? So when I go away, would that make sense for you? So, my mum taught me everything you want to happen, just make it the other person's idea. So if she goes, oh, well, actually, seeing you asking me, the authoritarian, James, I appreciate that.
0: Yeah.
4: Yes, I would love it if you didn't come back in and criticise the way I've done things while you've been away.
0: So, on the good day, Sunday, the day she gets back, well, we won't fight.
4: You're all lovey-dovey and awesome.
0: I'll say, yeah, I was talking to this really interesting person, Natasha, on the radio. I can't remember what we were talking about because I'm obviously not going to tell her what we're talking about.
4: No, of course not.
0: But she said when she goes away, and you know me, I often go away, when I come back, I can't say anything bad for 7 days. Do you like that, Lucy? And she'll say yes. And then...
4: Yes.
0: And then I won't say, well, that means you've got... No, I won't say that. I'll just let it stew in there.
4: Yeah, so it's like you just hold up a mirror and then you just hunch your shoulders and smile. You don't have to actually... Quite often, them suggesting something to them that they agree with means that you don't have to tell them.
0: That's so
4: good. I'll teach them.
0: Hey, look, send me an invoice.
4: Oh, darling, good luck with that. It's pretty easy, don't you think?
0: Well, I'll tell you on Monday. How easy it is.
4: You've also got to say thank you. That's the other thing. I just wanted to walk in the door and go, thank you, my darling, that all I had to do was focus on my work. Mm. And I used to say, look, all you have to do is, you know, give me a little hug and tell me how great I am. And that's free. I'm not asking for
0: thank you for going away and working away from your home. Thank you. It's great to have you back. We missed you. Thank you. And then
4: don't go too heavy on that because she's supposed to be thanking you. The person arriving home is doing the thanking.
0: Well,
4: right?
0: Let's hope so.
4: Because you had no choice.
0: Yeah.
4: Anyway, good luck and I hope it's a smooth... Let's talk on Monday. Wow. We're going to have to follow this up.
0: Yeah, call in on Monday. That was fantastic. Thank you very much, Natasha. So to recap, what we're talking about is when your partner goes away or you go away and you come back, my experience is... Day one is great. Day two, you have an argument because you're both kind of, you know, pushing your elbows out and trying to claim ownership of the space and not liking little changes the other person's made. This is what's going to – my wife gets back on Sunday from 4 weeks. I'm worried. Advice, how we can avoid the argument on Monday. 1-300-222-702. The text 0467-922-702. Katie, what do you think?
7: Hi, James.
0: Hi, what do you think?
7: Oh, well, to be honest, my husband and I had about 10 or 15 years of this going on.
0: Yeah.
7: So by the end, we were pretty practiced. So we actually would just say to each other, this is actually just re-entry and hope that the other person will just calm down. But, it's pretty tough, I have to say. My husband would go away for 2 weeks, home for 2 weeks, and then at one period he was away for a week and then home for a week. So the whole seven-day delay thing wouldn't work in that case, obviously, because he's only home for a week. But, it's not easy. As long as you recognise what it is.
0: Did you find you got better at it or at least could speed it up a bit or at least say to each other, oh, this is that thing again, it doesn't really mean anything, it's just that thing that we have?
7: Yeah, definitely it got better over time. Initially it was really hard, but over, 10, 15 years it just got better. Yeah, much easier.
0: But, good.
7: But it requires them to go away more often to actually get to that point, so you probably don't want that either.
0: Yeah, that's right. Yeah, that's really interesting. To be fair, we've been doing it for longer than 15 years. Maybe not as regularly as you, and we're still not that great at that. But thank you very much, Katie. That's really helpful. Josh, what about you, Josh?
8: Hi, James. Look, this has been my life for many years. I've been with the Navy for nearly 30 years. I've been married for 17. And the big one that I find, we've got three kids. When I go away, my wife runs the household. Everything happens the way it's meant to happen. I get home. And I'm a bit guilty from having been away, and I feel like I need to jump in and get things done and support her.
0: That's nice.
8: And that actually becomes the friction because she's like, well, what, you think I can't manage these things? I've been doing all this while you've been away.
0: Yeah.
8: And now you're coming back in and I've dealt with the children and I've sorted out the rubbish and I've done all those things. And now you're throwing your weight around. And that's normally what leads to the tension.
0: Right. Because I think what happens when you're alone or when your partner's away with these kids or whatever, you become an efficiency machine. And whilst there's a lot to do, you do it really efficiently. You don't negotiate with anyone. And it's kind of satisfying.
8: It is. And everything's running and everything's working and they've got the space. I mean, sometimes I'm away for a week. Sometimes I'm away for 6 months. So the house gets into a routine and everything's happening and humming along. And then it doesn't really matter how you come back in, you're breaking that routine. And so you have to sort of understand that life has to take a little bit of a bump and a change.
0: Have you guys got better at it?
8: Yeah, we have, and I think the important part is recognizing that you're going to go through that particular process. My wife's always said that, you know, if I sail, you know, for a day or so everything's in chaos, and then the house hits a routine, and then a day or two before Dad's getting back, you know, everyone starts getting a bit excited and things start to get a bit shaken up. And whether I'm away for a week or a month, you know, the bit in between is the routine and things actually working.
0: Yeah, good on you, Josh. Thank you very much. That's so interesting. I remember saying to our girls when they were younger, Mum's getting back tomorrow. Tomorrow will be really good. We'll probably have an argument on the next day. Don't worry about that. That's fine. It's all normal. Don't be distressed. But we will have it and then things will be back to normal. Michelle, can you help?
9: I don't know. Your callers, like the previous two callers, were so good at it.
0: They were, weren't they?
9: I'm not sure. Yeah. Mm. Did you say you've already been doing this for some time?
0: This is not new. Long time. Yeah.
9: Oh.
0: Well, irregularly, though. Like, it might not. Often I go, I've been going away for like 2 or 3 days over the past 20 years. She'll go away like quite a few times a year. She'll go away for maybe only once or twice a year, but for a longer period, like for a few weeks. So we haven't learned.
9: I think, like, my husband actually worked overseas for a number of years, including over COVID, which was really hard. Yeah. I'm hearing that you feel pretty good about being able to manage the house by yourself for that period of time. And I can really resonate with that. I kind of felt like, oh, I'm not dependent on my partner as much as I thought I was. Mm. So I'm not sure. Your partner's Lucy, is it?
0: Yeah, Lucy.
9: Yeah, and you had a caller saying, you know, I think it's a nice agreement to think of that first, like, that re-entry time as, and interestingly, you know, you've got the other side of the story with the guy who's coming back saying, I want to contribute, but that seems to piss his partner off as well when he does come back and contribute. Yeah. So I think, I texted in and said, that's why I ended up on the phone, because I said, I'm happy to talk to Lucy for you.
0: Oh, really?
9: Yeah.
0: You talk to her for me.
9: Because I do think
0: you
9: want both. Like, you want both to feel able to go away and able to look after the kids by yourself.
0: Yeah. The kids are pretty grown up now, so it's kind of... I'm just having this mental picture of Lucy. I'll give you... Lucy's phone ringing. Hello. Yeah, hi, it's Michelle here. I called in to your husband's radio show and we arranged for me to call you and help ease the way back into your entry into that household. Yes. I'm sure that'd go really well.
9: I don't mind meeting her at the airport. When does she fly?
0: Look, that's really nice of you, Michelle. I'll think it over. Thank you very much. That's really, it's lovely to talk to you, and I appreciate your kind heart. Joe, what about you? You got some advice?
10: Yeah, James, look, I don't ever get into those sort of fights that you're talking about. Pretty much always have it my own way, have the place organised the way I like.
0: Okay.
10: I've got a secret, though. I do all of the washing, cleaning and cooking.
0: Right.
10: I'm single.
0: Right. I see. No compromises. Well, I feel like I've been single the last 4 weeks, in a way. And do you have you had previous experience of living with people, and if so, how'd you go with that? It's complicated.
10: Yes, and mixed.
0: Yeah. Well, fair enough. You're
10: sometimes,
0: not the only
10: sometimes
0: one.
10: Sometimes it works. Sometimes it didn't. So.
0: Yeah. It's always a trade-off, isn't it? Like, you're in, you know, there's all these compromises and you get the companionship, or you have complete autonomy, no compromises. I want to put the salt and pepper shakers there, and you put them there and no one ever complains. And, it's so interesting, isn't it? Yeah.
10: I sent it in as a text, as just a bit of a joke, but
0: Al
10: called me up and asked me to to come on. So,
0: well, thank you very much, Joe. I really appreciate it. It was lovely, lovely to talk to you, and I'm glad you did come on. Andy, what about you? Have you got some?
11: Yeah, look, years ago I went out with a lady that was in the Air Force, and she'd go away for big chunks of time, and I'd get used to her not being there, and then she'd come back and go, "We're going to do this, we're going to do that," and we just fell out. So one night over dinner, she said to me, "Next time I go away, I'm going to come back and you're going to give me a few things to do. You're going to tell me what you'd like me to do rather than me just presume." So start putting lists together. And I said, "It's going to change all the time." And she went, "We'll write a different list each time. But give me some stuff I can do." And I had a small nursery out the back of the yard. And one day she came back and said, "I've got nothing to do. What do you want me to do?" I went, "Pull weeds for me." So she pulled weeds. And I couldn't be bothered doing it. And it was such a blessing. So I'll never forget the pull weeds, and that's what I wanted her to do because I had no idea what I really wanted her to do, and it was a blessing.
0: The problem is that most of the very practical and good suggestions you and other listeners have made kind of rely on the person coming back to instigate something, whereas I'm not that person. I mean, Lucy's a very nice, lovely person. Maybe I should take Michelle up on her offer to give Lucy a call and may suggest this. I don't know. Look, thank you very much, Andy. Amanda says, "Never been more invested to listen on Monday to see how this plays out. Are you going to bribe every person listening? No, so you don't get dobbed in for the entire segment. Best of luck." That's Amanda. Well, no, I'll just see how it plays out. It also, it's like Monday's the argument day. So she gets back on Sunday. Monday's the day after is traditionally the argument day. But I'll be leaving home at 7:45. So we're unlikely to have an argument before then. That'd be an early start. So it's more likely to happen Monday evening, Monday late afternoon. Can't believe I'm talking about this. So, and then I have Tuesday off. So Wednesday, I think Wednesday's D-Day. I'll share with you what happened on Wednesday. Obviously, if we fast track things, and I'll do my best to do that and get to the argument on Sunday evening, if we can do that, that would be helpful for the radio show. So I'll see. She arrives home early Sunday afternoon. So I'll do my, if we can stay, you know, stay in each other's space continuously for the next 6 or 7 hours, maybe we will get to the argument on Sunday and I'll have some content for Monday. And that sounds perfect for the radio show and hopefully perfect for our relationship, because by then we've got it out of the way and Monday will be paradise.
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0: And big thanks to Greg, who says, "On the back of Michelle's call offering to talk to Lucy, I'm happy to act as your mediation wingman. Maybe the four of us can meet up at an airport hotel restaurant for a quick reintroduction.

0: Action, cheers, Greg. That's so nice. Just Michelle and Greg, who've never met each other and never met either of us. Me and Lucy, who haven't seen each other for 4 weeks, just having a little croissant or something mid-afternoon at the airport on Sunday. That sounds awesome. In Newcastle, you're about to hear Kylie Morris. Statewide New South Wales' Jess McGuire, the Illawarra Fairley Hamilton. Thank you so much, everyone, for your help. I really appreciate it. And yeah, I will report back. Tom, we've been,
1: good advice here, haven't you?
0: I don't know if you've, because, you know, you're starting your local radio career this year.
1: Yeah.
0: I don't know if you've realised yet how well you can kind of corral the direction of the program to serve your own interests and solve your own problems.
1: Oh, no, it's worked out very well. Mm. Yeah. I lost my wedding ring a little while ago and I got a lot of tips on how to find that or at least how to mediate things if I couldn't find it. Great. Thankfully, we had a good outcome there. No, we have a lovely group of listeners who help me through every chapter of life
0: Do you have this? Do you and Naz ever spend some time apart, come back, great to see each other, and the next day have an argument?
1: Yes, on a regular. It happened this week.
0: How long did you spend apart?
1: She was away for 2 nights filming in Melbourne.
0: And it's the same thing. It's just flexing, this is my space, this is your space.
1: Yeah.
0: Oh, right, this is our space.
1: It's always about, like, mundane. Like, you look back and you're like, that was beige. It was like cleaning the house or something. You know, it was nothing serious.
0: Yeah.
1: But, that's a regular occurrence, James. That happens all the time.
0: Yeah.
1: But, you know, I think that's healthy in a relationship. I think there's something wrong in relationships if you just never argue. Yeah. If you never fight.
0: Yeah,
1: I
0: agree.
1: Fighting helps you recalibrate in a way.
0: Lucy and I haven't had a fight for a month.
1: Is that a record?
0: She's in another state.
1: Yeah. That'll do it. It never lasts long, and I think it's good. It's healthy, and it's usually about, you know, I'm not just saying this, Naz is always right. It's usually about something I haven't done, cleaning the house or something like that, something pretty mundane. But we're known to.
0: Well, it's not always harmonious.
1: No,
0: because it is funny. There's such a mind shift if you go from our relationship, you know. Why do we always do that? You know, there must be something wrong with our relationship. Then you hear all these people saying, no, it's totally a thing and
1: it's
0: everyone does it.
1: Totally
0: a thing.
1: I think, once again, I think it would be strange if you didn't. Is 1 month a record for you, though? Is it never one
0: I think
1: month
0: it
1: of
0: might
1: no,
0: be.
1: Yeah, wow.
0: Well, I mean, not seeing each other.
1: No, of not arguing.
0: Oh, yeah, definitely.
1: Definitely. That's beaten it by a country mile. Congratulations on making it that far.
0: Thanks, buddy.
1: Yeah,
0: thanks.
1: No, well done. But you're right. That's one thing I've really loved about this show is that you can lean on the advice from so many of our fabulous listeners to help out in whatever conundrum you're personally going through.
0: Now, what are you talking about today? It's all about your problems.
1: It wasn't a problem last night. Mm. It was great. But I've tossed and turned as to whether I should admit this on air. But I went to a movie last night. And that's by the by. I went to the movie, saw it, came out, and it was at the opening of the Italian Film Festival in Sydney. Mm. So I went in and the place was dead, and I came out and it was hundreds of people. There was a DJ, there was an open bar, food.
0: Great.
1: Everything was amazing. So I thought, I just hung around. And I was going to another movie down the hall for no reason at all.
0: Oh.
1: And I thought, well, do I need a ticket to this thing? Look, there's all these glasses of wine here and food and stuff.
0: And your heritage is Italian.
1: And I'm Italian, so I thought, well, okay. So I met some people and had a chat. And
0: had they paid?
1: Yeah, well, I found out later on there was a ticketed event.
0: Yeah.
1: So honestly, I didn't mean to crash it, but I didn't realise it was a ticketed event. And in hindsight, I guess it was because there was an open bar and everyone had show bags and all this kind of thing. And I just hung around, met some people, got some cannoli. It was really lovely.
0: Awesome.
1: So we're going to have a chat with the owner of the cinema that's running.
0: Oh, out of guilt.
1: That's running.
0: For crashing
1: I feel that sense of guilt. It's like, we better promote this thing now.
0: Yeah.
1: So we're going to have him on. But I do want to know from people this afternoon, what have you crashed? Have you crashed anything? Has there been an event where you've just come on, own up, where you've just walked in and free stuff and you thought, you know what, I'm going to partake in that?
0: It is so exciting crashing something. Just that sense of danger, feeling you've got away with it.
1: I felt cool
0: last night.
1: It sort of felt cool last night, except I didn't realise I was crashing it until I found out at the end it was a ticketed thing.
0: And then you felt better.
1: Because it was the opening, it was a bit of a rebellious thing.
0: Do you know what? You've just got to walk in, look at the bouncers or whoever it is, look them in the eye. you know, don't be furtive, look like you own the joint.
1: Confidence.
0: You rarely get challenged.
1: But the problem was the opening of a film festival, so everyone had bow ties and stuff on. I had my track pants and a metal shirt.
0: Yeah, but you're
1: on.
0: A media identity. What an enigma.
1: Yeah, right.
0: That enigmatic Tom O'Reilly, he just does what he wants.
1: Trust me, I stood out for the wrong reasons. But yeah, crashing events. We're going to chat about that this afternoon. It's going to
0: be
1: good.
0: Fantastic. That's Drive with Tom coming up after 3. Have a lovely, lovely, lovely weekend. And I'll talk to you on Monday. See ya.
2: Adam Story with ABC News. Japan is the latest country to raise interest rates to try to curb inflation, with its central bank pointing to the Middle East and increasing demand for IA. North Asia correspondent Natalie Whiting.
3: The Bank of Japan's decision to increase rates to 1.25% today was widely anticipated as a response to inflation fueled by high oil prices and a weak yen. Rates are at a 31-year high following decades of deflation and 0% rates. The central bank says there's a risk that underlying inflation rate would rise above the 2% target. It pointed to the impact of the situation in the Middle East, the increasing global demand for AI-related products, and various government measures. It's also indicated it will consider further rises. Natalie Whiting, ABC News, Tokyo.
2: A warning, this next story contains graphic details. A Sydney woman who killed and dismembered her husband has received a minimum jail sentence of 3 years and could be released on parole next October. Nairim Naful pleaded guilty to manslaughter on the basis of excessive self-defence last month. She admitted to stabbing her husband during an argument at their home in May 2023 before dismembering his body and disposing of the remains in rubbish bins in nearby suburbs. Justice Peter Hamill handed her a maximum term of 6 years and 3 months after taking into account dysfunction in her childhood and domestic violence. Outside court, her lawyer, Mohamed Bajawi, said his client was still distressed and very emotional.
4: She plans on being released, residing with her kids, and hopefully they can move on from this to the best of their ability.
2: Victorian authorities have turned over 4 people allegedly connected to shootings in Sydney to New South Wales Police. Raptor Squad detectives say they believe the group, aged 16 to 26, travelled from Victoria to Sydney to carry out criminal contracts issued by the Alameda Organised Crime Network. The 4 people have been linked to 2 shootings in Sydney South and Southwest on August the 31st, where there were no reported injuries. Police say cartridges found at those scenes matched the murder weapon recovered from a shooting the next day in Glen Alpine, where university student Marco Tapia was killed. Commander Brad Addy, Sir Abdi rather, says the findings have been turned over to the homicide squad.
5: We'll work with them and our evidence sharing to establish the link. These people are obviously significant persons of interest. Once that evidentiary standard has been met, if it gets met, then homicide will take carriage of the further prosecutions.
2: The Greens have criticised Labor's plan to clamp down on more than 70,000 visa overstays in Australia. The government has announced it'll recruit an extra 100 compliance officers and boost detention capacity as part of its broader migration overhaul. Green Senator David Shoebridge has hit out at the move, arguing there are more effective ways to deal with overstays.
6: It's not putting people in prison. They're with their kids and their family. It's actually sending caseworkers in, finding out what the barriers are to removal, helping them with their financial concerns.
2: The Federal Finance Minister says the Commonwealth could bypass the Northern Territory government and directly fund health, housing and Indigenous organisations if its concerns about the way the Territory spends federal money continue. Senator Katie Gallagher and Northern Territory Senator Mulindiri McCarthy have met with Acting Chief Minister Gerard Maley about the matter today. Senator Gallagher says the meeting with Mr Maley was productive, but the Northern Territory government has been put on notice about how it spends money.
7: In the future, if we are going to be frustrated or not see the money getting to where it's needed, we would look to direct fund those organisations. Now, the Northern Territory government put to us, well, that's not ideal from their point of view. So part of the meeting today was really to put it all on the table and to work out how we work through this.
2: New South Wales firefighters are preparing for a challenging bushfire season with hazard reduction well underway. Hundreds of rural fire brigades will be hosting information sessions this weekend to help communities prepare for a bushfire season that coincides with an El Nino weather pattern. Emergency Services Minister Jihad Dib says hazard reduction is being carried out across about 20% more land compared to the previous year.
8: We know that this will be an upcoming El Nino, and by some accounts it's going to be quite nasty. We've seen what's happened in the Northern Hemisphere. Now, over the last few years, with the additional rain, We've seen a lot of regrowth. What we need to do is make sure that we're as prepared.

0: as we possibly can.
1: And the Sydney Swans face the Fremantle Dockers at a sold-out SCG tonight for the AFL preliminary final. The winner heads to the MCG for the grand final. The Swans will play without five players who were suspended in August for breaching club standards. Dry and sunny across the state this afternoon. A sunny afternoon in Sydney. A sunny weekend with tops of 28 on Saturday and Sunday. It'll be a mostly sunny Monday with a chance of a late shower, 27, and a shower or two on Tuesday, 19. 3:05.
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7: Thanks for joining us this Friday afternoon. Hope your day is going well. A beautiful afternoon across Sydney and a pretty warm week ahead as well. Now, the string of shootings in Sydney is back in the news today. And a really intriguing situation. This time police in Victoria are involved. So we've been told that authorities south of the border have turned over four people allegedly connected to shootings in Sydney.
8: We'll work with them and our evidence sharing to establish the link. These people are obviously significant persons of interest.
7: That's Raptor Squad Commander Brad Abdi there, who will be joining us in a moment on the program. Police believe the group, aged 16 to 26, travelled from Victoria to Sydney to carry out criminal contracts issued by the Alameddine Organised Crime Network. It's important to note here the fatal shooting at Glen Alpine, you might remember, of university student Marco Tapia, isn't directly linked to this at the moment, but we'll find out more soon. Also ahead, new laws in New South Wales allowing registered medicinal cannabis patients to drive with 50 nanograms or less in their system.
9: We don't actually have the science to show whether 50 nanograms per mil is a safe level for impairment in patients because of a lot of different factors like tolerance, the way they take it, how much they've been taking, where they are on the actual metabolism curve.
7: Sydney's Royal North Shore Hospital Trauma Director Jeff Healy on 7:02 Mornings today. He's concerned about these new rules. They passed New South Wales Parliament last night, and we'll put those concerns to someone who's been campaigning for this for some time. And a warm weekend coming up in Sydney. If you're planning to head to the beach, it's worth noting not all beaches will have the flags set up, and that's because the patrol season doesn't officially start until next weekend. But I thought this afternoon it'd be a good time to check in about how the Shark drone system is shaping up across Sydney. So we'll have more on that coming up as well.
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6: Traffic.
7: Derek Peterson from the Transport Management Centre. Good afternoon.
10: Good afternoon, Thomas. On King George's Road from Beverly Hills to Roselands, traffic has eased. All lanes have reopened after there was a breakdown earlier. There was a broken down van blocking one northbound lane just near the M5. That van has been moved out of the way and all lanes are now open. Nearby on the M5, there is some slow traffic westbound from around Reevesby to Moorbank, but otherwise looking okay. The M4 mostly moving normally with some slow traffic from Homebush to Auburn. At Rouse Hill, a car crash on Windsor Road at Rouse Hill Drive has just been cleared. That was blocking the right lane, but all lanes are now open. Checking public transport, we have no major disruptions to Sydney trains at the moment. There is some weekend track work on the T1 North Shore line, so on Saturday and Sunday, buses replace trains between Hornsby and Milsons Point. They'll also stop at Crows Nest and Victoria Cross metro stations, so you can use the metro as an alternative on the weekend. And Sydney ferries are running at a reduced timetable. There are some additional cancellations this afternoon of some F1 Manly and F3 Parramatta River Ferry services due to the protected industrial action. So check the latest and plan your trip with a transport app or check the website transportnsw.info, and traffic information is at livetraffic.com.
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7: Before we get stuck into things, some news has just come in about a story we've been covering for quite a while on Drive, and that involves the embattled property developer Battler. We've been told the New South Wales Supreme Court has just granted

0: granted a 12-month extension to the company's voluntary administration. The administrators, Teneo, have just released a statement that they've handed to us saying that the extension allows more time to progress the delivery of construction projects already underway, subject to securing the necessary funding to maintain a minimum viable operating structure. That's not my words. It's the words of the statement. I know it's a lot to take in. So I guess, you know, kind of good news, I would think, another year to find enough money to complete those building projects, perhaps. But I guess they've got to get the money to build those building projects. There's about 200 of them across Sydney that are yet to be completed. So what the Supreme Court has done today is it said, OK, well, we'll extend your voluntary administration by 12 months. So it's going to continue until the 13th of September 2027, with the administrator saying that extension reflects the scale of the group's construction portfolio and, I guess, the varying stages of completion across its projects. But in terms of where it gets the money to complete those projects is yet to be seen. Of course, the story will continue to follow closely. 10 past three. Thanks for joining us. Police may have made another breakthrough in the investigation into the death of 23-year-old university student Marco Tapia, who was shot at his Glenalpine home earlier this month in what police now widely believe was a case of mistaken identity. It certainly appears that way. Yesterday, two high school students appeared in court charged with his murder. It's alleged they helped stage the vehicles and provided the murder weapon in the shooting. We know that already. We covered that on yesterday's program. But today, four people in Melbourne have been arrested in connection with two other shootings in Sydney, and police are investigating a possible ballistics link between those shootings and the one in Glenalpine. Detective Acting Superintendent Brad Abdi is the head of the Raptor Squad for New South Wales Police. That's a squad responsible for investigating organised crime. And Brad Abdi joins us now. Good afternoon.
1: Good afternoon, Thomas. Thank you.
0: What led to these arrests? Can you walk us through it and talk us through the two shootings that has led you to these four people in Melbourne?
1: Yeah, so Thomas, Raptor Squad started an investigation into two shootings that were referred to us from St George Pack on the 31st of August, following reports of a shooting that occurred in Hurstville and then later a shooting in Torella. So we commenced investigations, and from those investigations, our detectives at Raptor Squad, using a lot of CCTV canvassing and some other investigative methods, were able to identify premises out at Campbelltown, and then from subsequent police work, CCTV canvassing, etc., we were able to identify that the occupants of those premises had travelled to there from Victoria around the 29th of August. Our crime scene examinations identified that the people from Victoria had been inside the premises at Hurstville at the time of the offence, and then they were also established inside the premises at Campbelltown.
0: Okay, can you tell us about the four people who have been arrested? I must admit the ages are concerning. One of them's a 16-year-old.
1: Yeah, Thomas, it is. It's very concerning that it was a 16-year-old boy who travelled all the way from Melbourne to Sydney to commit these offences, and he was travelling with a 22-year-old man from Epping and a 23-year-old man and 26-year-old woman from Donnybrook in Victoria.
0: Okay, how do you allege that these shootings are linked to the four people arrested in Melbourne? You mentioned there, I guess, the circumstances that led you to that house, but what was the evidence that linked them?
1: Yeah, we have DNA evidence and fingerprint evidence inside two of the crime scenes, and we have a ballistic link to the firearms used in the two shootings at Torella and Hurstville, along with CCTV evidence of them actually leaving an address at Campbelltown and travelling to these addresses in Hurstville and Torella.
0: Okay, there's been a bit of coverage about that ballistic link that I'm keen to ask you about. Obviously, a lot of attention at the moment about the shooting in Glenalpine of Marco Tapia. Do you believe, given the evidence you've received, that these four men are linked to that shooting as well?

0: alongside colleagues. We'll continue to review our evidence. We'll be preparing a brief of evidence for the courts and reviewing seized items at the crime scenes and the subsequent searches in Victoria.
1: It also gives us an insight, Brad Abdi, into the police work that goes on behind the scenes here. A lot of very intricate police work. It's quite surprising that you've been able to, I guess, find these four people in a very specific part of Sydney using DNA and ballistic evidence. Very intricate work.
0: Yes, Thomas, that's correct. There's been exceptional work undertaken by our members at Raptor Squad and other state crime commands, supported by our colleagues in the PAC from St George. And also, I'd like to thank specifically the members of Victoria Police, their Viper Task Force and their Homicide Squad and other commands attached to Victoria Police who have assisted us with the investigation leading to these arrests. Obviously, there's a significant amount of work and collaboration between state police forces to enable these offences to be brought towards the courts.
1: We've been talking this week, Brad Abdi, about attempting to divert young people from getting involved in gang-related activity. I just want to ask you about that. What message would you like to get out there to teenagers or their families, but, you know, teenagers in particular who are perhaps being offered money to do the dirty work of gangs?
0: Yeah, I can honestly say from my experience in the police that the money that's offered by criminals for these young people, they will never get the amount that's promised. They're lured under false pretenses to commit these violent crimes. They have to remember they're dealing with people who are involved in organised crime. They cannot be taken at their word. And committing these types of offences will lead them to an unfortunate life.
1: And if they want to escape that life, that's pretty hard as well, isn't it?
0: Well, everybody has choices to make. I suggest that they rely on the support of their families and their friends who aren't involved in crime. They can speak to police or counsellors or other people involved that can assist them to obviously make the right life choices.
1: We appreciate you coming on. Thank you very much.
0: Thank you, Thomas.
1: That is Detective Superintendent Brad Abdi, the head of the Raptor Squad with New South Wales Police. Pretty amazing work there from police. You got the St George Police investigating two shootings, and in those two shootings, no one was injured in either, we should say. But that's led to the arrests of four people in Melbourne, police now exploring whether they could be linked to the mistaken identity death of 23-year-old Marco Tapia in Glen Alpine as well. When we get any updates, we'll let you know.
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1: It's a great listen, Unravel, and you can, of course, hear us on ABC Listen at any time as well. Good afternoon. If you are, it's 18 past three. Thomas Arisi with you on 702 ABC Sydney Drive this Friday afternoon. It's been a bit of a challenge for politicians. Medicinal cannabis was officially legalised in Australia 10 years ago, but how do you ensure that those with a prescription are able to use our roads in a way that's safe for themselves and for others on the roads, in a way that doesn't land them in trouble legally? I ask because new legislation in New South Wales has passed, which I guess seeks to strike that balance, and someone who's been behind that campaign for quite some time is Jeremy Buckingham, legalised cannabis MP in the New South Wales Upper House, who's with us now. Jeremy, good afternoon.
8: G'day, Thomas.
1: Obviously, nobody wants impaired drivers on the roads, right? So can you outline what the legislation means for those with a prescription for medicinal cannabis?
8: So it means if you've got a prescription for medicinal cannabis, you will be able to become a registered medicinal cannabis user. That means you'll go on a registry handled by the Transport for New South Wales. That then means you have to do an education program about safe cannabis use and driving. And that then means that you can drive on the roads. And if you are subject to a roadside drug test and you test positive, and that's you go above the threshold of 50 nanograms in the saliva test, at the first instance, you'll get first two times, you'll get a warning. The third time, you'll be charged and you'll have to go to court and

0: you may be prosecuted. So it's a three strikes system for medicinal cannabis patients, and it gives them the opportunity, if they do get test positive, get a warning and a cease to drive order for 24 hours, they can then talk to their health practitioner about the titrating and adjusting their dose of medicinal cannabis so they're not above that 50 nanograms threshold, mm-hmm. which strikes the balance between people being able to use their medicine and protecting road safety.
1: Can I ask you about that threshold, right? Because people can be on a prescription for medicinal cannabis for a variety of reasons, cancer, nausea, chronic pain, PTSD are some examples. But, you know, some critics say, well, that 50 nanogram threshold, it's arbitrary. It's ill-conceived. Do you feel confident about that level and the fact the level is set at a point where a person can be getting effective treatment for whatever condition it might be while still being safe on the roads?
0: Well, that level is the status quo. That's the level we have at the moment, and it's a relatively low threshold. We're talking a few parts per 1,000 of THC in a saliva test, 50 nanograms. And so it's a very low threshold as it is. And so that's the guardrail for road safety that we have. And so that's been put in there. That's always been the case with the RDT system in New South Wales. And if someone does go above that threshold, they're given a cease to drive order for 24 hours. And in the first two instances, a warning. And that gives them the opportunity to think about when they're taking the cannabis, how they're taking the cannabis, the dosage of the cannabis, and the form of that, either by a drop or a gummy or all flower. So it gives them the opportunity to get the balance right.
1: But I just, like, getting a warning if they're over that threshold while they go back to their therapist to decide on the amount they should be given. In the meantime, someone could be dead. There could be an accident. Is a warning enough?
0: I don't think that that's going to be the case at all, because those medicinal, that 50 nanograms is a very low threshold. Mm. And so that's the threshold that the police transport for New South Wales and others have settled on. And the evidence we received from our parliamentary inquiry into cannabis was that they're nowhere in the world where they have introduced a medicinal cannabis regime have they seen an uptick in road fatalities associated with cannabis. That's one of the key findings from our cannabis inquiry. And so we think that this gets the balance right. And it's important, Thomas, to note that this regime has been passed by Parliament, but it's not in effect yet. We're waiting to the end of the year for that to actually roll out with the education program, the register for the medicinal cannabis patients. But it's a massive win for the medicinal cannabis movement, and it's been real courage from Chris Minns and his government to bring this to the Parliament, to get it through, championed by myself and Alex Greenwich, and deliver justice for so many people who, if they can't use medicinal cannabis, are using other far more impairing and dangerous drugs like opiates and benzodiazepines, which can be fatal, impairing, and are not tested for on our roads.
1: How do you feel about that? I've had a listener text in who's asked to remain anonymous for, I guess, obvious reasons, but they've said they've been a cannabis user for quite some time, 35 years. They recently changed from the black market to medicinal. But the argument from them is impairment needs to be tested, not the level of drug in the system. This listener says, my levels would actually be sky high, but I'm a functional adult working professionally on a daily basis. How do you feel about that idea? Don't have a 50 nanogram threshold, test impairment. I'm not quite sure how you do that.
0: Well, impairment is very difficult to test because people have respond very differently to an impairment test. And so jurisdictions around the world have looked for an impairment test, but it's been very vexed, very difficult to do. So what we've settled in on is for a relatively low threshold of 50 nanograms, which is a guardrail, which assumes that that's pretty low. Some people who are regular cannabis users may well be over that, but they were going to have to just accept that they're going to have to adjust their cannabis use to make sure
1: to make
0: that threshold.
1: John's called in saying, what about professional drivers like truck drivers? Does this legislation apply to them?
0: No, it doesn't. So it only applies to people who are, have a unrestricted license. So they're not P platers, L platers.
1: Okay.
0: It only applies to people who in light motor vehicles. That's a body of work we're going to work on in terms of workplace drug testing and for professionals. But this is a very cautious, a reasonable first step in this area, and so it's been well put together by multi-agencies. It's supported by the Police Association, the Transport New South Wales, the Health Department, and of course championed by Chris Minns, Alex Greenwich, and myself.
1: And sorry to cut off here, but we're pushed for time, but a good question from Pete in Blakehurst, just quickly, Jeremy Buckingham. Does the driver need to carry any authorisation document to prove they have a prescription?
0: No, ultimately what will happen is when you get your prescription, your doctor will ask you for the purposes of the register. You want to be registered and you'll just be able to automatically link your prescription to the Transport for New South Wales database, which is there's very serious privacy protections on that. So ultimately you won't have to carry around a prescription. It'll be linked to a database attached to your licence.
1: Okay, we appreciate you coming on, Jeremy. Thank you very much.
0: Thank you, Thomas.
1: Good on you. Jeremy Buckingham there, legalised cannabis MP with the New South Wales Upper House.
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1: Thanks for joining us. It is 26 minutes past three. I happened upon an event last night, and I'll tell you a bit more about that in a minute, but the event was the opening night of the Italian Film Festival in Leichhardt. So first, time to break out the cliched Italian music. As Italian Australians across Sydney roll their eyes. Sorry about that, can't help myself. If you're a film buff or an Italophile or both, you might already be well aware of this festival. 33 films screening across the country in a celebration of Italian cinema. Benjamin Zaccola is the CEO of Palace Cinemas. Palace Cinemas is hosting the event, and Benjamin's with us now. Afternoon, Benjamin.
4: Buongiorno. Buongiorno. And I can't believe you played that song.
1: Sorry about that, yes. Oh, Zaccola, you would be of Italian origin, I imagine.
4: Yes, yeah. I'm, you know, like many of us here in Australia, Italian father, English mother. I'm a mix. I'm 100% Australian and 50% confused. I don't know whether I'm, you know, the Italian side sometimes overtakes the British and vice versa.
1: It ebbs and flows. I know what you're like. I know what you're like. Now, look, can I just, I've got to come clean, right? So when I say I stumbled upon your opening night last night, I'm sorry, I'm open about this. I actually kind of crashed your party. So I went to another movie at the cinema, right? I went to see Resident Evil. Yep. And I ran into a friend who was there. Like, I came into the foyer and it was just going off. It was amazing. And I ran into a friend and I just met a couple of people and sorry, mate, but I joined in the fun. There was cannoli. I had an espresso martini. I just, sorry, but it wasn't until later I realised I'd been enjoying a ticketed event. So I'm just going to come clean right now. Sorry, but it was a great party.
4: I hope you enjoyed the Italian hospitality.
1: I did.
4: We love a sense of, you know, a warm welcome, like you're our long-lost best friend.
1: And it
4: happened. Something to eat and drink, and we're happy and you're happy.
1: It was, and thank you for having me, but I just want to come clean. It was a really great night. I had a lot of fun, but sorry about that. It was really great though. Tell me about some of the films being showcased this year.
4: You're most welcome. And funny you mentioned cannoli. The opening night film is called Holy Cannoli.
1: Yeah.
4: And you can meet the star of it actually on Monday at Moore Park Cinema. He's going to be introducing the session there on Monday night. And it's about a man who's agnostic and he meets a beautiful pastry chef in Palermo. And he falls in love with her and she's deeply Catholic and he's agnostic or atheist. And it's like, what happens when you try a little too hard to impress someone? It's a beautiful film and it pokes fun in an affectionate way at culture and religion as well.
1: Yeah, no, it sounds great. Get this, Benjamin. I've got a text here. Thomas, I'm travelling in Rome and listening to both of you on the ABC Listen app. I just can't escape the Italiano. Good on you for texting in from Rome, listening to ABC Sydney. Sorry that you're in Rome because you're missing the Italian Film Festival in Sydney. What a shame. But I'm sure Rome is great. Enjoy your trip. Lovely to hear from you. You've got some documentaries as part of the festival as well, don't you, Benjamin? One of them takes you to Milan, to the Teatro alla Scala, with a look behind the sort of the scenes of the stage.

0: Your Verdi's The Force of Destiny. That looks pretty good.
1: Yeah, and Sylvia Colocca is one of our ambassadors, and she's a big fan of that one as an opera singer.
0: Yeah.
1: She said that it's not, you know, for general public, it is perfectly entertaining. You don't have to be in that world to enjoy it. There's an Armani documentary about the birth of Italian fashion. And one, I love Neapolitan music. You know, the music from Naples is just so moving. And there's a film called Nino, 18 Days, and it's about the famous Nino D'Angelo.
0: Okay, sounds good. You mentioned the actor who we can meet. Is that Eduardo Leo?
1: So Eduardo Leo is an Italian heartthrob, and he will be here on Wednesday. So, yes, Wednesday night he's introducing his film Separate Beds at the Palace Norton Street.
0: Fantastic.
1: At 6:30 p.m.
0: And anyway, you don't have to buy like a season pass or anything. You can just go to any individual film as well?
1: You can just show up on the day and
0: Brilliant.
1: Buy a ticket. Sometimes they do sell out, so it's wise to either pop in the morning, or you can have an espresso when you do, or buy a ticket online to make sure you do secure your seat. We are trying to add capacity wherever films are selling out, but sometimes we can't keep up.
0: Okay.
1: And, yeah.
0: So we can show up and crash
1: online.
0: It again.
1: And Piff is the main guy. He's sort of like the Andrew Denton of Italy, except he's young and younger and good-looking and better-looking. He's sorry, Andrew. So he's an intellectual and a comedian, and he's just so entertaining. And yeah, he wrote and starred in the opening night film, Holy Cannoli. He's around as well.
0: Hope it all it goes well. And, yeah, thanks for the free stuff last night. It was great. I had a good time. And, yeah, really, really electric night. It was awesome. So I hope it goes well, Benjamin. Great
1: There's,
0: having a chat.
1: Yeah, lots of events with food and with drink as well. So just look at the website and you'll find the special events with the special add-ons.
0: Sounds like it's right up my alley. Grazie mille. Thank you very much for joining us.
1: Prego. Ciao.
0: Good on you. Ciao, ciao. Benjamin Zaccola there, CEO of Palace Cinemas. It's the Italian Film Festival. It's really great. It runs until the 14th of October. Films at Palace Moore Park, Norton Street and Palace Central as well.
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0: Traffic. Jeff Wallace at ATN. Good afternoon.
3: Hey, good afternoon, Thomas. Have a breakdown. Lane 1 westbound through Greystones near the Clunies Ross Street overpass, the M4. I'm seeing the back of the queue really starting around James Roos Drive, the viaduct heading out towards Prospect. Rose Bay, Double Bay, New South Head Road busy both ways, and will be a crash, Pentworth Street just south of Victoria Avenue. I'm Jeff Wallace from ATN.
0: Thank you very much, Jeff Wallace. Appreciate that. We'll keep you updated on the roads this afternoon.
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2: with Thomas Ariti.
0: Let's get some news headlines. Adam Story, good afternoon.
5: Afternoon, Thomas. The Reserve Bank has hinted at another rate hike later this month, with the governor saying sustained oil prices are driving global inflation more than it anticipated. Financial markets are now pricing in a 95% chance of a rate rise at the end of the month and a 37% chance again in November. And Japan's central bank has today raised its benchmark interest rate by a quarter of a percentage point to 1.25%. That's now at a 31-year high and comes amid concern over a weakening yen. And the state's firefighters are preparing for a challenging bushfire season with hazard reductions well underway. Hundreds of rural fire brigades will be hosting information sessions this weekend to help communities prepare for the season. More news at 4 o'clock.
0: Thank you very much, Adam. Weather's looking pretty good this afternoon. 21 in the city, 27 in Camden, 22 in Gosford. In Katoomba, it's 18. 25 here in Parramatta, 27 in Penrith and 21 in Cronulla. Sunny for the rest of the day. You've still got some chilly evenings, though. 14 tonight in the city, but out in the west, 10 in Penrith. It's warming up for the weekend, though. Tomorrow, 28 in the city, 31 in Penrith. Sunny, no rain at all. On Sunday, 28 in the city and 34 in Penrith, and another sunny and warm day with no rain forecast. Good weekend for the washing. By the way, just off the back of our traffic report there, how are the ferries this afternoon? Expect some delays if you're a ferry commuter this afternoon and across the weekend as well. There's industrial action, as we've been talking about, but the ferries are running at half their normal speed for the weekend, so at around 10 knots an hour. It will no doubt mean long queues around those popular parts of Circular Quay, Darling Harbour, Barangaroo, those areas, Watson's Bay, I imagine, over the weekend. So just bear that in mind if you're planning to enjoy the warm weather in some of those harbourside spots this weekend. It's interesting. We've been speaking to the Maritime Union over the past couple of weeks about this. We knew that the Opal card readers would be turned off. Their message is don't tap on and off. But I don't know, part of the rhetoric around this was their message was it's our shout. Get on a ferry. You can enjoy the beautiful weather. Enjoy Sydney by ferry. I feel like the go slow wasn't necessarily foreshadowed. Part of the rhetoric around this was the passengers wouldn't be collateral in this industrial action. And that's, I don't know, maybe I missed something, but it does seem as though that's a development now. We weren't told that they were going to be running at half their normal speed through some of this industrial action, but that's what's happening around 10 knots an hour for the weekend. If you're on one at the moment, that might be why it's slow. I'm just off the back of our Italian Film Festival chat, though. I'm serious, by the way. I said I crashed that event. I wanted to own up to it, right? I did. Why not? I was at the cinema to see a movie on my own, and I had my trackies on and socks and sandals. So I stood out this film festival where people were wearing ties and blazers. And I ran into a friend, and then somehow I'm eating cannoli and drinking espresso martinis and speaking my worst Italian to the Italians who were all at the opening of this film festival. And it was fun, but it did get me wondering, have you ever found yourself at an event that you had no intention of being at when you set out for the day or the evening? Did you get swept along in a crowd, a bit like I did last night? Or was it a bit more accidental on purpose than that? I don't know. A friend of mine was telling me she grew up near a park that was this popular venue for company picnic days. So she'd end up down at the park, bouncing on the jumping castle, eating fairy floss, getting her face painted, all that kind of stuff. She reckons she and her sisters stood out like sore thumbs because the other kids were dressed in their corporate day picnic best, where they were just local ferals, right? Her words, not mine. What was it for you? Did you join a queue and find yourself at an opening night event? Did you end up at an amazing party? Did you follow a tour group around from a distance? Did you get discovered? Or did you get kicked out? 1-300-222-702. What have you crashed? Flick me a text as well, 0467-922-702. I'll turn that around as well. Have you hosted an event and ended up with crashes? So Naz and I had some people crash our wedding. It was the worst. We were getting married. We were there at the altar, right? And suddenly we heard a phone ring. And I looked towards the back and the phone belonged to some randoms who had just wandered into the church for a bit of a sticky beak at our nuptials. I don't think I would have minded as much if they were watching from the back, if they'd been quiet, but they took a phone call. The phone rang and the person took the call during our wedding ceremony. I mean, that was a bit much. I mean, if you're going to crash an event, at least try not to draw attention to yourself, right? What if you crashed? Or have you hosted an event that ended up being crashed? 1-300-222-702. I'd love to hear your story this afternoon.
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0: As we've been discussing, a warm weekend coming up in Sydney. 28 on the coast, both Saturday and Sunday. Low 30s in Penrith. If you're planning to head to the beach or out west to Pondi, perhaps in Penrith, it's worth noting that not all beaches will have the flags set up, and that's because the patrol season doesn't officially start until next weekend. It's also a good time, I feel, to check in about how the Shark drone system is shaping up. Steve Pearce is the CEO of Surf Life Saving New South Wales, who's here for that. G'day, Steve.
6: Buongiorno, Tom.
0: Buongiorno. Thank you very much for joining us, Prego. It's already looking at. I love it. Already, I take it from Steve Pearce. You have no Italian blood, though, Steve. You did a very good buongiorno there, though.
6: I know. I wish I did have Italian blood, but I do love Italian food.
0: Good on you. Good on you, as we all do. Looking at the weather and some of the hot days we've had recently, Steve, already a pretty busy summer.
6: Yeah, look, you know, we are shaping up and preparing for what we think will be probably one of the busiest, I think, in a decade, you know, with that forecast of that El Nino and those really hot weather conditions. We know the beaches are going to be packed. There's going to be a lot of activity around, more people down the beaches. So, yeah, look, it's going to be a really interesting summer. And we've got, you know, 22,000 volunteer lifesavers coming out of hibernation for next weekend.
0: Yeah, so given that some beaches have flags this weekend, but not all, is that right?
6: Definitely correct. So some of the Sydney beaches and larger country beaches will have flags where the council lifeguards will still be on duty. And obviously, you know, we're expecting a really significant amount of people to take advantage of this weather. It looks a cracking weekend. So, you know, we're really imploring everyone to get to those patrolled locations where the lifeguards are, because, you know, last year every drowning we had on a beach was in an unpatrolled location.

0: it just shows the importance of swimming where there's red and yellow flags. And, you know, the lifeguards are on duty this weekend or next weekend when thousands of volunteer lifesavers come out.
1: Okay. Now, in the minds of many heading to the beach this summer, Steve Pearce will be sharks, right? And it looks like there's been a shark attack in Sorrento, north of Perth, this afternoon. We're just getting told about that. That's Perth, but it's unclear exactly what's happened at this stage. Last time we spoke to you, we were talking about the recruitment of shark drone operators. How's that going?
0: Yeah, so we've obviously still processing a plethora of applicants, Thomas. So, you know, we put out that application and recruitment because, you know, we already had around 400 drone pilots and we knew we'd need quite a few more. Well, we've had over 2,700 applications of people wanting to be drone pilots, you know, for Surf Life Saving New South Wales. So, yeah, the recruitment team are working through those. I think we've processed around 250 new pilots. They're out and inducted out in the field now. And, you know, the program, you know, has and is still running. It's really successful. And this summer, you know, the New South Wales communities, Thomas, you know, they'll see the largest and greatest and most densely covered beaches with drones ever in Australia.
1: Because there's a distinction, isn't there, between shark drone operators and your usual surf life-saving drone operators, isn't there?
0: Yeah, most definitely. So, obviously, the shark drone operators, they're from there dawn till dusk at the majority of the beaches. So, They're actually paid operators. So, we actually employ them. So, so you know, we have a huge payroll there. But our volunteers also fly drones, you know, to cover the nippers and also over a lot of the patrols. So, you know, this weekend, you know, you'll see the red and yellow drones flying, and it'll either be the shark drones or the volunteer life-saving drones. But you have to say, you know, these shark drones, the other advantage that, you know, we will definitely see this summer is we're going to have so much greater surveillance of these beaches, and so the drone operators will be able to identify other people in distress when they're doing their shark surveillance. So it's really going to be, I guess, a double whammy for us this summer.
1: I guess I can understand 2,500 applications, isn't it? I can understand that because it's a paid gig for shark drone operators. Part of the state government funding, correct me if I'm wrong, is that right? I can see why it would be a desirable thing to do over summer.
0: Oh, look, most definitely. And look, it's great for people that wanted, you know, that casual work or, in fact, to tell the truth, mate, we've signed a lot of fixed-term contracts where people just think, you know, I'm in a position in life where I just want to be a paid drone pilot, you know, 5 days a week. And they get out there and there's nothing better. And I talk to a lot of the operators and, you know, obviously they're there looking for sharks, but they see all manner of wildlife. And and really, fortunately, you know, we've had plenty of instances where they've come across other people in distress that are non-shark related. And because they've been able to see them early, we've been able to get the emergency services there. So, yeah, it's really the return on investment here. I think it's going to be twofold this summer. And you know, if you go down to the beaches this summer, you'll see the pilots dressed in red and yellow. They'll be under the red and yellow tents, and you go up and say good day. And perhaps, you know, if they're seeing something great, they'll be able to show you something on the screen.
1: Good on you, Steve. Appreciate you coming on. Grazie. Chat to you again soon.
0: Pleasure.
1: Good on you, mate. Cheers. Steve Pearce, CEO of Surf Life Saving New South Wales.
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1: It's 17 minutes to four. Thanks for joining us. Thomas Ariti with you on 702 ABC Sydney. All right, what have you crashed? Amanda is with us from Canada Bay. Tell us your story, Amanda. Good afternoon.
9: Hello, Thomas. How are you going?
1: I'm well, thank you.
9: We were having a wedding reception at the Ritz-Carlton in Double Bay.
1: Yeah.
9: And enjoying some drinks at the bar, and Bob Hawke decided to just lob in and join us. Yeah, he was just, I think he was actually staying at the hotel at the time.
1: No way.
9: And yeah, he just lobbed in. He was very convivial, and so we... Yeah,
1: did you have a chat to him? What, he hung around?
9: Oh, everyone posed for photographs. And it was great fun.
1: So he hung around for quite a while?
9: Yes.
1: I guess I'm not surprised in a way.
9: Yeah.
1: There you go. That is amazing. That's actually really funny you say that because we around our wedding, because that's now the Intercontinental Double Bay, isn't it? Yes. The Ritz-Carlton. Yeah, that's where Naz and I were for our wedding that day as well.
9: Well, there
1: you go. How about that?

0: You go, beautiful spot. We didn't have Bob Hawke crashing it. So there you go. That's special. Good on you, Amanda. That's perfect. Cheers, Bob Hawke.
1: Bye-bye.
0: Good on you, Amanda. Bob Hawke crashing Amanda's wedding at the Ritz-Carlton Double Bay. That's a good one. Virginia is in Banksia. Hi, Virginia. What's your story?
2: Oh, hi, Tom.
0: Hello.
2: My husband and I were living in London and it was my 40th birthday. He wasn't very good at making efforts for birthdays, but he decided to make one this year and he booked the Hilton on Park Lane in London.
0: Yeah.
2: So the restaurant up there. So we rocked up and he said, I have a booking. And she said, oh, it's canapes and champagne on the floor above first. And I went, something's wrong here. And he said, no, it isn't.
0: Just go.
2: We're going upstairs.
0: Yeah.
2: So we go in, and because the first thing is thrust champagne, you know, into our hands. So he's going, great, free champagne.
0: Yeah.
2: I'm going, these people all know each other, mate. I said, we are crashing someone's corporate event, buddy. I said, and he's like, no, we're not. This is normal. And I'm like, oh, my God, I'm going to kill you. So he's chucking back as much free champagne as he can get.
0: I said, that's it.
2: Yeah, as you do. We're going back downstairs. I go back downstairs and I said, look, my husband thinks he made a booking for two people for my birthday tonight here. She said, oh, no, that's absolutely no way that could have happened. We've got the whole place booked out for a corporate event. And I was like, oh, my God. And I said, okay. And she said, the best we could do is put you at a table at the back of the room. You'll just have to have the set menu that they're all having and listen to the speeches. My husband said, that'll be fine. Thank you.
0: And that was my... Wow. And so you never.
2: That was my 40th birthday.
0: That's
2: and I don't
0: amazing.
2: Think I spoke. I didn't speak to him for 5 days, and he took about 7 years to apologize.
0: So he was just making it up the entire time. He never made the booking at all.
2: Well, he would have rung them up and not listened to what they said and just assumed because that was what he did. He's a bit of an ostrich.
0: To be fair, you did pretty well out of it. You got a set menu. You got free champers upstairs. That's amazing.
2: The food was awful. It was corporate food.
0: Oh, yeah. From the Bain Marie and everything. Yeah, it wouldn't have worked out too well.
2: You know what the funny thing was? I have a Bob Hawke story, but it's a bit different to the last one. I'll just tell you quickly.
0: All right.
2: It's funny. I was having my hip replaced and I was in rehab and, you know, you're on Endone and every other, Targin and a million different drugs. And I went to walk out my door one day and Bob Hawke walks past and I went, g'day, Bob! Because I was off my face. And he just burst out laughing and just looked at me. It must happen because he used to go there swimming in the pool and it must happen to him every time he goes because everybody's off their face there.
0: Yeah, that's true. He would have, I don't know Bob Hawke, but he would have found that funny, I'm sure. He would have loved it.
2: He was a character.
0: Oh, good.
2: Yeah.
0: That's a good one, Virginia. You're still holding it against him now about that dinner, but I love it. Thank you very much for calling up.
2: Thanks, Tom.
0: Love it. Virginia there in Banksia. What if you crashed? 1-300-222-702. I like this text. I was looking at a Qantas display in Longreach from just inside the fence when a tour guide started talking to me. And when the crowd arrived, he told me to keep up while he answered my questions, which ended up in me getting a free tour of the whole Qantas exhibition. I crashed it without realising, and it was a very substantial cost, as I found out later. Naughty, naughty.
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0: You know what I'd love to crash? An Alice Savslavsky food event. Now, on last week's Friday Food, we were speaking about expanding our breakfast repertoires, you know, making something other than eggs on toast. If you missed it, you can listen back to it on the ABC Sydney Drive website. What we didn't get to was what else you can do with eggs rather than just having them at breakfast. How versatile are eggs? How do you cook with eggs? Maybe a great omelette, maybe, I don't know, an egg-fried rice or something. Tell me your go-to egg dishes, which aren't necessarily for brekkie. 1-300-222-702. The text line 0467-922-702. Alice Savslavsky joins us now, as she does every Friday with her fabulous food expertise. Hello, Alice.
5: Thomas O'Reedy, it is hard to crash a party you're already invited to.
0: Oh, that is lovely. Thank you very much. Good answer. No, I would love to. That is my dream. Eggs. We didn't quite get to that last week, and so I wanted to chat about it this week. Obviously, there's the breakfast stereotype, right? But they're pretty versatile, aren't they?
5: They're so versatile that they're the kind of thing that you could have for breakfast, lunch or dinner. So

0: If you get home late and you're just like, oh, I don't know what I could possibly eat. Sometimes just a 2 or 3 egg omelet with whatever, tender crisper veg is around is plenty, especially if you're, a household of one or two.
1: Yeah, that's true. The problem that I've found, right, is okay, so there's an Italian thing called uovo sbattuto, which is it's really bad for you, frankly, but it's egg yolks with sugar and you beat it up and you add it to coffee. It's an Italian breakfast thing, the most unhealthy thing in the world. Point I'm trying to say, make is I use the yolks, you're going to hate this. I use the yolks, but then I've got nothing to do with the whites and I just dump them. But that's yeah, I knew you'd love that. What do you do with the whites rather than dump them?
0: Well, you are going to love this. You can freeze the whites because they're mostly water. So you can put the whites into a Snaploc bag or, if you've got those big silicon ice cube trays, you can freeze your whites in that. And then you can defrost them and you can use them the next time that you're making omelets. You could just add some extra egg whites in, or you could use them whipped through some mashed potato for some extra fluffiness, or you can maybe use them to make a baked meringue. Like a Swiss meringue.
1: So hang on, you can add them to potato. You can actually enhance your mashed potato by using the whites. That's a good one. I haven't
0: You
1: thought about
0: can,
1: that.
0: so I would use a whole egg if I had it, but that's, you've used your yolks for your boozy little Italian number. In fact, we have a version of that my babushka would make called gorgel morgel, and it was literally, yes, egg yolks whipped up with sugar. And, if she was drinking it for herself, she might spike it with something a little bit boozy woozy,
1: Yeah, no, the
0: but it's,
1: Italians do too. Yeah, masala.
0: Masala, that's exactly right. So, yeah, and this is the thing. I think the versatility of eggs too in desserts is something that we could wax lyrical about. But let's talk about some useful things that people can do with eggs and maybe some things that people didn't even realize about them. So freezing your egg whites is something that you should absolutely be doing. And even, if they will last for a couple of months, just make sure that they are, if you are putting them into an ice cube tray, make sure that you cover it with foil, because the thing about eggs is that they absorb smells and they also release
1: Oh,
0: smells.
1: they do.
0: I was actually sitting on a plane yesterday, coming home from Sydney, and chatting to a gentleman who, we had the option of a beef pie, or I always choose the vegetarian option because I know it's probably going to be something eggy with vegetables, and
1: It
0: that's
1: always
0: exactly what it was.
1: is.
0: It was a little quiche,
1: Yeah, the
0: and
1: quiche,
0: he said, "Oh no, I can't stand eggs, can't stand the smell of them." But sorry, I'm sitting right next to you and I'm eating this eggy thing, and I said, "How do you feel about dishwashers? When you're drinking out of a cup and you've got that eggy smell." It just permeates forever. So
1: It
0: my
1: does.
0: recommendation is whatever you are cooking or serving your eggs in, make sure it's really well rinsed before you put it in the dishwasher, because otherwise it will release into the ether.
1: It's
0: And the same
1: terrible.
0: goes, it's terrible. The same goes too for when you're storing your eggs in the fridge. A lot of fridges come with these little egg trays, which look so nifty and look so cute, and you open your fridge door and there you've got your eggs. No,
1: Oh, what? I
0: because
1: use them all the time.
0: Thomas. So number one, you are exposing, because the egg shells are so fine and porous that they absorb every fridge smell that you have released, which is actually good to know, because if say you've got somebody's gifted you a black truffle, or let's say you have got some porcini mushroom, even porcini mushroom powder, you can store that, a couple of eggs with your porcini and it'll absorb the smell. But by the same token, let's say you've got, I don't know, something woofy in your fridge, or your fridge is just generally smelling like fridge, so will your eggs not only smell like them, but they'll taste like
1: So
0: them too.
1: keep them in the carton they came in?
0: Keep them in the carton. And
1: No
0: for me,
1: way.
0: way. And now this depends. Sydney, has a kind of a different microclimate. So it depending as we come into warmer months, if you're a fridge storer, just remember that most recipes, especially for baking, are calling for room temperature eggs. So store them in your carton in the fridge, but make sure that you take them out at least half an hour before you bake with them.
1: I've got a Chong. Thank you for texting a photo in. I think Chong's making this at the moment or eating it. Behold, mee goreng, fried egg with soy sauce mixed in with rice and a bit of barbecue pork on the side. A comfort food from Chong. Chong, thank you for the text and for the photo as well. Ian from Brookvale is with us on the line. G'day, Ian. What's your recipe for egg whites?
2: Yeah, if you're looking to get rid of them, 3 egg whites you need, almond bread or mandelbrot.
1: Almond bread.
2: Yes.
1: What do you?

0: Ew.
1: Three ingredients. Beat the egg whites. Put just under half a cup of caster sugar in. Beat that until it's floppy, and then you just fold through 125 grams of almonds, and you bake that at the relevant temperature. Go and Google a recipe for you. When you take it out of the oven, you wrap it in foil, stick it in the fridge for a couple of days, and if you need to have a good carbon steel bread knife that you can slice through the almonds, so they absorb a bit of moisture out of the cooked thing and soften up, so you slice through them, then you put them back in the oven again to dry them out.
0: Wow.
1: An eighth of an inch thick. Yummy.
0: That sounds fantastic. Hey, Ian, thank you so much. Almond bread there for egg whites. Good on you, Ian. I appreciate the call. Michael in Bundan Noon is with us. Michael, you do some fancy scrambled eggs. What do you do?
2: Well, only when they're in season, of course, but you make some scrambled eggs. You use cream, not milk. You get a really good soft French cheese to put through your eggs, and then you top it off with grated black truffle.
0: Ooh, wow. That's a very fancy scrambled.
2: it is so good. But we've got a little produce shop in Mossvale that sells black truffles from Robertson. So we probably buy two a season and as a little treat, and it's fantastic.
0: And you make them last. So, Michael, that sounds absolutely delicious. There's not much that a truffle can't enhance, so I love it. Good on you, mate. Thank you for calling in. Yeah,
2: thanks,
0: no, guys. I agree. Cheers, Michael. Thank you. Alice, I've got some texts here. Oh, thank you. Of course, make amaretti, the Italian biscuits. Yeah, my mother-in-law makes them, but I've never tried them, but I should. Obviously, pavlova's a big one. Nigel's currently eating an egg and lettuce sandwich, but it's got to be on fresh bread. Thank you. Egg whites for like drinks, Pisco sour, whiskey sour, those sorts
3: amaretto
0: of things.
3: Sour.
0: Well. Amaretto
3: all
0: sour.
3: All about it.
0: Yeah.
3: Yes.
0: Mags, thank you. Zabaglione with coffee. Yeah, that's like the Italian custard, similar to what I was saying there with the uovo spatuto. I appreciate that. And some love here, Alice, for coddled eggs. So yummy. Need a coddled egg maker. But egg with chopped up pepperoni, shallots, Dijon mustard and a bit of Parmesan cheese. That's a suggestion as well. That's really lovely.
3: Totally. And, you know, last week we were chatting about shakshuka. When you're baking eggs like that, you are essentially coddling them because they're kind of in like a moist, that hot sort of wet heat, direct wet heat. Now, one thing that I will say, which is a bit of a mind blower, you know, talking about an egg and lettuce sandwich, something we've started doing for our egg dip is rather than boiling my eggs for an egg dip, I'm poaching them. Because it's saving me so much time. I don't have to peel the eggs. Out of the poaching water. It doesn't matter if they've fallen apart. So it's a good thing to do if you're practicing poaching eggs.
0: Yeah.
3: And then you just mash them up with your potato masher. You add your spring onion or, you know, if you want to, you can just add some garlic powder or keep it simple, some mayonnaise, season it with some salt and white pepper if you've got it or freshly cracked black. And then in it goes into your sandwich on top of your bagel or, you know, in a little lettuce cup if you want to keep it gluten-free.
0: Robbie from Lidcombe, I love your thinking, Robbie. There are literally thousands of cocktails that use egg whites. I'm at a loss as to how you're not utilising this as a very valid excuse for making them. In inverted commas, cocktails on a Tuesday? Yes, darling. I didn't want to waste the egg whites. I've made one for you too. Good on you, Robbie. We're almost out of time, Alice, but guess what? You mentioned shakshuka there. I did the oven thing on the weekend. Makes such a dip. I didn't just do it on the hob. Put it in the oven. It changes the consistency of the sauce completely, doesn't it? It's really amazing.
3: Absolutely. And this is the thing, you know, the more you cook, the more you play and try different things and hear how other people do it. That's the beauty of food. It's why I love these conversations. And I'm always gleaning so much from people who call in and text as well. So it's always a pleasure to chat with you, Tom.
0: Good on you. Likewise. I thought you'd be proud of me. We'll chat again next week, Alice. Thank you very much.
3: Cheerio.
0: Good on you. Alice Slavsky there. It got me laughing. Imagine being on a plane serving out plain food and Alice is there and you've got to give her the plain spinach quiche that you're dishing out to everyone. How do you reckon that'd go? This is 702 ABC Sydney. It's almost time for the 4 o'clock news. Do you have a story about crashing something? Keen to hear from you. Some great examples coming up inspired by my accidental crashing of the Italian Film Festival. But on a more serious note, some bad news for mortgage holders. A rate rise is looking imminent. So we're going to be taking a look at that with Shane Oliver as well. The time now is 4 o'clock.
4: Adam Storey with ABC News. ASIO's Director General Mike Burgess says he wouldn't rule out the possibility Iran may want to kill prominent Jewish Australians. Nadal Mustafa reports from Canberra.
5: Speaking with radio broadcaster Neil Mitchell, the ASIO chief says he holds grave concerns an Australian citizen could be killed on shore by a foreign power. Mike Burgess says Australia continues to face an unprecedented level of threats, including state actors seeking to target Australia's Jewish community.
6: I wouldn't rule out the possibility that Iran will want to kill prominent Jewish Australians.
5: He says certain Jewish leaders have been alerted to that possibility, but there is no immediate threat currently being investigated.
4: The federal government has yet to officially comment on suggestions Australia could follow Canada and become an associate member of the European Union. Sam Wilkinson reports.
7: European Commission President Ursula von der Leyen raised the prospect of Canada becoming its first associate member earlier this week. Now European Parliament President Roberta Metsola has told Euronews that other countries could follow a similar path.
8: We've already seen it, both in terms of legislation that we pass, where we see partners from across the world, Australia, New Zealand being some examples of saying, look, we want to deepen our relationship.
7: The ABC has contacted the Australian Department of Foreign Affairs and Trade for comment, while a spokesperson for New Zealand Foreign Minister Winston Peters says there have been no discussions with the EU on the matter.
4: Four people are being extradited from Victoria to New South Wales in connection to shootings in Sydney South and South West. Tony Ibrahim reports.
9: The four people, aged from 16 to 26, are accused of travelling from Victoria to Sydney to carry out criminal contracts. Raptor Squad officers say in the course of the morning on August 31st, three of them forced their way into a home in Hurstville, firing one shot. No one was home. Half an hour later, police say the group was involved in another shooting, when multiple shots were fired at a car at Torella. There were no injuries reported. According to court documents, ballistics of the cartridges from those shootings match the firearm found at the scene of a murder the next day.
4: A tip-off from the FBI has led to the arrest of a Queensland man on extremism charges. Joshua McIntosh reports.
10: Police allege the 18-year-old ran several social media channels supporting violence against Muslims, Jews and migrants. The investigation was sparked by a report from the FBI alleging the man was spreading extremist content on social media. Officers seized several electronic devices during a search at a home at Warner in Moreton Bay in March. They allegedly uncovered violent extremist material and child abuse material. The man's been charged with offences including using a carriage service to menace, harass and cause offence, and possessing or controlling child abuse material. He didn't appear in court this morning, but has been remanded in custody to appear in November.
4: The Public Sector Union is calling for a review of staffing and protocols after violent assaults led to three youth detention staff being admitted to hospital. Elsie Kennedy reports.
11: The assaults allegedly happened at Cobham Youth Detention Centre in Sydney's west, Reeby in Sydney's southwest, and Frank Baxter Youth Justice Centre on the state's central coast. New South Wales Public Service Association General Secretary Stuart Little says staffing is 20% below where it should be, and he's particularly concerned about one of the incidents that involved a detainee over the age of 18.
12: Our members, like anyone else, want to go to work without being assaulted.
11: New South Wales Youth Justice Minister Jihad Dib says he's aware of the incidents and will be meeting with staff to review them on Monday.
4: A Northern New South Wales council is seeking legal advice over its botched mayoral election. Caitlin Charles has the details.
13: Clarence Valley Council incorrectly elected Peter Johnson as mayor yesterday after general manager Laura Black told councillors the name pulled out of the hat would be eliminated. The council had an extraordinary meeting today where Councillor Johnson resigned as mayor and councillors voted to seek legal advice. Councillor Johnson indicated at the meeting legal advice would be necessary given any decision made in Thursday's meeting could be unlawful. Councillor Christy Yeager will be acting mayor for the next fortnight.
4: Malaysia's former Prime Minister Najib Razak will be allowed to serve the rest of his sentence under house arrest. It's the latest conditional pardon for the 73-year-old who was convicted of stealing billions of dollars from a state investment fund he established. The former PM was initially sentenced to 12 years in jail, but his sentence was later halved. To the weather forecast for the state, it'll be dry and sunny for the remainder of the afternoon. A sunny afternoon in Sydney, a sunny day tomorrow with a top of 28. Another sunny day on Sunday with a top of 28. It'll be a mostly sunny Monday, but there's the chance of a late shower with a top of 27, and then a shower or two on Tuesday at 19. 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
16: 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It starts on Saturday as the Roosters take

0: on Cronulla Sutherland at the SFS, the winner to face the Dolphins in a prelim. Then Sunday, the Warriors host Newcastle for the right to progress and take on the Panthers. You'll hear it all right here.
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3: Thanks for joining us this Friday afternoon. I felt bad admitting that I crashed an event last night, but now I feel better because it appears as though I'm not the only one who's crashed some events. We'll get to some great stories in a moment, but on a more serious matter, warnings on several fronts from the RBA Governor Michelle Bullock today. She's been speaking at a parliamentary committee in Canberra.
4: Our latest forecasts, which were published with the August statement on monetary policy, suggested that inflation will not return to around the midpoint of the target range until late 2027.
3: It seems as though the central bank's fears about inflation, I guess, have materialised, if not worse, really. Higher sustained oil prices at the moment are driving global inflation more than the RBA had anticipated. And I'd say all that because it looks like we could see another interest rate rise sooner rather than later. House prices were all the talk today as well. So we'll be breaking all of that down in just a moment. Also ahead, look, we're heading towards a challenging bushfire season. We know that already, and now it is time to be prepared.
5: We know that this will be an upcoming El Nino, and by some accounts, it's going to be quite nasty. We've seen what's happened in the Northern Hemisphere.
3: That's Emergency Services Minister Jihad Dib there. I say this because hundreds of rural fire brigades will be hosting information sessions this weekend to help communities prepare for a bushfire season that coincides with a pretty severe El Nino weather pattern. But what does be prepared actually mean, particularly if you're in certain parts of Sydney? We're going to ask the RFS and a John Farnham tribute concert to broadcast live in cinemas across Australia. It's going to be special this weekend. We'll have more on that before 5.
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2: Traffic.
3: Derek Peterson from the Transport Management Centre. Good afternoon.
6: Good afternoon, Thomas. At Guildford, there has been a crash involving a car and a pedestrian on Woodville Road. At the moment, two of the three northbound lanes are closed, so only one northbound lane currently open on Woodville Road near Bursell Street, Guildford. Traffic is heavy heading towards Merrylands. In the NorthConnex tunnel at Pennant Hills, there's a broken down car in the left lane. That's northbound, so one lane currently closed in the tunnel. Not far from there at North Warunga, there's been a car crash on the M1 Pacific Motorway. This one is southbound and in the breakdown lane, but traffic is fairly heavy heading past that side of that crash. At Parramatta on the Great Western Highway, there's a broken down car westbound. We currently have one lane closed just near O'Connell Street. And at Hurstville, there's been a car crash on Railway Parade. Traffic building up there just near the intersection with Empress Street. Checking public transport, no major disruptions to Sydney trains this afternoon, but there will be some track work on the North Shore line on Saturday and Sunday. Buses replace trains between Hornsby and Milsons Point. You can use Sydney Metro between Chatswood and the city as well. And Sydney ferry services continue to run at a reduced timetable due to the ongoing protected industrial action. And over the weekend, the F3 Parramatta River ferries will not be running at all, so you'll need to make alternative travel arrangements with Parramatta River ferries not running on Saturday and Sunday. You can check the transport options and all the details at a transport app or check the website, transportnsw.info, and traffic information is at livetraffic.com.
3: Thank you very much for that, Derek. And as Derek said, the ferries running at half their normal speed, around 10 knots an hour this weekend as the industrial action continues. Yeah, we knew the Opal readers would be turned off, no tapping on and off, according to the Maritime Union. I feel like the Maritime Union didn't quite foreshadow the go slow on the ferries. And the reason why I say that is it could affect a lot of people. Long queues around some of those popular areas this weekend, Circular Quay, Darling Harbour, Barangaroo, Watson's Bay, those sorts of areas. So bear in mind, if you're planning to enjoy the warm weather in some of those harbourside spots this weekend, the ferries could be a bit slower.
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3: Before we get into it, I've been asking you this afternoon, what have you crashed in the past? I accidentally crashed the opening night of the Italian Film Festival last night in the Inner West. And I'm open about it. It was fun. I've now declared that to the CEO of the cinemas holding the event. So I feel like I don't have to feel as guilty about this anymore. Rob from Copacabana, what's your story for me? Good afternoon.
7: Oh, hello, Thomas. Good afternoon.
3: Hello.
7: So here's the story. So if you cast your mind back picture 1988 by

0: centennial celebrations on the harbour.
1: I can picture it well, Rob. I was 2 years old.
0: Well, I was a little bit old, Matt, but not much old.
1: Yeah. Anyway, tell me.
0: Yeah, so we think it's going to be very hard to get a position somewhere with my wife. Well, actually, she wasn't my wife then, but is now. Thought, we're going to beat this. So we had this 14-foot rubber duck IRB-type boat with a 25-horsepower motor on the back.
1: Yeah.
0: And I figured we'll put it in at Cabarita. And we'll go around and, you know, park ourselves somewhere on the harbour and watch all the celebrations.
1: Beautiful.
0: So we did. We drove around. We parked the boat sort of just off Kirribilli House, you know, where the PM lives.
1: Yeah.
0: And watching all the celebrations. I didn't have an anchor or anything because it's not a really big boat. So every now and then you just have to start the motor and do a correction when you start to drift. We took the picnic basket, all the food all ready to go.
1: Beautiful.
0: Anyway, watching it, all the tall ships are starting to come up and come past. We were right next to watching that. Anyway, I thought, well, time for a correction. We're drifting a bit. Go to start the motor. It's the two-stroke motor drama. Not going to start.
1: Oh, no, you were stuck.
0: Yep. So, anyway, we're drifting, and we started to drift right into the main channel where all the parade boats, all the big tall ships and all the boats were sort of coming through.
1: Everyone's worst nightmare in this tiny little rubber ducky. Oh, no.
0: Yep, couldn't do anything. You know, there was a tiny little oar in it, useless. Anyway, so there was this huge boat bearing down on us. And they could see we were in trouble, and they couldn't really sort of stop it, but they could veer a bit. Anyway, and one of the people running the boat hangs over the edge, says, look, you're in trouble. We go, yes. So, you know, and they wanted to get us out of the channel way before we got run over even bigger boats. So they threw us a line. And it popped out the back, and then, you know, they put a ladder out and said, come on board. And it was the Triple M boat, the big hospitality boat, which had every music luminary from Sydney or wherever in it.
1: No way.
0: Yeah, all the head people, everything. And the guy got us on, just said, look, enjoy the hospitality. There's wine, champagne, food, everything you'd ever want, all these people you could meet.
1: Wow.
0: And we did.
1: Can you give me an example of someone you met?
0: I don't remember at the time, but I know John Paul Young. There's one for you.
1: No way. And you just hung out with him all afternoon on the boat?
0: Oh, well, all these other music people at the time. I think that Marsha Hines was on there.
1: That is the best. And they just let you hang out and party with them.
0: Yeah, and I think Doug Mulray was on there as well.
1: what a way to celebrate the bicentenary.
0: So all, you know, everything you wanted, all the food, all the drink, just away we went.
1: Mate, that is absolutely gold. That is amazing. What an amazing memory as well. And so nice of them to allow you on the boat and to rescue you by the sounds of things as well.
0: Thank you. They dropped us back later at like Drummoyne, I think, where they were going to moor it or something.
1: That is brilliant. Mate, that is a great story. Good on you, Rob. Thanks so much for calling up. I love it.
0: Thanks, Thomas.
1: Cheers. Talk about that. Accidentally gate crashing all music luminaries there on the Triple M boat. Rob from Copacabana. Anna, thank you very much for your call.
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3: You're with Thomas O'Reedy.
1: It's lovely we just had a chat there with Rob because there's a lot of serious news to get through today as well. I feel like a lot of the talk about our economic woes at the moment sound a bit familiar. Don't you? I mean, drivers are once again feeling pain at the bowser. We're staring down the barrel at yet another very real prospect of further interest rate rises. In fact, markets are now pricing in an 88% chance of an interest rate rise this month as oil prices remain high. The RBA Governor Michelle Bullock spoke today at the House of Representatives Standing Committee on Economics.
4: Although growth in the Australian economy is slowing, some of these upside risks to inflation appear to be materialising. Global cost pressures have increased. The Middle East conflict, the AI boom and extreme weather events are contributing to upward pressure on a range of energy, agricultural and technology-related prices.
1: There's a bit to take in there, but basically it seems as though the central bank's fears about inflation have materialised, if not worse. So let's break all of this down further. Shane Oliver, Chief Economist with AMP, is with us now. Good afternoon, Shane.
5: Good afternoon, Thomas.
1: We're seeing higher sustained oil prices at the moment. We know that. Doesn't look like that's going to come to an end anytime soon. What impact are those oil prices having on global inflation?
5: Well, right around the world, you're seeing central banks, a few this week, in fact, raise interest rates.

0: what worries them, the second round effects, is the big concern at a time when there's other issues as well.
1: And we saw the US Federal Reserve make a move this week on that. What are you predicting then when it comes to interest rates here? There's a meeting not too far away, Shane.
0: That's right. There's a meeting in a week and a half, Tuesday, at the end of the month. The Reserve Bank will meet. I think it's odds on they're going to raise rates. You referred to the money market expectation, about 88% probability. That probability has been steadily rising since the higher than expected inflation numbers at the end of July. And that's what has led to this concern by the Reserve Bank that the upside risk to inflation are materialising. Then we've seen the ongoing rise in oil prices, concerns about AI. I mean, longer term, AI might boost productivity, but in the short term, it's adding to demand to build these data centres. So yeah. Higher costs of construction and so on. We thought prior to that July inflation report that came out at the end of August, the Reserve would raise rates again, but we thought it may not come till November. But now another hike is pretty much consensus amongst economists. It's factored in by money markets, and the debate is whether we're going to get another one after that.
1: That was my next question. Could we see one in September and in November?
0: Well, that's a high risk, I'd have to say.
1: Yeah.
0: The Reserve Bank, that you used the word there, Michelle Bullock used the word there, risks materialising. At the time of the last change in Reserve Bank forecast back in August, they said they saw the risks on inflation on the upside, and they sort of intimated that they'd probably have to raise rates if those risks materialise. Those risks are now materialising, and if anything, they're intensifying a little bit where these other problems, including oil, are a big one there, and that does lead to the risk of another hike in November. To be honest with you, I think that would probably be overkill. I reckon there's a lot of pain out there. A lot of people listening to this for the mortgage would be suffering. You get one hike, that's already going to take us above the level we got to in 2023. If we get another hike beyond that, then we're heading well beyond that. And that will cause, I think, a lot of concern for people with a mortgage and lead to a more noticeable slowdown in government in consumer spending. That's already starting to become evident, but so far it's not enough to alarm the Reserve Bank. They're more focused, as we heard from Michelle Bort today, on the inflation problem. They don't see the slowdown in growth or housing or the jobs market as being a major problem at present.
1: And inflation potentially getting worse, as you say, than the RBA had even anticipated. Shane Oliver, just circling back to oil prices, how high do you expect things will go, I guess, with the commodity price, but what impact could that have on the Bowser price as well?
0: Well, right now, I think petrol prices in Australia have caught up to where the oil price is. The oil price, about a week ago, we pushed up towards $110 a barrel. We've sort of been bouncing around that this week. I think last I heard was $105 a barrel for Brent. And I think petrol prices at the Bowser here in Australia have roughly caught up to that. It could be another 5 cents a litre in or so, but not much. I think the real issue here from here is what happens to oil prices, how much higher they go. And the risk on that front is that they get up to the numbers that were bandied about back in March. They could get up to $150 a barrel. And that comes about if the situation in the Middle East doesn't stabilise, oil supplies remain disrupted, we can't continue to run down reserves globally indefinitely. And as a result, oil prices would keep going higher, and rough estimates suggest that to adjust to the reduction in oil supply without being able to continue to rely on reserves, we'd probably have to see an oil price of about $150 a barrel. If you translate that to Australian petrol prices, it'd mean about another 40 to 45 cents a litre added on the petrol price. So if we're currently $2.30, you know, we're heading up to $2.70 or something like that.
1: Okay.
0: And that's above the levels we got to back in March. I think the peak then was about $2.58 on average.
1: Almost out of time, Shane, but I'm just keen to hear your thoughts on this, because the Deputy Governor, Andrew Houser, added that he agrees with this theory from the US economist Kenneth Rogoff that ultra-low rates that we experienced during the global financial crisis, for example, and during COVID, those ultra-low rates are a thing of the past now, that it's not coming back. Do you agree with that?
0: I totally agree with that. In fact, I think we had what you call a super cycle downswing in interest rates that started when my generation was getting mortgages back in the 80s and 90s. And mortgage rates back then peaked at 17%, bond yields around 16, 17%. They came down dramatically, and the bottomed out around 2020. Mortgages bottomed out around, 2%, 3%, and bond yields bottomed out around 0.5%. That big

0: Our trend is now going the other way. We've got a more inflation-prone world, and more government debt, more geopolitical uncertainty, as we're seeing in the Middle East. All of those things point to higher interest rates over the long term. And I did briefly hear the deputy governor say that he's unsure as to whether borrowers have adjusted to that new world. And I don't think they have. I think it is a bit of a shock coming that we are now into a world of much higher interest rates. We're not going back to those very low rates we had 5, 6 years ago.
1: Yeah,
0: anyway, that. In fact, I think the trend is still up.
1: Yeah, it would seem that way. That's it definitely seems like it's a thing of the past, doesn't it? Shane, always a pleasure. Thanks for joining us.
0: Thanks, Thomas.
1: Good on you, mate. Cheers. You too. Shane Oliver there, Chief Economist with AMP.
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1: It's 22 past 4. Thomas Arisi with you on 702 ABC City Drive. Hope you're doing well. It's going to be a pretty warm weekend. And as we've been hearing over the past couple of months, this summer is shaping up to be a pretty challenging bushfire season. How prepared are you? Where you live? Have you cleared your gutters? Do you have an emergency plan? I ask because this weekend is a good opportunity to start thinking about it. It is RFS Get Ready Weekend, and joining us now is the Deputy Commissioner of the RFS, Ben Millington. Good afternoon to you, Ben.
6: Good afternoon, Thomas.
1: Let's start with how things are looking for the season ahead, Ben. What can we expect? It's already been pretty warm.
6: It has been, and as you mentioned earlier, New South Wales has experienced unseasonably warm conditions over winter, and rainfall has been variable in parts of the state, but we're certainly seeing some areas already drought affected. And, you know, the outlook going forward, we are expecting warm conditions over the coming months. Rainfall is still a little bit debatable. We may see some rainfall, but if that doesn't eventuate, we're really in for a busy season. And as you said, it's Get Ready Weekend, and it's time to start preparing for the season ahead.
1: When we say get ready, Ben, you know, Sydney's a pretty diverse place. Some of us live in very urban areas. A lot of us live near bush, whether that's the Blue Mountains or the Hawkesbury or the Northwest, the Shire, it goes on. When we say get ready, what should we be looking at doing to protect our homes?
6: Preparation is a shared responsibility, and while our firefighters do an extraordinary job every summer and all year round, we can't have a fire truck at every home. So we really need people this weekend particularly to visit their local brigades, talk to our volunteers and learn about the simple actions that will make the biggest difference. And you don't need to be living in a bushland area to feel the effects of fire, bushfires this summer. We know that embers travel up to 20 kilometres ahead of a fire under those strong winds, and that can impact some of those residential or more urban areas. So this weekend, really take the time to talk to your family, have a look around your home and get to one of our brigades that are opening the doors this weekend.
1: Okay, Ben, how about the hazard reduction burns around Sydney? And I've got an alert on my traffic screen here about one around Emu Plains and the M4 at the moment. But how are the HR burns going, and are there any plan for this weekend?
6: Definitely some hazard reduction burns planned for this weekend. Just south of Sydney, down at Mount Kembla, as you said, out in western parts of Sydney as well. We're taking every opportunity with those weather conditions. Whilst they are suitable to get these burns in place, we're taking every opportunity. We've done 124,000 hectares so far this financial year. 174,000 homes are protected as a result of those works. But hazard reduction can't be undertaken unless we have suitable conditions. And we really need to time that with those temperatures and winds. And certainly this weekend should be favourable, and people should expect to see some of those burns in place over the coming weekends.
1: OK, we appreciate you coming on, Ben. Thank you very much. Deputy Commissioner Ben Millington joining us there from the New South Wales Rural Fire Service. So, yes, Ben says it's Get Ready Weekend this weekend. Events across the state, you can head down to your local rural fire brigade tomorrow and Sunday for some advice. And there's also advice online, rfs.nsw.gov.au. You can also visit a particular website specific to having a fire plan. And it's really useful. It's called myfireplan.com.au. That's the online tool that helps you make your own fire plan. It's 25 minutes past 4. I've been asking you this afternoon. I accidentally crashed an event last night. It was the opening of the Italian Film Festival, and it was fun. So it got me asking you, what have you crashed? And Robert Copacabana, I mean, what a story. He was on a little rubber.

0: John Paul Young is there. And they're like, yeah, no, just hang on the boat. Enjoy the hospitality and we'll take you back afterwards. How cool was that? What did you crash? I love this one. We crashed an audience with the Pope in 1985 in Rome. Everything was closed and my husband, myself and our two small sons joined a crowd. We were swept into the Vatican Plaza, seated three rows from the drive around in the Pope mobile, and my son was almost touched by El Papa, but for the nun who pushed him aside. Love is in the air. Speaking of lovers in the air, Mel says, Tom, it wasn't until we got our wedding photos back that we realised our best man, who was quite inebriated, had crashed our family wedding photos. We have all of our family and our best man in all of the photos. Cherished photos, Mel says, and good on you to the best man as well. And from Frank, a few years ago, while my wife and I were holidaying in Siracusa in Sicily, we tagged along conspicuously on a walking tour. And the tour guide was local and brilliant. We quietly listened in and walked behind the group. And at the end, the tour guide came up to us and said hello. And have we enjoyed his tour? We said it was excellent and apologised for tagging along. And he said, no problem. 60 euros, thanks. Busted. And fair enough, we thought. Sorry about that, Frank, but I'm sure it was worth the 60 euros. Good on you, mate. It is time for business and finance. Steve Dagley in at ComSec. Good afternoon to you.
1: Good afternoon, sir. I've crashed one of those little boats at Jamboree Recreation Park I was a kid. It's slightly a different conversation. And my parents' Hyundai Excel when I was 18, but that's, again, a different type of crashing,
0: very,
1: isn't it?
0: Very different type of crashing. But I've done the same with the boats at Jamboree. That was a great time. Yeah, that's another talkback topic for another time, though, Steve. Good one. Pretty quiet Friday for our share market, by the looks of it. Do we manage to push higher this week?
1: We didn't, unfortunately. So, look, we're almost completely flat today. And it was essentially a case of the banks going backwards and mining stocks moving higher. So they basically offset each other. Over the week, we did fall slightly by about a tenth of 1%. Three straight weeks of losses for our market. We're down almost 4% this month. And we're nowhere near those record highs that we hit in early August. We're about 6% away. So, of course, a lot has happened recently. The US-Iran conflict is taking longer to resolve than expected. That's pushing oil prices to the highest levels in about 4 months. We've had the first rate hike in over 3 years in the United States yesterday, and then concerns of interest rate hikes in Australia as well. So these are all things that are keeping markets under a bit of pressure at the moment.
0: Okay, given that pressure, what should investors be watching next week, Steve?
1: Yeah, there'll be a bit to watch next week, actually. We've got an update on jobs, which is out next Thursday, and then quite a few speeches by Reserve Bank officials. Now, we're only a little over a week out now from that next interest rate decision by the Reserve Bank. And at the moment, the market thinks there's an 84% chance that at that meeting, they're going to be lifting interest rates. Now, a month ago, the market thought there was less than a 10% chance of an interest rate hike at that meeting. So things changed pretty quickly. We've had the escalating conflict, household spending, which is a bit more robust than expected, and inflation data, which was out a few weeks ago, showing that inflation dropped a bit, but nowhere near as much as what the market expected. So that's not working in the market's favour. But watch for those speeches and the update on jobs, because that could certainly move the needle a little ahead of that meeting. And then we've got over $12.5 billion in dividends that is going to be paid out next week by just seven companies. BHP, Rio, Woodside, Santos, Telstra, and Woolies and Coles. So they'll be paying out quite a bit in dividends. Tends to happen after the reporting season in August, where companies release their annual results. They start to pay out their dividends in September, October, and we're at that time of the year now.
0: Yeah, and as you say, all eyes are in the meeting at the end of the month. Market's now pricing at an 88% chance of an interest rate rise later on this month. How things have changed compared to a few weeks ago, Steve. How are the All Ords and the Aussie dollar looking to end the week?
1: Yeah, we've got the All Ords now up around a tenth of a percent, but the ASX 200 is completely flat. We've got the Aussie dollar sitting at 71.2 US cents, so it has strengthened a bit today, at least, against the US dollar, the euro, the yen, the sterling, and also the kiwi.
0: Good on you. Thanks as always. Have a great weekend.
1: Cheers. Thanks, mate.
0: Thanks.

0: A lot. Steve Dagley in there from ComSec.
1: 702 ABC Sydney.
0: Traffic. At 4:30, Jeff Wallace at ATN. Good afternoon.
2: Thomas, good afternoon. Guildford, a crash. A person has been knocked down. It's blocking all northbound lanes. Woodville Road, Bursal Street. Diversions in place and crews are directing traffic. On the M5, just watching my TMC cameras, a crash being cleaned. All lanes open now for the eastbound run underneath the Fairford Road overpass, a patch so up towards King George's Road, but there are delays both ways. And North Connects Tunnel, earlier a breakdown was cleared, and I'm just seeing a crash on the M1 southbound approaching North Connects Tunnel through Wirunga. I'm Jeff Wallace, mate. Ian.
0: Good on you, Jeff. Thank you very much. Appreciate that. And yeah, just a reminder, planning on getting the ferries this weekend. They're going to be a bit slower. They'll be running at half their normal speed, around 10 knot an hour, which is due to the industrial action we've been talking about for quite a while. There might be some cancellations as well. The Parramatta Ferry, for example, cancelled for the weekend. But if you plan to head out and about on the water this weekend, the ferries will be a little bit slower.
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1: with Thomas O'Reilly.
0: Sorry, I keep saying 10 knots per hour. That's not a thing, apparently. It's just 10 knots, not 10 knots per hour. You can tell I'm not a skipper. Thank you to the listener who clarified that for me. They're just running at 10 knots. You learn something every day on this program. I appreciate it. It's time for some news headlines. Adam Storey, good afternoon.
4: I've actually got an update on that story, Tom.
0: Oh, yeah.
4: The Maritime Officers Union has just put out a statement. It's called off the ban on the ferries running at speeds greater than 10 knots. But that won't mean a return to normal ferry timetables this weekend. The so-called slowdown was part of several industrial actions launched by the union. But the ABC understands the Maritime Officers Union has called off the slowdown to try to prevent network disruptions. To other news, and a Sydney woman who killed and dismembered her husband has received a minimum jail sentence of 3 years and could be released on parole next October. Nareem Nofal pleaded guilty to manslaughter on the basis of excessive self-defence last month. And Russians are voting in the country's first parliamentary election since the start of the full-scale invasion of Ukraine. Vladimir Putin's United Russia Party has all but guaranteed to maintain its clear majority in a vote widely dismissed as neither free nor fair. There'll be more news at 5 o'clock.
0: What would we do without you, Adam Storey. So there you go. Thank you very much. The ferries, it won't be slow. Ignore what I just said. At least I've learned it's not knots per hour, it's just 10 knots, but they are going to be going as normal this weekend. That aspect of the industrial action has been called off. And yeah, it is interesting because that was always the rhetoric from the Maritime Union when we spoke to them. They said, we're not going to make passages collateral. In this, the ferries are still running. They're going ahead as planned. In fact, it's on us. It's our shout. We're turning the Opal card readers off. Yeah, I did feel like the go slow wasn't necessarily foreshadowed when we were talking about it. So it's interesting that there's been that change now. Tom Saunders is here in the studio with me. Tom, it's going to be a pretty warm weekend, one for hanging out the washing by the sounds of it.
5: Yeah. I'm going to spend all my weekend hanging out washing.
0: Yeah, you do that
5: I've
0: all the time,
5: got nothing else
0: don't you?
5: On this weekend.
0: You're just going to be hanging out the sheets and everything, bit of spring cleaning, wash everything.
5: Yeah, but speaking of ferries and water, the water temperature is still pretty cold despite the warm weather coming up. It's only about 18 degrees in the water.
0: Yeah, I wouldn't be diving in.
5: No, definitely not. It takes a long time to warm up. Now, today, we've sort of had four seasons in one day, actually, because Western Sydney woke up to temperatures as low as 2 degrees this morning, as much as 5 below average, but maximum temperatures climbed up to 28 degrees, so we had a 26-degree variation in temperatures across the west today. Sydney hit 24 in the city with the sea breeze, but that was 4 above average. Okay, let's talk about the weekend. We'll have warm westerly winds, although nights will remain coolish. So down to 14 in the city tonight, 8 to 12 across the west. A sunny day tomorrow, westerlies averaging up to 25 kilometres per hour. Heading for 28 degrees in the city, 30 to 31 across the west tomorrow. Sunday will be even warmer, sunny, 28 in the city, but up to 34 degrees in the west. Now, Monday's forecast, like I was saying yesterday, it's a bit tricky because we've got a subtly change coming in. Looks like it will arrive in the morning, but exactly what time it arrives will determine how warm the maximum is. The current forecast is 28 to 31, but most of the day will be much colder than that. Now, behind that change, there's a medium chance of showers in the afternoon, in the evening on Monday. And then temps behind it dropping to 18 to 19 for Tuesday with a shower or two, then dry and warming up again from Wednesday. By Friday, we're back up to 31 in the west.
0: Good on you, Tom. Have a good weekend. Doing all the washing. Cheers, mate. Thanks a lot. Thanks for the warning about the water as well. Won't be diving in at 18 degrees, I can tell you that.
1: It's where your passions lie.
6: I attend Sydney Symphony Orchestra concert regularly, which I love.
1: It's across your city.
0: If you were around the Botanic Gardens or Potts Point this afternoon, you may have heard the Hoodoo Gurus playing on board HMAS Canberra, which is stationed at Garden Island.
1: Everything Sydney.
7: I sent a photograph of a wheelchair mat on a beach and said, look, we're a world-class international destination. Why can't we have one of these on Manly Beach?
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0: It's 24 minutes to 5. How about crashing this event? I got a text in. Good afternoon. My husband and his mate went to the rugby, but it was the New South Wales election. So after having the amber liquid that started to make them brave, they came upon a marquee that was set up for the election and they climbed under. And they ended up in the tally room. I don't know how you manage this. They ended up in the tally room for the New South Wales elections. And so they appeared on TV as they were right under the tally board. How does that work out? You go to the rugby and you crash the tally room during the New South Wales state election. Love it.
8: He's got the first swing and the catch taken.
9: Out. She scores. Australia have won.
10: And they are the champions.
11: That was extraordinary.
10: Game, set, bingo.
0: Matt Carmichael, good afternoon. How are you?
12: I'm great, Tom. I'm in the outskirts of Brisbane at the Queensland Murray Carnival, a rugby, big statewide rugby league tournament, Indigenous tournament. So it's similar to the Koori Knockout that happens in New South Wales, and we've been commentating rugby league all day long. So it's been awesome. Yeah, it's a really great event, great atmosphere, five fields going all at once and just people everywhere. So, yeah, it's really cool.
0: That sounds fantastic. I'm glad you're enjoying it. And really, really amazing thing to be doing as well. All right, look, there's a lot to chat about. I'm glad that's going well. This one's happening.

0: Swannies tonight, Matt. What do you reckon?
1: I wish I was. I'm loving what I'm doing today, but I wish I was there tonight. I do love the way that people have sort of gotten behind the Swans with the players who were there to keep the season going. And it's been a great vibe, hasn't it? I think
0: sold out. I think, isn't it?
1: About, yeah, sold out really quickly. And you know the Swans they did get pretty much hammered by Frio in the second half of the game they played earlier this season, but up until then they'd held Frio goalless till like into the third quarter. So it's an interesting matchup. Frio were minor premiers and been really good, but you know Sydney with this momentum and their crowd tonight, you've got to give them a chance. And with Paul Goulden playing as well as just about anyone you've ever seen play, he's a wonderful player and there's determination there. So.
0: It's really what I find really interesting is Frio minor premiers, but they don't have the same level of finals experience as the Swans have had, right? It would be astonishing because all of the talk is the fact that five players can't play tonight with the Swans for obvious reasons that we've canvassed, right? But it'd be astonishing if they still got there to the grand final and made it without those players. It would be quite an incredible story for the club.
1: And I think just to temper as well, like the Swans with all those players this year, they dealt with the lower teams really, really easily, but they didn't have the greatest record against the other top sides around them. So, but we've said it before, like if the club chairman gets up and says, we've torpedoed our season by suspending five players, what does that do to the mindset of the players who are left? It galvanizes them and says, well, hang on, Chairman Pridham, we're all still here.
0: And that was the sentiment we were getting from a lot of people at the time with all this talk of, we know we've torpedoed the season. And everyone was like, hang on a minute. Like, what about everyone else? We weren't involved at all.
1: And, there's just something about a sporting team when they get that sort of us against them mentality going. So huge chance the Swans tonight, but Frio are very good. They showed that big time when they played Sydney. But that was in Perth earlier this year, which is different. Bigger, different size ground, home crowd, all that sort of stuff. So it'll be a great night to see. I'd love to hear that song being played at full time.
0: I agree, but kind of a good story anyway. I'm not, you know, obviously I'm a Sydney side of it, but I don't know, Frio haven't won before. It could be a really, you know, interesting story either way, right? Hey, Jane in New Minor Beach says, Matt Carmichael twice today. What a treat for 702 listeners. Good on you, Jane.
1: Nice. Thank you.
0: Thank you very much. All right, NRL Finals, Sydney Showdown at Moore Park, Roosters, Sharks. This is going to be a good one as well.
1: I've been working alongside a couple of NRL greats today, Nathan Peets and Bodine Thompson. We're talking about these games. And it's hard to pick them. It's really hard. Like the Sharks, you just don't quite know if you're going to get that really great football that they had going earlier in the season before Braden Trindle got injured. They've started to come back a bit. But the Roosters, without Sam Walker, they should have beaten Penrith probably, Tom, if Savala makes that penalty goal just on half time.
0: Yeah.
1: But so that they were that close to not.

0: Penrith. DCE didn't have his greatest moments late in that game, and he's normally so good at really being calm and dominating in a big game. So watch out for him. I think you probably just lean to the Roosters. And then Warriors Knights, it's at Eden Park. So it's a huge Warriors home crowd, but not their normal home ground. And Newcastle had them before, Saifidi, even after he got sent off in their last game. Newcastle probably should have won that. So a lot of people keep sort of saying, we keep writing off Newcastle and they keep winning. So they're two great finals games.
1: I agree. It's going to be amazing. NRLW finals as well, Matt, this weekend.
0: West Tigers versus Raiders tonight. Yeah. And both in the finals for the first time. I worked alongside Brett Camorley when he was coaching the Tigers, and they barely won a game in their first few seasons. But the effort that him and a few others, Kezzy Apps as a leader of that club, that what they've done this season has been really great to watch. So a bit of a soft spot for them, but either way, that's a good result. And then Broncos Knights, who have been two of the best teams in NRLW, Broncos four-time premiers, Knights have won at least one. Jesse Southall from Newcastle playing halfback for Brisbane. There's great stories in that game too. So
1: yeah,
0: and the women's competition just gets better and better. It's you can see it filtering through to the grassroots where I am today. There are so many girls and women here playing. It's definitely really, really catching on as a women's sport.
1: I agree. It's amazing. Look, thanks, Matt. Yeah. I've got a text in. Fair enough. Typical ABC bias. How about playing the Frio song? This is from Andrew in Redfern, Mad Docker supporter. I can try and sing it for you, Andrew. Frio, way to go. Hit him real hard. Send him down below. There you go.
0: We're allowed to be parochial in finals time when it's city versus city. Come on.
1: But it's and also like I actually have a soft spot for Frio because my father's from Perth. Yeah. But not a great theme song though. Sorry, the Frio song just doesn't do it. Give me your heave ho.
0: It's one of those bad, it's good songs to me, but yeah, I'll probably be in trouble for saying that.
1: Yeah, true, but good on you, Andrew. I hope you get the result I don't actually, but I hope you enjoy the game. Thank you very much. Good on you, Matt. Enjoy the weekend of footy. Appreciate it. Cheers, mate.
0: Have a great weekend, mate. Thank you.
1: Good on you. Cheers. Matt Carmichael there.
2: For decades, Alan Jones was one of Australia's most powerful voices, a broadcaster who could make or break a career and command an audience of millions. 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So, what happened? What does the evidence say? And what will the judge believe? To find out, search the Case Law podcast on ABC Listen or wherever you get your podcasts.
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1: Traffic. At Guildford and Woodville Road approaching Bursill Street, there's a crash between a car and a pedestrian. The site's actually been cleared, but still heavy traffic conditions northbound. At Carlingford on Pennant Hills Road approaching Evans Road, a bus has broken down. One of two southbound lanes is closed. On the M2 motorway at Cheltenham, just past the Kent Street pedestrian bridge, the traffic's flowing, but a minibus has broken down, closing one of three eastbound lanes. And at Borkham Hills on Windsor Road approaching the old Northern Road, a van has broken down, heavy traffic conditions closing one of three southbound lanes. As we heard from the RFS before, there might be a bit of smoke around the M4 at Emu Plains, just near Tench Reserve there between Tench Avenue and Governor's Drive. A bit of smoke drift. That's a hazard reduction burn that's currently underway. So if you're seeing some smoke, take care if you're on the roads, and that's what it is.
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1: Thanks for joining us. It is 4:45. With all the talk about petrol prices at the moment, are you considering going down the path of an EV? Or have you already got one? I ask because more than 100 EV models are being showcased at a three-day event at the Sydney Showground from today going into the weekend. We're not just talking about cars. There are home energy products on display, commercial vehicles as well. And on day one of this event, it's been going for a few years, but given all the talk about the oil price, we thought we'd get an update on how things are going there. Is it perhaps more popular this year because of all the talk about the oil price and the price of the Bowser at the moment? Elliot Richards from Everything Electric is with us now. G'day, Elliot.
5: Hello.
1: Thanks for joining us. Well, this has been going on for about 4 years now, hasn't it? Is it getting more popular as the years go on?
5: Yeah, absolutely. The show gets bigger and bigger every year, and this is by far our biggest show. We're expecting, I think, over 40,000 people through the door over the whole weekend. So it's the biggest it's ever been, and interest is at record levels.
1: Yeah, there's a lot of anxiety, understandably, at the moment about petrol prices, right? Are you hearing those anxieties at the event? Do you feel like it's compelling more and more people to at least go down there and check out EVs and consider going down that path?
5: Yeah, absolutely. We've seen a huge uptick in the last 6 months. People who are concerned about petrol prices and diesel prices going up are suddenly thinking, maybe we should make a change and consider electrification of our cars and our utes as well. So that's why we're seeing a lot of people coming in this weekend.
1: I feel like when we talk about EVs, Elliot, we think about, your normal domestic cars, your family cars, that sort of thing. Are they getting the most attention at the showcase?
5: Yeah, so that's the primary reason for most people to come here. But there's also, electric vans, there's even electric trucks. And I think once people get into electrifying their transport, they start looking at the home energy solutions. They look at how they can electrify their workplaces as well. So it's kind of a gateway into this whole world of electrification.
1: Okay. I ask because, there are commercial options as well, right? Utes and trucks, that sort of thing. Are we seeing more and more heavy duty options hit the market?
5: Yeah, so this is the first year we've seen, I think there's three or four Australia only utes on the market. So they're mostly developed by Chinese companies only for the Australian market. And there's a variety of hybrid options as well as full electric options. But they understand that this is a huge market for them. And obviously, there's a huge audience who are wanting to electrify, their commercial vehicles.
1: What about home energy solutions? Let's chat about that, Elliot. A lot of talk in recent months about things like solar tariffs and battery rebates, that kind of thing. Are more and more people gravitating towards things like solar in their homes?
5: Yeah, that's always been a big part of the show. But we're seeing now that, the home energy kind of solutions, the batteries and the solar panels, are much more normalized now. So it's not people coming in and asking, should I get this? It's which one should I get? And we've seen that really shift over the last kind of 4 or 5 years. So people have got much more choice now. It really fits into whichever house, size they've got, whatever, needs they have. So there's many more solutions for them now.
1: China is obviously a dominant market in EVs, isn't it? We know about that. You look at this stuff closely, particularly in that market, Elliot. Tell us about the role that China is playing in all of this, because I feel like, you're hearing about new EV brands coming out of China almost every week.
5: Yeah, so I've been living in China for about 20 years now, and we've seen a huge change over the last kind of 10 years. And Australia is becoming very much a testing ground for all these new electric brands coming onto the market. But what they're doing is really forcing the legacy automakers, so the traditional ICE manufacturers, internal combustion engine manufacturers, we're seeing them being forced into electrifying. So it's been a huge change, and we're expecting China to keep pushing and keep accelerating that.
1: I imagine part of those changes will be the fact that we could charge them quicker. I'm hearing a lot about ultra-fast charging, that kind of thing.
5: Yeah, so the whole charging infrastructure is changing now as well. So we're seeing companies like BYD come out with their flash charging, where you can charge a car battery from 0 to 100% in 5 minutes, which is obviously incredible. They're hoping to roll out that flash charging over the next few years. Of course, Australia's probably not quite there yet, but we expect over the next few years with more of these batteries and flash charging solutions coming onto the market, that Australia will very quickly be one of the leaders in terms of super fast charging.
1: You live in China, as you said, Elliot, you have for 20 years. You look at this stuff closely. It's hard to get your head around the market because there are just so many different brands that come out all the time, particularly out of China. Are they all good?
5: That's a very difficult question to answer. Of course, there's various levels of quality and, reliability. I think in general, electric cars are much more reliable. I think what you really need to be looking at is how long these brands have been in China and who is behind them. So you've got a lot of kind of startup companies who have come into the market very hot, offer everything, but then actually don't follow up. Whereas a lot of the others are like state-owned automakers. So you know, the company who owns MG and IM, that's called SAIC, they're owned by the government, they're not privately owned, and so they're going to always have the backing of the government behind them. So if anything should go wrong, you know, they've got them behind them. And I think in terms of longevity, they're going to be around for the longest.
4: Yeah. Now, the showcase this weekend, it was day one today. Going into the weekend, how does it work? Do you have to book a ticket in advance or can you just show up?
5: Yeah, you can just show up. So you can either buy

0: a ticket online, or you can just show up on the door and buy a ticket. And of course, the test rides will get sold out very quickly. People sign up for those very quickly. So if you want to test drive, come down very early. But otherwise, you can just turn up and get a ticket on the door.
1: Can you sign up for a test drive in advance, or have you got to do it when you get there?
0: You can do it in advance, or you can do it on the door.
1: Okay.
0: There's both options.
1: Yeah, righto. Hope it goes well, Elliot. Thank you very much.
0: Thank you very much.
1: Good on you. Cheers. Elliot Richards there from Everything Electric. We thought we'd touch base with Elliot. Just with all the talk about petrol prices at the moment, are you considering going down that path? It's been 4 years now since that showcase at Sydney Showground. Day one today. You can go on Saturday and Sunday as well, test driving the cars, that sort of thing. But yeah, interesting to hear 40,000 plus people attending that event, more popular than ever. Are more and more people at least even considering going down that EV path? Simone in Normanhurst has texted in saying, I went to the showcase and it helped me to make a decision about an EV. I brought one in April 2025 and then my husband got one a month later. Best decision we've ever made, and the show was extremely helpful. Thank you very much for sharing that.
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1: A great Saturday morning lined up for you, and thank you for joining us this Friday afternoon. It's 8 minutes to five. Thomas Ariti with you on 702 ABC Sydney Drive. It's been a bit of a John Farnham day on 702, don't you think? If you were tuning in this morning, did you hear Hamish playing pretty much the entire John Farnham back catalogue this morning? Fair enough, Hamish. The reason being, there's a big event in Melbourne on Sunday night to celebrate his music, and it's called The Songs of John Farnham, a celebration concert at Rod Laver Arena. And it will feature the likes of, gosh, where do you start? Tina Arena, Kate Sobrano, Jimmy Barnes, Keith Urban, Richard Marx performing his hits. The list goes on, actually. That's just a few. Hamish was asking this morning for your favourite other John Farnham songs. So not You're the Voice or Sadie or Pressure Down, the other ones you love. And there are a lot there, but I think this one was missed. This one's a great one.
7: Don't you

0: That's a good one, don't you reckon? The concert itself, you can't go if you haven't got a ticket. It's sold out quickly, but it will now be live streamed into selected Hoyts cinemas on Sunday night, which will be pretty special. Tony Cochran produced John Farnham in shows like Jesus Christ Superstar. He had the idea for this concert, and along with another colleague of John's, I should say. And Tony joins us now. G'day, Tony.
1: Hey, Thomas, how are you?
0: Thank you. I'm well, thank you. Thanks for joining us. What a great idea, and to think you can see it streamed in cinemas as well. That's amazing. Now, you've been in rehearsals this afternoon, haven't you? In fact, I think you just stepped away from one to have a chat with me. How's the show looking?
1: Indeed, yeah. We've been rehearsing now in Melbourne for 2 weeks, and we're getting to the pointy end now. Most of the artists have flown in. Pretty much everybody has arrived, and we've got a very intense next 48 hours to get ready for Sunday night, because we want to make this so very, very special for a guy who is such a great Australian.
0: How did it all come about?
1: Oh, well, my producing partner, who also happens to be my wife, Thea Jeans Cochran, and I had a dinner about October last year in Melbourne with Gaynor Wheatley, and we were throwing around ideas, and we were really lamenting, actually, that in Australia we celebrate sporting success really well. We seem to honour sports people very well. We don't do a very good job honouring great entertainers that we've produced.
0: It's true, actually.
1: Yeah, and we were talking about, you know, it'd be great to do something for John because, you know, he's obviously had a fair bit of ill health over the last couple of years, and we wanted to really lift his spirits. So we kind of based all of this very much on the Kennedy Award Honours out of New York that they have each year, where they really highly

0: produce a show centering around one or two or three artists, and that was kind of the North Star for this project. And somehow it just kept growing legs, getting bigger and bigger and bigger, and we ended up with 23 artists from all over the world. And
1: that's amazing.
0: You know, the Farnham Band, 38-piece orchestra, two different choirs. It goes on and on and on. It's a night full of a lot of surprises.
1: I mean, clearly, like, a lot of musicians who wanted the chance to show their appreciation to John for what he's done for Australian music. It's special. But some of these international acts... Tell us about that, Tony, doing it remotely. What, Celine Dion, Keith Urban, Hugh Jackman? This is going to be insane. It's going to be amazing.
0: Yeah, well, some of them were able to physically come to Australia. You know, Keith is here, as one or two others. But Celine's got her show currently in Paris, so she physically wasn't able to make it. So she has very, very kindly, with a lot of trouble, we have filmed her performance on stage in Paris, and then she'll be in the room with us and the orchestra and band live.
1: Wow.
0: So it'll be a very, very special crossing to her, and same with Hugh. We did his piece, and we've got one or two other surprises that I'm not going to talk about today.
1: Yeah, no spoilers.
0: By Monday, it'll be buzzing.
1: Yeah, John's son Rob also performing as well, right?
0: He is indeed. He is, and he's got a great voice, and he's more than excited and looking forward to doing this and representing the family in the show. So there's lots of big moments in this show. This show is full of joy and happiness. You know, there's some very emotional moments as well. So it's going to be a fairly amazing night, a night that will make every single Australian so proud of the talent we have.
1: And every single Australian's a really good point, because this live stream into cinemas is such a great idea. It doesn't make it a Melbourne event, it makes it a national event, which is really special. What time does it all get underway?
0: Well, we get underway at 7 o'clock in Melbourne, and there'll be a little bit of a delay into the cinemas, of course, probably about 15 or 20 minutes.
1: Uh-huh.
0: And at the moment, I think we're up to about 221 screens across Australia in Hoyts.
1: Wow.
0: And, so it's going to be the biggest live cross ever into cinema in Australia. It already is. It's past that point. But we've got some other surprises coming down the track. So nobody ultimately is going to be disappointed here. And everybody's at some stage will have a chance to partake of this, what is going to be an extraordinary night.
1: It's. I hope it goes well. It really is special, Tony. Good on you, and thank you for stepping away from the rehearsal to join us. Appreciate it.
0: My great pleasure. Take care. Good afternoon to your listeners.
1: Good on you, mate. Thank you very much. Tony Cochran there, a music producer, friend of John Farnham, one of the brains behind the concert, and it will be a magic night, no doubt. Don't you know?

0: It's been a lovely weekend, a lovely week rather. Have a lovely weekend, and we're back at the same time on Monday. Coming up after 5, TGIF with Charlie Pickering. And on tonight, Kirsty Wiebeck, Dilrosha Shina, and Danny McGinlay will be joining Charlie. Should be fun. Hope you can stick around for that. Just going to let you know, at Prospect on the M4 motorway at Prospect Highway, there's just been a two-car crash. There might be some delays eastbound on the M4, more than usual at this time of day, into the afternoon. One of three eastbound lanes are currently closed. The traffic's getting through just a bit slower than usual. Have a happy and safe weekend. Hope you can join us at the same time on Monday. The time is 5 o'clock.
1: Adam Story with ABC News. The Australian man accused of murdering a Thai teenager in June has pleaded not guilty to all charges. Sarah Amee reports.
2: Simon Peter Carman has fronted court for the first time after the remains of the 17-year-old were found stuffed into a suitcase and dumped along railway tracks in Thailand. The 45-year-old is facing four charges, including murder, concealing a corpse, and abducting a minor for indecent purposes. He also asked for bail, but prosecutors objected to the application, arguing Mr. Carman presented a flight risk. Thai police have accused him of picking up Tunchanuk Donhomla along a popular beach road in June, then killing her and discarding her body.
1: The Maritime Officers Union has called off a ban on its members operating Sydney ferries at speeds greater than 10.

0: and knots, but says it won't mean a return to normal ferry timetables this weekend. Charlie McLean reports.
1: The so-called ferry slowdown was part of several industrial actions launched by unions as they try to push operating company Transdev to give ferry staff a 5% pay rise. Yesterday, Transdev announced Sydney ferries will run on a substantially reduced timetable until October 15. The ABC understands the Australian Maritime Officers Union called off the slowdown early this morning to try and prevent network disruption this weekend. But Transdev says it's not enough to return services to normal, as other actions, including a ban on overtime, are having greater impacts. Negotiations between the parties continue.
0: The Reserve Bank governor says there's a lively discussion among central banks about whether or not real interest rates have shifted higher permanently. While interest rate hikes started before the conflict in the Middle East, Michelle Bullock has told a parliamentary hearing higher oil prices have been a major contributor to inflationary pressures. Deputy Governor Andrew Houser has added that he agrees with a theory from US economist Kenneth Rogoff that ultra-low interest rates experienced during the global financial crisis and COVID are a thing of the past.
2: We're now getting back to a level of long-term rates, which is much more normal, frankly, in the long term than where we had been. I think the interesting question is, have borrowers adjusted to that new reality? I think my personal view is that we're probably rather closer now to a more sensible level of long-term global real interest rates than we were a year or two ago.
0: Meanwhile, Japan is the latest country to raise interest rates to try to curb inflation, with its central bank pointing to the Middle East and increasing demand for AI. North Asia correspondent Natalie Whiting.
3: The Bank of Japan's decision to increase rates to 1.25% today was widely anticipated as a response to inflation fueled by high oil prices and a weak yen. Rates are at a 31-year high following decades of deflation and 0% rates. The central bank says there's a risk that underlying inflation rate would rise above the 2% target. It pointed to the impact of the situation in the Middle East, the increase in global demand for AI-related products, and various government measures. It's also indicated it will consider further rises. Natalie Whiting, ABC News, Tokyo.
0: A Sydney woman who killed and dismembered her husband has been handed a minimum sentence of 3 years and could be released on parole next October. Court reporter Jamie McKinnell has more, and a warning, this story contains graphic details.
4: Nameen Nufal pleaded guilty to manslaughter just as her murder trial was due to begin last month. According to the agreed facts, she stabbed her husband, Mamdou Nufal, in May 2023 during an argument that became physical in a case that prosecutors accepted was excessive self-defence. But it was her actions after the killing that Justice Peter Hamill today described as thorough, brutal and chilling after Nufal dismembered the body and disposed of the remains in rubbish bins. She was handed a sentence of 6 years and 3 months, but could be released on parole next October due to time already served. The judge took into account childhood dysfunction, a history of domestic violence in the marriage, and the need for a longer period of supervision if she receives parole.
0: The Australian share market is virtually unchanged over the last 5 days. The ASX 200 has finished the day down just 1.2 points to 8,731. Oil is down 2.12%. Global benchmark Brent crude trading at $102.60 US a barrel. Gold is up 1.2% to $4,392 US an ounce. And the dollar is down 0.2%. It's buying 71.25 US cents. To the weather for tomorrow, dry and sunny across the state. For Sydney, an overnight low of 14. That'll be followed by a sunny day with a top of 28. Sunny and 28 on Sunday. It'll be a sunny start to Monday with a chance of afternoon and evening showers with a top of 28. Then a shower or two Tuesday, 19. It's 5 past 5.
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0: Welcome back to Thank God. It's Friday. On this Friday, the 18th of September, we're coming to you live, of course, from the George Negus Memorial Concert Hall. And this week, I asked Gold Coast Mayor Tom Tate to come on the show, and he said...
1: Why are you so aggressive? Are you from the ABC?
2: Yes.
1: Yeah, off.
2: Excuse me?
1: Yeah.
0: Well, fair enough, actually. We have an incredible lineup of Australia's sharpest comedic minds to take us through the news. And if you are wondering how we choose our panellists for TGIF, we use the same criteria as the FBI, as outlined in this actual exchange about FBI hiring policy from the US Senate this week.
3: If Joe participated in bestiality, not as the animal, but as the human, don't you think he ought to be disqualified?
4: If he voluntarily did it, sure, but if he was trafficked into it...
3: Okay, how do you involuntarily do it?
0: Well, we'll take that as a question on notice and come back another week to answer that. Wow, that's our leading democracy on the planet right there. Let's meet our panel, and as always, to help me introduce them, I've got some out-of-context quotes from the week. And first up, it's a comedian, regular panellist, and the most beloved barnacle on the hull of the HMAS TGIF, about whom Donald Trump said this week...
5: She's a respected woman all over. She's got great genetics, I have to tell you. Great genetics, got great blood. I'm a big blood person. I believe in blood.
0: You can only defeat her with garlic and holy water. It's Kirsty Wiebeck. Great genetics. I've always said it. Great genetics, Kirsty.
6: Immaculate blood.
0: Immaculate blood. Next up is one of Australia's funniest people from Utopia, who Jackie Lambie called this week...
7: Absolute un-Australian gutter trash.
0: Yes. But one woman's trash is TGIF treasurer Stuart Jai Singer.
8: Thank you. I couldn't help but notice that some of your audience members clapped as Jackie Lambie said that about me. They're like, yeah, finally, she gets it.
0: Are they long-time Jackie Lambie fans, or did they just come around now hearing that?
8: Yeah.
0: Who knows? And finally, it's a comedian you may have seen on Fisk and The Front Bar who was in such a rush to get here on time,
9: She suffered a bout of fecal incontinence, which can occur during high-octane physical exertion.
10: The Aussie competitor continuing with the rest of the race while visibly soiled.
0: He won the battle but definitely lost the war.
11: I apologise to everyone on the 420 train from Clifton Hill.
0: Please give it up for Danny McGinlay. All right, let's get into the game. The rules, of course, are simple. If you get a question right, you'll hear this and score 1 point. If you land a hot take, you'll hear this.
12: Okay.
0: Score 2 points. And if you land a genius-level miraculous answer, you will hear this. And score 5 points, so mathematically, being correct is fine, but being funny is better. All right, let's get it started with our first game. It's the same every week. It's the Hot Take Hoedown.
13: Grab your partners, give them a spin. It's time for the Hot Take Hoedown.
0: All right, the Hot Take Hoedown. And for this week's hoedown, there's a new independence push in the UK.
14: A united front calling for independence. The first ministers of Wales, Scotland and Northern Ireland meeting in Cardiff to determine the right to leave the UK.
0: So, my question to the panel, and I want their hottest take possible, points are available. In this new era of self-determination, what areas of Australia do you think should go it alone and form their own country? Kirsty.
6: Chadstone Shopping Centre.
0: Right.
12: Okay.
0: It's an interesting choice. It's bigger, I think, than the Vatican.
6: It is, and I don't understand their traditions. I don't know how to get in. I don't know how to get out. I come out of there dazed and confused with jet lag. It's a shambles.
0: You make it sound like Willy Wonka's chocolate factory. So it's interesting. You feel like they're a culturally separatist nation. As opposed to the Independent Republic of Bunnings, which we can relate to. It's hardware and sausages, we get it. Yeah, sure. You're indigenous to Bunnings.
11: Yeah. Find a better republic, they'll beat it by 10%.
0: Yeah, that's right, absolutely right. So that is the thing about Chadstone, is it has evolved so much over time. It has grown. What was the Brad Oakes line?
11: Yeah, Southland Shopping Centre and Chadstone Shopping Centre constantly getting bigger. Hopefully they will meet up and cut off Frankston from the rest of Melbourne.
0: Yes. He said he witnessed Chadstone Shopping Centre, jump across the highway like a bushfire. But it is, it's enormous.

0: Almost, it's an architectural wonder at a level that feels out of place in Australia. If it does feel like its own country,
1: I think you're right. It's humongous. It's they have passport control as well.
0: Yes,
1: like get in. But I had to go there once, right? And I prepped for 3 weeks. And
0: did you have to get shots?
1: Yeah, I got shots, and I just got dehydrated food and stuff as well. Like, just took 3 pairs of shoes to change into as well. And you have to look at the map, and you've got to literally work out how you're going to attack it. Mm. Otherwise, you could live there.
0: You could just
1: become an overstayer in Chadston.
0: Before you know, you're in visa trouble.
1: Exactly. Yeah. You're being escorted out of Chatty.
2: When I moved to Australia in 2004, and when I got there, I was staying with some of my Sri Lankan friends, and they took me to Chatty, and they said, oh, you're going to be here all the time. And it's been 22 years. I haven't been back since. They really sold me a wrong
1: dream. Were you overwhelmed?
2: I was very jet-lagged, so I think I just thought this is what Australia is. I was like, no white people, and that's what Jackson felt like.
0: I do have to say, we are a national program originated out of Sydney, and I'm trying to think of a Sydney equivalent to Chadston. I think maybe
2: the Opera House.
0: It's the Opera House. Yeah, specifically an architectural marvel ahead of its time. Yeah. That culturally people had to get. Because I think a Bondi Junction is kind of the biggest shopping centre I can think of off the Junga.
2: The Junga?
0: That's what.
2: Does anyone call it?
0: Yeah, that's when I lived in Bondi. We used to call it Junga. But then again, all my friends were from Melbourne, so maybe it was just us. But I don't know if one. I think property's so expensive, nothing can get that big in Sydney.
3: Mm. Yeah, yeah.
0: You can't get as big as Chadston. It has its own gravitational pull.
3: The biggest one in Brisbane be Indooroopilly, I believe.
0: Indooroopilly is large, yes.
3: And in Adelaide, it's one shop.
0: It's, what is it, Harris Scarf?
3: It's just a Harris Scarf.
0: Yeah. So, Dilruk, tell me, in light of this new thirst for self-determination, what areas of Australia do you think should go it alone from their own country?
2: I was with my a fabulous Adam Richard, and he took me to the Peel nightclub on Smith Street.
0: Yes.
2: And I think that should be its own entity, just for the same reasons that Kirsty said about Chadston. I don't understand their culture. Same with the Bunnings, lots of sausages and hardware. It's just...
0: Did you at least try to assimilate and adopt some of their local customs?
2: Yes, I did. I did have a dance and a pash, and not for me. But at least I tried, when in Rome,
0: So bigoted. to not change your sexuality just to fit in is outrageous.
2: No, as someone who's so insecure and needy, I tried so hard to fit in. You know what I mean? I really want everyone to like me, That's why I'm so scared to tour regional Queensland, because I'd be like, maybe we should keep them out.
0: I'm a menace. I am taking all the jobs. Danny McGinlay, what parts of Australia do you think should go it alone from their own country?
3: Yeah, I've got to say, I'm worried about this being a national program, because Wiebeck's already said Chadston. That's a very Melbourne answer. You've said the Peel in Collingwood.
0: That's
3: very
0: so specifically Melbourne.
3: Maybe just continuing that, maybe Victoria should just go it alone.
0: Wow.
3: And we obviously need to rename ourselves, and I think you'll all be with me. The People's Republic of Parma. Because it's not a Palmy. That's right, rest of the country. You are wrong. This is what this is what's going to happen in the People's Republic of Parma. On every corner, there will be a milk bar, not a deli.
0: Oh, or a mixed business, whatever the hell that is.
3: And every one of these milk bars will serve potato cakes.
2: Yes.
0: Yes.
3: No scarlet. Thank you. Who's with me?
0: Wow. Wow. It's such a fine line between like pride and nationalism. It's wild. It really is. It really is great.
3: I am insecure because it was Parma all around the country, and Parma has just slowly taken over, and we're losing as Victorians. We you go anywhere else pretty much in the country. I think Tasmania's helping us out, but Sydney, Adelaide, Brisbane, they are just Parmies, and it's I'm scared.
2: I love the problems that a straight white man has. This is just really. I can see you're really doing it tough.
0: Yeah,
1: there's a lot of division going on in Danny's world.
3: They call food wrong. Come on.
0: It's, you know what it feels like? Just a straight white man tackling big issues like that is, you know, when you you finish a video game and it's done, but you go, I don't want to leave here. I'm just going to go and do side quests.
2: Oh, yeah,
0: that
2: yeah,
0: don't
2: yeah,
0: do
2: yeah,
0: anything.
2: Yeah, yeah, yeah.
0: Just

0: I'm storming ahead.
1: Yeah. Yeah.
2: You're listening to TGIF, broadcasting live from the George Negus Memorial Concert Hall. All right, now that we're warmed up, let's really get started. It's our first really challenging game of the week. It is, of course, the short-term memory test.
3: Do you know what happened this week? We'll hum a few bars and see if you can remember the words. It's the short-term memory test.
2: Yes, we will play a clip from the news out of context, and you have to tell us what the story was about. And this week, some tech CEOs were warning us of the risks of AI, but Donald Trump has articulated the controls he thinks we need on AI.
4: But the US President Donald Trump says the only control that AI needs is...
2: According to Donald Trump, what are the only controls AI needs, Dilruk?
1: I reckon it's just... Well, probably when people just use those photos of themselves and they kind of, when it comes out, you look completely different.
2: Right.
1: Because like, there are certain rooms in comedy clubs now that are starting to use AI posters. And they're like, hey, can you share this? And I'm like, no, because that's not me. Like, that is someone who looks like he's probably... I can't say that on radio.
2: Right. Sorry. Well, that's interesting. So you're saying that the only safeguard needed is accurate photos.
1: Yeah, I feel like as long as you can make me not look weird, I'm okay. Just, I'm weird looking
5: Hang
1: as
5: on.
1: It is.
5: Are you saying that Sachin Tendulkar is not playing the Comics Lounge tonight?
2: I see he was on the photo.
6: He's a little master.
2: Yeah. okay, photorealism is Donald Trump's safeguard for AI. Danny McGinley, according to Donald Trump, what are the only controls needed that AI needs?
5: Yeah, we shouldn't ask Donald Trump for his solution of anything because
2: he's good with boundaries.
5: You could stop AI by just grabbing it by the
2: the processor. So just grab it by the processor?
5: Is that let's go with that. That's nice and G-rated.
7: Otherwise, but on the plus side, your careers were saved.
5: Oh, thanks, Donnie.
2: He also suggested just deleting the Epstein file folder.
1: Yeah. the redactions stay permanent.
2: That's right. Kirsty Wiebeck. Help us out here. According to Donald Trump, what are the only controls AI needs?
0: Well, what he said is it just needs a smart, high IQ president. That's what he said.
5: And so Zelensky.
0: I agree with that. Where are they?
2: That is a very good question.
0: Yeah. Like,
2: since the West Wing wrapped up, I haven't seen one. That is interesting. What an odd safeguard. Like a smart, high IQ president. See, the thing is, that sounds like something Donald Trump will say. That's a very, like, that sounds exactly what he would say.
0: Yeah, I feel like like in my mind's eye, I can see it. Like he wrote smart and then in brackets high IQ. Like, like just in case people aren't familiar with the term smart.
2: Yes.
1: Right.
0: Like he's like, we need a smart president. Like, not one that doesn't know anything.
2: Yes.
0: Oh, that's what smart means. Okay, thank you.
2: He's unfamiliar with the term tautology. Like, we need a president who's high IQ, smart, intelligent, good at thinking. Mm. Good think brain.
1: Yeah.
5: So not a well-dressed president?
2: Not
5: doesn't
2: a well...
5: get you over the line?
2: No.
5: There looking natty in a suit?
2: Surely, I mean, it goes a long way.
5: Yeah, come on.
2: Being a well-dressed
5: AI president. AI'll just stop. If you see a lovely Italian-cut suit, whoa.
1: Would you want, like, a Boris Johnson style, like, just really rough, like, that looking? Like, he's not well-dressed at all.
5: Yeah, but he's prime minister.
2: He's
5: not
2: a prime minister. It's
5: a different
2: standard. Different standard. It's okay, not an elevation as a human being. It's interesting though. You could imagine if Boris Johnson were a president, you could imagine that just overwhelming the AI, just to confuse it so much. You know, this man is president. And it's just how could that possibly happen?
5: It's like a riddle. It's like you ask it, "What is love?" and its head explodes.
2: Yeah, that's right. Well, all the answers are locked in. Some of them are possible. Let's have a listen and see if anyone took the points.
4: But the US President Donald Trump says the only control that AI needs is a strong and smart, high IQ president.
2: Kirsty takes the points.
1: Whoa.
2: That's right. The only safeguard we need for AI is a strong and smart high IQ president. In which case, shut it down. It will never be safe.
1: Wiebeck, would you ever want to be president, like a leader of a nation? You've got, like, obviously you knew that answer.
5: You could be the Prime Minister of Chadston.
0: No.
1: Yeah.
0: It's

0: fashion capital. I can't be.
1: So hang on, I'm just realising the nation is Chadston and the capital city is the fashion capital.
2: Yeah.
3: It's like Singapore. It's, you know, it's a city and it's country.
1: And a retail outlet. That's
0: it's got it all.
1: It certainly does. Wow. Okay. So there were also, on the topic of AI, there were also calls for AI this week to have an emergency off button.
4: Of artificial intelligence is under the spotlight amid demands for a mandatory kill switch to shut down AI if it becomes too dangerous.
1: Okay, an AI kill switch sounds great, but what should trigger it? What is the red line where AI needs to be immediately shut down, Danny?
3: This will sound shallow and self-serving, but when it comes for my job.
1: Oh.
3: Like everyone else, yeah, should it be? Because comedians are quite smug because they say we are the only ones who are safe from AI. And occasionally I check. I did check today. I went on ChatGPT. I said, tell me a joke. And it said, why don't skeletons fight each other? They don't have the guts.
2: Right.
3: And I was like, I am sweet. But then I thought, actually, I realised it's kind of mocking us there. Because it probably calls us skeletons because we have, you know, bodies and AI doesn't. And it's going, why won't you fight me? Because you don't have the guts. Bring it on, skeletons. Oh, so
2: this is how Skynet gets built at this point.
3: By mocking us.
2: By mocking us.
1: I thought you were going to say it's mocking us because it tells that going, yeah, this is the kind of rubbish you find funny.
2: Yeah.
1: Humans, you idiots. Yeah.
3: I've seen the ratings for Big Bang Theory. Here you go.
2: I saw your stand-up special taping. This is what you like.
1: You can have this for free. You need it. Kirsty. A kill switch sounds great for AI, but what should be the red line, the trigger? When should we use it?
0: So we should use it every time a straight white man over 60...
1: Hang on.
0: Like, yeah.
2: Over 60.
0: You're nearly there, mate. I got 16 years.
1: May I remind you, before you execute this joke, you are on the ABC. Anyway, continue.
0: Oh, in that case, I think it's totally fine. And so whenever they reply to one of, the sexy bots...
1: Oh, yes.
0: Like a
1: bot pretending to be a woman online.
0: Yeah. You know when they have, the hot profile picture and whatever, and then...
2: Wait,
0: like,
2: those are bots?
0: Yeah, they're...
3: No, they're waiting for you Australia, man.
2: Yeah, I was going to say, I should check on the person I'm moving in with if they're real.
0: Cancel the move.
1: It's all right, Durek. Some of them are people. But okay. It's an 18-year-old boy in Thailand with just a room full of phones. But that's fine. He does think you're beautiful.
2: Okay.
3: Well, and that's Durek's kink.
1: So we're living through a scenario here when 60 plus year old.
0: So if you go on Threads, for example, on Instagram, right, and someone writes some cooked reply to you, if you click on their profile and go into their replies, they're just chatting up all of these bots.
1: Yeah, right.
0: Right. And so the kill switch for AI should be every time a man of that demographic replies to one of those bots, because that would just shut AI down permanently.
1: It would shut the whole internet down. Like 80% of the internet is men absolutely believing they're worthy of adoration and affection from these stunning women on the other side of the world.
0: Yeah.
1: Yes.
3: So what's Dilruk supposed to do then? Just fax them his love? Or?
0: I don't mind, as long as he leaves me out of it. I'll be safely bunkered down in Chadston and I'll be oblivious.
1: I'm really into the idea of Chadston, the nation, Chadstonia. Yeah.
3: The minister for agriculture would be whoever's in charge of the food court.
1: That's right. Oh. Do you know what that exceedingly dramatic music means?
3: The bride just found another person to.
1: Then you said that last time, Danny. No.
3: Well, change the sound effect.
1: No, I like it.
0: It's good.
1: Quentin ripped off plenty of other people. I can rip off Quentin.
3: Okay, fair enough.
1: No, that sound means that we're rapidly running out of time in this half of TGIF.
2: Yeah.
1: Which is both good and bad news. What it does mean is in our next game, The Fast and the Spurious, we don't have time to be correct and funny.
2: Oh.
1: So you can only be funny.
0: Oh, okay. Nice.
2: Well, Danny, sit this one out.
1: Yeah. So.
5: Okay.
1: So I will be asking questions, and if the audience laughs at your answer, you get a point. If you are correct and they do not laugh, you get no points. It's not what I want.
2: See how passionate.

0: and becomes nationalism.
1: Yes. Get out. So this is how it works. It's going to be rapid fire questions. We're going to start with the person coming last. And it actually just changed with Dilruk's hot take. So currently Kirsty's on 4, Dilruk's on 4, and in last place on 3, Danny McGinlay. Yes.
2: All right.
1: Yes. We found out last week if I do the person coming last in the run, no one really wants to applaud, and I like it. So Danny, we're going to start with you. We're going to start the clock. Our time starts now. A father has claimed his 9-year-old son bought $118,000 worth of what on his work credit card?
2: Ah, this was blown out of proportion. It was just blueberries, 4 punnets from Coles.
1: Oh, really? Oh, you get a point. It was YouTube ads for his Minecraft channel. That is good. Kirsty, a European court has awarded €1 to who?
3: The cafe in the foyer. They owed him a euro for an espresso that they got earlier. Yeah, fair enough. Someone laughed over there.
1: Yeah, but it just felt
3: I think
1: like
3: my mum's
1: someone
3: in the audience.
1: No, someone, I'm not going to give it a point. There was just someone who felt awkward enough they wanted to break the silence, and that doesn't count.
3: You're right. They were choking on gum.
1: It was actually Kim Kardashian for being a victim of an armed robbery.
3: That's also
0: €1.
3: €1.
0: She's going to need that.
1: Yeah, she was devastated, but you just couldn't tell from her face.
2: She thought she got all of Europe.
4: €1. €1.
1: Yeah. That is a hot take. Dilruk, a European court, was the last question. Canada is reportedly considering joining what club?
0: But isn't it already part of a club, the Canadian club, the CCN Dry? What more do they want?
1: You got a point. It was actually the EU as an associate member.
3: Oh.
2: I thought it was the Sydney Swans, because they've done so much apologising. Canada were just like, oh, we want to join.
1: Danny, South Australia has placed a 2-hour cooling off period on online delivery of what?
2: Pie floaters. It's just the bakery calling you going, are you sure? Do you really? Come on. No one's watching.
1: I'm not giving it a laugh. It was just like it was too desperate an Adelaide joke. It felt like it was Hey Hey Saturday. It is actually alcohol. Could you imagine a 2-hour cooling off period ordering alcohol? Damn it, you only ever order it to be delivered when you are in a hurry to keep going.
0: You have to really plan it out when you're like, all right, I'm down to two of 6 packs, so I'm going to need this in 2 hours.
1: Yes, Kirsty Wiebeck, Gen Z are reportedly more likely than any group to fall victim to what scam?
3: Working full time.
1: Oh. And it's an outrageous scam. It's been getting people forever. That's a good point. It was fake ticket scams. Dilruk, 2 boys have been charged after breaking into a Perth zoo and doing what to a crocodile?
0: Perth. So they must have been telling them that, hey, Dilruk's going to be in town. these immigrants are really coming to take
1: I thought they were going to promote your show, but no, they're just going.
0: They unleashed the crocodiles on me.
1: Yeah. Look, it got a laugh, although it's absolutely not true, because in all of the discussion of immigration that's been going on in Australia this week, one thing is for certain. When it comes to welcoming backpackers, crocodiles love them. All right, we are out of time. The scores are Danny 6, Dilruk 6, Kirsty 5. We're going to take a break and be back with more.
5: Adam Story with a news update. The Australian man accused of murdering a Thai teenager in June has pleaded not guilty to all charges in his first court appearance since the girl's death. Simon Peter Carman is facing 4 charges, including murder, concealing a corpse and abducting a minor for indecent purposes. The Reserve Bank has hinted at another rate hike later this month, with the governor saying sustained oil prices are driving global inflation more than it anticipated. Financial markets are now pricing in a 95% chance of a rate rise in September and a 37% chance in November. West Australian police have confirmed that a male swimmer has been killed by a shark at a Perth beach. Witnesses have told the ABC the man was swimming with a friend when he was attacked at Sorrento Beach this morning. And New South Wales firefighters are preparing for a challenging bushfire season with hazard reductions well underway. Hundreds of brigades will be hosting information sessions this weekend to help communities prepare for the bushfire season. There'll be more ABC News at 6 o'clock.
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0: to TGIF on ABC Radio and ABC Radio National, broadcasting live from the George Negus Memorial Concert Hall. And my guests today, as you may be aware, or you might just be joining us, Kirsty Wiebeck, Dilly Rook Jaya Singer, and Danny McGinley. And it's a tight game. It is a tight game. Kirsty's on 5 points, but Dilly Rook and Danny are on 6 points.
1: Yeah.
0: Now, before we get back into the quiz and rapidly change those points in multiple directions, yeah. This is the obligatory plug portion of the show. Dilly Rook.
2: Yes.
0: You are a beloved member of the TGIF family, particularly because you live locally and are often available. Mm. But sadly, that is changing for us.
2: Yes.
0: Because you are moving. Your visa finally came through for Chadstonia. You are going to be resettling in Chadstone. No, you're moving.
2: I'm moving to WA. My lovely partner lives in Mandurah, so I'm going to be not just even Perth. I'm like an hour south of Perth. I just want to be the first brown bogan. And but that means, yes, I will be more scarce in Victoria. After living here for 22 years, I've lived longer in Melbourne than I've lived anywhere else in the world, including Sri Lanka.
0: So I will say you are a Melburnian.
2: Thank you.
0: Absolutely, and will always be a Melburnian. But in your time here before you leave, you coward turncoat. What is your impression of Melbourne? When you go to Western Australia and they say, what is Melbourne really like? What would you tell them?
2: I would say we have good coffee and terrible decisions around hook turns. That is something that I got my driver's license only 2 days ago, by the way.
0: Oh, hey, well done, mate.
2: The tender age of 41 years old. And
0: menace on the roads.
2: I know we're live to air, but hook turns can... off,
0: right.
2: Because
0: oh, that sweet edit, bro.
2: I said, so you know, it could be anything.
0: I just love the idea of you in Mandurah over in Perth telling these stories like a pirate at a bar going, let me tell you the curse of the hooked turn.
2: Yes.
0: Men go in and they do not come out.
3: I think it's a good shout as well, us sending everyone to Mandurah who's just gotten their driver's license.
0: Yes. Our insurance, the cost of insurance will go down over time. Yeah. I think that's a wonderful idea. Heading over to Perth, though, because this show is national, I have to say you are performing tonight at the Comics Lounge.
2: Tickets
0: at the
2: tonight and tomorrow.
0: TheComicsLounge.com.au. And then next month you move and you take your show Gratitude Guide to the Sidesplitter Comedy Festival in Perth.
2: Yes.
0: And you're performing at the Hamilton Hill Memorial Hall on Saturday the 24th of October. 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
2: It's a good time. Make sure you come along. I did the festival a couple of years ago and it's a real banger. So yeah, I'd love if people can come along for that and welcome me as a local for the first time.
0: And here are your stories of the high seas of Melbourne. So, Kirsty, you also have a busy October coming up. You're travelling to Menin, Brisbane, Newcastle, Sydney, and a town called Melbourne. And tickets available at kirstywiebeck.com.
3: I'm also doing Sidesplitter Festival over in Perth as well, but I won't be a local. I'll be coming back. I've booked a return flight, and I'm adamant that I'm coming back.
0: And you're very serious about coming back.
3: I love you, Perth, but I'm very serious about coming back.
2: If you go to Kirsty's show at Sidesplitter, it's me at the back going, "Go back to where you came from." Stop.
0: Can I ask Kirsty? Dilly Rook has just adopted four-wheel vehicles, but you. You don't do that. When you tour, you get around on a motorbike, am I correct?
3: No, I should, but I have a Vespa. Yeah.
0: Right.
3: Yeah, so I don't get around. I've got a car as well, so.
0: Oh, okay.
3: I just get around in the CBD on the Vespa.
0: Right.
3: Yeah, but at the moment I'm not getting around at all because Dill just got his licence.
2: Yeah. So
3: I've bunkered down.
0: Down the hatches.
3: Yeah.
0: Weather the storm until Dill Rook ships out of town.
3: Exactly.
0: KirstyWiebeck.com to get tickets to see Kirsty. And you are doing a special live show taping on the 22nd of October.
3: Oh, yeah, thanks for mentioning
0: Where is
3: that?
0: Where is that?
3: Okay, that's at the Toff. But that's sold out. But I'm doing a warm-up show for it the week before in St Kilda.
0: There's just like, generally vaguely in St Kilda.
4: Yeah, just on the street.
3: at the local in St Kilda East. So yeah, please come along to that because I need to sharpen the shot before I film it. So yeah,
0: wonderful.
3: That'd be great.
0: And Toff is. Beautiful venue, great choice.
3: That'd yeah, thank you. I appreciate
0: great
3: that.
0: Great place to record it. Yeah, I like that.
3: I
0: like what you've
3: done. I mean, it's
0: there.
3: Locked Very in good. Now, so I'm glad you approved.
0: Yeah, that's good. The criticism, I wasn't asked.
3: I
0: wasn't asked for approval to give it my blessing beforehand. Danny, if Dill drives a car, Kirsty rides a Vespa, mm-hmm. What the hell do you drive?
4: I live in the inner northern suburbs.

0: The Melbourne, I have a penny farthing. Fully organic, single origin. Yes. Hey, this ABC audience going, us too.
1: Yeah.
2: But it is, here's the interesting thing, the hipster reputation of Melbourne's inner north that you're talking about.
0: Yeah.
2: You predate that. You're OG.
0: I'm native.
2: I would say like Fitzroyalty, although you weren't in Fitzroyalty, it was like Thornbury, just outside.
0: But
2: you've been inner north your entire life.
0: Yes.
2: Well before it was penny farthing.
0: And it's really annoying because I don't live there because it's trendy. I live there because it's home. It's near mum and dad, so I've got free childcare and, you know, they're getting... You know, so I can be there to help them when dad breaks the TV again. But seriously, and like, it's getting very trendy. It's very, and it's very white now. It's all these yuppies moving in.
2: Irish.
0: Yeah.
2: But I'm just, yeah, exactly. We're the blacks of Europe. Come on. I'm telling my kids to start a crime spree.
1: I wish we could get a close zoom on Kirsty's face for that one.
3: Yes. I just want to distance myself from that.
2: It's from a movie called The Commitments,
0: correct?
2: Which is an Irish movie where they liken themselves to the struggle of James Brown.
0: I believe so. Yeah.
3: You're right to contextualise that.
1: This is my favourite day on earth.
2: I just like, we've been talking so much about xenophobia and about like not like, you know, resistance to people coming in and taking our place and our jobs. Mm-hmm. And it's so interesting to you just going, they come over here, the doctors and the lawyers and the young professionals moving close to the city.
0: Yes.
2: Get out of my country.
0: Yes. Yeah. They renovate the houses, they push the rent up. I've been telling my kids, bit of a crime spree, then we can afford to stay.
2: get busy.
3: When Danny was growing up, it was all farmland.
0: It was, yes.
3: Just as far as the eye could see.
2: Yeah, if I remember correctly, growing heroin addicts a lot of the time, harvesting junkies throughout the area. I miss
0: so
2: that
0: long
2: time.
0: Ago.
2: Yeah.
0: School was in black and white back then.
2: I'm going to not pick that up and run with it. Okay.
1: I know. But I was just like,
2: we've done enough. Surely we've done enough harm already this evening.
1: Welcome to the final episode of TGI. Yeah.
2: Danny, though, you have gigs coming up Friday, October the 9th at the Ukrainian Club in Brisbane.
0: Yes.
2: October 30th in Sydney at the Ukrainian Youth Centre in Lidcombe.
0: Yes.
2: And November the 1st on the front line in Ukraine. That's right.
0: Yes, I'm committed. Absolutely. No, I'm doing a couple of charity gigs in Brisbane and Sydney. Raising money for Ukraine Crisis Appeal, which is a charity ultimately building a lot of orphanages in Ukraine. So if you could come down. Got some big names booked, Harley Breen, Kat Davidson, Cameron James is doing the Sydney one. It's always a brilliant night.
1: Awesome.
2: You can get all the details on Danny's socials, danny.mcginlay on Instagram and Facebook. And Danny has also said that he will make himself available to be Ed Sheeran's support act for the remainder of the tour, which is wonderful because he loves the cause.
0: A bit of controversy, yeah, it's fun. You know, we're gonna play Rod Laver. Where's he playing?
2: Yeah, he's a Rod Laver.
0: Is it? Yeah, I don't know.
2: He's
0: mate. Probably... The only redhead I care about at Marvel Stadium is Ed Richards. That's a Western Bulldogs reference.
2: Yes,
0: but
2: and
0: thank
2: that,
0: you,
2: and
0: one
2: it deserved
0: guy
2: that silence.
0: Yeah, fair enough.
2: All right, let's get back into the game. It's time for That's What She Said.
4: That's what she said.
5: That's what she said.
2: What she said. Yes, this is the game where we take a quotable quote from a quotable person, but we've taken the important part out and you have to tell us what they're talking about. And the Australian Federal Police Commissioner has taken the unusual step of writing an opinion piece warning Australians to stop buying something.
6: This is a critical conversation that our country needs to be having. We have an insatiable appetite for in this country, and we pay very, very high prices.
2: According to the AFP, Australians need to have a conversation about our insatiable appetite for what, Kirsty?
3: Double Coke Tim Tams.
2: Ah.
3: They are a threat, and she's right to say that we're spending way too much money on them, right? So here's a quick hack. Like between the two big supermarket giants, right, they have a sale. Like one has a sale 1 week, the other one has a sale the next week. Okay, so just get them half price. That's all you got to do.
2: Right.
3: Yeah.
2: I think what you're describing there is what addiction experts would call a vicious cycle.
3: Yes.
2: From discount to discount to discount.
3: Yes, okay. 100%. Also, just quietly, and not quietly, I mean, I'm saying it on the national broadcaster, aren't I? But Quickly, the double coat Tim Tams, like, why do they still have the single coat ones?
0: Because sometimes you want the ratio of biscuit and chocolate to be higher in the biscuits end.
3: Like got, when? Got, give got, me an example of when.
2: I've got controversial statement over the course of an entire packet in one sitting, which
3: yeah.
2: I don't mind. I will say traditional Tim Tam outlasts the double coat Tim Tam.
3: Well,
2: about that?
3: I mean, yeah, if you're talking about eating eight of them at once, that makes perfect sense.
2: I'm always talking about eating eight of them at
3: once. Okay. But in my opinion, it's up there with the, like, you know how there's, like, rapid Panadol, and then it's like, now that that exists, like, why are you going to mess
2: what,
3: with the
2: slow
3: one?
2: Panadol?
3: Like, I want this headache to linger for a few more hours.
2: I want to mess.
3: So,
2: I want to reminisce before it leaves.
3: Yeah.
2: I like a tearful goodbye.
3: Yeah,
1: I want a 2-hour cooling period. Like,
3: I want to find out whether I really want to get rid of this headache or not before I commit
1: to it. You can't really feel gratitude until you remember how bad it was. So it's like the relief that you get from the Panadol isn't good if you don't suffer with it for longer. Mm. You know what I mean?
3: It's like
1: when you go to, like, a rushing for number twos, like, the best ones are the one when you're like, oh, my God, where's the toilet? And you finally get there, like, oh, my God, this is the greatest day of my life. Like, you made it. Like, the only reason that horrible moment in your life feels good is because you suffered for so long.
3: Were you at the High Rocks competition, by any chance?
2: When basic bodily function feels like winning a prize. That's the life of Dilruk right there.
1: Well, it just gives you an indication of what I eat and how often this is a problem that I run into as a touring comic.
2: Can I just say, for anyone curious about eating an entire pack of Tim Tams in one go, the best way to do it is I choose to suck them through an instant coffee.
0: Yeah, absolutely.
3: Yeah, Tim Tam Slam.
2: Yeah, Tim Tam Slam. But it's eight through a tube full of coffee.
3: Yeah,
2: it's good stuff.
0: And while we're on the national broadcast, can I just pitch something to the makers of Tim Tams? Like, there is so many different types. There's the mint, chewy caramel, double coat. There's the ice Vovo. There's all of that. Why isn't there a variety pack that you get in one? You can have every different type of Tim Tams.
3: Yeah, it is. Yeah.
0: That's available in the People's Republic of Parma.
3: Wow. That's a great idea.
2: Yeah, the reason is business.
1: But it sounds like you've done the market research.
0: Just then.
1: Yeah.
2: Dilruk, according to the AFP, Australians need to have a conversation about our insatiable appetite for what?
1: International students. Based on my time at Melbourne
2: so
1: Uni.
2: But it's so delicious. You're the double coat one, right?
0: Yeah.
2: Wow. Okay. Officially a hot take, but also highly flammable.
1: I'm not sure, mate.
2: Insatiable appetite for
1: I this is genuinely true. When I first moved to Australia and I went to orientation, I didn't realise it was the international student orientation that the first one I walked in, because I was so jet-lagged, I had no awareness. And I literally looked around and went, there are no white people in Australia. This uni that I've come to all this way. Turns out I was just at the wrong orientation.
2: Danny McGinley, according to the AFP, we have to have a conversation about our insatiable appetite for what?
0: Maths. Why are people watching it? It is making us dumber as a people. If you absolutely look at there's a correlation between the rise of one nation and maths being on for a long time.
2: Wow, that's an interesting point.
0: Mm. Yeah.
2: You know, I think there is one purpose it serves is for couples to sit there and watch it and go, see, babe, not that bad.
1: Yeah.
3: That is
1: it
3: true.
1: It really lowers the bar so much that the rest of us look pretty good, I must say.
3: It makes me feel like I won the sexuality lottery.
2: And I'm sure that's not the only thing that makes you feel like you won the sexuality.
3: No, it's not.
2: It is absolutely not. Let's have a listen and see if anyone took the points.
6: This is a critical conversation that our country needs to be having. We have an insatiable appetite for drugs in this country and we pay very, very high prices.
1: Really? I pay some pretty good prices for mine.
2: Yeah.
0: Even the cops admit the drugs are too expensive? That's... I'll vote for her. Yes.
3: Yeah. She did a press conference to implore them to lower the prices.
2: It is baffling. Like, to an element, it's almost like you're saying, shop around.
0: Because one will have a sale one week, another will have a sale another week.
2: That's right. Exactly. We get caught in a duopoly between Wayne at the servo and One Arm Steve. And it's just... It is a vicious cycle that goes round and around and around.
1: It's a bad sign when AFP is saying, look at Colombia, so much cheaper.
2: See, I don't make a purchasing decision until I've had an animated meerkat tell me which dealer to

0: funeral.
1: Simples, simples.
2: Compare the meth cat.
0: Yeah.
3: Compare the meth cat. That's the name of the character, is Compare the Meth Cat. Yes. Oh, I like this a lot. Yeah. And instead of like a very wealthy-looking smoking jacket, you know, it's just like a nice...
1: G'day, mate, how are you? Yeah.
3: It's a 1992 Australian Barcelona Olympics tracksuit. It's just... Mwah.
1: Sergey, let's go dancing!
3: All right. Let's check the scores right now. And, oh, it remains close. Kirsty's on 7, Dilruk's on 8, and Danny is also on 8 points.
0: Whoa! Very tight.
3: And a type game like this, it's time to throw a cat among the pigeons, and it's time to play our favourite game here on TGIF. It is I'm With Stupid.
4: It's time to put the power in the hands of everyday punters with I'm With Stupid.
3: Yes, I'm With Stupid. We pair members of the audience with our panel. The punter chooses the topic that our panel gets quizzed on, and once the answers are locked in, the member of the audience will decide which one we go with and will take the points as well. It has never made sense, and I choose not to fix it. So, our first guest from the audience is it Megan and Leah? Megan and Leah, hello. I think it's the first time a duo has ever been our participants, and there's a reason. You are our first ever identical twins on TGIF.
0: Oh, wow.
3: But this is interesting. There's been so much research done into twins, some done by the Nazis that we won't go into, but... I said we won't go into it. But this is an interesting experience. I believe one of you has never heard TGIF before.
5: This is my first time.
3: So this is your first time. Are you Megan?
5: Yes.
3: You are Megan, has never heard it before. Leah has heard it before.
0: Oh, really? Oh, good.
3: Right. And who do you think is happier in life?
5: The one with 3 kids and a husband?
0: Right.
3: Yeah, you're right. We do need a control subject for this. Yeah. We absolutely need control.
0: Megan, how does she sell you on coming to the show today? What does she say?
5: That it's very much like a lot of other things that I enjoy on... she compares it often to a lot of the British comedies that I watch, panel shows with British comedians. She said, come along, this is an Australian version of that.
1: Great. Oh, yeah, a much higher brow.
3: Yeah, well, just, she's an idiot because this is completely original.
6: So, Megan, what's your twin? Leah listens to this every week, so around Friday about, 5 o'clock, do you suddenly feel happiness, like, in that twin sort of way?
3: I said we weren't going to do the Nazi stuff, Danny. So,
1: my hand was down here.
3: Okay, we really should crack on. And you have to choose from the following. See, you'll have no idea, Megan, but this is how it works. Okay, you have to choose from the following 4 subjects. They are ground control to Major Tom, still haven't found what I'm looking for, drama in the Bahamas, or the mystery box.
5: Ground control to Major Tom.
3: Space addicts.
0: Well, that's how Australia has a drug problem.
3: Yes.
0: I'm addicted to space.
3: Oh, the Nullarbor. Oh, I can't get enough. Okay.
6: She left out the word cake.
3: So we are doing ground control to Major Tom. Here's the question for our panel. If you look up into the sky tonight, you can be sure...
7: For the first time ever, America has publicly confirmed it has... in the Earth's orbit.
3: Right. So what has America confirmed... in the Earth's orbit, Kirsty?
1: It's Katy Perry. She's working on a new album.
3: Wow.
6: Oh.
3: Desperate for relevance.
1: She's up there. She's floating about. You already know that.
3: Yeah. It's the only way she can publicise an album now is to be in orbit.
1: To be in orbit. She loves it. She's also a space addict.
3: Mm.
1: You might be triplets.
0: I see the resemblance.
3: That is a hot take.
0: You have kissed a girl and you've liked it.
3: Yes. Dilruk, what has America confirmed? I don't know why Kirsty didn't laugh. It might have been the look in your eye. What has America confirmed in the Earth's orbit?
0: I mean, it's America, so I have to assume it's... another gun mass shooting.
3: So a mass shooting of some kind is
0: in space because they just don't have enough room for it in America anymore. They're outsourcing it to the space stations.
3: The only thing that can stop a bad astronaut with a gun is a good astronaut with a gun. I've always said that.
6: I mean, that pretty much is the plot of Star Wars.
3: Do you know you're right? You're absolutely right. That is Star Wars.

0: Wars, which is actually absolutely the plot of Harry Potter.
1: Did you get called Princess Leia at all, Leah?
2: Occasionally, yeah.
1: Yeah, there you go. Space nerds. Were you upset that you weren't Luke, Megan? Because they were both twins and... Well, you were going to be Luke.
2: I don't think my parents were that big of fans, but they didn't have any names for boys, so it might have ended up that way if we'd been born, you know?
0: Yeah. I'll do the questions to you.
3: Yeah, good on you for even answering that. Yeah. That was amazing.
0: You don't have to answer Dilruk's questions. No one is obliged. Danny can ask. I trust him. So, Danny, what has America confirmed is in Earth's orbit?
4: Yeah, I don't know. You're right, Dilruk. You've got to think of this is coming from America. It's a very religious country. They're probably going to say it's angels. They've confirmed that angels are up there, you know, just telling God when we're touching ourselves inappropriately, just like they're going, oh my God, he's doing it again, Lord.
1: That's why Robbie Williams is hiring up there, because he needs to start loving some of those angels again.
0: So those are arguably answers, and you're going to choose one of them right now. So is it angels, a mass shooting, or I'm trying to remember, it's
3: Katy Perry,
0: or, and I'll point this out, it's your first time, you can choose your own answer. And I'll make this worth, looking at the scores now, I'll make it worth 15 points.
3: Wow.
2: I can go with both, in that one of them was very, very close to the right answer. The right answer being they put weapons, they've confirmed that there are weapons in orbit.
0: Right, so it's close to Dill's answer, but not Dill's, because once again, you're not meant to interact.
4: Well, Katy Perry's a weapon. That's
3: yeah.
0: A backfiring
1: weapon. She's a firework, is what she is.
0: So let's have a listen and see if a first-timer, Megan, gets the points.
5: For the first time ever, America has publicly confirmed it has space weapons in the Earth's orbit.
0: Megan gets the points.
3: Wow, well, Megan is an addict.
0: And Dilruk does not.
4: Because she's a twin, she has to share them with Leah.
0: It's so funny. It's saying like I've totally got space weapons. You know, it's like saying, oh, I've got a girlfriend. She's just lives in another country.
4: Yeah.
0: You know? Here's Donald Trump explaining how the space weapon works.
6: Like a rocket ship, except in the wrong direction.
0: Excellent. Okay, well done. Smart, high IQ president right there. Moving on. Well, a round of applause for Megan and Leah. Thank you for coming on. To our next pundits helping us out, we have Josh. Josh, are you here?
7: Hello.
0: Hello, Josh. Welcome to TGIF.
1: Are you guys twins as well? Because you could be. Yes.
0: That is
4: very bold.
0: It is stunning. You remove hair and add glasses and people do look very similar.
3: Yeah.
0: It's incredible. Are you related or are you part of a club?
4: Can you stop making fun of my culture?
0: Sorry.
4: Come on.
7: We are the triplets.
4: We are. Oh, yes. You are. Us three bald guys. Yep.
3: You are.
0: It reminds me, I have to buy eggs. So, Josh, let me ask you, can you please, first of all, we need to get to know you other than your appearance. Let's not judge a book by its cover. Are you bald on the inside? No. when you're not coming to a quiz show like this, what do you do? What do you like to do over Friday night, for example?
7: Look, it's a family night. You know, we're getting together, we're trading stories, we're eating food. It's,
0: wow.
7: It's, yeah, it's a settling.
0: It's too wholesome for these malformed individuals up here. But good on
3: lovely.
0: You. Good on you.
3: What time does this start, just out of curiosity?
7: It begins at about 6 o'clock.
3: Oh, yeah.
7: You know, it's a filthy evening. You know,
3: oh, yeah.
7: It's no holds barred. It's
0: wow.
7: Sturdy, all generational, and we tell terrible jokes. And,
0: oh, God.
3: So I'll just get a lift with you then.
0: Yeah, that sounds good.
7: we were hoping you'd come.
0: That's great. Yeah. Bringing people together. Dilruk's not invited. So let me ask you, though, Josh, you have to choose from the following three subjects. We still haven't found what I'm looking for: drama in the Bahamas or the mystery box.
8: Oh, what's in the box?
7: Could I have the mystery box?
0: Good choice, the mystery box. Research into Australia's school trends is showing one group is bucking the trend.
9: It is no secret the nature of drinking in Australia has changed, with young people less likely to opt for booze than those who came before them. But a closer look at the research shows one group is heading in the opposite direction.
10: Drinking more than previous generations.
0: So what group of Australians are drinking more than they used to? We've got to be quick here. Dilruk.
1: I would say, based on my experience, it would be Muslims. Because I grew up in Sri Lanka in a Muslim house. My mum's side of the family is all Muslim. And there were quite a surprising amount of alcoholics. Like, only at nighttime. Because in the daytime, they'd be like, Allahu Akbar. At nighttime, they'll Allah have a vodka. And this is quite a...
0: And I guess it would mark a big increase. If
1: yeah, because all you need is four.
0: But yeah, statistics were at zero.
1: Yeah.
0: And it's 100% increase if someone has a
1: 400%.
0: That's wild. Yeah. That's a good suggestion. Danny McGinley, who's drinking more than they used to?
4: Well, if you go into a Bottle-O now, you do see a lot of, you know, it's lemon cider and, you know, passion fruit flavoured things and then strawberry vodkas. So I'm going to assume toddlers.
0: That's a good deduction to make. I mean, it makes perfect sense to me. Kirsty, what group of Australians are drinking more than they used to?
3: Perimenopausal women.
0: Perimenopausal women.
3: Yeah, just
0: that's
3: to cope
0: so specific.
3: With the itchy ears and the memory loss, like just to have a reason for not remembering anyone's names anymore, like to get rid of like the irrational irritability. like you looking at me like that right now, Charlie, my blood is boiling.
0: Kirst, have a drink, lighten up. Have a drink, lighten up, Kirst.
3: It's boiling.
0: Why don't you smile more? So, there we go. Josh, those are the answers. It's perimenopausal women, Muslims, or
4: toddlers.
0: Yeah. Or, I have to say, you can choose an answer of your own. Once again, it will be worth 15 points.
7: If I could go out on my own.
0: Yes!
7: Could I say educators and school principals?
0: Wow. Oh. And what do you do for a living, Josh?
7: I'm a public servant.
0: Ah, right. That killed that joke, didn't it? You could have at least pretended. It's pretty obvious. Okay, bloody public service. Let's have a listen and see if Josh took the points.
10: Women in their midlife are drinking more than previous generations and more than their younger counterparts.
0: Yes, and whilst there are a lot of women in midlife who are teachers and educators, Kirsty took the points!
3: Yay!
1: So does that mean Kirsty gets 15 points for that?
0: No. Actually, yeah, Kirsty does get 15 points for that. Thank you, Matt. No points for you, Josh, but enjoy your family's orgy. Now, we are out of time. My God, we are out of time. This has been incredible, and God, it is so close at the top of the leaderboard. Okay, here it is. In equal last place, Dilrock on 8 points and Danny on 8 points. Megan and Leah are identical twins in second place on 15 points.
3: 7.5 each.
0: But our winner tonight on a whopping 25 points is Kirsty Weeper! Yay!
3: Do you want me to do a speech? Speech.
0: No. So, yeah. Kirsty, what do you put it down to?
3: Training, positive attitude, and having the audience behind me.
0: Wow, that is beautiful. And do real quickly, abject failure, what do you blame that on?
1: Just genetics.
0: Danny, anything you want to say at all?
4: Hope Hawthorne lose tomorrow.
0: And on that, we are out of time. We can please thank Kirsty Weebeck, Dilra Jayasinghe and Danny McGinley.
3: Thank you.
0: I am taking a break next week, but the wonderful Limo will be hosting TGIF. We'll be back 5 o'clock next week. Thank you for listening to TGIF live from the George Negus Memorial Concert Hall on ABC and ABC Radio National. Have a great weekend, and bye for now!

0: important story with ABC News. A man's been killed by a shark at Perth's Sorrento Beach. Jasmine Hughes reports.
1: Emergency services were called to the beach around 10:30 this morning to reports of a shark-related incident. Authorities conducted a wide-scale search along the coastline. The beach was closed and sirens sounded as onlookers gathered to find out what happened. Witnesses told the ABC the man was swimming with a friend when he was taken by the shark. Police have confirmed the man died as a result of the attack. Sorrento Beach remains closed.
0: The Australian man accused of murdering a Thai teenager in June has pleaded not guilty to all charges in his first court appearance since the girl's death. Simon Peter Carman is facing four charges, including murder, concealing a corpse and abducting a minor for indecent purposes. The 45-year-old has also asked for bail, but prosecutors objected to the application, arguing Carman presents a flight risk. Thai police have accused him of picking up the young woman at a popular beach in June and then killing her and discarding her body. Higher sustained oil prices are driving global inflation more than the RBA had anticipated. With the details, business reporter Adelaide Miller.
2: While interest rate hikes started before the conflict in the Middle East, RBA Governor Michelle Bullock says higher oil prices have been a major contributor to inflationary pressures. Speaking before a parliamentary committee in Canberra this morning, she admits the RBA expected higher oil prices to be short-lived. Interest rates around the world are rising, with the US Fed increasing rates this week, and local markets predicting another hike for Australia later this month. The RBA governor doesn't think inflation will return to its mid-range until late 2027.
0: Meanwhile, Japan's central bank has raised its benchmark interest rate by a quarter of a percentage point to 1.25%. It's now at a 31-year high and comes amid concern over a weakening yen, the Middle East and artificial intelligence. The ASIO Director General Mike Burgess says he wouldn't rule out the possibility Iran may want to kill prominent Jewish Australians. Nadal Mustafa reports from Canberra.
3: Speaking with radio broadcaster Neil Mitchell, the ASIO chief says he holds grave concerns an Australian citizen could be killed on shore by a foreign power. Mike Burgess says Australia continues to face an unprecedented level of threats, including state actors seeking to target Australia's Jewish community.
4: I wouldn't rule out the possibility that Iran will want to kill prominent Jewish Australians.
3: He says certain Jewish leaders have been alerted to that possibility, but there is no immediate threat currently being investigated.
0: South Korea has again ruled out sending military assets to the Middle East despite pressure from US President Donald Trump to assist. North Asia correspondent Natalie Whiting reports.
5: South Korea's President Lee Jae-myung has said the country won't deploy military assets that would be involved in a war, but he has indicated the country may do more to protect commercial shipping in the Middle East. Seoul had been reviewing a possible military deployment to the Strait of Hormuz, and US President Donald Trump has been highly critical of South Korea, among other countries, for not assisting in the Iran war. It was one reason given for the US scaling back military drills with South Korea in August. Natalie Whiting, ABC News.
0: Former Malaysian Prime Minister Najib Razak, a key figure in the country's largest corruption scandal, could be released from jail on house arrest. Southeast Asia correspondent Tim Swanston.
6: 73-year-old Najib Razak served as Prime Minister from 2009 to 2018. He's been in prison since 2022. He was found guilty of corruption relating to an investment fund he co-founded while in power, 1MDB. More than $1 billion from 1MDB allegedly made its way into bank accounts linked to Najib. After a meeting of the Malaysian Pardons Board, the Prime Minister's legal department said Najib has been granted a conditional pardon to serve the remainder of his sentence under house arrest till August 2028, but he must pay a fine of about $17 million. Tim Swanston, ABC News, Jakarta.
0: In sport, the Swans face the Fremantle Dockers at a sold-out SCG tonight for the AFL preliminary final. The winner will head to the MCG for the grand final. The Swans will be without the five players who was suspended in August for breaching club standards. Matt Donnelly, who runs a fan Facebook group, says fans will be rallying around the team.
7: I think if you're passionate, you obviously do ride the highs with the lows. And it only took really 3 or 4 days for Swans fans to get over that massive, massive low and move on. Because at the end of the day, we've got a job to do, and that's to support our boys.
0: Dry and sunny across the state tomorrow. Sydney an overnight low of 14, then a sunny day with a top of 28. Sunny on Sunday, 28. A sunny start to Monday with a chance of afternoon and evening showers with a top of 28 as well. 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
8: Good evening. Welcome to PM. I'm Barbara Miller, coming to you from Gadigal Land in Sydney. Tonight, reading the tea leaves as RBA officials appear before a parliamentary committee. A September rate rise now looks more likely than not. Also, an Australian man accused of murdering a Thai teenager pleads not guilty. And emotional support chickens take over from socks and scarves in the competitive world of knitting.
9: I like to use the word plump. They should be plump. They should feel great to the touch. And they should have a look about them that makes you go, yeah, you could be my friend.
8: Signs that the Reserve Bank might again hike interest rates sooner rather than later have been mounting, and an appearance by RBA officials before the House of Representatives Standing Committee on Economics appears only to have shortened the odds. In the words of one economist, a September rate rise now seems all but a lock. So what did RBA officials say to make analysts so sure the bank would move at its next meeting? Michael Yanda is the ABC's business editor.
10: Look, Barbara, it was really just an indication that the Reserve Bank is starting to run out of patience with a lot of inflationary factors in the economy. Even the fuel price hike, for example, which, you know,

0: has been running so long now since the war in the Middle East started earlier this year that they are worried that people are going to start taking it into account in their pricing decisions, that businesses are now going to think, well, the fuel prices are not going to come down anytime soon and we're going to have to pass that on. And that's really seen a change in analyst expectations around interest rates. A lot of bank economists thought the RBA would hold off until November before hiking rates if it felt it needed to, because they'll get a full set of quarterly inflation numbers before that meeting. But now many economists are changing their view and saying the Reserve Bank will hike in September. In fact, some economists and a lot of pricing on financial markets is now suggesting not only will the RBA hike in September, but it might back it up with another rate hike in November, that the market odds now for a September rate hike are 95%, according to futures pricing. And really what Michelle Bullock said is it's a tough time to be a central banker.
1: I think we have to acknowledge that the trade-off has got worse, that this particular Middle East shock has made us poorer, and we can't respond to that by letting inflation get out of control. In fact, it's more important than ever that we bring inflation back to target.
2: So that's the governor, Michelle Bullock. Is it fair to say that the deputy governor, who was also appearing, was dampening hopes that even if things do settle down in the Middle East, rates might not go back down again?
0: Yes, Barbara. Andrew Houser, the deputy governor, who sort of started a lot of the real rate rise speculation with his interview with Sarah Ferguson on 7:30 last week, doubled down, if you like, today at the parliamentary committee. He was basically saying that people had become used to ultra-low interest rates after the global financial crisis and then again after COVID, but those interest rates were not a normal state of affairs, and he thinks we're actually perhaps now just getting back to a more normal state of interest rates.
3: Interest rates were never going to be zero or near zero for a long while. We all thought maybe they'd normalise a year ago. I think my personal view, as a personal view, is that we're probably rather closer now to a more sensible level of long-term global real interest rates than we were a year or two ago.
0: And of course, Barbara, this has big implications for the economy and particularly the housing market. We've already seen forecasts from HSBC's chief economist, Paul Bloxham, earlier this week that he now expects a peak to trough decline nationally in the housing market of 13%. We're seeing home loan applications dropping off quite markedly with the major banks, and it looks like it's going to be a tough time for anyone who's a net borrower in the economy. And of course, mortgage borrowers are the prime example, with Australia having some of the world's highest household debts.
2: That's business editor Michael Yanda. Australia's working holidaymakers are being told their days of easily extending their stay could be numbered. The federal government is capping second and third year visas and introducing a ballot system under sweeping new changes to curb migration announced yesterday by Home Affairs Minister Tony Burke. The billion-dollar tourism industry is warning the changes could leave regional businesses struggling for workers, as Christy Sexton-McGrath reports.
4: If you're a backpacker, the goal is simple. Work, save up and keep travelling. Irish traveller Fionnuala Nifane came to the tourism city of Cairns in far north Queensland, planning to use it as a launching pad to see more of Australia. Now she's scrambling to work out whether she'll be allowed to stay.
5: I find it quite shocking, to be honest. It's quite unfair because we do a lot for this country. We work very hard.
4: The federal government is changing the rules, meaning backpackers will now have to enter a ballot or lottery to get a second or third year in Australia. It means people like Fionnuala, who is doing the 88 days of regional work required for a second year visa, no longer know whether completing that stint will be enough to secure another year here.
5: If I'd known about this sooner, I would have looked at different routes, maybe like a skilled visa, which I'm doing now and frantically searching to see if I should, because I have a degree in education. But it's kind of leaving it very last minute for me. It's just also that we don't know when it's coming into effect.
4: Roderick Rees runs Cairns Adventure Group in far north Queensland, taking visitors whitewater rafting and into the Daintree rainforest. He says working holiday makers are a crucial part of his workforce.
6: It's about 20% of our workforce, but coming into Christmas, it inflates

0: right up to about 30-35%.
1: But Reece says backpackers don't just help run tourism businesses. They're also a valuable part of the visitor economy.
0: If they're working somewhere else in Australia, then they're coming up here and travelling. And in tourism circles, we call them or define them as a high-value traveller. They stay longer and they spend more.
1: Mark Olson is the CEO of the region's peak tourism body and says the issue isn't just about numbers. Working holidaymakers bring skills that tourism industry needs.
2: Those language skills, those critical workforce shortages aren't being filled by Australians.
1: He rejects the idea young overseas workers are adding to the pressure on housing.
2: Using working holiday makers as a solution to a housing crisis is a really blunt instrument. They are not staying in residential accommodation. Most are staying in hostels. We understand that the capital cities are under pressure, but we would call on the federal government to reconsider the ballot system that creates a lot of uncertainty for visa travellers.
1: The concern isn't confined to far north Queensland. Tourism and Transport Forum Chief Executive Margie Osman says working holidaymakers are valuable to tourism across Australia.
3: The best thing about those backpackers is they go bush. And of the over $4 billion they spend here, they spend something like $1.2 billion of that in regional communities, and they pay $1.6 billion in tax, and then they go home and are 86% more likely to come back here for another holiday. So they are people we need.
1: Employment Minister Amanda Rishworth was asked whether the government had modelled the impact of the changes on wages and the economy.
4: I'll leave that as a matter to Minister Burke, but let's be really clear. This is about skill shortages. This is about productivity. And when we have more productivity, workers' wages can go up.
1: The government says the changes will be progressively rolled out over the next 12 months rather than starting all at once.
5: Christy Sexton-McGrath reporting. Good to be with you on PM. I'm Barbara Miller. And you can hear all the programs live or you can catch up with them later on ABC Listen. An Australian man accused of murdering a Thai teenager in the holiday hub of Pattaya has appeared in court to enter a plea of not guilty to all charges. Prosecutors allege Simon Carman from Western Australia killed 17-year-old Tunchanak Donhamla and then discarded her body in a suitcase after picking her up along Pattaya's beach road in the early hours of June the 25th. The ABC's Asia editor Karishma Vyas has been in the Pattaya court for the plea hearing.
6: Simon Carman appeared in court barefoot. His feet were shackled with chains and his wrists were in handcuffs. He was wearing a faded brown prison shirt and shorts, and he had lost considerable weight, it appeared, from the first time that footage of him was released after his arrest in late June, and he had a clean-shaven head.
5: And he was asked to speak, was he, during the plea hearing?
6: Yes, charges were laid out against him. He faces four charges, including intentional murder, concealing a corpse, moving or destroying a corpse, and abducting a minor for indecent purposes. And he did plead not guilty to all of those charges. He was represented in court by a Thai lawyer, and there was also a translator present. Now, this lawyer speaking to us outside the court said that he had been retained by Mr. Carman's mother, Wendy Ruth Carman, and that he had visited Mr. Carman in Pattaya Remand Centre about a month ago on the 25th of August.
5: And you, of course, also visited Simon Carman in that facility a number of weeks ago.
6: Yes, that's correct. We obtained permission from Mr. Carman as well as prison officials to interview him on camera while he was in detention, and he remains there. At the time, he told us that he was not guilty of any crime. He did not know how Miss Tunchanok Donhomla died. He did say, however, that he had met her along Beach Road in Pattaya. She had gone back to his apartment with him and that there had been a violent struggle in that apartment. He said he still didn't understand or know how she died, but he did say that he had removed her body from the apartment and left it in the suitcase along the

0: get a verdict here relatively quickly?
1: Well, that's very unclear at the moment. The police have told us that they believe that the case will be resolved very quickly. Meanwhile, Mr. Carman's lawyer has said that it could take 6 to 8 months. So we still don't have a lot of clarity on when the proceedings will be finalised.
0: That's the ABC's Asia editor, Karishma Vyas. And Karishma's interview with Simon Carman will be on Foreign Correspondent on Tuesday. It's been more than 3 weeks since the devastating flash flooding in Nepal. The official figures on the recovery effort tell a grim story. More than 1,400 deaths have been confirmed and more than 6,000 people are still missing, including more than 30 Australians. Authorities are warning that the process of identifying the dead could take several months and that the remains of some will never be recovered. There were high hopes of finding survivors deep inside the tunnel systems of hydropower plants, and rescue efforts there are still continuing. But so far, only 3 workers have been pulled alive from tunnels. To get an update, I turn to Tara Chetri. She's Nepal Country Director with the charity Save the Children.
2: Initially, it was very difficult, especially to go to Rasuwa. Because of the access, the roads were completely destroyed, damaged. Bridges were swept away. But now our teams are now based in Rasuwa and Dhading. However, still not very, very accessible to some of the locations, are only accessible by helicopters still. The only frustration that we need to now respond to are the few of those locations which has been almost inaccessible, where even the food has not been able to reach. So this is why we are now mobilizing a team to trying to understand how many children that we're talking about, how many community people, households. So it's so important to understand how many are we talking about, right? It's also important that even if it is one or two people or few hundreds, we need to respond to that.
0: Just give me a sense, if you could, of the most immediate needs you're dealing with there.
2: Yeah, the shelter is absolutely very important. And then the food. Then we need to think about clean drinking water, sanitation. And then, of course, we are also concerned about children, women there. So the protection concerns are the most important factor.
0: Just spell that out for me. What are the protection concerns? What are you afraid might happen to them?
2: So because, Rasuwa and Nuwakot are their trafficking hub from before. Women, especially young girls, are trafficked to India.
0: Slave labor or for sex work?
2: For sex work specifically. That's why, we're working with the Nepal police and the Ministry of Home to ensure border patrolling, surveillance.
0: And tell me, many of the people that you're trying to help, presumably they're now homeless.
2: Yes. So we've been able to get this winterized tent. So we were able to get that into the country within 2 to 3 days. So that's why this number estimation is so important, because winter is very severe in Rasuwa. It's because it's high up and it's very cold. So the winterized tent that we've got is so important.
0: So if I'm understanding you correctly, you are getting tents into the impacted area, which will see people through the winter, but you're still unsure of how many people are in need of help.
2: Yes.
0: That is still ongoing work.
2: Yes.
0: The issue, the story, as it were, has fallen out of the headlines. What message would you like to send about what's still happening there?
2: Yes, the relief is happening. It was very quick and the emergency supplies were given. But it should not stop now, because we're not talking about a few thousand. The impact is it's staggering. So behind every statistics, there's a people, the family, right? So that's why all of us now need to come together and act together with the government, of course.
0: A huge task ahead. Tara Chetri, thank you so much for taking time.
2: Thank you.
0: Tara Chetri is Nepal Country Director with Save the Children. They say imitation is the sincerest form of flattery, but it doesn't necessarily make you rich. Sydney fashion brand Lonely Kids Club found

0: their T-shirt designs had been copied and were being sold by someone else on a global shopping site. After a struggle, the owner managed to get the products taken down and is now helping other businesses fight design theft. Isabel Musale reports.
1: When Warwick Levy found out there were copies of his shirts being sold on the site Temu, he didn't know what to do.
2: It felt pretty rough because it's never a good feeling when you're like, when the big guy's like punching down into a little guy.
1: He's the Sydney-based owner of fashion brand Lonely Kids Club, and he collaborates with other artists. At one point during the ordeal, he was being contacted by customers complaining about the quality from Temu. And he had to tell them,
2: we're not selling through Temu, they've just stolen our work. And I think that was some of the catalysts that made me realise, like, I actually have to deal with this. It's not a small problem that's going to go away. It's a big problem that's only getting bigger. Our entire website was scraped and we have thousands of designs. Our entire, all our designs were on Temu, and then our top selling designs were on there like 10, 20, 30, 40 times from different sellers, all with lots of sales attributed.
1: It was affecting his sales too.
2: At that time, we were having a lower sales period, so something sort of clicked.
1: Warwick Levy eventually got the copies removed from Temu, but it was a long struggle to successfully navigate its IP violation website. He found a workaround and is sharing his advice to other designers.
2: You need to have everything you want to say ready in a document to copy-paste across. You can only use like a few images, so you can do multiple of these. You can't leave the window open or it'll close. You can't email anyone because there's no one. You can't use the chat because that does nothing. And sort of explaining, like, if the name of your brand is used, go for trademark. If you haven't trademarked your name first. I think that's actually really important.
1: A Temu spokesperson said it promptly removed the listings after receiving the reports. In a statement, they said sellers are required to comply with applicable laws and platform policies, and those found to violate our IP policies are subject to enforcement actions, including listing removal, account suspensions, or permanent bans.
3: It's an incredibly challenging time to be a fashion designer.
1: Dr. Taylor Bridges is an associate professor in the School of Fashion and Textiles at RMIT University.
3: What we're seeing now is the infrastructure. So these digital platforms that are able to, in incredibly short turnarounds, replicate a design, manufacture it quite quickly and get it to market at a much lower cost. Just the speed of that cycle is something that we haven't really seen at scale until now.
1: But experts say there is hope, just like in Warwick Levy's case. Jane Rawlings is with the University of Technology Sydney and is an intellectual property barrister. She explains companies like Temu take notice of trademark protection.
4: But the other thing, and it is a good bit of self-help that this owner of Kids Club has engaged in, which is self-help. Not just complaining under the IP infringement complaints protocol, but also, I think, from what I read, taking steps to make his website as difficult to scrape as possible. And those technical steps, working together with trademark registration, are really the way to deal with this.
1: As for Warwick Levy and his business, well, they got the last laugh.
2: We put a T-shirt online, actually, that I think just said Temu is, how shit is Temu? and then we sold like a bunch of those.
1: And he says some of his collaborators also joined the fun, making their own shirts against the company.
0: That report by Isabel Musale and Leanna Walker. The bird flu outbreak has seen poultry shows cancelled across the country, but one competition in Adelaide is going ahead. The Great Emotional Support Chook Show will see around 100 crocheted and knitted chickens compete in categories including most likely to rule the roost and resting hen face. Angus Randall reports.
5: You wouldn't normally describe a room full of chickens as calming, but in a Port Adelaide yarn shop, dozens of knitted and crocheted emotional support chickens are being very well behaved. Tanya Keane is the co-owner of Yarn Trader, SA's biggest yarn store.
6: I like to use the word plump. They should be plump. They should feel great to the touch. And they should have a look about them that makes you go, yeah, you could be my friend.
5: The cuddly emotional support chook has taken the yarn world by storm. The DIY pattern was uploaded to design site Ravelry, which allows knitters and crocheters to share and sell patterns, in 2023. Since then, at least 16,000 chickens have been brought into the world.
6: They're being very popular, and especially in times when people are

0: struggling with anxiety, having difficulties in their life. It's very much been something that people have wanted to make.
1: The Great Emotional Support Chuck Show at Yarn Trader is the first of its kind in the country. Tanya Keane expected 15 to 20 entrants, but she's been overwhelmed with avian interest.
0: And we've received everything from bin chickens through to Dolly Parton chickens through to the more traditional just plain huggable chickens.
1: There's been a post-COVID bump in young people taking up knitting and crocheting. The youngest entrants at the Chuck Show are just 12 years old. The emotional support side of these stuffed chickens may not be scientifically proven, but Tanya Keane says yarn crafting brings major benefits.
0: There's a part of people's lives that they want to actually be able to make something tangible.
1: That's backed up by Chuck Show entrant Ellie Sibbald, who recently returned to knitting after learning the skill as a child.
2: I think I was looking for something to do with my hands that wasn't playing with my phone. It was very wearing on me, on my mental health as well as, you know, just not good. I just felt very disengaged from the world, which is quite funny because when I knit, I'm probably also a little bit disengaged from the world, but I'm more in that flow state and I'm quite calm. I've found amazing benefits. I don't get road rage anymore.
1: She's won a special award for her brood of Star Wars-themed emotional support chooks. The plan was to just knit Princess Leia, that's L-A-Y-E-R, but things quickly spiralled.
2: I could do Han Solo, you know, her husband eventually. And then I was like, well, they've had a son, Kylo Ren. And so then I sort of started going down that road and I was getting more and more excited at this point. My family was also chiming in with ideas as well. Obi-Wan Kenobi then was also born. And then finally my son was talking to me one morning and I was showing him my progress and he's like, Chewbacca. And I'm like, yes, okay, Chewbacca.
1: Ellie Sibbald says even though knitting can be a quiet solo pursuit, it's a great way to build a community.
2: The fact that you can sit around with people and discuss what the different projects everybody's working on and swap techniques and all sorts of things like that has just been brilliant.
1: The Great Emotional Support Chuck Show runs in Port Adelaide until October 3rd.
3: Angus Randall, and worth looking up some of those chooks online. Very cute indeed. That's PM for this week. Our producer is John Stewart. Technical production by Joram Toth and David Sargent. I'm Barbara Miller. Have a wonderful weekend. Good night.

0: Adam Storey with ABC News. The Maritime Officers Union has called off a ban on its members operating Sydney ferries at speeds greater than 10 knots, but says it won't mean a return to normal services this weekend. Charlie McLean reports.
1: The so-called ferry slowdown was part of several industrial actions launched by unions as they try to push operating company Transdev to give ferry staff a 5% pay rise. Yesterday, Transdev announced Sydney ferries will run on a substantially reduced timetable until October 15. The ABC understands the Australian Maritime Officers Union called off the slowdown early this morning to try and prevent network disruptions this weekend. But Transdev says it's not enough to return services to normal, as other actions, including a ban on overtime, are having greater impacts. Negotiations between the parties continue.
0: A man has been killed by a shark at Perth's Sorrento Beach. Jasmine Hughes has the details.
2: Emergency services were called to the beach around 10:30 this morning to reports of a shark-related incident. Authorities conducted a wide-scale search along the coastline. The beach was closed and sirens sounded as onlookers gathered to find out what happened. Witnesses told the ABC the man was swimming with a friend when he was taken by the shark. Police have confirmed the man died as a result of the attack. Sorrento Beach remains closed.
0: The Greens have criticised Labor's plans to clamp down on the more than 70,000 visa overstays in Australia. The government has announced it will recruit an extra 100 compliance officers and boost detention capacity as part of its broader migration overhaul. Green Senator David Shoebridge has head out at the move, arguing there are more effective ways to deal with overstays.
3: It's not putting people in prison. They're with their kids and their family. It's actually sending caseworkers in, finding out what the barriers are to removal, helping them with their financial concerns.
0: Victorian authorities have turned over four people allegedly connected to shootings in Sydney to New South Wales police. Raptor Squad detectives say they believe the group, aged from 16 to 26, travelled from Victoria to Sydney to carry out criminal contracts issued by the Alamedine Organised Crime Network. The four have been linked to two shootings in Sydney's south and

0: Southwest on August the 31st, where there were no reported injuries. But police say cartridges found at those scenes match the murder weapon recovered from a shooting the next day in Glen Alpine, where university student Marco Tapia was killed. Commander Brad Abdi says the findings have been turned over to the homicide squad.
1: We'll work with them and our evidence sharing to establish the link. These people are obviously significant persons of interest. Once that evidentiary standard has been met, if it gets met, then homicide will take carriage of the further prosecutions.
0: A tip-off from the FBI in the United States has led to the arrest of a Queensland man on extremism charges. Joshua McIntosh reports.
2: Police allege the 18-year-old ran several social media channels supporting violence against Muslims, Jews and migrants. The investigation was sparked by a report from the FBI alleging the man was spreading extremist content on social media. Officers seized several electronic devices during a search at a home at Warner in Moreton Bay in March. They allegedly uncovered violent extremist material and child abuse material. The man's been charged with offences including using a carriage service to menace, harass and cause offence, and possessing or controlling child abuse material. He didn't appear in court this morning, but has been remanded in custody to appear in November.
0: Authorities say cases of H5 bird flu in New South Wales have surpassed 50, with 8 new detections in the Illawarra and far south coast. Positive results of the deadly virus were found in samples taken from terns at Eden, Wallagoot and Pambula and Coaldale, silver gulls at Tathra and Edrum, as well as a sea eagle at Potato Point also returned positive results. The New South Wales government says the new events bring the state's total to 52 bird flu detections. Indonesian rescuers have recovered the bodies from the wreckage of a ship that capsized earlier this week. Underwater footage taken by the Indonesian Navy shows the sunken Virgo Transport 8 passenger ship that was carrying 243 people when it sank in the Java Sea. Official tallies show that nearly 130 people are still missing. 6 people have been confirmed dead, while 108 others survived the incident. And an American woman who crashed into a Los Angeles bus, which then led to a news helicopter crash, has been charged with murder. Bailey Lynn Rios was speeding and impaired when she drove her SUV on the wrong side of the road and ran a red light before she hit the bus. Dry and sunny across the state tomorrow. For Sydney, an overnight low of 14, then a sunny day with a top of 28. Sunny on Sunday, 28. Then it'll be a sunny start to Monday with a chance of afternoon and evening showers, also a top of 28. That's the latest ABC News at 25 to 7.
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0: Hello, it is great to be with you. I hope your week's been a good one. And how will you be spending your weekend? Will you be going house hunting by any chance? Have you been browsing the housing sites recently? If you have you noticed anything interesting or different about the images? We'd love to hear from you in a tick. We're going to be talking about AI generated real estate photos, and if that's actually okay, if it's, we'll look at sort of the legal side of that. In our mixtape hour a little later tonight, we're talking big cars. So particularly, you know, those US style kind of trucks, they're getting really popular here, even in busy areas, but how safe are they? Then later, peptides, the new buzzword in the health industry. So we're going to be asking, what are they? And I guess, like, what's all the hype about?
1: Evenings.
0: So yeah, have you tried looking for a rental or a house to buy recently? Have you noticed an influx of like AI doctored images on real estate listings? Give me a call, 1-300-800-222 if you have, if this is something that you've seen, or you can send me a text on 0467-922-702. Have you sold a place or put it up for rent? I'd love to hear from you if you have yourself used AI or like Photoshop to alter any photos on the listing. It seems like the practice is becoming more and more common, but is it allowed? CEO of the New South Wales Tenants Union, Leo Patterson Ross, is here to talk about the phenomenon and your rights when it comes to these listings. Leo, what kind of manipulation is being done to some of these photos?
2: Evening, Serene.

0: Look, we've seen a range, actually. There's some that's more innocent, essentially the digital version of hiring some furniture that, wasn't there usually and putting it in place so that people can see how they could use the property. And if that's done well, arguably there's no real problem with that. When it's done badly, it can make it look like a room's a lot bigger than it really is, and you can fit a queen size when actually it's only a single. We've seen people change the view out of a window so that the most infamous example is an inner west apartment that apparently could see the beach. And we've seen tidying up properties, making the mold invisible rather than cleaning it, or making the lawn lush and green when actually it was really patchy and dry. So we've seen a number of changes digitally to photos that at least have the potential to mislead people, to deceive them into being interested in a property.
1: But I feel like, you know what? It wasn't until Joe, our producer Joe, sort of brought this up, and I was like, and he was talking about, AI sort of generated images in the listings, and I haven't even heard of it, but maybe that's because I haven't been looking recently. But B, had a look at it myself just to get an idea of what this is like, and yeah, it was a little bit jarring, kind of picking up on these AI, and it's not the whole image itself. It might be a blend. So, I think I saw one where the fireplace looked a bit iffy, and like actual fixtures in the place. Are real estate agents allowed to use AI generated imagery in listings?
0: So, real estate agents, anyone actually in sort of trade or commerce, can't mislead or deceive consumers with their advertising. And AI is certainly a tricky area because it can be easy to, ask it to pretty up a picture, to refine it, and then suddenly tweaks start appearing that really don't exist. If it is not misleading, if it's not deceptive, then there's no rule against using it. And it's the same way that it's not misleading or deceptive to put that fancy furniture in a room. The furniture doesn't come with the house. No one's under the impression that it does. And so it's not seen as misleading and deceptive conduct. But if it does trick you, if it does make it look like there's a fireplace with some nice tiles that actually don't exist, or the view from the window is not the view that you'd see, then that is already unlawful under the Australian consumer law. And there are pretty hefty fines. An individual can get 220,000 is the maximum, and a company can, it's over $1 million. Now, those aren't the fines that everyone will get. They scale the severity, but there is some pretty hefty protections in place in theory. What's often not as easy to achieve is stopping it in practice, because when you're looking for that home, you're not really in a position to go telling everybody off for their dodgy practices. You need to get the keys and you need to get into your home. So people are often not feeling in their their greatest capacity to stop it from happening at that individual level.
1: Yeah, it's really interesting, isn't it? Because if it does come down to, you can't mislead or deceive, it almost feels like there are degrees of that based on what we, I suppose, aren't used to versus what we get used to. So I remember a time, no way was there furniture or, a place being completely zhuzhed up. It's empty, you just see, unless there's existing furniture because of the residents that live there, and then it's getting used to, okay, now there is furniture. Didn't even think about the view from the window, by the way, Leo. Like, I don't even
0: It's a pretty wild one. And there have been a few examples. There have also been people who have removed the power poles that are out the front because it got in the way. And wouldn't we love to do that?
1: Right. Okay. So I suppose what I'm driving at is the, yes, the can't mislead or deceive, but also what we'll end up getting used to. And because we know, right, if photos don't do it justice, you need to see it in real life. Oh, I saw it on the photo, it looked bigger than it is or smaller than it is. And but when I saw it, and that's why, you know, we want to go and

0: see it in person, but I'm not thinking that I'm being deceived. I just know that, you know, that photos can already mislead.
1: Yeah, that's right.
0: You know what I mean?
1: And we're all used to, you know, the photo that's been taken from the corner and from high up, and it kind of expands the view. It makes it feel bigger than it really is. But, you know, it's an accurate photo. It was really taken. So, you know, how much can you argue? I think that this is where it gets a little bit into the subtle tricks of it. So
0: yes. By
1: bringing people in, because you've attracted them with the higher, you know, the better looking photo, the quality, maybe it's on the edge of misleading. And you've got 10 people at the inspection who weren't going to show up if that picture hadn't been a bit on the edge. Mm. That makes everybody else, who maybe they were going to show up anyway, feel there's more competition for this property and there's more demand on them to get an application in quickly. In New South Wales, we haven't yet stopped rent bidding. Tenants can be pressured into offering more above the price because they're worried that, you know, there's so many people here, they're clearly all interested. So it is a little bit, you know, invasive into the process. It changes people's behaviour. Mm. And as you say, as we get used to these things, they become more normal. And a lot of the tests in things like the Australian Consumer Law, the Tenancy Act, often refers to what's reasonable. And reasonable is a community standard. It's trying to find sort of what the normal person would think is reasonable rather than individuals. But that reasonableness can change over time.
0: Yeah.
1: What we accepted from a home in the 19th century is very different to what we accept in the 21st century because our expectations, our standards have evolved.
0: Correct. Deb on the text line says, we are just about to list a property and will Photoshop furniture, not to deceive or alter, just don't live in a location to justify styling.
1: Yeah.
0: And that's interesting because then is... Yeah, I still don't see anything wrong with taking photos of an empty place. I'm not wrong, but I mean, I don't know, maybe because I'm of a generation that's used to seeing it like that.
1: I think we do have a little bit of a, I'm trying to find the right word, obsession's too strong. Apologies to the listeners who find that. But with maximising the price in every opportunity. So, and that is the theory here, that if you have a nice-looking piece of furniture, that's going to just slightly bump up the price. And as that texter said, it might be that you can't justify the cost of actually styling and this digital product, whether it's AI or whether it's, you know, Photoshop and it's just dropping a picture in yourself, is cheaper. And so that marginal gain is more worth it. But with things like dropping in pictures, and there's products, programs that you can use that are set up for this sort of toolkit of dropping in furniture, where it becomes an issue, I think, is where that the scale is out. So the chair is dropped in. It's not actually to scale with the size of the room, and it makes you feel like the room is bigger. Maybe you can fit more furniture in. Maybe you can fit a bigger piece of furniture in. And particularly in rental, we often don't get floor plans. So it really is, as you say, until you get there and can eyeball the place, you really don't get that sense of what you can do. And that's already... you're in the cycle of that extra pressure of the other people who might be putting that application in. So
0: yeah, it's gotten you in.
1: That's where it starts to become an issue. When it's not quite done perfectly with the scaling, with the size and of the room and so on.
0: Leo, there's a bill sitting in New South Wales Parliament that would require landlords or agents to disclose if they had used AI or other digital tools to manipulate images. Can you give us an update as to where that's at?
1: Yeah, so this bill was introduced a year ago in October 2025. It does a number of things, as well as the declaration about using, you know, digital manipulation of the images. It also looks to better protect people's personal information when they're applying and putting in a new rule set around how long you can hold information and how much information you can collect, and extending government's coverage to not just the real estate agent, but also the websites and the third-party platforms that are involved that actually at the moment are often not captured by things like

0: Australia's privacy principles. So it's a really good bill. It's been in Parliament since October. It passed the Legislative Assembly. All of the parties, certainly the bigger parties, have endorsed it and said it's a good idea, it's reasonable, it's well done. It went for an inquiry to settle some questions about how pets should be dealt with in the information before tenancy. That inquiry finished in March this year. And unfortunately, that bill has been sitting, waiting to be voted on since then. And that's really disappointing because it's a bill that's got so much support across Parliament. It does a really good job of starting to get into our protecting personal information, this disclosure about whether you've digitally altered the photo. So it doesn't stop you from digitally altering the photo. It just means you have to put a declaration in. And we haven't yet seen Parliament get it together to bring it forward and pass it. And, you know, it's not really clear at this point, as Parliament's almost looking to wrap up for the summer holidays, why we haven't yet seen it come forward and get passed. And because we have an election next year, it may well disappear if it doesn't get done this year. Right. So it would be a real shame, a real missed opportunity for New South Wales not to pass that bill.
1: That's right. And if it's not, then, you know, could have maybe helped Tony on the text line, who says, "Hi, Serene. When we bought our home, it was furnished with beautiful furnishings and fixtures. It even had very expensive basins and toilets in each of the bathrooms. However, when we bought the home without the furnishes, it did look totally different. Importantly, the expensive toilets were all removed with less expensive toilets, which we weren't happy about." Not as advertised.
0: Absolutely. That's a classic example. Mm-hmm. And particularly for something like toilets, that is not something that you expect to change.
1: That's right. I was sort of driving out with the fireplace, for example, you know, a painting on the wall or, you know, things like that you know are accessories. But in terms of things that I expect that will come with the house or the rental property or the unit, it's not nice.
0: No. You know, Fair Trading New South Wales would be interested in hearing about that and looking at whether the Australian Consumer Law could apply.
1: Yeah. Now, with that bill in New South Wales, that's just New South Wales. Would you like to see a uniform approach across the states and territories? Are there any states or territories where these protections already exist?
0: Yeah, we absolutely think it should apply across the country. You know, all of the big websites, you know, when you're talking about realestate.com, domain, rent.com, whoever, options are available. They all operate nationally, and it's much simpler for them to put in processes that try and enforce people who list properties. If it's set at a national level, it's better for regulators to hold them to account across the country rather than having, you know, seven different pages depending on which state or territory they're in. And people move between states and territories, so knowing what you expect in a consistent way is helpful as well. There are some parts of the bill have been somewhat addressed, particularly in Victoria. There's been a standardisation of the application process to a degree. Mm. It's not exactly the same as New South Wales, doesn't go as far, particularly around that protecting information. And New South Wales had kind of been doing the nation-leading work here to develop a system that complied with the national level better deal for renters that every state and territory had agreed to look at better protecting, particularly people's personal information. Mm. And so having done the work and having done, I think, you know, a pretty good job for the first round, this is an area that there hasn't actually been a lot of regulatory thought before. It's a shame if we don't get it done first and get the credit. Victoria swooped us on portable bonds a couple of months ago, even though the idea started here, we started the work, and New South Wales should get the credit for doing the hard work and designing the policy responses that we have.
1: Yes. This AI horse that has bolted, it feels like we're constantly running after it, going, wait, you're not allowed to do this, you can't do the wait, how do we do it?
0: Yeah, absolutely.
1: Leo, really good to get this sort of front of mind and getting an idea of this, that, yeah.

0: is happening as we speak and see what happens with this bill in New South Wales. Thanks for joining us and talking to us about it on weekend evenings.
1: Have a great evening,
0: Serena. Thanks a lot, Leo. CEO of the New South Wales Tenants Union, Leo Patterson Ross. Okay. How do you feel about people using their phones when they're out to dinner? Keep talking to me. 1-300-800-222 is the number to call. We'll look at a few venues across the country and beyond who have opted to ditch the phones in favour of conversation.
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0: How do you feel about phones at the dinner table? 1-300-800-222 is the number to call. Do you mind being able to stay in touch with people while you're out eating? Maybe you like to keep it on you in case there's an emergency. Maybe you can't stand it. Do you think young people tend to use their phone at the table more than older people? Or can older people just be as bad? That number again, 1-300-800-222, or you can send me a text on 0467-922-702. There are some venues across the country that have decided to give phones at the table the boot. And Broadsheet Food and Drink Editor Grace McKenzie is here to tell us what that looks like. Grace, a personal question to begin with. How often do you think you're on your phone at the dinner table?
7: Hi, Serene. Personally, hopefully not too much. Maybe if I'm working, I'll be on my phone at a dinner table, as is the nature of my job. But when I'm dining for pleasure, I'm a phone away person.
0: It's often away, or like, yeah, it's packed away. Yeah, I feel like there's a bit of a, I would sort of make a distinction between eating at home on the dinner table versus eating out. And if I'm at home, it's not likely to be anywhere around me. I don't even know where it is. Whereas, you know, it's in my bag, out. I have access to it when I'm out with other people. Why do you think a restaurant might opt to get rid of phones at the table?
7: I think there's like a number of reasons, you know, like respect to other diners, I think, is a big one. It can be distracting.
0: How so? Okay.
7: When someone at a neighbouring table is on their phone.
0: Oh, volume, Grace.
7: Volume,
0: something.
7: Or like taking videos with like a big flash on.
0: Mm-hmm.
7: Also, I think, you know, I'm sure we've all seen people at venues on their phone, and I just think, I wonder what it would be like to open a venue and then to have people kind of like distracted from the thing that you have made and created, you know.
0: But they'd be torn a bit, right? You know, taking photos of food, promoting the venue.
7: Totally. I guess it just comes down to, like, what is the situation? I, for my work, will often need to take a photo of something so that I can, like, remember little details. And I'm, like, I'm definitely self-conscious about it. Like, it's just something I've noticed in myself. But it is, I think most tables at a restaurant now, someone will have a phone out. Someone will have taken a photo, hopefully not scrolling or something.
0: Oh, look, we were, again, talking about this this afternoon about how more and more it's something I've just noticed at cafes, sitting on benches, just everywhere, walking. It's more and more and more. So I remember coming across a cafe in Sydney, I think it was in the inner west somewhere, and they did have a sign up. Obviously, it's not like enforced or anything like that, but they did have a sign up pretty much saying, yeah. No, I can't remember. I had a great little sort of word. They wordsmithed it well, but it was really about no phones while you're sitting down, connect with each other kind of thing. You know, if you're
7: totally
0: supposed to be here with people. Scott on the text line says, yeah, go on, then I'll shout out Scott's text. Go ahead.
7: Sure. Like a venue I was recently at in Paddington. It's called Adelaide's Kitchen. And she had a very beautifully written note on every single table that just said, you know, this is a laptop-free space. And, you know, we want you to be here and to do it. And, yeah, and I was like, I was actually planning on getting my computer out and doing a few emails and things while I had my coffee. But I thought, oh, no, that's so – I've just been told politely that that's

0: not how we do it here.
1: Scott calls out, I personally think phone down at any mealtime as the younger generation are on their phone 24/7. And it's not just on the phones and mealtimes. There are clubs or music venues that might ask you to place a sticker over the camera of your phone or leave it in at the coat check. Mm-hmm. And there's a steak restaurant in Sydney CBD that requires patrons to leave their phone in a locker out the front, which brings me to another texter saying, Besteca, name of a restaurant, you have to lock your phone in a timber box and focus on the company you are with. So
0: yeah, like
1: we're
0: Besteca
1: seeing it.
0: And Besteca and the Gidley, which they're two steak restaurants in Sydney CBD, and they're both run by the same team. And like they opened in 2018 and 2019, and they opened with that rule. Like, there was no phones from the get-go. So it's not so much a recent thing for them.
1: Yeah.
0: You know, they were very much like, this is a phone-free space.
1: Grace, do you think this is part of a broader cultural shift away from taking your mobile device everywhere you go?
0: Yeah, I do. You know, we're all so plugged in. I don't know about you, but I'm like, I like it when I'm told to like put, you know,
1: oh, love
0: like
1: it.
0: getting on a flight.
1: Yep.
0: You're like, no one can contact me. This is a phone-free space. I'm all for it.
1: It's lovely. I do like forgetting my phone around the, or misplacing my phone around the house, and even just around the house going, oh, it's okay. It's good. You be where you are, or someone will ring or something along those
0: lines.
1: And we're saying it's not a phone anymore. It's a handheld computer.
0: It's everything.
1: My word. Mm-hmm. Yep, it sure is. Oh, my goodness.
0: Yeah.
1: Grace, great to talk to you. And you know what? Hopefully this cultural shift, sort of takes hold and then those signs are no longer needed. We don't need to be told and slapped on the wrist. It just will come.
0: Oh, I don't know. It's ever going to happen.
1: Oh, no, Grace.
0: The rise of the food blogger,
1: I know.
0: Like everyone's got a tripod or a flash or...
1: That's something. Really great to talk to you. Thanks so much, Grace. Grace McKenzie, broadsheet food and drink editor. There we've got the news coming up next. Then we are playing the weekend evenings quiz. Be the first caller to win a prize instantly. 1-300-800-222. We're going to be playing some trivia, of course. And while we do, I want to talk about your driver's license. I want to hear your driver's license story. Who taught you the lessons, the test, the first car you drove up?
2: Story with ABC News. An Australian man accused of murdering a 17-year-old girl in Thailand has told a court he was acting in self-defence. Sarah Amee reports.
3: Simon Peter Carman has pleaded not guilty to four charges, including murder, concealing a corpse, and abducting a minor for indecent purposes. Thai police have accused the 45-year-old of picking up teenager Tunchinuk Don Homla along Pattaya's popular beach road in late June, then killing her and discarding her body. The accused murderer has claimed he acted in self-defence, alleging the 17-year-old threatened him with a knife. Ms. Don Homla was last seen alive on CCTV walking hand in hand with Mr. Carman on the 25th of June. If found guilty of murder, he faces the death penalty or life in prison.
2: A man has been killed by a shark while swimming off Sorrento Beach in Perth. Jasmine Hughes reports.
4: Emergency services were called to the beach around 10:30 this morning to reports of a shark-related incident. The beach was closed and sirens sounded as onlookers gathered to find out what happened. Authorities conducted a wide-scale search along the coastline, confirming the man had died as a result of the attack. Witness Jackie Raypak, who was on the beach with her friend at the time, recalls feeling helpless as she saw blood in the water and a fin emerge.
5: Rather traumatised at that point. I think people just didn't really know what to do, to be honest.
4: Sorrento Beach remains closed to the public.
2: The Reserve Bank governor says there's discussion among central banks about whether or not real interest rates have shifted higher permanently. While interest rate hikes started before the conflict in the Middle East, Michelle Bullock has told a parliamentary hearing higher oil prices have been a major contributor to inflationary pressures. And Deputy Governor Andrew Houser added that he agrees with a theory from a US economist that the low rates experienced during the global financial crisis and COVID are a thing of the past.
6: We're now getting back to a level of long-term rates, which is much more normal, frankly, in the long term than where we had been. I think the interesting question is, have borrowers adjusted to that new reality? I think my personal view is that we're probably rather closer now to a more sensible level of long-term

0: global real interest rates than we were a year or two ago.
1: The federal government is being urged to adopt recommendations from a federal inquiry which calls for national standards for youth detention. The inquiry into youth detention has also recommended a national education campaign to counter what it describes as false narratives about youth offending, as well as suggesting a further inquiry into the factors causing youth incarceration. Julie Hourigan from the Children's Advocacy Program Shine for Kids says the report's recommendations must be considered.
2: What we need to be seeing is programs that are supporting kids to stay at school, that are keeping them connected to community, really addressing their social and emotional well-being, and making sure that they understand that there are alternate pathways to success.
1: The federal government has yet to make an official comment on suggestions that Australia could follow Canada and become a member, an associate member, of the European Union. Sam Wilkinson reports.
3: European Commission President Ursula von der Leyen raised the prospect of Canada becoming its first associate member earlier this week. Now European Parliament President Roberta Metsola has told Euronews that other countries could follow a similar path.
4: We've already seen it, both in terms of legislation that we pass, where we see partners from across the world, Australia, New Zealand being some examples of saying, look, we want to deepen our relationship.
3: The ABC has contacted the Australian Department of Foreign Affairs and Trade for comment, while a spokesperson for New Zealand Foreign Minister Winston Peters says there have been no discussions with the EU on the matter.
1: Meanwhile, the Department of Foreign Affairs and Trade says it holds grave concerns for the 34 unaccounted Australians who went missing following the recent flash flooding on the Nepal-Tibet border. DFAT says it's continuing to provide support to the missing Australians' family members and is committed to accounting for them. Russians are heading to the polls in the country's first parliamentary election since Moscow launched its full-scale invasion of Ukraine. Experts predict the result will be rigged and many Russians are concerned about what President Vladimir Putin could do next. Grigory Grishin from Russia's Yabloko Party, which is the only party in the country to openly oppose the war on Ukraine, says many Russians just want peace.
5: The police are carrying out a political order. The demand for an end to the bloodshed in Ukraine is very popular. I think most people in Russia now want peace, and Yabloko helped people express this. That's why it's been excluded from the party lists.
1: Dry and sunny across the state tomorrow. For Sydney, an overnight low of 14, then a sunny day with a top of 28. Sunny on Sunday, also a top of 28. It's 7:05.
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7: Hello, it's lovely to have your company. It is quiz hour, so let's do this. Give me a call now and play the quiz with me, 1-300-800-222. If you're the first caller, you'll get a prize, an instant prize, just because you're our first caller. It's how we roll. It's how we roll. While we play the quiz tonight with some fun trivia, tell me your driver's license story. Let's talk about that. Who taught you? How'd your lessons go? How'd your test go? What do you remember? How soon after did you either get your first car, or whose car did you drive right after you got your license? And if you don't drive, you don't have a driver's license, that's cool. Tell me about that too. While we play the National Weekend Evenings Quiz. Alrighty, I give you a chance to get to your phone and call 1-300-800-222 while Janis Joplin plays we hear Me and My Bobby McGee.
8: Busted flat in Baton Rouge, waiting for a train.

Janis Joplin there with me and Bobby McGee for our mixtape hour. Gave you a few minutes there to get to your phone, give me a call, and it's all right. I reckon we can do better. I reckon we can do better. My phone boxy thing isn't flashing as much as I'd like it to. So come on, give me a call. Let's play the quiz. 1-300-800-222 and talk about driver's license stories. So for you, who taught you? What do you remember, basically? What was it like getting your driver's license? If you don't drive, you don't have a driver's license, that's cool. We can talk about that too. Maybe you're too young. Maybe you're like a very dear friend of mine who was just never interested, only ever wanted to use public transport and walk, hasn't even gotten on a plane, hasn't even left the country. I have a dear friend that, and even with a phone, got a phone, but really not doing this. No mobile phone for me. So your driver's license stories. Let's do this while we play the weekend evenings quiz. 1-300-800-222. I remember I don't remember my story vividly. I remember an aspect of my story vividly, my driver's license story vividly, in that my car arrived.

lived, or I had my car before I got my P's. I don't know at the time if Mum was trying to, if it was to incentivise me or to torture me. That is yet to be decided till this day. I remember coming home and there's this cute little white Daihatsu Charade, like a 1992 or a 94 model. Absolutely loved that car. And it was sitting there shiny and ready to go. And I'm like, what's this? And she's like, this is your car. I went, but I don't have my license yet. She's like, exactly, go get it. And I went, you're so mean. But I was definitely determined, I'll tell you that. And I think the thing I found the most challenging was reverse parking. That was the tricky thing. Other than that, around the suburbs was all right. My lessons were okay. First started lessons with Mum. That was a disaster because we just end up, you know, screaming at each other in Arabic. It was very hilarious and done with lots of love, but we weren't getting anywhere. So she finally paid for lessons and that helped. That helped. But I do remember when I did get my driver's license, I was so excited to drive my new car. So that's me. What about you? 1-300-800-222. What's your driver's license story? While we play the

0: Our first caller and instant winner is Alex in Brunswick. Alex, hello and congratulations. First caller tonight.
1: Hello. Thank you.
0: Instant winner. A book coming your way. Yay.
1: Oh, awesome.
0: Yeah.
1: That sounds great.
0: Yeah. So tell me about, do you have a driver's license story?
1: It's less a driver's license story and more a learning to drive story.
0: Go.
1: First time ever kind of in a car. Mm-hmm. My dad decided that, hey, we're going to go pick some stuff up from Northgate. So three suburbs over, random kind of drive, never before driven, all the way from Brunswick to Northgate on the very tiny one-way streets and such. Plain chicken. Would not recommend, but clearly I'm alive today, so... It worked out.
0: Alex, you were thrown in the deep end.
1: Yeah, trial by fire.
0: Trial by fire. You got there. Do you remember how you felt?
1: I was honestly terrified, which was possibly a good thing because that way I was like, okay, cool, we're going to go at about 5 kilometres an hour and hopefully not hit anything.
0: And how was your dad through this? If it was his idea for you to just jump in, let's do this, rather than, all right, we're going to have a lesson, I am imagining that he was actually pretty cool.
1: He was quite stressed about it, Abira. hopefully, probably, honestly, worrying that he, like, hoping. And in fact, once we got there, he was like, cool, I'm driving home. So I don't think he enjoyed that experience. And I think he learned from that experience because I then learned how to drive with my mum from then on.
0: So not only did he throw you into the deep end, he threw himself. and he's like, yeah, okay, I've done that. That's enough. Oh, wow. Yep. That's great. Oh, my goodness. What an awesome story, Alex. All right, let's hit the quiz. Our first question for tonight, and I'll just remind you, it doesn't matter whether you get this right or wrong because you're getting a prize nonetheless. All right. In which European country would you find Lake Bled, B-L-E-D?
1: B-L-E-D. Mm-hmm. Okay. I'm going to guess and say Poland because...
0: Ooh. Yeah, go. Oh, well.
1: Yeah. Spelling, vaguely, I've never heard of the particular lake, so I'm going to take a stab in the dark.
0: It is a good stab. Unfortunately, it's not the right one, but it is a good one nonetheless. Alex, don't go anywhere. I'm popping you on hold. Joe's going to take down your details so we can send you a book as your first caller prize. Let him know what genres you like and we'll see what we can find.
1: Cool. Thank you so much.
0: Thanks a lot, Alex. Have a great night. Jenny and Jack are in Mayfield. Hi.
2: Hi, Serene.
0: Hey, Jenny. Very well. Hi, Jack.
3: Hey, Serene. How are you?
0: Very well, thank you. Jenny, let's start with you. Driver's license or anything around in that vicinity story?
2: Well, I was, you know, I'm older than probably most of your listeners. So we're talking about the 70s. Mm-hmm. In fact, the early 70s. And my dad and his really good mate actually, back in the

0: pretty, like, there was no one else around.
1: Yeah.
0: I reckon I was reasonably confident, but I have to say, when I actually got my learner's permit,
1: mm-hmm.
0: when I was still in high school, I learned to drive then in the Land Cruiser.
1: Which uh-huh. was, oh, wow. That's not a beach buggy.
0: No.
1: Jack, what about you?
2: Nothing as exciting as that. I do remember the first time my mother handed down a car to me, an old Austin Lancer, you know, and
0: like jumped, a Murray Major.
2: Murray, yeah. I jumped in the car with a mate of mine. And he said, "All right, I'll take you driving." He was a couple of years older than me, and we drove up the road. And it was the first time I'd ever been in the car ever, and we just went careering up the road at 1,000 miles an hour.
1: Jack.
2: When we got up, I pulled up into this road, and he said, "Pull on the handbrake." He said, "Get out." He got in the car. He said, "There's no way in the world you're driving back home."
1: I was about to say, this is why we don't get people just a couple of years older than us to teach us how to drive.
0: Yeah, exactly.
1: That is crazy. Oh, awesome. All right, to the quiz.
0: Before we move on, can I just say something?
1: Go.
0: You played that song by Janis Joplin, mm-hmm. who you love, and I have 3 chickens in my backyard, and they've got names, of course. One of them is Bobby McGee, is Brownie McGee, and the other is Bronte McGee.
1: Nice.
0: So I think that's pretty.
1: Yeah, it's relevant, timely, for yeah. sure, after playing the song. Nice, Jenny. All right, in which European country would you find Lake Bled? It is not Poland.
0: Honestly,
1: that's not a bad.
0: It's, I have no idea. And, you know, we're not after a prize. We just want to ring up and
2: like
0: have it. A chat. Lake Bled. Is it
1: B-L-E-D.
2: In Europe.
0: Jack, I think I'm going to guess Romania. What do you think?
2: Is there a country in Romania nowadays?
0: Probably not. I'm going to guess Romania.
1: Oh, dear. Unfortunately, it is not Romania, although Romania, yes, is still a country. Oh. But again, not a bad guess. Really lovely to speak with you, though, Jenny and Jack. Good on yeah. you.
2: Yes, yeah, sorry.
1: Have a great night. All the best with the, was it chicks? No.
0: Oh, chickens. I get an egg a day, and it's the first time I've ever had chickens. Ever allowed to have chickens in the and I'm so excited.
1: Enjoy them. Thanks a lot. Have a great evening. Dennis is in Kirrawee. Hey there, Dennis.
3: Well, Serene to Mattie, how are you again?
1: I am doing wonderfully, Dennis.
3: And thank you. I said to Joe, thank you for playing Janis Joplin. I said, I now can die and go to heaven.
1: Oh, my. She's got some fans, doesn't she?
3: I said to Joe, you better watch it on YouTube. It's the most fantastic clip. Anyway, enough of all that.
1: Tell me about your driver. Do you have a driver's license story?
3: Do I? Yes. The previous lady said she's probably the oldest. Well, I'm the oldest. I'm sorry to tell you, darling. I was born in 1940, so I got my license in 1957.
1: Wow.
3: At the age of 17.
1: Yep.
3: And my father, lovely, patient man he was, took me out, and, of course, I kept on saying, I know, Dad. I know, Dad. I know how to drive, Dad. And he really got stuck in. I mean, he set a few objectives, which I've never, ever heard him say, ever.
1: Mm-hmm.
3: He was such a good man, but I brought out the worst in him, unfortunately. So he said, I'll never teach you. You're going to get lessons. So I got lessons, and I had my license up till I was 82 or 83. I'm 86, so with my poor vision now, I can't drive, so I had to surrender my license.
1: Mm-hmm.
3: So it was a lovely memory of my good old patient father who,
1: yes.
3: who deserved to be medalled many times.
1: It's always it's wonderful when, you know, a child can kind of reflect and Yeah, you know, we give our parents a hard time. And
3: now, this,
1: yeah.
3: this question of yours.
1: Yeah, what do you reckon? European country would you, so in which

0: European country would you find Lake Bled? It's not Romania and it's not Poland.
1: Well, my first thought, it was Norway.
0: Oh, it's not Norway, unfortunately. But
1: I have no idea.
0: We're sort of all playing in...
1: Yeah,
0: do you know what I mean? Yeah. We'll get there. Someone knows right. it. Good on you, Dennis. Really good to talk to you.
1: Thank you, Serene. Lovely talk. Bye.
0: Bye. Betty's in Dapto. Hi, Betty.
2: Hello, Serene. How are you?
0: I'm really well, thank you. Do you have a driver's license story for me?
2: Oh, sort of. I got my license when I was 18. I learned to drive on my brother-in-law's car, and the policeman who took me to get my license was sort of someone I knew very well, which I wasn't happy about, but he was...
0: Wait.
2: I went to school with his son and what have you. Anyway, Adrian worked out that I was driving for...
3: 67 years,
2: and I was never, ever asked for my licence or ever had a mark against my licence.
0: Wow, clean bill, huh?
2: Yep.
0: Wowzers, wowzers.
2: I handed my licence in for the same reason that the last gentleman said I got macular degeneration and I couldn't see well enough and I wasn't going to risk having
0: it. Yeah, it's not worth the risk.
2: Yeah, so I put my licence in, but Adrian drives around for us.
0: Oh, I was going to ask. Adrian's driving around. Oh, that's good.
2: Yeah. Yep.
0: Nice, good one. Great story. And well done you. Very, very, like a stellar driving record, Betty. I don't know if anyone can beat that. Wowzers.
2: Oh, well. I drove a lot on bush roads too. I wasn't driving in.
0: So you've never gotten a parking ticket, a speeding ticket, a running a red light, a turning like, you know, running a stop sign, nothing?
2: No, not one. Not one.
0: Amazing. Amazing. Did you ever then teach anyone did you give driving lessons to anyone?
2: No.
0: No?
3: What about Wendy?
2: Oh, no, Wendy learned to drive. She's more or less learned herself to drive. That's my daughter. But we were living on the farm then and we had an old Vanguard ute and she learned to drive it and she used to drive herself down to the school bus and back if I was at work or whatever, so learned to drive herself on the farm too.
0: Well, who taught Wendy, Betty? How did she learn to drive?
2: Oh, she more or less taught herself.
0: Oh, okay.
2: Yes, she used to drive down through our neighbour's paddock and leave the old Vanguard at the neighbour's gate and get on the bus and go into Young to school.
0: Does she have a stellar...
2: We sound like bushwhackers.
0: Not at all. Does she have a good record like a mum?
2: Yes, I think so, but she's had a couple of things for driving fast.
0: Okay.
2: Recently, yes. She's a bit bad-footed.
0: I'm sure it's not that fast. Maybe just over the limit slightly. All right, Betty and Adrian, to the quiz. In which European country would you find Lake Bled? We've ruled out Poland, Romania and Norway.
3: B-L-E-D. Is that the name?
0: I didn't catch that.
3: Bled. Is it Bled, B-L-E-D?
0: Yes, it is. B-L-E-D, Adrian, Bled.
2: Would it be Holland?
0: So we've ruled out Poland, Romania, and Norway. They're wrong.
3: Let's go Switzerland. That's a good one.
2: Switzerland.
0: Unfortunately, no, it's not Switzerland. All good though, Betty, Adrian. It's always such a pleasure to talk to you. Popping you on hold as usual, Betty.
2: Yes, thank you. Will I sack him, Serene?
0: Look. We'll give him another go.
2: Righto.
0: Maybe. We'll do a 3 strikes. Oh, I don't know. Let me think on it, Betty.
2: Righto.
0: Yeah, have a good night. Bye, Adrian.
2: Bye.
0: Bye-bye. Hugo and Dad in Erskineville, hello.
4: Hello, good evening.
0: Hello, good evening to you. Tell me, you have a driver's license. Tell me your driver's license story.
4: I do have a story. So I learned to drive about 3 years ago now. So I had the L plate slapped on the back.
0: Okay.
4: And for anyone that knows the Sydney Park lot,

0: That's it was just around the time they changed it from 50 to 40, and steamed through there with the old plates on, big cameras flashing. So a bit of an argument point between me and Dad now whether whose fault it is, given that he was my supervising driver at the time.
1: Interesting. Yeah, but you're not. Nah, it's you.
0: Yeah, I think it probably is me, but I like to put a bit of blame.
1: Oh, I'd do the same. Oh, absolutely. If I was in your position, I'd be doing the exact same thing for sure. But like,
0: yeah.
1: Well, you know, I'm the one on my P's.
0: Exactly. I thought he should be aware of everything at all times.
1: That's right. You've got to do this. What do you think this is? I need. And plus, hang on. You're on your P's, yeah? Does that mean you still need?
0: Oh, I was on my L's at the time.
1: Oh, you want your L's? So, yeah, you need a supervising driver with you. So there you go. I'm with you, Hugo. I am with you. Dad's there too. Hi, Dad.
0: Thank you for that.
1: Is Dad
0: agrees. Dad says it's definitely the L-plate driver's fault.
1: I'm sure Dad would, for sure, of course. And if I was Dad, I'd be saying the same thing. Oh, gosh. All right. Do either of you know which European country you'd find Lake Bled in? We have ruled out four so far: Poland, Romania, Norway, and Switzerland.
0: Lake Bled is in Slovenia.
1: It is in Slovenia. Nice work, Hugo and Dad. Good one. Slovenia is correct. And we're off. Finally, we have moved past the first question. What's the capital of Slovenia?
2: Oh, trust,
0: is it? Oh, we've got some others in the room.
1: Go.
0: Ljubljana?
1: Yeah, it is. Ljubljana is correct. Very good. I thought we might have gotten stuck on that one again, but we did not. What's the name of the electorate represented by Prime Minister Anthony Albanese?
2: Grainla.
1: Say again, sorry?
2: I think it's Grainla.
1: It is, correct. Grainla's right. Who played the chief in the 1960s TV series Get Smart?
0: I need you for this one, Dad.
2: It's a bit before my time too, I'm afraid. The chief in Get Smart.
1: Yeah. Oh, man. See, I know it, but I wouldn't be able to do the chief.
2: I think we're...
1: You've got a brain stress there too, don't you? No one? No? No one's jumping in?
2: They're looking stumped as well, I'm surprised.
1: And pass it on?
2: Yes, I think so.
1: Yeah? All right. Hey, well done on our Slovenia questions and really getting us into the quiz tonight. Really good to talk to you and play the quiz with you, Hugo and Dad.
0: Awesome. Thanks
1: All right.
0: For having us.
1: Have yourselves a good night. Good on you. We are playing the National Weekend Evenings quiz. The question we're up to, who played the chief in the 1960s TV series Get Smart? If you know the answer, you've got to call and play the quiz with me, 1300 800 222.
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1: We are playing the Weekend Evenings quiz and we're also hearing your driver's license stories, some good ones on the text line. Liz says, I remember my biggest problem was reaching the pedals as I was so small and legs so short, it was very difficult. Texter says, I remember back in 1978 going to pass my L plate to get my P. I was in school uniform and it was raining, but then I noticed the guy with the clipboard responsible for passing me was left-handed. Being left-handed myself, I had him so engaged with the travesties of being left-handed, he noticed nothing and passed me with flying colours. James in Murrurundi says, I almost backed into a person when starting my test in a Perth driving centre. I thought I was done for sure. The test continued. At the end, the assessor said something like, you redeemed yourself on the freeway part of the test. To this day, I think of it every time I'm in a car park. Oh, my goodness. Nice one. Keep those stories coming and better yet while we play the quiz. 1300 800 444. Tony's in Penshurst. Hey there, Tony.
11: Hello, Serene. Yes, it brings down nightmares of when I learned to drive.
1: Oh, no. Why?
11: Well, neither of my parents drove.
1: Say again,
11: so
1: sorry?
11: Basically, neither of my parents drove a car.
1: Okay.
11: So I basically had to just get professional lessons. And back then, there's no 120 hours or anything. It was literally, once you passed your test, so it took me a few times, and, 15, 20 hours of lessons, and got my license after a couple of failed attempts, and then I'm driving. Literally.
1: Why was that a nightmare?
11: Not having the parents. I literally had no practice. I literally just drove with the instructor and then got my license and literally, 12 months, I just drove by myself.
1: Who's
11: and drove the parents around. It was me.
1: It was you. You didn't have a car. So your parents didn't drive, so you didn't have a car. So did you save up?
11: I had to get a car, yeah.
1: That's right.
11: Our first car was a Commodore and literally...
1: A Commodore?
11: I just drove. I was the chauffeur. I was the Uber driver back then.
1: Of course you were.
11: And... Then I decided a few years later, I'll get a manual. So I had a couple of hours of lessons in a manual, and the week after, I picked up a new manual car. That wasn't good either.
1: What?
11: I think I had a whiplash for all the kangaroo hops. It was a different type of manual. Because I only had 2 hours of lessons in the manual.
1: Tony, so you're learning on the job, basically.
11: Basically, yes. Or... Yeah, stressing on the job. Fun though.
1: When you got your license, so not the manual stuff. When you got your license, because obviously your parents didn't drive and didn't have a car. How quickly after getting your license did you have a car?
11: Well, we literally had to buy a car. So literally the week after, my parents and I went shopping for a car.
1: So it wasn't too long after.
11: No. So literally when we got the car. They said, let's go for a drive.
1: And the rest is history. Then it was, take us here, take us there, bring us. And it's usually the other way around, right? Where you
11: usually,
1: that's it. Nice
11: well,
1: one, Tony.
11: Even worse now, my wife doesn't drive. So luckily my two daughters, they're going to be learning from me. So one's already got her license and the young one's got her L's. I've got another... 120 plus hours to go.
1: Oh, Tony, this sounds like it's just in your destiny. That's it. Like,
11: it
1: just
11: must
1: being with
11: be,
1: people.
11: Yes. I should be a professional driving instructor,
1: I think. That's it. Another calling there, Tony. All right. To the quiz. Do you know who played the chief in the 1960s TV series Get Smart?
11: I do. It was one of those shows I grew up with as a little kid. And so the chief would have been Edward Platt.
1: That's the one. Nice work, Tony. Edward Platt is correct. Name this song and the band or artist performing it. Take a listen.
11: That would be ELO Telephone Line. No, it's not Telephone Line, is it?
1: It's not.
11: No. That's okay, Serene.
1: Oh,
11: have a good night.
1: I jump in
11: too quick.
1: It's all good, but you've helped the next. It is ELO, so that helps the next person. Good job.
11: Thanks,
1: Tony.
11: Serene.
1: Take care. Talk soon. Bye. Jenny's in Glenbrook. Hey, Jenny.
5: Hello, Serene. How are you?
1: I'm well, thank you. Do you have a driver's license story for me?
5: Well, I do, and I've got a driver's license about not having a driver's license.
1: All right, that's it. Those were two. I'm like, if you don't have one, cool, let's talk about that.
5: Well, yes, I got my learner's permit back in 1977 and I've held a learner's permit for 50 years.
1: Oh, okay. Why'd you want to stop there?
5: Well, I did go for my license back in 1986 and I have had several lessons. I didn't ask, of course. And I tried again later in life, and I've tried a few times, but unfortunately, look, my anxiety levels, I know you get that's normal, but they're very, very...
1: For you, it's quite significant.
5: Yes, yes.
1: Yep.
5: But I have to laugh now because, I'm 66 now, and I've kept
1: still
5: my...
1: Still got your
5: permit.
1: L's. Yep.
5: I'm going to make the Guinness Book of Records.
1: That's it. But so... you've got your L's. Are you?
5: Yes.
1: Do you drive?
5: I don't now.
1: Okay.
5: No. I've given up, but I keep it for ID. But even that got a bit embarrassing because when you're lining up to go into a club or whatever, and everyone's got their license out, the learner's permit's a different colour. So everyone knows I'm on my learner's. I have a bit of a chuckle.
1: I reckon you should hold it with pride, Jenny.
5: You never know.
1: That's
5: one day.
1: It's different. It's like, I do not. You guys are all the regulars with all the driver's license. I've still got my L's. Beat that.
5: Yeah. Maybe Tony can teach me how to drive while he's teaching his daughter.
1: It's his destiny. I reckon that's perfect, Jenny. Good on you.
5: Yeah.
1: All right. I'm going to play that little piece of music again. I'm after the name of the song and the band or artist performing it. We know it's ELO. Electric Light Orchestra. Just need the name of the song. Here's the bit.
5: But that's Living Thing.
6: It's a living thing. It's a terrible thing to lose.
1: Yay, Jenny. Living Thing by ELO is correct. Nice work.
5: Thank you.
1: How many syllables does a traditional haiku contain?
5: Oh, haiku. Syllables. Isn't there a pattern to it? Like syllables, like, is that what you mean? Like the haiku's five syllables?
1: There's a structure. Yeah. Yep.
5: Yes. Yeah,
1: so what's the total? That's right. So how many?
5: All up.
1: Yeah, all up.
5: So I think it's.
1: So what's, what's like, it uses a syllable like, structure. What? How many total? Yeah.
5: Okay. I think it's. So 3, 3, 3, 2, 2. I'm sort of a bit confused. I know what it is, but like, do you want me to add them up, or is it like just the name? How many?
1: No, okay, I basically want the total number. Yeah.
5: Okay.
1: Total number of syllables, basically.
5: Okay. So 1, 2, 3, 4, 8. Oh, I'm going to get confused here. So 5, 9, 1, 3. Oh, look, I'm totally confused. I'll leave it for someone else. I'll say all up there's 1, 2, 3, 4, 5, 6, 9, 10 syllables.
1: A little bit. It's a bit higher. Good on you, Jenny.
5: All right.
1: Yeah,
5: that's okay.
1: Nice to talk to you and play the quiz with you.
5: All right, no worries.
1: Have
5: Thank
1: a good
5: you,
1: night.
5: Serene.
1: Bye, Jenny.
5: Bye.
1: Rod's in Brisbane. Hi, Rod.
9: Hi.
1: Hello. Tell me about your driver's license story.
9: I'm a bad dad. I always set my clocks 5 minutes fast, and my daughter went for a driving test and was driving through a school zone, and she thought it was after 4 o'clock, but it was just before 4 o'clock, and so she didn't pass the driving test.
1: Hey, Rod. You're just a little bit distant. I'm just wondering, I can hear you, but I need to really focus to hear you. Can you hear me okay?
9: Yeah, I can hear you okay.
1: All right. Just wondering if you can, if you could bring, okay. I don't know, are you on, am I on speaker?
9: Yeah, you're on speaker.
1: Do you mind taking me off speaker?
9: Unless you,
1: not if you're driving, of course, and just.
12: Okay, how's that?
1: Amazing. Holy moly. That's perfect.
12: Sorry.
1: No. All good. That was, complete 180. All right, go ahead. I'll ask you to start again.
12: Okay, so I'm a bad dad. Because of a business colleague, I always set my clocks in my car and on my wrist. I always set it 5 minutes fast.
1: Okay.
12: And so the car that my daughter was doing her driving test in had the clock set 5 minutes fast, and she went through a school zone thinking that it was 5 minutes past four, and it was actually just on 4 o'clock, and she didn't get a license because she was doing more than 40 Ks.
1: Oh, Rod. How was she with you after this?
12: Not happy.
1: Oh, my God. I could just imagine. Was it a dad? Oh, no.
12: So, bad dad story.
1: Totally one of those, oops. Oh, no. Because how long do you have to wait till you go for them again?
12: It was weeks. like six or more weeks.
1: Oh, it's not too bad, but for somebody who's getting their license, that would have been years and decades. Oh, yeah. What a story, Rod. I think I'm going to be repeating that to my friends this weekend.
12: Ah, well, you know.
1: Definitely. I won't name names, though.
12: She just got married this year, so.
1: Oh, she still loves you. Oh, amazing. Yeah. That's good, because that could be, yeah, relationship risky. All right, to the quiz. Do you know how many syllables a traditional haiku contains? It's not 10. It's more than that.
12: Yeah. Isn't it 575? So it'll be 17.
1: That's the one. Good one. 17 is correct. And yes, it is 575. Who is the lead singer of REM?
12: Oh, God. I'm sorry. That's beyond my skill set.
1: No, that's not you. Hey, well done on haiku and great story tonight. Thanks a lot, Rod.
12: Okay, thank you.
1: Have a great night. Bye-bye.
12: Thank you. Bye.
1: James is next to a dam. Hello there, James.
13: Greetings, greetings. How are you?
1: Very well, thanks. Do you have a driver's license story for me?
13: It's a bike license, motorcycle license.
1: Yeah, go ahead.
13: So I was working at a sheep station many, many distance from anywhere civil, and I got drunk. Well, sorry, we all had to get motorbike licenses because even though the roads were closed, you know, they were actually public roads, so we all had to go out and get motorbike licenses. So I had this was on a Monday morning. I got drunk on the Sunday night at another station, 200 k's away. Got so drunk I'd, you know, twisted my ankle, couldn't walk.
1: Okay.
13: Woke up in the morning, drove back to the station because the coppers were coming at 8 o'clock or whatever to just give us our tick and flick. Mate, anyway, so got rocked up at 1 minute to wait just before the cops got there because I couldn't walk, couldn't start the bike because it was my right foot. Yeah, so I had to start the bike with my wrong foot. Had to drive around. Yeah, had to do some circles to prove that I could not fall off the bike, which I nearly did because I was still drunk from the night before. And he goes, "You all right?" I said, "Mate, I'm so hungover. Can't wait." Yeah, he told me, "Sir, yeah, just go away." Gave me my bike license.
1: Oh.
13: Just because he didn't want to see me anymore.
1: Oh, dear.
13: Can ride a bike. Yeah, like I can ride a bike. It's just that I wasn't in a fit state to do it.
1: No.
13: Yeah, they had to drive about 300 or 400 k's to come and see us. So they just,
1: Okay, I see what you're saying.
13: I didn't want to fail.
1: No, I don't want to do this again.
13: Yes.
1: Oh, dear. Oh, James. All right, to the quiz. Do you know who the lead singer of REM is?
13: Kermit the Frog.
1: Kermit the... No, don't know. Going to pass this one on.
13: Oh, I have to, I'm afraid.
1: No worries. Hey, good to talk to you, James. Have a good night. Bye-bye.
13: See you, bye.
1: We are playing the weekend evenings quiz. The question we're up to, who is the lead singer of REM? If you know the answer, give me a call. Play the quiz with me. You never know. A magnet might be your might. There might be a magnet with your name on it. 1-300-800-222. Who is the lead singer of REM? Let's do this.
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1: And we're playing the weekend evenings quiz. We're also listening to your, some are hilarious, some are just, oh my goodness, just wonderful driver's license stories. On the text line, texter says, at 35, no license, 3 wee children, my best friend Cherie, one Christmas, told me to go outside. Her and her husband, a mechanic, gave me a car for Christmas. She looked at me and said, you are getting your You're getting your bloody license. She took me for all the hours, 120 hours. She has now passed, but every day I drive, I think of her and remember good times with her. Yeah, for sure. Thank you. Another one on the text line says, bought my first car when I was 16 in 1984. I'd been working for a year and saved up a 1977 Mazda 323. Oh, lovely. I could

0: legally drive, so got the owner to drive me around the block. Don't think I even lifted the bonnet. It was a great car. Had it for about 12 years. Dax on the test line says, Serene, I faked getting my license as I failed the first time, was so embarrassed about failing. I was driving for 4 weeks until I could book in again. That's Dax there. 1-300-800-222 is the number to call to play the quiz with me. John is in Orange. Hello there, John.
1: Hi, Serene.
0: Hi.
1: It's not me. This is a modern one. So just after COVID, my son wanted to get his license, so he came to a country town, and I got a modern car. So I, you know, off he went, plonked him in the modern car. The assessor jumped in. I wandered off, and I was walking down the street, and then I saw them driving past. But, oh, there they are doing the assessment. But I was on the phone talking to someone for work, and then my phone linked to the car.
0: Oh.
1: And Tom, my son, sitting there doing the assessment, and suddenly I come through the speakers of the car. So he sort of panicked and tried to hit the touchscreen to turn the phone off.
0: Oh, no.
1: Instant fail.
0: Oh.
1: So he pulled it off.
0: These ones break my heart.
1: Oh, but, and I waved it like this, like, I have no idea. So I waved, little, and I walk over to the RMS, and they're all sitting there, and he's like, Mr. Gloomy. And I went, what happened? He said, your phone call came through to my car. And I said, waving to you, and he said, yeah, and because I tried to press hang up, I failed.
0: Because you reacted.
1: Yeah.
0: Oh, these ones are hurting. It's like minutes, the other bad dad. So this is another bad dad, baby. It's basically a bad dad.
1: Yeah. Bad dad. And the bad dad was waving to him, going, oh, hello, you're doing your test. And then I said, what? And my phone dropped out, and I went, I wonder where my phone call went.
0: Oh, gosh.
1: And the poor guy is.
0: Yeah, and that's so reactive, right? Like it's... And that's what failed him, because he reacted. It's not because had he not reacted, he'd been fine.
1: Yep. Yeah, totally fine.
0: Oh, far out. Oh,
1: I know.
0: Okay.
1: Yep.
0: But he got it in the end. But it stays. Remember that time I went from my head?
1: They're
0: good stories, they are. Mm-hmm. Come on, John. All right, to the quiz. Do you know the name of the lead singer of REM?
1: No, but I'm going to go with the other guy. I think it might be Miss Piggy.
0: we've ruled out Kermit. Yeah. We're ruling out Miss Piggy as well. Hey, good on you, John. Have a good
1: Thank
0: night.
1: You.
0: All right. No. Bye-bye. Bye. Martin's in Darlinghurst. Hello there, Martin.
2: Oh, hi, Serene. How are you?
0: I'm well, thanks. Driver's license story?
2: Yeah, I got a really cool photo on my driver's license 1 year.
0: How's it really? This is interesting. We haven't
2: really
0: had
2: cool
0: anything
2: in a
0: about
2: bad
0: the
2: way.
0: Photo.
2: I walked to the RTA and it was a really windy day. And I've got, like, not really long hair, but it's sort of, like, a bit long. And it ended up in, like, a crazy man's afro kind of look. And I got the photo down and I asked if I could look at the photo before they submitted it. And they're like, no, you can't.
0: Yeah, they don't let you. It's so frustrating.
2: And there's no mirror. And, like I was thinking like, if I still had a copy of this photo and, like, the photo on the license, I just look like an SKP from the psych ward. And like, a couple of times and before the license expired, like going for job interviews or like just presenting it to like whenever, it was like, oh, it's really me. so you're like alternate person.
0: I mean, come on. Wouldn't I reckon that person that was taking your photo was taking the PR.
2: Exactly.
0: Oh, come on. Because as if you want to go, why don't you go just tidy up your hair a little bit, just something.
2: It's so mean, cool and unusual.
0: That's right. And that's got to be on you for at least a year.
2: Yep. Huh. Like at least with a passport, you get the sample.
0: That's right. That's
2: but,
0: right.
2: Yeah.
0: But, yeah, driver's license, they're ruthless, man. You can't. It's like, nah, it's done, off you go.
2: And just like on driver's license, like.
0: Oh, that's funny, Martin.
2: Learning to drive is a big thing. Like I think it should be just. I don't know, taught in schools, like at least the theory of it.
0: Yeah,
2: like,
0: right.
2: Much more about the car's mechanics, like what happens with tire pressure, like driving in
0: different
2: conditions.
0: Yeah, there's a lot of
2: conditions.
0: Things to learn. Yeah.
2: Yeah, like just learning how it works. One good tip, and it's a bit sort of weird, but because you're sitting on one side of the car when you drive, just a good way to raise your spatial awareness, if you can sort of visualize being on top of the car. Like in the centre, and you just sort of get a better view of
0: mm-hmm.
2: Basically the edges of the car.
0: Yeah, well.

0: this is, well, you make an interesting point because next hour, not too far from now, we're going to be talking about big cars and safety. So our car conversation will continue next hour, Martin. So yeah, be sure to stick around to listen to that one. Yeah. All right, let's go to the quiz. Do you know the name of the lead singer of REM?
1: It was Michael Stipe.
0: That's the one. Michael Stipe.
1: A bit of trivia about Michael Stipe. He was the married celebrant at the wedding of Riley Hawke, who's the son of Tony Hawke, skateboarding legend. And he married Frances Bean, who was the daughter of Kurt Cobain and Courtney Love.
0: There you go.
1: There you go.
0: In the biz. Yep, that's right. Bit of pop trivia, pop culture there indeed. Next question. Kabul is the capital city of which country?
1: Afghanistan?
0: That's right. It is.
1: It is. Oh, it is.
0: Yep, Afghanistan is correct. Nice work. Wow. Gosh, we are at the gong already. I always love being surprised by the gong. Martin, this next question will be our last. You get it right, you're tonight's quz winner. How about that?
1: Yes.
0: No pressure.
1: Overwhelming.
0: Yeah. All right. What sport do the Illawarra Hawks play?
1: Basketball.
0: Look at that. Just flew out of you. Absolutely right, which also means, wait for it. You are tonight's quiz winner, Martin. How good's that? Congratulations.
1: Thank you very much.
0: No, you are very, very welcome. You got Michael Stipe, right?
1: Yep.
0: What song of REM's do you want to hear? What do we got? We've got Everybody Hurts. We've got Fall I'm Leaving New York, Losing My Religion, Man on the Moon.
1: There's one that goes, hey, kids, rock and roll.
0: I've got to look at Joe for this. I don't know.
1: Hey,
0: I don't know that one. Maybe, no, I can't help you there. What do you reckon?
1: Maybe it's called Blue.
0: Don't know. Oh, it's called Drive.
1: Drive,
0: is that the one? Hang on. I think we've got it here. We do. Here it comes.
1: Thank you very much.
0: Nice work. Congratulations. I'm going to pop you on hold, Martin. Joe's going to take down your details so we can send you the ABC Evenings fridge magnet as your prize, along with a book. Congratulations.
1: Thank you very much.
0: And here's REM's Drive.

0: And drives there by REM. All right, we are heading to the news. Thank you, as always, for a lot of fun during while we play the quiz. It's Mixtape Hour next. I want your best big songs, songs about big things or with the word big in the title. You can text in your song suggestion nice and early so we can play it next hour to 0467 922 702 because we're going to talk about big cars next hour and say...
1: ABC News with Melanie Scott. The NRMA expects fuel prices to continue climbing as global oil supply continues to be impacted. An increase in fighting in the Middle East and strikes on key oil infrastructure has once again caused domestic petrol and diesel prices to spike this week. Petrol has spiked around 20 cents per litre, while diesel is expected to get even more expensive, says the NRMA's Peter Khoury.
2: The rate of the increase hopefully has slowed, but it's certainly heading in the wrong direction. Diesel's worse, obviously. Diesel's up towards the $2.70 markets, nowhere near the $3.30 that we were paying in April, but certainly a lot higher than what we were paying in July.
1: Detectives have charged a man in relation to a fatal shooting in Melbourne's north earlier this month, arresting him as he tried to board a flight out of the country. Ethan Seidman reports.
3: Police say the 20-year-old was arrested at Melbourne Airport shortly before 4 o'clock this morning. The arrest is part of the investigation into a fatal shooting in Thomastown on September 6, when 22-year-old Daniel Hussein was killed in front of friends at a reserve on Victoria Drive. Three men are now facing murder charges in relation to the shooting. Two brothers, aged 19 and 20, were charged earlier this month. Police say it was a targeted attack.
1: An Australian man is accused of killing a teenage girl in Thailand has appeared in court for the first time to formally enter his plea. Asia editor Karishma Vyas is in Pattaya.
4: Simon Carman appeared here before Pattaya Provincial Court this morning. His wrists were in handcuffs as he pled not guilty to all the charges filed against him. Our cameras were not allowed inside the courtroom, but Mr. Carman's lawyer briefed us outside the court. Mr. Carman was arrested in late June after the naked body of 17-year-old Tanchanok Donhomla was discovered inside a suitcase next to railway tracks in Pattaya. Prosecutors have charged him with four offences. They are intentional murder, concealing a corpse, moving or destroying a corpse, and abducting a minor for indecent purposes.
1: The mayor of a Sydney council, which has banned the use of AI smart glasses in some areas, says people who use the technology for accessibility purposes won't be impacted. This week, the city of Canterbury-Bankstown unanimously passed a motion banning them from its five council-operated leisure and aquatic centres. It's amid global concerns over the technology's potential misuse. Mayor Bilal El-Haik says the policy won't have any adverse impacts.
5: Some members of our community rely on smart glasses as assistive technology, and we've been very careful to ensure that their needs are accommodated through obviously pre-authorised use arrangements. This policy strikes a balance between protecting privacy and ensuring that people who genuinely depend on this technology can continue to access our facilities.
1: The federal government is being urged to adopt recommendations from a federal inquiry which calls for national

0: international standards for youth detention. The inquiry into youth detention has also recommended a national education campaign to counter what it describes as false narrative about youth offending, as well as suggesting a further inquiry into the factors causing youth incarceration. Julie Hourigan from children's advocacy program Shine for Kids says the report's recommendations must be considered.
1: What we need to be seeing is programs that are supporting kids to stay at school, that are keeping them connected to community, really addressing their social and emotional well-being, and making sure that they understand that there are alternate pathways to success.
0: The head of the Indigenous Desert Alliance says she's excited to be named among only 15 world finalists for Prince William's Environmental Earthshot Prize. The Ranger program across Central Australia uses traditional knowledge and cultural burns to reduce the impact of bushfires, protect species and restore habitats. A panel of 150 judges shortlisted the Alliance from a total of 7,000 projects. CEO Samantha Murray says she hopes the recognition helps elevate the voices of the Desert Rangers. In sport, North Melbourne record AFLW winning streak is over, with the Kangaroos falling to a 7-shock point defeat to Hawthorn in Cairns. It was the Kangaroos' first defeat in almost 3 years. This is ABC News. We'll have more news in half an hour. More news is available at any time on ABC Listen or wherever you get your podcasts.
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0: Hello, it is always good to be hanging out with you on a Friday night. Nowhere else I'd rather be. Hey, a couple of weeks ago, Joe and I were talking about cars and the conversation drifted toward those behind. Joe's shaking his head. I couldn't help it. Our conversation drifted toward those big US-style utes where we both found ourselves having quite an emotive reaction. We don't like them. Not in urban areas particularly, maybe in rural areas and, you know, just areas where there's more space. They're bulky and demand space wherever they go, which, you know, Joe and I, well, yeah, we don't like them. But they are popular and sales are growing. So why is there a growing Australian love affair with these big vehicles? Also, safety. Safety is a big issue with increased risk to pedestrians, and there have been studies over the years with a new one just released. Would love to hear from you. What do you think about the big US style utes? Maybe you own one. If you do, what do you love about it? 1300 800 222 is the number to call, or you can text me on 0467 922 702. Milad Hagani is an associate professor and principal fellow in urban risk and resilience at the University of Melbourne and one of those behind the new study. Milad, do you own one of these utes? Not judging.
1: No, I don't own one of these utes. We have a medium-sized SUV. So our car is not too small either, but it's not the biggest.
0: I'm the same. I do also have a mid-size SUV. When previous to that, it's always been a sedan. So I'm going to come back to you and I having these mid-size SUVs in our conversation a little bit later. But first of all, what do you think of them? Joe and I, we had quite a reaction. We don't like them. But what do you think of them personally?
1: Well, I'm glad you asked what type of car we drive in our family, because it's good to get it out of our way that it is not personal. It is nothing about my personal preferences, whether I like them or don't like them. I need to come in the way of me and the evidence. What I'm going to present to you tonight is just going to be purely evidence.
0: Oh,
1: I'm
0: not fine. Coming it's to so you diplomatic.
1: From a position of a car hater or a car lover.
0: I just want to know if you like those big US-style bulky things.
1: They are not good for public health. I know that.

0: We're going to get to that.
1: I don't rule out buying one myself. I might become the victim of advertisements and commercials at some point.
0: Hey, Milad, how many of these big US style utes are there in Australia? Do we know?
1: Oh, that I don't know. I don't have the data, but we do know that 4 out of 5 new sales are big SUVs or big utes. And when I say big SUVs, there is barely any distinction when it comes to safety and space between large full-size SUVs and utes. Basically, those SUVs are utes that have a covered back. The rest of the structure is usually the same. But we know where the trend started from. They did start from the US, but it's no longer about just Yang tanks. Please do ask me about the new Chinese youths that are coming at some point, because I have things to say about that.
0: Okay.
1: But the trend did start from the US. And if you are curious to know how it started, I'll give you an approximate chronological version of it. So this has been going on for a couple of decades.
0: Okay.
1: But it did, in my view, in my assessment, some might argue otherwise, it started by the fact that manufacturers wanted a way to circumvent the United States regulations for emissions. Basically, the U.S., Trump has already abolished this regulation, but that's besides the point. The U.S. had mandated car manufacturers to reduce the average emission of the new cars that they sell. And the way they managed to get away with this was that they inserted a footnote into it saying that this is proportional to the size of the car that they sell, the emission. So that meant that if they made bigger cars, they would be exempt from putting too much effort and technology into reducing the emission. It's just the way for that would be to make bigger cars that are allowed to emit more. So that was for them their way of getting away with the regulation. It also helped them to get away with some of the safety regulations. When it suited them, they put loopholes in the law that allowed them to classify these youths as trucks. And those trucks were not subject to passenger car safety regulations. So there was a lot going on in relation to regulation in the United States about 2 decades ago that pushed manufacturers towards making big cars. In doing so, they also realized that the margin of profit for making and selling big cars is much bigger than small units of cars. And that basically started the love of manufacturers for making big cars. Some of them nowadays, they have shut down their lines of production for small cars, and they are only focused on big cars, basically. So that's the manufacturer part. If you have any question, I might just stop here in case you have any.
0: Oh, no. And I do. But that's still, I'm glad you've, like I said, jump in any time, Milad, with those thoughts. For sure, because that's interesting, because I have been referring to them, and they are referred to as, you know, US style, big US style utes, and they are big in the US, and I suppose maybe it's the whole influence side. Yes, it hadn't started there, but I think maybe the influence there has had an effect here. I also did mention that it's not so much the fact that, you know, me personally not liking the cars, it's more in these urban and busy areas, whereas in rural areas, out in regional areas where there's more space, that might serve a purpose. So, for instance, I've just received a text from a texter with a photo, actually, saying, we have 2 that we use to tow the punts from the lakes and estuaries back to the shed. Yep. There's 30 trays of slats with about 2 million baby oysters in that punt, so it's very much needed. And, it's quite extensive, and that makes sense. But at the same time, there are no, I suppose, regulations on which cars we want to buy, right?
1: Yeah.
0: Yeah. So what is, I'll go on.
1: Yeah, whether or not you need them or not, it's sometimes very attractive to buy them.
0: Yes.
1: I have academic colleagues who never tow anything or go off-roads in Australia and the US who have a big ute. And when I ask them, they are cool. So manufacturers, after they found out that they love making big cars and selling big cars, they have put a lot of effort in promoting them in commercials, selling them as symbols of status and masculinity, etc. Yes, there's always a certain popularity.

0: population of people who use them for work or for their utility purposes, but I kind of know what percentage of people use so, and it's not really big. That would be the result of another study that is upcoming. A lot of people just buy them because they are food. Some people buy them because they are big and they just want to match the size of the biggest car on the road and not be outsized by other cars. So there is a whole range of factors. And in fact, the manufacturers, the people who are behind these commercials, one of them has put it bluntly. So there is a guy, a French guy called Mr. Raphael. He would be so flattered to know that I'm talking about him right now on ABC radio in Australia, but it doesn't matter. He was the mastermind behind some of these commercials some years ago. And he says it that way. I'm just reading it verbatim. I have it ready. SUV is reptilian. It's completely a reptilian car. It's survival and reproduction. I'm stronger, I'm bigger, and I am more powerful than you. And in the event of a crash, it goes on saying, in the event of a crash, if I'm in a big SUV, I'm just going to dust off my SUV and you will be dead. That's almost the wording in the second part, verbatim as well. So that's how the big cars, got promoted. And
1: is that,
0: it was not, yes.
1: And Milad, is that why they are gaining this popularity, why they're becoming so popular, because of how they are being marketed and promoted?
0: That's part of the reason. When you get to the next purchase point and when you have an option to just chip in a couple of thousands of dollars and buy a big car versus a small sedan, you always think, do I want to be outsized on the road by these big cars, or do I just want to be on the same height and size level with the bigger cars? Well, sometimes that's a big deal breaker for people.
1: On that note, on paying more and just the cost and money side of things, are big cars incentivized by the Australian government at the moment?
0: Some of them are. Some of the youths are, basically. Some of them are exempt from the luxury car tax, which is quite substantial. And when it comes to the price range of 80,000 or so, there is quite a strong incentive for someone to buy one of these big utes and just don't pay the luxury car tax. That's a good money to save and just pay towards the price of a car. And it doesn't matter whether the person uses it for work purposes or doesn't use it for work purposes. This tax exemption accumulates to millions of dollars per year. So that's something, and that's one of the big incentives for people going big. Other things that there is no disincentive. For example, in Victoria, your registration fee does not depend at all on the size of the car that you're registering. If you're registering a small sedan or a big ute in metropolitan area, you're paying the same rate, whereas the impact of the second car is much more significant on the road system, on the infrastructure system, compared to a small car. So there's incentive or lack of this incentive as well at the same time. So the consumer has been taught this idea that this is good for you. This is a symbol of masculinity and prestige, and they have. If you watch the finals, the footy finals, for example, you see how many car commercials are put on TV and how many of them are big youths. The manufacturer knows that Australia market is a safe haven for big youths.
1: Oh, that's right. That's right. Peter is in Paterson and definitely thinks that, big youths are needed for towing heavy loads. Go ahead with your thought, Peter.
2: How are you, Serene? Yeah, look, I can understand the anxiety. A lot of people think about big utes, but they're very similar to Japanese trucks. And I've had a Japanese truck, but they ride a lot better. Mm. And that's mainly like a lot of earth movers, farmers. Like if you're towing a horse float or an excavator or a boat or anything, it's not just the towing ability. It's the gross combination, which you can't get with a normal SUV. Mm. So that includes the weight of the vehicle and the towing ability. So if you look at a big American ute, it might be able to tow 4.5 ton, which is a ton more than a Japanese ute, or they're all made in Thailand there, most of them. But it's the gross combination, which is actually what you can tow. So my Japanese truck,

0: with money, it's usually to tow a boat or something. And like I said, the big American utes can tow 4.5 ton, whereas a standard ute or a Land Cruiser, even a 300 series Land Cruiser, can only tow 3.5 ton legally. So
1: right.
0: Big caravans, you look at all the big caravans on the road and big boats, and a lot of those, their gross combination now is actually illegal if you look at what the vehicle can carry and tow at the same time. So that's why they've become popular.
1: That's right. That's right. And thanks a lot, Peter. And also brings up another point. Millard, they take up a lot of space. What's the footprint like for these vehicles in comparison to regular utes and cars or just passenger vehicles?
2: Sorry, Shane, I lost you for a moment, but I think you're asking for the footprint, right?
1: Yeah, I'm saying that they take up a lot of space. What's the? Can you hear me now, by the way, Millard, or are you still having problems?
2: I can hear you now. Yes, they take up a lot more foot space.
1: Yes.
2: And as I mentioned, it's not about American utes anymore. There is literally a race between, right now, Chinese and American manufacturer to make the biggest utes. Look at the new ute that has hit Australian roads, and that's BYD Shark. Mm-hmm. And it's an electric or hybrid ute, by the way. You think Ford Ranger was a big ute? This outsizes Ford Ranger. Okay. It's taller by a couple of centimeters, it's wider by a couple of centimeters, and it's longer by a couple of centimeters. And you might think, well, why would a couple of centimeters even matter? It's the accumulation of the centimeters. Mm-hmm. Even if you look at the same models of ute, for example, over the years, they have got bigger in all dimensions. And now there seems to be the competition between different manufacturers to make the taller one.
1: Yeah.
2: And there is no reason that that Ford doesn't introduce a taller one than that in the next couple of years.
1: No, really good point, because then you also make me think of, you know, just a standard parking space. That's what, I don't know, 3 meters usually in sort of width. But it's not just that. When we're thinking about a car's footprint in comparison to a pedestrian, it needs to pull out. Doesn't it need like about 10 meters in total or something like that in terms of space to be able to pull out, drive off? It takes up a large amount of space, so worth calling that out. You mentioned taller. That's interesting. And another good point. Liz in Millmerran, I think it's Millmerran, in Queensland. Liz, you can't see around the big cars.
3: No, when you nose into the gutter parking and you've got somebody on the side beside you, you've got to back out slowly, slowly, slowly. Then you see three cars come and go back in.
1: Yeah.
3: And you back out again. Oh, why? There's a space. I'm in. You know, it's dangerous, I see, with parking. I own a car that you just have to sit in it. You don't have to go down in it. You don't have to go up to get into it. It's just right at hip level.
1: Yeah, sure.
3: And I still can't see with them big utes.
1: Yeah. That's that footprint, that's that space, and them getting taller. Liz, thank you. Keep your thoughts comments, thoughts, even any questions. What do you think of these big style utes, be it US style utes, Japan, Chinese, like Millard was saying, that it's almost a competition now with them as well. We're seeing them more and more on our roads. You can give me a call on 1300 800 222, or you can text in on 0467 922702. Millard Haghani from the University of Melbourne is with me. He's part of a team behind a new study that looks at the safety, and we're going to do just that in a tick.
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1: So, Millard, does bigger mean more dangerous? Can you briefly tell us about the recent research that you've been involved in?
2: It does, absolutely. In a vehicle-to-vehicle crash, that size and weight incompatibility is going to put the drivers of the smaller car at more risk. That's been established. But also there's been a very rich set of evidence, especially coming from the US, about the impact

0: these the size of vehicles have had on pedestrian safety, because the pedestrian safety has had a major reversal in the United States over the last 20 decades. Basically, decades of progress has been wiped out in the U.S. as a result of this. So there was always a speculation whether this trend has already started or is happening in Australia as well, and we didn't have the evidence. So we looked at the Australian crash data in Victoria in particular, analyzed 10,000 pedestrian crashes, and looked at the ones that were fatal versus the ones that didn't result in fatality. What we realized was that crashes with heavier and taller vehicles had increased the chance of fatality significantly. In other words, basically what we found was that every 10 centimeters addition to the height of the vehicle, that meant 11% increase in the risk of fatality of the pedestrian. And that's by and large in line with the findings that we have had from the U.S. as well. And we modeled based on that data, and we realized that had the cars remained at the size that they were about 10 years ago overall on Australian roads, we would have seen 9 to 9.5% less pedestrian fatality in Australia. That's our best estimate, an estimate that is grounded in empirical data. So there's no doubt in my mind that the size of the vehicle is having an impact on pedestrian fatality, but it's not only pedestrian crashes. In an event of a crash between two vehicles, it also matters if you're crashing into a bigger vehicle. I mentioned, for example, BYD Shark. And it's got a 5-star ANCAP rate safety rating from ANCAP.
1: Okay.
0: But also in doing so, ANCAP has written a fine print in the rating mentioning that the size incompatibility of this vehicle with any other passenger vehicle they crash into is going to be a major problem, because that can mean intrusion into the other vehicle and putting the other occupants of the other vehicle at risk, but still has not affected the 5-star rating. That's why I've been recommending that these star rating, these ANCAP ratings, are more about the rate, the safety for the occupants of the vehicles than for safety to others. There has to be another dimension or regulation that takes into account the effect on the society as a whole, as opposed to the occupants of the vehicle. And that can only be done through regulation and financial incentivization. Right now, we don't have any, and we can't blame the buyer for going and buying big, basically. That's the rational thing for them to do. However, it also is important to know that right now, the rational thing for buying yourself safety would be probably buying a bigger car. But once this becomes dominant type of car on our roads, then nobody would be any safer, because in the event of a crash in your big car, you might also crash into a big car, and that doesn't make you any safer than you were a couple of years ago when you bought that vehicle. So once this becomes a dominant type of vehicle, this size of vehicle, then nobody would be safe. It's an example of a rational choice in a multiplayer game.
1: Yeah, we don't.
0: Everybody takes the rational choice.
1: That's assumed that human beings, we don't make rational choices, do we? We're not rational.
0: It's rational individually. It's rational individually, but the collective outcome is that everybody will be worse off as a result of it.
1: Yeah, I like to argue sometimes that we rationalize.
0: Yes.
1: No,
0: that's true.
1: On the driver's side, because what about the drivers? Because the belief that bigger means safer, and not too long ago, I was helping my mum buy a car, and it was front of mind for me, Milad. I was thinking about a car, and I was like, I don't want it to be too small because, oh my goodness, God forbid, she'll get squished in that thing. But I also didn't want it to be too big. But hearing what you're saying, well, if we'll get to a point where our cars are going to be bigger anyway, that doesn't mean we're safer.
0: No, it doesn't mean that. And there's plenty of evidence also coming just over the last few years from multiple countries showing that drivers behind the wheels of a bigger car, they take more risk, they drive a little bit more carelessly, and that doesn't mean that on purpose. It's just subconsciously improves the confidence of a driver, and that means more risk taking
1: because you feel you have more space that in the car.
0: Makes you feel more powerful.
1: How about speed, Milan? Does faster equal increased risk to pedestrians?
0: Speed is one of the factors that come up in any analysis of this sort. But also what we observed is that the effect of the big car, the discrepancy between the fatality and non-fatal outcome of big cars versus the small cars was much more noticeable in lower speed crashes with pedestrians compared to higher speeds. So basically, these bigger vehicles are turning otherwise survivable crashes at lower speed to fatal crashes. At higher speed, you might have an impact with even a sedan, and the impact would be fatal. But at lower speed, a crash that is supposed to be non-fatal could turn fatal as a result of the mechanism and the impact of the crash with a bigger vehicle. That might mean that if the vehicle hits the upper side of your body, more critical organs, and that also means that you won't end up on the bonnet of the car. You will end up on the concrete, and you hit yes. So that's basically the reason.
1: Because they're taller as well. So Milad, what are the solutions that as part of this study and the research and on the work you've been doing, what are the solution recommendations?
0: Solutions are multiple. Multiple lines of policy could be implemented. One is removing that tax exemption. Also putting additional tax purchases proportional to the size of the vehicle. Registration fee is another thing, should be proportional to the impact of the vehicle to the society. That's what you pay the registration fee for, basically. Parking fees, they could be made more proportional to the size of the vehicle that is parked and the amount of space that is taking. But also I heard that you were talking about driving licensing. Right now, a person can go and take a driving license test in a small sedan that doesn't take that much of a skill, and then get the B license and go and drive a Ford Ranger. That takes a lot more skill, and it's also more impactful if you make a mistake. So if you are to drive one of those, you should be ideally required to demonstrate that you have the skills. You do take your test in one of those vehicles and basically a license that reflects that you have the skills for driving that class of the vehicle. The penalties for road violations could be made proportional to the size of the vehicle, and that's another area. And basically these are the leverages that the policymaker has to make bigger cars a little bit less attractive. If you don't make them attractive, people are going to buy it. Even Milad Hagani talking about these things is not immune to these effects. The commercials and the societal pressure, everybody can fall for it and they go bigger and bigger. But if you disincentivize it, then people might think twice and make a trade-off. Do I need that bigger car, or is it just because I can? And if you make it a little bit less financially attractive, people might make different choices.
1: Yeah, because I'm rationalizing getting that car, not being rational about getting the car.
0: Exactly.
1: Milad, it is great when we get the opportunity to speak with you, and I'm glad we've been able to sit with you for this amount of time. So thank you for your generosity in time and for these insights and these perspectives. And I guess we'll see. No doubt we'll be talking again, Milad. It's always great to have you on weekend evenings. Thank you.
0: Sure. Thank you very much.
1: Oh, no, wait. Hold on. Before I let you go, I'm so engrossed in what we're talking about. We need to go to mixtape, and you've gone to the trouble to recommend a song for us to kick us off.
0: Oh.
1: Did you forget about it as well?
0: Oh, yeah. I forgot about it.
1: Yeah, so did I. See, we got totally... Now, we got completely caught up, which is what's supposed to happen. It's fantastic. But, yes, I can't let you go before you kick off our mixtape. Our theme tonight is songs, just all things big. So songs about things that are big with the word big in the title. Yeah. What are you bringing us tonight?
0: It's a song, from David Bowie. Mm-hmm. I forgot the name of it, but...
1: It has big in it.
0: Yes.
1: She'll drive the big car, right?
0: She'll drive the big
1: That's
0: car.
1: That's the one.
0: Of the song.
1: Good on you, Milad. Yes. Thank you so much. Yes. And here's Bowie with She'll Drive the Big Car. Milad, thanks so much for your time.
0: Thanks.
1: Milad Hagani, Associate Professor and Principal Fellow in Urban Risk and Resilience at the University of Melbourne, and one of those behind that study he was talking to us about with regard to these big cars and safety. All right. A few suggestions have come in for our mixtape, which is really good to see. All

Things big. So things that are big is the mixtape theme tonight. Let's kick off with Milad's suggestion, Bowie's She'll Drive the Big Car.

And David Bowie there she'll drive the big car, kicking off our mixtape tonight. Our theme, big. That's it. Songs about things that are big, songs with the word big in the title. Keep your song suggestions coming. 0467 922 702.

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4: And on the text line, a texter asks, Big Me by the Foo Fighters. Thank you.

The Foo Fighters there with Big Me to Jess from Melanie on the text line saying Big Jet Plane by Angus and Julia Stone, Australian sibling singer-songwriters. Thank you, Jess.

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0: And Elizabeth on the text line says, big girls don't cry, the Four Seasons, this will fit the big

I love a bit of Four Seasons on weekend evenings. Big Girls That Don't Cry, to add to our awesome playlist that we are curating this evening. To what are we going to next? We're going to Joni Mitchell next with Big Yellow Taxi. Thank you, Texter, for bringing that to us tonight.

There's East Journey there with Bright Lights, Big City, wrapping up tonight's mixtape with Belinda Carlisle. Big, big love. Well, a bit of it anyway. Squeeze it in for the news.

0: Style there with Big Big Love wrapping up our mixtape. Thank you. An excellent playlist we have put together yet again tonight. News is next. Then we're going to talk about peptides and find out what all the hype's about.
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5: ABC News with Melanie Scott. At least three students have been killed in a school shooting in the southern Philippines, including a suspected teenage gunman. Southeast Asia correspondent Tim Swanston reports.
6: Provincial officials said three students, including the 16-year-old suspected gunman, were killed in the shooting at a school in the Philippines province of South Cotabato on the island of Mindanao. Eight others have been injured. The local mayor said the student opened fire after lunchtime, shooting 10 students before he reportedly died by suicide. There have been two other fatal school shooting incidents since June in the Philippines, where school shootings are usually rare.
5: The lawyer for the Australian man Simon Carman, who's accused of killing a teenage girl in Thailand, says he denies all charges against him. He's appeared in court for the first time to formally enter his plea after the remains of 17-year-old Tunchinuk Donhomla were found stuffed into a suitcase and dumped along railway tracks in Thailand in June. The 45-year-old has pleaded not guilty to four charges, including murder, moving or destroying a corpse, concealing a corpse, and abducting a minor for indecent purposes. His lawyer, Surat Pongin, estimates the case could take between 6 to 8 months.
7: According to Simon's statement today, he denies all charges. We will proceed with witness examination in accordance with the defence's duties to ensure fairness for the defendant.
5: A Senate inquiry into Australia's youth justice system has called for national minimum standards for how authorities should manage young people in contact with the law. The final report released today found 4 out of 5 children in detention are being held on remand and that First Nations children are vastly overrepresented in custody. It calls for a national child and community safety task force to ensure reforms are consistent across states and territories and a national education campaign on youth crime data. Committee member Senator Lydia Thorpe is urging the federal government to implement minimum standards.
8: We need action now to keep all children out of prison and end these abusive practices and invest in community-controlled solutions that keep children safe in family, community and country.
5: A man has been given a prison sentence for driving his utility into a Perth home and trying to set the vehicle on fire. David Webber with the story.
9: In September 2024, Daniel Jarris Bell was involved in an argument at the Palmyra home and was asked to leave after he hit his brother's partner. Bell later told family members he was going to ram the house with his vehicle and set it on fire. When Bell carried out the threat, he used petrol to set the utility tray alight, but the blaze was put out by his father, who'd followed him. The Supreme Court heard his brother's partner was pinned under the front of the vehicle. Her infant daughter and grandparents were in the house. Bell had pleaded guilty to doing an act likely to endanger life or safety. He was sentenced to 7 years and must serve 5 before being eligible for parole.
5: Officials in Pakistan say at least 16 people have been killed in a bombing in the country's northwest. The powerful explosive was set off at a mosque near a building housing police officers at the KPK province. At least 30 others have been injured, most of whom were worshippers. Prime Minister Shahbaz Sharif has condemned the attack and expressed his sorrow over the casualties. Cronulla Sharks coach Craig Fitzgibbons says he learnt plenty from Roosters coach Trent Robinson, but denies

He is a clone of his former boss. Fitzgibbon spent a decade under Robinson at the Roosters and will lead the Sharks against the Tricolours in a semi-final tomorrow night. The Cronulla coach says he has developed his own style.

0: American billionaire investor Warren Buffett has stepped down from his role as chairman of finance company Berkshire Hathaway. The 96-year-old has been in the position for more than 50 years, but will now take on the role of chairman emeritus. His son, Howard Buffett, will become the company's new chairman. Howard has served as a Berkshire Hathaway board member since 1993. This is ABC News. We'll have more news in half an hour. 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

0: Hello, I hope you're enjoying your Friday night, wherever we may find you across the country. Have you heard of peptides? If so, do you use them? I've heard of them, but if you ask me to sort of tell you what they are, honestly, I couldn't tell you. And there's a lot of hype around them at the moment. So we're going to find out what peptides are in a tick and why the hype. Then we're heading out to the cinema with our resident movie man, Ehab Rashid, and also kind of staying at home too this weekend, taking a look at what's new to watch. And then, of course, tech news with Dr. Erica Mealy. I think she's lined up a Just Because They Can, They Have tech segment for us tonight. Good fun.
1: Evenings.
0: So, yeah, do you use peptides? If you do, what do you use them for? Give me a call on 1300 800 222, or you can send me a text on 0467 922 702. They seem to be everywhere at the moment, and people are using them for everything from improving their skin to losing weight, but how effective are they? Dr. Ian Musgrave is a senior lecturer in pharmacology from Adelaide University. He joins us now to explain. Ian, what is the definition of a peptide?
2: A peptide is any short string of amino acids that falls short of being a full-sized protein. Peptides are very important in our body. A lot of hormones in our bodies are peptides. The most famous one, of course, is insulin. I'm sure everybody's heard of insulin. It's critical for glucose metabolism. And if you have type 1 diabetes, you need to inject insulin in order to basically stay alive. A lot of the hype comes around a group of peptides that are considered as performance and image enhancing drugs. So you mentioned weight loss, you mentioned skin and muscle and tissue repair. So there's a lot of peptides that are being used for these purposes. Now, some of them may very well work and some of them don't. Mm. So, for example, there's a peptide called AOD9604. It's been widely used for weight loss. It works great in test tubes. It utterly fails in humans. So, but it's still being used to this day.
0: Fails in humans, but it's still being used?
2: In humans, yes.
0: Okay, it's not being used.
2: It works great in test tubes, but not in humans.
0: Got it. So, please.
2: And there's a number of other ones where it'll work in test tubes and possibly in some animal experiments, but there's no evidence it works at all in humans. A lot of the issues have come around a group of peptides that really do work. You may be familiar with semaglutide, which is it's a great drug for type 2 diabetes, but it's been really taken over because it causes actual weight loss. It's one of the few drugs that actually causes real weight loss. And all of a sudden, people who would never inject a drug in their lives are suddenly injecting semaglutide to the extent that we still haven't got enough semaglutide production for people with type 2 diabetes who need it.
0: Yeah, well, this is reminding me of, so what's the difference then, or like how does a peptide differ from like a GLP-1? Like Ozempic then?
2: That is Ozempic. I'm using its real name, sorry.
0: Sorry, say again? No, say it again.
2: That is a GLP-1 agonist. It's real name. I'm not using the trade name.
0: Oh, so you're saying that GLP-1, not Ozempic?
2: No, Ozempic is a GLP-1 agonist.
0: Okay, but you're saying I'm not using, because I just wanted to make sure I'm saying it correctly as well. So what did you say, what did I say that you didn't say?
2: The semaglutide is Ozempic.
0: Okay, gotcha.
2: But it's just its real name compared to what's being sold as.
0: Okay. So what's the difference?
2: So the difference is pharmacologists being picky about nomenclature.
0: Oh.
2: Yeah.
0: Is that it?
2: Yep. So, that's why we say paracetamol rather than the trade names that paracetamol is used under.
0: Right. So, yep. No diff.
2: Yep. Yeah. Well, it works. It is one that works. But you may have heard of the young man who had his larynx, esophagus burst after repeatedly vomiting. After taking what he thought was a different peptide, retruretide, which I'll talk about in a moment, but in fact it was fake retruretide. It was a huge amount of semaglutide, which gave him a massive overdose, which resulted in him continuously vomiting to the extent that his esophagus burst.
0: Wow. Okay. And we will get to those safety concerns in a moment because, you're right, and that is one of those cases. Can you talk to me a little bit more, Ian, please, about how peptides are administered?
2: Well, peptides are generally administered by injection.
0: Okay.
2: Because they're mini proteins and your gastrointestinal tract is designed to break down proteins, the peptides will be broken down in your stomach and intestines. This is why we don't have pills for insulin and why it has to be given by injection.
0: Yeah.
2: So with one exception, which is a small copper binding peptide, which is smeared on the skin, they're all injected.
0: Are they TGA approved, Ian?
2: No.
0: Ah.
2: No, they are not. Let me say, semaglutide is TGA approved, but the ones that are being taken as the performance enhancing and performance and image enhancing drugs is not TGA approved. These are counterfeit under the counter peptides, illicit peptides, and I'll discuss why that's a big problem shortly, which you were flagging. They're not approved because there is no evidence that they work, except for weight loss,
0: yep.
2: or body repair.
0: What do you mean by body repair, Ian?
2: There's some peptides which, at least in animals, can increase the rate of wound repair.
0: In what repair, sorry?
2: Wound repair.
0: Oh, so wound. Gotcha. Yes.
2: Yeah,
0: okay,
2: so,
0: right.
2: So if you tear a muscle, for example, they appear to make healing faster in animal models.
0: Right.
2: But in humans, we don't know because all the clinical trials that they were tried in were abandoned. Now, this is a bit of a problem. If you're a clinical trial of something that could really seriously repair tissue injury is abandoned and not reported, this suggests something seriously went wrong.
0: Okay. So, Ian, where are people getting them from? You said, you know, they're not TGA approved, mainly by injection. They're illicit peptides. So, where are people getting them?
2: From internet suppliers or from people who have imported them illicitly from overseas.
0: Right.
2: This has been a big problem for example, in a lot of sports where a range of drugs that have been banned are being smuggled into Australia in one way or another.
0: Mm.
2: It's very hard to, when you're buying things on the internet, it's very hard for a border force to check everything that's coming in the mail and intercept these things.
0: Mm. Yeah. I'm speaking with Dr. Ian Musgrave, a senior lecturer in pharmacology from Adelaide University, and he's here talking peptides. Have you used them? 1-300-800-222 is the number to call if you have any questions or want to join the conversation. We'll talking more about the safety side of things and the side effects in just a tick as well.
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0: So, Ian, you were saying earlier about the case that the TGA this week issued an alert after that case where someone using these peptides tore their esophagus. How does this happen, and what are some of the other risks associated?
2: Well, in that particular case, the bottle of peptide that they got, which was labelled as retirotide, which is another weight loss peptide, which I'll discuss in just a moment, but it didn't contain retirotide. It contained a huge overdose of semaglutide, the Ozempic. And so one of the serious side effects of semaglutide is gastrointestinal disorders with its huge overdose. It caused them to vomit endlessly, causing damage. And now this is, when you're buying a drug in Australia, it has to be approved by the TGA.
0: Yeah.
2: And when it's approved, the approval has to be, A, does it do what it does, what it says it does? Does it have, what are the side effects? Are they known? Are they serious? They also have to be manufactured under a very strict protocol so that what's in the bottle is what it says, and that there are no impurities, or at least the impurities are below a threshold that could cause potentially harm. When you're buying something from on the internet, there is no guarantee that what you get in the bottle is the thing you ordered, that the concentration is the concentration you ordered, and it's not contaminated with things. A recent study looked at peptides that have been bought from internet suppliers, and found that the concentrations varied hugely, again, from levels that were fractions of what they were supposed to be to more than what was supposed to be, and could be contaminated with other chemicals, heavy metals, and all sorts of things. So when you're purchasing these things online, even though they say this is a research-grade peptide, it may very well be a real research-grade peptide, but you don't know what else is in there. So some of the peptides, when they're synthesised, some of the traces of the synthetic chemicals are left behind, they will cause can cause severe damage. Now, we've just had our seventh case of acute liver injury using the peptide retirotide. And in clinical trials, people haven't seen liver injury, so it suggests that these things are not only does it not have the right concentration of retirotide, but it sounds like it's contaminated with something else.
0: So, do the negative side effects differ depending on the type of peptide being used?
2: The negative side effects can be either the actual side effects of the peptide itself, which may be exaggerated.

0: it. It's a big issue, is how can we stop illicit drugs of any sort getting into Australia, so the first thing we have to do is make people aware that these peptides, some don't work, some have may have serious side effects, some do work, but because you're getting them from sources which do not comply with good manufacturing practice, can have anything in it and can cause serious damage. And we need that education and reach out to people to make sure that they understand the difference between a regulated product and these illicit products. Now, this may be a problem because some people, especially in athletes or bodybuilders, may be willing to balance the chance that they'll have a serious effect from these drugs against the perceived benefits of weight loss, improved body definition and things like that.
1: Yeah. So what advice, Ian, would you give to someone who was considering trying peptides?
0: Don't. Look, things like semaglutide and retruitide, these things work, but they're drugs. They're proper drugs that if you need to get a prescription so a medical professional can evaluate you and your progress on them. Retruitide isn't approved yet in Australia, but all indications are that it will be because it's incredibly effective and it will be a game changer for type 2 diabetics. Mm. But if you're buying stuff online, no matter whether it says this is a research product which is 98% pure, you have no idea if this is true.
1: Yeah.
0: And I've come across groups which have said, yes, we've got a certificate of protection, of purity, and you go and look at the certificate of purity and it doesn't exist. They're scamming you.
1: Yeah, okay.
0: Yeah, and because people really want weight loss, and these things,
1: these things
0: probably manufactured, they'll take the risk, and the risk is quite serious with the illicit manufacturers. And but as I said, it's very difficult. These packets coming in the mail, Border Force can't really check every single packet that's coming in. They have been very good in picking up lots of illicit peptides trying to come into Australia, and other illicit drugs like illicit steroids.
1: Yes,
0: but it's a huge job, and they've got lots of other things that they're trying to stop at the same time, and things will slip through the cracks. So, at the level of the consumer, be aware if it's not a TGA approved medication, if it's coming from the internet, there are too many groups out there who say this is a research peptide, and they've just made any old guff up in a test tube, and you can do yourself serious harm.
1: Okay. Dr. Ian Musgrave, good to talk to you and good to learn from you as well. Thanks for your time on Weekend Evenings.
0: It's a pleasure.
1: Dr. Ian Musgrave, Senior Lecturer in Pharmacology from Adelaide University. Coming up, we're going to be joined by our resident film and TV enthusiast, Ihab Rashid, for a look at what's on the big and small screen this weekend.
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2: With Ihab Rashid.
1: Big hi to you, Ihab. You've been busy watching stuff. You're always
5: big hi right
1: stuff.
5: Back to you, Serene. Yes, been very busy this week. So, yeah, can't wait to get into the titles today.
1: Yeah, you're taking us to the cinema a couple of times. And then you're going to talk about a dramedy that's come out on ABC iView. So that one's, I reckon you've saved the best till last because it's got to do with dogs. And I know you're, of course, it's you. So let's start on the big screen. Tell us about

0: this, I don't know, is this the new edition of Resident Evil?
1: This is a Resident Evil film. It is not an addition to the films that have already been released. Anyone who knows, there's been about eight Resident Evil movies released over time. It's been a while since the last one, the Raccoon City one. This is a brand new take from director Zach Cregger, who is the writer-director of Weapons, one of my favorite films from last year, and A Barbarian. So, exciting filmmaker, and he actually approached PlayStation with his own take of this movie. He's a big fan of it growing up. He was a big gamer, and video game adaptations don't usually turn out that great critically or financially. They don't usually make that much of
0: Yeah,
1: a
0: you got me
1: splash.
0: thinking. Assassin's Creed comes to mind. Mortal
1: Some
0: Kombat.
1: really bad ones, like the Mortal Kombat
0: Street Fighter. Do
1: ones.
0: you remember Street Fighter with Van Damme?
1: I do. That was a disaster. Even though it's a little cult classic now, there is a new
0: Oh,
1: Street Fighter coming out soon, which is a bit more
0: okay.
1: set to the game. But this film here, it does have elements of the game, but it's a pretty original take from the director, as I mentioned, Zach Cregger. It stars Austin Abrams. People know him from Euphoria. He was also a great in a film called Wolves with Brad Pitt and George Clooney. And he's actually in a movie coming out later this year called Whalefall. If you haven't seen that trailer, I suggest you go out, check that out. Quite an interesting premise for a movie. But here he plays kind of a hospital courier who needs to take something from one hospital to another in Raccoon City. And the way this movie unfolds, it starts off as a you're thinking you're going in to see a horror, because anyone who knows Resident Evil knows that it's about zombies or some kind of infection that takes over people, and you're kind of dumped into it with a survival kit, and you kind of try to make your way through. Here, that he's kind of taken a very ordinary guy, the Abrams character, doesn't give him anything to kind of fend himself with, and just puts him out in this world. And this film movie is relentless with what happens to poor Austin. And look, there are moments where I'm watching it going, dude, why are you doing that? Why are you doing that? And obviously, the answer is if you didn't, the movie would end early. And that's why not why we're here. So the decisions made are for the entertainment of the audience. And it does have a lot of horror in there, but a lot of comedy. I was actually surprised by how much I was laughing in this movie. And he understands that for the way the tension of the horror to be really effective, you kind of interlace some comedy throughout. And as you're watching this, you just can't help but see how much fun the filmmaker's having with the escalating situations that are happening to poor Austin's character. It's a lot of fun. It is the kind of movie that is more fun when you watch it with a crowd, because you all react to the same things, and the jump scares are fantastic. The way he makes films is the way he sets up a shot, the way the camera is positioned, the way the music and everything plays is so you will have the best reaction to what's about to happen on the screen. And it's only 95 minutes, or just a touch over 90 minutes, and it's breakneck speed. It's right from the start go, where he's put on this kind of mission to take this package to the hospital. All the encounters that he's going through, something's off, something's wrong. He reacts kind of weirdly, like I said, but as I mentioned, that's what makes the movie so fun, is spending time with him as he goes through this all the obstacles that pop out his way. It's violent, it's kind of gross, but all in the funnest possible way. The reason you like movies like this, fans of Evil Dead, the Tucker and Dale, there's all these great horror comedies out there, and this is a great addition to it. I thought it was a lot of fun. It's a great adaptation of the premise of the game, with a few different kind of flourishes thrown in by the filmmaker. And this is definitely a signature, like his type of filmmaking. It's reminiscent of the other two films that he's done. And so far, from the reaction that I've seen online, there's been great feedback. Like, the word of mouth of this has been a lot of fun. And when I was leaving the cinema, all I was hearing was people talking about the scares and how much, and like how you're on the edge of your seat with edge of your seat, and how anxious you are with some of the jump scares that are about to come out. So yeah, it's fun. It's a monster movie. It doesn't take itself too seriously, and great movie to eat popcorn to.
0: All right, let's hear a little of the trailer of Resident Evil.
2: Hello? There's an emergency here. I was wondering if I could use your phone.
3: Hi, Amber, Michelle. Leave a message.
4: Hey, baby, I'm really sorry that we got disconnected earlier. Some things have happened, and I can't get a hold of police. Bullets. Bullets, bullets, bullets. Could you just call me back on this number, please?

0: All right, Resident Evil, if you're keen, that's on the big screen. You want to watch that one this weekend. So we're staying on the big screen. You're giving us this is a survival adventure. We got Ethan Hawke, gosh, been a while, and Russell Crowe. Tell us about The Wait.
1: So, yeah, this is a newly made, deliberately trying to make it feel like an old school adventure, but it's a newly made Hollywood film. It's called The Wait, as I mentioned. It came out in cinemas last week. It is the first film from director Padraic McKinley. And I was very disappointed with myself that I wasn't more aware of this movie when it came out.
0: Well, I haven't heard of it,
1: I hadn't heard of it. I went out and gave it a go because, look, I love Ethan Hawke. All his movies, he's usually pretty great in some elements. His performance is always awesome. But Russell Crowe's in this as well. But the premise of the story is what really hooked me. It reminded me of a great movie done by William Friedkin in the 70s called Sorcerer, where the main premise was a group of individuals are trying to transport some dynamite across a rainforest. And it's an amazingly tense movie. This film has kind of a similar premise. Ethan Hawke plays a World War II veteran. This is set in 1933 during the Depression times. Roosevelt's the president of the US, and he has been wrongfully convicted of a crime and separated from his daughter very early on in the movie. He gets sent to this kind of camp where they work off their time. And right there, Russell Crowe is the manager of this camp. And he kind of takes a shine to Ethan Hawke's character through some, basically through some things that pop up while he's there, makes him trust the Ethan Hawke character.
0: Okay.
1: And he puts him up for this job that will basically cut his prison sentence from 6 months to one if he can do this little task that he's going to put him to. Mm. And that is to transport about 60 pounds of gold across the rainforest. Because during this time, actually in 1933 when this happened, Roosevelt had basically said, look, anyone who's got gold is not allowed to hoard it anymore. Basically, the government's going to come in, surprise, surprise, and basically take what they want. They go, there's no more hoarding. The government's made the call, and if you got gold, we're taking it from you. And a lot of the people that have been prospecting are like, no, we're not giving the government that. So we're going to sneak it out and transport it another way, but it's got to be done undercover.
0: Mm.
1: So they take these, Ethan Hawke brings together three men that he's gotten to know at the camp, and they go off on this adventure to move this gold. And that's where the fun really starts, because they're out in the elements. You don't know what's going to happen. The things that could pop up when they're transporting that much heavy gold across the rainforest, the people they might run into, the obstacles they might encounter. It's very tense. It's a very well-made old-school Hollywood adventure. I was not expecting to enjoy it as much as I did. I thought this was might have been a slow drama, but that's not what this is at all. The pace of the movie, how it goes, the soundtrack, the score, the performances are top notch. Especially Russell Crowe. He's not in it that much. He's definitely a supporting actor, but when he's on the screen with Ethan Hawke, electric. Like, you just can't help but take. And it's written in an old school kind of a Western way, where these guys are on a mission and they've got to go through all these things, and it's so tense. Like, imagine trying to cross a wooden bridge with so much weight of gold. How do they get past that? And how do they get past rivers? How do they get past the notions of the men that are thinking, hey, do I want to steal this gold?
0: Yeah.
1: Do I really want to keep doing this? And you're dealing with men, you're dealing with the elements, and you're dealing with this clock of wanting to see Ethan Hawke get back to his daughter, because that's what the whole movie is about. He's trying to get back to his daughter. You love his character, the way his stoic performance is reminiscent of those old school, you know, Paul Newman, quiet, you know, just quiet dignity, the way he's going through. And he's smart. The way he deals with situations throughout the movie are fun and interesting. And it's just a very entertaining yarn. It's so well done. I highly recommend it. Probably will be out of cinemas in the next couple of weeks, but it'll be on streaming very, very soon. Keep an eye out for this. The way the poster art is gorgeous.
0: Yeah, the poster art's really good. I look at that.
1: Isn't it really nice?
0: Really good. But yeah, but definitely worth if you want to catch it on the big screen. So what were you going to say?
1: Beautiful on the big screen, but it will be a streaming hit. I think when a lot of people get to see this, the reviews that I've seen online have been mostly from critics. It's on a 93, I think, on Rotten Tomatoes.
0: Mm.
1: So yeah, it's home run of a classic, well-told story. And I can't wait to see what this director will do next. I mentioned this was his first time, and I'll definitely be keeping an eye out for his next movie for sure.
0: All right, let's hear a little of the trailer of The Wait.
2: See this? Come on. This gold is trouble. There are a lot of desperate folk who think this gold ought to belong to them. That ain't happening on my watch. You men are going to march it across the wilderness before anybody even notices it's gone. But if any of it goes missing, well, then you got trouble.
0: All right, The Wait is in cinemas now. If you want to check that one out this weekend, you can't wait. You don't want to wait for it to go to streaming, but let us go to streaming now. Tell us about Dog Park. Sorry, this is on ABC iView. It's a comedy drama. Dramedy.
1: I was looking for a third title to discuss today, and I did some quick searching, jumped on the ABC app, and Dog Park. So that spoke to me, obviously, by the title.
0: You Indeed
1: know,
0: it did.
1: I love dogs. And I just put it on to, you know, see if I enjoy it. And I was hooked in within the first episode. There are 6 episodes all up. You can watch the whole thing in one sitting. It's a very easy watch, 30-minute episodes. And it is the story of a individual who is going through kind of like a tough time. His name's Roland. He's married to Brooke Satchel, one of my favorite Aussie actors.
0: Oh, my goodness.
1: She was in Mr. In Between. She was fantastic in that. She plays the wife of Roland, and marriage is kind of on the rocks. She's going away to America to work for a month, and you find out pretty early on that Roland is kind of like a curmudgeon. He doesn't see the joys in things, and there's a new dog in the house as well, you know, called Lilith, I believe the dog's name was. And he doesn't want to take her for walks. He doesn't want to do anything about, you know, with the dog. He's basically depressed about the fact that his wife's gone overseas, and he's at home with his daughter, who's kind of also giving him grief. And one day he just decides he's kind of given up on life a little bit. He's a curmudgeon. Then one day he's looking for the dog. He can't seem to find her, and he looks on his phone on the app to see where she's gone. He found out that she's just gone to a dog park, just out of nowhere. He didn't know what happened. Called his daughter, go, what happened to the dog? Oh, someone came and picked her up to take her to the dog park. And he had no idea about this person. He ends up following, and he goes to meet this group of people at this dog park who are basically like a makeshift family. They've all got their own issue, and that's where the drama and the comedy comes from, when you get to meet these people. The dogs are just like a precursor to get the drama going, get the people out there. And Serene, I don't know what it is with me, but when I see things, when I watch movies with, you know, family and, you know, people, and drama happens and tragedy, I'm not that emotional. But when I see anything to do with dogs, Serene, I'm not going to tell you how many times I love watching this show. I can't help it. I'm watching it going, yes, that's why. And one thing I did notice about the show is elements of myself that I found in this character, which I was like, oh, no, I act like that. I do what this guy does. He's basically complaining about life. And if it wasn't for my dog, I'd be a statistic. I'd know that. So I know the fact that my dog, the kind of virtue that I get from it, and this show really speaks to that as well. It shows that no matter what you think about life, what you kind of really need is just connection. And he's lonely. He doesn't know what he's doing. He's feeling like life is getting away from him. His wife's going off on this new adventure. Elements throughout the show are happening where she might be gone for longer than a month, and he's getting more depressed about that. But the people at this dog park, they refuse to let him basically turn full Scrooge, basically. They're saying like, no, you need to come out. And he's doing his best to kind of resist it. And that is where you're getting a lot of the, dude, just go with it. Why aren't you kind of letting this happen to you? It's good for you, but he doesn't see it. He's, you know, he needs to be hit over the head with it. And I got really hooked into the storyline, especially with the characters that are all involved and that he meets at the dog park. I don't want to tell you what everyone's doing, but you get to learn a lot about their history and how their dogs relate to them and how important they are in their lives. And it's just a great message and a great fun Aussie production. They do it really well. I'm fully expecting a season 2. I haven't looked up if there's going to be a season 2 for it, but the way the show ends, I definitely think there's going to be a second season, hopefully.
0: All right.
1: And yeah, just a great feel good at times, feel worse at other times show that, just gives you some great entertainment for 3 hours. 6 episodes. It goes by very quickly. And it's a great little gem on ABC iView. It was really good.
0: Here's a little bit from the show about how people can find community in unexpected places.
3: So Can I just ask, Pamela doesn't have a dog? Well, she does. She doesn't. She does. She does. Why would she come to a dog park if she didn't have to?
4: Roland, I've met some unobservant people in my time.
3: She doesn't.
4: But you take the cake.
3: Is that dog cake?
4: Pamela is by herself. She had no one in the whole city. And she always came to the park and she'd ask people if she could pat their dogs. And actually it was Emma who noticed her the first time trying to make contact. And she kept coming. And she's been with us ever since.
0: Dog Park is on ABC iView if you want to check that one out. Ehab, as always, a great mixed bag. Thank you for all that you bring us. Enjoy your weekend and we'll wait and see what you've watched and what you'll bring us next week. Hang on, little preview. What, won't one of your titles next week also be about a dog?
1: It will be, yes, 100%. There is a new Brad Pitt movie coming out next week with a dog. And, yeah, I cannot wait to talk about that movie.
0: We'll have to wait till next.
1: I apologize in advance for how much I'm going to blush about it. Like, gush about this movie. So.
0: We'll wait for next Friday for that one. Have a great weekend, Ehab. Thank you. Tech news is next. We'll get our update with our wonderful, wacky, wonderful, she's just wonderful, Dr. Erica Mealy.
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0: All righty, let's get our tech news update from our wonderful Dr. Erica Mealy, computer science lecturer at UniSC. And it looks like, Erica, you have compiled a bit of a just because they can, they did special this evening.
9: They did. They did. I mean, it's been very heavy in our news and there was just such a wonderful collection of weirdness in the tech world that I felt that why not just lean into it and just do a collection of some of the weirdest things I could find online this week?
0: Yeah, let's do that. Let's start with this fly's brain that has been trained to be able to play video games.
9: There's a collection of things. So Google Research in the last sort of fortnight-ish have actually managed to fully map all of the neurons inside a fruit fly's brain, both the male and the female one. So what the world, of course, has done, because some of our AI technology is built on the basic concept of a neuron, like in our brain, is they've now taken that map and turned it into a learning network. So it's kind of like an AI, but it's mimicking the fruit fly's brain. And it went very quickly from, hey, cool, we can make the fruit fly learn, like sort of simulation learn things, to let's make it play Doom. Let's have it play Super Mario. And then let's use it to create headlines for the news and see what the latest that the fruit fly has come up with. So the poor old fruit fly. But yes, they've actually taken this really sophisticated, it's 165,000 neurons that they're looking at and built it into this software tool. So 165,112 neurons. And they've taken it and then trained it in certain ways. And so they apply stimulus, much like our, you know, dopamine and all those kinds of things work on our real brains. So if for Doom, when you die or do something bad, then you get a negative stimulus. But if you do something good, you get a positive stimulus. So they've taught this system to actually, you know, play Doom. It was up to level 6,000.
0: I was
9: going to
0: say, how did it fare playing Doom and Super Mario?
9: They said it was not doing all that great, but it was on round 6,000, so it had died 6,385 times. Not up to, but it had died that many times.
0: Right, okay. That
9: which is, I guess,
0: that.
9: That does it. Yeah, it was not particularly great at it. I mean, that could also be how we were coding it, or the fact that that structure was never built to play a first-person shooting game.
0: I think that's fair to say after 6,000 rounds.
9: Yes, but interestingly, it is similar to how we do train some of our AIs, in the sense that we give it a virtual environment and we use reinforcement learning, which is exactly what you think it is. So we know when we are trying to teach our pets how to do something, you're like, oh, here, very good, here's a treat. It's essentially the same thing we do with our AIs, which is the same kind of thing they have been failing to do with the fruit fly brain. And it's like, well, that's a positive reinforcement, or sometimes you do the negative, which, you know, we never do with living animals and children or anything anymore. We don't do negative reinforcement. We're not about the punishment. But you can use the positive learning in the same way that so all of this learning theory we've built and psychology we've built over all these years is actually how we're training these models now. But yeah, suffice to say, it didn't do a great job on Doom. It's also been playing Minecraft.
0: Oh.
9: But the difference was that the model they've used to play Mario, Super Mario 64, and Doom was the male fruit fly brain. But the a YouTuber has actually put it in Minecraft, but used Princeton University's version, which is actually a female fruit fly brain.
0: Let me guess.
9: Which has, well, they haven't necessarily talked about how they haven't compared them, I think. One used exactly one and one used the other. Yeah. But interestingly, when they've mapped it out, there's a different number of neurons between the male and female brain of the fruit fly.
0: Mm-hmm.
9: But yeah, we're a long way off being able to map the scale of a human brain, many orders of magnitude bigger. But the things that we can learn from this really do point a lot to what we can start learning about other brains and how they behave.
0: Yeah.
9: But I think the interesting part of the one, so they've made Pitchfly.
0: Yeah, I was going to say, how to go with headlines.
9: The headlines. So Pitchfly, so Wired is a tech mag that I often pull things from. And so they've made Pitchfly, Wired's latest editorial recruit. But it's come up with some absolute crackers, like everyone wants cooking, but no one has solved Trump. The one I did today, legal issues could be our best defense against crime, which I feel like that's thanks for that, Captain Obvious. the oral history of the moment hacking met Minnesota. The oral history of when hacking met Minnesota, and what the data gets wrong about data. I don't know it's going to take any editor's jobs at this stage.
0: not yet.
9: Certainly.
0: God.
9: No, not quite there. But it's trying hard. It's obviously playing, looking at.
0: Yeah, this is, what is it called? Is it called the sandpit? Like, you know, you say virtual, like when you put things in a, like, you know, software program.
9: Oh, yeah, yeah. A digital twin,
0: yeah.
9: We sometimes call them. Yeah.
0: Okay, right.
9: So, so some of these things, it's taking, you know, stories that have been actually published, as well as, you know, key terms that are sort of trending online. So there's lots of ones that kind of lean into the future of something, or the social and political of something, or the legal issue of something. So, you know, will software survive Tesla? Was one of my other favorites. I'm like, I hope so.
0: Yes.
9: Elon Musk boom is hiding in the NASA bus.
0: Oh, it's all happening. It's all happening. staying on insects, can you please tell us how cyborg roaches are going to stab us with needles, and whether we should be scared?
9: This sounds like a nightmare, doesn't
0: Honestly.
9: It? Like we're coming up to Halloween.
0: But it's not actually.
9: It's not actually. And this.
0: Oh, no, we're losing you a little bit. Oh, my God, not a little bit. We've lost you. Hang on. Erica. Oh, dear. Maybe get her on the. All right, we're going to see if we can. We've lost Erica. All right, we're going to see if we can get Erica back. Give us a tick.
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3: All right, we've got Erica back. Erica.
4: Yes.
3: Cyborg roaches.
4: Yes, I don't know what was happening then. Maybe there was some kind of cyborg trying to unplug my computer. or I just blamed the internet. No, I was starting to say, because I could hear you and I'm like, I'm here. But this is actually a University of Queensland story.
3: Sweet.
4: And so, yeah, some locals in my neck of the woods. And the idea is that they've, thinking about what happens in search and rescue and natural disasters and how hard it is to get rescuers into these small spaces, they've looked at it and gone, well, insects can go into really small spaces. Mm. So if we can, and they've made it a cyborg, and it's quite a horrifying picture, but they've
3: looking
4: actually got
3: at it.
4: A cockroach. Yeah, it's a cockroach with a little tech backpack, including its little camera on top.
3: Yep.
4: And its little battery, and they can steer it. So the idea being that they can actually steer this little cockroach down to you. Then they can also look into spaces where perhaps humans or even, you know, our search animals and things like that, or search robots that are a bit bigger, wouldn't be able to get into. And the other one they've then been able to do is create a little injection patch. So, you know, if you needed to have some kind of pain relief or, you know, some kind of treatment to make sure, you know, if it was a bio attack or something, God forbid, might actually be able to deliver some of those really important and crucial types of medicines, perhaps something that might help blood clotting so people who have got a cut don't bleed out. Or so, yeah, there is, as much as it sounds like a terrible plot for, well, actually probably a very good plot for a scary horror movie, it's about how could we actually, you know, leverage what different animals and insects are good at. Yep. To be able to help humans in the future.
3: Well, remember, I think it was a couple of weeks ago, we were talking about the carrier pigeons app, obviously mm-hmm. for different reasons, but this does remind me of carrier pigeons, for instance, you know, using our, yeah, wildlife, training them. I mean, in this instance, obviously they can be used, but it's using the navigating through complex terrain. It's just give a heads up to the recipient that it's on the way and don't squish it.
4: Yeah, don't squish the life-saving cockroach.
3: That's
4: and
3: right.
4: But yeah, I mean, rather than trying to, you know, engineer our own minute
3: yes.
4: little robots and all the challenges that brings, it's like, well, these are animals that are perfectly adapted to these situations. Mm. So can we use them
3: Let's
4: to help us?
3: Let's piggyback off there.
4: Literally piggyback, yeah.
3: Hey, it is pretty cool. And look, I mean, I try and have an appreciation for all the insects and appreciate them because they all have a place in the world without having sort of an emotional, you know, like spiders and even the mosquitoes bug me and flies. But I do get a bit when it comes to cockroaches, you know. So
4: yeah,
3: looking
4: I think
3: at
4: many
3: them,
4: Australians share
3: oh,
4: your
3: you reckon?
4: This,
3: you reckon
4: this particular person
3: they're
4: included?
3: Just, oh right, okay. It's the one because I'll try not to kill insects when they're in my home if I don't have to. But cockroaches, I'm like, oh dude. But looking at them like this, with you know, they've got the armor and they're like they're all like rigged up and everything. I'm like, go you. It sends a different. It's sending me different vibes. It's good.
4: Yeah, I mean, I do wonder about the choice of cockroach. I wonder if it's based on that old wives' tale that you know they're the only things that's going to survive a nuclear
3: oh, dear God.
4: attack or something
3: yeah,
4: like that.
3: Right.
4: But I think that the next most likely thing to get squished if you sent it in was if you could somehow do it with an eight-legged one. Like I think everyone would be like, oh heck no,
3: yeah,
4: no robo spiders.
3: No.
4: Because I think the cockroach would have to be a close second with that
3: that's
4: one.
3: That's it. I do want to talk about the Merriam-Webster Dictionary, but we are going to run out of time, but I really want to go to your last one because I have a beef with Pinterest.
4: Hey,
3: I do. Yeah. It's way too much AI slop.
4: It is now.
3: Okay.
4: It is.
3: So
4: it,
3: does
4: yeah,
3: this
4: I mean,
3: restyle
4: the
3: that this
4: because,
3: article... Sorry, go on.
4: Well, no, the problem with Pinterest is it's added by people who find
3: that's
4: things
3: right.
4: interesting. So
3: that's
4: the problem
3: right.
4: is that there's just way too much slop.
3: That's right.
4: And it's just, that's why we're collecting so much slop. But yeah.
3: Well, yes. Yeah. So yes, that's my beef with, yeah, Pinterest's kind of got to say no more AI images. Well, it depends. I'm talking strictly narrowly about.

0: like, you know, when I'm looking for crochet projects.
1: Some of those photos, you're like, that has never been actually crocheted. We've been caught by a couple of those.
0: It does say it's an AI-generated image. How am I going to make that? Where's the pattern for that? What's happening? Anyway.
1: Well, they put a pattern with it and it looks nothing like it.
0: That's right.
1: the first row and you're like, this cannot become that.
0: But Erica, sometimes there's no pattern at all. It's just you can make this and you can make that. And I just, it's just sort of saturating the page. So what's this restyle about?
1: So
0: that has nothing to do
1: with
0: what I'm talking about.
1: No, it's kind of like, when you are dreaming about how you could redecorate your home. The idea here is you could actually take a photo and then use Restyle, which is currently only available in the US and Canada, I believe, to use the AI to go, well, what if I put in a different lamp? What if I made my room look
0: design.
1: Bohemian? Yes. And so you can try out, in inverted commas, with the AI, different types of ways that you could update the room, different furniture you could look at. You can visualize the room. You could say, what would it look like if it were industrial? Or one of them is whimsical.
0: Yeah.
1: Or dopamine. I'm not sure what dopamine styling is.
0: Okay.
1: I have no idea. Hopefully it would be very pleasing because I think that's what dopamine does, isn't it?
0: It's supposed to make you happy, right?
1: Center.
0: Yeah.
1: Yeah. Maybe it's a happy room.
0: Maybe.
1: So it's not really a new idea, but the fact that you could then connect it to some of your mood boards or whatever you've already got on Pinterest. So if you've got a collection of, I really like this style of image or this style of room, can you get the tool to take that style and show you?
0: Oh, look, honestly, Erica, myself, I'd jump on this if this was, I really would because, yeah, I can't work off a blank canvas. I like to kind of go, well, when I see it, it's like, no, I don't want that. Actually, you've given me this. This is a good start. Can we play with,
1: which is where AI is good. Yeah, not quite. Yep. Try that again or do this a bit different.
0: Yeah,
1: it's a bit more advanced than the Mitre 10s and the Bunnings and whatever, and they've got to upload a photo of your room and we can change the paint colour. And it's clearly just gone. Everything this colour is suddenly this other colour. The shadows are all wrong and it's not really changing the room as you would like to. So,
0: that's right. And like you said, because it's with your mood boards that, you know, you've curated this over time perhaps and multiple mood boards and how you can play with it. It's interesting. I'm kind of going to watch this space when it comes to this one, but I still have my beef.
1: It's a beef with the entire internet, right?
0: Oh God, it's just honestly with these AI images. It really has been because they did special, Erica. You have indeed delivered. Can't wait till a fortnight rolls around and see what else you bring us. Maybe we can roll over this Merriam-Webster dictionary with these 1,400 new definitions. That'll kind of be cool. Thanks so much, Erica.
1: Sounds great. And yeah, sorry about my technical issues. Nothing like a tech segment with tech issues.
0: Don't you love it? Have a great weekend and chat to you in a couple of weeks.
1: You too.
0: Thank you. The news is coming up very soon. Then it's Nightlife with Suzanne Hill. Suzanne, are you on Pinterest at all? Have you ever been?
2: No, I am not.
0: Not at all.
2: I'm a Pinterest free zone.
0: Okay.
2: All right. I don't know what that says about me.
0: Nothing. Absolutely nothing. You're just not on it. Yeah, not familiar with it. That's fine.
2: Don't
0: totally.
2: Do it.
0: No.
2: Anyway,
0: that leaves that there. Go ahead.
2: It does. Sorry for shutting down that conversation, Serene. Hey, we are going to start with the story tonight about some of the first Australian women who studied medicine in Australia. And they actually decided, you know what, we're just going to make a pact. They were sisters. We're never going to get married. If we have kids, we won't be able to go and become doctors. Mm. It's quite a fabulous story, these sisters and what they achieved. We are also going to have a yarn next hour about accents. I recently came across something called the Mid-Atlantic accent. Are you familiar with it, Siri?
0: I am not.
2: All right. Well, you'll learn a bit more about it, but it was used in movies during a certain era to be a kind of halfway between an American and an English accent.
0: Now I do know what you're talking about.
2: Yeah. Mm. So that I guess the idea was that no one would be offended by it and everyone could understand each other. But we're going to start by talking about the history of the Mid-Atlantic accent, and we're going to talk about what some of the hardest accents are to master with someone who's spent a lot of time coaching actors in, you know, American accents or getting other people to do Australian accents.
0: Oh, my goodness.
2: That should be fun.
0: It should be fun. I remember learning about this. Something about our accent sits in the middle of our mouth, the British is at the back, and then the American accent's at the front, so it's easier for us Australians to do both. That's all I remember.
2: Well, we'll get more of a lesson and find out if all that is true. Sorry.
0: Nice one.
2: Okay, thanks.
0: Thanks, Suzanne. Here's the news.
3: ABC News with Melanie Scott. A shark has killed a man who was swimming off Sorrento Beach in Perth's north. Jasmine Hughes has the details.
4: Emergency services were called to the beach around 10:30 this morning to reports of a shark-related incident. The beach was closed and sirens sounded as onlookers gathered to find out what happened. Authorities conducted a wide-scale search along the coastline, confirming the man had died as a result of the attack. Witness Jackie Raypak, who was on the beach with her friend at the time, recalls feeling helpless as she saw blood in the water and a fin emerge.
5: Rather traumatised at that point. I think people just didn't really know what to do, to be honest.
4: Sorrento Beach remains closed to the public.
3: An explosion at a mosque in northwestern Pakistan has killed at least 16 people and wounded more than 30 others. The BBC's Caroline Davies reports.
6: According to the senior police official, the blast was caused by a vehicle loaded with explosives that rammed into a mosque during Friday prayers. A police official told the BBC that six attackers had been killed and an exchange of gunfire is still continuing between the attackers and security forces. AP news agency has said that two gunmen also attempted to enter the police compound and said that the mosque is close to a building housing police officers. A senior rescue official said that most of those wounded were worshippers. The injured have been taken to a nearby hospital.
3: At least three students have been killed in a shooting at a high school in the southern Philippines. Another eight people have sustained injuries after a 16-year-old student from Mindanao Bangas National High School launched the attack. Four of the victims are in a critical condition. Local officials say the gunman suspected shot two fellow students before turning the gun on himself. The Philippines Red Cross has deployed medics to the school in response to the deadly shooting. Japan is the latest country to raise interest rates to try to curb inflation, with its central bank pointing to the Middle East and increasing demand for AI. North Asia correspondent Natalie Whiting reports.
7: The Bank of Japan's decision to increase rates to 1.25% today was widely anticipated as a response to inflation fueled by high oil prices and a weak yen. Rates are at a 31-year high following decades of deflation and 0% rates. The central bank says there's a risk that underlying inflation rate would rise above the 2% target. It pointed to the impact of the situation in the Middle East, the increase in global demand for AI-related products, and various government measures. It's also indicated it will consider further rises. Natalie Whiting, ABC News, Tokyo.
3: The NRMA expects fuel prices to continue climbing as global oil supply continues to be impacted. An increase in fighting in the Middle East and strikes on key oil infrastructure has once again caused domestic petrol and diesel prices to spike this week. Petrol has spiked around 20 cents per litre, while diesel is expected to get even more expensive, says the NRMA's Peter Khoury.
8: The rate of the increase hopefully has slowed, but it's certainly heading in the wrong direction. Diesel's worse, obviously. Diesel's up towards the $2.70 markets, nowhere near the $3.30 that we were paying in April, but certainly a lot higher than what we were paying in July.
3: A pro-government demonstration is taking place on the streets of Iran, with hundreds of thousands of supporters seen marching through Tehran. The Sacrifice for Iran campaign is organised by the state. Demonstrators are marching between Imam Hussein Square and Inglab Square, carrying Iranian Hezbollah flags while chanting slogans against the US and Israel. Security forces in central Nigeria have opened fire on a group of protesters rallying against the death of detainees. A police commander has been detained after 37 teenagers were found dead 2 days after being taken into custody by paramilitary forces accused of illegal gold mining. Police say they may have fallen victim to a disease outbreak, but reports suggest they died of suffocation and insufficient ventilation. And Princess Diana's revenge dress has gone on display in London ahead of an auction later this year. Auction house Sotheby's expects the dress to fetch more than $420,000. The late Princess of Wales wore the strapless black silk evening dress to a party in London hours after her then

0: estranged husband, now King Charles, admitted to committing adultery during their marriage. The dress will go under the hammer for the first time since 1997 this December. This is ABC News. We'll have more news in half an hour.
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4: Hello, nightlifers. Welcome to Friday night. I hope you've had a wonderful week. I hope you are ready to embrace all that we have on offer for you tonight. We are going to start with a story about some of the first Australian women who studied medicine in Australia and the challenges they faced along the way. And then in the second half of this hour, I'm keen to explore the story of this accent.
5: Mother, I thought you'd gone home ages ago.
6: I know I should have, but I've been having such a good time.
5: Everybody should have a good time.
4: Now, that's Katharine Hepburn, but what's the accent she's using? More on that and the question of how to teach accents to actors later this hour. I wonder if you've read anything by the Australian writer Holly Ringland. She's our guest in The Writers tonight in A Literary Lunch, talking about her brand new book. There's a mighty challenge. Andrew will be joining in with us from the United States. And then right at the end of the show, when you or your spouse or partner was pregnant, I wonder if you had what we might call a working title for your unborn child that you used to refer to it before your child arrived and got its proper name. I've been hearing some quite entertaining names for children in utero lately, one belonging to our executive producer, Rose, who's going to tell you hers later on. Maybe there's a story from your parents about how they referred to you before you were born. And I'm hoping you've got some good stories to share with me on that one right at the end of the show tonight.

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1: Well, our next guest tonight, Iola Matthews, grew up hearing about the pioneering pursuits of her great aunts, mostly from her father, who would refer to them with pride as blue stockings. I wonder if you're familiar with the term. At the end of the 19th century, it was a label given to women who chose a career over marriage and children, and those women were associated with dowdy practical clothes rather than fashionable black silk stockings. Well, unusually for that time, three of Iola's great aunts, the Gregg sisters, Jane, Janet and Floss, made a pact never to marry or have children and instead to pursue a career in medicine and law. Jane and Janet Gregg were among the nation's first female doctors, and Floss was the first woman in Australia, the new nation, to practice law. Well, former journalist and author Iola Matthews has written a biography of these three women. It's called The Remarkable Gregg Sisters, and she joins us now. Hello, Iola. Welcome to Nightlife.
2: Thank you very much for having me.
1: Now, what else did your father say about his aunts, your great aunts, the blue stockings of the family when you were growing up?
2: Well, he knew them very well because they were always in and out of his house because my grandmother was the only one who married and had children. So he knew them very well, but he had very mixed feelings about them. He used to admire what they did and tell us that, you know, they were pioneers. But at the same time, he thought they would have been much happier if they'd married and have children, which was, you know, family life was the important thing to him. And yeah, so he wasn't sure they were quite real women. He liked women to be, you know, pretty and flirtatious and make a man feel good.
1: All right, well, let's talk a bit about the history of this family, Iola. The Gregg family arrived in Melbourne in 1889 from Scotland. So what kind of colony did they find themselves growing up in?
2: Well, Melbourne was absolutely booming in those days, which is why they came, partly why.

0: They came also because the daughters could come to university here. But Melbourne, of course, because of the gold rush, had become one of the most richest cities in the world, and the exhibition buildings had been built for the Great Exhibition, and there were all these lovely 19th century buildings and cathedrals and so on. And they had steam trains, they had cable trams, and water pumped from the mountains up at Yan Yean. So, it was really booming. But after a while, there was a crash. But when they came, it was still at the time of the boom.
1: Now, presumably the girls didn't decide to get university educations, perhaps without someone pushing them or encouraging them. Was their father's decision to move to Australia partly so the girls might have the chance to go to university?
0: Yes, absolutely. Their father had a text. He was working in the textile industry in Scotland, and he was a frustrated scholar who hadn't been able to go to university because of his need to work in the family business. And he wanted all his children. They had eight, or they had 10 in the end, but two died. They had eight. He wanted them all to go to university, and he didn't distinguish whether they were girls or boys. He believed in education for girls, which was quite unusual. At the time, even a bit earlier, Queen Victoria had denounced the idea, this mad, wicked folly of women's rights and women's education. They should just be a helpmate for a man. And, that was the idea. And he looked into whether his daughters could study medicine in Edinburgh, where they lived near there. And that was impossible. Some women had tried to, and they'd been sort of driven out by horrible treatment by the boys. And so then he looked at Melbourne, and he sent his younger brother to Melbourne to start a textile business there, and asked his brother to investigate if they could go to study medicine at Melbourne University. It was the only one in the day, of course, then. And just, I think it was 1887, women had been allowed to enter the medical faculty for the first time. And so that was quite exciting. So off they trotted in the, off they sailed in the ship, and they came to Melbourne. And the two older girls went to a high school before going to Melbourne University, and the others followed on.
1: I'm talking with Iola Matthews, a former Age journalist and author of The Remarkable Greg Sisters. So, Iola, I mean, I assume that they were just as keen on this project as their father was too. Did they have to be pushed, or were they like, "Yep, yeah, absolutely, we'll move to Melbourne, we'll study medicine, we'll study law"?
0: As far as I know, all five sisters, and there were others besides the three more famous ones. They all believed in this pact, so the father must have been very, very influential. And we don't know much about the mother, but I suspect that she was the one who said to them, "Well, if you're going to have university degrees and careers, you better forget about marriage," because she'd had 10 children, two of whom died, and she ran a busy household. Her husband's business took him away a lot. So she would have known that it'd be almost impossible to combine both things. So the first two were the doctors. Then there was Clara, who became my grandmother. Now, she ran a coaching college for university students after she studied science, but she fell in love. And they all said, "No, remember the pact, you can't possibly do that. Keep up your teaching and coaching." But so she waited 6 years before she finally broke the pact and married. And then the fifth sister was Stella Feeder, who studied law, did very well, would have had a great career, but alas, she got TB and died at 24.
1: So we had Jane and Janet who went to study medicine. Did Floss go to study medicine, or did she head straight into law?
0: No, she was younger, and she went to law, and she said, "I couldn't have done medicine because my sisters had done that, so I had to do something."
1: She wanted to pioneer in her own way. So what happened once Jane and Janet had studied medicine, once they'd graduated?
0: Well, it's a good story, because what happened was the Melbourne Hospital, was now the Royal Melbourne, was then the Melbourne Hospital, the biggest hospital in Melbourne, used to give an honorary position to a resident position to the six top students in the medical school. And amongst the six tops were Janet and another woman called Frieda Gamble. So the committee of the Melbourne Hospital looked at this and said, oh, we can't possibly have these women. So they decided they would take two more men out of after the sixth, the seventh and eighth, but that would have knocked out Jane Gregg, who was number seven. And they were just ready to ride over the situation and let the women languish. So the Janet and Frieda, the two in the top six, decided to stick to their guns and refuse to go. And this became quite an issue in the local newspapers, The Age and The Argus of the day. And people were for and against whether they should be allowed. And eventually the committee met again and they said to the two women, well, look, as an experiment, we'll give you a go. You can be there for 1 year, but if there's any trouble whatsoever, this will never happen again. So they knew they had to be on their best behaviour. And they were. They behaved magnificently, did their job for the year. And at the end of the year, the committee called them back and said, we know that you had a difficult time, but you did very well. And, congratulations. But it was interesting looking at the old newspapers because they were, everybody was so gobsmacked that women would enter medicine. They called them the doctoresses, or they called them Miss Gregg or Miss Gamble, never Dr. Gregg or Dr. Gamble, even though they'd graduated. And the newspapers were so intrigued that they wrote almost every day about what they were doing in the hospital. So I was able to find out. It's a bit like our emergency wards now. You know, the people that came to the hospital were in dire straits. They were either, you know, they'd been bashed up or hurt themselves badly, or they were drunk and disorderly. And there was a lovely report of one of the women treating a man who was very large and violent and drunk and disorderly, and she steadied him with her electric battery.
1: Oh, God. Wow. So let's talk about the Queen Victoria Hospital. Melbourne already had the women's hospital, but there seems that there was a need for another hospital for women. Why was this?
0: Well, even the women's hospital wouldn't allow these women to work. None of the hospitals wanted a woman doctor. So even the women's hospital, which had a committee made up of women, wouldn't allow them in. And on one occasion, they let a man in instead. And one of the women on the committee was heard to say, he'd be quite handsome if he had a moustache. So, you know, they were just pretty prejudiced themselves. And so these women, the first 11 women who graduated, realised that there was only one way they could get a job, really, which was to start a hospital for women, run by women. And they had a couple of models of those because there'd been one started in New York and one in London. And the woman who really was behind all this in Melbourne was Dr. Constance Stone. So she was really the first doctor in Melbourne, but she hadn't been able to graduate from Melbourne University. She hadn't been allowed in before the Greggs, but she had gone off to Canada and got a medical degree there and then worked in London in the Women's Hospital in London. So she came back and practiced in Melbourne. And when these 11 women had graduated, including her sister, younger sister, she got them all together in her house in East Melbourne and said, I think we should start a hospital for women run by women. And they all agreed immediately. And they then worked in the hospital, although it started in an absolutely tiny way. Her husband was a doctor and he was also the pastor of the Wesley Church in Melbourne. And they had a little hall next to the church, which he gave them to run their so-called hospital. So they treated poor women who came in and didn't have to pay unless they could just give a gold coin or some food or something. And they just saw all these patients and asked women to bring little bottles and they'd make up some medicine and put a label on it. And that's how they started.
1: And I suppose back then, I mean, the women who needed to go to hospital, I guess many of them would have definitely preferred to have a woman doctor rather than a male doctor.
0: Well, they absolutely did, because when they went into the hospitals of the day, the professors and the students would come around and have a good look at whatever was going on. I mean, even if it was a female complaint or something, and they found that, you know, highly embarrassing. So they were just absolutely thrilled to find a woman doctor, and they'd absolutely flocked to this tiny little hospital. They just, you know, crowded out in big queues outside the door, also because they were treating them without money unless they could afford something. And then over time the hospital grew. They created

0: later it ended up after the Second World War, it ended up in on the corner of Lonsdale and Swanson Street, where the QV Centre is now. That was the Queen Victoria Hospital then, when it was one of the biggest hospitals in the Southern Hemisphere. And then eventually in the 1980s, it merged with Monash Medical Centre. So it grew to be a very, very influential hospital.
1: I imagine too, Iola, in those days when more female graduates would have been coming through medicine and also looking for work, that it would have been a great place to go and get a job as a woman doctor when the other hospitals didn't want to know about you.
0: Yes, it certainly attracted women, although a lot of them also went out and started their own practices, particularly if they married. It was easier to sometimes have a practice at home or, with the support of their families. The Greggs never married. Two of them had, Jane and Janet had proposals, but they didn't marry. They stuck to their pact. Only my grandmother broke the pact. But yes, some of these women doctors had their own practices, and some of them travelled, in those days by horse and cart and horse and buggy and whatever. And yes, they were quite adventurous.
1: Iola Matthews is with me, a former Age journalist, and she's the author of The Remarkable Greggs Sisters. So let's go back to Floss. She went to the University of Melbourne at the age of 16 to study arts law in 1897. She was the only girl in the course. What was her experience of university like?
0: Well, just like the older sisters who, when there was hostility about women studying medicine, there was hostility to the idea of a woman studying law. She was the first one. She was only 16. And the Summons, which was the journal of the law students, wrote, "Women lawyers would mean the substitution of emotion for pure reason as the groundwork of all legal argument." So they railed against her, but she kept her head down and was just polite and did her work. And they eventually, the opposition faded away. So she, there were very few students in those days at Melbourne University or in law, but she put her head down and she eventually passed with honours. But she couldn't practice because the law didn't allow for women to be a lawyer. And fortunately for her, one of her lecturers was also a member of the state parliament, and he introduced a piece of legislation that would allow a woman to also be a lawyer. And that was, when she graduated, she then was able to go and do her articles, which she did at a firm called Cornwalls, which still exists today. And then when she'd done her articles, she was able to be admitted into the as a barrister and solicitor and practice law.
1: Did she find plenty of clients and people willing to put their faith in her?
0: Well, she found plenty of clients, but she decided to only work as a solicitor, not a barrister, because she didn't think she could get enough work as a barrister. It would only be women come who would come to her. But she specialised in working with women and issues to do with women and children, and she got a lot of work. And she also became a very prolific public speaker. It was the time of women's rights, women votes for women. There had been at Federation in 1901, women had got the vote nationally, but they didn't have the vote in Victoria. So she and her older sisters were active in the campaign of votes for women in Victoria, and she was speaking on platforms with members of Parliament and people like Vida Goldstein, who was the leading suffragette of the day. And she became so busy with her work and her public speaking that she had a kind of breakdown. There isn't much written about it, but we suspect that's what happened, because she just stopped working, and she was reported as being recovering in a place in the country. And that lasted for a couple of years, and then eventually she came back to work.
1: So we mentioned that Clara broke the pact, which is why you're here, Iola. But did the sisters ever, question, or maybe, I mean, I don't know about regret. It sounds like they had astounding careers. But I mean, do you know if there was ever a kind of a yearning or a wishing that maybe they'd also been able to marry and have children?
0: Well, I don't have anything, we don't have any personal diaries or letters about their feelings, unfortunately. Mostly I just had to find out things through newspaper reports. But I don't think that they regretted it, because they had such very, very busy careers. They were incredibly, productive. And also They spend a lot of time

0: with other women in similar situations, some of whom were married, some of whom had decided not to marry, and they sometimes went on holidays with, and Floss travelled a great deal with some of the other pioneering women in different fields. And also later on, they all were involved in founding the Lyceum Club and another group called the Catalysts. And those were for women who were either professional or wanting to be involved in serious matters. And that's where they sort of went for their meals and met their friends and entertained people, and they were home away from home. So I know my father always said that they were not interested in domestic matters at all. His mother could barely cook. And even my grandmother would sit and read a book rather than cook dinner. And they weren't interested. They often lived in boarding houses and places where somebody else would do the work. So I think that they enjoyed the life they'd chosen. They had very fulfilling lives, and yeah, I don't think they really regretted that. When they came to my father's house, and were interacting with the three children of my grandmother, he said they were rather strict, and they would tell them children should not speak unless spoken to at the dinner table and things like that. So they weren't really very maternal.
1: They weren't taking joy in all the cute things that the kids might have said by the sounds of it. Now, Iola, you are the founder of the Women's Electoral Lobby. You were very much involved in the second wave of feminism yourself. How much were you inspired by these stories of your great aunts?
0: Well, I'd like to say I was inspired at the time I was involved from the 1970s on, but I really didn't know much about them until I wrote this book. And then I started to admire them and think it was interesting that they were involved in women's rights as well so much earlier. The way in which I became interested in them later on was that I heard that Cornwalls, which is in Melbourne, had something about Floss Gregg on their website because she did her articles with them. And I contacted Cornwalls and to see if I could go and find out more. And they said to me, could I come and speak with the board about her life? And then we went into lockdown. This is about 2020. And I couldn't go and speak to the board, so I decided to do a bit of research. And that just grew and grew into a little booklet about Floss by herself, which I gave to Cornwalls, and they published to give to their staff and some of their clients. And then I thought, well, at some stage I'll write about all the sisters and not, and you know, tag that onto the book about Floss. But then later on I became involved in writing a book about my husband, and then I went back to it and finished this one last year.
1: Well, what a story, and I guess what an inspiration to us all to think about these women who really sort of, you know, fought against all the expectations that society had of them. Iola, thank you for telling us their story here on Nightlife tonight.
0: Thank you very much. Pleasure.
1: There's Iola Matthews, former age journalist and author of The Remarkable Greggs.

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5: And you are on Nightlife on ABC Radio. Now, those of you keeping a bit of an ear or a little bit of interest in what's going on in the AFL finals, the news is that Fremantle have defeated the Sydney Swans. Fremantle 12-11-83 to Sydney 10-11-71. As Joanne says on the SMS, oh, I bet little Tommy will be excited now. Can't wait for him to ring in, hopefully, tonight. You know, I'd be an Adelaide Crows fan. They're out. But I've adopted Freo now in the hopes that our youngest quiz caller, 12-year-old Tommy from Fremantle, gets to see a win. So, yes, I'm hoping Tommy rings in again to Joanne. And we've got the Freo theme song ready for him again tonight. That'll be when we get to the Mighty Challenge. What we're going to do now, well, what I want you to do, Nightlifers, is have a listen to this.
6: Red, you could be the finest woman on this earth. I'm contemptuous of something inside of you. You either can't help or make no attempt to. Your so-called strength, your prejudice against weakness, your blank intolerance.
7: Is that all?
6: That's the gist of it. Because you'll never be a first-class human being or a first-class woman until you've learned to have some regard for human frailty.
5: Well, that's Cary Grant in the Philadelphia Story. Did you pick his accent? Do you think he sounds more American or maybe more British? The answer is a bit of both. That is the sound of something that was known as the Mid-Atlantic accent, and Hollywood embraced it during the 1930s and 40s. No one actually grows up speaking this way. So why did film stars suddenly start talking like this? Well, we're going to find out in a moment. I am also keen to get a handle on the hardest accents to master. I wonder if you've been watching a film and been distracted by the accent, if it's not quite right. Maybe you've been really impressed with someone's accent. Give me a call with your best and worst examples on film. Now, Natasha McNamara is an accent coach who helps stars perfect the Australian accent, as well as teaching Australian actors to perform with an American accent. And she's going to explore all of this for us. Hello, Natasha.
8: Hello, Suzanne. How are you?
5: Very well indeed. Okay, I want to start with the Mid-Atlantic accent. I must admit, I got this idea a few weeks ago. I was watching an episode of QI and they were asked a question about this Mid-Atlantic accent. I thought, well, that sounds interesting. So where did this hybrid of British and American come from?
8: Okay, well, if you've ever seen a movie from the 1940s, you know, that old-timey voice from the golden age of Hollywood, that is the Mid-Atlantic accent. And what it is it's a mixture of standard American and RP accent. RP accent is received pronunciation. It's that very posh English way of speaking. And so it's a mixture of standard American and this RP accent. And no one's born with this accent. It's a completely made-up accent, which is interesting. It has no geographic region. It's the old Hollywood film accent that studios really embraced because and wanted the actors to use because it had no regional differences. And what a regional difference is, you know, there was no Southern American or New York or Boston. It was a real hybrid accent that was clear. It was, it also held, an elitist attitude about it because it was clear and they wanted people to be able to really connect with it as well. So, yeah, so it's interesting, isn't it?
5: Do you think it was, I mean, was it about appealing to, say, British audiences who might have been put off by very strong regional American accents? I mean, how much of it was about pleasing certain sectors that that Hollywood hoped would go and see these films?
8: Oh, definitely. I mean, I think if we look at accents now, I mean, I'm a dialect coach, the linguistically diversity of accents we hear around us is so exciting. And I always say to people with accents, it's your superpower. But I think back in that time, it was seen as an elite, as a sort of a ticket to educate an educated sound that people could connect with, because it didn't have any of those regional differences. But it was taught in posh schools as well, and certainly in certain parts of America they used it as well. But actually, when in my research, I found that an Australian helped to create it, and he was a Columbian University lecturer called William Tilley. And he actually really formalized and advocated for this accent. And he believed it was a world English, a standardized, prestigious form of speech for the educated elite. And so he really encouraged it. And one of his students, Edith Skinner, who I actually have her book sitting on my desk, she really formalized the accent. And if you look at the book, you can see that in the book she's embraced this mid-Atlantic accent. So, yeah, so I think it was a sign of prestige and education. Yeah,
5: Natasha, a couple of my listeners

0: saying, well, I loved it. Philip was saying, I always thought the American actors of that era had neutral accents. It drives me crazy these days listening to the very strong accents, very hard on the ears. Margaret Ann says, I like the mid-Atlantic accent used in the old films because it's always very clear and very easy to understand. Yeah.
1: Well, that's exactly right. And that's what was the attraction of this accent. And they wanted people to connect with it. People from England, from America, they wanted them to be able to identify with the actors that had this accent. So, yeah, it was such a different time. I mean, now when we think of accents, we're really embracing a much more natural sound, you know, a much more regional sound, yeah.
0: Well, let's have a bit more of a listen to, this is Katharine Hepburn from the Philadelphia Story.
2: Mother, I thought you'd gone home ages ago.
3: I know I should have, but I've been having such a good time.
2: Everybody should have a good time.
3: Darling, what's come over you?
2: Oh, it's just that a lot of things I always thought were terribly important, I find now, and the other way around, and, oh, what the dickens. You're thirsty and the night is young.
0: Yeah, there's a bit more of that mid-Atlantic accent on Nightlife. We've got Natasha McNamara with us, who is an accent coach. So is it still used? I mean, do we hear it pop up anymore? Have you ever been asked to teach it?
1: Yes. I mean, I remember doing The Sound of Music. And in The Sound of Music, of course, which is about the talkies, the characters use that mid-Atlantic accent. But one of the main characters, the female character, very famously says, I think her name's Lena Lamont, says, you know, I can't stand it. What's the matter with my voice? And her dialect coach says, very famously, I can't stand it. I can't. And she goes, I can't stand it. And so... so there's that in that accent as well. So, yeah. Yes, I have used it, particularly in Singing in the Rain when I worked on that, yeah.
0: Well, here is a modern example. Elizabeth Banks played Effie Trinket in Hunger Games, and she said she based her voice on the mid-Atlantic accent, so not quite British, not quite American. Take a listen.
4: Now, the time has come for us to select one courageous young man and woman for the honour of representing District 12 in the 74th Annual Hunger Games. As usual, ladies first.
0: So that's a good example. You couldn't really pick exactly where that accent was from, would you?
1: No, and when I was reading about that, I mean, her character from the Hunger Games is a wealthy, out-of-touch, elite character. And so... Elizabeth said she listened to a lot of the old movies like Philadelphia Story to create this accent. And she said she worked really hard on it and sent a lot of recordings to the director. And in the end, they settled with what we just heard then, which I think she does really well. And it suits the character too. Yeah.
0: So, Natasha, when did it go out of fashion and why?
1: Well, I think after World War II, movies and acting really changed. I think with the introduction of method acting by Konstantin Stanislavski, he believed that acting was about truthfulness and it was all about holding a mirror up to nature. And so that's when we saw a real shift of more natural, more realistic dialogue. And I think people embraced their natural sounds of their own voices and their own accents to create that truthful storytelling. Yeah, so there was a real definite shift from this sort of almost artificial accent into more naturalism. Yeah.
0: I'm just thinking, Natasha, even when you go back and you hear clips of Australians 50 years ago or, you know, Australian news broadcasters 50 years ago, I mean, they've got this very stuffy, posh accent going on. And even the Australian accent itself, it has become a lot more comfortable with itself, hasn't it, over recent decades?
1: Definitely. I mean, when you think about old Australian radio, you can hear that, you know, Australian, that accent coming through, that very English influence coming through. So, yeah.

0: Yes, it is interesting. And I think now, because we're this hybrid of linguistically diversity in Australia, I mean, I still get asked, can you change my accent? And I always say, you know, always remember your accent is your superpower. It's different, it's unusual, and people will lean in to listen. So I encourage clarity rather than, you know, getting rid of the accent, because I think it's such a beautiful part of humanity.
1: But when you are an actor, you invariably do have to get accents right. Are some people more naturally gifted in this area, or can anybody learn to do another accent?
0: Well, definitely. I mean, working with different actors over the years, the ones that are musical seem to have a real ability to connect with the accent. They've got a musical ear so that they can understand the prosody of an accent, the rhythm, the pitch, the intonation. So they seem to have more of an ability to pick up the accent. I think also people that are good at mimicking. I know myself, I liked mimicking people when I was younger, especially my mother. And so I think those people that are interested in mimicking and copying also have a great tenacity for picking up this accent. Yeah, but musicality really helps. Being musical helps.
1: I'm just going to just go around a bend I wasn't planning on. Well, how and why did you get into this, Natasha? Was it the joy of mimicking your mother when you were young?
0: Yes, I mean, when I think of my mother, I can still do my her impersonation. Tashi, Tashi Poo, don't bore them, you know. And I love and adore my mother, but I always loved mimicking her. And then I think I started mimicking singers, and then I went to drama school. I went to WOPA, which isn't a cheeseburger. It's the Western Australian Academy of Performing Arts, and it was there I really was introduced to the craft of learning an accent through phonetics. Phonetics are symbols which represent sounds. And that's one way that I teach an accent is we'll write out the accent phonetically, or I'll get the dialogue from the film and we'll write it out phonetically. So the actor has that awareness of how the sounds are made. So that can be really useful as well. And then I went to NIDA, the National Institute of Dramatic Art, and I was really influenced by some great teachers there. Teachers you might not know, but Rowena Baylos was an amazing American dialect coach who would come to NIDA to work with the actors. And I found her work really inspiring. She was really about embodying the accent. You don't want the audience to notice the accent, you want it to sound natural and real. And that takes a lot of work. Yeah. I was
1: So,
0: going to teach you how to do this accent too, if you wanted to.
1: which one am I going to do?
0: Oh, the transatlantic accent.
1: Oh, I think I can do that.
0: Yeah, because I was thinking a couple of good tips for it to remember is it's non-roty. And what that means is
1: Non-roti.
0: there's
1: Okay.
0: no, yeah, I know, there's no R. So the American accent, the standard American accent, one of the defining features is definitely the rhotic R. But in the transatlantic accent, there's no R. So for example, standard American, you'd go father. Can you say that? Father.
1: Father.
0: So that's the American, or mother, mother.
1: Mother.
0: Father, brother,
1: Brother.
0: sister.
1: Sister.
0: But in this accent, the transatlantic accent, you drop the R and you make it a schwa, which is a phonetic symbol for an unstressed syllable, like a primitive grunt. So you go father, father.
1: Father.
0: That's it, mother.
1: Mother.
0: That's it, that's really good. Brother,
1: Brother,
0: sister.
1: sister.
0: And I like to use a sentence to get into accents. I find that really useful. So the sentence I thought we could play with is, Arthur's father drives a fast, smart Jaguar.
1: Are
0: Can you
1: we
0: say that?
1: okay?
0: Arthur's father?
1: Arthur's father drives a fast, smart Jaguar.
0: Good, and just make it fast, fast.
1: Arthur's father drives a fast, smart Jaguar.
0: Yeah,
1: Oh.
0: so it's Arthur's father drives a fast, smart.

0: Jaguar.
1: Are you all saying that at home? Arthur's father drives a fast, smart Jaguar.
0: Yeah, and just get rid of fast and go fast, because that's one of the differences as well, is getting that real ah sound. Now, the other thing which was interesting was the twang. So a lot of people think the transatlantic accent is nasal, but it's not. It has this twang, which is the epiglottis, which is just behind the vocal cords in the throat. And to get this sound, you do this. Think of the Wicked Witch from The Wizard of Oz. I'll get you, my pretties, and your little dog too. Just say that. I'll get you, my pretties.
1: I'll get you, my pretties.
0: That's right, and it's sort of that sound. And if we go back to the sentence, it's Arthur's father drives a fast, smart Jaguar.
1: Arthur's father drives a fast, smart Jaguar.
0: Yes. I mean, you can see it takes a lot of practice, doesn't it? I mean, but that twang is really important. You know, I'll get you, my pretty. Arthur's father drives a fast, smart Jaguar.
1: Now, let's bring Joanne from Mildura into it. Joanne, I don't know if you want to have a go at the mid-Atlantic accent, but you did. Hello.
2: Hi. No, I'm not going to have a go at it because I think I would sound really stupid.
0: Aww.
1: All right. Well, the offer's there, but you actually gave us a call because one of your favourite kind of, I guess, accent mismatches. Tell us what it is.
2: Is Sean Connery in Hunt for the Red October as the Russian submarine captain with his Scottish accent?
0: Oh.
1: Now,
0: right.
1: I have a little bit of it to play.
3: What gives you the right to fire on my ship? Your signal said nothing of a torpedo.
0: Oh.
1: Well, is he even trying to be a Russian there, Joanne?
2: Well, that's what his role was in that film. Yeah. Was he was a Russian submarine captain. And that one, every time they rerun that film, we sort of laugh hysterically because he's such a mismatch.
1: Yeah.
2: And he did, and my husband says he gets away with it.
1: I think Sean Connery got away with a lot, didn't he?
0: Yes.
1: Thanks, Joanne. All right, well, Joanne didn't want to play and try the accent, but Joanne, thank you very much. If any of you want to ring up and maybe we can see if Natasha can teach you the mid-Atlantic accent, if you game, 1-300-800-222. Now, look, Natasha, the Australian accent, notoriously difficult. You worked with Taron Egerton in Apex, which came out earlier this year. How did he do?
0: Look, I thought he did a really good job. Now, he's a Welsh actor, and I did the preliminary groundwork, which means I built the accent from the ground up. And, I mean, he said himself it was an actual nightmare to work on. He said it was one of the hardest accents he's ever had to do. It was really tricky, and I think when I was working on the film, they actually didn't want to do it, but he really convinced them to do it. And they made the character from the UK who that he lived in Australia. So that sort of helped a little bit. But definitely with the Australian accent, it's quite far back in the mouth, and Taron's accent is more forward in the mouth. So we had to really practice that, you know, the way Australians speak, it's sort of laid back, pulled back, sort of falls back in the throat. The other thing that we played with, you know, not letting any flies in. You know, that way of speaking, you know, not letting any fly, not moving the mouth too much, almost like a bit of a ventriloquist. That was helpful. And Taron thought it was so much fun when we'd pretend to be drunk sometimes, you know, to sort of speak a little bit more Aussie. And so, but I think he did a really good job. I really do.
1: All right. Yeah. Well, let's take a listen. There wasn't actually a whole lot of talking in the film, so we made a montage of him.
0: Oh, good.
4: Oh, bloody hell.
5: It's like I'm in pain if I don't get out on the river once or twice a week. My mum brought me out here when I was a kid.
4: You're bringing the Aussie home. He was from around here, right?
5: No worries.
4: Eat some food, get the gear, and then go.
5: It's a drastic bummer.
4: You hear the canyon?
5: Yeah.
4: Well, the easy way or the hard way?
5: I think she's okay, fellas. Looks like she got everything she needs.
1: I mean, if I was hearing that for the first time, I'd say Aussie all the way. But here he is talking about doing the accent.
6: It's an actual nightmare. It's so hard. It's all very back placed. So it sits kind of further back than my accent is naturally placed. It's one of those accents that people advise you against doing because it's a tricky one.
1: Have you seen any films, Natasha, where you've gone, they just shouldn't have even bothered, like it was so bad, the attempt to do the Aussie accent?
0: I mean, I feel bad saying that, but I mean, definitely, I mean, Meryl Streep, who I love, by the way, please don't get me wrong, but I mean, when we think about A Dingo Took My Baby, I mean, that's been parodied for so long, but I mean, I think it's the situation. She might not have had enough time to work on the accent, but that's one that definitely stands out. Yeah, Meryl Streep in you know, A Dingo Stole My Baby. Yeah, that's definitely one that stands out.
1: Actually, yeah. I've heard Canadian friends make fun of that. So yes, it's kind of gone global. Now we heard Taryn there saying "bloody hell" as his way of kind of getting into it. Are there key phrases you reckon that people should use to get into a particular accent?
0: Definitely. I mean, one of the other words Taryn and I played with was no. Adding that little schwa at the beginning of the O sound gives it that Australian twang. No, no, no. You can hear it now. So you're having a phrase. The phrase I used before was one I played with, which was Arthur's father drives a fast, smart Jaguar. Arthur's far, and getting that reduction of the mouth and the lips, the sound falling back into the throat, the flatness of the Australian accent as well, that really helped. Yeah, definitely having a word, having a phrase. People sometimes sing the accent, like sing it in the Australian accent to get that sound. Walking around speaking in the accent is excellent as well. I mean, I always say to students to stay in the accent on a film set, and Taryn definitely did that. He stayed in accent on the set most of the time, actually, to maintain that accent and the truthfulness of it all.
1: Natasha McNamara is here. Natasha's an accent coach. Now, one Australian accent that gets a lot of praise, and I could not believe it when I found out she wasn't Australian, but it was Caitlin Dever in Apple Cider Vinegar. Take a listen.
7: When I said people like me, instinctively, that's not totally factually correct. I try really hard. Like, really, really hard for them to like me.
1: Natasha, would you agree? Her rendering of the Australian accent I thought was amazing.
0: Oh, incredible. And I remember when it came out, we were all just astounded by the work she did. And she actually worked with a colleague of mine, Jenny Kent, who actually I trained with at NIDA, and she said she learnt the accent by memorising it almost as if it was like a song, and that she really practised the throatiness of the accent and how Australians also drop the R's, so that was something she talked about. But definitely that O sound, she said, was one that she found really tricky, the sound that we talked about before, the no. No, no. But I know she worked really hard on that accent, and she's musical as well, so that makes sense that she had such a great ear for this accent. Yeah, I thought she did an amazing job.
1: Ruth has given us a call. Ruth, greetings.
8: Hi, Ruth. Good evening. How are you? That's good. I've done a lot of work in musical theatre. I've done ballet and a lot of direction and choreography and stuff. And I've directed shows, we can usually get accents. We listen to movies or we listen to people. We've got somebody to help us. But you know what the one I find the most difficult is when we do Brigadoon. When you get the Scots accent, to get the Scots, you have to actually use the dialogue from the show. We can't speak in a Scots accent with just normal words. You have to use dialogue from Scots, and the hardest one to find and get and the hardest one to keep. That's what we found.
0: Completely agree. I completely agree. I was going to say that's probably my hardest one is the Scottish accent, definitely. Mm. Yeah, definitely.
8: Yes, yeah.
1: Very hard. Can you give us some Scottish?
8: oh, now you're asking. I'd have to get a line from the show.
0: Yes.
8: I can't do it. Sorry. I need a line from the show. I must admit, I find a lot of Australian actors are really good at picking up accents. It's what you said about mimicking and musical people and being musical. Australian, when Australians are overseas, I have a really hard time when I'm with Americans or English or anybody not to start suddenly go into their accent, their musicality or the way they use the vowels or go up at the end of sentences when we go down. That's another thing. I'm so rude because I'm starting to talk like them, and it's not that. It's just that I hear it in my ear, and I just it's terrible.
1: Yeah.
8: Anyway, that's all I wanted to say. So thank you for letting me say it.
0: Thank you for sharing that. And you're so right. It is such a hard accent, the Scottish accent, to do. Yeah. Thank you.
1: Now we've got a few comments on the SMS. Someone says, "Why do so many actors trying to do the Aussie accent sound South African?" Do you agree, Natasha?
0: Yes, I do. I definitely have heard the South African. I've actually had to do a South African accent recently on a TV show. It's another tricky one. Look, I think there's can be similar vowel sounds in the South African accent and the Australian accent. Yeah, so that's why you've got to really be definitive in your listening of the accent and stick to the Australian vowel sounds and consonants.
1: Tony says that in Sam Neill's autobiography, he says, and this is about The Hunt for Red October, the director didn't want the actors to do a Russian accent, although Sam Neill did one because he thought it would be ridiculous to play a Russian sailor with a Kiwi accent.
0: love Sam Neill. Bless him. Yeah, of course.
1: Yeah. Peter says, the I was the first Scottish word I ever heard when I was an apprentice. Jeff says Quentin Tarantino's bit part in Django Unchained had a comically mangled Australian accent.
0: Yes, that's a good one. Yes. Yeah.
1: And someone else saying that Dev Patel in Lion was spot on with the Australian accent.
0: That's a very good one. I absolutely agree. Mm. I was thinking of another one that often gets a lot of flack is Mary Poppins, the Bang Bang Dykes accent, the Cockney accent. I don't know if any of you have listened to that, but a lot of people say it's one of the worst accents they've heard. And he actually has acknowledged that and said that, you know, he was trying to do his best, but it was very hard.
1: Indeed. Well, Natasha, thank you for a fabulous conversation about accents tonight. Oh, just that was what I was going to ask. How long would an actor who's going to do a really good job spend practicing that accent before they're ready to go, do you think?
0: Oh, well, I mean, with Taryn, we spent a month working on the foundation of the Australian accent.
1: Intensively, is that?
0: Yeah, we would do Zoom. Like he was in Wales for a while, but we'd do Zoom sessions together and then we met face-to-face. Look, I hope listeners can really hear it's a craft and it takes time to really embody this an accent and make it your own. It's actually quite a lot of work to do that and takes a lot of courage as well. Yeah, so I think on a film maybe about a month of intense work.
1: To get those accents right. Natasha, thank you so much for being here on Nightlife tonight and taking us through. It's been great to talk to you.
0: It was lovely to talk to you. Thank you so much, Suzanne.
1: All right. Enjoy driving your very fast car. I think I've mangled that now, but I'll need to do some more practice. There is Natasha McNamara, who is an accent coach. Nightlifers, thank you for all of your contributions on this particular subject. After the latest ABC News, we've got a literary lunch for you with Australian author Holly Ringland. I wonder if you've read any of her books. And The Mighty Challenge. It is only just over an hour away now. So very much looking forward to chatting with you as the night continues.
9: Good. Good evening, Tim Wharton with ABC News. The impact of artificial intelligence on the economy has come up in Question Time during a parliamentary committee meeting with the Reserve Bank. Business reporter Adelaide Miller has more.
10: There are many unknowns about AI's future impact on Australia's economy, according to the RBA Deputy Governor, Andrew Houser. He says, as it stands, the difference between the highest AI valuation and the lowest is enormous, and no one is immune. That will affect things like the cost of using the technology and future international competition. AI is driving stronger growth across global economies, but it is also impacting inflation, with the RBA admitting the growth has been unexpected, as countries race to build AI data centres and the technology to accompany them.
9: ASIO Director General Mike Burgess says he wouldn't rule out the possibility Iran may want to kill prominent Jewish Australians. Nadal Mustafa reports from Canberra.
11: Speaking with radio broadcaster Neil Mitchell, the ASIO chief says he holds grave concerns an Australian citizen could be killed on shore by a foreign power. Mike Burgess says Australia continues to face an unprecedented level of threats, including state actors seeking to target Australia's Jewish community.
12: I wouldn't rule out the possibility that Iran will want to kill prominent Jewish Australians.
11: He says certain Jewish leaders have been alerted to that possibility, but there is no immediate threat currently being investigated.
9: A man has been killed by a shark at Sorrento Beach in Perth's north. Jasmine Hughes has the story.
13: Emergency services were called to the beach around 10:30 this morning to reports of a shark-related incident. Authorities conducted a wide-scale search along the coastline. The beach was closed and sirens sounded as onlookers gathered to find out what happened. Witnesses told the ABC the man was swimming with a friend when he was taken by the shark. Police have confirmed the man died as a result of the attack. Sorrento Beach remains closed.
9: An Australian man accused of murdering a teenage girl in the popular Thai holiday destination of Pattaya has pleaded not guilty to all charges. ASIO editor Krishma Vias reports from outside the court.
14: Simon Carman appeared at the Pattaya Provincial Court, handcuffed and barefoot with heavy chains around his ankles. He pleaded not guilty to all the charges against him and was represented in court by a Thai lawyer. Mr. Carman was arrested in June after the body of 17-year-old Tan Chanok Donhom was discovered inside a suitcase next to railway tracks in Pattaya. Prosecutors have charged him with four offences, including intentional murder and abducting a minor for indecent purposes. He could face the death penalty if found guilty.
9: Officials in Pakistan say at least 15 people have been killed in a bombing in the country's northwest. The powerful explosion was set off at a mosque near a building housing police officers in the KP Cake province. At least 30 others have been injured, most of whom were worshippers. Prime Minister Shabbir Sharaf has condemned the attack and expressed his sorrow over the casualties. An alliance of Indigenous ranger groups who use traditional knowledge to manage Australia's bushfires have been named as finalists for a global environmental prize. Harry Buttonshaw reports.
15: Prince William's Earthshot Prize seeks out environmental projects which positively impact Earth. 70 Indigenous ranger groups have been recognised for their targeted burns in Australia, which create an array of vegetation, reducing fuel loads, improving native habitats, and reducing the risk of destructive bushfires. Among the other finalists is the Spanish city of Barcelona for its efforts to safeguard its coastline, and the Himalayan Kingdom of Bhutan for how the country has embedded environmental protection into its national identity and constitution. The winner of the nearly $2 million prize will be announced in Mumbai in November.
9: Sport now. Fremantle has become the first team to qualify for the AFL Grand Final this year, with the Dockers fighting back to defeat Sydney by 12 points at the SCG. The Swans led by 28 points late in the third term, but the Dockers kicked five unanswered goals in the final quarter to triumph 12-11-83 to 10-11-71. Isaiah Dudley kicked the match-winning goal, his second of the match, with Luke Jackson and Shay Bolton also finishing with two majors each. Fremantle will now face either Hawthorn or Brisbane in the club's second ever grand final next weekend. And the Canberra Raiders have claimed their first NRLW finals victory, defeating West Tigers 6-0 at Campbelltown Stadium in Sydney. Isabella Waterman scored the only try of the game in the 16th minute, with both sides play their first finals match. The Raiders will face either the Roosters or Gold Coast in the preliminary final next weekend. ABC News.
16: Afternoons with James O'Loughlin.
17: People talk, it seems, more to their inanimate objects that move. Yeah. They're doing something that we do. 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
18: Drive with Thomas O'Riti.
19: Yeah, I don't tend to talk to the kettle.
18: For everything Sydney.
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16: James O'Loughlin from 12:30.
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17: Thanks, mate.
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2: Welcome to the second hour of the show, if you've already been us, or a very warm first welcome to those of you joining us after AFL coverage this evening. Fremantle knocking out the Sydney Swans, 12-11-83 to 10-11-71. A lot of excitement, I think, from sections of the Nightlife audience who were very much on board, mainly to support young Tommy in Fremantle. Very excited for Tommy, who's heading off to the grand final next weekend with his team playing. Hopefully we'll catch up with Tommy when he calls in for the challenge tonight. For those of you who are Swans fans, commiserations. Well, we've got lots coming up for you. If you're a fan of the Australian writer Holly Ringland, which I know at least one of our listeners is, she just texted in to say, I loved her books. Holly Ringland is going to be our guest in a literary lunch tonight to talk about her latest book. We'll be finding out what's been making news this week in Brisbane. We've got the Mighty Challenge. Andrew Romano will be joining us from the States. And right at the end of the show, what I wanted to ask you about was if you had a kind of working title for the child before they were actually born and were given their name. Our executive producer, Rose, is leaving on maternity leave in another week. She's got a kind of entertaining name that she and her partner have been using while they try to agree on an actual name. And I had one when I was pregnant for my son, and I'm betting a lot of people had little nicknames that they gave their children when they're in utero as a bit of a placeholder while they figured out what the name was going to be, maybe as a joke. But I thought at the end of the show, Rose is going to tell us what she's been calling her soon-to-be-born child. And I'd love to hear from you if you've got any stories. Maybe there were the names that started as jokes during a pregnancy that actually ended up being the name. Anyway, we'll explore all of that towards the end of the show. Well, I've got a literary lunch for you tonight featuring Australian author Holly Ringland. Holly's debut novel, The Lost Flowers of Alice Hart, won the Australian Book Industry Award Prize for General Fiction in 2019. It was adapted into a television miniseries in 2023. In recent years, she also co-hosted the ABC TV series Back to Nature. You might have seen it. She also released a second novel, The Second Skins of Esther Wilding. Now Holly's back with a new book, The World Beneath Her Feet. It tells the story of Maggie Bird, a woman who thinks she's built a perfect life in London, which is thrown into disarray when she unexpectedly inherits her uncle's rewilded property in southeast Queensland. Holly's being interviewed here by Michaela Kolovsky, who has asked her to introduce us to the character of Maggie Bird.
3: Harness the imagination, if you will. It is a November day. We are on the Jurassic Coast in England, in the town of Lyme Regis, which many of you, somebody knows Lyme Regis, as many of you probably know, is famous for its fossils that tumble out of the cliffs after storms. Our Maggie Bird, when you meet her on the very first page, it's 2018, she's 38 years old, and she's at Lyme Regis Museum as a fossil and gem educator from London's Natural History Museum, who's visiting to give a lecture to school students, having lived in England for a decade and having visited Lyme Regis myself a couple of times. This is just a little side note to say that I do so love that high school students on excursions or field trips the world over are all the same. So that even when you're in a place as extraordinary as Lyme Regis, and I watch them be led along the shore to the cliffs of Black Venn,

0: or to the church cliffs where ammonites are scattered across the shore. Their geology teachers are almost levitating with excitement, and the kids are following behind them like,
1: ugh.
0: So Maggie is with a group of these high school kids that I delighted in witnessing in Lyme Regis, multiple groups of them. She's about to step up to the lectern to talk to them about something she specializes in, which is opalization. Some of you might already know about opalization. For anyone who doesn't, it's a process that only happens, is only known to happen in this continent. And that is when deep time, so 200 million years ago, when dinosaurs died and were buried quickly, when ammonites died and were buried quickly, they were covered in sediment, and over millennia, instead of becoming fossilized into stone in this land, they can be fossilized and they can become opal. So Maggie is fascinated by this. She's done this talk 1,000 times with the high school kids, but she can't understand why she's so unsettled as she's about to begin the lecture. She scans the crowd, and in the group of high school students, there are two that are paying absolutely no attention to her. It's, as I said, 2018, so it's quite unusual, and which is why she notices they're sharing wired headphones, so one in each of their ears rather than AirPods or earbuds. And while Maggie's standing there, she can hear kind of the tinny beat through their headphones. They're drawing on each other's arms, they're drawing in each other's school journal, and they've got a completely captivating secret language between the two of them. Seeing this absolutely undoes her, and she kind of loses her concentration and composure, and then she can hear her own voice hanging in the air. And rather than delivering her lecture on opalization, she has realized that by watching these two high school kids, she has just said out loud to the class, "You'll never love anyone again the way you do when you're 16. Great noise. Thank you so much. That is the opening.
2: And that is where we meet Maggie Bird. So when very quickly in this book, you said she works at the Natural History Museum and she's a gem educator and expert, but very quickly something happens and an inheritance calls her back to Australia and she returns to a place called Topaz Valley. So I wanted you to talk a little bit about what it means for her to return. How long has it been since she was in Australia?
0: So Maggie decided and did something that I have certainly done in my life, and maybe many of you can relate to as well. She thought that the answer to things she couldn't solve in her life was to up and leave, and that if she did that, all of those things would not follow her. And so I love that knowing laughter. Where were you guys in my 20s? So Maggie has been in London for 15, 20 years, and she has built an entirely new and beautiful life where she doesn't talk about coming from Australia, she doesn't talk about her teenage life there, and she doesn't talk about Topaz Valley. So when her beloved and yet estranged uncle, Neil, dies, in finding out about, and this is not a spoiler, guys, this is a spoiler-free event. This is on the back. This is in the blurb on the back of the book, so I'm not ruining anything for you, I promise. In finding out about Neil's death, she also finds out that she has inherited his land, and that a condition of his will is to that begin proceedings. She must be in, he has decreed that she must be in Australia in person to do that. So that is how she is called home to this place that made her. And it's a small town called Topaz Valley, which I made up, which is a great delight and advantage to being a fiction writer, is that if you want a little bit of flexibility with locations, you just make them up. So I based the town of Topaz Valley on the hinterland towns of the Gold Coast, where I grew up, ranging from the Tweed

0: Valley on Bundjalung Country to a couple more towns north behind the northern end of the Gold Coast, like Canungra near Mount Tambourine. And Topaz Valley is an amalgamation of those places, which I have loved deeply. I grew up on the Gold Coast, and that love that I feel for how extraordinary that hinterland environment is, I think I gave a lot of that to Maggie and to the place. But the thing in being able to fictionalise Topaz Valley is I can bring many things together in one place from that amazing environment. So it's famous for an opalised fossil discovery, which is rare, but it can happen in that landscape. And it's got a volcanic lake, which, of course, in a small town is haunted. It's rumoured to be cursed. And it's full of really beautiful characters that challenge Maggie and give her the gift as a teenager of feeling seen, as small towns have a beautiful way of doing sometimes. Mm. Yeah.
1: For anyone who's read any of Holly's previous works, she writes about the land and about trees and birds and nature in a way where they feel like characters. They thrum and they speak to you. And this novel is the same. Yeah. I wondered if you could speak a little bit about the piece of land you mentioned that Uncle Neil has left her that has been rewilded, but about what else is happening on that piece of land and what her relationship is to that land. Because when she goes back to it, it's a piece of land where she's been before. She grew up there a bit. Mm. And also what's special about the rivers and everything else she can find in the soil.
0: I was raised mostly by women. My mum's mum, my granny, and my mum, who raised me mostly as a single mother. And they raised me in their gardens. And they raised me feral and wild. They let me be a grub in the dirt. They let me and encouraged me to be outside all the time. And Mum took me hiking. Mum took me to see Antarctic beech trees up at Springbrook National Park that some of you might know, that are 1,000 years old. And Granny would take me into her garden, which Granny had 6 kids. There were 12 grandkids. And Granny was denied any chance of going to school. I think she stopped going to school when she was 8 because she needed to work to support her family. So she was sorting potatoes for pennies up at Harvey Bay on the farms. And Granny wanted to be a writer. She loved stories. So the Granny that I got to know many decades after she occupied herself sorting potatoes by telling herself stories was that in her Queenslander house that she had on stilts, when Granny was down in the garden, you were not allowed to interrupt. Everybody in the family called it the fairy garden, which makes it sound a lot more delicate than it was. If you couldn't find Granny in the kitchen because she was constantly feeding a rotating circle of family, she was in the garden, and if she took you down there with her, as she did with me, she would ask you to look at what was around you and what story that was telling you. Nobody had asked me that question before. I was a kid, you know, being told to look at sort of a trumpet vine flower or a grevillea or a banksia. And of course, banksia men made my toes curl with fear because of Snugglepot and thanks May Gibbs forever. And so Granny would then say to me, do you think there are other stories? Like, what other stories? So I grew up with land and story being intrinsic in me, I think. I didn't just see the natural world around me as something green and out there. It was kind of always in me because of Mum and Granny. What story is this place telling you? All of that, still on the same question, everyone here, with my answer. All of that is to say that I knew that if I was going to write this novel about a woman being called home from London to the place that made her and raised her, in this case, it's her Uncle Neil's property, an acreage out just on the outskirts of this town I fictionalised, Topaz Valley, I knew that the land would hold countless stories, as all land does, and that they

0: That, like, none of us in here would not be able to put our hands up if I said, is there a place that holds a story that really matters to you? And we would all have that place, right? So this is that place for Maggie. And the best that I could do was to describe and share on the page the awe and wonder of the natural world in and of the land just being itself. It didn't need to be anything other than the native flowers, the trees, the tea tree, creek, and swamp doing what it does, and the fact that when Maggie was a kid, she could go with her uncle down to the creek where there's a bend and the silt falls because that's where they could fossick and find raw gemstones. What do I need to make up? You know? That was probably one of the most joyful parts of writing this book was exploring this land and what it meant to Maggie.
1: It's a beautiful place, a beautiful way to describe that place that Maggie's grown up. And also that she, when we experience the beauty of it through her eyes, we wonder how she could have left it.
2: You're listening to Nightlife with Suzanne Hill on this Friday night. I'm bringing you a literary lunch featuring a conversation between author Holly Ringland, whose new book is The World Beneath Her Feet, and interviewer Michaela Kolowski. Here's Michaela.
1: There is a kind of a thread of mystery throughout this book, which we promise we won't spoil today, that Holly hangs on to all the way through the book, almost to the very last part of the book. You feel this kind of tension about what's happened. The other thing as a reader that's so interesting about this book is you've got two timelines. It opens in 2018 with Maggie, who's 38, but when we go back in time, it's 1996 and she's 16. And you know, as a reader, sometimes you read a book like that and you like one time zone and not the other, or you want to get forward to the other place. This is that rare book where both are absolutely enthralling. But I wanted to ask you what moving between those two times enabled you to do with this story. Why was this a story that had to have those discrete sections, not just someone remembering being 16 or a dream or finding a letter about that back in the day when? Why did you have these discrete chapters that take us from 2018 to 1996 and back and forward again?
0: I have a couple of answers rushing at me. Here is something. I'm going to confess to you all that Michaela and I are really good friends. And the reason why I'm going to give you that context is because after I wrote my second novel, The Seven Skins of Esther Wilding, which, if any of you have given it your time, thank you. And if you have read it, you'll know that there is quite a lot of remembering when Esther and her sister Aura were younger, and quite a bit of exploring Aura in particular around 16. And this woman here, after reading and championing that book, said to me in a text, "You are so good at writing 16. Do you know that? You're so good at it that I would love to one day read a story of yours dropped in to being 16." So, in all of the inner critic self-doubt, fear that comes with a new idea coming for a book, when the idea called to me that I might braid Maggie here between being 38 and 15, I have to thank you for giving me the courage to not second guess for too long whether or not I could do that. So that's the first thing. Sorry, I didn't tell you I was going to say that. You have no preparation for this moment. Okay, and moving right along. But that's the honest truth, is that
1: Thank you.
0: when the idea came to me, as every idea when it comes to me, if I'm not careful, as we probably all know, how many countless ideas have we lost because there's a voice in our brain saying, that's ridiculous and terrible, and you're going to fail if you try, so best not. The second thing was that there were kind of two truths that were immediate to me about this book that became the opening paragraph of Maggie's story. So on the very first page when you meet her, and the two truths are the thing that she says to the high school class in Lyme Regis about who we love when we're 16. But the other one is something she's carried all of her life that someone said to her once, which was, in every moment you live is every moment you have ever live.

0: And it's that idea, I'm hardly going to, can I just tell you guys, when I got that sentence, I was sitting at home in my pajamas, and that sentence came to me at my desk, and I looked around the room, I was completely alone, and I looked around the room and I'm like, that's not mine. I had to Google it, because I didn't believe that I'd made it up. So I Googled it to make sure that it wasn't, that I wasn't
1: someone else's.
0: Someone else's, yeah. That I wasn't.
1: It's a great line.
0: Thank you. Yeah. I know. I was like, this can't be mine, yeah. Surely. So I Googled it, lo and behold. that's probably my moment of brilliance for the decade. I won with that one. But it's that idea, isn't it, that ancient philosophers have been exploring and talking about forever, which is that loosely kind of wherever you go, there you are. You can't outrun yourself. There is no severance. We are who we are because of who we've been, where we've come from, everything like that. Mm. So in braiding the timelines, because I was exactly the same. We've all read those books where something flashes between this timeline and that timeline, and then we're all like, oh, I really love the other timeline more. Okay, I'll get through this chapter and get back to the one I love. And I wanted to do my best to make both as vivid and entwined and braided as possible, so that Maggie feels to you to read like you are experiencing what she is, which is that while she's 38, her 15-year-old self is absolutely present, and everything that she's not dealing with is as much in her at 38 as it was at 15. And that is the answer to a single question.
1: In the world beneath her feet, as we've just said, you spend a lot of time with these people when they were young, 15, 16, and that time for everyone is a time of uncertainty. It's a time of wondering who you think you're going to become, wondering if you know yourself. But it's also a lot of like first love, first real friendship or first real adventure. But also for Maggie, it's this first time of really being kind of claimed by people, by two people in particular, by a girl called Gemma and a boy called Adam. They become this great little trio of friends together. And I really, before we talk about love, because a lot of this book is about first love and the way it stays with you and what it teaches you and what it shows you about what you think love is, for better or worse. But I want to ask you first about the friendship, because that's such a pulse in this book, the friendship between Gemma and Maggie. Can you talk a little bit about how that friendship changes Maggie?
0: I think something about friendship that's maybe changing a little bit now in our collective awareness is that it can be the greatest love of our lives. And there was something really clear and important to me before I started writing this book, where I wanted to, in exploring the power and the lasting, I won't say shadow, the lasting ghost maybe of first love, even though it often doesn't feel like a ghost, it can feel so real. But I wanted to talk about the power, I wanted to explore the power of platonic first love, of how it feels to be seen and to be chosen and to be befriended by someone for the first time who is not obligated to love you. They are not your family, they are not like your cousin who is forced to, you know, let you tag along. But it's that person that you don't know from anyone else, and they kind of look at you. It's that feeling, isn't it, when you walk into a crowded room and someone says, would you like to sit here? You can sit here with me. It's that feeling of friendship. It's how much that can change us, being seen by someone and acknowledged, and what the reciprocity can do to our lives if we choose them too. And so the lasting effect of Maggie experiencing that with Gemma and her whole family and Adam, it's something that makes her who she is as much as the land and the place does. And in that way, it's the revolving circle between land, place and people when we explore what the pull of home is.
1: You don't shy away from writing about difficult things in your stories, about tragedy or trauma, for people who've read The Lost Flowers of Alice Hart know that, and The Seven Skins of Esther Wilding as well. And there is tragedy in this book, but it's not kind of as capital B big as it is, I think, in your first two novels. But there is a rupture in Maggie's family early on. I'm not spoiling it. It happens very, you know it in the first couple of pages of reading it.

0: And I wanted to ask you, even though it isn't a, you know, a capital T tragedy, it's a rupture that happens in her family, and we start to get the sense that it reshapes the whole world for Maggie. Mm. And I wonder if you could speak about what's at the heart of that for her. What is that thing that happens to her, and what does she take away from that rupture?
1: I can't believe I'm going to quote Richard Gere, but here we are.
0: You have to.
1: I think
0: that's just how we roll on a Friday.
1: That's just what's happening right now. Yeah. And I'm pretty sure it was Richard Gere who I read say in an interview, "None of us get out of here alive." Yeah, girl. You remember that. Richard Gere, everyone, our prophet for the day. Yeah. And that has always stayed with me, because what he, I think, is also saying is none of us are alive without suffering. None of us get through childhood without the knocks and dents, childhood being the time that makes us and frames us and shapes who we become. The experience of being chosen for Maggie is a big one, because she knows how it feels as a child to be not chosen by someone who should be choosing her. And that's a beautiful reflection about capital B, big, tragedy and big trauma, but also that tragedy and trauma can happen from seemingly quieter and smaller things. And something like we should be chosen by the people that should be choosing us when we're little. If that doesn't happen, neglect is a very powerful pain. And I think there's a line later in the book, much later, very careful, no spoilers here, that's my policy. But Maggie says something, and actually it's quite late in the book, so I'm just going to rely on everyone forgetting that I'm going to say this by the time you get to the page. But there's just a line that she says to someone who I won't say who. I refuse, no spoilers for anyone, is very passionate about this. But she says something like, "It's come to my attention that I'm slightly aware I may have tiny abandonment issues to work on." And I think that moment when she says that at 38, nearly 39, is kind of not at all a full circle, but a full recognition of how long neglect, abandonment, not being chosen, however we describe it, how long that can stay as a belief with us, that we're not worthy of being chosen, that there's something about us that makes us defective, that makes us not good enough to be chosen. And there was another line that I again had to Google to make sure I hadn't made up, because I was like, I don't know that I can be responsible for this, that someone says to Maggie much later in the story, and she hears them say, "You were only a girl who made the mistake of misunderstanding pain as fate."
0: There's so much good stuff in this book. I'm not spoiling anything.
1: No spoilers. Everyone's going to forget everything I just said.
0: Holly, there are beautiful and complex characters in this book, from people we meet in the town, like Winston, who's a great, runs the pizzeria and has a men's shed on the farm where people come to sing in a choir and make model airplanes. It's fat gorgeous. But at the heart of all of this is Uncle Neil. And I would love you write so beautifully about women, you know, Lost Flowers of Alice Hart and the sisters in Seven Skins of Esther Wilding. But I'd love you to speak a little bit about how Neil came to you, but also that Neil has his gift. His gift almost is that he's worked out how to take care of himself and what he needs to take care of himself. And in so doing, he's the sort of person who can take care of Maggie in a way that she hasn't been taken care of before. And I guess I wanted to sort of nod to Neil, because you're all going to fall in love with Neil. He's such a delight. He's such a good person. But tell us a little bit about his role in this story, I think.
1: I really wanted to write about men that I love. I've written about men I don't love. And I really wanted to write about men that I love. And I think in a quiet way, it began when I wrote Sophus and Flossie into Esther Wilding's story in my second book. They were kind of the outliers of the male culture in the Faroe Islands,

0: which is very traditional. And I really loved writing. I love writing about those of us who feel like we just don't fit in to boxes and stuff. And Neil comes from that place. And I suppose in many ways, writing about Neil and Winston and even Adam in this story is a kind of tiny little rebellion in my heart against the manosphere and against men not being able to be good and soft and lovely and love things and have joy too and be whimsical as well. To shape Neil's character, though, as a man of a certain age and belonging to a certain generation, I didn't have to look very far because I wish he was here. He'd be sitting at this table blubbering into his hanky. I have the most amazing stepdad. And he hasn't been with my mum since I was 11, but he's known my mum since I was 11. And over the years, most recently, fully grown woman, he just keeps showing up for me and choosing me over and over and over again. And to experience that as a grown-up is very, very powerful. And when I was shaping Maggie's dynamic, her family dynamic, and I thought about who would be in Topaz Valley that would receive her and hold her and could deal with her. She's 15 when she arrives and she's good at it. And he doesn't really know what to do with a 15-year-old, but he knows how to treat her with grace and respect. And his love language is like, I'll fix your bike tire. Come out into the shed and you can oil some tools. But that's all. She just wants to be around him. She just wants to be seen. She wants to be wanted. And that he can give her in spades. And he's there. He's there when she goes to school. He's there when she comes home. They have to have a couple of awkward conversations about her growing up. Tampons magically appear on her bed when she comes home from school. And writing their relationship was honestly, like, there are moments as a writer, I'm so privileged and honoured that this is my job and this is what I get to do, because I've wanted to do this since I was 3. So the fact that it's still bewildering to me that I get to sit, that I'm even sitting here, I'm like, are you guys sure you're in this right place? But there are moments when, because a lot of my job is also not this moment, but there are moments when, as writing being my job, I'm sitting at my desk alone, working on my laptop, and I find myself grinning. And those are the moments that I live for, and writing Maggie and Neil gave me many of those.
1: We are pretty much at the end of our time, but I wanted to ask you one last thing, just to leave people with like a little taste or a vignette, which is, what do you hope people will be left feeling and remembering when they read The World Beneath Her Feet?
0: That maybe it is possible to go home again. And maybe it is possible to turn again to love and memory that feel buried and find that they have treasure we could never even dare to imagine that we might find if we have the courage to face them.
1: Holly Ringland.
2: And Holly Ringland will discuss her new novel, The World Beneath Her Feet, also at the Sydney Writers' Festival Homegrown Weekend, coming up on Friday, October the 9th.
3: 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Brisbane.
2: Bringing you news about what has been making news this week in Brisbane. Craig Zonka is here. He's the co-host of Breakfast at ABC Radio Brisbane, along with Loretta Ryan. Hello, Craig. Welcome back to Nightlife.
4: Suzanne, thank you very much for keeping me up late on a Friday night.
2: You're very welcome.
4: Yeah, if it's not this, then it's my 2-year-old child doing the same. And, of course, we've just started school holidays. So my 5-year-old, she's at prep. And I tell you what, this year has just flown by. So this is my first year with a school-aged child in the house. Oh, goodness gracious, I'm hanging on for dear life.
2: No rest for you, either way you look at it. Now, look, AI is, well, it is in the news constantly these days, but Queensland in particular has been in the news with it this week because the AI giant Anthropic is set to build a great big data centre there.
4: Yeah, so they've signed this big lease on a $32 billion data centre that is being talked about on the Western Downs. So it's going to be built by a Singaporean developer, Zera DC. Anthropic, that's the company behind the Claude platform. I don't know if you've used it, Suzanne. Like, you think ChatGPT and Claude, they seem to be the big ones along with Microsoft Copilot and Google's Gemini. And to be honest, I'm still wrapping my head around how to use these effectively and efficiently. You know, most of the time I'm just typing in for my daughter, what would happen, what would it look like if you crossed a koala with a crocodile? And I get these random images come back to me, which probably isn't the best use of these platforms. But okay, so data centers, they've been a big talking point. Anthropic have signed this deal to be part of this massive data center. If it's built, it will be Australia's largest to date. And this is on the Western Downs. So I'm talking about Dalby. That's about 2.5-3 hours drive to the west of Brisbane. The Premier here in Queensland, David Crisafulli, he's trumpeting the move. He recently met with Anthropic executives during a trade mission to the US.
5: To have secured Anthropic's first major investment in Australia is a massive show of confidence in Queensland. I also want to acknowledge the common sense decision endorsed by the Prime Minister to allow Queensland to chart its own path for power supply. But we must get it right, and it must be on our terms. It must add energy generation to the grid and drive down power prices for Queenslanders. It must protect local water supplies and it must respect the communities where these centres go.
4: So that's the Queensland Premier, David Crisafulli, speaking about this deal in Parliament during the week. To give you a bit of a sense as to this patch of land, we're talking about 725 hectares. Right now, it's a cattle feedlot, but is set to be transformed to this high-tech world. Apparently, you know, it's been chosen this location because it is near energy production. We're talking about it's near three gas plants. There's a nearby solar farm. It's got good connectivity to transmission networks. The idea around power, because this is a big one with data centers. So I've gone through to get some stats for you, Suzanne. This will reportedly draw as much power as about 1.5 million average Australian households.
2: Wow.
4: Okay. So just to give you a bit of that context to it, the water use, that's the other big talking point, isn't it? And we've been backgrounded, the water take would be equivalent to a commercial office building of the same size. Ongoing use, from what I understand so far, would be equal to about that of 48 households a day. But that said, it's this issue of water that local farmers are potentially most concerned about, because this is a big food growing region of Queensland, cattle and food producing. And the other part of this is it's yet to go through local council approval. So the local mayor says it's not a done deal yet. Something to watch, but a big deal for Queensland.
2: Does the local council have the ability to override the state government on this, though?
4: Well, it would be interesting. So if the local council said no, I don't know what the next part of that process would be. Yes, it could be appealed, that decision, and then the state government might get involved. There's lots to be considered as part of this. They want it to be up and running by 2027. So we're talking about in the next 12 months.
2: Good grief.
4: So not in total, because in total we're talking about a build that would take years, but to start operations there in 2027, which I find quite extraordinary too. Yeah.
2: So, I mean, what is the kind of community feeling? Has there been much feedback from residents in that Western Downs area about what they think about it, a data centre of this size going in?
4: Yeah, there has been bits and pieces and quite mixed, as you can imagine. Like, this is a rural area, and then to think of the massive sheds that data centres are being built there, bit of a change in the local amenity, isn't it? In a big way. And then, again, water is a critical issue. We talk about a part of the state that, well, you know, producers in that area have certainly lived through plenty of droughts over the years. So that's going to be a key consideration here. The local mayor sort of said, well, we're up for the challenge. We're keen on investment. It's how we manage this correctly. So watch this space, because effectively we'll have to move pretty quickly.
2: Yeah, and interesting to hear the Premier saying this will have to actually add power to the grid. So that means that Anthropic are going to have to go and create their own power sources, doesn't it?
4: Yeah, or sign long-term arrangements to secure that's on top of what's already in use within the Queensland grid. That's how I...

0: sort of read it. But again, I'm not an expert in the field. We're trying to get all that level of detail to truly understand how this deal will work in practice. And, you know, it's a massive centre. What was it? $32 billion. To put that, you know, for Queensland right now, there's a lot of infrastructure that's being built, particularly, say, for the 2032 Olympics, you know, Olympics and Paralympics. The venue budget for that is $7 billion. So we're talking more than four times that value for this data centre, this precinct on the Western Downs.
1: Yeah, well, it sounds like there'll be a great big roof, though, if you want to stick some solar panels on it. I reckon there'll be room to put at least a few of them on there.
0: Yeah, and the technology, and because the technology's, you know, at such a rapid pace, you know, think of the discussion we've had about artificial intelligence and AI, which has been a part of our lives for a fair while now, but just how it's changed in that last 2 years is amazing. And to think that it's, you know, there's all this great technology we walk around with in our pocket, could our smartphone, but this is changing things in a huge way, and the implications of which, you know, from a regulatory perspective, they're still trying to catch up with that in many respects too.
1: Yeah, very much so. Craig Zonka is here, breakfast co-host on ABC Radio Brisbane, along with Loretta Ryan. Mango season is beginning, and if you had an odd $70,000, you might have been able to afford the first tray of mangoes for the year.
0: Oh, yeah. Now I can get excited in a big way, because nothing says summer to me, says Ed, like seeing mangoes in the shops. You know, it's just the aroma of a fresh mango. You know, you slice a mango cheek off and the juice is dripping down your arm. Like, I'm a kid from central Queensland.
1: That's what I was going to ask. Did you grow up with mangoes?
0: Yeah, there was always a mango tree in the backyard and those sorts of things. And still my in-laws have a cattle property just outside of Rockhampton. And so when we go home at Christmas time, we spend the first few hours every morning. They've got a heap of common mango trees, and they're not necessarily the best eating, but the cattle love them. So we spend the first hour of our day at 6 o'clock in the morning going up and picking up bucket loads of common mangoes to then feed out to the cattle. And you should see how much they enjoy them. They sort of slurp them up and juice is going everywhere.
1: See, they're Queensland cows brought up on mangoes.
0: they are. You know, special mango-flavoured beef you'll find sometime down the track. But, yeah, so the first tray of the season, it's quite the symbolic auction that happens, has been for the last 20-odd years at the Brisbane markets. This year, the winning bid, as you said, was a fair bit of coin.
2: Our final bid, $70,000 this year.
3: Congratulations, well done. What inspired you to get involved in this today?
2: Oh, mate, we've been in the markets our whole life in this industry, so we always come here and watch it every year. Every year is a hope to get it. This year we've got our fourth store opening this Saturday. We're in a position to buy it, and buy it we did.
3: What are you going to do with the mangoes now?
2: Mate, everyone keeps asking me that. There's still a mango at the end of the day, regardless of what you pay for them, so I think a nice bowl of vanilla ice cream will be enjoyed with one of them tonight.
0: There's $70,000. You'd want to plate it in gold, wouldn't you? So that's local greengrocer Elijah Etry, who has become this year's mango king. Resplendent he was on his throne with cape and crown.
1: Is that what you get to do if you buy the mangoes?
0: Of course. Well, there's got to be a bit of fanfare around it. You've just forked out 70 grand.
1: 70 grand.
0: Fair enough. And it's lovely because, like I said, all the money goes to charity. This year it's gone to Red Kite, so they provide support for families experiencing childhood cancer, along with the Lady Musgrave Trust, which is doing some really incredible work around Brisbane with women experiencing homelessness. So, yeah, over $1.2 million has been raised over the last two decades of this annual mango auction. But, Suzanne, just between us.
1: Yeah.
0: These mangoes didn't come from Queensland.
1: What?
0: I know, it's
1: where
0: not
1: are
0: quite
1: they from?
0: They're not quite ready in North Queensland yet. They came from the territory, the NT mangoes.
1: Well, why didn't you just wait until the Queensland ones were ready?
0: Well, because they're already hitting the markets. You know, these NT ones are coming through. You know, they'll be going to the Sydney markets soon. And they are, of course, what I still refer to as a Bowen mango, the breed that's the species that commonly associated with Bowen in North Queensland. These days you call them in Kensington Pride. And I know there's, you know, R2E2s and Calypsos and everything else, but it's still the Bowen mango that I reckon tastes the best.
1: Yeah. Now, Craig, you were inspired by the auction of the mangoes to do a bit of a talk back on what people have bought at the charity auction. What kind of things that people ended up buying at charity?

0: Priority options.
1: Oh, you would have been to a couple of these, Suzanne, over the years. And you see people, you know, a bit of competition across the room. The next thing, that hands up, scratching their nose, pulling your ear, and they've spent far too much money on something that they've got to go home and tell their better half about. Well, what have people ended up buying? Take a listen to some of the calls.
2: I got 6 months' supply of bread, a loaf a day for 6 months.
1: Gee, that's not bad. That's pretty practical, Dawn.
2: It didn't really work out because we were at a town away from home and we just thought it was an opening bid to start it off.
1: Oh.
2: And so we gave it away to a friend. So we never ever got any of the bread, but a loaf of bread every day for 6 months sounded pretty good.
1: How much dough did it cost you, Dawn?
2: Very good. I think we bid some very little, like an opening bid of $15 or something silly, and no one else wanted bread.
3: I went to a charity and won a silent auction for a month of yoga. I am the worst person at yoga in the entire world. So I decided I'd be committed. I would go every single day, and I hated every minute.
4: So I'm sitting quietly at work on a Friday and my phone says, you've just spent $5,500 on my credit card. And I was like, oh no, what the heck's happened? And 30 seconds later, it was followed by a text message. I've just won a set of solar panels on a silent auction at a lunch I'm at.
0: Oh, no.
5: What you need to do is take your mind back to 1992 when I'm going very well in business to go to the charity dinners. And, of course, they put the auctions on late so everyone's nicely lubricated. Your goal is to beat the next table. Now, I've got three young kids. They auction off a Shetland pony.
0: Oh, okay.
5: And I said, right, I got to have the Shetland pony to teach the kids to ride. So I paid $5,000 for the Shetland pony.
1: How good is that? $5,000 for a Shetland pony. That last voice there, Suzanne,
0: yeah,
1: was financial commentator Noel Whittaker. He's made a living about telling people what to do with their money. He says, don't follow, don't do as I do as I say.
0: Oh, that old classic line. Oh, my goodness. Well, did he end up teaching the kids to ride on the Shetland pony? Did he get his money's worth?
1: Yeah, well, they had to travel, you know, an hour and a half outside of Brisbane because he couldn't have the Shetland pony at home, could he? So twice a week they were heading out for riding lessons on the Shetland pony.
0: Oh, that's fantastic.
1: Isn't it a cracker? Oh, yeah. So good.
0: Craig Zonka is here. Craig, have you ever bought at a charity auction?
1: I've maybe been the opening bid for a couple of things where you go, oh, you know, that concert tee. Oh, I wouldn't mind going to that gig. Oh, how much? Oh, just maybe I'll start it off at $50, eh?
0: Yeah.
1: But then I've got the self-control to then sit on my hands after that.
0: Mm.
1: Have you seen that?
0: Oh, no. I feel like I've never got the funds to be even attempting to buy things.
1: Yeah. And it's sporting memorabilia. It goes for ridiculous amounts of money. And I look at these people and go, who's got $2,500 for a T-shirt? Yeah, it's got someone's signature on it, but $2,500 for a T-shirt? What?
0: Some people have more money than sense, Craig.
1: Yeah.
0: That has always been true.
1: Not us. Not us.
0: No.
1: You know, we're here for the joy.
0: More sense than money for us. For sure.
1: Exactly.
0: Yeah. Now, look, I cannot believe this. Ready, Brisbane, it looks like you're on a path to scoop up all the sporting premierships all over again, titles.
1: Bring it on.
0: How
1: Bring
0: excited
1: it on.
0: Is everybody? Now, look, I'm a bit sore because, you know, I'm sort of nominally a Crows supporter.
1: Oh, do we? Well, we can talk about last weekend easily.
0: Let's not.
1: If you'd like.
0: Let's not go there.
1: Okay. What about this song? I don't know if you've heard it yet. Yeah, fins up. Talking rugby league here. The theme tune for the Dolphins. Come and get on board. Get on board.
0: I'm not going to get on board, but you tell me how excited everyone is anyway.
1: Well, we're pretty pumped for the team based out of Redcliffe because the Broncos, they might have won the premiership in the league last year, but 2026 hasn't been so good for the Bronx. So instead, it's fins up, the red and white of the Redcliffe Dolphins, the newest team in the NRL, through to their first final series and one win away from playing a grand final. And look, there's plenty of room on the bandwagon, plenty of room on the bus, is the Dolphins CEO, Terry Reader.
6: There is only one team from Brisbane in the finals this year, so hopefully the other side of Brisbane want to get behind us and support us, but we're more than happy to have as many fans behind us as we can. But, you know, obviously we've got a wonderful fan base, and the two Brisbane sides, in fact, the two biggest sides in the NRL in terms of crowds, membership. So, you know, that's a wonderful result. It shows how much rugby league is loved in Brisbane.
1: So bring it on. The Dolphins, they've got the weekend off. They'll play next Friday night at the Cauldron at Lang Park against the winner of the Roosters-Sharks game.
0: And Craig, can you just, I mean, in Adelaide, you can't switch between Port and the Crows. You're a Port supporter for the AFL or you're a Crows supporter. So, I mean, can you just jump across Broncos to Finns?
1: It's really easy. Just get a different hat. Get a different jersey.
0: It won't kind of hurt in your heart to do it.
1: Oh, look, it will for diehard fans. But, you know, I'm all about just backing a winner, you know, 100%.
0: Okay.
1: But I have been cheering on the Dolphins since they entered the comp back in 2023 because my co-host, Loretta, she's a diehard Broncos fan. So I'm like, well, I've got to be contrary to that.
0: Yeah.
1: I've inducted my kids into the Dolphins camp as well. And they've got great history. Started in the BRL, the Brisbane Rugby League competition, back in 1960. So, in the code of rugby league, just jump on board the Dolphins bandwagon. And, you know, they've got a great team this year. Names like Herbie Farnworth, the Hammer, so Tabuai Fadeau, Max Plath is in great form. These are the names you just need to drop in on that casual water cooler conversation. Oh, yeah, how about the Hammers try? Whoa, wasn't he unreal?
0: I'm going to try that in the news with my producers, see how we go.
1: And you mentioned that the AFL, and the Lions, they could be there again for their fourth straight grand final appearance. They play against the Hawks tomorrow night. Of course, they've won the last two and going for their third straight. We are the bright on Brisbane. And since they beat your Crows last weekend, you just need to learn that song and you'll be set.
0: Nah, I'm sorry, I'm not going there either. I'll get on board with the Finns. They haven't won before, but I'm going to put my money on Freo because our youngest challenge caller, Tommy in Freo, he's a diehard Freo supporter. So, you know, in support of Tommy, I'm going for Freo, and because they haven't won before. I mean, haven't Brisbane had enough?
1: No, there's always more room in the trophy cabinet. We'll add a whole other building, you know. And it is pretty amazing because when was the three-peat? Early 2000s for the Lions, wasn't it? 01, 02, 03. They lost 04. So let's hope. And Tommy, all the best, mate. Frio, well, they may make it. Who knows? We'll know a bit more on the other side of this weekend, but fingers and toes crossed that the Lions can make it to the G for the big dance next weekend.
0: All right. Well, good luck to you, Craig. Thank you for your enthusiasm.
1: Thanks. And go the Finns. Finns up.
0: You'll be very much appreciated by the league supporter last week who was upset by the content, the amount of AFL chat there was. So look, this one's for you, John.
1: We're just
0: and
1: trying
0: Kendi.
1: To balance the books, aren't we?
0: Yeah. All right. Hey, Craig, thanks so much for telling us what's been making news this week in Brisbane.
1: Thanks so much. Cheers, eh?
0: There is Craig Zonka, breakfast co-host on ABC Radio Brisbane, along with Loretta Ryan. And nightlife is that takes us pretty well up to the latest ABC News. On the other side, we have the mighty challenge. If you are keen to play on this Friday night, hop on the phones now, 1300 800 222.
7: ABC News with Tim Wharton. Higher sustained oil prices are driving global inflation more than RBA anticipated. Business reporter Adelaide Miller has more.
8: While interest rate hikes started before the conflict in the Middle East, RBA Governor Michelle Bullock says higher oil prices have been a major contributor to inflationary pressures. Speaking before a parliamentary committee in Canberra this morning, she admits the RBA expected higher oil prices to be short-lived. Interest rates around the world are rising, with the US Fed increasing rates this week and local markets predicting another hike for Australia later this month. The RBA governor doesn't think inflation will return to its mid-range until late 2027.
7: A parliamentary inquiry probing the risks and benefits of artificial intelligence has kicked off public hearings. The committee has been tasked with looking at ways AI can boost Australia's productivity, while also examining potential national and cybersecurity challenges. The inquiry's chair, Labor MP Joe Briskie, says the country

0: It will only reap the benefits of AI if Australians trust the technology.
1: Australians see the upside. They recognise the benefits that it can bring. They're already using it in their daily lives to help them with a range of different things. But quite rightly, they are concerned and have questions around what does it mean for my workplace? What does it mean for my kids' safety?
0: Western Australian Emergency Services are continuing to investigate a fatal shark attack at a beach in Perth's northern suburbs. A witness recalls feeling helpless after emergency services were called to Sorrento Beach after receiving reports of a swimmer in distress and a shark sighting. The man who was swimming with a friend died and the beach remains closed. Jackie Rapak says she and her friend were at the popular beach getting coffee when water police and the police air wing arrived at the scene. Ms. Rapak says she was shocked by the incident.
2: I hugged on to my friend. I think, you know, we were just rather traumatised at that point. I think people just didn't really know what to do, to be honest.
0: The lawyer for the Australian man Simon Carman, who's accused of killing a teenage girl in Thailand, says he denies all charges against him. He's appeared in court for the first time to formally enter his plea after remains of 17-year-old Tunchinuk Domhola were found stuffed into a suitcase and dumped along railway tracks in Thailand in June. The 45-year-old has pleaded not guilty to four charges, including murder, moving or destroying a corpse, concealing a corpse and abducting a minor for indecent purposes. His lawyer, Sorosit Pongin, estimates the case could take between 6 to 8 months.
3: According to Simon's statement today, he denies all charges. We will proceed with witness examination in accordance with the defence's duties to ensure fairness for the defendant.
0: Police say a blast in northwestern Pakistan has killed at least 17 people after a vehicle loaded with explosives rammed a mosque which was next to a police building as worshippers gathered for Friday prayers. At least 70 people have been injured. The BBC's Caroline Davies has more from Islamabad.
4: At this stage, we're still waiting to have confirmation if any group has claimed this particular attack. So there is still further information waiting to come in from the officials. Khawat district is not particularly known for having these sorts of militant attacks, but neighbouring districts are, and often in Khyber Pakhtunkhwa, we do often hear reports about these sorts of incidents of security officials often being killed. We get reports from the authorities here in Pakistan saying that militants have been killed quite often near to the border with Afghanistan.
0: Sport now. Fremantle is the first team through to this year's AFL Grand Final after coming from behind to defeat Sydney by 12 points at the SCG. Corbin Middlemass reports.
5: 28 points down at the 30-minute mark of the third quarter, Fremantle needed to do something they had never done in the club's history to book a place in the 2026 Grand Final. A Hayden Young goal after the siren at three-quarter time made the deficit 21 at the final change. Fremantle were the team that they'd been all season in the last, kicking 5 goals 4-1 behind as they pulled off their greatest three-quarter time comeback ever. They had 23 more contested possessions and had 24-6 inside 50s in the last. The Dockers will play either Hawthorn or Brisbane in next Saturday's grand final. Corbin Middlemass, ABC Sport, Sydney.
0: And the West Tigers have bowed out of the NRLW finals after they were beaten 6-0 by the Canberra Raiders at Campbelltown Stadium in Sydney. Isabella Waterman scored the only try of the game for the Raiders in the 16th minute, with both sides playing their first finals match. ABC News.
6: Craig Rucastle.
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1: Nightlifers, it is time for us to play the Mighty Challenge on this Friday night. I hope you're doing well. Probably not feeling so crash hot.

0: You are a Sydney Swans supporter tonight, but we've got a few excited West Australians in our midst. Jenny in Perth is saying, the Dockers win tonight was so exciting. My son is actually flying home from Copenhagen. He's booking his tickets tonight so we can head down to Fremantle next weekend and hopefully celebrate a very long-waited-for grand final celebration. Tommy, if you're listening, look, there he is. Tommy's on the line now. Lots of you have been texting in saying, oh, we can't wait to hear from Tommy tonight. Our Tommy in Freo, who, for example, Bernadette saying, I'm so happy for Tommy and his team. I hope they can go all the way. All right. The Mighty Challenge is what it's all about, although there might be a bit more football chat going on. Here are the categories tonight. We have That Was the Week That Was. We have Batman Day, stage names, drinks, and words that can be written using only the top row of a QWERTY keyboard. Words that can be written using only the top row of a QWERTY keyboard, drinks, stage names, Batman Day, and That Was the Week That Was. Do you fancy any of those? 1-300-800-222.
1: The Mighty Challenge.
0: Tommy, congratulations.
2: Oh, my God. I'm still recovering.
0: Oh, it didn't look good there, did it, at three-quarter time or before that?
2: There were sad tears and there were happy tears and there was screaming. And, oh, my God, there was everything.
0: Okay, so where were you watching, Tommy?
2: Well, I actually had my cricket semi-final, so I missed the first and second quarter.
0: Oh, goodness. So you watched the end of the match and then you went to do your cricket semi-final?
2: No, I had my cricket semi-final first.
0: Oh, so you missed the first, the first bit of the game.
2: Yeah.
0: All right. And then did you watch at home?
2: Yeah, went home. Oh,
0: How'd you go at the cricket? How was the semi-final?
2: We won.
0: Yes.
2: But I won't get to play my grand final because I'm flying out to Melbourne on Monday night. I'm so excited.
0: Oh, my goodness, Tommy. So you are in, you can't even two finals next weekend, only you can't be in one of them.
2: Yeah, I'm just, oh, my God.
0: Well, Tommy, we are very happy for you, except for the Swans supporters. But even a Swans supporter says, Jan from Nowra says, say hi to young Tommy. What a win from a disappointed Swans supporter, says Jan.
2: They played very well.
0: Yeah, they did. But, Tommy, lots of our nightlife family are all very excited for you. So let's give the Dockers theme song another run.

0: Okay, so Tommy, the plan, did you say you're leaving on Monday?
1: Yeah, leave on Monday night and then fly out Sunday.
0: Okay, so you're heading over to Melbourne. So you'll be in Melbourne for a week?
1: Yes, the whole week.
0: Oh, so you've got all the lead up and the parades and everything?
1: Yes. And sad news about the shark attack in Sorrento. That's actually like one of the beaches I go to all the time. It's one of my local beaches.
0: Oh, no. No, that's
1: sad to hear.
0: That is awful news, Tommy. All right, well, let's play the Mighty Challenge. And I tell you what, you have to make sure that you give us a call next Saturday night, because I think a lot of us who maybe our teams aren't going to be in the final, but a lot of us are hoping that Freo wins for your sake, Tommy.
1: Saturday night, I'm either going to be really happy or really sad.
0: Yeah, but look, we'll be here for you. Whatever feelings you're feeling then, Tommy, we'll be here for you. Okay, do you want, that was the week that was, Batman Day, stage names, drinks, or words that can be written only using the top row of a QWERTY keyboard?
1: I'll go with that, the week that was.
0: The week that was, very well. Yes. Question one for you, Tommy. Which Kazakhstani player won the women's singles at the 2026 US Open?
1: Oh, I'm going to have to pass on that one. I've got no idea.
0: That's all right, Tommy.

0: All right, just stay. Make sure you stay listening for another couple of minutes because I think Paul the truckie wants to do a shout out to you.
1: I will. Yeah. I'll listen to the whole quiz.
0: Excellent. That's what we like to hear. All right, Tommy, I really hope you enjoy the week ahead. There is 12-year-old Tommy in Perth, our Fremantle supporter, who is very, very excited for what the week ahead will bring. Paul the truckie.
2: Hello, Suzanne.
0: Hello.
2: Tommy, it's definitely warpy time now, brother.
0: Nicely done. Nicely done, Paul.
2: I won't be able to do one next Saturday, though, Suzanne, so I'll have to preempt it with a Friday night one.
0: Okay. You think, how good do you think your chances are?
2: I probably won't be able to do one Friday, actually.
0: Oh, okay.
2: This is probably the last one, but I think they'll go all right. I think Mulder seems to think they'll do all right if they keep doing what they're doing. So that's probably a pretty good indication.
0: Excellent. All right. Well, let's do question one in the Mighty Challenge. Which Kazakhstani player won the women's singles at the 2026 US Open?
2: I heard this, but I've got no chance of pronouncing it.
0: I will. Do you want to have a try?
2: No, I won't even. No, I'll just butcher it and it'll be way off. But, it's pretty hard to pronounce, I think.
0: All right, thanks.
2: I did hear her name, but I can't get me. No, I won't be able to get my lips around that.
0: All right, thank you, Paul. Thank you for the horn there.
2: That's quite all right. Go, Tommy. Good luck.
0: All right, we will talk to you next week. Now, look, amongst all of the excitement, Alex says, as a Perthie who doesn't subscribe to the national religion, my week is ruined. Every work conversation, every pub lunch, everything in WA will be dominated by this ball-kicking nonsense. Alex, yes. I do feel for you. It's just a week, though, and then it will all be over. Hello, Mario.
3: Good morning.
0: Good morning. How are you, Mario? What's going on?
3: I'm all right.
0: Yeah.
3: I'm going to pass on this one. I don't remember the name.
0: Okay. All right. Well, I'll have to let you go too, Mario. Thank you.
3: Thank you.
0: Tess in Gawler has it. Sort of Tana, but not really. Bernadette. Yes, that's the correct answer too. Peter in Sydney.
4: Hello.
0: Hi.
4: Now I don't know whether to talk more AFL or not. It's just going to put people off. But I watched the match tonight as a Sydney Swans supporter, and well done, Fremantle. I thought Sydney were going to win there for a while.
0: It did look very much like it, didn't it?
4: But I just encourage all the Sydney supporters to follow the women's team. My son and I went out to Henson Park in Sydney last Sunday and watched the Giants and the Swans play in the AFLW, and that was good. So they've got matches every two weeks there.
0: Excellent suggestion. Now, Peter, which Kazakhstani player won the women's singles at the 2026 US
4: Open?
0: Well,
4: I hope I get the pronunciation right. It's something like Elena Rybakina.
0: Yep, sounds pretty good to me. Good work, Peter. Yeah, Elena Rybakina was the winner there. Would you like to stay in that was the week that was?
4: I rang up because I could tonight, and I don't care if I win or lose the quiz. But I'm intrigued by the QWERTY keyboard.
0: Oh, okay. Let's see how you go with that. Question
4: two.
0: Because
4: it has four vowels in it, so it's like, it should be easy to make words from it, I think.
0: Question two. Which 2004 epic movie stars Sean Bean as the Greek hero Odysseus?
4: 2000 and which year?
0: Four.
4: Oh, okay. Well, I would guess it, Troy, given that I can see all those letters on the keyboard.
0: An excellent guess, Peter. Troy is the correct answer. Would you like to stay in this category?
4: Oh, why not?
0: Question three. Which ballet move takes its name from a French word for a spinning top?
4: I am allowed to look at a keyboard, aren't I?
0: I can't see why not. Can't see how that's cheating.
4: Gee, now this is. I probably do know this one. No, I'm not going to get it. I probably will know it when I hear it.
0: Thank you, Peter.
4: I can see all the letters. They look all good there. QWERTY-UEOP, but anyway.
0: QWERTY-UEOP, exactly so. But no, Peter, you'll have to move on if you can't do a spinning top move for us.
4: Perfectly fine.
0: Fare thee well.
4: Bye-bye.
0: I've got Tana's got it, Stella's got it, Leroy has it. Lorella has it. No, Bernadette, that is not the one. Ray in the Bay, that is also correct. And Susie, you've got it too. John in Ashfield. Hi, John.
5: How are you, Suzanne? How are you going?
0: I can't complain. John, how's your week?
5: Yeah, I'm pretty good. I had a birthday on Tuesday, so...
0: Well, happy birthday for you for Tuesday.
5: Yeah. Okay, thank you very much. And all the very best for you on next Saturday, Tommy. All the very best. Hope they do well for you, mate.
0: Wonderful. John, were you a Swans supporter?
5: Sort of a bit half and half. I've always had a soft spot for the Swans, but they'll be back next year. They've got to look. Hopefully they'll have all their players that they had to put off with all that other. Stuff that went on, yeah, and hopefully they'll be back anyway, so they'll be strong.
0: Question three for you, John. Which ballet move takes its name from a French word for a spinning top?
5: It'd be pirouette.
0: A pirouette is correct. Nicely done, John. Yes.
5: Yeah.
0: Would you like...
5: I regularly go to the... some of the ballets
0: All right. So, it's a good one for you then. Would you like to stay in words that can be written only using the top row of a QWERTY keyboard, or you could try drinks, stage names, Batman Day, or That Was the Week That Was?
5: Well, I might try stage names. Thank you, Suzanne.
0: Question four. By what stage name is Australian musician Kevin Parker better known?
5: Kevin Parker? Not sure. I'll have to pass on that. Sorry, Suzanne.
0: It's all right. All right. Thanks, John.
5: Okay. Yeah, good luck. Good luck, Tommy, anyway, next week.
0: Thanks, thanks, John. I'm sure Tommy's still listening and soaking up everybody's good wishes. Eric, do you care at all about the footy?
6: Yeah, I do, but Hawthorne, I'm back for Hawthorne.
0: Oh.
6: So go Hawks tomorrow.
0: So if it's a Hawthorne-Freo showdown, whew. You're all over.
6: I don't follow it greatly, but I pay attention to the finals and the grand final. But yeah. But I thought there's a secondary Fremantle theme song that goes, oh, free, oh, free, oh, oh, free. I think that's another one of their songs, I think. But yeah.
0: Not one I'm familiar with. But thank you. Now, do you know, Eric, by what stage name Australian musician Kevin Parker is better known as?
6: Well, I don't know, but I'll say Troy Sivan.
0: It's not Troy Sivan, Eric.
6: Oh, thanks anyway.
0: Okay, thanks for the call. Tony in Penshurst. Hey, Tony.
7: Hello. How are you going?
0: Well, Tony.
7: Yes. Well, I'm sad to see the Swans go, but I can go for the girls. I like North Melbourne, who are doing very well. The girls are... AFLW's doing very well.
0: All right. Well, everyone's got a team and everyone's got another team to go for. So none of us need to be entirely bereft.
7: And I think the girls are doing better for my teams anyway. So I've got the Roosters girls as well. They're doing better than the boys. I'm biased.
0: Now, Tony, Kevin Parker, by what stage name is he better known?
7: Tame Impala.
0: Tame Impala is correct. Nicely done. Where would you like to go?
7: I'll go for my favourite. That was the week.
0: Oh,
7: that was,
0: yes.
7: Please.
0: Okay. Let's see if Tony whips through it as quickly as he normally does. Question five. Hosted by Alan Cumming, which show won Outstanding Reality Competition Program at this year's Emmys?
7: Oh, no. Alan Cumming. I don't know this one. Oh, dear. I don't know. I'm going to bomb out. I'll go to Jeopardy.
0: It's not the Jeopardy. Oh, Tony, I can't believe it.
7: Oh, I should have stayed with the other one. Anyway,
0: you never know. Thanks, Tony.
7: Always hit and miss. Thanks a lot. Bye.
0: Bye. Oh, now, Kathy knew the answer to Tame Impala and says...

0: I don't really know.
1: No. Oh, well, there you go. So
0: we've all learned something.
1: A reality TV show is like Survivor or something like that.
0: You have to tell me.
1: Well, that's...
0: Is that your guess?
1: Yeah.
0: It is not Survivor.
1: All right.
0: Thanks, Ray.
1: Bye.
0: George in Lakemba. Hi, George.
2: Oh, good day, Suzanne.
0: Hang Hi.
2: On. I've got to take you off speaker because, unfortunately, I think I've might have perforated one of my eardrums and I've gone partially deaf in my left ear.
0: Oh, no.
2: So, well, hopefully it'll repair itself, supposedly, though. That's what happened. So I might have to double-check with the GP. So, I was trying to carefully clean the wax out of my ears. I reckon I might have... possibly poked a little hole in it. Anyhow, enough of my troubles.
0: All right. Well, you be careful there, George, of your ears. Question 5, hosted by Alan Cumming, which show won Outstanding Reality Competition Program at this year's Emmys?
2: Well, I do have a TV, although I couldn't watch the Emmys because, of course, they're on streaming platforms, but I did actually see this in highlights later in the news. The delightful Alan Cumming hosted The Traitors, the US version.
0: You are correct, George. It is The Traitors. Where would you like to go now? That was the week that was Batman Day, stage names, drinks, or words that can be written using only the top row of a QWERTY keyboard.
2: Okay, sorry, can you get through them again? There was...
0: That was the week that was.
2: It was,
0: Batman Day, stage names, drinks, words that can be written using only the top row of a QWERTY keyboard.
2: Oh, wow. Batman. Stage names. Oh, let's go stage names.
0: Question 6. Which English actor was born Morris Joseph Micklewhite?
2: Oh, I think it might be Michael Caine.
0: It is Michael Caine, George. Are you staying in stage names? Okay. Question 7. Stefani Germanotta is the real name of which American musician?
2: I'm pretty sure I know. That's Lady Gaga.
0: It is Lady Gaga, George. Well done. Staying here?
2: Okay, when you're on a roll, get ready for the fall.
0: Question 8. Which Oscar-nominated actor began his career under the stage name Marky Mark?
2: Oh, Mark Wahlberg.
0: Mark Wahlberg is correct, George. And I will give you question 9 also in this category. I know you will get this. Which singer was born Annie Mae Bullock on the 26th of November 1939 in Tennessee?
2: For once, your faith in me might be repaid. I think it might be Tina Turner.
0: It is Tina Turner. See, I knew you knew that, George. Okay, now your choices are Batman Day, that was the week that was, drinks, or words that can be written using only the top row of a QWERTY keyboard.
2: Oh, I'll go with that. Batman Day, is it?
0: Batman Day. Question 10. Most cliffhangers of the 1960s Batman TV series ended with which 6-word phrase?
2: Oh, it's quite a while since I've seen that show. Yeah, the narrator would say at the end something at the end, yeah. Because not all of them were cliffhangers, of course. Some of them were self-contained. That's right. Yes, I had to think about it. Same bat time, same bat channel. That's 6, isn't it?
0: That is correct, George. Yeah. Same bat time, same bat channel.
2: I knew it was in there. I'd seen it so many times. It just had to kind of focus and concentrate, and it percolated up eventually.
0: Question 11. Which Batman villain has been played by Frank Gorshin, Jim Carrey, and Paul Dano?
2: Oh, Frank Gorshin's probably my favourite of those. It's the Riddler.
0: It is the Riddler, George. Question 12. You'll stay in here, presumably.
2: Oh, yeah, presumably.
0: Who is the most recent actor to have played Bruce Wayne in a live-action movie?
2: Oh, this sounds like it could be a trick question. the latest one to be in the series is Robert Pattinson, I think. unless Batman is featured in

0: some other franchise. So, assuming it's not too, too sneaky, I'll go with Robert Pattinson.
1: It is not Robert Pattinson.
0: Aha, it is sneaky.
1: It could well be sneaky.
0: Thanks.
1: Bye, George. All right, you take care of your ear, okay? Yeah, I don't know if you heard me. Nicole in Canberra. Good evening, Nicole.
2: Good evening, Suzanne. How are you?
1: Good. I'm well, Nicole. What's going on in Canberra tonight?
2: Well, I'm not watching enough TV and film, obviously.
1: Ah.
2: yeah, Robert Pattinson was my guess. So,
1: Who is the most recent actor to have played Bruce Wayne in a live-action movie?
2: Yeah, no. No. Well, where's that? On to the next one.
1: Okay.
2: Have a good night.
1: Thanks, Nicole.
2: Okay. Bye.
1: Muan's given us a ring from Thailand. Hello.
3: Hey, how are you?
1: Hi, doing well, thanks. You on holiday there?
3: No, I actually live here most of the time now.
1: Oh, okay.
3: Yeah, I grew up in Queensland, but I met a lady and, got married. And
1: here you are calling in from Thailand.
3: Yeah, I still love the ABC, though.
1: Excellent, excellent. Who is the most recent actor to have played Bruce Wayne in a live-action movie?
3: Well, to be honest, I don't know. So I'm going to have to go at Alfred Smithers.
1: It is not Alfred Smithers. But thank you for playing.
3: No worries.
1: All right, nice to talk to you. Sammy in Barara Heights. Hi, Sammy.
4: Hi, Suzanne.
1: What's happening, Sammy?
4: Oh, thank goodness it wasn't the, is that Friday night Shakespeare question?
1: No, that's tomorrow night.
4: Tomorrow night, okay.
1: Oh, actually, I should mention I will not be here tomorrow night. I have a long-standing commitment to co-host my son's school trivia night. I will be doing that. Greta Jackson will be with you all tomorrow night.
4: Okay, well, good luck, Greta.
1: She doesn't need luck.
4: Crowd.
1: All right, Sammy.
4: So who have we had?
1: We've had Robert Pattinson and Alfred Smithers.
4: Alfred Smithers. That's the name of the guest. I don't know. I'm thinking. Action, late, newest action man.
1: Most recent actor to have played Bruce Wayne in a live action movie.
4: Does that mean a Marvel movie?
1: I can't really give you any further details than that.
4: Well, I'm going to go for Robert. No, because we've already had Robert, haven't we?
1: We have had Robert.
4: Matt Reeves.
1: It's not Matt Reeves. Bye.
4: Bye.
1: All right. This, I think George was onto something. This could be a bit of a tricky one. Let's see who can figure it out. Mick in Glen Iris.
5: Yeah, won't be me. So movie, not a TV series.
1: The most recent actor to have played Bruce Wayne in a live action movie.
5: Seriously, no clue. I'm just going to pluck a name from the air, current actor. Let's go Timothy Chalamet.
1: It is not Timothy Chalamet.
5: Yeah, sorry. Thank you.
1: Thanks, Mick. All right. Chris in Pakenham. Hi, Chris. Oh, hang on. The clicker's decided to take a bent against you, Chris. There we go. Hi, Chris.
6: There you go.
1: All right. The most recent actor to have played Bruce Wayne in a live-action movie.
6: And it's not Robert Pattinson.
1: It's not Robert Pattinson.
6: Most recent movie had him in it, so I can't think of any other movies. I'll just say Will Arnett.
1: Not Will Arnett, no.
6: See ya.
1: See ya. Now, Paul from Melbourne says you are sneaky. It's so-and-so. Paul, that is not the correct answer. It's even sneakier than that. Who's up next? Mark in Port Pirie. Oh, hang on. There you are, Mark. Hello.
7: It was yesterday, and a great win for the Dockers. I couldn't believe they won that in the end, because Sydney Swans led every quarter, but the Dockers got it, won in the end by 12 points. I couldn't believe it.
1: Yeah, they did well, didn't they, coming back like that?
7: Yeah, especially in the end. Yeah, and I hope Tommy that rang up, I hope we should hope they can go all the way.
1: Well, I'm hoping, but we'll see. We'll see what next week brings, won't we, Mark?
7: Now, what's the question?
1: The question is, who is the most recent actor to have played Bruce Wayne in a live-action movie? It's not Robert Pattinson. It's not Alfred Smithers. It's not Matt Reeves. It's not Timothy Chalamet. It's not Will, someone whose last name I forgot to write down.
7: Well, I can't figure any actors that played Batman. It's not Michael Keaton, is it?
1: It is not Michael Keaton.
7: Oh, okay, then.
1: Okay, yeah. Thanks. Thanks,
7: yeah,
1: Mark.
7: Okay, yeah.
1: All right, I'll catch up with you another time. Ed in Perth, you are the only person who has got this right so far. You're asking the wrong generation, says someone. Well, hop on the phones if you know. Here's Frank in Doreen in Victoria. Hello, Frank.
8: Hi. Very, very sneaky question. I like it. It's great. So I was listening to the show. When you first posed that question, I went, Ben Affleck, because The Flash came in after the Batman with Rob Pattinson. However, if you watch the movie, it goes through different timelines. And who pops up out of the car at the very end? George Clooney.
1: Yes, and George Clooney is the correct answer. Well done, Frank.
8: No problem.
1: Question, do you want to stay in Batman Day? You sound like you must know your Batman, or would you like to try?
8: I love Batman. So, yep, let's stay with Batman.
1: Question 13, in which decade was the first Batman comic published?
8: It was actually published in 1941.
1: That's no, that is not the correct answer. I'm sorry.
8: Okay. I'm just, so much for being a big Batman fan. Okay, no worries. Good
1: thanks.
8: Luck. Thanks.
1: Thanks for saving us there, Frank. We were very glad to have you on board. Here's Vando on the road to 1-300-800-222. We do have a few lines free. Hi, Vando.
9: Morning, Suzanne. How are you?
1: Can't complain, Vando.
9: Yeah, they do that for once a week. Anyway.
1: Yeah, compared to Paul's, it really is, isn't it?
9: Okay, compare me to Paul. That's good. Yeah, if you were an architect who married the Hulk, who had a penchant for fixing things and had a busy diary, who would you be? You'd be City Planner Susanna Banner. With a full daily planner, with a penchant for a spanner. How do you like that one?
1: How long has it taken you to figure that one out?
9: It didn't take that long. Anyway, never mind.
1: No, it's nice. It's nice. I just wondered if you'd been working on it for a while.
9: Oh, not a while, no. I don't know. Yeah, this morning I thought, I'll ring tonight.
1: Okay.
9: And so between bacon and eggs and bed. So what's that? I don't know, 40 minutes?
1: Very nice. Very, very nice, Vando. Now, in which decade was the first Batman comic published?
9: Look, straight up, my head went to 1930s and well, mate, just before with the 1940s, so I'm guessing definitely
1: 1930s is correct, Vando. Well done.
9: Yeah, Vando's got one. You know what I thought? Yeah, because normally this is like Groundhog Day speed dating, what you and I have got. You ask me a question, I say something wrong. Next! What the hell?
1: But what's different to speed dating is that we keep doing it again. Like, we don't write each other off permanently. Yeah.
9: That's thanks to my tenacity, that's it.
1: Would you like to stay in Batman Day, Vando, or try something else?
9: Oh, no, let's go to Batman Day.
1: There is one more question left.
9: Adam West. No, I don't know. Come on, let's go.
1: Why don't I

0: ask the question first. Question 14. Who played Mr. Freeze in the 1997 movie Batman and... Let me finish the question, Vando.
1: Okay, sorry.
0: Yes, you're correct. It is Arnold Schwarzenegger. And the question was, in full, who played Mr. Freeze in the 1997 movie Batman and Robin? Right. Well, that's Batman done. You can have drinks. That was the week that was, or words that can be written using only the top row of a QWERTY keyboard.
1: We'll go with Batman Percival, which is drinks, please, Suzanne.
0: Question 15. What gas makes up the bubbles in a glass of champagne?
1: Oh, gee, probably CO2, carbon dioxide.
0: Carbon dioxide is correct, Vando.
1: Oh, look. Go, Vando. Are you?
0: I mean, this is three, Vando.
1: I beg your pardon.
0: What's your PB again?
1: I think about four.
0: Oh, all right. Do you want to stay in drinks and see if you can get another one?
1: Yes. Better, Suzanne.
0: Question 16. What are the bubbles in bubble tea made from?
1: Oh, I don't know. You get that at the sushi train, don't you? I don't know. Do you know when you turn on the tap real quick? And you get the bubbles in the water, like if you're cordial and that.
0: Yep.
1: Poor man, squash. It's not that. I don't know. NOS, NO2.
0: No.
1: No.
0: NO.
1: Yeah, that's pretty good, Suzanne.
0: Thanks. I was quite pleased with that. All right. Hey. We'll talk to you next time, Vando. Bye. We have another Suzanne who has it. Eric has the answer to this one. Leroy in Perth knows what it is. So does Tana in Bella Vista. Right. Kylie in Daysdale. Hi, Kylie.
2: Oh, hello there, Suzanne.
0: How are you, Kylie?
2: Not too bad. I've got a bit of cellulitis at the moment. I'm battling, so I've going to go and get an ultrasound done to see how things are going at the moment. But
0: all right, fingers crossed for you, Kylie, that everything works out okay.
2: Thanks very much. Yeah.
0: Now, Kylie, do you know what the bubbles in bubble tea are made of?
2: No, I wouldn't. I wouldn't know, love.
0: Thanks. Have you ever had a bubble tea?
2: No, I never. No, I'm not a tea person, only a coffee person.
0: Fair enough. Thanks, Kylie.
2: Thanks very much.
0: Bye. I mean, it's not really tea-ish in the way we think of tea, is it, the bubble tea? Something else entirely, really. James in Frankston. Hello, James.
3: Hello, Suzanne. How are you? Okay. That was quick.
0: Oh. I mean, a bit.
3: Sorry.
0: 16. What are the bubbles in bubble tea made from?
3: I believe it's tapioca, isn't it?
0: Tapioca is correct. Have you drunk bubble tea, James?
3: Once.
0: What did you think?
3: Oh, yeah. It's hit or miss. Hit or miss. I prefer just the Yorkshire tea.
0: You're one of those Yorkshire tea fans, are you?
3: I am. Mm. It's the only tea I drink. I can't stand tea. And my mum and dad drink it. And dad insists on having it when he comes over, when he comes back to Australia. I've actually gotten a taste for it myself. So there you go.
0: And so how did you get onto it? Do you have English heritage or Yorkshire heritage?
3: Yeah, well, dad's English and my mum's Australian, but... Yeah, so my dad lives overseas in the Middle East, and that's actually where it's made, the Middle East.
0: You're kidding. So, it's not made in Yorkshire?
3: No, it's apparently made in the UAE.
0: Ah, that's
3: there
0: interesting.
3: Yes.
0: There was a bloke here at work a few years ago. Like, we used to have these fights because he was trying to get me to get onto the Yorkshire tea, but I was sticking with my own, and he never did convince me, although I did try a couple of cups, but there you go.
3: No, not your cup of tea. Obviously.
0: No, not my cup of tea, no. Paul just wants to understand a bubble tea a bit more. What is it? Is it a soft drink or what? I have never heard of it. James, have you got a good explanation as to what a bubble tea is?

0: Sweet drink, really?
1: Yeah.
0: I say it's more of a sweet drink with different flavorings in it. It's I mean, people have them all the time. Yeah, it's not my thing, I'm afraid.
1: That's right. It's got all these little balls in it made of the tapioca. It's very, very popular. A lot of the kind of the Asian food drink, the drink shops sell the bubble tea.
0: Well, I'm actually at work at the moment in the city in Melbourne, and there's heaps of the bubble tea places here. But when you actually, with the bubbles, the actual tapioca, they burst, and I think that's why everyone likes it, actually. It's maybe a textural thing that they like the bursting in the mouth type thing. So yes, but I always notice that they never drink all of it. They drink about three quarters of it, and there seems to be cups of almost empty bubble tea everywhere.
1: There definitely are, aren't there? Okay, James, would you like to stay in drinks? Would you like words that can be written using only the top row of a QWERTY keyboard? Or we do have a few more. That was the week that was questions left.
0: I'll try. That was the week that was.
1: Question 17. Rapper Macklemore has been dropped from which English musician's US tour?
0: Ed Sheeran.
1: Ed Sheeran is correct. Actually, if we've got time, we'll talk about that a bit more too with Andrew Romano next hour, and we'd have our US cross. Do you want to stay in That Was the Week That Was, James?
0: Yes.
1: Question 18. Which medical drama set in Pennsylvania had 25 nominations at this year's Emmys?
0: Oh, no. I know that. No, I like that Widow's Bay show. I know it wasn't that because that's not a hospital, but that won a few. I cannot think for the life of me who won what the show was. No, I'll have to pass
1: Oh,
0: on that
1: sorry,
0: one,
1: James.
0: Suzanne.
1: All
0: No
1: right.
0: problem.
1: Talk to you another time, James.
0: Thanks, Suzanne. Good luck tomorrow as well.
1: Thank you very much.
0: No problem.
1: Joyce has it, Joe has it, Tana has it, Suzanne has it, Annette in Perth has it, Jim in Campbelltown has it, Sam in Harvey. Hello, Sam.
2: Good morning, Suzanne. How are you?
1: I'm not bad, Sam. Do you watch a lot of telly, or are you one of these people without a TV?
2: What's that?
1: Do you have a telly?
2: Yeah.
1: Oh, you do. So do you watch much?
2: No.
1: No. Okay, question 18, Sam. Which medical drama set in Pennsylvania had 25 nominations at this year's Emmys? Maybe you read about this.
2: That'd be E.T.
1: It's not E.T. I'm sorry,
2: All
1: Sam.
2: right. Thank you.
1: Okay, good to
2: Bye.
1: chat. Shane in Singleton. Hi, Shane.
3: Good morning. I was doing all right there. I had CO2, I had Arnold Schwarzenegger and tapioca, but unfortunately, I don't know much about medical
1: You
3: dramas.
1: didn't watch the Emmys?
3: No, I didn't. No.
1: Right. Do you want to have a guess?
3: I've got no idea. I'll go ER.
1: It is not ER.
3: Okay,
1: Thanks,
3: thank you.
1: Shane.
3: Bye.
1: Bye. Yeah, so we're on question 18. We want to know which medical drama set in Pennsylvania had 25 nominations at this year's Emmys. Mike is on the road. Hi, Mike.
4: Tommy Evo, Tommy Evo, Tommy, way to go. You gotta see Frio at the big show. Tommy, way to go. We are the Frio Doctors. That's you and me, Tommy.
1: Now, Mike, it says you're on the road. Are you somewhere in WA? Are you a Dockers fan? I mean, clearly you are.
4: I am, yeah.
1: Okay.
4: And I'm hoping Tommy is going to convince one of his parents to give up their ticket and send me. I'll show them the top.
1: All right, Tommy, if you're listening, the offer's there. If your parents don't really want to go, Mike will take you instead.
4: And I'll sing that all game long.
1: Wow. Okay, so Mike, where are you going to be watching it then?
4: I'll be. I'll be.

0: hopefully I'll be home from my run, and yeah, I'll probably watch it up or something.
1: Okay. All right, looking forward to that. Well, whoever you're with, will they get to hear that song all afternoon?
0: maybe for a couple of minutes before I'm removed.
1: Okay, Mike, question 18. Which medical drama set in Pennsylvania had 25 nominations at this year's Emmys? You still there, Mike? No? He's gone very quiet. Oh, I think he just wanted to ring and sing, not to to partake. Hi, Tony in Canberra.
2: Gosh, love the show. And the quality of the audience is just really, really good.
1: It is, isn't it?
2: It must be fun hosting it.
1: It is.
2: Jeez. Now, right. I'm not going to get this question at all. I don't watch telly at all, except when the footy's on. And St Kilda are playing. But, yeah, I've got no idea about the Emmys, and I don't really care, to be honest.
1: Okay. Well, you know, if you'd cared, though, Tony, you could have got the question correct and, you know.
2: Yeah, but there's only 24 hours a day, and I've only got one brain.
1: Yeah.
2: And most of us involved in other, more involving things and human-to-human thing, real face-to-face stuff.
1: Right. Living life, basically, Tony.
2: Indeed, even reading a bit.
1: You don't
2: say. Playing music, creating music.
1: All right, well, it's very full. You sound like a Renaissance man. Tony, I will have to let you.
2: Thanks.
1: I'll have to let you go, though.
2: That's right.
1: Right, talk to you another time. Let's go to Jim in Heathcote. Hi, Jim.
3: Hey, how are you?
1: Jim, did you watch the Emmys? Do you know which medical drama set in Pennsylvania had 25 nominations?
3: I think I've got an understanding of it. It's the pit.
1: Let's go to Johnny in St Ives. Hey, Johnny.
4: Who's there? G'day.
1: Johnny. Hello. Now, I let Jim go. I wasn't entirely convinced he wasn't googly. He may have said an answer which may have been correct. So if you did hear what he said, don't discount it as your answer because it's been said.
4: Big watcher of that show, Noah Wiley, I think it is, from when he was on ER. It's The Pit.
1: It is The Pit. Yeah. Okay, Johnny, would you like to stay in That Was the Week That Was?
4: Or yeah, let's clear them out.
1: Okay, well, if you can. Question 19, which German player won the men's singles at the 2026 US Open?
4: Zverev.
1: Yeah, Alexander Zverev was the winner. Okay, Johnny, question 20, you can have drinks or you can have words that can only be written using the top row of a QWERTY keyboard.
4: Drinks.
1: Question 20. With a name meaning restricted, what name is given to a short shot of espresso?
4: Oh, meaning what?
1: Restricted.
4: Restricted. Ristretto
1: is correct.
4: Yeah, right.
1: Okay.
4: But I don't normally have a macchiato.
1: Do you want to stay in drinks?
4: Yeah, sure.
1: Question 21. Which brand of beer has a name meaning morning sun in Japanese?
4: Asahi?
1: Asahi is correct, Johnny.
4: Yeah.
1: Okay.
4: I don't drink, but I know a lot of people that drink.
1: Question 22. Courvoisier is a brand of which type of brandy?
4: What's the name of it?
1: Now, I hope I've said this correctly because I forgot to get a pronunciation check on this. Courvoisier?
4: What sort of brandy?
1: Yeah.
4: Oh, I'm not that up on drinks to know that. I have a guess at, I don't even know if, like, sherry?
1: Sherry is not the answer, Johnny.
4: Thanks, all right.
1: Thanks for your contribution.
4: Good on you. Cheers. See ya.
1: Hi. We have, Suzanne has it, Joyce has it, Leroy has it, Bernadette has it, Joe in Melton also has it, Steve in Northam. Hello, Steve.
5: Hello, Suzanne. Long time no speak. How are you?
1: It's not bad, Steve. Now, if you are familiar with this, Courvoisier, it's a brand of which type of brandy?
5: Do you know what? I wish I was a Vando, mate. I have no idea.
1: Why do you wish you were Vando?
5: Oh, because he'd know for sure.
1: Yeah, he might. Or he might not, but he'd not know with a flourish, that's for sure. Hey,
5: thanks,
1: Steve.
5: Mate.
1: All right, good to have a yarn with you. Joe in Ridgehaven.
6: Yes, hello.
1: Joe, Courvoisier is a brand of which type of brandy?
6: Would it be cognac?
1: Cognac is correct. Would you like? Oh, no, you've got no choice. You've got words that can be written using only the top row of a QWERTY keyboard. Which carnivorous semi-aquatic mammal would live in a holt or couch?
6: Otter.
1: An otter is correct, Joe. 24. In surfing, which term is used to describe a surfer falling off their board while riding a wave?
6: A dunk.
1: It is not a dunk. Thanks, Joe.
6: Thanks.
1: Let's go to Miko in North Sydney. Hi, Miko.
7: Hello, how are you?
1: Miko, do you know in surfing which term is used to describe a surfer falling off their board while riding a wave?
7: Wipeout?
1: Wipeout is correct. And with that, Miko, you've reached question 25.
7: Oh, my.
1: And the question is this: which alternative name for the abominable snowman comes from the Tibetan word for bear? Come on, Miko. I think, that's too long. We might go to Marcus in Redlinch in Cairns. Hi, Marcus.
8: Good evening.
1: Marcus, I'm after an alternative name for the abominable snowman that comes from the Tibetan word for bear.
8: Well, I don't think it's Yowie. I think that's what we use in our part of the hemisphere world. Is it Sasquatch?
1: It's not a Sasquatch.
8: It's not.
1: No.
8: Damn it.
1: Okay, let's talk to Fitzy in Coogee. Hey, Fitzy.
9: Oh, wow. Hi, Suzanne. How are we going?
1: Very well.
9: I'm great.
1: Now, which alternative name for the abominable snowman comes from the Tibetan word for bear?
9: Yeti.
1: Fitzy, very, very well done. Hang on the line and Freya is going to grab your details and get you out a magnet. All right, there is Fitzy, who was the winner of the Mighty Challenge tonight. You are a Nightlife on ABC Radio. I'm going to play a little bit now of The Bamboos featuring Kylie Aldis. They're a group from Melbourne. Kylie Aldis will be Greta's guest tomorrow night on our playlist in the second hour of the show. I'll be off hosting a trivia night, so I'm doing what I would normally do. But Greta's very much looking forward to hanging out with you tomorrow night. So Kylie Aldis in the playlist. She's also going to have Miff Warhurst as a guest during the first hour of the show. So a great show coming up with Greta tomorrow night. Here's The Bamboos with Kylie Aldis.

0: And Kylie Aldis will be Greta's guest in the second hour of Nightlife tomorrow night in our playlist. Andrew Romano joining us after the latest ABC.
1: ABC News with Tim Wooten. Tourism operators are criticising the federal government's plan to cut the number of people on working holiday visas, saying it'll create skill shortages in tourist hotspots. The popular youth visa program will now have a ballot system for those wishing to stay for a second and third year after the government announced a major overhaul of the visa system this week. The government says it will restore the integrity of the program and ease pressure on the housing market. The CEO of Tourism Tropical North Queensland, Mark Olson, says the industry will struggle to fill vital roles.
2: Those language skills, those critical workforce shortages aren't being filled by Australians. Using working holiday makers as a solution to a housing crisis is a really blunt instrument. They are not staying in residential accommodation. Most are staying in hostels.
1: The Reserve Bank governor says there's been a lively discussion among central banks about whether or not real interest rates have shifted higher permanently. While interest rate hikes started before the conflict in the Middle East, Michelle Bullock says higher oil prices have been a major contributor to inflationary pressures. Deputy Governor Andrew Houser has added that he agrees with a theory from US economist Kenneth Rogoff that ultra-low rates experienced during the global financial crisis and COVID are a thing of the past.
3: We're now getting back to a level of long-term rates, which is much more normal, frankly, in the long term than where we had been. I think the interesting question is, have borrowers adjusted to that new reality? I think my personal view is that we're probably rather closer now to a more sensible level of long-term global real interest rates than we were a year or two ago.
1: Motorists are being urged to shop around for the best price for fuel as the war in the Middle East continues to restrict supply. Prices for both petrol and diesel have soared across the country in the past week in response to increased fighting in the Middle East. Some capital cities have recorded increases up to 20 cents per litre for petrol, while diesel prices have pushed well above pre-war levels. Peter Khoury from the NRMA says prices can differ greatly across petrol stations.
4: There are still bargains around the country depending on where you live. It's really important that people don't fill up at the first service station they see, because there are pretty much bargains in just about every neighbourhood. We know that the spread between the cheapest and the most expensive in most of the capital cities is around 40 cents a litre.
1: South Korea's President Lee Jae-myung says he won't send troops to help the US in its war with Iran, resisting growing pressure from the Trump administration. Donald Trump has singled out South Korea for criticism, accusing it of insufficient support despite its independence on Middle East oil. Mr. Lee says there'd be no military intervention, but he was considering deploying assets to support commercial vessels in the Strait of Hormuz.
5: There won't be deployment that would involve or enter war. I can tell you that very clearly. There will be no involvement or intervention in the war. We will not carry out any form of troop dispatch or deployment of military assets of that kind.
1: British Prime Minister Andy Burnham and Irish Premier Michael Martin have reaffirmed their commitment to uphold the Good Friday Agreement. It comes after US President Donald Trump raised the question of Irish unification during a visit to Ireland last week, saying he would love to see Ireland and Northern Ireland unified. The agreement was signed in 1998 and ended close to three decades of sectarian conflict in Northern Ireland. Sport now, Fremantle has become the first team to qualify for the AFL Grand Final, with the Dockers fighting back to defeat Sydney by 12 points at the SCG. The Swans led by 28 points late in the third term, but the Dockers kicked five unanswered goals in the final quarter to triumph 12-11-83 to 10-11-71. Isaiah Dudley kicked the match-winning goal, his second of the match, with Luke Jackson and Shea Bolton also finishing with two majors each. Fremantle will now face either Hawthorne or Brisbane in the club's second ever grand final appearance next weekend. In the NRLW, Canberra's beaten West Tigers in the lowest ever scoring game to kick off the final series. ABC Sports' Andrew Moore reports.
6: The Raiders are through to a preliminary final against either the Sydney Roosters or the Gold Coast Titans, having beaten the West Tigers at Campbelltown Stadium 6-0. The only try of the game came in the 17th minute, finished off by left winger Isabella Waterman for Canberra, and while Zahara Temra missed the sideline conversion, she did kick a penalty goal in the second half, the only points in the second 35 minutes to win 6-0. The Tigers' goal line defence was outstanding, but they conceded 10 penalties in the game, the majority of which happened deep in Canberra territory. As the Raiders advance, Brisbane plays Newcastle in the second semi-final.
7: Afternoons with James O'Loughlin.
8: Tom, the orange backpack.
9: Thank you for noticing.
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9: It's not orange, it's butterscotch.
8: Oh, my apologies.
9: Apparently.
7: Everything Sydney.
9: The butterscotch was on sale. 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
10: James O'Loughlin from 12:30.
8: I like the butterscotch. It's eye-catching. I noticed it as soon as it sailed into the office.
10: Then Thomas O'Reilly from 3.
9: The blacks and all that were full price, but for some reason the butterscotch was like 60% off.
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0: Hello, Nightlifers. We're into our final hour together. Towards the end of the hour, we'll have a yarn with Ashwin and see what's happening on overnight. Andrew Romano with us in just a moment. And then later in this hour, I wanted to ask, did you, when perhaps you were pregnant or your partner was pregnant, have a kind of working title that you gave to your unborn child that was kind of entertaining? Now, we had earlier in the night when I asked this, Wayne from Mildura said that we had a nickname for our eldest daughter, not knowing her gender. Our working name was our favourite biscuit, Tim Tam, as we didn't know if it would be a Timothy or a Tamara. So through the course of the pregnancy, they were Tim Tam. So have you got a story about a name that you gave your yet-to-be-born child? Maybe you did it because you couldn't think of what you were going to agree on to call your child and it ended up sticking. Maybe it was a silly name that you had a very bizarre story about where it came from. Our executive producer, Rose, she's off on maternity leave at the end of next week. She's been calling her soon-to-be-born child something quite strange, and she's going to explain what she's been calling her. A bit later, and I'd love to hear if you've got any stories about perhaps the working title that you gave to your unborn child. Shout out to Brett in Curl Curl. He says, I saw your namesake, Suzanne Vega, at the Opera House last night. Brilliant concert and interesting chats between songs. Batman was also on top of the Opera House this week to celebrate World Batman Day, and there's a Batman celebration at the Opera House tomorrow. Thanks, Brett. Now, speaking of people with a similar name, next Saturday night, our playlist guest is going to be Susie Quattro. We've got such a run of great people coming up for you. We'll be talking to Jose Carreras in a few weeks. And we also have Don Walker from Cold Chisel. He's going to join us for a playlist too in the coming weeks. So lots of wonderful people sharing their music with you. But let's get someone to share US politics with you. And that is Andrew Romano.
1: America. This is America.
0: Yes, AI, artificial intelligence, has once again been making news in the US this week. Lawmakers seem strangely united on finding ways to rein in the fast development of AI. The main outlier when it comes to AI, in fact, seems to be President Trump himself. Andrew Romano is here again. He's a national reporter with Yahoo News. Hi, Andrew.
2: Hi, Andrew. Hi, Suzanne. Sorry, I'm a little distracted because my puppy is standing here. He's with us as well and wants to contribute.
0: If he's got something meaningful to contribute, we're very open to that.
2: I don't know if it's meaningful, but he's looking at me and wants to bark. So,
0: all right.
2: If you hear barking, that's Murray.
0: Murray. Okay. Wonderful.
2: Yes.
0: And Andrew, there has been a bit of polling. You've written about this week on the way the American people view artificial intelligence. What kind of picture is it creating of where the American people sit broadly on this issue?
2: Well, I think they basically, you know, Americans don't agree on much, but it seems like we're all finally agreeing on one thing, and that's opposition to AI. There were a bunch of polls that came out this week after the Anthropic researcher Jacob Coxon quit his job, revealed that, quote, the people building AI earnestly believe that it could kill us all by the end of the decade. Again, that's a quote from Coxon. A bunch of pollsters went into the field, asked questions about public opinion on AI, and came back with some pretty stark findings. So there's a poll from Politico out this week showing that a full 63% of Americans, including 70% of those who voted for Kamala Harris in 2024 and 60% of those who voted for Trump, believe there is at least a moderate risk that advanced AI will destroy humanity. Only 7% say there's no risk at all of an AI apocalypse. So pretty stark supermajority on both sides of the aisle saying that there's a real risk there. The same survey also showed that nearly half of U.S. adults think, quote, AI is now good enough. We should pause the development of more advanced models to reduce any risks. Only 30% believe we should continue developing more advanced AI because new models could still bring significant benefits. And there's just a slew of other results here showing, you know, two-thirds say that AI development's moving too quickly. Two-thirds would support legislation to pause the development of super intelligence to ban certain kinds of AI. So, yeah, again, there aren't many issues that Americans are united on, but this seems to be one of them.
0: But President Trump's been asked recently about his views on AI, and he doesn't seem to be worried, even despite all these industry insiders saying that AI could wipe us all out.
2: Yeah, I mean, so as AI kind of continues to drive U.S. stock market gains, you have Trump coming out and essentially being on the opposite side from the American public on all these AI issues. So he said, quote, let's see, he said additional guardrails, this is not a quote, additional guardrails are unnecessary, and those who say otherwise are, quote, conspiracy theorists, treasonists, traitors, and leakers. Quote, the only control or guardrails that AI needs is a strong and smart, high IQ president, and the USA has that in spades. There was one analyst who pointed out that, quote, President Trump is in one galaxy and the American people are in a completely different galaxy. They're just simply not anywhere close together on this one.
0: Now, what about data centers, Andrew? They're also a cause of a lot of controversy here in Australia. And the American public's views have really swung on this issue, haven't they?
2: Yeah, there's a climate change-focused media outlet called Heatmap. They've been following this issue for a year. So in August 2025, they polled. Americans were divided on whether they would support or oppose a new data center being built where near you live, 43% to 43%. That was 1 year ago. The numbers now, just 12 months later, are 75% opposed to the data center construction in their community, and only 15% in favor of it. I can't remember another issue that's moved that quickly in terms of, you know, swinging into opposition.
0: What do you think has caused that massive swing?
2: I think it's a couple of things. I mean, some of it is just you know, the phenomenon. Do you have the phenomenon there called NIMBYism? Not
0: yes.
2: In my backyard.
0: Very much.
2: Yes.
0: So.
2: Yes. So, you know, I don't say that pejoratively. When there's huge construction projects in your community, and a lot of it, there are, you know, thousands of data centers being built in the United States, the majority of them in rural areas that haven't previously had these kind of facilities. They're bigger. They sap more energy than earlier editions of data centers because of the processing demands of AI. So when you have huge construction projects like that, there's road closures, there's heavy machinery, there's noise, et cetera, et cetera. People don't like that in their community. But I also think that this is sort of a proxy for broader skepticism about AI, that you have this physical manifestation of AI. It's coming to your community and you're channeling your feelings about the technology into that particular vessel.
0: I mean, Andrew, there's one going up not far from me that's in the planning at the moment. I mean, I'm seeing on Facebook the community are planning, they're making banners, they're planning protests. So, you know, it's probably happening similarly in parts here to what it is in the US.
2: My colleague said, he wrote a story about this. He said, it's a tough sell to ask people to tolerate the downsides of having a data center in their community when they don't want the products that the facilities are being built to support. And again, we have polling that shows all of these cutting edge tasks that AI could do or, you know, is starting to do, diagnosing patients, et cetera, Americans are opposed. Majority is opposed to all of these things. So they just don't think that the rewards outweigh the risks. And thus, they don't want, you know, a huge facility in their town.
0: So this week, we had two of absolutely the most ideologically diverse figures in American politics, Bernie Sanders and Steve Bannon, come together in what they called a pro-human assembly in Washington, D.C. What kind of conversations were taking place at this assembly?
2: Yeah, so there's this kind of budding movement to sort of gear AI development around what they call, right, pro-human values, to not sort of privilege the unfettered, rapid evolution of AI over, you know, what people actually need. So as you said, the elder statesman, the elder Democratic socialist in the U.S., Vermont Senator Bernie Sanders, former Trump advisor Steve Bannon, you know, leading architect of the MAGA movement, came together, spoke at this conference, along with a lot of other Democrats and Republicans. They, you know, basically just urged Americans to demand tighter restrictions on AI before its capabilities exceed human control. Sanders said, when you are racing towards a cliff, you hit the brakes. We are at a dangerous and unprecedented moment in world history, and it's imperative for all of us to stand up. Sanders has proposed legislation that would pause AI development and ban the development of superintelligence. Bannon said something similar. Basically, he said we're at a hinge point in human history, and it's incumbent on all of us to be a part of this. And I think that just represents the sort of unusual bipartisan nature of this opposition. Again, we see it in the polling. We see it in Washington too, because there are a lot of Democrats and a lot of Republicans now who are talking about, what government can do to possibly rein this in.
0: So, what is government going to do? I mean, is anyone, you mentioned Bernie Sanders is trying to draw up some legislation, but who's going to drive it? What might actually happen?
2: Yeah, there's been a lot of things proposed or that are going to be proposed potentially. I think there's a difference, though, between wanting to pass legislation and actually being able to. We have not seen Congress be able to pass legislation because of internal disagreements on how far federal regulations should go.

0: maybe that changes in the wake of this sort of panic that we've seen over the past week or so, but I don't think that's going to be immediate. A lot of Democrats in particular were saying Congress was just in a recess. They just came back. We have to stay here until we figure something out. The congressman from Silicon Valley, Ro Khanna, Democrat, said they should establish like an agency basically to regulate and oversee AI. But the House quickly went into another recess so that members could go home and campaign. The midterms are coming up. I think the midterms make it difficult for anything to happen right now. I know in the Senate they're talking about various regulatory proposals and schemes. I think what you're going to see is more action on the state side. So California, for example, Gavin Newsom just got a press release. He just issued an executive order to convene a bunch of experts and provide a guide for AI regulation in California going forward, whether they should develop a kill switch, whether they should have independent third parties writing safety plans for these frontier AI companies. You're seeing similar things in other states, even Florida, Utah, Republican states. So I think that's where the movement's going to happen first.
1: Andrew Romano is here, national reporter with Yahoo News. Now, the Kennedy Center in Washington, D.C. has been, well, having quite the time of it since Donald Trump began his second term. It was initially established as a living memorial to U.S. President John F. Kennedy, but President Trump has attempted to have his own name included on the building. That failed. The center has ended up closing this week, and now there's speculation that Donald Trump wants to demolish it. Can you just step us back to why it seems that President Trump has been kind of obsessed with the Kennedy Center since he started this second term?
0: It's a great question. The Kennedy Center is the first sort of national culture and center that the United States had. It was established back in the mid-20th century. The idea would be, cultural outreach, performances. It's a nonpartisan thing, and it always has been. Trump seemed to want to put his stamp on the cultural life of Washington, D.C., as well as the sort of physical structures. Obviously, we've seen that with, the ballroom that he's building at the White House, his demolition of the East Wing, various other projects across the nation's capital. So when he came back into office, he dismissed the center's trustees. He replaced them with people who then elected him chairman and voted to add his name to the center. This was later determined to be illegal. But it's been a back and forth ever since. A bunch of people who were scheduled to perform there withdrew because of the now sort of partisan nature of this previously nonpartisan venue. The internal reports have shown that the center lost a lot of money, that they weren't able to fill out their scheduling for the 26-27 season. And amid all of that conflict, this handpicked board of Trump's has been saying, well, we need to close it down. They've said it's for renovations. There's been some speculation about whether it's just because they can't fill seats, because they can't book performers. And it's a huge mess. And there's a whole legal side to this too, with various lawsuits and rulings from federal judges saying that, they can't destroy it, that they need to provide notice before any renovation projects occur. And so this sort of came to a head this week with the center abruptly saying that it was shutting its doors.
1: And then there's this speculation that the president actually wants to demolish the center. Tell us how this came about.
0: Well, just this week, there were photos that surfaced of Trump on his airplane, I assume Air Force One, reviewing a large poster board with what looked like a rendering of a construction site beneath three very visible words, Kennedy Center demolished. Like you could see it through the window, it says demolished. He's said before that he's not going to rip it down, but he's also said just this week, before he boarded that plane, quote, "I think the Trump administration should certainly have recognition because, frankly, if we don't do that, it's going to close. It'll end up being ripped down." So there's been some speculation, and I'm going to quote the New York Times here. Might Mr. Trump have meant for the public to see him contemplating the Kennedy Center's destruction on Wednesday night? Why put secret demolition plans on such a large poster board, spelling out the word demolished in all caps in large red type, and then study those plans next to a window on a tarmac crawling with photographers with long lenses who are there to photograph him specifically?

0: Would he demolish the Kennedy Center? I mean, who actually owns it? Who could give the
1: legally, legally he cannot, but he couldn't legally demolish the East Wing of the White House either. I mean, it's a classic real estate developer thing. You sort of you just knock something down and then deal with it afterwards. But once it's knocked down, it's gone.
0: But who actually does own it?
1: Let's see. The Kennedy Center is like there's a sort of public-private element to it. It raises money from private sources. It's a partnership. That's the sort of programming there. It was authorized by the National Cultural Center Act of 1958. I mean, it's a government building.
0: Yeah. So now, if he did want to demolish it, I mean, would he have to kind of ask for any kind of permission or take it to court? Or, you know, could he literally
1: A federal judge said this week, and this is a reminder of something he said earlier, that there's 30-day notice required for any demolition. So he's supposed to give notice. They're supposed to give notice.
0: And so if he did decide to demolish the center, what kind of reaction would there likely be in Washington?
1: There would be outrage. None of this seems particularly justified. The board has said something about, oh, it's in need of renovations. It hasn't been taken care of. Some plaster fell down from a ceiling, et cetera, et cetera. But there's no, you know, this is a cultural institution with robust programming, lots of people attending every single year. It's not some decrepit building that needs to be condemned. It might need some restoration work. But the mixture now of Trump's and his board's insistence on putting his name on it with all of these, you know, for lack of a better word, threats of demolition, makes it seem like it's something about something beyond just the sort of physical state of the building.
0: All right. Well, we'll have to see what happens to the Kennedy Center. Andrew Romano is here, national reporter with Yahoo News. Now, Florida has been a solidly Republican state for the past 8 years. It's also a state, though, that has a very large Latino population. And as the midterms approach, there is a lot of concern that some of these Latino voters who've been voting Republican might consider shifting their votes in response to crackdowns on immigration under the Trump presidency. How is that discomfort with those immigration crackdowns being expressed?
1: So this week, Representative Maria Elvira Salazar, a Florida Republican, released a television ad directly assaulting Trump's immigration crackdown. This is a pretty striking break from usual practice on the GOP side of things. Potential warning sign for her party of eroding support among Latino voters. She said, looking straight into the camera, "Mr. President, some of your immigration enforcement efforts have gone too far. The same Hispanics who helped get you to the White House in 2024 feel betrayed today." Now, Salazar is a three-term representative from Miami. She won re-election by 20 percentage points in 2024. She serves in the House Republican leadership as an assistant whip. Trump carried that district 2 years ago with 57% of the vote. So she would not be doing this unless there was actual political pressure to do it. And we're seeing that in the polling. Trump, I believe, split Latino voters with Harris in 2024, 44% to 44%. That's a very strong result for a Republican, and it was one of the reasons why he won that election. We're seeing polls now showing Latino voters favoring Democrats 56 to 36%, a 20-point margin. And I think, you know, Salazar is seeing that in her district as she runs for re-election. Her own constituents saying that they are unhappy with the administration's immigration policy.
0: So she has actually, I've read, been working to try to soften some of the anti-immigration policies of the Trump administration. What can you tell us about that?
1: Yeah, that's right. She's been open about her belief that her party needs to shift even slightly on its hardline stance on immigration if it wants to keep the support of Latino voters who helped Trump win in 2024. She's been pushing other House Republicans to back a bipartisan bill that would give some immigrants with no criminal background a path to obtain legal status, work permits, not citizenship, but legal status. And that put her into conflict with the sort of right wing of the party that calls anything approaching legal status amnesty. And so she's been having some of those fights in Washington. What's different here is she's now

0: on directly to voters on the airwaves, and has called out the president, to his face, essentially, as part of her own political calculation about what she needs to do to win re-election.
1: I wonder if it would be enough for voters who might be those, amongst those voters who are very put off the Republican Party because of those crackdowns on immigration. What do you think, Andrew?
0: Yeah, I mean, we'll have to see. You know, her opponent in this race, Elliot Rodriguez, both are Cuban American, former broadcast journalists, interestingly. But, his chief strategist accused Salazar of lying in her ad. He said she did this. She owns all of these deportations, ICE harassment, and racial profiling. She voted for all of this. She gave Trump the billions in ICE funding and the tools to do this. So that's going to be the counter argument that, if you're in Washington, D.C. and you're voting for these policies, it's too late now to sort of take it back. And we'll find out in November, which argument's more compelling to these voters.
1: In meantime, what kind of impact have all the deportations had in parts of Florida?
0: It's had a real impact. One of the big issues there has been this so-called alligator Alcatraz, which is a detention facility that was built and run by the state in the Everglades. It closed this summer. It was pr it proven costly and ineffective. There was a report released this week by the Department of Homeland Security that found that the center failed to comply with a host of federal detention standards. Confinement of migrants in, quote, small metal enclosures, for example. In particular, in Florida, the end of temporary protected status for immigrants from politically unstable countries like Haiti and Venezuela has left, lots of people living there feeling sort of deserted, as their friends, neighbors have been detained. They've had to kind of hide or seclude themselves from public life as they've been, too frightened to work or go to school. So it's a very, very real issue in Florida, as well as in, other states. Texas comes to mind. There are a lot of, battleground districts there where some of these same arguments and dynamics are playing out. And it is going to have an effect on the results of the midterm elections.
1: Andrew, if we just go back to the Kennedy Center story, Philip Bincogra is just wondering, do you think the Washington public would come out enough that they would actually, do a big protest at the center enough to require perhaps police intervention?
0: I have no way to say. I imagine if there were some actual, if they started bringing in wrecking balls, that you'd see some protests for sure. But that hasn't happened yet, so that's just speculation.
1: Yeah. Just finally, we can quickly have a look at this Ed Sheeran Macklemore story. This was after artist Ed Sheeran had all of his support acts drop out after another of his support acts, Macklemore, was dropped because of comments he made in support of Palestine. How big a story has this been in the US this week?
0: It's been a pretty big story, actually. Earlier this month, Macklemore performed as Sheeran's opening act at MetLife Stadium in New Jersey. He made pro-Palestinian comments, performed his song Heen's Hall, which is a written in support of Palestine. What ended up happening is that Robert Kraft, the owner of the New England Patriots NFL team and the Gillette Stadium in Foxborough, Massachusetts, where the Patriots perform, essentially pushed Sheeran to drop Macklemore because of his comments and his criticisms of Israel. Sheeran complied with that. And then, Macklemore spoke out. Others came out on Macklemore's side of things, dropped out of the tour as well, including Sheeran's backing band, and it's just become a whole controversy as things tending to involve Gaza and Israel do.
1: Now, Macklemore has now said he's donating the $1 million he'd made on the tour to the Palestinian cause. He's actually challenged Robert Kraft to do the same. What's Kraft had to say as this story has evolved over the week?
0: Yeah, so he did challenge Kraft. Kraft, within hours of Macklemore's pledge, issued his own statement saying, quote, "I have dedicated much of my life to building bridges between all people. I believe deeply that all lives are worth preserving." Earlier today, before Macklemore challenged me to match his donation, Ed called me and asked me to commit $2 million to match his donation to aid in the region to fight this humanitarian crisis. So he's, I think, donated $2 million. There are others who

0: who've come out and donated money as well. Miss Rachel, the YouTube and I believe Netflix children's television presenter. Yeah, so it's sort of widened beyond the initial circle.
1: Yeah. Andrew, thank you so much. Always a pleasure to chat to you.
0: Thanks so much, Suzanne.
1: There's Andrew Romano, who is national reporter with Yahoo News.
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1: I was wondering tonight, nightlifers, and this came out of a conversation that I was having with our executive producer on Weekend Nightlife, Rose Bolger. And Rose, at the end of next week, is going off on maternity leave. And she was telling me all about the name that she and her husband have given to their unborn child while they try to figure out what they're actually going to call her. And I will play you a bit of what Rose told me in just a moment. But it got me thinking. I remember when I was pregnant, I remember reading one week that my, you know, child would have been the size of a mustard seed. And I then went to Colonel Mustard from the game Cluedo, which then we just then called the child the Colonel, up until the point that we figured out whether it was going to be a boy or a girl, and then he got his name that I'd already decided on. So that was fine. But lots of people can't figure out what they're going to call their unborn child right up until the moment, sometimes even, you know, a few days after the child is born. So did you have a working title that you gave your unborn child? Was there a story that came from your own family about the kind of names that you had been given before you were born as kind of either placeholder names or perhaps jokes that had emerged, you know, between your parents while your mum was pregnant? As I said earlier, Wayne from Mildura said, we referred to our eldest daughter before we knew that, you know, she would be a girl as our favourite biscuit, Tim Tam. We didn't know if it was going to be Timothy or if it was going to be Tamara, says Wayne. So have you got a story about the names that you gave to your unborn child? Maybe it stuck, maybe it didn't, maybe it was ridiculous and ended up as your child's nickname. I have a feeling that my mother said to me once that before I was born, they'd kind of referred to me as Algernon. I'm very glad I didn't get stuck with. Apologies to any Algernons out there. But if you've got a story about that, 1-300-800-222 or the SMS is 0467-922-702. So I did take Rose into the studio a couple of days ago and ask her to explain what she'd been referring to her unborn child as.
11: The way we refer to my unborn child, as you say, is we call her the shepherdess.
1: The shepherdess. Where did that come from?
11: There is a bit of a story, so bear with me. Mm-hmm. But early on in the pregnancy, I would say it must have been just after we found out we were having a girl. And my husband and I, he's a big Tism fan. And so we went off to one of their gigs. And they started in quite an unusual way, which with some choral singers. And we later found out that this particular type of singing that they were doing is called madrigal. So a madrigal choir, which is quite old, traditional, kind of Renaissance era type of music. And then we sort of kept having a look at this type of music. And one of the songs that is apparently quite famous in the madrigal scene is a song about a shepherdess, and that is a female shepherd. Obviously now we would just say shepherd, but for some reason that just stuck. We just started calling what was a very small fetus back then the shepherdess, and now that I am very close to having this baby, we are still calling her the shepherdess.
1: Now, is that Because you don't know what you're going to call her when she's born?
11: Exactly, yes. We haven't

0: come to an agreement about the name. Mm. So the only name that we currently agree on is the Shepherdess. We've tried, there's been a few alternatives because we stayed at a hotel a couple of months ago, and in the history of this hotel, they were talking about this very like successful kind of party thrower that they had. Apparently this hotel was quite renowned back in the day in the 1920s, and they called her position the manageress. Mm. So we did try, we gave her a promotion from the shepherdess to the manageress for a while. But yeah, we've
1: didn't
0: kind
1: stick.
0: Of, no, nothing is stuck like the shepherdess.
1: The shepherdess is great.
0: It's good. I mean, can we just call her that in future or probably not?
1: That would be a little bit strange, but if you both agree, what's to stop you?
0: At least it's, it's currently mutual, unlike the official name, but I don't know how she would feel about that long term.
1: All right, so you have to figure something out when she is born, but until then, she's the shepherdess.
0: The shepherdess it is.
1: All right, well, thank you for telling us about the shepherdess, Rose.
0: Thanks for, listening to our story.
1: There is Rose Bolger, her unborn child still in utero is the shepherdess. What names, strange, normal names that you got rid of once the child was born, names that strangely went on to become the child's name. What stories have you got about what you called your unborn child and why you called it that? 1-300-800-222. Now, in the meantime, I did find a little bit of a song, The Shepherdess, one of these magical songs that Rose was actually talking about. This one is about Phyllis the shepherdess. Who it seems like she's gone missing from her sheep, and then they all wonder where she is, but then her lover comes along and they have a bit of kissing. So, look, it's a very quick one. Enjoy this little song about Phyllis the shepherdess.

0: bet that wasn't on your bingo list for nightlife tonight. A madrigal about Phyllis the Shepherdess that was formed, performed by the Mancunium Consort. Okay, Andy is in Italy, has rung to tell us this story. Hello, Andy.
1: Hello, Suzanne. How are you?
0: Lovely to speak to you. You having a nice time in Italy?
1: That's wonderful. Yeah, we've been here for a couple of weeks enjoying the sunshine. So we love Italy. So it's, but we're pretty close to the ABC Listen app all the time.
0: I'm glad to hear it. Now, what was the name that you had for your unborn child?
1: Well, there's a bit of a story to it. We just, prior to her birth, we bought a Victorian place in Mooney Ponds, and I was renovating it and all the dust and stuff on the window. I just, with my fingers, typed in Fuffa's room for something stupid to do, and the name stuck. She eventually became Veronica, but while she was in uterus, she was Fuffa.
0: Fuffa? How long was she Fuffa for?
1: Oh, probably about 4 or 5 months. Enough time for me to finish renovating the room.
0: and it wasn't the Fuffa, it was just Fuffa.
1: Just Fuffa, yeah, that was her name. Fuffa,
0: okay,
1: because
0: so it'd
1: we
0: be
1: didn't
0: like
1: know her sex or anything, so it was a multi-sex name. It could apply to a girl or a boy.
0: Excellent. And so then it would be conversations like, you know, the Fuffa's kicking a lot today. Can't
1: yes,
0: wait till
1: exactly.
0: Fuffa's born.
1: Was,
0: yeah.
1: Correct. It was Fuffa.
0: Love it. All right. So, Auntie, where are you in Italy?
1: We're in Barletta, which is up the top of Puglia. We've come down through Abruzzo and we've now arrived in Barletta, travelling through Puglia and then going, catching the train across to Salerno and spending some time on the Mediterranean before we go down to Reggio Calabria.
0: Oh, sounds wonderful. All right, Andy, you enjoy. Thanks so much.
1: Sure. And we'll keep listening. Well done, Suzanne.
0: I'm glad to hear it. I love it when we get listeners calling from all around the world, knowing that they're listening to us through the ABC Listen app. All right, so there's Andy, who is the father of Veronica, a.k.a. Fuffa, before she was born. Hello, Aaron.
2: Oh, good morning, Suzanne. How are you going?
0: Good. What did you call your unborn child? Oh, he's dropped out. I think we might have to grab Aaron back. Something must have happened with the phones now. Okay, it looks like poor Aaron must be having some dramas with his phone. A few, Philip in Cogra says, a supposedly true or perhaps entirely apocryphal story. After a long discussion, the parents arrived at a name that was difficult to nickname. His nickname became Stainless as his surname was Steel. Jen says, my then husband's name was Stanny until our baby arrived and we didn't know that it was going to be a boy. He was just little Stanny for the entire time. Thank you very much, Jen. Hello, Julie.
3: Oh, hi, Suzanne. How are you?
0: Hello. Well, what have you got for us?
3: Oh, look, I was pregnant with my second child, not knowing what it was, when my mum was diagnosed with cancer. And I thought, oh, she's got no grandchildren with her name, which was Thelma. So I thought about it and I thought, Hamlet. How appropriate is that? Because she'd been involved with a repertory club in the town that I grew up in for many, many years. And I thought, yes, that suits my mum. So she was chuffed with that one.
0: So was the child Hamlet only until they were born, or did he become Hamlet afterwards?
3: No, he was referred to as Hamlet afterwards up until she passed away. So
0: okay, yes. And then got another name.
3: Oh, yes, he's now Simon.
0: Okay. but Hamlet kind of in utero and while your mum was still alive to really honour her with the name.
3: That's right, yes.
0: Oh, that's very nice. And did that inspire you to kind of be a bit dramatic and quote Shakespeare at odd moments while pregnant?
3: No, not really. Oh, well. I couldn't think of any at the time. You know what it's like when you're pregnant. You can't think of anything.
0: Absolutely. All right. So there was Hamlet. Thanks, Julie. Yes.
3: Thank you. Bye.
0: All right. So we've had mine was the Colonel. We've had the Shepherdess. We had Fuffa. We had Hamlet. Are there other names or names that you can tell us about that you gave to your unborn child, really more or less as a kind of a working title or a placeholder up until the time that your child was born? Deb says, before my daughter was born, we called her Kira after Xanadu. We always knew she was a girl. Thanks, Deb. All right, here is some cold chisel for you. If you've got some more stories about names you gave your unborn children before they were born, I would love to hear them. 1-300-800-222.

0: Hazel and Forever Now. I'm asking about the names that you gave to your unborn children as kind of placeholder names or working titles before you figured out what their proper names would be. Tony says, when my wife became pregnant, we were leaders in our church teenage youth group. When we announced the pregnancy to the youth group, one of the girls worked out that the baby was about the size of a jelly bean at that point. Apparently they had learned this at school. So our son Houston was known as Jelly Bean, and the girl who named him 23 years ago still calls him Jelly Bean, much to his disgust, says Tony. Louisa says, I have a 10-year gap between my middle son and my younger son Samuel. I named him Daisy for Oops, a Daisy. Nice. Here's Brian in Nowra. Hello, Brian.
1: Hi.
0: Tell us your story.
1: All the beans name seems popular. When I came in from work, when the baby, after the baby was born, I would say to my wife, how's the baby been? And she would say whether it was good, bad, or indifferent. And we gradually changed the spelling of the name bean from B-double-E-N to B-A-N. And they found out 55 years later, she's still known as Beans.
0: Oh, really? Who calls her that still?
1: Well, we do.
0: Oh, wow.
1: And my brother-in-law, who's a good name giver, will...
0: Oh, that's nice. So yeah, that what? How's the baby bean turned out to still being called beans these days?
1: Yes.
0: Yeah. Oh, that's nice. Brian, thank you for your call. Much appreciated.
1: No worries.
0: There's Brian in Nowra. Someone saying, our unborn child was referred to as Buddy. An ultrasound revealed her to be a girl. So she became a magical girl and was eventually named Ruby Rose. But yeah, Buddy. Up until that time. And Maz says, my daughter's surname is Rock. So when she was pregnant, I referred to her bump as Pebble. So we had Pebble Rock in that particular iteration. Thank you. I'm just waiting to see if we're going to get Helen from Goulburn on in a moment. Let me see. Let me play a promo. Oh, yep. There we are. We have Helen. Evening, Helen. How are you doing?
2: I'm very well, thanks.
0: What's your story?
2: Well, I had twins, and it was long ago before you knew what they were going to be. And if people ask me, did I have names picked out, I always said Percival and Penelope.
0: And were they the names you had picked out, really?
2: No.
0: So that's just what you called them. What did you call them once they were born?
2: Peter and Jennifer.
0: Oh, okay.
2: Yeah.
0: Oh, that's fun. So, and you referred to them yourself, did you, as Percival and Penelope while you were waiting?
2: Yes, while I was waiting, yes.
0: Yeah. Nice. All right. Well, they joined the list of names that people have given their unborn kids. Thanks, Helen.
2: Thank you. Bye.
0: All right. Nice to talk to you. All right. Well, I've got time for another tune for you before we have a yarn with Ashwin to see what's happening on overnight. This is Matt Berninger. It's called Distant Axis.

0: It's Matt Berninger. It's called Distant Access. Anne from Epping says, when I was pregnant with our son, we referred to the fetus as Shim, as we didn't know if it was a she or a him. Carmel says, I referred to my grandbaby as Puddin. Now, Ashwin, you don't have any stories about unborn children. You do have stories about cats where you couldn't figure out a name.
1: We had just moved from India in the early 80s. So in India, cats are not a pet. They come and ask for food. They're almost like a pest creature in India, a street cat vibe. But we got a cat in New Zealand. It befriended us. It became our pet, but we didn't know how to name it. So we just assumed all Westerners called their cats Tabby. And so we just called it Tabby, which is just a very common name. And then it changed to Bellamy after we started discovering David Bellamy, and then Balu. So it's had four or five different names over its life. It just wasn't sure how to take it. I think it was getting confused as to what its actual name was. So we had to learn about befriending cats.
0: Lack of consistency.
1: Yeah,
0: that poor cat.
1: Good. Yeah. Yeah, very confused life.
0: What's happening on overnight?
1: We're looking into the great sporting rivalries that we've had in our country, from the local club level, the local derbies, to the state of origins, to the international sports. Who have we really fought against as a nation and amongst ourselves?
0: Nice topic. Very timely too. Thank you, Ashwin. There's Ashwin Sedkar. Lani says, when we were pregnant with our daughter, she looked like a noodle on the ultrasound, so we just referred to her as a noodle. She still gets that nickname today. They seem to stick these in utero nicknames, don't they? Thanks for your company. Greta Jackson's with you tomorrow night. Big thanks to Freya and Alex, who's been here tonight too.
2: Good morning, Tim Wharton with ABC News. The Prime Minister is on his way to the United States, where he'll officially launch Australia's campaign for a seat on the United Nations Security Council. Here's National Affairs correspondent Jane Norman.
3: Anthony Albanese left Australia on Friday and will stop by California to meet Apple's Executive Chairman Tim Cook before landing in New York on Sunday. Mr Albanese was invited to Apple's headquarters to discuss new parental controls for children, which were partly inspired by Australia's social media reforms. The government is trying to position Australia as a world leader when it comes to digital safety and will use this as a selling point in its campaign for a two-year term on the UN Security Council from 2029. The Prime Minister will hold a series of high-level and bilateral meetings in New York before addressing the UN General Assembly next week.
2: Perth Sorrento Beach remains closed after a fatal shark attack. Jasmine Hughes has more.
4: Emergency services were called to Sorrento Beach yesterday around 10:30 after reports of a shark-related incident. Police say a man was swimming with his friend when he was taken by the shark. Authorities closed the beach as they conducted a wide-scale search. Police confirmed the man died as a result of the attack. The attack comes just a week after Surf Life Saving WA began its helicopter shark patrols on weekends ahead of the summer season. Daily patrols are not scheduled to begin until September 26. The beach will remain closed until midday.
2: An alliance of Indigenous ranger groups who use traditional knowledge to manage Australia's bushfires have been named as finalists for a global environmental prize. Harry Buttonshaw reports.
5: Prince William's Earthshot Prize seeks out environmental projects which positively impact Earth. 70 Indigenous ranger groups have been recognised for their targeted burns in Australia, which create an array of vegetation, reducing fuel loads, improving native habitats and reducing the risk of destructive bushfires. Among the other finalists is the Spanish city of Barcelona for its efforts to safeguard its coastline, and the Himalayan Kingdom of Bhutan for how the country has embedded environmental protection into its national identity and constitution. The winner of the nearly $2 million prize will be announced in Mumbai in November.
2: At least 17 people have been killed by a powerful bomb blast at a mosque near a building housing police officers in northwestern Pakistan. Authorities say the explosion was followed by gunfire between the attackers and security forces. There's been no immediate claim of responsibility for the attack. This man says he helped recover bodies following the attack.
6: When the explosion happened at the mosque, no one was willing

0: to step forward due to the fear in the chaotic situation. So my friends and I entered the mosque. We saw bodies scattered everywhere and people lying wounded.
1: At least three people have been killed in a school shooting in southern Philippines. Provincial officials say three students, including the 16-year-old suspected gunman, were killed in the shooting at a high school in the Philippines province of South Cotabato in the island of Mindanao. Eight others have been injured. The local mayor says the student opened fire after lunchtime, shooting 10 students before he reportedly died by suicide. French President Emmanuel Macron has warned that the threat of hybrid attacks by Russia against Europe and France has intensified. France is ordering a plan to protect critical infrastructure and defence industry sites in the face of threats that combined military force with cyber attacks, misinformation and economic pressure. Mr Macron says Europe has been subjected to several such attacks in recent weeks.
2: L'agressivité russe et ses menaces en Europe change.
3: I want to emphasize that the nature of Russian aggression and its threats in Europe are changing. The drone attack on a passenger train from Kiev a few days ago, the attempted attack at Leipzig airport, attributed by the German services to the Russian military intelligence agency.
1: Sport now. Fremantle has produced a blistering fourth-quarter turnaround to qualify for its second-ever AFL Grand Final, with the Dockers defeating Sydney by 12 points at the SCG. The Dockers trailed by 28 points late in the third term, but a stunning Hayden Young goal sparked the fight back, which saw Fremantle kick five unanswered majors after the final break. The 12-11-83 to 10-11-71 victory means the Western Australians will face either Brisbane or Hawthorn in next Saturday's season decider. Fremantle ruck Luke Jackson has told ABC Sport it is a dream come true to reach a grand final with the Dockers.
4: So excited, super pumped, can't wait to get into the week, and this is why you play footy and this is why you go through with the junior levels up to AFL for this moment, so I can't wait.
1: You're up to date with the latest from ABC News. 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
6: Good morning. We're about to begin the quiz, as always at this time. So if you would like to play, if you'd like to just have some fun learning a bit about the world and sharing some knowledge with anyone listening in, give me a call to play on 1300 800 222. Tonight's prize, as always, is the overnight's fridge magnet. Stick it on the fridge, stick it on your pipe outside the home. That's the plan. Now, after yesterday's, a pass question gate, slight amendments to the rules of the quiz. It's basically the same, 1 point for every correct answer. So up to 2 points per person, and then we draw the winner at the end. If a question becomes a pass question, so no one's been able to get it, you can go back to it. But just tell me early on you would like to have the past question. However, if you attempt the question before you, you can't then go back to the past question. That way, every question has some drama to it as to whether you answered it correctly or not. But the past questions are still there. Just let me know and then we can go back to it before you attempt your main question. You'll figure it out as we go. It's a fun quiz. 1300 800 222 is the number to play if you would like to join in. And then this is the adventure that we'll go on together during the program. I think as a country, we're quite quiet when it comes to things like religion, but loud when it comes to sport. How hard do we cheer when it comes to our favourite teams? Sport seems to be an outlet for us, and we have an author who's written a book on sporting rivalries, and he will take us into the great sporting rivalries in our nation, interstate ones, intercity ones, local club level ones, the stories behind the sporting rivalries in this country, because it's not just about the teams. We invest our identity sometimes in the team. Sometimes we marry within the team, right? If someone comes into your family and you're a Richmond supporter, in some cases, they have to convert to Richmond. So it has a special place in this country. We'll talk about sporting rivalries in the second hour. In the third hour, I have a new musician for you. Claire Parrott is an Aussie musician from Perth. She has, I guess you could say, quite a suitable sound for the nighttime. It's a bit dreamy, a bit ethereal. Pink Floyd-y, maybe in some ways. You make up your mind when you hear her music.

but that is coming up in the third hour. So listen to some new music. And then we have some festivals for you. There's a children-themed festival in Geelong coming up and a couple more. And then to end the program, Gordon Lynch will be joining us to talk about how to work out, how to exercise if you have Parkinson's. So I think it's a question that's come up a couple of times during the sessions. So we'll see if we can give you some answers at the very end of the program. That is the plan. We're about to kick off with the quiz, though, so give me a call if you'd like to play along on 1300 800 222. Here on Overnights, this is Tempted.

0: That is Tempted by Squeeze. Hi, Ashwin. The Fremantle Dockers have made it to the 2026 AFL Grand Final. Go Frio, says Anonymous. Ashwin, mate, there's way too much sport on ABC local radio these days. Surely there's a more interesting topic to tackle. That's from Zen. Zen, can I ask you to just bear with us for this topic, because it's not really about the sports and the teams. It's about us. What does our passion for these sports teams say about us? Maybe think of it as an anthropology, a cultural topic as well, not just sport. There's going to be no scores, no updates. It's really a study of us through the lens of sport. But if that's still too weird, we have live music coming from Claire Perrott. Not live music, but music coming from Claire Perrott. Local music, I should say. Lots more coming up on the program. And someone says, Ashwin, have you seen a movie called A Street Cat Named Bob? It's based on a true story and worth a look. I have not. I was just saying how our cat in New Zealand befriended us, and we didn't know what name to call him. So he had 6 or 7 different names over the course of his life, 4 that I can remember, but who's keeping track? So A Street Cat Named Bob. If you are a cat lover, that could be a good one for you to look at as well. We're just about to kick off with the quiz. The lines are currently busy. There's 8 lines taken up, but they will clear over the hour. So stick around for the program. Just keep the number aside, 1300 800 222. Weather-wise, Brisbane, it will be 31 degrees from sunny. Sorry, and sunny. Sunny sounds like a mate of mine. It's a very common Indian name, isn't it? Sunny, Sunil. Okay, Brisbane 31 and sunny. Sydney 28 and sunny. Melbourne 25, mostly sunny. Canberra 24 and sunny. Hobart 20, windy, mostly sunny. Darwin 34 degrees and mostly sunny. Adelaide 25 and sunny. Perth 20 degrees and showers today. Okay. Neil says, is it true that you used to be in the Wiggles? If so, could you play some Wiggles song? I would be Jeff. I'd be the one sleeping if I had to be a Wiggles character. But no, sadly, my life did not end up that lucrative. Let's play the quiz. Peter kicks us off from Sydney. Hi, Peter.
1: I'm just imagining you in the Wiggles.
0: Yeah, I'm trying to think. What I'd have a black skivvy, I think. Feel a bit dark and gothic. What would be your skivvy in the Wiggles?
1: Oh, look, I'm too old to have really paid too much attention to the Wiggles, but I guess probably blue, if there's a blue Wiggle.
0: A blue Wiggle. And they all had some quirks. So Jeff would fall asleep. What would be your quirk if you were a Wiggle?
1: I'd probably talk too much.
0: Okay. Yeah. share knowledge of ancient Greek to the kids.
1: I'd be out the front trying to hog the limelight all the time.
0: Yeah, superstar.
1: That'd be my problem. But interesting. Well, I had a thought when you were talking about we're big on sport, we're not big. Or you said something like, in Australia, we're big on sport and not big on religion.
0: I think we're quiet with religion, whereas some countries are very vocal with it. Yeah,
1: that's what that is what you said.
0: Yeah,
1: and I think that in some ways, I wouldn't like to think that, a belief. I don't like the word religion because that presupposes you have to work towards something. So as a Christian, I don't sort of think that way.
0: Yeah. Yes. Yeah.
1: But I mean, I think sometimes the problem with religions, let's call them that, is that sometimes they are like sporting teams. Oh, I've got to fight for my team.
0: Yeah.
1: I've got to go for my team. Doesn't matter what anybody else, I don't care about anybody else. I'm going to go for my that's how it comes across sometimes. Whereas to me, the question is, if the God I believe in is really God, he doesn't need me to fight his battles.
0: No. I like that way of putting it. So what will be in some ways. You don't need to be a warrior on the streets for him.
1: Yeah. I mean, I can be talking about him, and that's good, but I'm not there trying to prove that someone I believe is God.
0: No.
1: Is God. I mean, let him do that.
0: And I think just in general, if you go to church, you go to church and you come back, we're not a very vocal, we don't have a lot of street festivals, religious street festivals, whereas some countries, the streets are filled with religious ceremonies.
1: Now, I get what you mean there. We're not, it's culturally appropriate to hide your faith or religion or whatever you call it from public view, whereas in a lot of places and a lot of cultures, it's like something you dance in the street.
0: Dance in the streets, yeah. Very much so.
1: Yeah.
0: So, different country. Now, I have not a religion question, but it is the gate of heavenly peace. Okay, so the gate of heavenly peace is the Chinese translation of what famous square in Beijing?
1: Oh, I'm guessing it's Tiananmen Square.
0: Yeah, it is. Probably the most famous square. I don't know any other squares in Beijing.
1: My Mandarin is rusty.
0: Yeah.
1: I know how to say hello and goodbye, but...
0: Is ni hao, how are you, or is that hello?
1: Ni hao is hello.
0: Okay.
1: Sai chen is goodbye.
0: Ah. And shishi is thanks, right?
1: Yeah, shishi.
0: Right. Okay, well, yeah, we're on the way. 1 point for you. Your second question. What man served a single year as the mayor of Cincinnati in 1977, 14 years before the debut of his namesake television show?
1: My goodness. Oh, I know. It's...

0: the guy who had the sensationalist TV show, and I can't think of his name. Oh, that is annoying. Yeah.
1: Not coming to you tonight?
0: No, it's not. It's been too long. I mean, I know it's a fair question, but...
1: Speaking of religion, this felt like the opposite as a show to the concept of faith and religion good.
0: We look on it back at it now and think it was quite tame,
1: yeah,
0: really.
1: Maybe.
0: But at the time, it was like, this guy's outrageous.
1: That's right. Who have we become?
0: Somebody else will come up with it.
1: Thanks, Pete. I'll catch you another night.
0: Thanks, bye.
1: Okay, we are on to question number two. Trev from Surfers Paradise joins us. Hi, Trev.
2: Oh, hello, Ashley.
1: Trev, I feel you would have watched this show at some point. Which man served a single year as the mayor of Cincinnati in 1977, 14 years before the debut of his namesake television show?
2: Of his namesake television show. So somebody called a show after it.
1: Yes, like, yeah, very, very arrogant.
2: The Mavis Bramston show was named after somebody who didn't exist, and Norman Gunston is named after somebody who didn't exist. But this is named after somebody who did an American TV show. What years again?
1: He was mayor in 1977, but then 14 years later, he gets this TV show.
2: In about 1990.
1: One.
2: One show, of course. Yeah.
1: Yeah.
2: Not a show, but no, I think you've got me, Ashwin.
1: Okay.
2: I think it's Ashwin 1, Trev 0.
1: Oh, we didn't work it through tonight, Trev, but I'll catch you another night.
2: Oh, God, I hope so.
1: Me too. All right, I'll see you later.
2: Good night.
1: Bye. Interesting. I thought the show was more popular. Maybe I'm old. Carol, though, you've got it. Can imagine you and I sitting at home alone, Carol, watching this show while our colleagues are doing something more productive. Helen has joined us from Healesville. Hi, Helen.
3: Good morning, Ashwin. How are you?
1: It's a good night tonight, and you have the option, Helen, of passing on this if you want to, the question.
3: Could I pass, please?
1: Okay, so for everyone else, that is a pass question. And as I said, just let me know early if you want to go back to that question. Your question then, Helen, the most common DNA test used for paternity testing is performed by collecting buccal cells. Buccal cells is B-U-C-C-A-L cells, which are found in which part of the body? What specific part of the body?
3: Buccal cells. Can I try that previous answer?
1: So, okay, the way it works is you can either attempt this question or attempt the previous, but that'll be your first question.
3: Yep.
1: Do you want to attempt the previous one?
3: Is it Jerry Springer?
1: Jerry Springer is correct for that.
3: Awkward.
1: And now we're on to buccal cells.
3: Sounds familiar. Saliva from the mouth?
1: Yeah, it is from the mouth, the cheek specifically. But, yep, not bad. Okay, that is 2 points for you, Helen.
3: Oh, thank you very much.
1: Thank you.
3: I like that Bob, the cat named Bob. It's a good movie.
1: It's a great movie, yeah. I'll have to look at it, but it looks fun.
3: I saw it on SBS, I think.
1: If anyone's watching, it's James Bowen, a homeless drug addict, starts living in a council flat. His life and fortune change for the better when he adopts Bob, a stray cat who keeps following him around. That's what cats do, don't they? They follow you around the cat distribution system, as they call it.
3: They do. And I think he was a muso as well.
1: He looks like a muso. The cat or the guy, James?
3: James.
1: Oh, that's good. Just making sure. All right, Helen, I'll catch you another night.
3: Okay, thanks, Ashwin. Have a good night.
1: And what would a cat do if it was a muso? It'd definitely be indie music, wouldn't it? Something a bit cool. Emo, gothic pop. Can't imagine them doing, I don't know, boy bands. You never see a cat in a boy band. That's dog behaviour. Kylie has joined us from Daysdale today. Hi, Kylie.
4: Oh, hello there. Thanks for a lovely program, a very charming program, as I was saying to Stu before. It's great, but you're making me laugh.
1: Oh, thank you. Yeah, just lots of cat comments today, so it's been fun. Yesterday was fun for me, finding out the things people would put in their body.

0: Yeah.
1: It's got everything, mate. Everything.
0: Yeah, we've got a bit of sport, but it's also a bit of life, that story. So we'll see what that's like in the next couple of hours. Now, your question then, we've had Buckle Cells. Your question is, what chocolate-flavoured coffee drink gets its name from a city in Yemen that was once a centre of the coffee trade?
1: Look, I'm going to, it probably will be a brand name on the ABC, but I'll have a stab at the Daffa iced coffee, like, or the Daffodil, or the Daff coffee, like iced coffee, the Daff.
0: It's not a coffee. It's not a bad line of reasoning, but it's not this town that we're looking for. But Kylie, thanks for your kind words today.
1: Have a very nice week too.
0: You too, as well. Eric, you are correct in the text line. Trev, again, I'm into cat stories. Obviously, Bob is cool. Cats would listen to classical music. Someone says, yes, they would. They would. What about street cats, though? Street cats, maybe not. Maybe, but house cats, definitely classical music. Paul says, I grew up with a cat called Fred, and now our work cat is Dennis. I like it. Dennis the Menace. That's very well named. Street cat named Bob is a true story. Poor Bob has passed on now. That's sad to know. Have a look at a street cat named Bob if you need just to have your faith in humanity restored or your faith in felinity restored. If you are losing your faith in cats, this will restore it. Tessa joins us from DY. Hello, Tessa.
2: Hi, Ashley.
0: Tessa, there was a town, a city, in fact, in Yemen that was once a centre of the coffee trade. It was responsible for this chocolate-flavoured coffee drink. Comes from this town. It's not Daffa. Do you know what it's called?
2: No, I don't. Milo.
0: Oh, Milo, did you say?
2: Yeah.
0: Not a bad... No, that sounds delicious. Not Milo. I'm sorry, Tess. Let's catch up another night.
2: And this isn't... Did you say you had something about Parkinson's?
0: We do. In the last hour, Gordon Lynch is going to talk about exercising with Parkinson's. You're in New South Wales, but if you flick over to Perth for that last half an hour, you can hear Gordon talk about that segment.
2: Right, because I suffered.
0: Yes, yeah. So that might be some, you might get some useful exercises.
2: Okay.
0: Thank you, Tessa.
2: Thanks, bye.
0: Bye. Joyce from Perth and Carol and Annette from Perth, you are correct. Paul has confirmed that, yes, he was a menace. Oh, yeah. You can't rock a name like Dennis without being a menace. Very much so. Hi, Ashwin. Moving to Queensland was a real battle to upgrade AFL status. Boyfriend was an NRL Broncos nut. Yeah. It's very much more of a league town, I suppose, than... And are our teams old? Are AFL teams really old enough to have that heritage value where you just commit to them for life, like the Lions and the Suns? I know the Lions originally were from Melbourne, they were the Bears, but maybe it's not like Collingwood and Carlton where there's a vibe there with those teams. So, yeah. Charmaine joins us for the quiz in WA. Hi, Charmaine.
3: Hi, how are you?
0: It's been a good day so far. Would you like to pass, Charmaine, on this question about the chocolate-flavoured coffee drink or have a go?
3: No, I think I'll give it a go.
0: Okay. The question is, what chocolate-flavoured coffee drink gets its name from a city in Yemen that was once the centre of the coffee trade?
3: The only thing I can think of is Mocha.
0: Mocha is correct. Yeah.
3: It's Yay!
0: What a delicious-sounding town, living in Mocha.
3: Yeah, I reckon.
0: You just always be happy every day. Okay, that is 1 point for you. Your second question, what animal does venison come from?
3: Venison comes from a deer.
0: It does come from a deer. So that's 2 points for you tonight, Charmaine. Thank you.
3: Excellent. And street cats would listen to the Stray Cats.
0: Oh, wait, is the Stray Cats a band? I feel like I'm an idiot for not knowing that.
3: I think so.
0: Okay.
3: Unless there's just a song called Stray Cats.
0: Stray Cats.
3: No, I think there's a band called Stray Cats.
0: I like that. Yeah, that makes sense as well. And house cats, what would they listen to?
3: Something moody, because they're very moody.
0: Yeah, they're always asking for dinner, so maybe some hungry song, angsty song.
3: Yeah, probably.
0: Think so. Charmaine, nice to chat to you tonight.
3: Yeah, thank you. Bye.
0: Pamela, you are correct on Mocha or Mocha. The Lions were the Lions in Melbourne. Okay, Right, the Lions were in Melbourne, but they just became the Bears for a while when they went to Queensland. Thank you for clarifying that. I mean, the Lions is probably...

0: probably a better name, isn't it? A bit more athletic than the bear. And they don't go to sleep for 3 months of the year. You don't want that in your AFL team, do you? Imagine if they just had 3 months of hibernation. Okay, Tara joins us from On The Road. Hi, Tara.
1: G'day, Ashwin. Hey, if you're a cool cat, you have to be doing jazz, please.
0: Yeah. Yes, we're talking not Dixie. We're talking Miles Davis, right? Really cool jazz in the middle
1: of
0: the night.
1: Absolutely. Absolutely. Miles Davis, Muddy Waters. Yeah.
0: Do you ever put that stuff on while you're trucking?
1: Absolutely. Absolutely. Sometimes you just feel like listening to a bit of jazz and blues and you just feel like having a little bit of a sing-along, so you just put that on.
0: I like that. And sometimes each song is 9 or 10 minutes long, so by the time you've got three songs, you're halfway across Queensland.
1: Oh, absolutely.
0: It's a good style of music for the road. And it lets you concentrate too, because you don't get distracted.
1: It's interesting enough that it just makes the time go past quick.
0: Yeah. Sometimes, though, do you feel annoyed at the musicians? You just think, stop trying to be so dissonant. Stop trying to be so weird. Just play a normal tune. Or are you okay with how crazy jazz musicians get?
1: I'm a jazz musician myself, so I understand it too.
0: Yes. You understand the improvisation?
1: Yes, absolutely.
0: Well, okay, so we have got your next question for you then. It's not a jazz question. It is a drinks question. What spirit is the base of a margarita cocktail?
1: Tequila.
0: Tequila is good. You were straight on the money with that. Have you had a few margaritas?
1: don't mind one of the one down again.
0: Very fast knowledge. It was almost innate knowledge, wasn't it? It just came straight out, like a knee-jerk reaction. I love it. Your second question, beginning with T, what elements, what chemical compound gives red wine its characteristic bitter, dry mouth feel?
1: Tannin.
0: Tannin is good. All right, that's two questions sorted out, Tara. Thank you.
1: Thanks, Ashwin. You have a good night, mate.
0: And you too as well. That is tequila, also from Annette in Perth. Crazy is the fun, said a jazz musician possibly. It is. I do like playing it. Or when I was used to play drums, you love improvising and letting go. But I was just wondering, people listening in, sometimes, do they just want Britney? Do they just want a nice, simple, Taylor Swift-style Westlife melody? They just don't want all that dissonance. I don't know. You know. Well, maybe the proof is in the pudding, because we're listening to a lot more Ed Sheeran and Pink than we are Ray Charles these days. Maybe some of us have gotten over dissonance, which is sad, because life is sometimes dissonant, isn't it? We need our music to be honest about that, but that is not the topic for today. We are in the middle of a quiz, and Ray has joined us from Yeranga. Hi, Ray.
2: Hi, Ashwin.
0: Ray, I've got another question for you. Is there anything you want to let me know, though, before we kick off?
2: Oh, no, not really.
0: Okay. Here's your question then. Which gas makes up roughly 78% of the Earth's atmosphere?
2: Nitrogen.
0: Nitrogen is correct. Secondly, what word
2: is... We've got to get in quick. We've got to answer those questions quick.
0: Do we?
2: Yeah.
0: Why are we doing that?
2: Well, so people can't Google them.
0: Oh, yeah. Oh. Okay. All right. Yeah. you set the standard. You set the standard for speed. All right. No chance for you to Google this. Here we go. What word used in English today in Roman times meant a punishment where every 10th member of an offending group of soldiers was put to death?
2: Oh, yeah. Decimation.
0: Yes, very good. Decimation. Because it just meant every 10th person dies, but today we mean it to mean destroy.
2: What do they call it when you had to donate a tenth of your money to the church?
0: Tithing? Is tithing a 10% donation?
2: Tithing? Is that right?
0: Well, tithing is a donation. I didn't know if it was 10% or not. Peter from Sydney.
2: Yeah, I think that's where that word came from too, tithing.
0: Tithing, 10.
2: Maybe not.
0: Maybe. Peter, if you're listening, can you please clarify in the text?
2: Oh, no more religion.
0: No. No, that's all right. It takes all types, but no Googling, that's for sure.
2: Yeah, that's right.
0: Ray, thanks for chatting tonight.
2: Yeah, all right. See you then.
0: Bye. That is 2 points for Ray as well. Tithing, says Eric Annette from Perth. You got decimation correct and nitrogen too. Dogs would also like the blues music-wise, says Eric. Would they? Would they? I can't imagine a corgi liking the blues, Eric. Maybe a husky. Huskies look like they'd be into the blues. Corgis, definitely country music. Hi, Ashwin. Perhaps house cats would listen to the Pussycat Dolls. Very much. My cat is deaf, so he doesn't listen to music, but he likes watching animal documentaries, especially whales. He'll sit right up to the TV and stare mesmerised by them. That's from Megan. I love it. I suppose they would look at the one animal that we couldn't boss around. You know, we're bigger than cats, but whales are bigger than us. It must be satisfying for them to watch a good whale, one of their kindred spirits, dominating the oceans. Peter has given us a call from Five Dock. Hi, Peter.
3: Hi, how are you?
0: It's been a good day today. I actually have an animal question for you. Do you have any animals in your life?
3: We grew up with a cat, a little ginger cat, and my mum used to call it Miller Miller, which apparently is like a indigenous word for a little girl.
0: Is it? Miller Miller?
3: Yeah, but as she got older and she got bigger and bigger and bigger, and then my brother called her Mountain Lion.
0: Oh, wow, that's a more satisfying name for the cat. Did the cat's personality change when you went from Miller Miller to Mountain Lion?
3: Well, yeah, the bigger it got, it just got more lazy, I think.
0: Yeah. And Miller Miller's a town in Queensland, I think, as well. So, interesting. Okay. Maybe it's your cat's spiritual home. But Mountain Lion is much cuter. Was it Mount for short, or did you have to spell out Mountain Lion every time?
3: I think he was the only one who did it, though.
0: Okay, yeah. He went rogue on the family. Okay, here's your question. What is the term for a baby goat?
3: A kid.
0: Kid is correct. Your second question, how many edges does a cube have?
3: Four.
0: I'll ask this
3: one. Oh, sorry. Oh, yeah. Six.
0: It's not six.
3: Oh, edges. Wait a minute.
0: That's okay, Peter. We'll see if someone else knows. But you're still on the board with 1 point for...
3: Can I guess what it is now?
0: Okay. I'll give you this last time. A bit of flexibility tonight. How many edges does a cube have?
3: 12.
0: 12 is correct.
3: Yay. Peter. Sorry about that.
0: No, that's okay. Thanks for calling in. We'll chat to you another time.
3: Great, thanks.
0: It does take a bit of mental math to count the edges. Russian cats. Okay, can't read every text that you send out to me. Interesting. Someone says some churches, like the Seventh-day Adventists, require their members to give 10% of their income in tithing. Others not so strict on that. That's from Eric in Melbourne. My favourite music of all time comes from the Dissonant album that the Wiggles put out in the early 2000s. Yeah. Imagine if they did have a Dissonant album. I'd love that. And there's only one kid who gets it, one kid in a black T-shirt and a fedora who's just rocking, and the others are just like, what is this music? Oh, there's a short sketch in that. Karen has called us from Altona Meadows. Hi, Karen.
4: Hi, and before I get into my question, earlier in the program we're talking about religion.
0: Yeah.
4: I'm a Christian, and I don't know if a lot of people are aware that I've been watching on YouTube, actually.
0: Hmm.
4: There's huge Christian rallies going on in London, also in Miami, and cities all over the world now, where they have one speaker with a microphone and thousands of people gather with their banners, their crosses, everything, you know, and they all sing and wave their arms in the air, you know, and he preaches and there's healings as well. People have been healed of all sorts of things. It's a massive, moving experience. And also in Africa, they've got them in Ghana and in Nigeria. And there must have been, in Nigeria, there must have been at least 3,000 people there. It's stretched for miles. There's a lot of people.
0: Maybe, Karen, maybe street Christianity is coming back. We were just talking about how we just do it privately in this country. I mean, I'm not really religious, but I just noticed we're very private with religion, but maybe in some ways it's coming back onto the streets.
4: Oh, it definitely is. I mean, and also in the missionaries over in India, a lot of the Muslims are converting.
0: Yeah, well, I mean, yeah, India's one of those countries where people are more public with religion. Hindus, Muslims, Christians, they're very much on the streets with it, whereas Australia, not so much. So, yeah, just a very different culture over there. Now, Karen, while I've got you, let me put to you your question number one.
4: Have you said that one about the writing word that's used in Roman times?
0: No, that was answered. It was decimate.
4: Yes.
0: Yeah, great word. Okay, your question then for tonight. What movie script did Ben Affleck and Matt Damon write together?
4: Oh, I'm a big little movie. Just one thing I don't know.
0: That's okay. Well, I'll catch up another night then.
4: All right, sorry about that.
0: No, that's okay, Karen. I'd love to hear from you again. Okay, interesting. Thank you for naming my pain, Ashwin. Dissonance. When my head is full, I need a cool groove. Jazz, not soft, intelligent yet smooth music to help my neurons realign. I wonder if dissonance makes us more creative, because it doesn't give us easy answers, does it? It doesn't give us hit me, baby, one more time. It just gives us a puzzle to get angry at and solve at the end of the song 9 minutes later. It is a strange thing, dissonance, strange beast. Ness has called us from the Hunter. Hi, Ness.
5: Hello, lovely. Look, can I just say quickly on jazz, because I love listening to jazz.
0: Yeah.
5: And I actually find not only does it help me creatively and mood-wise, it just sparks off all sorts of possibilities. Like if I have a problem in my heart or in my head or in life or circumstance or whatever across the board, I can sit down and listen to the ABC app with the jazz station. And after an hour or so of listening to jazz, I'll have the answer.
0: Wow. But does it have to be quite a spacious jazz, not too much going on, so you can daydream a bit?
5: I don't like trad jazz. I don't like traditional jazz, like that 1910-20 stuff.
0: Yeah.
5: It's too busy for me. I like a more kickback style. And I have noticed, because, of course, the algorithms on my phone are all tuned into jazz, so a lot of the new artists that I get on YouTube are jazz musicians. Mm. And they're packing a punch. Like, they're not being shy about it either, Asher. And there's a lot of them all over the world.
0: I love that. It's such an interesting life to commit yourself to music. And I can imagine it relaxes you. And you're more creative when you're relaxed. So if jazz is relaxing you, you're going to be more creative and come up with more solutions to your problems.
5: It actually helps me learning a language. I'm learning Italian at the moment. And I like to listen to jazz at some time during the day to wring out the sponge, as it were.
0: Yeah. I had a guest on a few weeks ago who was saying kids who learn music at school, they do better at maths, English, everything. So there's some connection between music and learning. So you're just doing it as an adult.
5: Yeah. Well, about time.
0: About time, yeah. Okay, here's your question then, Ness. Which movie script did Ben Affleck and Matt Damon write together?
5: I had no idea. Look, I have a feeling it was a while ago, wasn't it? Like, it was in the 90s, wasn't it?
0: It was a little while ago, yeah.
5: It wasn't A Beautiful Mind, was it?
0: I'll have to take your guess. You have a go. What do you think it was?
5: Oh, I'm going to have to say A Beautiful Mind. That's the only one I can think of.
0: Unfortunately not.
5: Oh, no, it's Good Will Hunting.
0: I can't give any more answers, but, yeah, Ness, I loved your perspective on jazz, though. So, thanks for calling in tonight.
5: I'm sorry for saying the answer after I was donged out. I'm sorry, Ashwin.
0: We'll see what... Vando's up next, and we'll see where he goes. He always takes us somewhere.
5: All right, babe. Bye.
0: Thanks, Ness. Yeah, some of you are correct in the text message line. Paul from Plainlands, controversial. Opposite to Ness, swing over jazz anytime. Buddy Rich, Gene Krupa, all those people. I guess that moves you, doesn't it? You get the Charleston going. But do you solve your tax issues, Paul from Plainlands, with Buddy Rich? Or do you need some Miles Davis? That's the question before us. Vando joins us from On The Road. Hi, Vando.
6: Oh, g'day, Ash. How are you?
0: It's a good day. So we've got some jazz musician listening trackers.
6: I like electro swing. I've got into a bit of Power of Stella. There's another mob called Lone Digger. It's swing, but it's got an electronic sort of overlay or something.
0: So you needed it to be a bit more modern.
6: I don't need it to be, but that's just sort of what I got into not that long ago. But all this talk about the Pussycat Dolls, good name for a cat. Street Cat would be Desire. Cat, same Desire.
0: Yes, I like that.
6: And the Pussycat Dolls?
0: Yeah.
6: Because I had this other song I was going to sing to you tonight, but I've got this song. I think your missus wishes you could sing like me, don't you? Skiddly scat, what do you think about that?
0: Oh, I love it. You just scattered. You brought a bit of jazz into it tonight.
6: Oh, there you go. Now, Ness, that's my head was at Goodwill Hunting too before it sort of fell. I don't know. That Goodwill Hunting's my guess.
0: Yeah, it is Goodwill Hunting for 1 point.
6: Thank you, Ness, but I already had it. I know people, no, he didn't. Well, I did.
0: Yeah, you had it. Anyway. It was on you. Some of you, Carol Craig is right, Goodwill Hunting. A couple of you had gone with Dead Poets Society. Carol went with Ness went with A Beautiful Mind originally. So I guess that's a similar vibe of movie. It's like a thinking movie, isn't it? It's a brain movie.
6: Yeah, well, but Russell Crowe was in A Beautiful Mind,
0: yeah.
6: Wasn't he?
0: Yeah, he was. Yeah. A maths genius, so. Okay.
6: Yeah, and he had sort of, he definitely wasn't Romper Stomper or that other fellow.
0: No.
6: He wasn't Gladiator, like Punchalotius or whatever that fellow's name was.
0: He was at the contemplative stage of his life, wasn't he? Just doing maths problems instead of trying to fight the emperor.
6: Yeah, that's it. Hey, have a crack at an elephant running at you.
0: Yeah, exactly. We all grow up, don't we? In our youth, we want to fight the emperor, join a gang. Well, I don't join a gang, but fight the emperor, certainly. But in our adulthoods, we just want to solve problems and have a peaceful life.
6: Oh, there you go. And you know what I like as I've gotten older, there are a couple of things I really like now that I'm old.
0: Yeah.
6: When you go to the servo, I like soap in the water bucket so you can wash your windscreen good.
0: Yeah, that's fun.
6: And how good are new socks? Like every window, some new woolly socks. Oh,
0: I used to do those ankle socks, which didn't show your, didn't cover your ankles. But then they kind of tuck down as you're walking, and they end up just covering your toes, and you've just got bare foot.
6: They look like pre-packed disappointments to me. What's up?
0: Yeah,
6: just under your knees.
0: Exactly. Yeah. They're not all they're cracked up to be.
6: Nah.
0: Okay, Vanda, your second question. Syncope. So the word is syncope, which is spelt S-Y-N-C-O-P-E, is the medical name for what condition?
6: Oh, to syncopate is I don't know, like to not sing in time with someone. you gave me a spelling question last
0: time. Oh, yeah, it was.
6: You want to give him Shakespeare as well?
0: You took one for the team with that spelling question.
6: Syncope. And it's a medical condition. So it's not like a fear of centipedes. No, look, I don't know, Ash. It's been lovely to talk to you.
0: You too, Vanda. I'll catch you next time.
6: Yeah, good as gold. Thank you.
0: I mean, the good thing about being scared of centipedes is you have time to get away, don't you? You have lots of time. It's like that Austin Powers scene where the bulldozer is coming towards him at 2 kilometres an hour. That's what it's like to be scared of centipedes. It's not like being scared of a cheetah. Much less time to get away. Alan joins us. Oh, Annette from Perth, you are correct on syncope. And we have a tithing update. Hi, Ashwin. Very briefly on tithing, it goes way back to the law of Moses. People of Israel were to give 10% of their produce to feed their priests. Historically, some Christians have adopted this practice with their income to support their church ministers, but it's not rule or law. Thank you, Peter. We were wondering if the word tithe had something to do with 10%. So that's a good clarification. Alan has joined us from Nelson Bay. Hello, Alan.
7: Hello.
0: Alan, I have a question on syncope. Now, I've never said the word syncope before. Have you heard that word before?
7: No, never.
0: Strange word, but it's the medical name for a particular condition. Do you know what that condition is?
7: No, I don't. Sorry.
0: Do you want to have just a guess? Something medical.
7: Maybe. A tumour of.
0: A tumour. A tumour is not correct. So, Alan, I know you called for the first time tonight, but call again. It'll be nice to chat to you more next time.
7: Okay, bye.
0: Thank you. Now, we are on to our next caller, which is Ken, currently in Milan. Hello, Ken.
8: Good morning, Ashwin, or good evening where I am from. But it's great to talk to you tonight.
0: You too. What are you doing over in Milan?
8: I've just finished last weekend. I was in Cattolica, which is over near Misano, which I seen the MotoGP. And prior to that, I was in Greece. And tomorrow I fly to Singapore And then I'm back to Australia.
0: Oh, that's
8: back
0: good.
8: To work. I've got a few days.

0: things off before I turned away.
1: But has this holiday changed you at all? Has it given you a new recipe, a new outlook on life? Any changes when you come back?
0: It has, actually. I'd have to say that, you know, I heard your conversations about religion.
1: Yeah.
0: And I heard your conversations about cats, because cats have actually infiltrated Greece, and they're not treated like, you know, get away from me, go away. They're everywhere in Greece.
1: Yeah.
0: And people feed them and some people don't. And they're treasured. They're like, I suppose they're like a dog in a way, you know, like you want to pat them and you want to become friends with them, but you can't speak Greek to them unless you know the language of Greece, so you can't speak to them properly like we could.
1: Yeah.
0: In Australia now, hear pussy pussy, because that doesn't work with them. They only understand Greek.
1: Okay.
0: But in Italy, there's still cats and dogs everywhere, but they're not as wild as they are in Greece. Yeah. But in the regards to religion, one thing I've noticed. Oh, well, several things I've noticed in Greece and Italy, there's more tolerance for different religions.
1: Yeah.
0: They're not so, like, anti, or you're Muslim, or you're Jewish, or whatever religion you are. They accept everyone. They don't sort of persecute anyone for whatever race, religion, creed, colour they are, which I think in Australia we sort of frown at times, which is a bit of disappointment after seeing how Europeans react to different religions and races.
1: And on that, I wonder if old countries are like this, because the Roman Empire was very diverse. The Greeks were, you know, they're not so much as diverse as the Romans, but they're just old countries, so they've had time to have people sit next to each other and work out their differences, whereas newer countries maybe are not as comfortable. They're still working it all out, so they're a bit more feisty when it comes to people's differences.
0: Yeah, I agree there, because, I mean, like Australia, unfortunately, we weren't conquered that many times, and where all of Europe was conquered that many times, so they had to accept that they were being overtaken by different races and different religions and different ways of life, and they had to move with it. I mean, unfortunately, like where I came from, well, where my parents came from, we were overtaken by a different religion, and my parents had to leave because of that, because they were persecuted for the religion they were, and they had to leave and go to another country, and they managed to go to Australia. And that happened to lots of people in Europe, and that's happening around the world continually, and it still happens today, unfortunately, but... And unfortunately, I really hate how religion rules the world. And I can't stop it. You can't stop it.
1: No.
0: And whatever we do in the world, we can't stop it.
1: We can't so much put an end to it.
0: It really comes down to religion. And unfortunately, religion rules the world.
1: Unfortunately. And we can at least have conversations about it like we are now. And one other thing, Italy and Greece were also polytheistic, is the phrase they might not use, but lots of gods. And so those people naturally have the mentality, oh, that's your God, that's your God. They were quite pluralistic in their view of gods. And maybe a little bit of that culture has filtered down through the centuries to the modern day. So a couple of different ideas floating through our heads. But Ken, let me get you onto the question, because the news is coming towards us. Did you want to pass on the question about what syncope is the medical name for, or have a go?
0: Oh, I'm going to have a crack. I've got no idea, but I'm going to have a crack. I think it is something to do with, like I'm absolutely right now consuming a little bit of alcohol, and I think it comes to do with suddenly becoming unconscious.
1: Yeah, it is fainting. It is fainting, so I'll give you that.
0: Fainting, unconscious, yeah.
1: Close enough. Ken, your second question. NaCl is the chemical formula for which substance?
0: NaCl.
1: Yeah.
0: That's a great one, Ashwin. Look, I'm going to let you go to the news. Can I pass?
1: No, if you can't answer it, we'll just have to give it to the next person.
0: No, that's fine, Ashwin. Okay. It's great talking to you, and it's absolutely amazing. Like, I'm listening on the ABC Listen app. I'm in Milan, and
1: enjoying...
0: it's great to hear Australia.
1: Thank you, Ken.
0: Like, I've missed it so much.
1: Thank you, Ken. I'll catch you another night back when you're back home.
0: Thank you.
1: Bye. Okay, we are heading towards the news. Hayley has joined us. Eric, you're correct. And Annette is in Perth, also correct. Hayley joins us from Roselle in Sydney. Hi, Hayley.
2: Hello. How are you?
1: I'm good. NaCl, we grew up with it at school. It's the chemical formula for which common substance?
2: I know this one because I've got a brain box of a kid. It's salt.
1: It is salt. Did you say you've got a brain box?
2: What? I've got a brain box who is a jazz musician. So he's studying chemical engineering, but he's also musical. So I think, to talk to your previous conversation, absolutely, if the kids do music, it really helps with maths.
1: It does. Yeah, it works on their brains for years.
2: It really does.
1: Your second question, what are the large muscles found in the front of the thighs known as?
2: Not traps. Oh, God, Ashwin. I'm not going to get it and I'm going to kick myself. Oh, I really want to get a magnet.
1: We need some jazz music, don't we, to get us going?
2: We need some jazz music. I mean, I named my youngest son after Miles Davis. Oh, right. So, you know, I'm a real jazz
1: I love it.
2: Fanatic. I'm not going to get it. My brain's not working.
1: That's okay, Hayley. You've still got 1 point for salt.
2: Okay. All right. Thanks, Ashwin.
1: No problem. Imagine naming your son. I just love it. Miles or Davis. I didn't clarify. It could be Davis, but I'm guessing it is Miles. Great names for a kid. Sam has called from Harvey in WA. Hi, Sam.
3: Good morning, Ashwin. How are you?
1: I'm good. Were you named after a famous Sam?
3: Pardon?
1: Were you named after another Sam? A famous Sam?
3: Yeah. Oh, no, my uncle, my dad's brother.
1: Oh, great.
3: We've got a tradition. Like, we name our kids like our parents and then like our brothers or sisters, you know?
1: Yeah. Has that been going on for decades?
3: Yeah, pardon?
1: Has that been going along for a long time, like hundreds of years or decades, that tradition?
3: Yeah. Yeah, I'll go too. I'll name my kids after my parents too.
1: Yeah. Great tradition, family tradition. Your question, though, Sam, is what are the large muscles found in the front of the thighs known as?
3: The fibula?
1: It's not the name of the muscle. Sorry, Sam. I'll speak to you another night.
3: Thank you very much.
1: Thank you. I'm just reading some of your texts, but we'll get to those later. They're sports related, so maybe they're more suited to the next hour. Jane has called from Mount Gambier. Hi, Jane.
4: Hi there, Ashwin.
1: Jane, do you want to pass on this question about the large muscles or have a go?
4: I think I'll pass. I was a medical secretary, but that wasn't my area of knowledge.
1: No, you never got quizzed about large muscles?
4: No.
1: Okay, all right. Your next question then. Electrical resistance is typically measured... Okay, I hear the sigh of disappointment with this question, but electrical resistance is typically measured in what units?
4: I know electrical current. I'll say ampere.
1: No, it's not for current, it's for resistance. So unfortunately not tonight, Jane, but I'll catch you another night.
4: Okay then, bye for now.
1: Bye. Our last caller for the program is Tracy, who joins from Mooney Ponds. Hi, Tracy.
5: Oh, hi, Ash. How you going? Love all your callers.
1: They're fun. We've had a good chat about cats and religion and now we're
5: all sorts of things.
1: All sorts of things. But this is a question about electrical resistance. It's measured in what unit? Sorry?
5: Were you after quads before?
1: Okay, so that is the past question. Yes, quads is correct for the large muscles found in the thighs, the front of the thighs.
5: Oh, sorry to interrupt, Ash.
1: No, that's fine.
5: You've got a method,
1: No, I like it when you do because that means you get straight back to the question. So you're welcome to get in there and say you want to go back to the past question. So that is 1 point.
5: Okay. And can I just say about dissonance?
1: Because
5: I live for music. I think Spotify constantly tells me how much I'm listening to. So I've got 10,000 was it minutes a month? I think I do. Yeah. Anyway, 80. I don't know how many days. 80 days a year I listen to music. Apparently, according to Spotify. But I can't do jazz, Ash. It's too dissonant.
1: Too dissonant for some.
5: My body needs to move rhythmically to the music, So rock for me does it. Like, it really beats for me. The rhythm is the thing for me. And that son had to stop learning playing the trombone because the neighbourhood would not put up with it.
1: He was too... is there a word sonance? If there's dissonance, there should be sonance, but maybe some people just like sonance, a clear melody, and don't play around with it too much. Tracy, just because the news is almost here, electrical resistance is typically measured in what units?
5: I don't know. I'm only thinking amps because we're talking about music.
1: Amps was given before. It's not amps. Do you have another unit?
5: Ohms? Are there ohms?
1: Ohms is correct. Is the unit of resistance. Tracy, that's 2 points for you tonight. Thank you.
5: Love your show.
1: Thank you for calling in as well and making the other case for sonance, if that is a word. On the other side of the news, we will cross to Hollywood, give you the Hollywood news, and then tell you about sporting rivalries, but not just sport. It's a study of who we are as a people, as Australians. So stick around for that conversation. I'm Ashwin Sedkar. I'll be back with you in five.
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10: Good morning, Tim Wharton with ABC News. The Prime Minister will formally launch Australia's bid for a seat on the United Nations Security Council next week, using his government's record on digital safety as a selling point. His National Affairs correspondent, Jane Norman.
11: Anthony Albanese is flying to the United States to join dozens of world leaders at the United Nations General Assembly next week. The Prime Minister will use the trip to launch Australia's campaign for a two-year term on the UN Security Council from 2029. Australia last held a non-permanent seat in 2013 and is vying for one of two spots available. Australia is trying to position itself as a global leader on digital safety, which is expected to form part of the sales pitch. On his way to New York, the Prime Minister will stop by Apple's California headquarters to meet Executive Chairman Tim Cook.
10: ASIO Director General Mike Burgess says he wouldn't rule out the possibility Iran may want to kill prominent Jewish Australians. Nadal Mustafa reports from Canberra.
12: Speaking with radio broadcaster Neil Mitchell, the ASIO chief says he holds grave concerns an Australian citizen could be killed on shore by a foreign power. Mike Burgess says Australia continues to face an unprecedented level of threats, including state actors seeking to target Australia's Jewish community.
13: I wouldn't rule out the possibility that Iran will want to kill prominent Jewish Australians.
12: He says certain Jewish leaders have been alerted to that possibility, but there is no immediate threat currently being investigated.
10: Several beaches remain closed in Perth following a fatal shark attack yesterday. Harry Buttonshaw reports.
14: The attack occurred before lunch at Sorrento Beach in Perth's northern suburbs, with witnesses describing seeing blood in the water after the incident. Police have confirmed the male swimmer died as a result of the attack, but are yet to provide any further details. A 2.5-metre shark was spotted in the area around the time of the attack, although it's unclear if it was responsible for the incident. It's the second shark attack in the state this week. A man was attacked at Glenfield Beach, just north of Geraldton, while he was surfing on Monday. He remains in hospital in a stable condition.
10: A UN report has found widespread cases of sexual violence against civilians and prisoners of war in Ukraine, the majority of which have been attributed to Russian forces. Jono Wakeley has more.
15: The report documents over 1,000 cases of conflict-related sexual violence since Russia launched its full-scale invasion of Ukraine. Nearly 90% were attributed to the Russian side, including members of the armed forces, prison service and security agencies, while the remainder were linked to Ukraine. Russia's permanent diplomatic mission in Geneva declined to comment on the report. Ukraine's foreign ministry welcomed the report, saying it showed the scale of human rights violations perpetrated by Russia, although it did not comment directly on the findings of abuse by Ukrainian forces.
10: And if you or someone you know needs someone to talk to, call Lifeline on 13 11 14. Officials in Pakistan say 21 people have been killed and more than 100 injured in a bombing and shooting at a mosque in the northwest of the country. The BBC's Caroline Davies has more.
16: Shouts, sirens, confusion, chaos. The sounds of the aftermath of the explosion.
7: the injured carried on the backs of passers-by, taken by ambulances to nearby hospitals. A police official told the BBC that the

0: blast was caused by a vehicle heavily laden with explosives that was rammed into the mosque during Friday prayers. There was an exchange of gunfire during which six attackers were killed, the official said. The Pakistani Taliban have denied carrying out the attack. As yet, no official jihadist group has claimed responsibility.
1: Sport now. Sydney coach Dean Cox has heaped praise on his AFL team, with the Swans season coming to an end following a 12-point loss to Fremantle in their preliminary final at the SCG last night. Sydney, missing many of its big stars because of injury and suspension, dominated much of the contest and led by 28 points late in the third term, but Fremantle kicked five unanswered goals after the final break to win 12-11-83 to 10-11-71. Cox says he couldn't be prouder of his team after a tumultuous season.
2: To put on a performance like that, you know, probably the North and the Brisbane, and then to go again, and just extremely proud of everyone uniting, galvanising and coming together to try and get our season to the last game, and we fell short.
1: Fremantle will face either Brisbane or Hawthorn in its second ever grand final next Saturday. The West Tigers have bowed out of the NRLW finals after they were beaten 6-0 by the Canberra Raiders at Campbelltown Stadium in Sydney. Isabella Waterman scored the only try of the game for the Raiders in the 16th minute, with both sides playing their first finals match. The Raiders will face either the Roosters or Gold Coast in the preliminary final next weekend. ABC News.
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4: Morning. We are just about to announce the winner of the quiz. We had a lot of discussion on that quiz, so I think Stu's just joined the studio, keen to talk about one of those topics. Here's the temperatures, though, before we get to that. Oh, and if you've just joined, you want to know what's coming up. We are about to cross over to Hollywood. There's some, I don't know, Point Break. You remember that surfing movie from 30 years ago? It's back in a TV series form. So let's see if they can reinvent Point Break for a modern audience. I mean, surfing's timeless. I'm sure they can do it. And then we will talk about sporting rivalries. But don't worry if you don't like sports. This is not just about sports. This is about who human beings are, sometimes tribal. They need an outlet. We have had that outlet in this country through our local clubs, through our state of origin teams, through our AFL clubs. So we will talk about our connection to sport, what it's done for us over 100 years or more in this country. That is the conversation that's coming up after Hollywood. But before Stu joins us, temperature-wise, it will be 31 degrees in Brisbane today and sunny, 28 degrees and sunny in Sydney, Melbourne 25, mostly sunny, Canberra 24 degrees and sunny, Hobart 20 degrees, windy, mostly sunny, Darwin 34 and mostly sunny, Adelaide 25 and sunny, Perth, 20 degrees and showers. It is now 1:05 in Perth, 1:51 in Eucla, 2:36 in Adelaide, 3:06 in Melbourne, Sydney, Brisbane, the usual East Coast states. We're still a couple of weeks away, I think, from daylight savings, so it's about to get more busy in the time calls. In the meantime, Stuart produces the show and joins you now. Hello, Stu.
5: Morning, Ash.
4: There was some feisty discussion about whether we should have dissonance in our lives or not.
5: Oh, yes. Well, I kind of don't mind dissonance. If I could chime in on the swing versus jazz, yes. I think I prefer swing. I really locked in with what Vando said. I'm a big fan of electro swing, which is kind of like that modern, imagine like an EDM swing sort of vibe. There's a band I like which kind of mixes both, yeah. And they're American, but they tour around. They're called Postmodern Jukebox.
4: Postmodern? Do you still get that?
5: Yeah, you still have a lot of the tins and the hi-hats and things like that, but you add in sort of your electronic sort of bassy sounds and you mix the two of them, and just it has a bit of dissonance in the rhythm, I think. The swing and the jazz, you can definitely get a bit more jazzy with it, but the swing is a bit more melodic, I seem to find.
4: Now, I have a pet theory that's just come up. Mm. I think people who like dissonance like black coffee. There's just something in their soul.
5: There's a direct correlation.
4: And you don't like as much dissonance. Do you not like black coffee?
5: I don't drink coffee at all.
4: Do you like hot chocolates with two sugars?
5: I was about to say, I'm a tea man.
4: You're a tea man.
5: I'm wearing a cardigan in track pants.
4: Exactly.
5: Mate. Did you not tell?
4: Yeah, so maybe the sonnets people, like, they have sweeter outlooks on life, and the dissonance people, maybe they have darkness. Now, I can't caricature people that way because
5: chaos and order. I mean,
4: chaos and order
5: isn't so bad. Both have a place.
4: They have a place, and someone was saying it lets them relax and come up with creative ideas. So maybe. Yeah. It must be doing something in our brains, right? Jazz and classical, that just calms us down, hits an emotional center, and it just lets the brain fly in some way.
5: I agree. As the kids say these days, it scratches.

0: scratches that itch in the back of your head. You know what I mean? It just, it does it for you. You know?
1: It does, Jazz. Now, what happened in the quiz today, Stuart?
0: Well, two things. We have a winner as per usual, but I want to run something past everyone very quickly. Paul from Esperance called up before, lovely chap, and he wanted to, we were musing a little while ago about a possible name for the quiz. We'd put it out a little while ago. He was musing and thinking about, oh, you know, there's chicken raffles. Well, you know, we were talking about raffles. It's always like the raffle quiz, I kind of like to say. He was thinking, oh, chicken raffles, what can I do with that? And he thought, proprietary name, credit to Paul from Esperance, what if we call it the Chicken Tooth Raffle, in honour of Johnny Chicken Tooth? That's just, it's not, it doesn't have to be confirmed yet. I'm putting it out there to the masses. Tell me what you think. Text in. What's the number, Ash?
1: 1300 800 222.
0: That's what calling.
1: Or text 0437 774 774.
0: That's the one.
1: Now, can I just say, I love Johnny Chicken Tooth, Trevor, April, everyone who calls in, but should this quiz be bigger than any one caller or presenter?
0: That is true. That is an interesting point, and that's a totally valid critique. It's just let's let the audience think about it. We'll muse on it. We'll keep thinking. If anyone else has a suggestion, text it.
1: Yeah, keep your suggestions coming. Yes.
0: In the meantime, there can be only one winner, and there is as usual. So, Peter from Five Rock.
1: Peter from Sydney. There's a Peter from Five Rock as well.
0: I was about to say there was from Five Rock. At least that was the one I had.
1: Okay, good.
0: Five Rock. That was at least the one I had in the phone call, phone box log. So I think he was, Peter from Sydney was start. Peter from Five Rock was about midway through.
1: Midway through, yeah. I think we must have been talking about cats in the meantime. The name popped out. Thank you, Stuart.
0: That's all right.
1: All right, so Peter from Five Rock, congratulations. Let us now talk about how, in a moment I should say, Point Break could make its way back, make its comeback 30 years later. How will that appear? Stick around for that conversation and gather your thoughts on how you've become tribal through your local sporting team. How has it shaped you? How intense have your rivalries gotten against the neighbouring town that's only 5 kilometres away? We're talking about who we are as a people through sport after that.

0: Asking the big questions tonight. How can we be lovers if we can't be friends? That is Michael Bolton. You are listening to ABC Radio Overnights. Stuart has said, sorry, it's 5 Doc. I said 5 Rock. He has apologised to the nation for that slip up. I wouldn't have known as well. But we are getting to know this country very well from the quiz contestants. Joy says, a truly horrible song. Yuck. What? Joy, do you know the service I have done? Do you know what was next to that song, Joy? Accidentally Cali Street by Frente, which we collectively avoided. I'm trying to be cool with that. I love that song. I love Accidentally Cali Street. I was just trying to impress you by saying I didn't like it. Anyway, let's keep going with the program. Point Break, this timeless classic. It's the Citizen Kane of the 90s, isn't it, in some ways? It is back in a new way. To tell us the story of Point Break, you're joined by Kevin Ott, the Overnight's Hollywood reporter. Hello, Kevin.
1: Hello, Ashwin. Point Break, it really is sort of the emblematic movie of the 90s, right? It's the movie that stands in for all other 90s movies. And it's about, if people don't know, it's got Keanu Reeves and Patrick Swayze, pour one out, RIP. And Patrick Swayze plays the leader of this, it's hard to explain, and it's going to sound very 90s. This band of bank robbers who also does extreme sports. They're surfers. They jump out of airplanes. I think they do skateboard stuff. But Keanu Reeves is tasked with infiltrating their group, going undercover, his commanding officer being Gary Busey. So it just keeps getting better and better. And that's basically what happens. It's Keanu Reeves and Patrick Swayze doing a lot of extreme sports in the mid-90s. It's a pretty good movie. And now it's getting made into a television series by AMC. Now, AMC has a good track record. They gave us Breaking Bad. They gave us Mad Men. They gave us The Walking Dead. So they have a pretty good track record, although they also have made a lot of shows that didn't go anywhere. It doesn't really have anyone cast yet, and the two guys running it are, they're a couple of TV writers. You know, one's a CSI guy. The other one, I think, is a different CSI guy. So I don't know that I have a ton of faith in this. It's really going to depend on the set pieces, on the action sequences. And this is the big one, on, you know, your two leads, whether they're good, whether they're charismatic. You know, they could go in sort of, a heated rivalry direction and make it a romantic subplot between them. They could change all kinds of stuff. But I don't know. I mean, we'll see. This seems like an adaptation, sort of digging through the 90s for what people are still nostalgic for.
0: Yeah.
1: But it could be very good.
0: When Karate Kid came back with Cobra Kai, we at least got to see Johnny Lawrence and Ralph Macchio come back. Is Keanu at all involved in this? Will we at least see Keanu back in some way?
1: Keanu has not been mentioned, but I mean, Keanu seems like a reasonable guy. He'll do cameos and stuff. It's AMC, so they're not really short on money for it. So I could see that being something that happens maybe in the pilot. This is actually, it's an adaptation. It's more of a continuation of the story. Within the series, the actual events of the movie Point Break actually happened 30 years ago, and now there's a different group of extreme sports bank robbers that has to be infiltrated by a different undercover cop. And Keanu may very well come in.

0: to sort of pass the torch to that guy, yeah. Right?
1: I mean, you were surprised at bank robbers. Did you think they would do lawn bowls or a more genteel sport than surfing?
0: Just taking a cart out of the at the shopping mall or at the grocery store and not putting it back in the cart corral, things like that.
1: Oh yeah, just a little bit of slight naughtiness.
0: Yeah,
1: I like it. I've actually got a trailer from this trailer. It's Nobody Rides for Free. Here's a little piece of it.

0: Someone has said, Knight, I won't be watching Point Break as the series or the series because my memories of the movie are bad. It was overrated tripe with horrible characters and crud plots. Just my opinion. That's quite a burn for the original Point Break.
1: Yeah, it is. And, you know, I'm going to be honest, it's not one I entirely disagree with. I think Point Break is it's a good movie. It's a solid sort of 2 hours of action thriller. Is it something that could have really, I think the reason we remember it is because of those two leads, right? Is because of Swayze, who had this like insane charisma, and Keanu, who doesn't really have that level of charisma or really talent, but he's just so likable and lovable. So, you know, I think those two guys really were what gave the movie its heart and really were what gave it sort of made it stand the test of time.
0: Okay. All right, so we'll see how that turns out with some of those ingredients. Now, we live in the internet age. There's we're bouncing off the internet. We're bouncing off video games and memes. What's the latest development in this post-apocalyptic weird world that we're living in?
1: Yeah, okay. So we've talked about the Backrooms movie that A24 made. Backrooms was an adaptation of sort of an internet meme. There have been one or two Slenderman movies. There's been an announcement of a movie called Siren Head, which is also about an internet meme. So that's sort of the new thing that we're mining for nostalgia is creepypasta from about 15, 20 years ago, right? And A24 is doing it again. Now, A24 owns a series of sort of anthology horror films called, they're all called VHS. And each movie, there's like five of them. Each movie is divided into somewhere between 3 and 5 smaller shorts. And they're all held together with a narrative that sort of, you know, spans the whole thing. They're pretty good. They kind of get worse as they go on. There's really an attrition rate there. But those early few, I do recommend them because they're very good. Now, how does this relate to internet memes? Okay, what A24 wants to do next is they want to do a VHS movie that focuses on something called the SCP Foundation. Now, the SCP Foundation, that's the internet meme, but it kind of is the internet meme to break all memes, because what it is it's a website where it's all user-generated. So writers or whoever wants to can go there and sort of make an entry in this website. Now, what it is, the conceit of the whole thing is that it's, you know, it's kind of like one of those places we've seen it in fiction, Warehouse 13, the TV show, the big warehouse that Indiana Jones goes to at the end of Raiders of the Lost Ark. It's a kind of place where mysterious objects are stored, things that could cause the apocalypse, things that are magic, things that are anomalous in some way, and they all sort of interact with each other. And again, every entry is user-generated. There's no money changing hands on this website. And A24 wants to adapt a bunch of its material for its next anthology horror movie. That's going to be weird because it's – so there's a different kind of ownership license, of intellectual property license that the SCP Foundation and its users sort of operate under, and it's called Creative Commons. And basically what it means is it says you can reproduce this, you can write a story based on something that we've made, you can publish it anywhere you want, you can even make money from it, but you can't have

0: people behind the SCP Foundation website, apologies, the people behind that website, they don't really have the same level of power that A24 does. So this should be interesting. It should. I don't know if it'll work. They've only announced that they're making a movie. They haven't announced a director attached, a producer. They haven't announced any stars. They may have even done it to sort of see what would happen. Let's just announce that we're making an SCP movie and see what the SCP people do. It's very convoluted. I hope I have explained it well.
1: You have. It feels almost like the issues we're having with AI. Who owns what? How can the content be used?
0: Exactly.
1: But I looked this up, this SCP website. It looks 30 years old. It looks so cool and indie and exclusive, like a club of elite writers that are just, they've got a secret that the rest of us have not known about all these decades.
0: Yeah. I do recommend going to the website and spending some time there. It is sort of a rabbit hole you can go down. A lot of the things that people write, a lot of the entries, a lot of the things that are sort of stored in this warehouse are, you know, really horrifying monsters or something that, you know, causes the apocalypse if it gets out. Some things are really, really horrific. Some things, I watch a lot of horror and I found some things even a little too much for me. So be careful.
1: Okay.
0: But you can go there and you can find the top rated pages. There's a few that are sort of, you know, always up in that top rated pages list. So I do recommend spending some time there.
1: Okay, potentially a dark place of the internet. If you've just joined this conversation, you're hearing from Kevin Ott, who is our overnight's Hollywood reporter. The Blade movie, it didn't get remade, but there's something similar in the works.
0: Yeah, this is really, it's really cool. So a while back, several years ago, I think it was after, it might have been after Avengers Endgame, Marvel announced that they were going to make a Blade movie and that Mahershala Ali was going to play Blade. Now, Blade, there was already a movie in the 90s. People remember Wesley Snipes played him. It's actually a really good movie. It's a good template for a rated R superhero movie that doesn't have Deadpool mugging in your face all the time. So they were going to make Blade. They pushed it back. Then they pushed it back again. Then they pushed it back again. Then they pushed it back again. And eventually, a couple, I think about a month or so ago, they said they're not making it. It's not happening. Now, they had told Mahershala Ali, you are going to be Blade. You are going to be in this Blade movie that we are definitely going to make. And it never happened. What's happening now is that Mahershala Ali, in the meantime, in all that sort of interim time that Blade was getting pushed back and pushed back, Mahershala Ali and the director, the guy who was going to direct Blade, they got together. The director is a guy named Bassam Tariq. They got together and they made a whole other movie. And, you know, the movie is an action movie. Mahershala Ali fights with a blade.
1: Okay.
0: It's a story about he plays a hitman, and he's a devout Muslim hitman, and his wife dies, and he has to go on the run with his kids, and he's being chased by John Cho Harold from Harold and Kumar, who plays the leader of this anti-pornography cult. So it's really kind of all over the map and very weird, and I'm looking forward to it a lot.
1: Is John Cho on less weed than he was during the chase compared to Harold and Kumar?
0: Actually, I would guess possibly not, because a few years ago, John Cho was cast in the Netflix adaptation of the anime Cowboy Bebop. On the set of that, he actually sustained a pretty hard injury, I think, to his hip or his ankle or his leg somewhere. So, you know, he may still be on the medical marijuana for that.
1: It's medicinal. Okay, that's all right. All right, so that's the reinvention of Blade. And if you've developed those Blade skills, you have to put them somewhere. It was going to be Robin Hood, Gladiator, or this solo project that they've gone with. So not a bad redirection of the fight skills that he has learned. We'll end on this story. Universal is umming and ahhing about whether or not to release this Elon Musk documentary.
0: Yeah, so Universal made an Elon Musk documentary. More accurately and more specifically, Alex Gibney made an Elon Musk documentary. Alex Gibney is sort of the big political documentarian of the day. He made the Enron movie. He made the Scientology movie. He made the movie about the U.S. torturing people in Afghanistan. And now he's made a movie about Elon Musk. As you can

0: probably imagine, the movie is not it's not complimentary to Elon. I don't think it pulls any punches. I don't think it I don't think it underplays any of any accomplishments that he may have. But I also don't think it is shy with the criticism of Elon Musk. Now, Elon, famously a very wealthy guy, famously kind of a touchy guy when it comes to criticism of him. He has made a big hue and cry. His lawyer has sent a a letter, sort of a letter of intent to Universal, saying, if you release this, get ready for, a legal firestorm from our end. So what has happened in the wake of all these threats? Universal is going to release the movie, but I have good news for me and bad news for you. They're probably not going to release it globally. It will be released here in North America, the United States, Canada, probably Mexico, but it will not go global. It will not be released in Europe, in Australia, sadly, Asia, anywhere else. That, to me, seems like potentially ironclad. I don't know. I mean, we'll have to wait to see what the future holds, but I think that they're not going to want to really kind of test the mettle of Elon Musk's lawyers. So I think they're looking at this potentially as kind of a stopgap, as kind of a nice compromise, where he won't use his billions to sue them out of existence, if they don't release it outside the boundaries of North America.
1: Okay, that's an interesting compromise to make. I thought he might have insisted on a bit more than that. So, okay, we'll see how that legal fracas progresses. I have had a question come in for you, Kevin, saying, speaking about nostalgia, could you ask about the progress of the Sydney Sweeney Barbarella remake? Last I heard, they signed Edgar Wright to direct. Do you have any updates on that, Kevin? Any news?
0: Did they sign Edgar Wright to direct? It is still in development. There's something that people in movie journalism called development hell, which is when something gets greenlit, they say, we're going to make it. They may even have a director and a star, like in this case they do. But then it just sort of sits waiting because the star has other projects. The director has other projects. The studio has other projects. Okay. So just sit there waiting. That's what happened to Blade. That's exactly what happened to Blade. It kept getting pushed back, and it stayed in development hell until it never got made. Yeah. I think development hell is where Barbarella is right now. That does not mean it won't get made, but it does mean it's kind of in limbo as to what it's going to look like.
1: Bit of time left to wait. Kevin, thanks for keeping us posted today.
0: Thanks so much, Ashwin.
1: That is Kevin Ott, your Overnights Hollywood reporter. Next, we will do a psychological analysis of Australia through sport. Who are we? How tribal do we get? What are the local rivalries in your town when it comes to one sports team versus another? Let's explore who we are in sports after this.

0: That is Waterloo Sunset by the Kinks. It had Strawberry Fields vibes, doesn't it? Didn't it? It just took me somewhere nostalgic. Speaking of nostalgia, let's go back to 1991. The Simpsons comes out maybe that year, give or take a couple of years. And there's this rivalry, isn't there, between Springfield and Shelbyville. They hate each other. They're just a few kilometres apart, but they're so passionate about their differences. In some ways, rivalries are inescapable. No matter where you go, humans find a way to divide themselves for a bit of fun, but maybe a little bit more. So I thought we could explore the way we as Australians have divided ourselves or competed with each other through sport. There are very passionate sporting loyalties in this country at the local city level, the state level. So let us explore who we are through our rivalries. To do this, I've got an author, Adam McNichol. He wrote a book about them called Us Versus Them, about this topic called Us Versus Them, Great Australian Sporting Rivalries. I spoke to Adam about this topic of who we are through our rivalries and asked him, does he have a commitment, a loyalty to a team, or is he just a dispassionate observer to this phenomenon of Australian life?
1: No, I'm a very passionate sports fan, no doubt about that. Yeah, I grew up in a family where we played a lot of sport and also very passionate Richmond supporter. Grew up at a time when the Tigers were pretty hopeless, to put it simply, but I became very passionate, lucky enough to have seen them later on win 3 premierships. But, yeah, very passionate sports fan for as long as I can remember.
0: Right, so you've got an AFL team in the books. Do you think that's the key to a good rivalry, a big national tournament, or do you think the best rivalries are much more at the local level?
1: It's a really great question, actually. I think obviously the big rivalries that everyone knows about, or, you know, that are famous, if you like, across the country, you know, they really, I suppose, inspire a lot of people to follow sport, and they inspire a lot of talk in pubs and all sorts of places where people love to get together and talk about sport. But, you know, I actually grew up in a tiny town called Monangatang in northwest Victoria, where we were very passionate about our local sport, in particular our local footy and netball. And we had some fierce rivalries with nearby towns. And I did quite a bit of writing for The Age over the years about local footy. And I tell you what, there's some amazing rivalries in the AFL and the NRL, but there are some serious rivalries in local sport in Australia.
0: I'll take us into that world of Monangatang. How fierce did these rivalries get? Did it shatter friendships? Were you allowed to marry across rivalry teams? Tell us how fierce these local rivalries ended up getting.
1: Oh, I tell you what, some of the local sporting rivalries, yeah, they're a bit like the old sectarian rivalries, if you like. You know, it's hard to imagine now, but, you know, there's plenty of people still alive who can remember the days when, you know, Catholics didn't marry Protestants, or if they did, it was quite the scandal, or the other way around. But yeah, I tell you what, growing up in Monangatang, Monangatang's in the Mallee up in northwest Victoria, and we had a very fierce rivalry with a club.

0: called Walpyup Underbull, so two towns that had been put together. And I don't know, actually, I might be able to think of one marriage that came from a person from Walpyup or Underbull and someone from Monangatang. Right. But I tell you what, it wasn't the sort of thing that it wasn't the sort of thing that happened on a regular basis. It was a rivalry that ran deep, even though we were very similar people, small town people. Mm. And these days, a lot of those football clubs that I grew up with in the Mallee have disappeared as through mergers or different things, just a result of demographic change. And so a lot of those rivalries have gone. But when they were at their peak, yeah, they were serious. You didn't stop in the street to shake the hand of someone from Underbull if you were from Monangatang, no, I can tell you.
1: It's a real exactly. If you did marry into Monangatang, you had to convert, right? You had to support the local team. So there was a pathway. You just had to commit to the right local team.
0: 100%. Yeah, you were either with us or against us. You are, but yeah, if you're going to live in the town, you were going to be on board. There was no doubt about that.
1: It's a real sign of people just want to be tribal in some ways. They will always find a way to be tribal. Did that tell you anything about who humans are, the fact that we behave that way at the local level?
0: Absolutely. I think it's so true, that want to belong, that want to have a really strong identity, that want to be tribal. It just seems to be ingrained in the human DNA. And I think, you know, there's that famous quote about sport being war minus the shooting.
1: Yeah.
0: And I think we all know that sport gives humans that incredible outlet to express a certain element of our humanness without shooting. You know, like we want to compete and we want to belong to something and we want to kind of fight against others and try and win. And it's such a thing that runs deep across human cultures across the world, doesn't it? And in tiny towns in the middle of Australia, you can find some rivalries based around sport that runs so deep.
1: Very much. And it also seems to be when people get their most exuberant, we're generally seen as being a laid-back country. But when our teams are on, they're just... we become a very Brazilian-style, passionate, excited people. So, yeah, it's definitely bringing out a different side of ourselves. Can we leave the small town then for a moment and talk about us as a country? Who were some of our earliest rivals in sporting history?
0: Well, our sport in Australia, you know, does go back a long, long way. I mean, I think it's hard to go back and find a rivalry, a sporting rivalry involving Australia that's older than Australia and England in cricket. You know, that is a very old rivalry. It's a rivalry that's still really alive and well as well. And I think as fewer countries play much test cricket, you know, that rivalry around the Ashes is just a massive one. It's you know, and it taps into so much history and our colonial history and all these different things. But, you know, I think it's probably hard to find a rivalry in Aussie sport that starts before Australia and England on the cricket field. But the other, it's interesting that Australia's football code, sorry, you know, the Melbourne Football Club considers itself, you know, one of the oldest sporting clubs in the world. So our footy codes are also old, so old that, you know, the rivalries that have grown up around, you know, if you started with our native code, if you like, in Australian rules footy, you know, it takes you right back to the 1850s, 1860s, Melbourne and Geelong and some of the original clubs there, you know, a whole series of rivalries that later, you know, was probably headlined by Collingwood and Carlton. And these days is perhaps the greatest rivalry in Aussie rules footy is Adelaide, Port Adelaide, you know, now that some of the great Victorian club rivalries have diminished somewhat. But, yeah, we are a country that has, you know, a great history of sporting rivalries, no doubt about that.
1: Even in those AFL-level rivalries you mentioned, there's a strong local element to them. So maybe there's higher passions when you're locally. You can see the other team. You're fighting over the same town. Can you talk about maybe what are the ingredients of a very strong rivalry in sport?
0: Yeah, it's a really interesting question. It's true that in the suburban football competition, so say the, you know, the

0: original New South Wales Rugby League, or that went on to become the NRL, or the Victorian Footy League that then grew into the AFL. Some of the fiercest rivalries were between clubs that actually had the most in common, like Collingwood and Richmond were both teams in Catholic areas in the slums in Melbourne. Very similar sorts of, you know, working class people battling to just keep their heads above water. And yet the rivalry between those two clubs, based on nothing but essentially, you know, suburban boundaries, was as fierce as any in the game. So it's funny, you had other rivalries which were with, you know, maybe a Collingwood versus Melbourne, where you had Melbourne, a very Protestant club, very upper class club, you know, and obviously these sort of demographics have changed somewhat now. But if you go back to the early days, you know, there were definitely rivalries based along sectarian lines, based along, you know, socioeconomic lines. But you also had really, really fierce rivalries between people who were essentially from the same broader tribe, but were separated by, you know, a small, you know, by separated by geography, by one suburb versus the next. And some of those rivalries were as fierce as any.
1: You're listening to Adam McNichol, who's the author of a book called Us Versus Them, Great Australian Sporting Rivalries, talking to us about the rivalries that have existed in sport in this country. And you're right about the local parochialism. In Brisbane, we have a river, and there's a strong North Brisbane versus South Brisbane mentality that pops up every now and then. Has social class played a role? You did mention religion before. One team sees themselves as working class, another team sees themselves as middle class or a little bit from the richer end of town. Does that sometimes crop up in this country?
0: Yeah, I think there's no doubt that it does. And yeah, my background is, yeah, as a Victorian and first and foremost a very passionate follower of Australian rules footy, simply based on where I've grown up. I love all codes of footy. I'm a sports fan of all sports, but I certainly know the most off the top of my head about footy down here. And it's interesting, earlier we were talking about, yeah, really local rivalries, like small town rivalries. In a lot of those is where you see that, rivalry between rich and poor, to put it mildly. Or the town of Hamilton in Western Victoria used to have two footy clubs, Hamilton and Hamilton Imperials. Hamilton was the graziers, the establishment. Imperials were the shearers and the workers. And that is representing, you know, that's a town that had sort of around 10,000 people, and you actually see lots and lots of sporting rivalries across Australia based along those economic lines, or you know, the landowners versus the workers kind of rivalries. Yeah, Hamilton's one. Those two clubs, interestingly, these days have merged into the Hamilton Kangaroos, into one club,
1: right?
0: Which is a huge step, and sort of tells you a lot about demographic changes and perhaps the changing popularity of different sports and whatever. But yeah, in their heyday, you know, you were one or the other, and you were born into one or the other. You know, your social class really really landed you in one camp or the other.
1: As we all become gig economy workers and the country diversifies, how are our fault lines changing? Will those old fault lines be able to sustain sport, or do we have to find new ways to divide ourselves?
0: Yeah, it's quite a fascinating question. I think one of the things that's happened certainly in the last 20 years, but particularly since the advent of regular televised sport, is that obviously the major codes are cannibalising the audience, if you like. You know, it used to be, particularly down here in Victoria, you might know more about what it was like in the northern states, but you know, it was forbidden for the VFL to telecast matches live on a Saturday afternoon, both to protect the crowds that went to the VFL games, but also to protect local sport. You know, it was seen as a rite of passage for people to go along to their Saturday sport, and it really was frowned upon

0: the VFL to try and encourage people to stay home and watch the VFL on their television rather than going and supporting their local team if they lived out in the country or obviously going to VFL games live. And what we've seen now is that, you know, elite sport is telecasted all over the weekend, you know, Thursday, Friday, Saturday, Sunday, sometimes Monday. And there has been a big shift towards following elite sport rather than going along and having your local community team as your outlet. And I think that is definitely taking a toll on local sporting rivalries, you know, particularly in regional towns and cities. It's probably perhaps, though, expanding those rivalries or making them, you know, more popular at an elite level. Yeah, I think, you know, the advent of the AFL and then the advent of the idea that you're going to have two teams in a lot of cities, and in particular a city like Adelaide, where the Adelaide-Port Adelaide rivalry is, you know, greater than any rivalry that previously existed in the Sandful. I think, yeah, it's a really mixed picture that's painted if you look across at how sporting rivalries are evolving. And I'd have to say across the board in Australia, you know, sport is still, it's very strong, it's very popular. And with it comes all the tribalism that we love.
1: Adam Nicholas with you, the author of Us Versus Them, Great Australian Sporting Rivalries. And maybe you're right. Maybe our community used to be sport. Now it's online tribes. We have another way to gather with our people. So maybe community sport isn't as essential for that task as it used to be many decades ago. I would like to briefly pull you out of the Victorian world into the northern states of New South Wales and Queensland. They seem to meet once a year for quite an intense rivalry in State of Origin. Can you tell us about the role that has played in our country's sporting rivalry history?
0: Yeah, I think right now, if you looked at Australian sport, it would be hard to say that there's a greater rivalry than Queensland versus New South Wales in rugby league. And I think one of the interesting ways to measure that is the fact that it has gone national, even though it involves only two of our states. It is so popular. You know, often State of Origin games are outrating the AFL Grand Final. And I think if you go back to, you know, the early 80s when they got going with the State of Origin concept in rugby league, you know, I think they really knew they were onto something at the start. There were some incredible games back in the early days, but perhaps even the people who first, you know, did battle on the rugby league field to get those rivalries started, and then you know, the administrators that built on that fantastic Queensland New South Wales rivalry, they'd all probably be amazed to think how popular it's got, like what a show it's become. And the fact that people who traditionally, you know, would say that they lived in the Aussie rules states and now as glued to it as the people in Queensland and New South Wales, it's a State of Origin is a truly incredible sporting success story. And I think, yeah, it's been very undiminished by the one-sidedness of it at times as well. You know, Queensland went on a long run of winning, and yet every year the viewer numbers would only go up again. It's, I think, like I say, you would be hard-pressed to find a greater rivalry in Australian sport right now than that one.
1: Do you think when it comes to capturing swinging voters in sporting terms, league is an easier game to understand than AFL, so it can pull the casuals in a bit more easily?
0: Perhaps. It's certainly a better TV sport. There's no doubt about that. You know, it's more of a straight line game. And I think in Victoria, you know, we speaking as a Victorian where we have, you know, you hear plenty of people still say, oh, you know, they'll stick up for Aussie rules at the expense of rugby league in the northern states, it'll be the opposite. But I think in general, Australians are fantastic sports fans across the board, and we'll watch a great game of anything, to be honest. And I think rugby league played at that level is a fabulously entertaining code of footy.
1: We do sorry, you go.
0: Oh, I know. I was going to say, yeah, I think it perhaps is easier and quicker to get your head around a game of league, but

0: I know, yeah, I'm not, I haven't watched, nearly as much of it as a passionate Queenslander would have, but I also appreciate the tactical nous and the skill that goes into it.
1: Yeah, no, I think you pointed out earlier the straight lineness and the six tackles. There's something about it that's a bit easier perhaps to get into, but all great footy codes that we have developed in this country. But were we at one point a more genteel people clapping along quietly to the Davis Cup? Was that equal to the state of origin in decades gone past?
0: That is true. That is true that some of our great sporting rivalries 50, 60, 70 years ago were in more genteel sports like tennis. I suppose all the way through into the 70s and 80s too, we had the famous America's Cup rivalry with the United States, which again, the genteel sport like sailing, which suddenly turned into this match racing phenomenon for this brief time as Australia tried again and again and again to knock off the Americans in the America's Cup, and then eventually did, which was, one of the great moments in Australian history, let alone Australian sporting history. But yes, tennis was more of a team sport once. It's funny to think that now, isn't it? But yeah, Australia and the US had amazing tennis players in the 50s and 60s, and the Davis Cup rivalry was absolutely real. And yeah, back when, everyone wore the white clothes and tennis crowds today are still encouraged to be quiet while the points are being played. But, back then it was very golf clappy and it was very genteel. But the rivalry was fierce.
1: That is Adam McNichol, who's the author of this book called Us Versus Them, Great Australian Sporting Rivalries. We do have a couple more sports to get through, the ways we've divided ourselves in this country. So Adam will join you just after the news, and you can call in as well, 1300 800 222. Oh, we haven't covered this sport. This is on the topic of Aussie sport rivalry. Hockey has long been us headbutting with Holland, says Corey. Tracy has given us a call. Hello, Tracy.
2: Oh, hi, Ash. This means a lot to me because it's like a sense of belonging, that tribalism.
1: Did you have a team growing up?
2: Oh, look, so what happened? No, I didn't. When I grew up in New South Wales, and my family were passionate about rugby league, and I just thought it was like the most boring game. grown men just in a line smashing into each other. Yeah, great. But when I got my P plates at 17, I moved to Melbourne and packed up my Tirana and moved to Melbourne and moved to Essendon and fell in love with a Bombers supporter. And so Windy Hill became like home to me and Essendon became home to me. And all the footballers lived there, Timmy Watson lived there and the Maddens lived there and, the greats. And AFL to me was like the ultimate in skill and thrill, yeah. And to get on the train or the tram with Bomber supporters and go to the MCG, it was just it's just that belonging that I had never had. Yeah. It was just home. I felt like I was home. And I spent, the next 30 years living in Essendon, Mooney Ponds, just down the road from Windy Hill.
1: Was it also hard when your team loses? It's hard to lose, isn't it, year after year. So what's that side of it like?
2: Oh, Ash, we were winning year after
1: year.
2: Oh,
1: no, I just mean theoretically, not your team, but if someone else who was supporting a lesser team.
2: A lesser team, that's right.
1: Yeah.
2: You've got the language right, yes.
1: Yeah.
2: It really is. It's Melbourne and being a Melburnian, I suppose it's a bit different now because the league's widened and we don't have Windy Hill anymore under the sock. Yeah, we have to go in big stadiums, so it's changed a lot. But still, that sense that you are fierce on the day. Like you hate Collingwood with a passion. You could vomit if you lose. Yeah, yeah. But then Monday, it doesn't matter. Everyone's just talking footy. Yeah.
1: Because Tracy, a lot of your calls involve kindness and softness, and decency. But you're talking about just really firing up and, bringing out the animal inside.
2: Oh, absolutely. Feral. And you can do that at footy. That's why it's tribal, you know. Like it is a fierce, fierce, you know, I'm standing on my heel and I will die.
1: Yeah.
2: And then you leave the ground and, oh, you know, back to normal life.

0: bathe again. You don't, you know, you don't want to.
1: It's just an outlet.
0: Go to the jugular, yeah.
1: No, Tracy, the news has arrived, but thank you for calling in with that story.
0: Thanks, Ash.
1: We will continue our discussion of the different kind of rivalries, sporting rivalries, that we have in this country after the news. And you can also text me 0437 774 774.
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0: Good morning, Tim Wharton with ABC News. Tourism operators are criticising the federal government's plan to cut the number of people on working holiday visas, saying it will create skill shortages in tourist hotspots. The Popular Youth Visa program will now have a ballot system for those wishing to stay for a second and third year after the government announced a major overhaul of the visa system this week. The government says it will restore the integrity of the program and ease pressure on the housing market. The CEO of Tourism Tropical North Queensland, Mark Olson, says the industry will struggle to fill vital roles.
1: Those language skills, those critical workforce shortages aren't being filled by Australians. Using working holiday makers as a solution to a housing crisis is a really blunt instrument. They are not staying in residential accommodation. Most are staying in hostels.
0: The impact of artificial intelligence on the economy has come up in question time during a parliamentary committee meeting with the Reserve Bank. Business reporter Adelaide Miller has more.
2: There are many unknowns about AI's future impact on Australia's economy, according to the RBA Deputy Governor, Andrew Houser. He says, as it stands, the difference between the highest AI valuation and the lowest is enormous, and no one is immune. That will affect things like the cost of using the technology and future international competition. AI is driving stronger growth across global economies, but it is also impacting inflation, with the RBA admitting the growth has been unexpected as countries race to build AI data centres and the technology to accompany them.
0: An alliance of Indigenous ranger groups who use traditional knowledge to manage Australia's bushfires have been named as finalists for a global environmental prize. Harry Buttonshaw has more.
3: Prince William's Earthshot Prize seeks out environmental projects which positively impact Earth. 70 Indigenous ranger groups have been recognised for their targeted burns in Australia, which create an array of vegetation, reducing fuel loads, improving native habitats, and reducing the risk of destructive bushfires. Among the other finalists is the Spanish city of Barcelona for its efforts to safeguard its coastline, and the Himalayan Kingdom of Bhutan for how the country has embedded environmental protection into its national identity and constitution. The winner of the nearly $2 million prize will be announced in Mumbai in November.
0: Pakistani officials say an explosion in the northwest of the country has killed at least 21 people after a vehicle loaded with explosives rammed a mosque which was next to a police building as worshippers gathered for Friday prayers. Authorities say a vehicle loaded with explosives was rammed into the mosque. Six attackers were killed in an exchange of gunfire. This man says he witnessed the atrocity.
4: As we passed by, we saw the blast. There were about two or three rickshaw drivers lying there, and there was also a cart vendor. There were small children lying there as well. There were body parts everywhere. I think all the people had come to attend mosque.
0: South Korea's President Lee Jae-myung says he won't send troops to help the US in its war with Iran, resisting growing pressure from the Trump administration. Donald Trump has singled out South Korea for criticism, accusing it of insufficient support despite its dependence on Middle East oil. Mr. Lee says there'd be no military intervention, but he was considering deploying assets to support commercial vessels in the Strait of Hormuz.
5: There won't be deployment that would involve or enter war. I can tell you that very clearly. There will be no involvement or intervention in the war. We will not carry out any form of troop dispatch or deployment of military assets of that kind.
0: Sport now, Fremantle coach Justin Longmuir has praised his side's final quarter surge that booked the Dockers a spot in their second AFL Grand Final appearance. Trailing by 28 points late in the third term against Sydney at the SCG, the Dockers kicked five unanswered goals in the final quarter to triumph 12-11-83 to 10-11-71. Longmuir says his forwards were able to profit from Fremantle's late midfield dominance.
6: I thought our mids got to work. They were

0: tough in the last quarter. I thought they were tough all night, but geez, they were tough in the last quarter. Body lined the ball, got it going our way, and then, yeah, we just had a bit of class that could make the most of some opportunities.
1: Fremantle face either Hawthorn or Brisbane in the club's second ever grand final next weekend. And the Canberra Raiders have claimed a first ever NRLW finals victory, defeating West Tigers 6-0 at Campbelltown Stadium in Sydney. Isabella Waterman scored the only try of the game in the 16th minute, with both sides playing their first finals match. The Raiders will face either the Sydney Roosters or Gold Coast in the preliminary final next weekend. ABC News.
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3: We are looking into how we have fought each other, been friendly rivals, but fierce rivals on the field, and then gone home afterwards. I think that's one of the beauties of this country, isn't it? We've generally, over the last few decades, been peaceful, but the sports rivalries, they have been intense. So we are talking about how we do that as a country and maybe what it says about us with author Adam McNichol, who wrote this book called Us Versus Them, Great Australian Sporting Rivalries. Now, we have a few more rivalries to get through with Adam. In the meantime, Bob has given us a call. Hello, Bob from Greenacre.
4: G'day, Ashwin. How are you doing?
3: Good, good. Were you part of this rivalry at any point?
4: Look, I used to work at Balmain on the waterfront there, and Balmain Rugby League team was massively supported by Balmain people. It was us against them, and when we played against Manly with the Toffs, Balmain with the working class suburb, and it pervaded all Balmain life, I think. But things changed. You've got to have about $4 million to live in Balmain to buy.
3: The
4: well-off have taken.
3: Yeah,
4: over in the wharfs have moved from around the Sydney, Port of Sydney, over to the other side of Sydney. But there's a couple of things. I was also, one of the biggest rivalries I think I've ever come across was Australia plays New Zealand.
3: When I was young, that was a really competitive rivalry in rugby, but over the last few years it's been a bit one-sided, hasn't it, with the All Blacks at least?
4: Yes, look, from the mid-70s the Australian team got really strong, and it had a time when it used to win the Bledisloe Cup. Now it's not as strong, but there's a lot of people move, you know. We've got New Zealanders playing for Australia, and we're countries where people move to, you know, and you get stronger teams as you go by. But one thing I like about Australia, I think it might have had something to do with the us being convicts, you know. It was a bit of a class system, and people hang on to that. They use it as a thing to get themselves fired up.
3: And when you were talking about Manly versus Balmain back in the days, there would have been some extra fire in that because of all the attitudes people have about working class versus middle and upper class. That would have been pumped into the game as well. I can imagine it would have got quite intense.
4: It was. Balmain people knew it anyway.
3: Yeah, yeah.
4: I won't talk about Manly, but Balmain knew all about it. It was us against them.
3: Is there a working class team now? Like you said, it's so expensive to set up a franchise and to live in a city. Is there a working class team left?
4: Look, it's rugby league's changed because they changed the rules. Once upon a time, you only ever supported the team that you lived in their area. These days, it's become super professional, and you support other teams now. There's not the same camaraderie. One good thing about the sport in Australia, though, you can be enemies, but in England, in the soccer, for instance, they come to blows. Well, they didn't come to blows in Australia that I know of.
3: No.
4: You'd say rude things, but you'd have a beer with the fella.
3: Yeah. Well, you have a little bit of a background because of your boxing life. Is it similar where boxers can be fierce in the ring, but outside of the ring they have a kind of respect for each other?
4: Oh, to me, that's the greatest thing about boxing. Look, I was boxing a fellow that I knew quite well.

0: and I had respect for the man. And I've come away after about the fifth round, there's blood all over him, and I came back to my father, who was my trainer, and said, I've got this, Dad. I've cut his eye. I think I'll put another punch on his eye and it'll split him. And he said, you don't understand, son. It's you're the one that's cut. And he did the same thing to me. And that was the contest.
1: Yeah.
0: And after the contest, we were back to being good mates again.
1: Yeah.
0: And I have a great deal of respect. I still know the man now, and I'm quite old now. Mm. But
1: it's something people who aren't boxers would struggle to understand. But you can kind of get a sense of it. You've shared something really rough together, so you have a respect for each other, regardless.
0: I certainly do. I don't have any enemies that I, all the fellas that I fought, I'd love to have a beer with.
1: Yeah.
0: See some of them. Some of them are alive, some are dead.
1: Yeah.
0: Things happen. But, boxing's a funny sport that way, but that's what I like about boxing.
1: Yeah. And there's a little bit of that in these football rivalries as well. They're very intense on the field, but as a country, we sort ourselves out peacefully outside. So we kind of have this safety valve of outlet and tension that we need. Bob, thank you for calling in today.
0: Thanks. Thanks very much, Ashwin. Cheers, mate.
1: Thank you. This is the story of Australian rivalry. So Adam McNichol is your author, who is taking us into the different kinds of rivalries that we have here. And just before the news, we talked about how we were very much into tennis, polite clapping and Davis Cup kind of fandom in the 50s and 60s. John has said from Plainlands. I'll come back to that text as well. Here it is. Australia's golden days in tennis. No one remembers any more the names. John Newcomb, Ken Rosewall, Tony Roach. Yeah, different times. But at some point, we moved on from tennis to maybe a bit more rough and tumble football codes, maybe a bit more biff that turned up in the 70s and the 80s. So I talked to Adam McNichol about how we've changed as a country.
2: Yeah, that's really interesting, isn't it? That's probably pretty true. I think also at an elite level, the rise of fandom is a really interesting sort of concept to look at. Like, and what is a fan and how does a fan act? And there's definitely an Americanization of the way sport is presented, and then the way fans are kind of obliged to follow their team. And I like it, though, that in Australia, not all of the innovations in fan culture are just straight out of America. I think the Fremantle Dockers with their Wharfie time that's come in recently is a great example of how we are taking quite an American concept, which is, you know, sport as entertainment almost first before it's sport. Encouraging the entertainment side of it, and hence encouraging the fans to be so much more active and loud during matches than they would have been 50, 60 years ago. But then they introduce Freo, for instance, with this Wharfie time concept. It's just a great, it's sort of a knockabout Aussie way to tap into that every game is going to be a show, and that, you know, we're going to use like devices to get you out of your seats and tell you to cheer. But Wharfie time has actually become quite cool, and it strikes a balance there between just the razzle dazzle constant noise of, you know, that the Americanization of sport brings. But yeah, it's still possible to do it with an Australian flavor. But there's no doubt that sport has, at the elite level, has become much more of a show with all the, you know, attendant and good and bad that brings. In local sport, it's still very much the sport is what it's all about. And so, yeah, the sporting rivalries at a local level, it's still expressed very much around playing whatever sport it is. But, yeah, there's a real divergence between the look and feel of local sport now and sport at the elite level, where it's almost, entertainment first.
1: Adam McNichol is with you, author of us versus them, great Australian sporting rivalries. There's a few other codes that we've competed over in this country. Motor racing, when we were children, we'd look up to the adults who were allowed to drive. We didn't still have our license, but we still committed to Ford versus Holden in some ways when we were 8, 9 years old. What happened to that rivalry?
2: Yeah, there's some of the great sporting rivalries have been lost over the journey, and that's one where, yeah, it was really based around these two brands and the fact that these two car makers manufactured their everyday sedans for the Aussie working class person here in Australia, and that Ford versus Holden, you know, manufacturing battle was then expressed out on the track. And in particular, you know, the famous Bathurst 1000 and the stories of how, you know, if you won Bathurst, you'd sell a heap more cars the next week. And some of the great motor racing icons like Peter Brock, who was the big Holden man, and Alan Moffat, who was the Ford man, Dick Johnson, who was a big, big Ford man, and people like Larry Perkins, who were big Holden drivers. You know, that Holden-Ford rivalry was so fierce. But in the end, Australian car manufacturing came to an end. And in the end, you know, this would have been inconceivable 30 or 40 years ago, but obviously we lost Holden. You know, it's not only that, you know, the Holden, owned by General Motors, stopped making cars in Australia. You know, the brand has literally vanished in terms of being a brand on new vehicles. And so there has gone a rivalry with that. You know, a business decision took away an entire rivalry that was once, you know, Holden v Ford was as big a sporting rivalry as any in Australia. And it was, you know, it was really properly tribal. You were a Holden person or you were a Ford person, and, you know, you didn't marry into a Ford family if you were Holden.
1: No.
2: But yeah, in the end, you know, it's really became an economic story of, car manufacturing in Australia, for whatever reason, didn't stack up anymore. And one of our most famous car brands essentially disappeared.
1: There's some real nostalgia to looking back, similar to the Davis Cup, that just seems like a bygone era now. It's slowly fading away into our history. Netball, though, that's still alive in this country. It feels like it is a world sport, but Australia versus New Zealand seem to be the two main characters in that sport.
2: Netball and its history is one of my favourite sort of sporting stories. It's actually really interesting to go back to the birth of netball and what made it originally in the late 1800s, what made it become a really popular sport within the British Empire. And the reason was that at that time, you know, 130 years ago, the idea of women playing sport was essentially frowned upon. And in particular, women, and this seems mad today, but women weren't allowed to be seen, for instance, sweating in public or exerting themselves, because the idea was, you know, their bodies couldn't cope with this. So netball was devised as a sport that suited the way that the society's expectations around women. So the idea was, the reason in netball you can't run with the ball was because it was considered that was very, it would be unfathomable to allow a woman to exert herself in that way. So the idea was that netball could be played by women in very long dresses on a smallish court without running. So they would essentially stand there and pass the ball to each other. Now, on one hand, that was expressing, you know, all of the crazy restrictions on women at the time. But on the other hand, it enabled women to play a sport, and the sport became very popular because, you know, the people in charge of society were like, well, that's okay, we can let them do that. And so it became our original female sporting rivalry. And funny enough, that the code that was essentially created in England then spread to Australia, and Australia and New Zealand became its two most enthusiastic adopters. And early days, you know, it was a huge deal for an Australian team to travel to New Zealand or vice versa. But if you look at how netball is played today, it's one of the most incredibly athletic sports you could see. Although, when you think about, like, why would you design a code of sport that's so hard on your knees and

0: ankles because of all the stopping, you realize, oh, it wasn't actually meant to be played this way. It was essentially meant to be played by people who were stationary. But it did enable a great sporting rivalry to be created. And funny that over netball's history, Australia and New Zealand quite quickly became the two very dominant countries that played the sport in the world. And those two countries have had some incredible matches at Comm Games and World Championships and stuff over the journey. And it has become a very, very famous Australian sporting rivalry.
1: What an interesting founding story. I didn't realise that the rules of netball were done out of decorum and sexism towards what women were allowed to do and not to do. I just thought that was a constraint they added to make it more interesting. So, yeah, that's a really unique insight into where netball began. We have moved on from those days, those attitudes. Where are we going in the future when it comes to our rivalry? Who's on the cards for Australia next?
0: Gee, that's a really interesting, question. I suppose you see, if you just look at Australian sport across the board and how perhaps some of the rivalries have changed at an international level. A really good example is like Australia and India in cricket. You know, as India has become the dominant nation in cricket, the Australia-India rivalry has become enormous. And you could actually, I think, argue now that that's a greater rivalry than Australia and England. You know, you could also most certainly argue that the history that underpins the Australia-England rivalry, you know, takes precedence. But I think the drama when Australia plays India in cricket now is, you know, is at a level that you probably would never have imagined 30 or 40 years ago. So rivalries are constantly reshaping themselves. They're reshaping themselves as the competitions changed as well. You know, there was, if you look at, I suppose, the NRL, you've got the new club, you know, they admitted the Dolphins, you know, a historic club, but they come in, suddenly there's extra rivalry in southeast Queensland. It'll be fun to see when the Perth Bears come in. So the Bears return, albeit in a different city. You know, does that rivalry with Manly just straight away get taken back up? There's lots of great constant change in the way the rivalries are expressed and the way sport constantly reinvents itself. And then I think, as you are sort of alluding to, women's sport has become enormous in this country. And, you know, we're seeing in NRLW and AFLW in rivalries that are only just getting going but are going to run deep. You know, we see now Queensland and New South Wales with a fearsome rivalry in women's rugby league. So the sport is constantly shifting and adapting and innovating, and teams are coming and going, and rivalries sometimes will pop up for a period. And I'm thinking there of, you know, when the A-League had what now seems like a very brief explosion after Australia played in the 2006 World Cup. You had some really great rivalries between, you know, the likes of Melbourne and Sydney and Melbourne and Adelaide that captivated all sports fans for a brief time. They still run deep in the A-League. Don't worry about that, but the A-League has certainly lost some of its luster in recent years. So, yeah, rivalries are constantly being reshaped and reimagined, and new ones are cropping up.
1: It is an interesting world to watch. And as we get more divided in some ways politically and on social media, we do need things to bind us together. So maybe sport can play that role in the future. Adam, thanks for taking us through this fascinating tour of Australian sporting rivalries.
0: No problem. It was great to chat.
1: That was Adam McNichol, who's the author of this book called Us Versus Them, Great Australian Sporting Rivalries, talking about the way we've competed with each other at the local level, internationally, what a span it is for the way we just express this thing inside us that wants to be tribal, have a kin, have a group and another, at least on Sundays, Saturdays. George has joined us from Lakemba. Hello, George.
2: Oh, good morning, Ashwin. Yes, a fascinating conversation. But before I want to get onto kind of local tribal rivalries in Sydney, I just might mention that idea of, you know, the more things

0: to a Premier League game or by a season pass there, and that's just physically going along. But now even just accessing things online, which you have to, before it used to be all free to wear, but now you have to pay for the privilege, and a lot of sports are migrating out of the way people can afford to actually watch them. So that's probably a totally different topic, but I think it's one that might be worth looking into, Ash, as a separate topic for discussion at a future date, because I think it's a real danger that's developing. But on specifically on the nature of sporting rivalries, I just wanted to comment on, particularly for those people in the AFL states who might not be aware of it. In Sydney, obviously the league competition was the fiercest and it started originally here, there are some really deep local derby feuds, and literally the eastern suburbs Roosters, or the Sydney Roosters, as they like to call themselves these days, versus South Sydney, who are next door to each other. Again, another class divide. The eastern suburbs is more your Silvertails, more your well-heeled people, and South Sydney always used to be the more working class, and probably still is in some ways. It's actually been nicknamed recently. They've given it a name. The Book of Feuds. And if you actually listen to all the commentators, regular commentators, actually refer to it as the Book of Feuds, because they were two of the foundation clubs going back to 1908 for the Sydney Rugby League competition. And my team, St George, with now St George Illawarra Dragons, had always had a feud with its adjacent neighbours with the Canterbury Bulldogs, and particularly the Cronulla Sutherland Sharks.
1: George, can I just ask you, with all these feuds that were going on, were you personally invested? Did you take on some of the rage towards the opponent teams at the time?
0: Well, I've probably never been a ragey guy in that way, but I know other people who are. it's probably never been quite as vociferous as what we see on the Aussie rules, where even the umpires cop the sprays. And, obviously umpires, get to complain about here, but they never, I think, get called maggots and things like that, which, and you see the spitting and the finger pointing and all that, that was on another level. But the rivalry that did actually reach those levels and probably did actually exceed those was the one on the local soccer fields here in Sydney, when in the early days when the soccer developed as Wog Ball, as it's officially known.
1: Not a good term nowadays, though, is it?
0: No, that was deliberately done, because in the early days you had all the national teams were born out of different nationalities, like the Greeks had the Pan Olympic and Hellas, and there was the Macedonians, the Croatians, and various others, and they all had their own teams, and some of those still exist to some degree, and Marconi is Italian, on the state league level, which is the rung below the top A league level, so that still exists to some degree as feeder clubs to the big clubs. But I mean, those rivalries were so vociferous that they led in some cases to actual physical violence and pitch invasions.
1: And George, that's an aspect of football in the European sense. There's football hooliganism, and so that's something that can get quite intense over there.
0: That's why they changed deliberately when the A-League and its previous NSL were formed. They wanted to get away. This is David Hill, who used to be the head of the ABC, was involved in doing that, trying to get away from those national identities and make the teams more about geographical, like Sydney or based or whatever. That's worked to some degree, obviously, to get away from that. But those rivalries, as I say, still simmer at the level below, because those identities are still there.
1: Well, I think they're tapping into something a bit deeper that's inside us, George. Thank you for calling in as well with your story today.
0: Cheers.
1: Thank you, George. There's soccer, AFL, rugby league. Some of you in the text message line have had a crack at each other's football codes as well. I think rugby league, that text is gone, but it was described as just people bashing into each other, stealing a ball and running the other way to bash into each other. And someone else has said, I just can't remember, but I'll paraphrase it. AFL attracts good crowds. Rugby league attracts a good game, or has a good game. One attracts good crowds. One is a good game. So, yeah, I mean, we've all got our code loyalties. Joe says, rivalries, Ovens and Murray grand finals on Sunday, Wangaratta Rovers versus Wangaratta.

Wangaratta in the footy. Wodonga versus Wodonga Raiders in the netball. Okay, so some local derbies going on. Laney has said, I'm a 26-year-old bull rider from Mount Morgan in Queensland, taking on the larger Rockhampton Bull Riding Club this weekend. There's a huge rivalry between us, and all of us at the Mount Morgan Club are hoping for a true underdog story on Saturday. Good luck. That's a sports movie, isn't it? The club rivalries, especially with bull riding. We don't see a lot of bull riding movies in Australia. Maybe there's something for a film producer to look into. Oh, here's that text. Aussie rules, what a crowd. Rugby league, what a game. That was the difference when I was a kid. We called Aussie rules aerial ping pong. That's Paul from Plainlands. And on the flip side, rugby league was disparaged as the other way I characterised it. But yeah, anyway, that is, we disagree quite gently in this country. We don't have the kind of social violence that others do. But when it comes to sport, there are some differences. Delwyn from Canberra says, coming to Brisbane, we were very tribal in the northern suburbs. With the help of commercial radio, we even heard the game's broadcast and it opened up our ears, then our hearts, and later our minds. Yeah, sports broadcasting has certainly expanded our knowledge of these games. Ben from Bulldogs is not to forget motorsport as well. Yeah, very much so. Holden versus Ford. Mark from Riston Vale says, I had the amazing experience of attending a Manchester United versus West Ham game, and wow, this is a massive rivalry. The passion was nothing I've seen before. It was West Ham. Also, they were spitting on Beckham when he was taking corners. I was in a Man U top and told to get out of there and cover my colours on the train. Wow. Yeah, we're a peaceful place. But yeah, as Tracy was saying, Tracy always rings up with the most lovely, quite kind and compassionate messages and on topics. But she was just saying she really fires up when it comes to sporting rivalry. So it is our outlet. It is our safety valve for a side of us. So hopefully that came across in this conversation about sporting rivalries. Now that is it for rivalries. Let us get back to the genteel life. It's not Davis Cup. It's not tennis. It is music. I have a performer that I'd like to introduce to you today. Her name's Claire Perrott, a singer-songwriter from Perth. Claire's work has been picked up by Triple J. She's doing a lot of the rounds of festivals and bars at the moment with this really soulful Americana-inspired sound. You'll meet Claire in a moment, but first, this is her latest release, How Can I Tell You?

0: That is How Can I Tell You by Claire Parrott. I spoke to her earlier just before the program and asked her about the story behind that song.
1: It's a song about your growing pains and just kind of getting over yourself and telling the people you love that you love them. I wrote it in a part where music was becoming a really big part of my life and I wasn't necessarily prioritizing things other than music, and I was really tunneled visioned. So yeah, How Can I Tell You is just kind of an ode to getting over that and grounding yourself and being with your people.
0: Were you thinking of a certain person, family or friends, that you just needed to tell them how much you love them, but it was difficult when you wrote that song?
1: I think it was more generalized of just like a huge feeling of, wow, you know, there may be things I didn't know or friends I hadn't caught up with in a while. And I think all over, not necessarily one specific, yeah.
0: Okay. Can you tell me about the world you grew up in and how music came to you in that world?
1: Yeah, music's always been a really big part of my life, which is awesome and very privileged to experience a life surrounded by music. And I started songwriting when I was around 17, 18, and I never really thought it was something that I would want to do. I played drums when I was really young and I loved it, but I was actually really, really bad. So when I started songwriting and playing guitar, something just felt a little bit innate. Not innate, sorry, that's more in the fact of I didn't necessarily be like, oh, I have to practice. I'm like, oh, I'm so excited to like figure out and see what I can do. And yeah, I fell in love with songwriting, and from there I've been lucky enough to meet really cool people, and my band and I have been able to create some really cool tracks. And yeah, with How Can I Tell You being out, it's really special.
0: How did you end up being a drummer before a songwriter? Was there something about the drum kit that just pulled you in first, and the vibe of the drummer or rhythms in general?
1: I love drums, and I'd tried piano, not very good. And my mom was like, hey, you should give drums a go. And I was like, okay, yeah, you know, it seems really cool and really rock and roll. And yeah. I was so excited. And so I gave it a go and I loved it. So I played drums for a long time, but I just wasn't disciplined enough to be a good drummer, but it's so much fun. And I remember I tried to learn Rosanna by Toto.
0: Oh yeah.
1: Which is like a shuffle groove. And I couldn't do it. And I cried and I was like, this is not for me.
0: That beat, even professional drummers, if they post Rosanna by Toto online, everyone bags them. No one has been approved as playing that correctly. That beat is just
1: really?
0: The most ruthless, isn't it? Online, yeah, people are so harsh. They're like, that's not how Jeff plays that. That's not how Jeff Beccaro would have done it.
1: Oh, I know. And because Jeff Beccaro is the most amazing. And like, I watched so many tutorials on it. It's the Purdy Shuffle, I'm pretty sure. It's based off like a... And I remember I was just really trying to nail it, but I think I just had to be like, I'm not going to do it. I'm not going to be cool enough. And I know my limits. And it was a good, everyone needs to be humbled like that. So it was good.
0: Yeah. So it seems like the vibes was pulling you into the drums first, away from the piano, away from maybe that classical world, into a cool instrument. Now you're even more front facing with guitar and vocals. Mm. Can you tell us anything about your songwriting? How do you put together a song?
1: Yeah. Songwriting for me is really insular, which is really nice and lucky. I mainly write my songs in my room, and I just love really noodling around and finding chords and riffs that I like. Lyrics are definitely something that I struggle with more. I just like finding a cool melody that I can somehow string together. And once I get a full song, I think about like how these chords make me feel, and then from there I'm like, well, what topic resonates with me from that? And that's how the song really comes together. And it's weird because I'll have the song and it's like, oh well, this topic doesn't feel right, it doesn't sit with me. But then sometimes I won't even know what a song's about until it's all done. I'm like, oh wow, it evokes this feeling, and I guess that's what I was trying to say.
0: I love that idea of the song almost coming from outside of you, and you're just a recipient of this idea that comes from somewhere, and you have to then put lyrics to it. It must be hard.
1: Weirdly, yeah.
0: And it must be hard to put lyrics to something. You just talked about that challenge to not sound too formal and square, to be a little bit poetic, to match the poetry of the music coming out. Can you tell us anything about how words get fitted to music?
1: Yeah, I think for me, I try to go off phrases and a few conversations I would like to have and what themes come up in there. I think, you know, sometimes when you're writing specific situations, it's like, oh, this feels a little bit more clearer. But otherwise, when it's generalized, it's more about feelings and like remembering where you were when you felt that and trying to describe that room. That's what helps me. But other than that, yeah, lyrics are tricky. Some people do lyrics first and do full stories. And then for me, I just kind of try and find a start and then see where it goes. Yeah.
0: Yeah. It sounds a slightly feeling first approach, which is kind of the theme of that song that you were talking about. How can I tell you? It's telling people how you feel as well. So that sounds like a good base for music to have emotions, I think, in general.
1: Yeah.
0: What are you going to do next? Will you stay where you are? Will you travel, head overseas? What's the plan to develop your music?
1: At the moment, I'm going to stay here. I'm going to go over east and overseas to do some writing, but my home base will be Perth because I love it. And from there, yeah, hopefully take the band over east and do a few shows next year. But of course, yeah, baby steps and financial steps as well.
0: Yeah, that's the hard thing, isn't it? Financial steps. You are doing music teaching as well. Tell us about that life. Does that teach you anything about, has that influenced your music? Have you learned from your students, for instance?
1: Yeah, I really have noticed, like, dedication's awesome and seeing, I just find it really, really cool, I think. Like, you're seeing these kids and they love learning all the 80s music and they love doing everything that they can to improve. And it's like, wow, like, that discipline's amazing. And it does inspire me of, like, wow, come on, get on your guitar and do a bit more. Like, these kids love it. And it's just really special to see that and to see that keep going and especially to be part of that.
0: Yeah, it sounds
1: like motivated.
0: It does. Yeah. Youthful energy, being around children does sound, because they've still got that youthful exuberance. You seem to have been quite drawn to Americana as a style, American music, that tradition. Is that correct? And if so, what is the appeal of America for you? What's the creative pull of America for you?
1: I think I've always just grown up listening to Americana, and Fleetwood Mac was big for me. And so just in those early years, that really felt like home, and I feel so comforted by that. And I think the storytelling's amazing. I think the instrumentation's amazing. I love slide guitar and I love guitar ballads, and I think that's why I'm drawn to Americana folk and the harmonies. And yeah, personally for me, I think it's just more the arrangements and just like the dreamy landscapes that they create. That's what I love.
0: I could hear that in your song, that dreamy landscape that you were creating. So I was wondering, I was thinking of Albatross actually when I was hearing that a little bit. Just you're floating over the sky, you're moving somewhere. Is that something you enjoy live, just creating an atmosphere for the audience and everyone kind of goes into a trance together?
1: Yeah, I love it. I love playing How Can I Tell You live. We do like a big intro for it. It's really special, I think, especially when the audience is open to receive it. Like, sometimes

0: it's not the right place. You know, people might want to get a bit rowdy, but when it really lands, it's so special, and especially because it's such an intimate song, it just feels really nice.
1: Are you able to move between the rowdy side of yourself and the dreamy side? I'm assuming you need a bit of versatility as a performer.
0: Yeah, I think, our other song, Biting on the Hand, is a bit more rowdier. So that one, you know, you get a bit of best of both worlds. Yeah. Not necessarily best, but something a bit different. So it's not all dreamy, and get a little bit of bite in there, which is nice. Yeah.
1: Is that similar to Perth? Does it have a mix of the rowdy and the peaceful?
0: Yeah, for sure. Yeah, we do. It's so awesome over here. Like, just the... just the landscape. You got every genre and amazing performers. You never know what you're going to get on a lineup. It's amazing.
1: You're listening to Claire Parrott, who's our singer-songwriter guest for today. You have put together a band, you mentioned earlier. What was your idea with bringing these musicians together? Were you doing job interviews? How did you put them all together?
0: Oh, I met them all at uni and we're just really great friends. And then when it came to performing outside of uni, we were just like, okay, do you guys want to play with me? And they're like, yeah. So very lucky. No job interview just yet, but maybe I'll do a little review or career check-in.
1: Performance review. That's interesting. Yeah. So you're all friends, but creatively, did you think, I would like to have this kind of sound in the band? Were you bringing that to the conversations?
0: Yeah, definitely. I think when we're organising, I'm organising parts and what I would like, that's what comes up. But, you know, I, they're all very versatile and amazing. So the sound has really come instinctive, which is great.
1: What's been your connection to Triple J over the years?
0: Yeah, I've been really lucky with my support from Triple J. They are really lovely people, and the way that they've been supporting WA artists over this last year has been amazing. And, I've just been lucky enough to get a few tracks that have been played on Unearthed and on Triple J. So, yeah, it's been really lovely, yeah.
1: How does someone actually end up on Triple J? Do you send your music over? Does someone have to watch you live?
0: I think you can, like, email through submissions and upload on Unearthed, every song on Unearthed, and that can get reviewed. Or, you know, they, Claire and a few of the team members come over to WA a few times every year, and then they, you know, see a lot of acts as well. So there is that live space aspect. But it's all, I'm not quite sure. Yeah.
1: No, a bit of scouting goes around. It just sounds like a lovely start. But you have also built your career on some live performances as well at Woodford. Can you take us into some of the most memorable live shows you've been doing?
0: We've played some really great band shows here. I loved playing Bloomfest, which was really fun and electric. But over East, playing Woodford was amazing. Such great atmosphere, great listening. People felt really connected to the music and everyone. And the National Folk Festival was the same. That was really, really special. Just people celebrating folk music and of people all over Australia. And it was really nice to be able to participate in that, but also just be a part of it, like just sitting there listening. Yeah.
1: When you say over East, because I know we used to be referred to as East Coasters. Every time I'd visit Perth, they'd call us East Coasters. Is there a sense of distance between East and West? Does it feel quite a far remote place to come over to Brisbane and Sydney?
0: It does, yeah. I think it is. It feels huge, but I think that's just because of the flight times maybe. Yeah. But, I think it is a big jump, but I think more people are going over and it becomes less scary when you go over there. But, yeah, it does feel far.
1: Do you think you'll eventually come over here, or is Perth enough of a base for now when you stay in Australia to get on Triple J and to tour? Like, you can stay and keep music teaching.
0: Yeah, I think Perth's a base for now, but we'll see where the future goes.
1: Yeah. Is your family musical as well? Do they pull you into this world as well?
0: No, my family's not musical at all. My grandparents aren't musical. Actually, my mama is an amazing pianist, but stopped playing a while ago. And so, yeah, it was really cool to bust out some tunes about half the time. Yeah, I don't think they know what I'm doing, which is actually really awesome, which is good. So, yeah.
1: Are they enjoying this quite creative career that you're on?
0: I think so. I'm a very supportive family. I'm very lucky. So it's been, I've been nothing but blessed.
1: Okay. They don't... So you should go back to school and be an accountant or anything like that.
0: Oh, not yet. But you never know.
1: No. Now, in the band, though, is there one who's really good with the numbers and the sums and another one who's good at negotiating? Have you got a full team when it comes to personalities?
0: Yeah. They're just awesome people. I mean, I do everything for admin and all that stuff because it's my project, but so they don't... I don't burn

0: than them with that. So I guess they just bring the vibes and the amazing playing, and they don't need to worry about everything else.
1: That is Claire Parrott, who is a singer-songwriter from Perth. John from Rosebud writes, Claire has a very Irish sound. I didn't really hear the lyrics as I was captivated by the sound. The voice blended in perfectly with the instrumentation. It wasn't the feature as the vocal usually is. We'll listen again. That's a really interesting idea about it, because Claire was saying she writes from the guitar first, so maybe the voice is only allowed to ornament. It can't be too much of an independent star in the song. Well, that was for the dreamier tracks. Let's have a listen to the rowdier song that Claire mentioned. This is Biting on the Hand.

0: That is Biting on the Hand by Claire Parrott. That wasn't too rowdy, was it, Stu?
1: No, I think it was actually quite calm. I thought it was, you know, it had that nice sort of country vibe to it that always seems to be, it's like we were talking about earlier about the order and chaos with the swing and the jazz.
0: Yeah.
1: I think that one's definitely, it's definitely not swing or jazz, but it's about, I would say that's more order than chaos.
0: But it had a nice balance, like you said. It was pointing towards somewhere. Now, before Claire, we were talking about sporting rivalries. Were you part of any kind of rivalry growing up?
1: Well, I think everyone was inadvertently, because we were thinking about it before. I don't know what sparks this in young children, and it affected me, and I was never sporty. I don't know about you if you were at school, but when you have those inter-schoolhouse rivalries, so, you know, you have your different houses. My primary school only had three, but my high school had four. And they were all named after the local stuff and things like that. So I think ours were named after nearby.

0: by mountains, okay. Which were, like, I think they were all indigenous names. So there was, I'll try and remember them. There was Dúrdan, Punchagan, Walmoran, and Toowoonan. And this was in the scenic rim area in southeast Queensland. I was part of Walmoran, which is the Red House. But it's strange. Even as a student who didn't really care for sports and wasn't very good at them, something happens on those days, whether it's cross country or athletics day or whatever, and it just sort of come alive. It's like, yeah, I need to do it, you know?
1: I need to win.
0: You just have those rivalries. It's always every other day. The students don't really care, but it's on those days if your mate's in another house, it's like, yeah, your house blows.
1: We're so easy to do that too, and because we get different coloured T-shirts. I was in Marist, which had a yellow T-shirt. Mm. Pirate had red. And now I don't even like red. I like yellow more than red because of what happened to me. But we were saying that sports people get into rivalries. I think musicians, we've just heard Claire, who's dreamy, and you think, musicians are kumbaya and love. I think musicians can have just as much rivalry because in the 90s, Stu, you were either into Nirvana or you were into... Right? There was so much passion as to have what kind of music you liked.
0: That's a line drawn in the sand, I suppose. Absolutely. I think it's definitely, if you've got that softer side, that's real order versus chaos, I think.
1: Yes.
0: Nirvana is definitely the chaos in that scenario.
1: And people are just capable of being tribal. So it's just an instinct in us that we have to manage, I think, don't we?
0: I agree. And I think when you think back to those, school rivalries or music rivalries, it seems to be, I wonder if the friendliness of the competition is perhaps fading. I won't get too woke about it, but it's very like, I don't know, do you feel like a friendly competition's kind of fading away?
1: Yeah, I think we are getting more angry. I think social media has made us enraged.
0: Oh, yeah.
1: And so we're ready to fire up at the smallest trigger.
0: I keep seeing, for NRL, for example, I don't know how much this pertains to other sports, though. You do see comments like, bring back the biff, because sportsmen used to actually like punch on a little bit, and people kind of miss that almost in a strange way, which is kind of a part of rivalry. But obviously, I'm not condoning violence, but I'm sitting here saying, well, like, why do people want that back? You know, it's strange.
1: It's really we are complicated people. That's why we can't fall for cliches, right? And I think the danger is if we fall for cliches about who we are, we'll make mistakes. That's why a lot of the psychology, I think, in the 20th century was acknowledge your dark side, your shadow, bring it out, because if you don't bring it out, it'll come out in the most surprising ways.
0: Well, that's kind of what I meant by, even these school rivalries, it comes out in surprising ways. You never know exactly how these things are going to manifest, I think, because you could not care. You could be totally passionate, like we were talking about with Adam before,
1: yeah,
0: or you could be a dispassionate observer. It doesn't really matter because they manifest in these different ways that you just can't anticipate until you're sort of in the moment, whether it's, like you said, sports or music. I think back to in music, say, for example, like, the Beatles and, like the Rolling Stones. They were obviously compared quite a lot, and like Elvis, things like that, And it's very tricky to live in those spaces, I suppose, just being like, why can't they never compared themselves to each other, so why does everyone else do it?
1: I guess we just need to label and rank. We have this labeling and ranking instinct. But just before the news arrives, Stu, were you part of the winning house?
0: Well, this is also a sort of thing. I don't know if this was the case for any other school, but we kind of knew that two of the houses, and this is going to be controversial if you came from this school, and I apologize. Two of the houses were pretty good and were always sort of back and forth between the winning ones, and the other two were the sort of bad houses that you didn't want to be a part of.
1: But I'm just wondering, did you imbibe your house, if it was a winning house or a losing house, did you imbibe that as a...
0: Well, I was luckily, my red house, Walmoran, was one of the winning houses.
1: Okay.
0: So I was able to sort of lord that over my friends in the yellow house.
1: Yeah.
0: That didn't win very much.
1: You've got that winning mentality. All right, Stu, thank you.
0: You're very welcome.
1: On the other side of the news, we are going to share some Australian festivals with you, including one that is celebrated in a part of Australia that has the cleanest air. So that's not a bad record for this country. And then Gordon Lynch will be joining at the end of the program to talk about exercising with Parkinson's. So if you need some tips, stick around for that conversation. I'm Ashwin Sidkar. This is ABC Radio Overnights. Back in five.
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0: News. The Prime Minister is on his way to the United States, where he'll officially launch Australia's campaign for a seat on the United Nations Security Council. Here's National Affairs correspondent Jane Norman.
1: Anthony Albanese left Australia on Friday and will stop by California to meet Apple's executive chairman Tim Cook before landing in New York on Sunday. Mr. Albanese was invited to Apple's headquarters to discuss new parental controls for children, which were partly inspired by Australia's social media reforms. The government is trying to position Australia as a world leader when it comes to digital safety and will use this as a selling point in its campaign for a two-year term on the UN Security Council from 2029. The Prime Minister will hold a series of high-level and bilateral meetings in New York before addressing the UN General Assembly next week.
0: Perth's Sorrento Beach remains closed after a fatal shark attack yesterday. Jasmine Hughes has more.
2: Emergency services were called to Sorrento Beach yesterday around 10:30 after reports of a shark-related incident. Police say a man was swimming with his friend when he was taken by the shark. Authorities closed the beach as they conducted a wide-scale search. Police confirmed the man died as a result of the attack. The attack comes just a week after Surf Life Saving WA began its helicopter shark patrols on weekends ahead of the summer season. Daily patrols are not scheduled to begin until September 26. The beach will remain closed until midday.
0: A coalition of 70 Indigenous ranger groups has been named as a finalist in Prince William's Global Environmental Prize. Harry Buttonshaw has the details.
3: The rangers are responsible for one of the largest cultural burning programs in the world, and their efforts have now landed them a place in the final of the Earthshot Prize. The rangers conduct targeted burns, which, among other things, reduces the risk of large bushfires and improves native habitats in Australia. Over the past 4 years, the groups have treated more than 145 million hectares of land. Competing alongside them for the nearly $2 million prize is an AI tool developed in Argentina that detects wildfires and reflective roof coatings to cool low-income homes in India. The winners will be named in Mumbai in November.
0: A UN report has found widespread cases of sexual violence against civilians and prisoners of war in Ukraine, the majority of which have been attributed to Russian forces. Jono Wakeley has more.
4: The report documents over 1,000 cases of conflict-related sexual violence since Russia launched its full-scale invasion of Ukraine. Nearly 90% were attributed to the Russian side, including members of the armed forces, prison service and security agencies, while the remainder were linked to Ukraine. Russia's permanent diplomatic mission in Geneva declined to comment on the report. Ukraine's foreign ministry welcomed the report, saying it showed the scale of human rights violations perpetrated by Russia, although it did not comment directly on the findings of abuse by Ukrainian forces.
0: If you or someone you know needs someone to talk to, call Lifeline on 13 11 14. Officials in Pakistan say 21 people have been killed and more than 100 injured in bombing and shooting at a mosque in the northwest of the country. The BBC's Caroline Davies reports.
5: Shouts, sirens, confusion, chaos. The sounds of the aftermath of the explosion. The injured carried on the backs of passers-by, taken by ambulances to nearby hospitals. A police official told the BBC that the blast was caused by a vehicle heavily laden with explosives that was rammed into the mosque during Friday prayers. There was an exchange of gunfire during which 6 attackers were killed, the official said. The Pakistani Taliban have denied carrying out the attack. As yet, no official jihadist group has claimed responsibility.
0: Sport now. Fremantle's the first team through to the 2026 AFL Grand Final after coming from behind to defeat Sydney by 12 points at the SCG. Corbin Middlemass reports.
6: 28 points down at the 30-minute mark of the third quarter, Fremantle needed to do something they had never done in the club's history to book a place in the 2026 Grand Final. A Hayden Young goal after the siren at three-quarter time made the deficit 21 at the final change. Fremantle were the team that they'd been all season in the last, kicking 5 goals, 4-1 behind as they pulled off their greatest three-quarter time comeback ever. They had 23 more contested possessions and had 24-6 inside 50s in the last. The Dockers will play either Hawthorn or Brisbane in next Saturday's grand final. Corbin Middlemass, ABC Sport, Sydney.
0: And the West Tigers are bound out of the NRLW finals after they were beaten 6-0 by the Canberra Raiders at Campbelltown Stadium. ABC News.
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8: There is a festival in Geelong which is entirely...

0: entirely aimed at children. I mean, parents can watch, but all the activities, the performances, the technology, it's really about creating a fun time for kids. So stick around to find out what that is all about. And maybe you'd like to pop along to this kids' festival in Geelong if you're nearby. And then we'll cross over to Tasmania, where they are putting on a new festival in a part of Tasmania that is so pristine. It has the world's cleanest air. So a lot of farmland, a lot of clean air, but they're bringing a bit of art, maybe a bit more human activity. Maybe for a little while the air won't be quite as pristine, but there'll be plenty of art and culture going on in that farming district of Tasmania. Wonderful part of the world. So stick around to hear about those two quite different festivals. Before we get there, though, Scott Hamilton is a business and finance commentator and joins you now. Hello, Scott.
1: Good morning, Ashwin. How are you?
0: I'm well, thanks. I've never been to somewhere with such pristine, clean air as Tasmania. Have you got a getaway which is just pristine and clean when you need to refresh?
1: Look, Tasmania for us is one of those places we go to for that recharge, if you like. We certainly love the east coast of Tasmania and fresh and that region. And to sit and just breathe the beautiful air and, you know, drink some of their wonderful wine, eat some of their incredible oysters and seafood more generally. And, four or five days of that and you really are recharged.
0: Yeah, very much. All the nature's, the bounties of nature, that cold water and cold air can throw up down there in Tasmania. But you've got some heat in the markets. The oil wasn't as bad yesterday as I thought it would be. So what's the latest with the markets today?
1: Look, you're right there, Ashwin, but certainly oil is certainly in front and centre. But if we look at more broadly the global economy, if you see the house of cards looks likely to fall, and in fact is falling as we see central banks the world over raising interest rates on the back of inflation. And part of that inflation story, of course, is oil. But European central banks, well, they raise its cash rate by 25 basis points from June to 2.5%. We saw, of course, U.S. Central Bank raised its rates to a range of 3.75 to 4% this week. Japan, interestingly enough, also raised its cash rate to 1.25%. Now, that's the highest level of its cash rate since 1995, some 31 years ago. So all is on the back of inflation and, of course, the watching of the Middle East in terms of oil. But we saw, of course, the Governor of the Reserve Bank of Australia, the RBA, Michelle Bullock. She was in front of the House of Representatives of the Standing Committee of Economics, all but really letting Australia know that inflation is too high. We know Australian inflation here is 3.5% above the 2 to 3% target range. And so we're going to have to wait until Tuesday week, the 29th of September. But financial markets really have priced in a rate rise here. We know cash rate currently sitting at 4.35%, but we certainly see that going up north in the next couple of a week or two or so. Watch this space on that one. But with that, of course, the markets, ASX 200 in here in Australia, that crawled up a little bit on the close, finishing up 34 points to 8,731 points. US market, interesting, it sort of had a bit of a blip yesterday, but certainly popped up. But having said that, now down 63 points. So the Dow Jones Industrial at 51,714 points. S&P 500 in the US up slightly. A New York Stock Exchange down slightly. On currencies, Aussie dollar's mostly up on the crosses, currently at 71.25 cents to the US dollar and $1.24 to the New Zealand dollar. Oil did fall down $1.38 to $95.85 for a barrel, US a barrel. It has slipped below that $100 point, but still quite elevated, of course. Gold was up $33 to $4,432.70 US an ounce. And as I said, no major data releases for the next few days, but we're all certainly watching the Reserve Bank of Australia come a week and a bit's time.
0: Okay, some significant decisions to be made. Scott, thanks for keeping us posted.
1: Thanks, Ashwin. You have a great day.
0: And you as well. That is Scott Hamilton there, a business and finance commentator. You are listening to ABC Radio Overnights. Let's go on a journey to pristine Tasmania and colourful, wild Geelong, where a children's festival is happening. We'll get to that story after this.

0: Snow Patrol with Chasing Cars. If you are just lying there in the dark, it is 3:14 a.m. right now in Perth, 3:59 in Eucla, 4:44 in Adelaide, 5:14 in Melbourne, Sydney, Brisbane, the usual eastern coast cities and towns. That is it for Snow Patrol. I'm sorry, I don't have any more. What a beautiful song, though. That should have continued for some time longer. In just a moment, we are about to go on an adventure tour of Australia to a children's festival and then later to Tasmania, a pristine part of the world, where they are bringing some art to the farmland.
1: ABC Radio with Ashwin Zedkar.
0: First, though, to Geelong. There's a festival called the Geelong Wonder Children's Festival. Rhys Holden is the

0: CEO and creative director of the Geelong Art Centre, the person behind it all. And I asked him before, what is on at this unique and child-centric festival?
1: Yeah, well, this weekend we're sort of opening our doors at Geelong Art Centre to the city and really got a huge lineup of shows to bring kind of children, family into the city and, you know, an opportunity for a festival which celebrates creativity for young people.
0: What are some of the highlights of the festival?
1: There's so many, I mean, but kind of where to start, really. Lots of parents will know the wonderful Room on the Broom story by the wonderful young people's author. And they're going to bring that to town along with Wonder Beats, which is a big dance party. A DJ is going to open our celebrations for kids, getting them on the dance floor. There's circus workshops. We've got this thing called the Slow Star Village, which is an exhibition which kids actually get a chance to make this sort of incredible bamboo structure. And I think one of my personal favourites is the Experts Radio Lab, actually, which would be relevant for you in that it's a pop-up radio studio where kids get to be interviewed on their expert subjects.
0: Oh, that's fun. I wonder what their expert subjects, what kind of subjects will come up? Do you have a child of your own?
1: I do. I've got two. And look, it could go anything from, you know, Paw Patrol all the way through to, you know, deep space. I have no idea. But it's a wonderful kind of experience for other kids to see kids being interviewed about, you know, things that they really are passionate about.
0: I can imagine dinosaurs would be a frequent expert topic amongst kids. I'm just wondering, were children involved in any way in designing the festival? Did you ask your kids what they might like, for instance?
1: Yeah, well, we're always talking to kids throughout the year about what they love. And it's funny you mentioned dinosaurs because that's one that's come from the lips of kids. And we actually do have Earth's Dinosaur Show, which is, you know, a whole series of puppets and large-scale dinosaurs which kids get to interact with. But one of the actual signature pieces of the festival has been going on this week, which is called the Wonder School Showcase, which is 3,000 kids from across the region performing along with their schools in all sorts of dance, theatre and performance on our stages. So it is very much about kids participating, not just sitting in seats and watching shows.
0: Is that quite unique, the style of the festival? It sounds like there's not a lot of children's focused festivals out there. Is this quite unique for your area or the country?
1: There's definitely other kids festivals around Australia, but this is very unique for Victoria, and I think we've got real ambitions to build this festival out into the region. And so we're really excited about this weekend and the shows even further than outside our doors, which is we're kind of opening up to the street.
0: I can imagine you must pull a few Melburnians over.
1: Yeah, they definitely do travel down the highway or down the train line. It is a really wonderful, you know, way to spend the weekend. And certainly, you know, we hope that it's a way for young people and their families to interact with kind of arts and culture, maybe in a way that they don't normally. And I think it's a really great environment to do that.
0: Rhys, if I say your title, is it the CEO and Creative Director of the Geelong Arts Centre?
1: That's right.
0: Okay.
1: Exactly.
0: All right. So you are listening to Rhys Holden, who's the CEO and Creative Director of the Geelong Arts Centre. How did you end up becoming involved in a festival like this?
1: Well, I've been at the Arts Centre for 2 years now, and I used to work down at Mona working on music and events down there. And there's something so special about a festival environment where all sorts of different experiences come together, whether that's for kids or for adults. You know, we might all remember our first music festival, or we might remember the first community festival we attended. And I think it's a really special way for anyone to experience art.

0: and culture. And then we hope that kids and their families get hooked on this, you know, and they spend their life kind of seeking out great arts and culture experiences.
1: I saw on your website Emma Memmer was there. Emma Memmer was taking me back to my old Wiggles memories. Well, before her generation, it was the original Wiggles that I was watching. But children's entertainment in general seems to have come a long way from singing and dancing. You're talking about dinosaurs and radio shows. It's really quite an exciting area of technology now, kids' entertainment.
0: Oh, absolutely. MMM is always one of the favourites. But yeah, I think you're right. We've really, the kind of appetite from kids and their families for, you know, high quality work is just going up every year. And it's nice to be able to bring shows like Room on a Broom or The Dinosaurs, who've toured, you know, Australia and the world, to Geelong. But I think it's also, you know, what we focus on is that diversity of offerings. So, you know, we've got street activations, we've got work, circus workshops, and there's a whole suite of things happening out along the street. So there's puppetry performances. We've got an impressionist show over at the gallery that kids are going to get a chance to go through. Kids book publishing over at Platform Arts, which is next door to us, and some dance workshops where we're bringing together intergenerational dance. So parents, caregivers, and kids dancing together in contemporary work.
1: Have you learned any lessons about entertaining children, having done this for a couple of years now? Have you picked up any ideas about how to entertain children in 2026?
0: Kids are the most direct reviewers of art I've ever experienced. So I think what I've learned is that kids will tell you exactly what they think of something. And so it is actually very helpful from a festival point of view, because they'll tell you whether they liked it or not.
1: Yeah. Yeah. You probably had a couple of walk-offs in the time and learned a couple of tricks. They're also, I can imagine they don't want to be condescended to. Maybe they're more grown up than some people might think if they don't have children. So you have to be quite savvy, I can imagine, to write and perform for them.
0: Well, I think that's why we love putting young people on stage. You know, I think that's what's so unique about some of the festivals and experiences that we do here at Geelong Arts Centre is we're really keen to get kids onto stage and see them as the creators of work rather than just see them as passive, you know, attenders or audience members. Yeah. Because I think it does something really quite transformative for kids to see other kids performing. For example, we've just opened our new live music venue, Church Geelong, and one of our opening acts was a open mic night called Imaginary Millions. And one of the first acts to step up on stage was some of the Year 6 girls from Ocean Grove Primary, and they sang their rendition of Creep, this hard rock song, yeah, kind of punk song. It was incredible. It was incredible. And it gave everyone the confidence in that room to say, well, if they can do it, we can do it.
1: Yeah, and I can imagine they resonate with their own generation sometimes more than adults. So that, and I really enjoy how much kids these days are into the 80s music and Nirvana and Creep and Radiohead and 80s, 90s. They just seem to be into our childhood world very much. So it sounds like, yeah, you're on the right track with this festival. If people would like to come along and watch, there's a big weekend, isn't there, this weekend, beyond the big weekend?
0: Yeah, we do two big weeks. So we've got lots of shows throughout last week and the following week. And so, you know, just check out our website, where it's on the Geelong Arts Centre website, and you'll see the incredible, you know, suite of shows that you can get along and check out.
1: Okay. Reece, thanks for your time today.
0: Thanks so much, Evan.
1: That was Reece Holden, who was the CEO and creative director of the Geelong Arts Centre. Let us head now slightly south, across the Bass Strait to the northwest of Tasmania. You'll find a place there that's really renowned for having some of the world's cleanest air. Circular Head is bringing the arts to this farming region, and Jodie Saville is the festival coordinator and can tell you all about it.
2: 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And it's a month-long celebration of all things art, culture, storytelling, that kind of thing.

0: artist who's only 22, but has won for the second year in a row with her drawing. And our local police sergeant, Leanne Walters, somebody's depicted her beautifully as well.
1: Okay, when Leanne gets depicted, the local police sergeant, obviously an authority figure, is she presented with a bit of stern authority or in a gentle, playful light?
0: It's actually really gentle. She's got a smile on her face, so it's lovely. No arrests will be made over that one, I don't think.
1: I like the vibe of the place. Tell me about the culture there. What are the people like with each other? What's the atmosphere of Circular Head?
0: Well, generally we're a rural, more of a farming, agricultural area. Probably the majority of the community is more into sport than art. So this is something a bit different for our area. And it's kind of everyone's time to shine who are artists and storytellers and musicians. It gives them their moment in the sun.
1: And you have an adult colouring workshop, which is quite a different themed event. Can you tell us more about that?
0: Yes, that happens at Cornerstone Community Lounge. And we have a couple of lovely ladies who've taken up colouring in, but it's a little more detailed than probably what you would usually do and what you did in primary school. So they're teaching everyone the more detailed shading and that kind of thing, and doing some amazing work.
1: Yeah, no, it sounds like a very hands-on artistic festival, but for those of us who aren't quite artistically skilled, you can just sit around and put a jigsaw puzzle together.
0: Yeah, there's lots of different things like that, and markets and music that you can listen to. So those of us, which includes me, who aren't artistically minded, can't draw, paint, there's lots of different things that you can have a look at.
1: We often at festivals like to sample the local cuisine. What will be the food on offer at this festival?
0: We have towards the end of the month, one of our local cafes is putting on I think it's a 6-course degustation. And they're a fabulous little cafe that use a lot of local produce, so that will be delicious. If you head to the West Coast this weekend, so we've got Marawar, Redpar. The Redpar Primary School is celebrating their 100-year anniversary, and they'll have a market and with food, and I'm sure they'll have all the, the local cooking. There'll be the sponge cakes as well as other delicacies that you can find at those small rural communities.
1: How far and wide do people come from to join the festival?
0: At this stage, we've started to get people from further around Tasmania. We are quite isolated on the far northwest coast, but we've started to get people to travel and stay overnight. So we're hoping that'll increase as the years go on.
1: That is Jodie Savile, and the festival is called the Charts Festival, Chart Festival. If you'd like to check it out, Circular Head, one of the cleanest air spots in the world. I was actually looking up clean cities. Reykjavik, number one at the moment in Iceland. Wellington, number two. I didn't expect Wellington to beat some of those Scandinavian cities, but apparently that strong wind, good environmental laws have got you there. Helsinki in Finland is number three. So there's some clean spots out there. But for us, Tasmania is right up there. On the other side of the news, we will cross over to Gordon Lynch, who will tell you how to exercise if it's beneficial with Parkinson's disease. So it's something that's come up a couple of times during the conversation. So we'll try and get some details on exercising with Parkinson's. So stick around if that conversation is of interest to you. I'm Ashwin Sekar. This is ABC Radio Overnights. I'll be back with you in five.
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6: ABC News. Good morning, I'm Eliza Getzey. The Prime Minister will formally launch Australia's bid for a seat on the United Nations Security Council next week, using his government's record on digital safety as a selling point. Here's National Affairs correspondent Jane Norman.
3: Anthony Albanese is flying to the United States to join dozens of world leaders at the United Nations General Assembly next week. The Prime Minister will use the trip to launch Australia's campaign for a two-year term on the UN Security Council from 2029. Australia last held a non-permanent seat in 2013 and is vying for one of two spots available. Australia is trying to position itself as a global leader on digital safety, which is expected to form part

0: art of the sales pitch. On his way to New York, the Prime Minister will stop by Apple's California headquarters to meet Executive Chairman Tim Cook.
1: At least 21 people have been killed and more than 100 injured by a powerful bomb exploded at a mosque near a building housing police officers in northwestern Pakistan. Authorities say the explosion was followed by gunfire between the attackers and security forces. There's been no immediate claim of responsibility for the attack. This man says he helped recover bodies afterwards.
2: When the explosion happened at the mosque, no one was willing to step forward due to the fear and the chaotic situation. So my friends and I entered the mosque. We saw bodies scattered everywhere and people lying wounded.
1: The Democrat governor of California, Gavin Newsom, has ordered an expert panel to propose ways to strengthen safety rules for artificial intelligence. Potential measures include a so-called kill switch for programs that go rogue. Speaking on social media, he called on the Republican House Speaker to do the same.
3: We're going to convene experts to figure out the right path forward. California will do what it can, but this nation needs to get in the game. Washington, D.C. needs to do its job. Mike Johnson should return from vacation and follow California's lead by passing national legislation. Get it done.
1: Ukrainian officials say the capital, Kyiv, has come under attack from Russian missiles, where witnesses have reported hearing explosions. Earlier in the southern port of Odessa, the regional governor said Russian forces had launched two strikes on the city centre, the second strike hitting while emergency crews were at the scene. Meanwhile, Russia says it hit two cargo vessels and a tanker in Ukrainian ports and the Black Sea. Back home, a group of First Nations rangers has been named one of 15 finalists for Prince William's Earthshot Prize. Indigenous Affairs reporter Stephanie Bolcher has more.
4: The Indigenous Desert Alliance brings together 70 ranger teams sharing land management practices and together protecting the Australian desert from invasive species and wildfires. The advocacy and networking group was selected out of 7,000 nominations. The prize, worth nearly $2 million Australian dollars, backs environmental projects that can be scaled up to tackle climate change. The winners of the 5 Earthshot categories will be announced in November in Mumbai.
1: Sorrento Beach in Perth's north remains closed this morning after a man was killed by a shark yesterday. Emergency services were called to the beach around 10:30 in the morning after reports of a shark-related incident. Police confirmed the man was swimming with his friend when he was taken by the shark. The beach will remain closed until midday today. And Queensland's rail timetables will resume full service after the state government and unions settled a long-running pay dispute. It was announced yesterday that all services are expected to be restored by the end of November, with 417 services reinstated each week. Transport Minister Brent Mickleberg admits it's been a difficult time for passengers.
5: I do want to emphasise that I acknowledge the impost this has placed on commuters over an extended period of time. It has been a challenging process, negotiating with a number of unions across 7 different agreements.
1: And Sydney coach Dean Cox has heaped praise on his AFL team, with the Swans season coming to an end after a 12-point loss to Fremantle in their preliminary final at the SCG. Sydney, missing many of its biggest stars because of injury and suspension, dominated much of the contest and led by 28 points late in the third term, but Fremantle kicked 5 unanswered goals after the final break to win 12-11-83 to 10-11-71. Cox says he couldn't be prouder of his team after a tumultuous season. And you're up to date with all the latest from ABC News.
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7: Good morning. If you have Parkinson's or you know someone who does, why don't we spend a few minutes getting some exercise tips? Gordon Lynch is about to join you with those tips. And if you have any questions on the subject, you can join us for that conversation as well. That is coming up after the next song. And if you've just joined and you don't know the phone number, it is 1300 800 222. Let's talk about exercising with Parkinson's after this.

0: That's the Lumineers with Ho Hey. That's really inverting English, isn't it? We normally say hey ho. Really playing with us, the Lumineers. Dissonance. If you just joined the program, we were talking about dissonance from jazz at the beginning. It's a callback. Even the pop stars are giving us some dissonance. All right, if you've just joined, we have 22 minutes left together, and I thought we could tackle a topic that has come up a couple of times during the quiz when we've been talking exercise, and that is living with Parkinson's and what kind of exercise you can do. Let's get some ideas on the subject from Professor Gordon Lynch, who's the director of the Centre for Muscle Research in the Department of Physiology at the University of Melbourne, and has some ideas for you. Good morning, Gordon.
1: Good morning, Ashram.
0: Can you take us into this condition? What exactly Parkinson's is?
1: Parkinson's affects around about 10 million people around the world. And in Australia, one in every 350 Australians lives with Parkinson's disease. It's the second most common neurological disease after dementia. So the symptoms of Parkinson's can develop very slowly over time, and they vary between people. So some may have certain symptoms that others don't. So it could be tremor or shaking, muscle stiffness, slowness of movement. They could have a stooped posture. They could shuffle their gait when they're walking. They can have lethargy and so on. And another symptom, an early symptom of Parkinson's, is small handwriting. So there's some things to look for there. And the reason for Parkinson's disease, what's causing it, is that there's a progressive degeneration of nerve cells in the middle of the area of the brain. And this area is responsible for the production of dopamine, which is a chemical messenger. And dopamine helps move our muscles in a smooth and controlled way. So if you don't have enough dopamine, you can have, you know, things like tremors or balance problems, and you can, you know, even the facial muscles, you can have stiff sort of facial expression, and your speech can be affected and so on. So the brain networks that control movement are disrupted with Parkinson's, and that can affect memory and cognition and mood and so on. So the exact reason, what's causing Parkinson's, it's sort of not known completely. There's people investigating a range of possibilities, including, you know, various toxins and pesticides and chemicals and genetic factors and head trauma. So different contributing factors may be for different severities as well. And so one of the most debilitating problems for Parkinson's disease is that they can have trouble maintaining balance while standing and difficulty in walking, and that means they're at a greater risk of falling. And we talk a lot about falls and fractures on this show. So symptoms like tremors can be relieved by drug therapy, but the balance and the walking problems aren't typically helped by the drug treatment. So in some cases, it could lead to further deterioration of the balance control. So if you've got Parkinson's disease or another chronic condition that affects your balance or your strength, it's very important that you do activities in a safe way to reduce the risk of falling. So patients should discuss any exercise options with their specialist, because some exercises may or may not be suitable depending upon the symptoms that you have. And if you're given an exercise prescription, it should be tailored for that person. So in fact, that really goes for all the conditions that we talk about on this show. So the question that was important for me and where I stay in my lane is where exercise can help. And the question is, can exercise help? And the answer is yes. Regular exercise can reduce the severity of the Parkinson's disease symptoms and slow the disease progression for many patients. Many patients report feeling a lot better with doing regular exercise. They have more confidence. They have more endurance. They have greater strength to manage their physical independence. And various organisations around the world and in Australia, so the Parkinson's Foundation in the US and Parkinson's Australia, they make it very clear that exercise is being increasingly accepted as an adjunct treatment for Parkinson's disease. So if you have Parkinson's disease that affects your balance or strength, always consult your doctor or your specialist before you begin any new activity, because we've got to make sure that it's appropriate. And for the exercise prescription point of view, get a referral to a a specialist physiotherapist who works with neurological conditions, or an accredited exercise physiologist, like a clinical exercise physiologist. They work with different conditions. So they're going to design an exercise program that's specific for the condition and also specific for the individual based upon their symptoms. So there are various things that we'd recommend, and I mentioned before about balance and agility. So Parkinson's affecting balance means we should be doing sessions each week on, you know, how we step, you know, multi-direction stepping, lunging, shifting body weight from side to side. Those balance activities like yoga and tai chi, or even dancing, you know, utilizing a wall or a grab bar or something to, if you don't have someone to help you. All of these exercises that I'm mentioning are ideally done in a supervised environment. And that's where it's really important that we do exercise with supervision, so that you're not going to get hurt when exercising. But the general recommendations we have for most conditions is that we do aerobic exercises, you know, say 3 days a week doing, you know, a brisk walking if it's possible, or walking or riding a bike, or stationary bike, could be outside as well. Could be swimming exercises or aerobics and so on. Always putting safety first, Ashwin, because you need to make sure that, you know, some forms of exercise, you know, walking on a treadmill may not be suitable for many patients as well. I always talk about strength training, and that's part of the mix as well. So if we can do some resistance training, it could be body weight exercises, so you don't need equipment for push-ups and lunges, and resistance bands may be the next step. And then we go into sort of lifting the weights. It could be machines, or it could be dumbbells and barbells. Again, safety first, knowing what you're doing. So it's always best that we're advocating exercise that's done in a safe way. And I mentioned before that Parkinson's can cause stiffness of the muscles, so stretching exercises, so the rigidity in the muscles in the neck and the back and the arms and the legs, they can all affect how a Parkinson's patient, in their posture, it makes it harder for them to move. In many cases, it makes it harder for them to breathe as well. So patients are recommended to do a few sessions a week dedicated to just stretching exercises. Some stretches may not be appropriate, and so we've got to make sure that we've got a prescription there which is designed for you. So my message, I think, for this morning is that medication combined with exercise can help slow the progression of Parkinson's disease for many patients. I'm not saying it's a blanket statement, but in many cases it can. Each person living with Parkinson's will have a variety of abilities and symptoms. They can have a variety of their ability to do exercises, and because of their mobility. So make sure the program is going to be designed for you. Make sure it's enjoyable. And if it's going to keep you exercising consistently, that's what we really want to do. And in some cases, group activities, especially, you know, there are certain group exercises which can be for Parkinson's patients, they can create that sense of camaraderie and motivation and accountability to each other, something which really makes exercise part of that lifestyle, and along the way, hopefully, slowing the rate at which the disease symptoms are occurring. So that's my message for this morning, Ashwin, that medication and combined with exercise can help many patients slow the progression of Parkinson's.
0: You're listening to Professor Gordon Lynch from the University of Melbourne talking to us about how to exercise with Parkinson's. Gordon, even that point of dopamine being involved in physicality and motion, I didn't know that. I always thought it was a mental health, happiness, psychiatric kind of neurotransmitter. So that's a revelation to me as well. What about the benefits of exercise mentally for someone with Parkinson's? Is it a mood lifter?
1: Yeah, I think in all cases, when we talk about exercise and the enjoyment of exercise, part of that, if it's the right prescription and you're actually enjoying those exercises, you look forward to wanting to do that, because there are, you know, chemical messengers that are sent from the brain about, you know, the enjoyment of the activity. So we have we talk about runner's high and other things, that feeling of euphoria. That's an important thing, and it's going to be graded depending upon how much you like doing the exercise, and that's why it's important to find things that you enjoy doing. But I mentioned that last point too, Ashwin, about the camaraderie of working together as exercising in a group with other patients as well, because I really like that idea of motivating each other. if everyone's got the smile on their face when they're doing the exercise, it's a bit infectious, I think, and I think that's really important. So yes, exercise is not just about the physical, it's also about brain health as well, and circulating factors are going to be helpful in many cases. The link between exercise and brain health, I think it's a really important one, and then there are a few people around the world working on that specifically.
0: If you'd like to ask Gordon a question, give us a call on 1300 800 222 or text 0437 774 774, as Bill has done from Flemington. Good morning, Bill.
2: Oh, yeah. G'day, Ash and Gordon. Apparently, Billy Connolly was walking through an airport and a doctor from Tasmania stopped him and said, "Billy, I don't like the way you're walking. Make sure when you go home you go and see your doctor." And that's how he was diagnosed with Parkinson's.
1: Wow, I didn't know that. That's and so that might have been what we think in Bill. It could be the shuffling gait, or maybe, you know, walking more slowly and that stooped posture. All those different signs, and not everyone will have them as well. But that's a very interesting anecdote, actually, to know that someone, you know, who's very well known, who may have the condition, had that, was detected at that early sign. Very interesting.
2: Yes, he told us. I heard him tell a story, and of course, he's in a very bad way now. He, you know, he's really degenerated a lot, Billy. You know, and so it just shows you how, you know, the observance of the doctor picked it straight up.
1: Yeah, very, very interesting.
0: Thank you, Bill. And you do hear those observant doctor moments. Someone will watch a guest, a celebrity being interviewed on TV, and just notice something very small in them and say, "You should get checked out for this condition." I suppose if you've been observing patients for decades, Gordon, you develop a certain subtlety, don't you?
1: Yeah, so there'll be different patterns, the usual patterns, and then if something deviates from that, it's like a little bit of a flag, and there may be a secondary sign, and so they use that. Because the movement, in terms of movement being affected so greatly, movement can be in different ways as well. I mentioned about the small handwriting. That's an early sign as well, because the loss of that control over movement means you're sort of jumbling words together and making things that are not. That change in handwriting could be another contributing factor. And there are many ways why we might be having arthritis and other things that may be contributing to poor handwriting as well. But taken together, I think all those different checkpoints point to early signs that can be detected for very skilled neurologists to make their diagnosis.

0: has given us a call this morning. Good morning, Rob.
1: Hi there.
0: What's your observation about all this?
1: Well, I have Parkinson's due, I think, to herbicide use. I've bought that last. And the paraquat dicot is my killer. That's about it, I think.
0: Rob, your just line is slightly unclear, but you did mention herbicides, but also you told Stu you were doing some exercise, did you say?
1: Yes, I walk on the treadmill daily.
2: Very good.
0: Has that been helpful?
2: Has it helped, Rob?
1: I think so. I'm a big fellow. I used to play first grade rugby union, and I don't think that had any effect on my parkos, apart from the fact that I need exercise.
2: And I think that's just become part of the acceptance that exercise is helpful in this case. And so not all patients can do treadmill walking, so that's a good thing that you're able to do that, Rob. And if you can continue to do that and maybe introduce some of the other things that we mentioned, that, you know, so an exercise package that includes treadmill exercise that you can do maybe with some other balance exercises, possibly with, you could start with some light resistance and working against the wall and that sort of thing for resistance exercise. All those things could be useful, and it's making sure that you're doing that in a safe and effective way and tailored for you, Rob.
1: Thank you, Professor.
0: Thank you for calling in, Rob, as well. You mentioned earlier, Gordon, about stability, how exercise can help with stability. What is happening there? Are we thickening the muscles? Are we developing new stabilizer muscles? What's going on with making us more stable?
2: Yeah, so I think the combination, I think, is the key. So exercise alone will have some effect, but it's the combination with the medication. So there are certain medications, if we've got a dopamine deficiency, how do we sort of trick the brain to producing more or retaining what it has to last for longer and so on. So it's the combination, I think, of that dopamine levels and how we might control those and hopefully get more synthesis and get it working. But also then it's about the recruitment of the muscles in that way. So I mentioned about the smooth, controlled manner. That's, you know, putting one foot in front of the other. If we hold a pen and making sure we're writing in certain ways, all of that is about movement control. And so the control from the brain to the working muscles requires these chemical messengers. So I think it's the combination, Ashwin, that where exercise can be benefiting. You're using different muscles in different ways. Yes, there can be accessory muscles which are activated and so on to help compensate. But fundamentally, it's just making sure that we're continuing to do the exercise because of the possibility that the brain health is benefiting in addition to the medication. So I think it's really always the combination rather than just saying, well, exercise can help me. Yes, it can. But it's usually in conjunction with the very, you know, the medications that can help preserve some level of function as well.
0: That comprehensive mentality, Allegra has said massage works for me, but she's got a question mark. So is massage a part of treatment for Parkinson's, at least on the physical side?
2: Yeah, so where I mentioned about the stiffness of the muscles, so rigidity in the muscles of the neck and the back and the arms, and that can affect posture. It makes it difficult to move, or it can make it also difficult for breathing as well. So if you're doing stretching exercises, and part of that would be massage as well, if you're able to have that massage, that can provide relief from tired muscles. It can be muscles which are contracting in different ways which we don't want them to do. So I think, yes, it can help some patients, and it's working in conjunction with, yes, stimulating the muscle to work in a certain way. And when I say stimulating the muscle, it could be not just lifting a weight to make a muscle to contract, but it could be stretching the muscle as well to give some relief from very stiff muscles in those various areas of the body. So, it will depend upon what's recommended by the specialist. In most cases, we're talking about a neurologist who'll be the supervising specialist, and they'll have their own suite of activities which they'd recommend for particular

0: particular patients based upon their capabilities and where they think they can benefit from doing those sorts of interventions. And massage may be part of that list of activities.
1: John has given us a call from Gippsland. Hello, John.
2: Good morning, Ashwin.
1: Tell us your story.
2: Well, I'd just like to say that I recently lost my wife to MSA, which is very similar to Parkinson's. And what happened there on her travel, they give her a couple of years, and we're lucky enough to keep her for four. But she loved her exercise, and we set up a body trainer machine so she could work her legs and arms and things like that. But one of the things that I learnt with it, it's the actual cross-reference of doing those type of exercises which work through the brain from left to right really stimulated her so well and kept her going. And the other one is, and I'm not a doctor or anything like that, but the one with the dopamine, she had to take dopamine medication like all Parkinson's people and that do. And one of the big things that we did was made sure it was taken exactly the same time every day, and the improvement was significant, not willy-nilly half an hour here or there.
1: Yeah.
2: It made a big difference. So I'd just like to pass that on.
1: John, thank you for sharing that as well, that story. I'm sorry to hear about your wife, but some of those tips you're sharing might help other people when it comes to routine and that cross-exercising. Gordon, we've got a couple of minutes to the news. Do you have some observations on that?
0: Look, first of all, I'd like to pay my condolences to John on the loss of his wife, and for sharing that information, which is actually very helpful to many people, because that cross-referencing that he mentioned about how the brain is using and the control of limbs using that body, described as a body trainer, I think that's about really making sure that the muscles are stimulated in a way where it's receiving the right signals and you can get that appropriate contraction and movement based upon the signals that are getting to the muscles from the brain. So if you're stimulating that continuously, and I think it really, what I liked about what John said was the combination with the medication and taking the medication at the specific time all the time, and I think that was the thing about the routine and making sure that the levels are maintained and so on. So I really like the complementarity of the exercise with the medication and the effectiveness of the medication, and I think that was just a really helpful example of what we discussed this morning.
1: Thank you for calling in, John, with your story. And Gordon Lynch, any final ideas you'd like to leave us with as we go out there and try to tackle Parkinson's in whatever way we can?
0: Yeah. I just think make sure that there's not a one-size-fits-all like for any condition. So patients will vary in their severity and their symptoms, and that's why it's important to follow the advice of your medical team, your GP and your specialist, who will likely be a neurologist, but then getting the referrals to the allied health professionals, the clinical exercise physiologist or the neurophysiotherapist, et cetera, who can really work with you to design a program that can work. So let's hope that advice resonates with many people out there. And thanks for the callers. It was really appreciated.
1: Thank you, Gordon, as well. You've been listening to Professor Gordon Lynch there, Director of the Centre for Muscle Research in the Department of Physiology at the University of Melbourne. I'm Ashwin Seke. You have been listening to ABC Radio Overnights. That is it for now. So I'll pass you on to your local news programming, local programming, wherever you are.
3: Good morning, Emily Lawrence with ABC News. The US president says he's banning several major news outlets from the White House over their coverage of his administration. North America correspondent Lauren Day reports.
4: Donald Trump has announced he's banning CNN, MS Now and Politico from the White House effective immediately for what he calls reporting fake news. The ban is the latest example of the president's increasingly hostile relationship with the press, which has included lawsuits, threats over licenses, funding cuts and personal attacks on journalists. journalists. In a post on Truth Social, Donald Trump accused the outlets of reporting fiction and lies and suggested other media outlets will follow.

0: Lauren Day, ABC News, Washington.
1: Four Victorians have been charged in relation to two alleged organised crime shootings in Sydney's south and southwest. New South Wales police allege the four were tasked by organised crime groups to travel to Sydney and carry out shootings in Turella and near Hurstville on August 31st. Ballistics of the cartridges found at the crime scenes match the gun found at a later shooting in Glen Alpine, where a 23-year-old university student was killed, a 16-year-old boy, two men in their early 20s, and a 26-year-old woman were extradited to Albury yesterday and have been charged with multiple offences. They are due to face court today. Sydney ferries will not run between Circular Quay and Parramatta River this weekend as a dispute between operating company Transdev and unions continues. The company said it made the decision so that other parts of the network could operate as usual. Multiple unions are taking lawful industrial action, which includes a ban on staff working overtime due to the pay dispute. Transport for New South Wales Coordinator General Howard Collins says he hopes there will be a resolution next week.
2: I understand parties are pretty close. They're talking. We're trying to sort that out. Hopefully, we might have a better news early next week.
1: The Prime Minister is on his way to the United States, where he'll officially launch Australia's campaign for a seat on the United Nations Security Council. Here's National Affairs correspondent Jane Norman.
3: Anthony Albanese left Australia on Friday and will stop by California to meet Apple's Executive Chairman Tim Cook before landing in New York on Sunday. Mr. Albanese was invited to Apple's headquarters to discuss new parental controls for children, which were partly inspired by Australia's social media reforms. The government is trying to position Australia as a world leader when it comes to digital safety and will use this as a selling point in its campaign for a two-year term on the UN Security Council from 2029. The Prime Minister will hold a series of high-level and bilateral meetings in New York before addressing the UN General Assembly next week.
1: Sorrento Beach in Perth's north remains closed this morning after a man was killed by a shark yesterday. Emergency services were called to the beach around 10:30 in the morning after reports of the shark incident. Police confirmed the man was swimming with his friend when he was taken. The beach will remain closed until midday today. In sport, Fremantle is the first team through to the 2026 AFL Grand Final after coming from behind to defeat Sydney by 12 points at the SCG. Corbin Middlemass reports.
4: 28 points down at the 30-minute mark of the third quarter, Fremantle needed to do something they had never done in the club's history to book a place in the 2026 Grand Final. A Hayden Young goal after the siren at three-quarter time made the deficit 21 at the final change. Fremantle were the team that they'd been all season in the last, kicking 5-4-1 behind as they pulled off their greatest three-quarter time comeback ever. They had 23 more contested possessions and had 24-6 inside 50s in the last. The Dockers will play either Hawthorn or Brisbane in next Saturday's grand final. Corbin Middlemass, ABC Sport, Sydney.
1: The West Tigers have bowed out of the NRLW finals after they were beaten 6-0 by the Canberra Raiders at Campbelltown Stadium in Sydney. Isabella Waterman scored the only try of the game for the Raiders in the 16th minute, with both sides playing their first finals match. The Raiders will face either the Roosters or Gold Coast in a preliminary final next weekend. And a Travis Head century has led Australia's men's cricket team to an 84-run victory over Zimbabwe in the second ODI. Australia has taken an unassailable 2-0 series lead with the victory ahead of the third and final match on Sunday. Patchy morning fog and frost on the ranges, western slopes, parts of the Riverina and lower central west, fog in the northern rivers, dry and sunny for New South Wales today. Sydney's weather sunny, a top of 28 degrees. Right now it's 14 on the coast, 7 in the west. ABC News.
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7: People my age, good morning by the way, still saying, did you get tickets to Radiohead? They're playing six gigs at the Superdome, Sydney Olympic Park next year. And for a band that's done a lot of records about tech dystopia, ticketing system certainly gave you feel of the bleak present of tech platforms. I mean, I'm playing this primarily to gloat that I managed to get through after a solid 90.

This is a pretty maudlin start to the show, I've got to be honest with you. I just thought, what's a recognisable radio head song? Well, that is one. If you managed to get in, congratulations. We'll find something more upbeat to play in a few moments. There's a lot to talk about this weekend. Sydney Fringe continues and, yes, Rosie Woodland joined us last weekend to talk about Aquatic Affairs, the show that she's in, which upgraded to the what's that venue in Darling? The Eternity Playhouse. 200-seater, so they were packing them in. Lots to talk about on Saturday Breakfast too. Lots of cheerful things. There's a Regency Fair happening in Parramatta. Everyone's getting dressed up. We'll talk about that. You'll meet the young Sydney Cider of the Year, Darian Brooker. Extraordinary person who went to 26 schools as a teenager, and the experience led her to found an organisation to help young people. What a great thing. But also, it's worth noting that it is RFS Get Ready Weekend. This happens every year. The reminder that if you haven't got a bushfire plan, you need to make one. But given that we've already been on standby a couple of weekends ago for the first weekend of spring in the low 30s, remember that really hot Saturday? We're on bushfire standby here. So you need to get ready sooner and sooner, it feels like, every week. We'll talk to the Rural Fire Service after 8 o'clock about what you might want to think about, how to get ready. And there are lots of free resources you may not know about. So all these things happening on Saturday Brekkie today. If that band, Michael Koziol, who joins us regularly on Saturday Breakfast from the Herald, from the White House, Donald Trump has banned CNN, Politico and MS Now. So much of the media establishment, really, in the US.

0: never asked Saturday Breakfast producer Claudia Hurst about her views on Radiohead, but I'm going to give, given her basic utter contempt for the Beatles, I'm going to just make a wild guess, Claudia, that they're not your number one band.
1: They're not my favourite, I've got to say. But I think if you want a less miserable start to your morning, Mark Ronson has a cover of one of their songs. Come on, Claudia, what is it?
0: Just is
1: just,
0: what it is.
1: And yeah, that is true. That's a bit more upbeat.
0: That is actually excellent. And actually, Just itself is much more upbeat.
1: I think anything could be more upbeat than what you just played, Dom.
0: Yeah, it was. I thought, oh, it's a lovely song, and it is. But it's, yeah, quite bleak, particularly the lyrics. They don't really go for cheerful. Anyway, so, yeah, people, a lot of people my age who managed to fight the ticketing system will be gathering for kind of collective maudlin ageing fest for six. This is the thing that's amazing to me. I love this, that the band's done. We're going to do some gigs, but we're just going to do a couple of cities. We don't want to travel around very much. They're just going to Melbourne and Perth and Brisbane and Sydney, that's it. But they're going to do lots of shows in actually, I don't think they are doing Brisbane. They're doing lots of shows in each. So six shows in Sydney, that's got to be good.
1: Far out. That's a big, a long time. Where are they playing?
0: They're playing at the Superdome.
1: Ah, okay. Have you figured out what shirt you're going to wear?
0: Oh, that's a great question. I've got months to think about it.
1: You've got to start thinking about your outfit. You've got to... I just remember I went to Underworld last year. It was awesome. But another 90s nostalgia. But a lot of men in their 40s, and it was clear that they'd thought about the T-shirts they were going to wear.
0: That's so true. It's definitely a thing. Oh, well, what T-shirt should I wear? What do people think? 1-300-222-702. Did anyone dress up in that sort of stuff? Or you can text 0467-922-702. They are very earnest, Claudia. They want some... did a tour where they played inside a big tent so that it could be a brand-free space. Really cheerful stuff. Anyway, look, let's talk about, let's check in on the Swans and just another reminder in ABC News there that the Swans, it'd be fair to say, got done by Wharfie time.
1: They got Wharfie, and I got to say, oh, wow. What?

0: a cracker. And it was, I had gone to Homebush to watch the game on a big screen with Ranelle from Grandstand. Shout out to Ranelle and her mum.
1: Hey,
0: and they were in their Swans gear, and it looked a bit grim for my dear friends who are Fremantle supporters. And then I came home and it was on in that fourth quarter. They pulverised the Swans. I think the Swans had one behind with Tom Papley kicking the ball into the post, and I think he struggled to sleep after that one.
2: Yeah, no, I made a note in the news. 5-4-1 behind in the final quarter.
0: Oof.
2: So the term premiership quarter, I've always been told by AFL heads that it's all about the third quarter. That's where you take it home. That's where flags are won.
0: That's such a goofy thing to say, though.
2: It's weird, isn't it? Because there are four quarters.
0: There are four quarters.
2: So you can dominate the premiership quarter like the Swans and then get absolutely shellacking in the final quarter. I do feel for the Swans players who weren't suspended, who had a hard job to do and have fallen short. But I suppose it avoids a fairly morally complicated grand final.
0: Yeah, look, Fremantle, they've been the best team all year. It's exciting. I really want them to win their first ever premiership. They've never won before. They've been in the competition, I think, 32 years, never won. And so I think, you know, and they'll have to play the winner of either Hawthorn or Brisbane, who are playing the Savo. But I don't care about either of them. Sorry, Fremantle all the way. I've got purple nails, Dom.
2: Oh, my goodness. I'm normally not in favour of Brisbane winning and Queensland is winning anything.
0: Mm.
2: But it's always kind of enjoyable when there's no Victorian teams in the grand final. They wanted the national competition.
0: They wanted it, and yet they whinge about it constantly anyway. Yep. Don't get me started, Dom.
2: Some text in about Radiohead. If it's Radiohead's era tour, which it probably is, I guess, should the T-shirt be your favourite album? Yes, that's probably true. I reckon, you know what I reckon the T-shirt to wear is like a weird synth brand from the early 80s that Radiohead probably bought a very expensive one on and nobody else owns.
0: That's the kind of shirt that you think is so clever and then there's five other people that you see wearing the same thing.
2: Oh, no, it's killing me. I don't even know what, but the Fairlight, the synth named after the Manly Ferry, that's the one I remember.
0: There you go.
2: Fairlight synth design here in Sydney, everybody, at 30 minutes past 6 on 702 ABC Sydney. Carolyn's texted in saying, Thomas Areti he's already been to this content. They did it on Drive.
0: Oh,
2: I didn't have a chance to join the conversation till now. Saturday Breakfast presenter that I am. So, yes, let us know, by the way, what were the tickets you were really happy to get? I think this is the thing that we can all relate to. Radiohead is baffling to even many Radiohead fans at times, given the obscurity of some of their music. But what was something that you were really just happy to get your hands on the tickets? I think we found out there weren't as many Radiohead fans. There were a lot who logged on, but most people who wanted to go, in my world, seemed to be able to get through in the end after much battling a computer.
0: You sent through a photo, and it was you in the queue, the virtual queue.
2: 46,000.
0: 46,000 people in the queue. That's crazy.
2: But I think a lot of them had existential angst and gave up, or a lot of them were just bots.
0: Well, they're Radiohead fans.
2: So that's what we go there for.
0: Got to have the angst.
2: What was something, Claudia, you were very excited to get tickets to, other than giant season tickets?
0: Do you know, it really is hard because it takes over my brain, the footy. I can't remember. I've been terrible with my
2: going
0: concerts.
2: Going in the queues and waiting and...
0: Well, the thing is, finals season is the same thing.
2: It was. Getting tickets to the preliminary final last night was a brutal game. So the people were rewarded, but only to get completely gutted by the result, nevertheless.
0: Yeah, and they weren't cheap as well. A couple hundred dollars per ticket, I think. Jeff, stop it. Yes,
2: Jeff texts in, will Claudia tolerate that Radiohead shocker? Look, it wasn't my finest song choice for the start of the... But the people who know, I figure they know. All right, it is 6:15 here on 702 ABC Sydney. Very soon we'll be joined by David Hall, who's a legend of Paris standing tennis. We'll talk about that very soon. Someone's texted in, they were 609th in the queue. There's queue bragging going on.
0: Gosh, I think that's a bit closer than you were, Dom.
2: Yeah.
0: That's tough.
2: I stuffed it because you had to get a special code. They made it very hard to register. And I had one of those screens, you know, where they try and figure out whether you're a bot or not.
0: Oh, stupid thing with is this stairs or something?
2: No, it was just, I think it was at one point actually stairs. But no, this had like a code. And I thought, this is where, because I was so stressed. I thought, this is where I've got to put the code in that they sent me. So I went off to my email and copied and pasted it. By the time I got back, I was 46,000. There was just type in the the letters that are on the screen. So I failed that basic cognitive test.
0: I think you're a bot.
2: I am a bot. All right, let us know what you're happy to get tickets to. And in a moment, Claudia, I want to ask you about another thorny thing, school reunions.
0: Oh.
2: We'll get into that after we check out the other codes planned for the day.
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4: 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The Sharks found form at the right time against the Cowboys, so this promises to be an epic clash. The winner is off to a prelim against the Dolphins. Coverage starts today from 2.
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2: Saturday breakfast here on 702 ABC Sydney. And one of life's great dilemmas is being faced by my producer, Claudia. That's one I've actually got coming up as well. Claudia.
0: Yes.
2: To reunion or not to reunion? Do you attend the high school reunion? They've made many movies about this.
0: Yes, I need to watch Romy and Michelle to study up. But yeah, I've got my 10-year high school reunion coming up on Friday, and I am in two minds about going. I didn't have the best, loveliest time in high school, so I'm quite happy to leave it all behind.
2: Oh, you've decided you're not.
0: But
2: not
0: no, I haven't. I haven't decided if I'm going or not yet. I still feel like I should do it for the plot. Do it for you
2: I'll
0: know.
2: Do it for narrative reasons.
0: Do
2: okay.
0: it for narrative reasons. But I feel a bit funny. You know, it's a weird thing of all these people you were close with, and now you've all drifted.
2: What's the advice for Claudia? Do you go or do you stay away? What's been your experience? 1-300-222-702, or text 0467-922-702. My last high school reunion, which was I think 2 years ago now. I had it all planned. It was all going to be very exciting. One of the guys from my year was actually the headmaster of the old school, so it was all very exciting. And but then I got massive food poisoning, and it was no one wanted me to go to the event, and so my body intervened before I could go. I think it was my 30th high school reunion. I'm a little older than you, and so I missed out. But the first one was a bit weird.
0: Was the first one 10 years?
2: Yeah, first. I can't remember if we had a 5-year, but the 10-year, I remember it being quite weird because it was a bit of a competitive vibe, like who's got their life together, who's doing all right, who isn't kind of thing. And, I mean, maybe that was the 5-year one, but one of the early ones, it was certainly very awkward like that. Like it just kind of felt like, I don't know, we were just not able to fully enjoy each other's company in that way. But now no one cares, I think, anymore.
0: Yeah.
2: Now we're all just over it.
0: I think that's been the thing, people saying, well, it's 10 years. Like you haven't grown up enough yet from high school to move on and be normal. So, yeah, I mean, I am in two minds. It kind of made me a bit anxious. I sort of nearly threw up when I saw the notification.
2: But is there one person from your year who you haven't seen who you'd love to see? That's the thing I always think.
0: Oh, it's tricky because I kept in touch with quite a few people, but you just drift, the phone calls stop and all that, and that's so what it happens. But yeah, I'm sort of a bit. I feel like I should go, but I'm just not quite getting myself over the line
2: There's
0: yet.
2: There's no should. Maybe you can recruit some more Giants fans. Hand out some stickers. Chris in the Southern Waters says, back when I was a music journalist in the 1990s, here's a brag. I got to interview Ed O'Brien for the release of OK Computer. It was an amazing interview, and he's an amazingly nice guy. He's the sort of second guitarist in the band.
0: Oh, there you go.
2: There you go. And on AFL Matters, somebody says, are you spot on, Claudia? Freo joined the AFL in 95. As a Melburnian, is this person a real Melburnian? Let's find out. I'm genuinely happy to see interstate clubs succeed, with the possible exception of the two Adelaide clubs whose supporters can be, shall we say, enthusiastically feral. Nothing quite warms the cockles of my heart like seeing more Sydney siders turn up to AFL matches than NRL matches. Proof that civilization occasionally advances in unexpected places. Okay, you're a Victorian.
0: I mean, I do agree about the Adelaide points. Gosh, I saw the Giants play the Crows in Adelaide, and I got to say, I mean, vastly outnumbered, I think 1,000 to 1. But, yeah, vibes awful. Awful. Yucky.
2: Oh, well. Look, it's always next year, isn't it?
0: It's always next
2: year. I hope Radiohead doesn't cancel on you, says Gaz. The rest of us will never hear the end of it from you. Am I that predictable? There you go. All right. Well, let us know what you think. Should Claudia go or not? Go to the school reunion, says Paul. It's fun to see what everyone is doing.
0: Okay.
2: You can say I'm on the radio at 20 past six on Saturday mornings. There you go. A 7:02 Saturday breakfast. In a moment, the world of standing para tennis.
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2: That's a lot of fun, the Books Countdown. Quite a dramatic bit of music there. I felt like I was on the way into a true crime podcast. Anyway, I believe our friend Ray Johnson's going to be talking all things Top 100 Books when she joins you for Saturday mornings in, about 4 hours' time here on 702 ABC Sydney. Now, it's a big day at the tennis courts in Surry Hills. I believe it's the ones right next to Central Station. They are hosting the New South Wales Para Tennis Open. We have with us David Hall, OAM, who is rather the icon of the sport. David, good morning.
7: Good morning, Dom. How are you going, mate?
2: Very, very well. I'm very keen to hear about your adventures in the world of para standing tennis, but it might be helpful if you can define exactly who competes in para standing tennis, if you don't mind.
7: Well, it's actually interesting because there's two different, parts to similar sports, but which are different. So you've got wheelchair tennis on one side, which is obviously players competing in wheelchairs, amputees, paraplegics, quadriplegics have their own division. So you've got that aspect to it, which has its own tour. And then on the other hand, you've got the para-standing tennis as well, which is relatively a young sport. But that has players that are running or at least trying to get to the ball without using a wheelchair. So that they've got like four categories within that sport, and that could be say an upper limb amputee or a below knee amputee or maybe someone with cerebral palsy. So it's kind of two different sports that are competing at this one tournament this weekend in Surry Hills.
2: And people might know that Adam Hills has taken this up in recent years, the comedian. And he seems to be having a fantastic time as a tennis player, David.
7: Yeah, that's right. And it was interesting because I went to the US Open last year in New York and I actually ran into Adam, I think it was at Honolulu Airport.
2: Oh, there you go.
7: So we were kind of both on our way to New York. He was competing in the para standing event, and I was going to the US Open because last year was 20 years of wheelchair tennis at the US Open. So I actually just came back from New York, arrived back in a couple of days ago, and where we had the 50-year celebration of wheelchair tennis since it was invented back in 1976. So yeah, they've been having celebrations at all the Grand Slams this year, recognising that 50-year anniversary.
2: That is a wonderful landmark. I don't imagine many people have won more US Opens than you, David Hall. 8, I believe, is your haul.
7: Yeah, that's right. And, it was big for me when I first started playing wheelchair tennis because the US Open was the Wimbledon of wheelchair tennis. Like, that was the event that everybody wanted to win. Like, the sport was born in Southern California, 1976. And so by the time I came around in 1990, traveling and playing tournaments, that was the one that I wanted. And then, 5 years later in 95, when I got to the final and was able to win that match over Stevie Welsh, a muscle-bound kid from Texas, and become, number one in the world on the same day. And then got to go see Van Halen that night.
2: That's a good day.
7: I know. It was like one of the best days that I think I've ever had in my life, for sure.
2: I mean, I always assume I've never had the privilege of even being in contention for winning any sporting titles. But if you did so, you'd want the party to keep going. And that if anything, took it to a higher level. That's a brilliant thing. And so 8 US, 9 Australian and 7 British Opens. What an incredible haul. I mean, it must have been, an enormous amount of work, David, but also so much fun.
7: It was. It was a lot of fun. I was on the tour for 15 years. I

0: the right time.
1: This is David Hall, OAM, who is a legend of para standing tennis and won a gold, if you don't mind, at the Sydney 2000 Paralympics, amongst these many other things. And yes, Adam Hills, as we know, born without a right foot. He's talked about it a lot. I've seen him do stand up about it. It's been a big part of his life, of course. But in your case, David, yeah, a very debilitating accident put you in this situation. It can't have been easy to work out what life looked like after that accident.
0: Yeah, that's right. And I was trying to make the leap back into society. Like I had both legs amputated. I was trying to learn to walk with prosthetics. I was getting my old job back as a clerk for the government. And I think, yeah, I just happened to read a local newspaper article about a guy in a wheelchair playing tennis. And I'd played tennis as a kid. Like I knew the grips and the swings and I was a good local junior player, but I never dreamed that I could, you know, take up any kind of wheelchair sports. Like, you know, this is like the late 80s. And so wheelchair sports was, it was like an underground movement, if you will. And so, yeah, I just started hitting balls from a wheelchair and became hooked and then loved it and then started playing local tournaments. And then I guess I had that potential to be a good player. And then I just, yeah, hooked up with a coach in Colorado and then a few years after that, won that US Open in 95. So, yeah, I just feel blessed that wheelchair tennis just gave me a lot of gifts, I think, like throughout the course of my career. And so, yeah, I just feel very blessed that I was able to take it up and play it for so long.
1: And, David, you're now the state wheelchair tennis coach, so you're helping other people to do the same sort of things you got to do.
0: Well, it was interesting because I did... Yeah, I had a role with Tennis Australia for a few years, and I was, it was funny, John Newcomb called me after I retired, and he said, Dave, what are you doing? And I said, mate, I'm eating Lamingtons, and my waistline is expanding, and Nuke said, mate, get your back involved in the sport. So yeah, I was able to have an ambassador role and help out able-bodied coaches on the nuances of the wheelchair game and go into rehab centers and talk to spinal patients or amputees of the benefits of playing wheelchair sports. And so, yeah, I was pretty blessed to be able to do that role for a lot of years. And I guess I'm kind of now like an unofficial ambassador. And, you know, if any players want any advice about, you know, their game or what they should be doing in terms of wheelchair tennis, then yeah, I'm happy to help out for sure. I think giving back is like the big thing for me.
1: Well, it's clearly you have a lot to give and amazing experiences to help, particularly if Van Halen are playing where there's a tournament. I hope it's a great weekend today. Thanks for your time.
0: Thanks, Dom. Cheers, mate.
1: David Hall, OAM, their legend of wheelchair tennis, and the tournament is on this weekend in Surry Hills. It is 6:30.
2: Good morning, Emily Lawrence with ABC News. The Prime Minister will formally launch Australia's bid for a seat on the United Nations Security Council next week, using his government's record on digital safety as a selling point. Here's National Affairs correspondent Jane Norman.
3: Anthony Albanese is flying to the United States to join dozens of world leaders at the United Nations General Assembly next week. The Prime Minister will use the trip to launch Australia's campaign for a two-year term on the UN Security Council from 2029. Australia last held a non-permanent seat in 2013 and is vying for one of two spots available. Australia is trying to position itself as a global leader on digital safety, which is expected to form part of the sales pitch. On his way to New York, the Prime Minister will stop by Apple's California headquarters to meet Executive Chairman Tim Cook.
2: Police are appealing for information and dashcam footage after a 16-year-old girl was thrown from a car in a two-vehicle crash at Michenbury in Sydney's west. Emergency services were called to the Great Western Highway near the intersection with Rupertswood Road last night after a silver sedan and an SUV collided. The teenage girl was taken to hospital in a stable condition. The drivers of both cars were not injured and returned negative roadside tests. Pakistani officials say an explosion in the northwest of the country has killed at least 21 people after a vehicle loaded with explosives rammed a mosque which was next to a police building. Authorities say it happened as worshippers gathered for Friday prayers. Six attackers were killed.

0: In a subsequent exchange of gunfire, this man says he witnessed the atrocity.
1: As we passed by, we saw the blast. There were about two or three rickshaw drivers lying there, and there was also a cart vendor. There were small children lying there as well. There were body parts everywhere. I think all the people had come to attend mosque.
0: The New South Wales government has announced $5 million in co-funding to help companies install curbside electric vehicle chargers in Greater Sydney and some regional areas. It comes as the number of registered EVs in the state ticks past 155,000. Curbside chargers can be installed in car parks or on streets. Electric Vehicle Council Chief Executive Julie Dal Cevecchio says she's pleased with the number of local government areas eligible for the charging grants, which has expanded beyond inner Sydney.
2: The Blue Mountains, for example, Campbelltown, Hawkesbury, are added to the number of eligible areas that can apply for charging funding. And we think that's really important because that's where we're seeing a lot of additional EV uptake and EV growth.
0: Sydney coach Dean Cox has heaped praise on his AFL team, with the Swans season coming to an end following a 12-point loss to Fremantle in their preliminary final at the SCG. Sydney was missing many of its biggest stars because of injury and suspension. Cox says he couldn't be prouder of his team after a tumultuous season.
3: To put on a performance like that, you know, probably the North and the Brisbane, and then to go again, and just extremely proud of everyone uniting, galvanising and coming together to try and get our season to the last game, and we fell short.
0: Fremantle will face either Brisbane or Hawthorn in its second ever grand final next Saturday. In the NRLW, Canberra has beaten West Tigers in the lowest ever scoring game to kick off the final series. With more ABC Sports, Andrew Moore.
4: The Raiders are through to a preliminary final against either the Sydney Roosters or the Gold Coast Titans, having beaten the West Tigers at Campbelltown Stadium 6-0. The only try of the game came in the 17th minute, finished off by left winger Isabella Waterman for Canberra, and while Zahara Temra missed the sideline conversion, she did kick a penalty goal in the second half, the only points in the second 35 minutes to win 6-0. The Tigers' goal line defence was outstanding, but they conceded 10 penalties in the game, the majority of which happened deep in Canberra territory. As the Raiders advance, Brisbane plays Newcastle in the second semi-final. Andrew Moore, ABC Sport, Sydney.
0: Retired Rabbitohs star Jai Arrow has been handed an award by the New South Wales Premier for his role in raising awareness about motor neurone disease. Arrow retired from playing rugby league in May after being diagnosed and has inspired several major fundraisers for medical research. He was given the Stand for Change Award at a gala hosted by an aged care provider, attended by Chris Minns in Barangaroo last night. To the weather for New South Wales, fog and frost on the ranges, western slopes, parts of Riverina and the lower central west. Chance of fog in the northern rivers, clearing to a dry and sunny day for New South Wales. Sydney's weather sunny today, a top of 28 degrees. Right now it's 14 on the coast, 8 in the west. 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
7: Well, there's hot debate about whether Claudia should go to her 10-year high school reunion or not. This is my producer who's really undecided on this one. If you don't want to go, don't do it, says somebody on the text line. Listen to yourself. If there aren't a few people you keep in touch with or have kept in touch with, don't go. My observation is that there are those, the people who organise and dominate high school reunions are still mentally stuck back in high school mode and haven't moved on. All the petty hates and biases are still there and so on. And yeah, so someone's got a fairly negative view of the whole experience. Someone else says, you have to go. You devs have to go, says Jeff on the Northern Beaches. I understand you're reticent. I'm sure you'll have one or two wonderful catch-ups. So many views on this. Jackie says, look, I totally understand the anxiety. I didn't go to 10 or 20 years. I went to 30. It gave me some perspective on, you know, life as an older, wiser person. Here's something for you, Claudia. Everyone is the main character in their own life movies. Claudia's nodding. Quite profound there. All right. The other question we asked you is when you got tickets to something, when you queued for tickets or slept out overnight or the online version of that now, as many of us fought hard for Radiohead tickets in the past week. I mean, arguably I'm mentioning it because I managed to get them and I'm still on a high. But here's a story to top that. Hello, Liz.
8: Ah, good morning, Dom.
7: Now,

0: husband was late for one of the most important appointments in life.
1: Yes, yes. It's that moment when you've had your firstborn child, your son, and you're at the hospital in 1985, you're at the hospital for the whole week, and then you get up in the morning and you get dressed and you pack up your room and you dress your baby in going home clothes, and you sit there smiling, waiting for your husband to come and collect you.
0: It's one of the big moments, isn't it? It's just you're ready to go. You're starting your life with the baby back at home. Everyone will get to meet the baby, your son in this case. I remember it being a really special moment. But your husband was late.
1: Oh, so late. I don't think he got there till about midday, and we were supposed to be checked out by 9 or 10. And I just kept smiling at the nurses saying, look, he'll be here, he'll be here. I knew exactly where he was, and it was before mobile phones. He was down at the old entertainment centre queuing outside for Queen concert tickets because in life some things are more important even than taking your firstborn home. And he got them.
0: Oh, wow.
1: And it was our first night out. That was February. By April, we were at the Queen concert, and our first night out without our little baby.
0: That is... Brilliant. Worth it. And so you completely knew what was going on. There was no mystery to you.
1: I knew.
0: I don't know where he is. Something must have happened. Did you fess up?
1: No.
0: Very well.
1: Oh,
0: you have
1: no,
0: now.
1: No, no, no.
0: That's great. What a great story. I tell you what, that must have been an amazing concert.
1: Yeah, it was the last Freddie concert.
0: Yeah,
1: the
0: Freddie in Full Flight.
1: Yeah.
0: What was the best song? Can you choose?
1: Look, it would have to be Bohemian Rhapsody because everybody waited for it. My favourite thing was most of the gig, it wasn't about T-shirts in those days. It was everyone in flannies with their Winnie Blues on the sleeve.
0: That was a different era.
1: There were four brothers behind us that were members of the band playing air guitar, air mic, drums. It was
0: fantastic.
1: Just awesome. Everyone lived it. Everyone knew every song.
0: I would have thought if you're going to Queen, you could wear something more flamboyant than a flanny. But hey, it was the 80s.
1: It was
0: formal wear. Formal wear flannies back
1: then. Totally. And I have to say, my son continues the tradition. He's the Radiohead queue guy. You know,
0: good stuff.
1: He's queuing for tickets. So, yes.
0: And to go and have a maudlin, miserable night together, thinking about the anxiety of the techno era. That's what it's all about. Yes. Exemplified by the ticket queue. Thanks, Liz. It's a great story.
1: Thank you. Thanks, Dom. Cheers.
2: Water and Wharfs.
0: Ethan Cumming, who did you queue up for? Were the tickets you were happiest to get your hands on? I know they're expensive. Not everyone can afford them. I know it's a cost of living thing, but I also know a lot of people save up really hard for these things. The Eras Tour, that was a impressive thing. Certainly everyone told you if they had the Eras Tour tickets. Anyway, I was playing that lovely little Water and Wharfs sting there because it's time to talk to Marine Rescue New South Wales. Grant Morehouse is Port Jackson Deputy Unit Commander. Grant, good morning.
3: Good morning, Dom. How are you?
0: Very well. Top of, I saw 29. It was going to be, I think it's 28 now in the city today. Sounds like the kind of weekend we're heading out on the water could be an option.
3: Mate, it will be, definitely. The wind is very light. We've got a slight westerly today, increasing to about 20 knots, but then decreasing later this morning after lunch. We've got some tides at 7:08 this morning. We've got a low at 0.76. We've got a high at 2:01 at 1.43 metres and another low at 9:17 tonight at 0.68 metres.
0: So it sounds like a good day to have a chance. Now, your team at Marine Rescue New South Wales, you had the busiest August ever.
3: Mate, it's been exceptionally busy. It breaks the record for August 2022. So 2022, it was 267 search and rescue missions. This August, 273, including 97 emergency responses returning, 538 people back to shore. Amazing.
0: Wow, good work.
3: For the end of winter.
0: Why do you think that is? Was it because it was unseasonably warm?
3: I think so, yeah, and everyone wasn't skiing because there wasn't much snow. So decided to get out on the water.
0: I suppose for some people that's the dilemma, snow or water. Lucky people.
3: That's right. But one of the things we do recommend is people log on and log off with Marine Rescue New South Wales app or on channel 16 VHF. And if it is an emergency, please ring 000 immediately. What we are seeing, Dom, is people don't log on. And one of the things we really want them to do is, as second nature, just part of their normal boating activities, is to log on with Marine Rescue Sydney or whichever radio base they log on with. And then our radio bases track you and they look after you.
0: Sounds like a good system. And, I mean, if this is so frequent that there's 500-odd people being rescued last month, I mean, it just goes to show you never know when you'll need it. It's a lot of people who on the day thought they wouldn't need help and then ended up needing it quite a lot.
3: Exactly, and it doesn't take much to turn a good day into a really bad day, and that's what we're here to do. We're here to help people, across Greater Sydney particularly.
0: Yep.
3: We've got seven units, Hawkesbury, Cottage Point, Broken Bay, into Sydney Harbour, and then Botany, Port Hacking. And again, over last month, 94 search and rescue missions in August, and 14 of those were emergency responses, and we returned 204 people back to shore. So our State Rescue Communication Centre at Belrose, they and Botany Port Hacking were the busiest, which, again, it highlights the need for marine rescue and logging on and logging off.
0: Look, I mean, the numbers speak for themselves, don't they? Look, I hope everyone stays safe out there today and marine rescue are always ready. Thank you for bringing us up to speed.
3: No worries. Thank you, Dom.
0: Grant Morehouse there, Port Jackson Deputy Unit Commander for Marine Rescue New South Wales. 17 minutes to 7 is the time. 702 ABC Sydney asked what you wanted to get tickets for. Nicole's texted in, my 16-year-old daughter took the morning off school. Nicole, to get tickets for Radiohead and managed to get them. She messaged me afterwards sobbing because she was so happy she got them. Yeah, I mean, 9 a.m. on a work day, I think that was a big call for when the tickets went live. I wouldn't have minded a weekend, frankly. Look, I understand the impulse that your daughter had there, Nicole. 1-300-222-702. What's the thing you queued for, or whether online or physically? People used to sleep out. Florence is here from Petersham. Hi, Florence.
2: Oh, good morning. Yes, I was in London when the Bolshoi Ballet, it was the first time they had come from Russia the Covent Garden. And so the tickets went in one go. But you could have standing room. So I arrived there. I asked, could I have the afternoon off from where I was working? They said yes. So I went down and I stood outside and 40 were allowed to stand. And, of course, we're in duffer coats and boots and jeans, you see. Anyway, we queued on the Friday afternoon, camped outside, and then all the Saturday, we stood all the Saturday, only 40 of us, you see. However, the gates, the door opened and we could race in and get our ticket. And I said to the people, oh, I'll go home and change. I can't go in like this. Oh, they're all dressed the same. They said, no, you can't, because you've got to go and get your standing room position. Oh, I said, right. So I raced it, and I was racing up the stairs to the gods. They said, where are you going? I said, I'm going up the standing room. Oh, no, you don't stand. We stood behind the dress circle. And in those days, it was furs and cigarettes.
0: Oh, my goodness.
2: And here we are, standing right behind all the furs and the cigarettes and the cigars and everything. And here was 40 of us dressed in jeans and boots and duffel coats because it was quite cold.
0: My goodness.
2: And it was the most wonderful ballet. I have never seen a ballet like it.
0: Which ballet was it?
2: Just wonderful. Yes.
0: What were they performing?
2: Beg your pardon?
0: Which ballet were they performing?
2: It was, oh, God, what was it?
0: I mean, I'm going to guess Swan Lake.
2: Sleeping Beauty.
0: Sleeping Beauty, okay. There you go. What an amazing thing to do. Well, look, sometimes these things, I queued for Hamilton and managed to sneak in. Someone had cancelled a ticket and I got quite good tickets, actually. My wife went the following night and had to stand for 3 hours. I actually got a seat We took turns with the baby. Anyway, no, you feel like you won the lottery, don't you, when you get those sorts of tickets?
2: Oh, you do. And, I mean, the comparison, here we are on devil coats and shirts.
0: Yes.
2: And no furs. With the fur coats and the cigarettes and the long sandals, you know, and the gloves and, all society. And here were the 40 of us.
0: Yep, sounds like an unforgettable
2: but
0: night.
2: I believe just quickly

0: Margot Fontaine, she used to dance for the people in the gods.
1: Oh, that's
0: she
1: good.
0: Knew that the people in the gods knew their ballet. All the people here were all just there for appearance.
1: Well, if you're standing up throughout an entire ballet, you must truly love it. Florence, thank you for the story. 1-300-222-702. There you go, the Bolshoi. What a great tale that is. Let's talk about the surf, though.
2: The Weekend Surf Report.
1: Don's beloved South Magnus. That's what it's all about these days with Don. They've been seeing occasional head-high sets. By Friday evening, the swell had dropped back into the 1.5-metre range. He told us overnight, happily, south swell magnet spots should be seeing waves again this morning. Not likely to be much above the chest high mark, but the Bureau's Friday evening outlook was calling for westerly offshore wind this morning, along with sunny skies. The tide turns at 10 past 7 and begins to fill in the moderate 1.43-metre high at 2 p.m. You want to pull on the steamer, though, says Don, because water temp has dipped below the 17-degree mark. The air should be a bracing 14 degrees for the Dawn Patrol, set to warm up 28 later on. He's going to join us, as ever, at about 25 to 8 with news of what he's seen and his thoughts about the week ahead. You're on 702 ABC Sydney Saturday Breakfast. In a few moments, Simone Wetton talks us through the weekend, including some of the highlights of the Sydney Fringe. But if you happen to turn on your radio tomorrow morning, here's what you might find.
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1: I'm not with you for Saturday Breakfast, and this song means one thing. Simone Wetton is with us to talk about some of the highlights this weekend in Sydney. Jurassic Lounge returns to the Australian Museum. There's lots of novelists about, and the Sydney Fringe is still going very, very strong on the 19th of September. It goes, I think, all the way into October. Simone, good morning to you.
7: Good morning. And yes, let's start with the Fringe because there's some fascinating shows on. One's called The Algorithm of Us on tonight. It's from the group Behind Closed Doors Theatre. And it's a play about what people do to stay relevant, what length sacrifice they'll go to stay employed and possibly sane. It's really it's a play at the forefront of the chaos that is corporate Australia, from AI to town halls. But interesting, it's about an analyst. I don't think I've come across a play about a data analyst. So it's a bit modern, and a management consultant, written and directed by Kershika Sivakuram, and that's on tonight, 7:30, at an interesting venue, Pottery Lane Theatre at Lane Cove.
1: Okay.
7: So I thought, you know, we don't get to mention many things
1: The thriving arts scene in Lane Cove.
7: Indeed. And in fact, at the same venue is Ophelia by Grace Wilson, directed by Joe Bradley. Bit of a satire on sexism and ageism in the performing arts, about a performer who desperately wants to play Ophelia in Hamlet for one last time. So that is also on there. And then I have to mention this, I haven't seen it, Barnaby, a musical. It's a country musical.
1: A country musical, right.
7: I know. It's on at the Eternity Playhouse in Darlinghurst. And I think the creators must have remembered seeing Gladys, the musical affair.
1: Oh, yes. We had them in to play a song, the Gladys team, last year. That was interesting.
7: That's right. So now it's Barnaby, a country musical. So, look, just putting it out there. There's lots of stuff for kids as well. And, of course, coming up to school holidays, that will run through the holidays. You can head to the Entertainment Centre for the Flying Bubble Show, which is literally just what it is, flying bubbles around the room, All-Star Circus, a giant balloon show, and then there's one called Yelling at Children. Not quite sure, but it's a circus clown performance, but it allows the audience to release their inner child. I don't think any children are hurt in the process,
1: but I
7: just love the name. And I've got a bit of a late entry here. I heard last night there's a show coming up It's also on at the Eternity Theatre starting from Wednesday. It's called Overture, and it's a dance show, a wonderful dance by

0: by choreographer Tegan Jeffrey Rushton. So what you do is you arrive at the Eternity Playhouse and I'm going to give a little bit away. Maybe you have a drink at the bar. But that's where the theatre starts and the dance in the foyer. And then you'll go into the theatre and it's a real lockout. So lots of exciting things happen in there. So no opportunities go away and you might end up on the stage, just saying.
1: Hot tip.
0: So that's called Overture. I'm going to go on Wednesday night after I go to the Irish Peat Bog one on Tuesday for you. So, you know. There's a few in there at the fringe, and they're odd, they're different, and always worth seeing. So
1: a lot of interesting things, including the Peat Bog show event, spectacular. That's a lot of Australian political musicals now. Obviously, Keating was a huge hit, and they had to rewrite the ending, of course, of that.
0: Well, I will be expecting Jackie Lambie the musical. I reckon that one.
1: That would be fascinating, wouldn't it?
0: Yeah. I'm not sure about Teal's the musical. Maybe.
1: Teal's the musical. Who wants to see that? Yeah, who do you want to see a musical about? That's a great question. 0467 922 702. The text line, you can ring 1300 222 702. So that's Gladys Barnaby and Keating. I guess if you're famous enough as a politician to just need one name, that probably...
0: That's right, yes.
1: All right, now, the State Library, Bell's Shakespeare is popping up.
0: Yeah, look, they're taking over the library from tomorrow till 1 October. So what this is about is it's a show, well, it's kids and adults, but good for kids over eight. It's a bit of a journey through the State Library. So a young student gets stuck in the library. So maybe it's a bit of a take on Night at the Museum. Maybe it's Night at the Library. But this is, they end up meeting historical figures and characters from literature and they have to go on a nighttime quest. So I would check that out if I had some, you know, literary book reading kids, and maybe those who aren't actually could be stimulated. So have a look at Bell Shakespeare's offering at the State Library. They've also got... a show called about the Scott sisters. Now, these two women, amazing naturalists, Harriet and Helena Scott, they were 19th century illustrators and they were fascinated by butterflies, like in a really deeply scientific way. They observed, they collected them, they wrote a butterfly book. And the Australian Haydn Ensemble, a wonderful musical group in Sydney, is performing a show about them with music by none other than Elena Katz-Chernin. And they have animations by Studio Gillet. So that's on from the 25th to the 27th of September. So a little bit for this weekend, going into next week and right through to the end of September at the State Library.
1: Jenny's texted in. Festival. Jenny says, thanks, Simone, for your recommendation of Joyful Noise last week. Loved it. So there you go.
0: Oh, so pleased. On Still Tonight at the Greek Theatre, really interesting story about how Handel's Messiah came onto the stage. Good on you for seeing it. Lovely.
1: There you go. Yes, at Addie Road. Now...
0: Homegrown. This weekend, today,
1: some
0: in
1: great
0: fact,
1: writers.
0: Today... Yeah, look, today, and it is at the State Library, they're really doing some wonderful things. It's on this, as I say, today and then from the 9th to the 11th of October. They've got all sorts of wonderful novelists. Christos Tsiolkos, Sarah Holland Batt, Garth Nix, Susie Miller and David Williamson are going to be in conversation. Zoe Tarakis, Bruce Pascoe, and then a couple of the political commentators there, Fran Kelly, Laura Tingle, Kerry O'Brien. It's called Homegrown. So they're doing it over two weekends and I think that would be a wonderful thing to go and listen to, grab a coffee and have some great conversations.
1: Now, I mentioned Jurassic Lounge. This is the long-running but infrequent Australian Museum party night, basically, where they
0: I love it.
1: Put
0: next
1: on a different
0: Saturday,
1: show.
0: Put it
1: so
0: in
1: Saturday.
0: This week, yeah, Saturday week.
1: Because it'll sell out.
0: Look at... Yeah, well, it's an after party. They've got drag and burlesque performers. I love the silent disco around the dinosaurs and skeletons because I'm always interested what's on your playlist, right? I'm not sure. Listeners might be able to tell. So I always think you've got to have that, you know, the old song, hip bone connected to the... Anyway, that's just me. So you can also hear Australian Museum scientists with some really good talks and pop into the exhibition Bloodsuckers, Nature's Vampire Exhibition. So next Saturday, the 26th of September, if you haven't done Jurassic Lounge, it's a good thing to do.
1: A night at the museum before the show. Okay, let's talk art. We've got at the King Street Gallery on William Street in East Sydney. They're still bizarrely named...
0: Yeah, it still lies.
1: One street on another

0: Right, yeah, because people love the King Street Gallery, but that was a while back in different incarnations. Alex Bray.
1: Yes, Alex Bray, an incredible ceramicist. Her works are so beautiful. She works with this incredible white porcelain, which is very hard to work with because she bends and folds it and it just looks like it's alive, and she has to do it really quickly and make no mistakes. So good on her. A great ceramic handbag is in the exhibition with fruit tumbling out of it. So that's by Alex Bray, Still Lives at the King Street Gallery on William Street in East Sydney.
0: Don't name the gallery after a street. That's what I'm looking at.
1: That's right, many streets in there. But the Portia Geach Memorial Award has just kicked off. They've got 56 finalists, but the winner was announced just at the end of this week. Natasha Bionic for her beautiful small work there. An interesting range of sitters. They've got Heather Hewitt. Two mentions this morning for Elena Katz-Chernin.
0: She's everywhere. It's remarkable.
1: She's everywhere. It's wonderful. Mm. Artist Elizabeth Cummings, jazz musician Sandy Evans, and some of the other artists, not just Natasha, obviously, but Tamara Dean, Jane Guthlaben, Eliza Goss, Susan O'Doherty. So go and have a look at the Portia Geach Memorial Award that's on till the 1st of October at the S.H. Irvine Gallery, right up there on Observatory Hill on the Rocks.
0: Now, for those who love a bit of choral music, the Sydney Chamber Choir has a spring concert, and goodness me, the program includes someone, in fact, I don't think I've interviewed Samuel Church and Joe Twist. Joe Twist from Bluey.
1: Yeah,
0: some work.
1: It's called Time and Tide, and the Sydney Chamber Choir will be in full force, yes, under the baton indeed of Sam Allchurch, and Naomi Crellin and Nick Begbie from the choir The Idea of North are joining, which will add a nice little bit in there. And, yeah, what a lineup of music. I mean, Here Comes the Sun from the Beatles. They've got a bit of Beach Boys, a bit of Gershwin, and that's on tonight at 5 and then 8 o'clock as well, so two shows at the Nielsen ACO on the pier in Walsh Bay.
0: Now, Simone, you wanted to talk about the 2027 seasons that have just dropped from the major theatre companies. Let's do that.
1: I just think it's so much fun. You see all the offerings from all the different theatre companies, and then get your red pen, get your friends and say, what are we going to see?
0: We'll do that at 8:35 or so, but let's quickly mention Season Squad, the musical. This is the...
1: Oh, look, something for the holidays. Just because I know a lot of parents are preparing. For kids age 5 and above, Bloom, Sunny, Blazy and Chilly, 4 characters. And they're in the town of Callander Grove. And, of course, what a great project. They want to make it summer forever.
0: Oh, well, climate
1: now, this
0: change
1: is a travelling kids show. Yes, Season Squad, the musical.
0: The news is upon us, Simone. So we'll mention Pioneer Theatre, Castle Hill, the Joan and Penrith. And the Xenophon Chatswood. Thank you very much.
1: See you soon.
0: That's Simone Minton joining us again at 8:35 with a run through all the big theatre companies' 2027 seasons. After the news, what do we want to do with the town hall? To square or not to square? At 7 o'clock here on 702.

0: U.S. President Donald Trump banned several major news outlets from the White House and some Sydney ferry services at a standstill as a staff pay dispute continues. This is ABC News. Good morning. I'm Emily Lawrence. The Prime Minister is on his way to the United States, where he'll officially launch Australia's campaign for a seat on the United Nations Security Council. Here's National Affairs correspondent Jane Norman.
1: Anthony Albanese left Australia on Friday and will stop by California to meet Apple's Executive Chairman Tim Cook before landing in New York on Sunday. Mr Albanese was invited to Apple's headquarters to discuss new parental controls for children, which were partly inspired by Australia's social media reforms. The government is trying to position Australia as a world leader when it comes to digital safety and will use this as a selling point in its campaign for a two-year term on the UN Security Council from 2029. The Prime Minister will hold a series of high-level and bilateral meetings in New York before addressing the UN General Assembly next week.
0: The New South Wales Liberals have vowed to halt the state's gun buyback program if it wins the next election. More from Gavin Coote.
2: New South Wales was the first jurisdiction to agree on a gun buyback scheme with the federal government, with about 50,000 licence holders expected to be eligible for compensation when it begins on November 2. The Liberals are now pledging to freeze the buyback, during which it

0: says licensed owners would not be forced to surrender firearms. The party says it would look at a better targeted scheme that would provide fair compensation. It follows concerns gun owners who hand back firearms worth more than the scheduled compensation prices would be left out of pocket.
1: Four Victorians have been charged in relation to several alleged organised crime shootings in Greater Sydney. Charlie McLean reports.
2: New South Wales police allege the four were tasked by organised crime groups to travel to Sydney and carry out shootings in Torella and near Hurstville on August 31st. In court documents seen by the ABC, police allege bullets found at the crime scenes match those found at a later shooting in Glen Alpine, which took the life of a 23-year-old university student. Two men in their 20s, a woman in her 20s and a 16-year-old boy were arrested in Melbourne on Wednesday and extradited to New South Wales yesterday. They have been charged with multiple offences, including breaking and entering and two counts of firing a gun at a property. All four will face court today.
1: Donald Trump has escalated his feud with the media by banning three major news outlets from the White House. North America correspondent Lauren Day reports.
3: The president has a long history of lashing out at journalists and organisations responsible for news coverage he doesn't like. Today he's announced CNN, MS Now and Politico will be banned from the White House effective immediately for what he calls fake news. And he suggested more outlets will follow. The announcement is the latest in a string of attacks on the media, including lawsuits, threats and personal insults on reporters. He also previously barred the Associated Press from events after it refused to call the Gulf of Mexico the Gulf of America. Lauren Day, ABC News, Washington.
1: Transport for New South Wales says it's hoping to have a resolution in the Sydney ferry pay dispute next week as disruptions to regular services continue. There'll be no public ferries between Circular Quay and Parramatta River Wharves this weekend as workers take industrial action in a push for higher pay. Unions are calling on operating company Transdev to agree to a 5% pay rise. They've taken several protected industrial actions that have disrupted the network, including a ban on staff working overtime. Perth's Sorrento Beach remains closed this morning after a fatal shark attack yesterday. Jasmine Hughes has more.
4: Emergency services were called to Sorrento Beach yesterday around 10:30 after reports of a shark-related incident. Police say a man was swimming with his friend when he was taken by the shark. Authorities closed the beach as they conducted a wide-scale search. Police confirmed the man died as a result of the attack. The attack comes just a week after Surf Life Saving WA began its helicopter shark patrols on weekends ahead of the summer season. Daily patrols are not scheduled to begin until September 26. The beach will remain closed until midday.
1: At least 21 people have been killed and more than 100 injured by a powerful bomb that exploded at a mosque near a building housing police officers in northwestern Pakistan. Authorities say the explosion was followed by gunfire between the attackers and security forces. There's been no immediate claim of responsibility for the attack. This man says he helped recover bodies.
5: When the explosion happened at the mosque, no one was willing to step forward due to the fear and the chaotic situation. So my friends and I entered the mosque. We saw bodies scattered everywhere and people lying wounded.
1: The time now is 7:05. A 15-year-old boy's been charged with sexually assaulting a teenage girl multiple times and choking a teenage boy without consent in the Sutherland Shire. Police allege the assaults took place between December 2025 and July 2026. Yesterday, officers arrested the 15-year-old at a Caringbah home. They've been charged with four counts of aggravated sexual assault and intentionally choking a person without consent. They've been granted conditional bail and will appear at the Children's Court in November. The New South Wales government is rolling out more subsidies for electric vehicles as the number of registered EVs ticks past 155,000. $5 million will be made available in grant funding for companies to install curbside chargers in Greater Sydney and some regional areas, while $11.5 million is being offered to businesses and councils to electrify their vehicle fleets. Electric Vehicle Council Chief Executive Julie Dal Vecchio says everyone will benefit if governments and organisations get rid of their combustion engine vehicle fleets.
6: And we think the more we can electrify those fleets, the sooner we can get cleaner air, lower fuel bills for everyone, and build that second-hand market for people who want to get into more affordable EVs.
1: Australia's Indigenous

0: Desert Rangers have been named as finalists for Prince William's prestigious Earthshot Prize. The Indigenous Desert Alliance has been recognised for its work using traditional knowledge and cultural burns to help manage the risk of bushfires in Central Australia. The Prince founded the prize in 2020 with the aim of rewarding projects that can be scaled up to address climate change and other environmental challenges. Earthshot CEO Jason Kanoff says the Alliance shows the importance of traditional land management.
1: The science is very, very clear. If we're going to hit the absolutely vital goals of protecting 30% of our nature by 2030, then one of the most essential things we can do is empower Indigenous communities right around the world.
0: More than 500 fire brigades across New South Wales will open their doors to the public this weekend as part of a campaign to encourage people to prepare for the upcoming bushfire season. This year's season's expected to be more active than recent years due to hotter and drier conditions brought by the latest El Niño climate phenomenon. Rural Fire Service Commissioner Trent Curtin says with less than 2 weeks until bushfire season begins, now is the time for people to prepare.
2: Simple things like cutting back trees and shrubs from over your home, removing any leaves or debris from outside from your gutters, removing any materials that might be around your home, and making sure that you've got a sturdy hose in case embers do come into your home during the bushfire season.
0: To finance, Wall Street stocks have closed a volatile week largely unchanged as oil prices held above $100 a barrel, fueling inflation concerns. The Dow Jones Industrial Average fell 0.18%, the broad S&P 500 gained 0.17%, and the tech-heavy Nasdaq was 0.4% higher. The global benchmark Brent crude is currently down to $103 a barrel, gold stronger at $4,380 an ounce, and the Australian dollar is higher at 71.2 US cents. Now with sport, here's Mark Adenall.
3: Fremantle has produced a blistering fourth quarter turnaround to qualify for the AFL Grand Final, with the Dockers beating Sydney by 12 points at the SCG. The Dockers trailed by 28 points late in the third term, but a stunning Hayden Young goal sparked the fight back, which saw Fremantle kick five unanswered majors after the final break. The 12-11-83 to 10-11-71 victory means the Dockers will face either Brisbane or Hawthorn in next Saturday's season decider. West's Tigers are out of the NRLW finals after they were beaten 6-0 by the Canberra Raiders at Campbelltown Stadium in Sydney. Isabella Waterman scored the only try of the game for the Raiders in the 16th minute. The Raiders will face either the Roosters or Gold Coast in a preliminary final next weekend. The Raiders' Zahara Demira has told ABC Sport she's proud of her team.
4: Yeah, there was a lot of nerves. We've got still a young team, but an experienced team too, so pretty happy that they sort of rose to the occasion.
3: In the NRL, the Roosters take on the Sharks in a semi-final at Sydney Football Stadium tonight.
0: To the weather, patchy fog and frost on the Ranges, Slopes, Riverina and lower central west. Chance of morning fog in the northern rivers, dry and sunny for New South Wales. Sydney's weather sunny, a top of 28. Right now it's 14 on the coast.
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the vocal harmonies are always so fantastic. Yeah, Liz in Tarramurra rang and said that her husband was 2 hours late picking her up from the hospital with their newborn son because he was queuing back in the mid-80s for Queen tickets, and he got them. She kept saying, oh, I don't know where he is. I'm sure he'll be along soon. Hours late for the pickup. And it was what they did on their first night out without their baby. So my question was, what tickets were you just stoked to get to anything? Let us know, 1-300-222-702 or text 0467 922-702 as he arcs up again.

0: No one does it like Queen in terms of sheer bombast, and that was Freddie's last tour to Australia as well. It is 12 minutes past 7. Coming up, we've got Reggae Ellis talking snow. There won't be that much of it left. I think it's one of your last chances to get reggae. We'll have Don talking surf after the news at 7:30. Then the Regency Fair is coming up. This is going to be fun. It's an old government house, which was here in Parramatta, one of the oldest, I think it is the oldest surviving public building in the whole of Australia, actually. They're having a Regency Fair, so it's all getting terribly Bridgerton down there. What would you dress up as if you went along? We'll find out what styles, what threads are de rigueur for that. But what we want to do now at 13 minutes past 7 is talk about squares, because that has been the big Sydney debate this week. We'll talk about it on the Sydney session a little bit later on as well. After 9 o'clock, we will be joined by Anthony Saget of the Sydney Morning Herald and Nicole Abadi, a guru on all things books. So we'll talk about the public square. It's not just a metaphor. It's an architectural place, of course. And as we look out the window here in Parramatta, I'm looking out at Parramatta Square, which is a massive, massive project. If you haven't been right next to Parramatta Station, there are skyscrapers now. They've done town planning, the whole thing. And there's a huge pedestrianised area right out my window now in our new studios. But the square that's been debated this past week has been the square at Town Hall. Now, people might know that the Lord Mayor of Sydney, Clover Moore, has been working for decades. And in fact, the council, long before she arrived, in fact, has been acquiring buildings, seven buildings near the Town Hall, which they're going to demolish, or they want to demolish, for a $150 million town square. Now, this week, the Planning Minister, Paul Scully, has referred the project to the New South Wales Independent Planning Commission to advise him on whether it should be deemed state significant. If it is, inverted commas, state significant, that means that the state government gets to rule on it. I want to know, what do you think? Should it go ahead? Do you like the idea of knocking down these buildings, including Australia's busiest Woolies, by the way, and building this very large public space outside the town hall? Do you like the design that they've shared? Or do you think that they need to think again? There are a few proposals have been put through. Some architects came up with an idea that you'd carve part off the Woolies building. And, maybe that one goes. But they've kind of sculpted out a new model where there's kind of a exposed bones of one of the buildings rather than knocking them all down. And it goes under the ground as well. So it opens up the precinct underneath. It's a multi-level version of a square. What do you think they should do? That's my first question. My second question for you is, what is a great square? If we're looking for a model of a really good public square, can you think of a good one? Are there any in Sydney? Do you like Parramatta Square out the window here? Do you like Martin Place? Maybe there's another one in Sydney. What do you think of Federation Square down in Melbourne? Because Melbourne famously had no square until they developed Fed Square. So we'll talk all things squares. I want your opinions. 1-300-222-702. Or 0467-922-702, but I'd love to get some phone calls. And just to set the scene, we've got a bit of Craig's breakfast show from this week just to get us talking. And as I mentioned, Paul Scully, the planning minister, has been asking, really, whether it should be state significant. Here is his conversation with Craig. It begins with a question from Craig on breakfast this week.
1: Have you been having lots of people come to you who object to this? Has there been a lot of pushback that the government's responding to?
2: As you'd appreciate, Craig, as the planning minister in New South Wales, I get a wide range of views on pretty much everything. But I have had a lot of people saying, hang on a second, is this right for Sydney in this current day and age? Other people are supportive of it. So given its size, scale, significance, location, and the significant New South Wales government assets, we've got the light rail there, we've got Town Hall station there, so there's

0: There's an interplay with that that we have to be very, very mindful of.
1: So that's the planning minister. Paul Scully talking to Craig Rucastle in the past week. Business Sydney Executive Director Paul Nicolau is one who thinks that the government should get more involved. What do you think? 1-300-222-702. 1-300-222-702. Where is a good square? What's a good model? What should be going for? And what do you think? Should the council's plan go ahead? Should they modify the plan? Or should they leave the buildings, in particular that very busy Woolies? Because as we know, a lot of people live in the city these days. Where do they get their groceries without that? There are other supermarkets, but that is the busiest Woolies in the whole of Australia. Let me know what you think. 1-300-222-702.
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1: Dom Knight with you for Saturday Breakfast on 702 ABC Sydney. The other thing we've been talking about, and we'll get onto the squares in a moment, but people have also been talking about the tickets they were delighted to get. A couple of texts here. Rob says, my older brother won two ringside tickets on 2SM in 1964 for the Beatles at the old Tin Shed in Rushcutters Bay. He took me along, of course. Craig in Grays Point says, Van Morrison tickets in Ireland for the day of my wife's birthday. 350-person venue. Amazing. Tickets, great value. Airfares, holiday and Guinness, excessive. Someone else, Penny, Irene says, I took the day off work to queue for Bob Dylan tickets, both in the 80s and 90s. I'd go to Ticket Tech at Bondi Junction around 7 and wait for it to open. So worth it, especially when he toured with Tom Petty. Couple of texts in here. The Woolies building needs to stay. I'm not in favour of the new proposed square at Sydney Town Hall. Stringers from Stanmore says it's a great idea, and someone else says strong support for square. I'd love to get some calls though. And what's your reasoning? It's also worth noting the Criterion Hotel would be demolished as part of these plans as well. There's a water feature. There's some trees that they want to bring in. But this is something the council's been working towards for decades, apparently around about 40 years. This started in the mid-80s to try and do this. So the big debate going on, and there's been lots of coverage from the Telegraph and so on, people are saying there's Sydney Square as well, which is the square in between the Town Hall and St Andrew's Cathedral, which is used for very little. Really, the only time I've really remembered seeing anything in what's called Sydney Square there is when there's an election at the town hall and everyone hands out leaflets there. So $150 million of public money would go into the town hall square if it was called that. Union bosses have been opposed to it. Business Sydney is, as I said, Director Paul Nicolau is against it. So it is being hotly debated. 1-300-222-702. Yes, Woolies should go and the council should be able to knock down the buildings. They do own the buildings is the other thing. Greenwood Plaza at North Sydney and Martin Place are both good examples of how to preserve retail under the plaza. We have many texts on this, but I'd love a call. This being talk radio, as our friend James Valentine used to say. Not sure why anyone would object to a grand square, says somebody on the text line. We can survive with one less Woolworths. Get on with it, they say, after all these years. Also on the text line, Wilfred is telling us that the Hills Kellyville Rotary Club Jazz Concert is on in Dural tomorrow. What do you think? 1-300-222-702. Can you get some debate going on the square? It's interesting. We were talking last week on the Sydney session about where you can plan something and it becomes vibrant. Darling Square seems very successful down in Darling Harbour, the far end where the entertainment centre used to be. That is always vibrant, really. There's so many restaurants, a pedestrianised area there. But if you just have the benches and the open space and the water feature, will it be a thriving space where people come together and enjoy gathering? Or will it be Just a little bit of a vast open space. Some of the big squares, if you think of, you know, Tiananmen Square or St. Mark's Square, maybe even in Venice, sometimes they're too big and they're not particularly welcoming. So what makes a good square? Is there one in your neighbourhood? I'm keen to find out. Here's Billy Idol. It is hot in the city. Top of 28 today. 21 minutes past 7.

0: Billy Idol on Saturday Breakfast. Hey, I've been getting a bit hot under the collar about the square in the city, the Town Hall Square. Here's interesting ideas from Loretta in St. Peter's. Loretta says, let's stop demolishing. Let's make a square by closing Park Street from Pitt Street until Druitt and York. So right next to where the square is going to be, Loretta's saying don't demolish anything. Just make that a sort of street turned into a square. Interesting idea. Emma and Laura, hello to you.
1: Hello, Dom.
0: You've got a bit of a sense of the history of this.
1: I do. I mean, I remember when the state government took Barangaroo from the Sydney City Council. They actually made the Barangaroo Authority. So they excised that whole area so that they could scupper Philip Thalis's tender-winning awarded vision for it. And so I call it Barangarooan. And I think they shouldn't do the same here. They literally excised Barangaroo from the Sydney City Council's authority.
0: Talking Barangaroo is going to open up another town planning can of worms. I was talking about this actually with some friends at dinner last night. And you kind of have to talk about the different phases of Barangaroo because there's so much of it. And the park's very different from the sort of wall of those three multicoloured skyscrapers. And then there's the casino. It still is nowhere near finished. It's the thing that really does my head in, Emma.
1: I know. It's the three skyscrapers that have ruined it mostly. I mean, Philip Thalis had sort of a complete combined vision and his vision, you know how they're trying to expand that swimming area? He had a whole vision for a beach there. I mean, he had a vision for pools. He had a vision for skate parks. He had amazing
0: vision. Paul Keating's vision was brought in. So there's a lot of interesting people involved in that one. But Emma, what do you think of the Town Hall Square plan? What do you think should happen?
1: I like the idea of it. I think it's great. I think I like the idea of the tree circling around at one end. I like the idea of the Town Hall being able to look at the Pitt Street Church. I think it's a good idea to have a square. Anyway, I like the idea. I don't think the state government should interfere.
0: Do you like the design that they've got?
1: I do like the curve of trees that they've got. I know that they can't go big trees or something to do with the depth of soil, or there's so much underneath it that they can't do a lot as far as greenery goes. But I wondered whether they could build a hill, a bit more of a hill.
0: Interesting idea.
1: I think that'd be nice. Yeah.
0: Well, it's worth looking. I didn't describe it very well, but the plan that people have got where you keep a few more of the buildings and hollow them out and then have a lower level of the square and all this sort of stuff. A lot of ideas floating around. Thank you for your thoughts.

0: Someone needs to ring up and tell me how to say that word. I've never heard it before. Thank you for the heads up there. Hot in the city indeed. If the Roosters can get up tonight, says Murray on the text line. Dave in Rushcutters Bay, who points out that, council rate player, not to be politically incorrect, but it'll be more space for rough sleepers is the concern for Dav here. And I don't like the pavement-based water feature. I don't like the one in Taylor Square either. It doesn't have the pond-like nature of a fountain that menace to pedestrians and causes wet pavements. There's one here in Parramatta Square too, a water feature. I quite like the one here, but interesting idea. Do we want piazzas and cafes is the question. Someone's saying, you know, in the Italian piazzas, says Michelle in Lane Cove, they're delightful, surrounded by cafes and restaurants. I mean, yes, a bit of vibrancy is good, and that's probably why Darling Square is so good. How anyone could cite Barangaroo as a successful outcome is beyond me, says Mark on the text line. Everyone's texting rather than calling today. They took a place named after a famous Aboriginal woman and stuck a large vertical monument in it, a monument to Mammon in it. That's the casino, of course, there. I work right near where the Town Hall Square would be, says somebody on the text line. Right now it's an area that's depressed, grotty and sad. A square would be fantastic. John from Ryde says the city's already a concrete paved jungle from Central to Circular Quay. When summer comes, it becomes like a furnace. Can you imagine how hot a Town Hall concrete bowl would be when it's 30 degrees or over the final? John's referring to climate change as a part of the problem there. Let us know what you think of the Town Hall Square. The idea of knocking down the buildings and building the square to begin with, but also the design. Yeah, look, it's an interesting thing. They have got trees there, but does it have to have pavings? Could it have grass or something? I don't know what you'd like to see, but let us know. We're here to have the big conversations here in Sydney. Totally in favour, but it will need a lot of space, a lot of shade on the western side, says Gay on the northern beaches. And questions about whether it would be used for demonstrations, which apparently is why Melbourne didn't have squares, incidentally, until Fed Square. They didn't like the idea of demonstrations. Ring us and tell us your opinion anyway. It is 7:30 here on 702 ABC Sydney. 5 minutes of news and then the surf and snow reports and a trip to the Regency Fair at Old Government House in Parramatta. All that coming up here on Saturday Brekkie.
1: Emily Lawrence with ABC News. The New South Wales Liberals have pledged to freeze the state's buyback of guns and scrap ownership limits for farmers if elected next year. The Minns government was the first state to sign up to the national gun buyback promise in the wake of the Bondi terror attack. The state Liberals voted with the government in support of gun caps and a buyback last year, but now the party is vowing to scrap the caps and freeze the buyback. It says strict limits will remain for people without a legitimate reason to hold additional guns, and it'll call a commission of inquiry to look at how the laws could be improved. The Prime Minister is set to formally launch Australia's bid for a seat on the United Nations Security Council, using the government's record on digital safety as a selling point. Anthony Albanese is flying to the US to join world leaders at the United Nations General Assembly next week. He's expected to campaign for a two-year term on the UN Security Council in 2029, with Australia last holding a non-permanent seat in 2013. European diplomats say they were surprised and disappointed that Australia didn't join them in their statement against illegal Israeli settlements in the West Bank. More from John O'Wakeley.
2: A coalition of 12 countries led by the UK released a statement last week saying they would either commit to or consider targeting trade with illegal settlements. Diplomatic sources from different countries have told the ABC Australia had been involved in those discussions and had indicated it was open to taking more action, but ultimately backed out late in the proceedings. Speaking to the ABC anonymously, diplomatic sources from Australia, Tel Aviv and Jerusalem say the group of countries was disappointed. The Department of Foreign Affairs and Trade says Australia is working with international partners towards the same objective, even if they are not all taking the same measures at the same time.
1: Several beaches remain closed in Perth after a man was killed by a shark off the city's northern suburbs. Emergency services were called to the beach yesterday morning before authorities conducted a wide-scale search. It's the second attack in WA this week after another man was injured at Glenfield Beach. Earl Spencer, the brother of late Diana, Princess of Wales, insists

0: Swathe of explosive and disparaging claims about King Charles and the royal family are true. Europe correspondent Catherine Diss reports.
1: Explosive excerpts from a soon-to-be-released book about his late sister Diana are being published in the Daily Mail, including a claim that the then Prince of Wales said to him in a phone call after her death that Diana would soon be forgotten. Buckingham Palace issued a sharp rebuke, and Charles Spencer has now doubled down in an interview with the BBC, insisting he's telling the truth. In the latest dump of excerpts, he claims the late Queen Elizabeth offered to reinstate Diana's Royal Highness title, which she lost after her divorce from Prince Charles, something he rejected. Catherine Diss, ABC News, London.
0: Two teenage boys have been charged over a pursuit involving a stolen car in the state's Hunter region. The chase began at Taylor's Beach near Nelson Bay after the driver of an SUV allegedly failed to stop. Police say it crashed into a concrete barrier at Raymond Terrace. The driver, a 15-year-old boy, was charged and granted conditional bail, while another boy, aged 14, has been refused bail. In sports, Sydney coach Dean Cox says the Swans will come back stronger from its 12-point AFL preliminary final defeat to Fremantle at the SCG, missing a number of their star players. Cox says his side's inexperienced players stood up during a tumultuous end to the year.
2: Oh, I've been really proud of the ability to play the players we have all the way through the year. And it's about trying to give them those experiences as much as we possibly can. And, yeah, they'll learn from them. They'll have a really good summer. And, yeah, we'll look to improve next year.
0: Fremantle will face either Hawthorn or Brisbane in the club's second ever grand final next weekend. And West Tigers NRLW coach Craig Sandercock says he's frustrated with the refereeing after his side bowed out of the finals last night following a 6-0 loss to the Canberra Raiders at Campbelltown Stadium in Sydney. The Raiders will now face either the Sydney Roosters or Gold Coast next weekend. In his first season in charge of the Tigers, Sandercock, who turned the club around after they struggled for several seasons, says his team didn't get the rub of the green.
3: You know, in a final, to lose a penalty count 10-5 and not being rewarded for generating, you know, ruck speed with the ball, you know, I'm surprised it's so close. You know, we made 75 more tackles. We defended so well, but the penalties, and we couldn't get a penalty.
0: A dry and sunny day for New South Wales. Sydney's weather today, sunny, a top of 28 degrees. Right now it's 14 degrees on the coast, 12 degrees in Penrith. 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
6: Where people are still texting in about the square, thick and fast. This is the town hall square that's been proposed by the City of Sydney. Dom, says Kimball, town hall square will be overshadowed, has a tram running through it and will limit bus routes. Plus, it removes one of the alternatives to the cross-city tunnel, says Kimball. I'm looking at the plan and they're not touching Park Street. So you've still got the light rail going through. You've still got Park Street going through. So the square, it looks like, at least in the council's render, will be right next to the road, interestingly enough. What do we think about that? Town Hall Square, says Joey, is simply a monument for Clover Moore in her final years. Well, the idea has been around a lot longer than Clover, it'd be fair to say. The Lord Mayor, Lynn from Radomir, is here to set us straight on the store. Hello, Lynn.
7: Hi, Dom. How are you?
6: I'm very well. I'm always keen to find out more history of Sydney, and I had no idea that until about 1965, that store that's potentially being demolished was not even a Woolworths.
7: Oh, okay. I wasn't sure when it changed to Woolworths.
6: That's what someone said.
7: It was Beberfolds.
6: Beberfolds.
7: Mm.
6: Okay. Love to know more about Beberfolds. There you go. I don't know. What, did you ever go there?
7: My mother used to go there, and I'd probably be out there when I was a child and was taken there, I would imagine.
6: I've never heard of it. I'm keen to I've heard of a Ben Folds who does lovely music, but I'm not familiar with Beberfolds. All right. Good to know. Someone will know more, but thanks for setting me straight.
7: Oh, nice to talk to you, Dom. Bye.
6: Okay, she's 1-300-222-702. Yeah, continuing the debate about the square. Oh, it's mainly on the text line at the moment, but nevertheless. We will keep talking about it here on 702 ABC Sydney and the Sydney Session and beyond. It is 23 minutes to 8 o'clock. Dom Knight with you for Saturday Brekkie. And it's time to find out what's happening. We're going to start with the world of snow today and probably one of our last snow reports of 2026, I fear. You're as cold.
8: you're willing to sacrifice our love.
6: Well, it's not really as cold as ice down at Threadbow, I fear, and yet it always warms my heart to talk to Reggae Ellis from mountainwatch.com. Hello, Reggae.
9: Morning, Dom. How are you going?
6: It's more of a post-mortem than a snow report at the moment, I'm afraid, but maybe things have happened. Maybe you've got some good news for us.
9: Well, we did actually have some snow during the week and really cold temps, which saw some snowmaking go on as well. But, Perisher, the only resort still open. Threadbow shut its last two lifts on Sunday. And Perisher, currently with five lifts open, about 5% of terrain just on snowmaking areas, which has been pretty good this week. As I said, we got that 5 centimetres and it freshened things up, and they had two nights in a row of snowmaking. Temps dropped down about -6 degrees. During the week.
6: There you go.
9: Very different today, though. +6 this morning when I got up, which is balmy. And we're going to head for top of 15 degrees in Threadbow Village and 13 up at Perisher. So what snow is there, it'll soften up really quickly, get slushy. But, yeah, I've had a couple of days up there. I filmed a snow report on Thursday up there, which was pretty good fun sliding around. But, yeah, limited terrain, but at least there is something still happening. And, they've been doing a really good job keeping it going. There's a lot of kids up there learning to ski, school groups in Queensland, stuff like that. So, good on Parrish for putting in the hard yards.
6: Excellent. No, it's it must feel like a bit of a bonus when you feel like it's all over, but then you get a really good night like that and you can get up for a few extra days.
9: Yeah, exactly. Like, the runs that are open there, they're short but sweet kind of thing. It was pretty good fun. And then, getting slushy. They've still got a couple of terrain parks open as well, which has been pretty busy. They have announced Friday, the 25th, is their last day of operation. So they'll be shutting lifts on Friday.
6: Okay.
9: Reason they're not going in the weekend, it seems obvious to me, because it's going to be wet and warm on Saturday. And they're going to get a lot of hot weather today, tomorrow, which will really accelerate the snow melt. So they'll keep as many lifts going as they can till next Friday. They'll have Front Valley at least open till Friday, I'd say. And, so if you're keen for a late season turn, what has been a short season, get up here.
6: So is this it? Is this the end of the snow report for 2026? Are you going to call it, Reggae?
9: Yeah, I think we should call it. Next Saturday there won't be any lifts to talk about and hardly any snow to talk about. I'll probably be down the coast. I could do a surf report, South Coast.
6: Yeah, that maybe, might. We haven't managed to track Don down this morning, so we might need to call on you.
9: Yeah, I didn't have a look. I haven't had a look today. I was actually down the coast the other day, and it was, it was nice and sunny.
6: We won't put you on the spot, but you have filled in the past with great skill when Don's been overseas. I think he might be ringing you now. Anyway, Reggae, it's been such a pleasure having you. Your enthusiasm for all things skiing on the show again. Thank you for keeping us across the ski season. I'm glad it was a short but sweet one, I think, by the sounds of it.
9: Yeah, had its moments. It just, this last month's been a quick meltdown with these hairdry northwesterlies, warm temps and a bit of rain. But next year, hopefully, it'll be more of a neutral season with no El Ninos, et cetera.
6: Yes, that'd be good, wouldn't it? Yes, you can join Claudia, the Giants fan, in wishing for better things in 2027.
9: Yes, definitely.
6: Thank you, Reggae.
9: Okay, bye-bye.
6: The fabulous Reggae Ellis signing off for 2026 there from mountainwatch.com. Snow reporter extraordinaire with a nice sideline in surf.
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6: John Norris from realsurf.com joins us year-round to let us know what's happening, particularly at the South Magnet spot, which feature frequently in his reporting. Hello, Don.
10: G'day. I'm going to miss Reggae's dulcet tones.
6: Yeah, me too.
10: Yeah, can he do some kind of little color report?
6: Bushwalking report? I'm not sure.
10: Yeah.
6: We'll put it out to him. The main debate at the moment, Don, on the show is what department stores were there where the Town Hall Square might go. I thought we were going to argue whether we should have a square, but actually it's what was there before. People are telling me Beberfold's was on the opposite corner. It was a department store like DJ's or Farmers, and someone says it was Gowings, which I think was a block down the street. Anyway, let's park that.
10: Gowings wasn't there.
6: No, Gowings was, there's still a Gowings restaurant in the hotel that was on Market Street. Anyway, Don, have we got any surf? Can people enjoy this very hot weekend?
10: I do have good news on the surf front. It stuck around overnight. I was a bit wary about it doing so. It's very sunny. So what that means is that you'll paddle out and wait around quite a long time before these long period sets turn up. And they should last, it looks like from the modeling anyway, they should last through the day. And boy, right now it's just a cracker of a beach day down there. I could do with the surf being more consistent because the crowds will, it'll be a problem when you have that many people and that inconsistent of waves. But at least there's some waves around, and they're some of the bigger ones and the best spots are approaching that shoulder to head high wave face size, which is awful fun. Anyway, that is today. Looks like good surf prospects, particularly this morning. You know, afternoons wind's always an issue. I would be advising you to try and get down there earlier rather than later. And then tomorrow, will it hang around? One of the models is showing another long period pulse arriving, not very big out at sea, but that long period means that those relatively low swell heights turn into quite rideable size waves. And so Sunday morning could potentially offer us something. And then Monday, now we're really pushing the friendship. I'm hoping for still some waves for the early session on Monday ahead of the arrival of the next southerly wind-dominated regime for the middle part of the week, which looks like pretty much, what would it be like? It would be the equivalent of the hairdryer effect.
6: Aha, Rayo's been talking about that, yes.
10: Yeah, which is that been added to my vocab over the winter period, the hairdryer effect.
6: The magnets and the hairdryer, we keep learning.
10: Yeah,
6: that's what
10: I'm
6: love.
10: Trying to blend them unsuccessfully, I'm afraid, here, but you know, general sense that things turn to not so good in the middle of the week for us. So enjoy today. Looks like you could probably count on tomorrow, and then let's all keep fingers crossed for Monday. But after that, gee, it looks like I'll be getting on my bike.
6: Yeah, that's a great idea. Thanks, Don.
10: You're most welcome.
6: A cycling report. We could put that in somewhere too. It's a 8:15 here on 702 ABC Sydney. Very soon we'll talk about the Regency Fair at Old Government House. But in the meantime, we devoted a bit of time in the last half hour to debating the square. But it was a bit of a slow starter. But the texts are flying thick and fast now about to what we want to do with the Town Hall Square. Yeah, I'm looking at the aerial images. I'm really curious about the idea that Park Street just kind of goes alongside the piazza. So there's trees to the east and south end in a curve. There's a central water feature in a circle. And then you've got George Street at one end of it with the tram running through. That's pedestrianised. But you've still got traffic on Park Street going through. They're not suggesting to change that, as one person on the text line suggested. So you've got cars going on the same level as the piazza, which I find an interesting idea. The question that's also occupying a lot of listeners at the moment is what was there before? Apparently Walton's department store, is it as in the US Walton's, Walmart, or was it, I assume it's something else, on the corner of Park and George Street, so that's where the Citibank Tower is now, and the Galleries Victoria, or whatever they call it, it was Ridley Gallery Victoria at one point. I think it's just called the Galleries now. But Beberfields was what was in the place where the Woolworths is now. I've checked this with the Dictionary of Sydney at the State Library website. That's this fantastic website that shut down about 5 years ago. It's got a full history of Beberfields. Claire from Padstow, though, is here to tell us more. Hello, Claire.
11: Oh, good morning, Dom. Yes, Beberfields. It was called Beberfields Corner, and that's where you met someone if you were going into the city.
6: Yes, so forget the Town Hall steps. This was where you went, Beberfields Corner. It was Barnett Beberfield. What a great name.
11: Yes, yes, and I didn't remember the Barnett part.
6: You wouldn't have, because he started in 1852.
11: Right, no, definitely not. But the Beberfields was very, very popular. And as I say, if you were catching the train into the city, particularly getting off at Town Hall, you just said, I'll meet you on Beberfields Corner.
6: Okay.
11: And that was just, and even after Beberfields changed to whatever came next, probably Woolworths, it was still for a long time regarded as Beberfields Corner.
6: Yep. And I should say he travelled to Australia in 1852, went to Melbourne, then Dunedin, and then in 1872, took him 20 years to get to Sydney, And it was a furniture store, and they called it a warehouse.
11: Right.

0: that what it was? Yes, yeah. I can't remember that part of it. I probably would have gone there as a child with my grandmother or my mother, but that bit I couldn't remember. But it was, as I say, long after it closed as Bebber Falls, it was still known as Bebber Falls Corner.
1: Yep. Thank you very much for that.
0: If they want to keep the history, they should try to weave that in some way into the square, I would think.
1: You know what? If I can just ask, give you some more random facts, Claire, for a second, because I'm fascinated by this. They did radio shows from there. They had it was a furniture store that had, like, rooms that to show off. That they had 9 rooms in fully furnished, and they did 2 daily shows on 2KY from the 5th floor of Bebber Falls.
0: Well, I do remember 2KY.
1: Isn't that amazing?
0: It is amazing, yes. And that's what I'm saying. I really feel they should try to keep something about it in the square, because it obviously is part of our history.
1: Yep, it's really interesting. Thank you so much, Claire.
0: You are very welcome. Have a lovely day.
1: This is all just from the state, from the Dictionary of Sydney.org, which is closed 5 years ago, but they've got the full rundown. They had a dramatic society, and they used to perform plays in Bebber Falls, the furniture store, that were broadcast live on radio. Why don't we do that? They used to do live plays at the ABC. They had a whole drama, radio drama department. We could do that. We could do it. I mean, we wouldn't do it from a furniture store, but you could do something like that now. That'd be great. All right. We'll talk very shortly about the Regency Fair, which is one of the highlights of the day. But just before we do, Steve in Lane Cove, hello.
2: Hi, Dom. I think the square is unnecessary. We've got beautiful Hyde Park, 2 streets up. It runs a large distance across, you know, several blocks of the city. Beautiful green place. When I used to work in the city, I'd go up there and have lunch.
1: I love Hyde Park. Also,
2: yeah, it's great. And there are beautiful trees there. You've got the shade. And down the other end of town, near Central, there's quite a nice park there that
1: Belmore.
2: People can go to.
1: Yep.
2: Yeah, and Wynyard Park. So it just seems and we've got Martin Place. If you want a square type thing, we've got Martin Place, which stretches from George Street up to Macquarie Street. It just seems an unnecessary.
1: Many interesting things there, Steve. I always wonder about, how good would Martin Place be without traffic? But I don't know how that would even function in the city. But that's a huge square. And then you mentioned the parks, but then also Darling Harbour's pretty impressive now. I mean, I went down there last weekend. It was absolutely jumping.
2: Yeah, it's a great place. And you've got the gardens down there as well. So, yeah.
1: Okay, so there's other options, unlike Melbourne in the centre. Thank you, Steve.
2: No worries, Tom. Have a good day.
1: Sometimes
2: Cheers.
1: Wonder if we could have come up with a more original name than Hyde Park. Nevertheless, that's the name that we have. Keep letting us know. Walton's, no relation apparently to Walmart. Someone texted in. I can definitely confirm that Walton's was across from Woolies. My mum worked in the fur department. There's a blast from the past. Selling Cornelius furs. We had so much fun meeting her during the holidays. 3 young kids making our way in from Blacktown. We'd wait till she had lunch playing in the toy department down the road at Woolies. Then we'd have a Woolworths canteen lunch. Life was so much simpler then. Unlike the idea of a green square, let's slow down that space and enjoy. I'm not entirely sure what that's getting at, but nevertheless. Walton's was part park in Pitt, so that's where it's right across the road from the current Woolies. There we go. Keep going. 1300 222 702. It was the IKEA of its days, is somebody on the text line. Put your frocks on. The Regency Fair is taking place at Old Government House. Tell us more. Nadine Johnson joins us. Nadine is the property manager of an extraordinary building. Nadine, good morning.
3: Good morning. How are you?
1: I'm very well. I'm imagining myself decked in my finest attire, looking a bit like a duke. The Regency Promenade, I should say, and fair. What an exciting day.
3: Yes, we're really looking forward to it. We're all ready out there at Parramatta in the park and ready to go for tomorrow.
1: So, speaking of excellent public spaces, the Old Government House there in the park, it's a lovely area to promenade.
3: Beautiful area, yes, and I'm glad you use the word promenade. I was talking to my husband about it this morning.

0: And he suggested, what is that? Does that word even mean? He didn't know what it meant. But it is a Regency word for taking a walk, but it's not only taking a walk as we might use it, you know, in the modern day term, but it is to be seen as well. So definitely put on your best Sunday outfit, come and visit us. There is other activities happening in the park as well. So great opportunity to walk around, have a look and be seen in a beautiful, beautiful part of Parramatta.
1: Well, look, if Bridgerton is any guide, and it's kind of a reimagining of history in all kinds of ways, but the kind of hot date is to go for a walk. They meet in the park in their Sunday finest, and they do promenade. They stroll and they're seen, and the ton comes, and you know, Lady Whistledown takes notes on everything that goes on and publishes the scandal sheet, and I've clearly watched too much Bridgerton. But nevertheless, the idea of getting dressed up for a nice walk in the park, I think that's great.
0: Yeah, lovely. And, you know, it's predicted to be beautiful weather tomorrow, so we're certainly hoping so. And interesting you say about Lady Whistledown, you know, our modern-day version of that is definitely social media.
1: Yes, Lady Instagram. Doesn't quite have the same ring.
0: Yes, Lady Instagram. So we definitely find that a lot of people take their photos and it is reported on Lady Instagram.
1: At top of 28 and sunny day tomorrow, as much as it is today. No chance of rain tomorrow or today, says the Bureau. So that's good, isn't it?
0: It's beautiful. That's amazing. Our storeholders will all be very pleased with that. We have over 30 storeholders all practicing handmade, small batch, slow production. So very human scale activities. And they'll be very, very pleased to hear that. We have face painters there too for the children, games out on the lawns. We have dance demonstrations. So everybody will be very happy.
1: This is the Regency Promenade and Fair that's on at Old Government House in Parramatta Park tomorrow on a beautiful spring day by the sounds of it. Yeah, lots happening. There's dance demonstrations, vintage and artisan markets, expert talks, lawn games, which sounds very, very pleasant as well. Is there some croquet? What lawn games? Do you know what's on offer?
0: Yes, we definitely have croquet, and thankfully we have a couple of sets of those, all made of timber, of course.
1: Lovely.
0: We have skittles, quoits. A lot of people love reminiscing about quoits.
1: I played quoits as a kid.
0: Yes.
1: We didn't have smartphones back then. We had to make our own fun with the quoits. Oh.
0: Yeah, exactly.
1: Because
0: the house, Old Government House used to also be the site of the King's School, and they used to have a big tennis court in what we now call our central courtyard. We'll also have some totem tennis. Do you remember that one as a kid?
1: I do remember that one as a kid. My goodness, the King's School, before its current enormity, was in that neighbourhood. There you go. I didn't know that. Nadine, let's talk a bit about Old Government House here, because I remember we were talking about it in the context of the Parramatta Open not long ago. But there's tours, there's a chance to actually check the building out too, because it's got such a rich history.
0: That's correct. It does have a very rich history, and I was tempted to go into my tour guide mode there, but no, I won't do that.
1: Give us a snapshot though, because for those who haven't had the chance to see it, it's a pretty good double to dress up but then also explore this UNESCO World Heritage listed site.
0: Yes, it's one of 11 properties that makes up the Australian Convict Sites, and actually the house and the domain itself, which is the park, are part of that UNESCO World Heritage listing. And it's Australia's oldest public building. We're free to go into the fair and promenade itself. We do have a cover charge to go inside the house because the house is managed by the National Trust. We're a not-for-profit organisation, so we have to raise money to care for the preservation and conservation of that house, and that's one of the ways we do that. But we have plenty of our amazing volunteers. You know, the National Trust all over Australia has over 7,000 volunteers that help to achieve that goal. So some of those volunteers will be inside our house and they can tell you all about the amazing history. As I said, Australia's oldest public building. So some of that building has been there since 1799.
1: Amazing.
0: We actually have remnants from earlier than that even, probably 1789, I'm going to say. There could be some historians out there who want to text in and correct me on that. But that's what I've been told.
1: Yeah, so, Parramatta was founded incredibly quickly after the arrival of the first fleet. Nadine Johnson's with us. She's the property manager at Old Government House just down the road from us in Parramatta. Looking at some photos here, an extraordinary, fairly simple architecture, given how old it is, it makes total sense. But I'm seeing from the National Trust website, Nadine, just very quietly, that there are ghost tours At some time.
0: Yes. Actually, we have one on tonight.
1: Oh, my goodness.
0: We have them once a month at Old Government House. We have an amazing crew who operate that for us. They do both. Now, to get technical, they do both ghost tours and ghost hunts, but that's another conversation.
1: All right. You can do the double. Look, if there's a tour, presumably the next step is to then hunt the ghosts. I think that makes total sense, and perhaps even bust the ghosts if possible.
0: Yes.
1: So a full experience there, lots of history that you can – it's always good to be able to walk around and create recreation of how people used to live. But dressing to match as well. Nadine, it sounds like a brilliant day tomorrow. Thanks for telling us all about it. Where can people buy the tickets?
0: You can come and buy them on site. We also have Eventbrite tickets, which are available through our website, or you can buy them at the tickets at the door for the house tours, those sorts of things. So plenty of ways to get hold of a ticket, but otherwise just come along, wander around the stores for free, and we'll talk to you after that.
1: Very good. 11 till 4 tomorrow. Thanks for telling us about it.
0: Thank you.
1: Nadine Johnson there, who manages our Old Government House. Great to hear about that. That sounds like a really fun day. Now, the Bevilfords discussion continues. Rhonda Katoomba says Bevilfords was where young couples would meet up to go dancing, a meeting place during World War II. The American soldiers met there too. So it was a new and secondhand furniture warehouse. We're talking about this because it's what was there in the building that's currently a Woolworths that might be demolished as part of the Town Hall Square, if it goes ahead. I've got a text as well. My mother used to take me to Bevilfords to get my school shoes and my haircut. This was in the late 1950s. It was more than a furniture store. I remember it had one of those lifts with sliding metal doors and a lift driver. I remember when they had those in David Jones. So I must have been past that building thousands of times. I went to school not far from there. I've lived in the city in the past. I've never heard of Bevilfords. So it just goes to show how quickly we forget. There was Walton's on one corner, Bevilfords on the other, then the Town Hall, and, of course, the QVB. What an excellent corner of Sydney it is. But should it have a square, A, and should it have a square in the style that the City of Sydney is proposing? If you haven't seen the images of the trees kind of in a circle and the water feature and so on, and then Park Street continuing off on one side, what do you think? We'll continue talking about it after the news. 1-300-222-702. Or you can text 0467-922-702. We'll also talk about how to get ready for bushfire season and meet the young Sydney Cider of the Year.
2: Good morning, Emily Lawrence with ABC News. A Wollongong woman has been charged over a mistaken identity underworld shooting in Western Sydney earlier this month. Gavin Coote has the details.
3: Joshua McDonald was killed at the front of a home in Merrylands West, and officers have since confirmed the 40-year-old tradie was not the intended target. Police yesterday raided a Wollongong unit. They arrested a 28-year-old woman and charged her with accessory after the fact to murder. Detectives allege she conducted surveillance for the gunman and assisted with their escape. She's due to face a bail court today. An 18-year-old man has previously been charged in relation to the shooting and remains before the courts.
2: The New South Wales Liberals have vowed to call a commission of inquiry to look at how gun laws could be improved, announcing plans to scrap caps and freeze a buyback. The party voted with the Minns government in support of gun caps and a buyback last year, but it's now walked back on its support for the Labor decision. New South Wales was the first state to sign up to the national gun buyback promised in the wake of the Bondi terror attack. US President Donald Trump has banned three major news outlets from the White House due to what he calls unfavourable coverage. Mr. Trump says that CNN, MS Now and Politico have been barred, effective immediately, claiming they are reporting, quote, fiction and lies about him. He's also hinted at banning more outlets in the future.
4: There's something wrong with a country that can allow people to write purposely negative stories. Now, if they want to write them, that's fine, but I don't have to let them into the people's house.
2: CNN has released a statement following the president's announcement. The news organisation says it stands fully behind its White House team and their fair and accurate reporting, and that, quote, we have a right under the US Constitution to do that reporting without hindrance or interference from the government. Princess Diana's brother insists he's telling the truth about a phone call with King Charles in the days after his sister's death. In his first television interview to promote a memoir about Diana, Earl Spencer has doubled down on a swathe of explosive allegations about the now King Charles and the royal family.

0: Mr. Spencer claims the then Prince of Wales said his sister would be forgotten soon. He's told the BBC they were the King's words.
1: I've only ever had two calls on the line with Prince Charles at any stage of my life. I was hyper alert to what he was saying, and those are precisely the words he said. And I promise that to you now. Genuinely, that is what he said.
0: A regional health service has told doctors to consider discharging patients earlier as a late flu season cases demand to soar.
2: An email to doctors sent this week from Albury-Wodonga Health's Chief Medical Officer Simon Craig warned that the service is facing overwhelming demands. Doctors have been asked to consider earlier discharge of patients where safe, early plans and rounds, and empowering registrars to discharge without physical consultant review where safe. Doctors were also asked to consider hospital in the home and virtual care options. An AWH spokesperson says the high demand is due to a spike in respiratory illness and operational adjustments are in line with standard clinical governance and protocols.
0: That report from Erin Somerville. Fremantle is the first team through to the 2026 AFL Grand Final after coming from behind to defeat Sydney by 12 points at the SCG. Corbin Middlemass reports.
3: 28 points down at the 30-minute mark of the third quarter, Fremantle needed to do something they had never done in the club's history to book a place in the 2026 Grand Final. A Hayden Young goal after the siren at three-quarter time made the deficit 21 at the final change. Fremantle were the team that they'd been all season in the last, kicking 5 goals 4-1 behind as they pulled off their greatest three-quarter time comeback ever. They had 23 more contested possessions and had 24-6 inside 50s in the last. The Dockers will play either Hawthorn or Brisbane in next Saturday's grand final. Corbin Middlemass, ABC Sport, Sydney.
0: A Travis Head century has helped Australia claim a one-day cricket series victory over Zimbabwe in Harare. Australia bowled Zimbabwe out for 272 in the 49th over to take an unbeatable 2-0 lead in the series. Head has told Fox Sports that he's happy with his form.
4: In a three-game series, you want to just try and impact it once or twice. So understand that, yeah, you're not going to make runs in every game. So nice once I got my start today that I was able to get a good score and contribute to a good win.
0: A dry and sunny day for New South Wales. Sydney's weather's sunny, a top of 28 degrees. Right now it's 15 on the coast, 14 in the west. Looking ahead for Sydney, sunny tomorrow, a top of 28. A possible late shower on Monday, also a top of 28. 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
7: Darian Brooker went to 26 schools as a teenager, constantly moving. And the experience inspired her to found an organisation to help other young people try and figure out what to do with themselves and perhaps get a bit more stability than she had growing up. She's just been named the Young Sydney Sider of the Year by the Committee for Sydney. And she's here to tell us about her experience growing up in many, many places around our city and talking about what the experience inspired her to do. She'll be along in a few moments' time. We will also talk about what the Sydney Writers' Festival is up to because they are moving to programming beyond just the weekend in May. And so we'll talk to Anne Mossop, the outgoing Sydney Writers' Festival director, about some of the events that they have coming up in the weeks ahead. That is all very close here on 702 ABC Sydney. Saturday Breakfast here and the Sydney Session. I'm sure we'll get more into the square at Town Hall and the Beberfields department store that was there before. That seems to be very popular on the text line, talking about the Walton Sears department store over the line too. Rowan Callista says that was the full name of it. But look, it is a warm weekend, top of 28 both days is the forecast with no rain. Today, a day of high fire danger in Sydney. There isn't a total fire ban on today, but as ever, when things are a bit warm in our city, you do wonder what will happen if there's a fire. And in fact, that's the question the Rural Fire Service is asking all of us who live in bushfire-exposed areas to think about. It is their annual Get Ready weekend. To tell us more, Ben Millington joins us, Deputy Commissioner at the RFS. Good morning, Deputy Commissioner. Thanks for joining us.
8: Thanks, Dom, and good morning.
7: A happy Get Ready weekend.
8: Most definitely.
7: Yeah, so this is a point in the calendar where before things get potentially really serious, people can review their plans and I guess also get the latest advice from

0: in the RFS? Because it feels as though the message has changed a bit in the 15 or so years that I've been working here. Preparation is the key to planning for the season.
1: Yeah, most definitely. Look, preparation is a shared responsibility. And, you know, our firefighters do such a fantastic job, particularly during summer, during that fire season. But we can't always have a fire truck at every home. So we really need people to start thinking about the season ahead. We have, as you said, Get Ready Weekend. Over 545 brigades are opening their doors over the weekend so that members can go visit their local brigades, talk to our volunteers and learn the simple actions that make the biggest difference this summer.
0: Yeah, and one of the things about the RFS that's so distinctive, I guess, is that it is such a local organisation. I know whenever we're in the middle of fire coverage and I talk to a local member from the local brigade, that the knowledge of the local area and what happens when a fire comes through, that knowledge is really key to managing what goes on.
1: It is. We have 68,000 members or so right across New South Wales, and all of those will be at their local brigade stations, in their local communities, on hand to chat about how best to protect your family, you know, your friends and neighbours, as well as your property ahead of this season. We are expecting to see a busy season based on the forecast. So this weekend, with this good weather, now's the time to get out and start preparing your properties.
0: And there are questions people should ask themselves that only take potentially a couple of minutes to answer. But if you think about it now, then one, if a crisis were to hit, you're not trying to reason when you're stressed because, you know, adrenaline and all the fear does things to us that perhaps doesn't put us in the best position to make decisions. What are the questions people need to be asking themselves this weekend if they live somewhere that's potentially impacted by bushfires?
1: We really want people to have a bushfire survival plan, and that's as easy as you said, Dom, sitting around your kitchen table this morning over breakfast or later today, asking your families, what will you do, where will you go, and what will you take in the event the bushfire threatens your home? And those three simple questions, where will you go, what will you take, and what will you do, will simply assist you to make sure that you and your family are safe that should fire threaten your home. So very easy. Go to the RFS website. There's some templates there, the Bushfire Survival Plan. Have a look at that. Some great material. Fill it out and as you know, talk to your family. Make sure they understand what's going to happen should fire threaten their homes.
0: And there's some prep people can do, isn't there, as well, both around the property but also perhaps having things ready that you can grab quickly if something happens.
1: Yeah, with the perfect weather this weekend, it's great time to get out into your yards and do those. And there's five simple things. Trim overhanging branches and shrubs. Mow your grass and remove the cuttings. Remove any material around your yards that might burn, wood piles or flammable liquids. Clear your gutters. That's a simple task. And then, as I said, prepare your homes, making sure that you've got some water supply and sturdy hoses that will reach right around your home. So some really simple things. And with this perfect weather over the weekend, it's a great time for families to get out in their yards and undertake those simple preparations.
0: Or to pop down to their local RFS station to know where it is, but also think about perhaps getting involved, but find the events that are on. So there's a website, rfs.nsw.gov.au/get-ready. And I guess the other thing to note, Deputy Commissioner, is that the way that the fire warnings, the fire danger meter that used to have the yellow and black catastrophic, that's now gone down to a red. It's a bit of a clearer system visually to understand when you have to make that big decision, do I stay or do I go? What do people need to know about how the system works now?
1: Yeah, a couple of years ago, we introduced the Australian Fire Danger Rating System and the Australian Warning System. That just means that we now have consistency right across all of our states and territories in Australia. So there's a couple of things people can do. Download the Hazards Near Me app here in New South Wales. That's got advice and promotes warnings for all of our hazards, the SES for floods, RFS for bushfires and the like. So really good app to download ahead of this season. But also the RFS website. That's got information on current fires, updates, tips and tricks. People should continue to monitor, those websites, continue listening to the ABC, who's a great broadcaster for some of this emergency warning as well. So a couple of things people can do just to make sure they stay informed throughout the summer.
0: Okay, so high fire danger today, and that means be ready to act, says the website. And then if it goes to extreme, that means take action now to protect your life and property. Red is now catastrophic, which means for your survival, leave bushfire risk areas. And so Let's hope that we don't have any days at catastrophic nearby. But if we get them, and we probably will this summer, I guess, we at least know what we have to do. And if you have a plan, you know what that means. How do you leave? Where do you go? What do you take? These are good questions to ask today. And thank you for talking us through them.
1: Thanks very much, Tom.
0: Ben Millington there, the Deputy Commissioner with the New South Wales Rural Fire Service. 8 minutes past 12.
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0: And indeed Emma Crowe is going to be presenting Saturday Breakfast next Saturday here on 702 ABC Sydney. A very familiar voice. She's been working here even longer than I have. So welcome, Emma, onto the airwaves next Saturday. Plenty to talk about here. It's all been Bebberfields all day. This is the department store that used to sit where Woolworths is now, and the Woolworths might be demolished as part of the new Town Hall Square. Quick chat to Greg in Winston Hills. Hi, Greg.
7: Hi, g'day, mate. The Bebberfield store was a great meeting place for sailors and pickups and so forth during the war. And it was also referred to as Battleship Corner for the same reason. And they had a little jingle that used to play over the radio, which I'll try it. Meet me on Battleship Corner, come with me into the store. You'll find the furniture paradise. You'll find what you want for your from the store and much more. I can't remember the second verse.
0: That's pretty good going.
7: Yeah, but it was actually, they never used to say Battleship Corner on the radio.
0: Oh, okay.
7: It was always Bebberfield's Corner.
0: So I presume.
7: On Bebberfield's Corner, come with me into the store.
0: People talk about how effective radio advertising can be. I guess we've just seen that demonstrated, Greg, across the decades. Now, perhaps you can clear up for me. I've got a text here saying, because people were saying Walton's was opposite in the place where the city tower is now and the galleries. And then someone else is saying, no, it was Walton's, then it was Bebberfield's. I'm not sure that's right because I think Bebberfield's opened in 1872. Look, it's all very confusing. Did you ever go?
7: To Bebberfield? Yeah, I've been in there many times. I'm 84-year-old.
0: So. Well, they did radio shows in there, including in dramas by the Bebberfields playing the Bebberfields players.
7: I don't remember any of those. But,
0: amazing.
7: With the school, we used to go to the town hall for the choir practice, choir and so forth.
0: Oh, brilliant! You would have been a good member of the Bebberfields player with that singing voice, Greg.
7: I've done a bit of singing in my time, but anyway.
0: I can hear it. Thank you for performing for us.
7: All right. Okay, cool.
0: That's tough. That's Greg in Winston Hills filling us in here on Saturday Brekkie.
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3: 702 ABC Sydney. Sydney.
0: Thanks for being with us. Have you had a teacher who transformed your life, who set you on a path, who really changed things for you? A lot of people have. I've heard this from lots of people, but I'm not sure I've ever heard a story of a life that's changed as much, really, as Darian Brooker's. Darian's just been named as Young Sydney Cider of the Year by the Committee for Sydney, and Darian's here to tell us about the teacher that changed her life and what she's done to kind of pay it forward. Darian, good morning.
8: Good morning, Dom. How are you?
0: Very, very well. Well, congratulations.
8: Thank you so much.
0: Young Sydney Cider of the Year.
8: I know. It's unbelievable. I'm still soaking it up, I think.
0: Absolutely. Well, it's lovely of you to come to Parramatta Square to tell us all about it. So you had quite the childhood, 26 schools.
8: Yes, 26 schools and, yes, many more home changes. And my experience is quite common for the out-of-home care system and some young people move significantly more than that. So, it's amazing how much impact that those moves can have on a young person. They can really be lifelong.
0: Yeah. Oh, absolutely. I mean, school is such an important part of our sense of self growing up and having the stability, continuity of friends and teachers and so on. It must have felt like you're on a merry-go-round at times.
8: Definitely. I met so many different teachers and schools and different bell times and uniforms. And, you know, it was constant readjustment. And I found it really hard to find a sense of belonging. And, yeah, that the instability made my schooling journey and just trying to learn and be a teenager really challenging.
0: I mean, it's hard enough going to the one school at times.
8: Absolutely.
0: And just even the uniform roulette must have been quite hard to get your head around.
8: Yeah, and the floor plan of the schools and, you know, trying to figure out the routine. Every school has, you know, slightly different rules and expectations. And, yeah, I could go on and on about all the different changes and how hard that was to adjust. But, yeah, it definitely taught me a lot about resilience.
0: Yeah, I'm just thinking you must have a comprehensive knowledge of what's good and bad about schools that perhaps the department should pick your brain about.
8: That would be
0: but,
8: good.
0: But there was a moment where the merry-go-round stopped.
8: Yeah. I had so many wonderful teachers throughout the journey who, you know, gave me a positive comment along the way or, you know, some encouragement. I think generally all the teachers that I had really wanted to see me succeed. But there was one teacher in particular, Margie, or Miss Murphy. She was the most wonderful teacher. And funnily enough, she wasn't even my teacher.
0: Oh, really?
8: She was just a teacher at the school who saw me, you know.
0: Isn't that impressive?
8: I know. And I think it really goes to show the power that, you know, a safe adult can have in a young person's life is just being observant and looking out for young people. And, yeah, she saw me and, you know, I was reaching the point where, if I didn't have support, I was probably not going to finish school. I was moving homes really frequently at that time in my schooling journey in year 11. I was at St. John the Evangelist Catholic High School in Nowra. And, yeah, she saw me. She stepped in and she got permission from the school and the department to ask if I was able to live with her.
0: Oh, what a beautiful thing. And even though she wasn't your teacher, she just thought, hey, here's a young person who could use a bit of stability.
8: Yeah, absolutely. And it wasn't just the home that was so valuable. You know, she really took the time to give me the everyday normal household moments that I needed role modeled to me. Because I'd moved around so much, you know, knowing what a normal, quote unquote, normal family looked like was not something that I really had a great deal of understanding of. And so, you know, just seeing such a loving household and seeing normal people interact with each other, it was really pivotal time in my life. You know, I remember she would wake me up with a cup of tea in the morning. She taught me how to drive.
0: Oh, wow.
8: Yeah, like so many important skills. And no matter where I was at, like, you know, whether I wanted to learn how to knit or make chocolate or, you know, procrastinate on my studies, she was there for me. And there was never any judgment. And she just accepted me for who I was. And I needed that so badly at that time in my life.
0: Oh, what a brilliant thing. Was this something that she did often, where she had young people coming and staying with her?
8: Not that I know of, no.
0: You were the only one?
8: No, yeah. But she was definitely loved by all. Like, she just has this warmth about her and this energy that, yeah, just I guess everyone would see her as a safe adult.
0: There are those teachers, aren't they? It just seemed to have so much engagement and joy and love for the people that they mentor, but
8: absolutely,
0: this is far beyond the call of duty.
8: Yes, definitely. But I also, you know, I don't want to underestimate the power that, you know, everyday moments can have, you know, from teachers as well. Obviously, Miss Murphy did an amazing job in doing a very generous act for me and getting me through that challenging time. However, that's not completely necessary, you know, in order to make an impact, you know. So I encourage any teacher, any adult, you know, to really look out for the young people in their lives. And it doesn't have to be a huge gesture, but just be observant and be approachable and yeah, encourage young people in your life.
0: Darian Brooker is here. She's just been named the Young Sydney Cider of the Year by the Committee for Sydney at a gala event, I'm told, in Barangaroo of all places, which we've been talking about quite a lot during the course of the show. But this notion of being seen by a safe adult, that seems to be the thing that stayed with you and that's inspired then your now as an adult, your attempt to help others in a similar situation.
8: Yes. So we are now looking to support up to 1 million children by 2040 is our goal. I'm the founder of We Future Leaders. We're an education and mentoring company based in the Sutherland Shire. We support students from preschool age all the way through to tertiary education. And, yeah, our goal is to eventually bridge education inequalities in Australia. And the way that we want to do that is by combining the tutoring and the mentoring together.
0: Okay.
8: Because the mentoring's super valuable, you know, meeting young people where they're at and co-designing the personal goals with the young person rather than saying, hey, you need to do this. You know, young people we really underestimate. And I think when we actually engage them in the decision-making process around, you know, the decisions that impact their lives, then that can be really powerful. You know, like it's really empowering when they have agency over their own lives, you know. So we meet them where they're at and we want to help to get them to reach their personal and academic goals.
0: Okay. And so if I'm a young person in this situation and if I'm not sure how the system works nowadays as opposed to when you were going through it, but kids are going from place to place like this, is it possible that through your organisation they can have a more ongoing connection?
8: Absolutely. We have a partnership with DCJ in Sutherland Shire, and I would love to expand that into other jurisdictions. So young people who have a care experience can access our services through their carers or their caseworkers. But also we support a range of families outside of the out-of-home care system as well. We have partnerships with Ronald McDonald House Charities in Westmead and in Renwick to support young people who have missed a huge amount of school from chronic illness.
0: Yeah.
8: And there are lots of other, pathways to access our services. So if you're a young person who feels like you need some support, we'd love to reach out and to help.
0: So this is We Future Leaders, and Darian Brooke is the founder and chief executive. How does it work? I mean, how does the fairly blunt question, but how does the money side of it work?
8: So we have families who pay privately, and we're more of a social enterprise model, even though we are a company. And so what we want to do is ensure that the funds that we earn from one aspect of our organisation can assist in funding the areas of impact that we really want to provide. But it's also all about partnership. So our partnerships with charity, our partnerships with government, and, you know, help us to provide equitable access. But the reason why I became a company rather than a charity is because I was a bit afraid to become reliant on grants and donations from an organisation, I guess, sustainability perspective. So, yeah, we're working towards social enterprise status.
0: Yeah, that's so interesting. So just as you've taken your experience and kind of paid it forward by creating this organisation, if people can afford to pay and just think that the services that We Future Leaders offer would help their children, then that cross-subsidises the people who can't pay. That sounds like a pretty great way to do it.
8: I think so. And I think that's a lot of the reasons why families will choose us. Families see the heart, you know. We're not just a tutoring company. We really see the whole child. And we know that when we prioritise well-being and we see the whole young person for who they are, that everything flourishes. And I think families are really drawn to that, that heart factor and, you know, the care. So, I think it's awesome that they know that, you know, their actions in supporting their own children can help to support other children too. It's pretty amazing.
0: So you got to move in with your teacher, Margaret Murphy, in year 11. What happened after that? And when did you made it through to the end of school, I'm gathering?
8: Yes, I did. So I didn't stay with her for the rest of my schooling journey, but, my experience with her was really set me up for success, I think, for the rest of my schooling journey. I finished my HSC, I feel like against the odds, and I did pretty well. I was really happy with how I went. I went into university, but, you know, just being very candid, I wasn't actually able to finish my university degree because as a young care leaver, when there's very little support and no financial support for young people in that situation, you know, trying to be a young adult, trying to navigate the world and study, really struggled to manage. So I ended up leaving university, working full-time for a while. And after I started my business and we got some traction, I've now gone back to study and I've almost finished my psychology degree.
0: Oh, what a wonderful thing to do. I mean, look, university, of course, isn't for everybody, but if it's something you wanted to do and aren't able to do so because of those barriers, that's unfortunate. I mean, I guess that's a problem for another time. But, yeah, just getting through high school and getting to that point is so challenging for so many people. And it sounds as though your organisation's really keen to help people, as you did, get there against the odds.
8: Yes, and I think we need to recognise that for every year that a young person remains engaged in any form of education, whether it's formal schooling or another alternative, the better outcomes that they're likely to have for the rest of their life. And so that's really important to me. I really want to support and protect children's childhoods now, but also, provide support for their futures as well.
0: So this is Darius Brooker, who took her experience on the merry-go-round of 33 moves and 26 different schools, but now runs We Future Leaders, which I see employs 50 people and she's, 150?
8: Yeah, we have a team of 50 staff, which is really crazy to say out.

0: trying to get into medicine, and honestly, everyone in between. And it's a real honour to be able to serve such a diverse group of young people. They're all amazing.
1: I mean, that, I guess that's the thing about education. It can be so transformative to people.
0: Yeah.
1: I've found that in my own life, that just being able to study things and finish things and so on can just, I don't know, set you up for success. And being supported is something I guess I took for granted growing up. I was fortunate in my circumstances, but I can only imagine that without that, and that's so common. I've talked to many people who've been through similar stories to yours. If you don't even know where you're going to be in 3, 6, 9, 12 months, that sense of instability must be so debilitating.
0: It is, and it really prevents young people from being ambitious. When they're in survival mode, and not just young people, any person, when you're in survival mode and you're just trying to get by, you do not have the headspace to be thinking about your goals and dreams. And I think that is a huge contributing factor as to why, you know, outcomes aren't as positive for so many young people in these circumstances. It is not their fault. And so I say we need to... the safe adults around, it is our responsibility as adults and as organisations, teachers, the general community. We need to keep young people safe and we need to support them so that they can focus on what they need to focus on.
1: Makes space so that there's time to think of goals and dreams. Well, it sounds as though you managed to find the time to do that along your journey. How long have you been planning this business?
0: So the business is now around 6 years old. This is our sixth year. And, it's amazing to see how much we've grown. You know, we have a team of 50 staff now, but we have employed over 140 young people as well throughout our journey. And I think it's really amazing just to see how far we've come. And I look forward to seeing where we go.
1: Congratulations on all you've done, but you're just getting started. If you want to impact a million young people by 2040, it's a big hill. I'm feeling quietly confident you might just get there.
0: Thank you. Yes, I am too. And you know, I'm not exactly sure how I'm going to get there, but I think a little bit of ambition and confidence can really go a long way. And I think that's gotten me this far so far.
1: It does seem to have. Well, congratulations again. Lovely to meet you. And keep us posted.
0: I absolutely will. Thanks so much.
1: Darian Brooker, who's the Young Sydney Cider of the Year for 2026. 8:30 here on 702 ABC Sydney. Dom Knight with you. We've got Anne Mossop from the Sydney Writers Festival not far away. We're also taking a look at the best bartenders in our city too. They've been awarded this week as well. But it is now time to check in with Emily Lawrence in the newsroom. Morning, Emily.
2: Good morning, Dom. Making news, the New South Wales Liberals have pledged to freeze the state's buyback of guns and scrap ownership limits for farmers if elected next year. The Minns government was the first state to sign up to the national gun buyback promised in the wake of the Bondi terror attack. The state Liberals voted with the Minns government in support of gun caps and a buyback last year. But the party now says it wants strict limits to remain for people without a legitimate reason to hold additional guns, and it'll call a commission of inquiry to look at how the laws could be improved. Another person has been charged over the mistaken identity underworld shooting of tradie Joshua McDonald in Western Sydney earlier this month. Police yesterday raided a Wollongong unit, arresting a 28-year-old woman and charging her with accessory after the fact to murder. Detectives allege she conducted surveillance for the gunman and assisted their escape. She's due to face a bail court today. The Prime Minister is set to formally launch Australia's bid for a seat on the United Nations Security Council, using the government's record on digital safety as a selling point. Anthony Albanese is flying to the US to join world leaders at the United Nations General Assembly next week. He's expected to campaign for a 2-year term on the UN Security Council in 2029, with Australia last holding a non-permanent seat in 2013. US President Donald Trump says he's banned 3 prominent media outlets from the White House in an escalation of his attacks on the American press. In a post on social media, Mr. Trump says cable networks CNN and MS Now and political newsletter Politico have been banned effective immediately, with more to follow. The president says the ban is a result of their constant reporting of fake news. And a new species of cat has been scientifically described for the first time in more than a century. It was found in Bolivia's cloud forests. It's called Tilcayo by local communities and is part of a group called tiger cats found across South America. It's been given the scientific name Leopardus Tilcayo, retaining its local name. It's only about 50 centimetres from head to tail, Dom, so smaller than your average house cat. But always incredible that

0: a new species can be found.
1: Yeah.
0: What I assume is a planet that's been completely covered by humans and all the scientific discoveries have been made, but not this cat, not Tilcayo.
1: I've just brought up a picture of it. Yeah, it looks, yeah, smaller than a domestic cat. It's kind of, and the face is a bit domestic cat-like, but it's got the sort of stripes of the spots of, I don't know, is it tiger or leopard sort of adjacent? What an extraordinary thing, a Tilcayo. Okay.
0: Yes.
1: I don't,
0: always a new discovery to be made.
1: I don't know that I should get one as a pet. I'm not sure if that's the right sort of cat for that.
0: Could it be the equivalent of the next oodle?
1: It could be. The tiger cat. Yeah. There you go. I want to know more. All right. Well, thank you. There's a lot of news in the world. CNN getting banned from the White House is interesting. But while there are Tilcayos to be uncovered, Emily, who knows where we'll end up?
0: Oh, look, a cat story's always, I was going to say, come up trumps. Excuse the pun.
1: Okay, there you go. That's going beyond the call of duty there from Emily Lawrence in the newsroom, who will update you again at 9 o'clock. Simone Wetton's going to join us in a moment. But before we get to that, we started talking about this is often the way we talk radio, and it is Dom Knight with you on Saturday Breakfast at 26 to 9. But we started talking about the Sydney Town Hall Square development that Clover Moore, the Lord Mayor, and the council have been proposing, and the state government's just asked for a ruling on whether it should be deemed a state significant development. They may take it over, as they did with Barangaroo in the past. But we've gotten on to what stores were there before. And it turns out that there was a store called Beberfultz, which was a furniture store that sold new and secondhand furniture. And that's what was there before Woolies became Woolies, the Woolies that would be knocked down if they built the square. And just looking, I've discovered that they had 9 furnished rooms and they performed theatre in there with the Beberfultz Players live on radio. They did the kind of cross-promotional radio from their store twice a day on 2KY. A different world in the media. Andrew in Katoomba wants to tell us more. Hello, Andrew.
2: Good morning, Dom. How are you?
1: I'll meet you at Beberfultz.
2: Well,
1: apparently.
2: Yeah, well, it's actually that intersection is quite an interesting history. Starting with the QVB corner, since about the 1800s, it's always been associated with marketing and retail.
1: And Lawsy.
2: Yes, but between 1830s and, where are we, the 1880s, it was also the police courts and police station.
1: Oh, really?
2: Yes. Going over to the other side of George Street, the Galleries Victoria, or the Galleries Corner now.
1: It's called the Galleries now, but it was Lay Gallery Victoria, which I found quite strange.
2: Yes. So that has been commercial residential up until the early 1920s, where it became Murdoch's and then became Walton's.
1: Okay. So, yes, people have seen in pictures proving that it was Walton's. A lot of people are very passionate about this.
2: Yes, and then in the 1980s, it became a massive, great big hole in the ground, which Sydney was famous for quite a while. Then the Woolworths corner, or Beberfultz, I've got my teeth out of my mouth, has been a commercial residential area until Beberfultz came around and then Woolworths. But the most interesting one, the town hall side of things, was actually one of the first cemeteries in Sydney.
1: Really?
2: Yeah.
1: But where the town hall is today?
2: Where the town hall is today, and it wasn't until about 1869 that they began construction of the town hall by removing the cemetery.
1: Well, sounds like a good start.
2: Well, yeah. So it's quite an interesting corner.
1: Yeah,
2: it's had a bit of a story around it.
1: I've always thought of that as the very heart of the city there, but it's also being pointed out that they're renovating Sydney Square, which is the bit in between the cathedral and the town hall, and that's always been a bit of an empty space because it's kind of blocked off. So who knows what they'll do. I've looked it up, Andrew. It's called The Galleries, but with a French spelling, G-A-L-E-R-I-E-S. It was The Galleries Victoria, and it was, I promise you, it was Lay Gallery Victoria at one point because I found that very strange. Unless I'm getting that wrong, perhaps I am. All right, so it's amazing how many phases a city, relatively new city by global standards in terms of putting buildings up. That is fascinating. Thank you very much, Andrew.
2: Not a problem.
1: There you go. So, of course, the history of the Gadigal people goes back some 60,000 years, but building stone permanent buildings, there have been quite a few iterations, even since 1788. That is all fascinating. Get into a car. Simone Wetton ceaselessly quests through Sydney looking for interesting events to attend, to tell us all about. She's already revealed when we talked at 6:45 that her week includes a session of inspecting a peat bog done to illustrate the Irish peat industry as part of the Sydney Fringe. But there's more. There's always more, isn't there, Simone? Hello.
3: Oh, yes. Yes, and it was lovely hearing Jenny say how much she enjoyed Joyful Noise earlier today. This is the play by Tim Slover about how Handel, the wonderful German composer, came up with his incredible work, The Messiah. And that's being performed tonight, I think, for the last time at the Greek Theatre in the Addison Road complex at Marrickville. Housework continues, directed by Shannon Rush, by Emily Steele at the Opera House. And How to Succeed in Business Without Really Trying, the musical with excellent dancing in it, directed and choreographed by Cameron Mitchell. That continues at the Hayes Theatre. And if you're wanting to get out and about and, you know, do a bit of market, you know, looking around, the Big Design Market is on this weekend at Carriage Works, and they've got wonderful ceramics, jewellery, stationery. The St Ives Food and Wine Festival is on tomorrow. That's their big annual event with multicultural celebrations at the St Ives Village Green tomorrow, and Taste of Hornsby on today at the Hornsby Park Gardens. So, you know, you could do a little bit of markets all over Sydney.
1: Feels like things are just the schedule's getting packed now that we're heading into the warmer
3: spring.
1: Months.
3: Spring. Yeah, indeed. The Pacific Opera has some opera favourites tonight at 7:30 and tomorrow at 3 at the Tom Mann Theatre in Surry Hills with an orchestra called the Modest Orchestra. Isn't that nice?
1: It is.
3: Very sweet. And they're performing opera favourites, musical theatre gems, directed by Peter Coleman Wright, the wonderful Pacific Opera there. Out of town, if you're heading around Marugal Women's Art Prize, this is at the Marugal property run by Sydney Living Museums, corner of West and Warragee Streets in Nowra. So you can have a look at some really interesting art there. The Italian Film Festival, it's kicked off, and I want to go to this film. I love the title. It's called Holy Cannoli.
1: Sold.
3: I love it. It's about a real estate agent who's not been lucky in love, but he has a passion for desserts. It's a good start.
1: Okay.
3: You know, what do you think about that?
1: Well, I'm not good at love, but I'm good at desserts. Yeah, look,
3: good
1: I can relate
3: desserts.
1: To that.
3: Yeah, anyway, that's Holy Cannoli, but they've got other shows. One's called Separate Beds, a romantic comedy. Doesn't quite sound so romantic, does it? Romantic drama, though, The Echo Chamber. And they've got a kids' movie, Encanto. There's also a documentary on Armani and the birth of Italian fashion. So, I don't know, you could probably take a gelato in to see one of those movies.
1: You could.
3: You know, get the whole atmosphere.
1: Is that a different Encanto from the Disney one? It must
3: yeah,
1: be.
3: Yeah. Yes. So,
1: this means, you know, Enchanted.
3: It's the Italian Encanto. I don't know, there'll probably be a bit of a beverage involved in that or something. So,
1: get the IP lawyers onto that one. Now, Simone, we've just been talking in great detail about, I love how hyper-specific radio can be. But, I mean, it is a corner that many of us know well, but the corner basically where opposite the town hall where we've discovered there was a, you know, we know there's still a Woolworths, busiest Woolworths in Australia.
3: It was very Beberfold. Busy, especially in the afternoon when you've got boys from girls from various schools coming in and buying a lot of sweets.
1: There are a lot of sweets available as they go to the train. Have you heard of Beberfold's? That's what
3: no,
1: was there
3: I haven't,
1: before.
3: But I love the sound that they were doing radio shows.
1: Yes, plays radio plays.
3: They were like the first Fringe festival, you know?
1: I guess they were. And then we had Walton's opposite, which was called Murdoch's previously. And I've just heard, this is the most Australian bit of the whole story, that there was a thing called the Town Hall Hotel, which was a pub wedged into the base of it.
3: Oh, wow. That sounds good. But I haven't heard in any of the plans any theatre or arts things there. So can we put that on the agenda if they're going to...
1: Oh, you want a theatre?
3: Opposite
1: the town hall.
3: Beautiful.
1: Well,
3: or maybe even something in the square. If the square's going to get up, I want to see it used with, you know, something for the arts.
1: Well, I'll say this is entirely selfish, Simone, but one of the Melbourne Comedy Festival is one of my favourite events. I think it's my favourite thing that happens in Australia. And for that, the comedians take over the Melbourne Town Hall. And there are lots
3: wonderful.
1: Of venues. There's about six or seven different venues from the big town hall, which is kind of like ours,

0: through to there's underground. It's all sorts of stuff going on. Why can't we have comedians in there?
1: Yeah, well, Sydney Town Hall has got lots. You know, I mean, you might have been under, you know, when they've had various festivals underneath. And,
0: yeah,
1: and
0: did a show.
1: The big, yeah,
0: from
1: I
0: lower, we did evenings from Lower Town Hall. All right, we want comedians in there somewhere. That's what I want to see. They always improve things. All right, Simone, thank you so much.
1: I'll see you soon.
0: Simone went in there with her rundown of all the things happening this weekend in Sydney. Morning, says somebody. It's John on my daily walk. What about Martin Place as the home of the GPO? This was marked as the centre of the Sydney CBD. So is the emphasis moving, and what about the history of Martin Place? That is a great question. Martin Place is clearly the closest thing we have to a city square at the moment, and it's very big. But I just think the roads running through have limited the potential of Martin Place. I don't know what you think about that. Maybe I'm being too fussy. But I also note, as I've been saying, in the council's plans that Park Street continues. A lot of people have texted in worried about where will the buses go, what's going on with that. Well, right next to, if the council gets to build its plan, which is the big question, the road runs right through. So it's right next to where the new square would be. Interestingly enough, in a few moments, the best bars in Sydney. Here are the bartenders who've been awarded.
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6: Foodies.
0: Looking at the world of food and also drink at times, we get experts in to tell us about what is happening and we get your contributions as well, and we love to do it. Last night, the Bartender Best Bar Awards were on, the Australian Bar Awards, and we have with us Kim Berry, who's Managing Editor of Australian Bartender, to talk us through some of the bars and bartenders who were honoured last night at Jones Bay Wharf. Kim, good morning.
7: Good morning. How are we?
0: Thank you for backing up from the Bartender Awards to talk to me at 8:45. That's going beyond the call of duty.
7: Listen, I'm dedicated to my job, if nothing else.
0: Absolutely.
7: I got to nearly all of the events that ran through Sydney Bar Week and then, yes, managed to talk to as many of the 450 people at the Bar Awards last night as I possibly could. So I do apologise for how I'm sounding.
0: Not at all. People love a bar, though. I've got someone texted in the Town Hall Hotel. I think it looks like the building might even still be there. I'm not sure. I don't think it is. I think it's all been demolished. But where the Walton's department store was, we've been discussing, there's a little pub wedged in there. So we do love a bar. And
7: we do.
0: We should talk about the bars and the bartenders who were honoured. It feels like it's been a really busy time in the bar industry in the past year or two.
7: Very busy and, you know, pretty tough, but I think this is an industry where you find constant evolution and reinvention, and you get everything from small single independent operators creating these venues in you know, more suburban areas or still even in built-up CBD areas, as well as the bigger hospitality groups creating, you know, these sort of iconic brands as well. And I think that's one of the most wonderful things about the industry is its diversity and just the creativity that lives in the space.
0: Well, I mean, I must say the diversity of what's on offer now that we have small bars and all kinds of specialist places opening compared to the, well, it's a pub, used to be the case, it's changed quite a bit.
7: It has, and it's a tough market in that, you know, pub culture is so, you know, I mean, it's in Australia's DNA. And so to sort of try and eke out a difference in terms of we're not a pub, we're a bar, and then build that sort of, you know, I guess build that clientele, but also start to build that culture. And we're really there. Like, it's really happening. We have categories in the Bar Awards for, you know, best cocktail bar. I mean, sorry, best gin bar or rum or whiskey or tequila. So we are rich and diverse enough that we can be awarding

0: finding bars and, you know, from around the country that are operating at a standard that in a really specific niche within, you know, the alcohol or the spirits sort of industry.
1: Well, let's talk about about rum bar specifically, because the rum bar of the year also won bartender of the year.
0: Sure did. So in Clarence Street in Sydney CBD is a real, you know, it's one of the real precincts of cocktail bars in Sydney and in New South Wales. And in one of the buildings along there is Old Loves and Old Mates. Old Mates is up on the roof and Old Loves is in the basement. And Old Loves is a tiki bar. It won Best Rum Bar of the Year. And Callum Mara, who, of course, is nicknamed Squid, because Callum Mara.
1: Oh, yes. That makes sense.
0: He took out Bartender of the Year this year. He came second last year, and he said to us at the time, I'm coming back and it's going to be mine. And he's been studying and practiced the whole kit, and he really did. He turned up for the Bartender of the Year competition, which was we held on the Tuesday. It was 5 hours of the day, and then we gave them a little 2 hour break. We found the three finalists. They had 2 hours, and then we had the final round where they created their signature cocktails using a Cointreau or Highland Park whiskey. I'm probably not meant to mention brands, I apologize. But they had to make two cocktails that were their own, and he brought it home. It was a huge night, and it was a huge night for that group because, they took out Bartender of the Year, and they also took out Rum Bar of the Year.
1: Yeah, as we were saying.
0: And they took out Bartender's Bar of the Year.
1: Oh, Bartender's Bar. Okay, so they did very well.
0: They did a trifecta.
1: We're fine with these are all reviews independently, of course. But yes, the brands we can't really do, but that's all good.
0: I know. I'm sorry about that.
1: That's all right. Lots of things to celebrate here.
0: Oh, I know.
1: Cocktail list of the year. This is the thing. Now, maybe Sammy, people have been talking about for a while, is kind of globally one of the Sydney bars that everyone's looking at kind of internationally.
0: Yeah, and I think the Maybe Group, which owns Maybe Sammy and a number of other bars in and around Sydney, who are some of the biggest voices, I guess, for really pushing Australian bartenders and Australian bars beyond our borders and onto a global stage, the cocktail list for which they were nominated this year and for which all of their peers voted for was a remarkable list that tied into basically popular culture history, like movies and movie stars. And it was, you know, there were cocktails that there was a cocktail they'd present, and then you would have to put headphones on to listen to.
1: Oh, wow.
0: Yeah, it was really in a league of its own, and I think this is one of the things within the industry is you, and I mean, so in any industry really, isn't it, that you have someone within it or groups within it who really do set a standard or who do something that everyone else just goes, oh God, I wish I'd thought of that. Like that's amazing. Like how did you
1: cocktails and drinks? We've got Kim Berry here from Australian Bartender talking about the best bar awards. And look, lots of highlights. We're going to jump onto the Sydney Writers Festival in a moment, and I may have got a bit too excited about ancient department stores in Sydney, so we're a bit squashed for time. But I want to let you recover your voice. But Wine Bar of the Year. There have been so many wine bars opening up in recent years, and Bar Capin in Surry Hills took out Wine Bar of the Year.
0: It sure did. Look, we're all getting very fancy. Aren't we? We're like a little plate of something, just a little something. And, you know, like just to have small plate and a glass of wine, which curiously can sometimes become many plates and wines from all over the world. And Bar Capin's, when it opened on, it's in Surry Hills, it really was at the forefront of reviving that sort of Surry Hills region into a back, it's not that it wasn't, but back into a food and bar culture, you know, sort of operative. And now when you walk up and down, you know, Albion Street, you've got a number of venues owned by the Bar Capin's crowd. And, you know, you've got Gilders and you've got Frankie's and you've got, it goes on and on. And I mean,

0: they won Wine Bar of the Year, but it's also, you know, it's a great way to sort of reflect on what you, what these bars and venues do on a broader scale,
1: yeah,
0: in terms of their area or the type of offering that they have.
1: Wine Bar can really bring things back to life. And it's amazing to think,
0: exactly,
1: that until not very long ago, you used to have an intention, you had to have an intention to dine, to have a glass of wine in any venue. So we've made a lot of progress.
0: We were savages. We were savages well, and we are seeing the light.
1: Kim, we'll have to get you back because there's much more to talk about. But thank you for some of the highlights. There you go.
0: Have a great day.
1: Thanks. That's Kim Berry from Australian Bartender talking about the Australian Bar of the Year Awards. Let's jump straight to Anne Mossop from Sydney Writers Festival, though, because they have an extraordinary program coming up. Hello, Anne.
2: Hi there.
1: Great to have you with us. And look, we know, of course, that the Headline Festival is in May, but we have a second thing here, more than 25 free events at the State Library, and it's all homegrown.
2: Exactly. So it's a wonderful program of free talks with all, and workshops with all kinds of writers happening at the State Library today and over the next few weeks.
1: Yeah, there's two weekends. So it was yesterday and today, and then a Friday to Sunday, 9th to the 11th of October. With, I mean, the highlight list is incredible. You seem to have got a pick of the board in terms of some very exciting authors. What are some of the highlights?
2: Well, we've got some amazing things today. You know, somebody could run into the State Library to see Emily Perkins and Charlotte Wood talking about how being writing teachers has made them understand their own writing in a different way.
1: Great.
2: So that's for writers at any stage of their career or people who just love, you know, Charlotte and Emily. But we've got some amazing things today. ABC Radio National's Top 100 Australian Books, the First Nations edition. So people like Bruce Pascoe, Curly Saunders, Mel Saywood, talking about what are the First Nations books that everybody should vote for on that list. We've got a wonderful session on gay rom-coms with Josh Hortella and Patrick Lenton.
1: Oh, Patrick would be great for that. Well, well-programmed, if I may say. He's
2: so
1: fantastic.
2: Much fun. He's really, really, you know, Bruce Pascoe talking about Dark Emu, obviously a really important book. So we're featuring some really important new books. And so tonight you can see Garth Nix talking about his latest book in conversation with that wonderful book enthusiast, Luke Bateman. But on the over the weekend in October, we've also got, you know, extraordinary new books from Holly Ringland, Michael Rowbotham, a conversation about creativity, the top political books, 100 political, you know, part of that again, that Radio National's top 100 Australian books, which politics books should be on that list. But some revisiting books like The Slap with Christos Tsolkas, so looking at those modern classics. And another one, Susie Miller and David Williamson, two playwrights, two amazing plays centering on AFL, many years apart. So this kind of a celebration.
1: Oh,
2: of
1: how timely. The club feels like there's a lot to teach us in 2026.
2: And Susie's new work about, you know, Strong as the New Pretty Women's AFL. So there's just a really, you know, and of course that weekend also a celebration of the work of David Malouf. With writers like poet Sarah Holland Batt, Gail Jones, who was a good friend of David's, and Christos Tsolkas. So some really beautiful things from the classic to, you know, to contemporary gay rom-com and some brilliant new books.
1: Yeah, we had a couple of months ago, Shakti Dharan, the playwright, Shakti was here talking about his memoir. And I'm very glad to see he's always worth hearing, absolutely. And he's going to be talking about his memoir in a session called "How We Write About How We Write About Ourselves."
2: Yeah, and that'll be because that's with also with the writer Antoun Issa, who's written a book about his family and you know, the history in the Lebanese Civil War with Shakti talking with writer and novelist Sarah Saleh. So it'll be it's really really great conversations and so a range of fantastic workshops. And, you know, most of those sessions, for all of the sessions, we've kept a few seats for people who just want to show up on the day.
1: Nice.
2: People
1: one.
2: Can go onto the website and book a ticket, but you can also just give it a go. So, it, you know, I'd encourage people to have a look at what's on today and get along to the State Library.
1: Well, I'm very excited because I had the privilege of doing a live broadcast when they opened the kind of renovations at the State Library. We did a Sunday weekend show there. And John Valance, the outgoing librarian, had masterminded this whole plan of putting the theatreette down there and everything, this beautiful new theatre that they built. But then you're thinking, well, what are they going to program? And I remember thinking, gosh, I hope Sydney Writers Festival gets involved because what a better place to talk about books than at the State Library. So it sounds as though, my goodness, has the call been answered, Anne Mossop?
2: It has. But the other thing that's happened since that auditorium opened, of course, is that the library has done a beautiful renovation of its foyers. It's got an amazing cafe. You know, sitting there on the edge of the Domain, it's a beautiful place to just drop in. Yep. And, of course, drop in, go have your coffee. But today and over that October long weekend, not the long weekend, but that October weekend,
1: yes,
2: there's so much great stuff to see.
1: I mean, it feels as though, as if there wasn't enough programming that the team did during the week. You've scaled up to more year-round. I'm here for it. I think it's very exciting. But, yes, Anne Mossop, you certainly set a high bar, given that you're stepping down from directing the Sydney Writers Festival. The person, whoever is taking over the job, you've got a lot of programming slots to fill now that it's expanded so
2: much. Well, I have to say my successor is Tamara Zimmett, who's an Australian ex-Sydney Writers Festival, ex-The Wheeler Centre in Melbourne, but she's been working at the Edinburgh International Book Festival for the last few years, and they have an amazing program there, so we're really lucky to have her. She'll be up for any of those challenges.
1: Well, yes, and of course the Wheeler Centre is part of the State Library in Victoria, so good to know how they do the year-round version of their programming and perhaps steal some ideas from Melbourne. Not that I'm going to admit to it. And congratulations. What an incredible offering you have in the next few months.
2: Thank you so much. Great
1: and
2: to talk.
1: Anne Mossop there, the Director of the Sydney Writers Festival. The Sydney session coming up after the news, all the goss from a book festival in Edinburgh, actually. It's 9 o'clock.
3: Good morning, Emily Lawrence with ABC News. Police have charged a woman over her alleged involvement in a mistaken identity underworld shooting in Western Sydney earlier this month. Joshua McDonald was killed out the front of a home in Merrylands West, and officers have since confirmed the 40-year-old tradie was not the intended target. Detectives have now arrested and charged a 28-year-old woman in Wollongong, who they allege conducted surveillance for the gunman and assisted with their escape. She'll face court today. An 18-year-old man has previously been charged in relation to the shooting and remains before the courts. The state's peak farming body has welcomed the Liberal Party's pledge to scrap caps on gun ownership and freeze a buyback. The state Liberals voted with Labor in support of gun caps and a buyback last year, but now the party has walked back its support. In a statement, Police Minister Yasmin Catley says the Liberals have put politics ahead of public safety and is following One Nation on gun laws, but New South Wales Farmers President Rebecca Reardon says there's widespread concern farmers would be shortchanged under the buyback scheme.
4: Firearms are a tool of the trade for farmers. So we are really pleased that the Coalition has listened with respect to what we consider to be unfair buyback compensation, but also unworkable caps limit.
3: Denmark's Prime Minister says a new security deal on Greenland is expected to be signed with the United States next week, but will have to go through the Danish Parliament. It comes after US President Donald Trump announced that an agreement had been reached giving America permanent control over security in Greenland. Posting on social media, Mr. Trump says the new deal means the US will forever have the complete ability to do what is necessary to secure and defend the United States. Prime Minister Anthony Albanese is due to arrive in the US in the coming hours to attend the annual United Nations General Assembly, where he plans to hold talks with several world leaders, including Ukraine's Volodymyr Zelensky. National Affairs correspondent Jane Norman is travelling with the Prime Minister.
5: This year's week-long gathering is taking place against a backdrop of a deteriorating security environment, with ongoing wars in Iran and Ukraine, and a globe grappling with the rapid rise of AI. The Prime Minister will use this trip to formally launch Australia's campaign for a seat at the UN Security Council from 2029. Central to the Prime Minister's pitch will be Australia's leadership on digital safety. On his way to New York, the Prime Minister will stop by Apple's California headquarters for a meeting with the company's executive chairman, Tim Cook, and to discuss new parental controls for children, which were partly inspired by Australia's social media reforms.
3: Sorrento Beach in Perth's north remains closed after yesterday's fatal shark attack. Reporter Sam Girling has more.
6: Witnesses say the man was attacked while swimming with a friend not far from shore around 10:15 in the morning. It sparked an extensive search by air and sea until police said later in the day that the man had died from his injuries. It's also the second shark attack in Western Australia in the past week after a man was attacked while surfing off Geraldton in the Midwest earlier in the week. He sustained serious injuries. Now, Sorrento Beach does remain closed this morning, and that will be reassessed by officers from the city of Joondalup around midday.
3: Cuba's energy ministry says the country has again been plunged into darkness following the collapse of its energy grid. It's the seventh time this year power's been knocked out in the Caribbean island nation amid an energy crisis made worse by a US fuel blockade. The ministry says there's been a total disconnection of the electrical system. In the NRLW, the Newcastle Knights say they're relishing their underdog status ahead of this afternoon's elimination final against Brisbane. The Broncos are the defending premiers and finished the regular season in third, while the Knights scraped into the finals group in sixth. Newcastle 5-8, Kira Dibb, says they're aiming to capitalise on any mistakes Brisbane might make.
7: You know, in moments in anyone's game, they've just shown that they are a team of people just like we are. They've got their moments of brilliance and they've got their lower moments. It's about us being able to capitalise on the times that they might lapse to try and take advantage of that where we can.
3: Kickoff is at 4. And Australian golfer Adam Scott is in a tie for second spot after two rounds of the European Tour event in Surrey, England. The 46-year-old is 10 under for the tournament after carding his second successive 5 under par round of 67. Scott trails American Ryan Gerrard by 2 shots. To the weather, dry and sunny for New South Wales today. Sydney's weather, sunny, a top of 28 degrees. Right now, it's 20 on the coast, 19 in the west. Looking ahead, a sunny day for Sydney tomorrow, a top of 28. 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
1: And welcome to the Sydney session. We have, as ever, a panel full of some of Sydney's finest people talking about what's happening in our town, talking about the news from Sydney and indeed further beyond today, because we're heading metaphorically anyway, to a book festival at Edinburgh, at least speaking to someone who just has been at such a thing, Nicole Abadie, who's a journalist and event moderator specialising in books. Hello.
10: Hello, Dom. Thank you for having me.
1: Nice to have you back on 702. And Anthony Seagate is with us from the Parramatta Bureau of the Sydney Morning Herald. Hello.
11: Good morning, Dom.
1: Our neighbours across Parramatta Square.
11: We're basically living together.
1: Pretty much, yeah.
11: Not that bad.
1: Not quite. Almost. Yes, I don't know whose turn it is to change the dishwashers. Anyway, look, so much to discuss, and you've got some reporting to share with us, Anthony, as well, including the bus between Little India and here, which we'll get to. That's the kind of hyper-local stuff we love. But I want to fill you in on the topic that's more than – you never know what the audience is going to be most interested in of all the things you offer. Today it is – we were talking about the Sydney – the Town Hall Square – Sydney Square is another adjacent square that's also being fixed up. But we got into the history of the department stores that were there before. So Beberfields apparently is the name of what was there. Where the Woolworths is now that will potentially be knocked down, Beberfields was a furniture warehouse, a giant furniture warehouse that had new and secondhand furniture. They had 9 or so fully furnished rooms where you could walk through and see what it was going to look like. And people said, meet you at Beberfield's Corner, not at Town Hall Steps. And they even broadcast radio from this place twice a day on 2KY. It was obviously cross-promotion. But they also had the Beberfield's Players, their in-house drama team, that did radio plays from the furnished rooms.
11: Wow.
10: So
1: that's a different era.
11: It's a bit like a modern IKEA or something, those furnished rooms.
1: Yes, indeed. Well, I don't know if anyone's doing a show from the ballroom, but nevertheless. So it just goes to show that even in the relatively short history of Sydney as a kind of built European-style city, you have all these different eras of buildings.
11: Was it the same building, Dom? Because that Woolies building is quite beautiful and old.
1: I'm not sure. I think it must have, because I think it was only till the 60s or so. I'll double check that. There's a thing called the Dictionary of Sydney, which shut down 5 years ago. It has a very long essay on Bedford. So people have been texting in more details. And we had callers who'd been there when they were young. So it goes to show people do really love, you know, the different phases of a city.
10: I love that idea of live performances in a department store. I mean, how amazing.
1: It was massive. I think it might even have been bigger. So, yeah, 1929 was the building. So I think it was in that building before it became the Woolies building. And basically it was killed by suburban shopping. As with the idea of buying furniture in the CBD, it's been a while since you could do that.
11: Mm. Which is interesting. You could argue that this also is just the next iteration of that, like consumer habits are changing. People obviously want to go to Woolies. It's a huge Woolies store there. But are the needs of what is actually in the city changing as well? Do you need that full supermarket there? Mm. Can you have it reduced a little bit? And do other people need to spend time outside?
1: Well, this is the big debate. It's the busiest for worst in Australia, which I find fascinating.
10: Wow, that is very interesting.
1: And you've got, I mean, it's a kind of a full supermarket. It wasn't always a full supermarket from memory.
11: But it also, I just personally feel, having shopped there a little bit, incredibly stressful.
10: Yes.
11: You've got to be on your guard when you walk through those doors at Town Hall. You don't know what's going to happen, who's going to pop out of where. Those aisles are about 30 centimetres wide.
1: Yeah, it's quite packed. They pack a lot into it. But I went to school where I went to Town Hall every day. So I spent a lot of time there growing up. And there you go. So that will be, if it does get knocked down, that will be a change. But then we've been debating what we think of the square. Any opinions to share on that? Because it's one thing, should there be a square at all? Should we knock the buildings down? But also, what should the design be? And a lot of listeners were saying, well, is Park Street going to actually continue? And looking at the council's plans, it is. So you'll have this new piazza right next to a busy road with nothing in between them, which I find interesting.
10: The design itself looks quite attractive. There's a circle in the middle of the square and then there's a line of trees where they say people can sit in the shade. I thought all of that looked attractive, but I must say I hadn't clocked the idea of Park Street being right next to it.
1: Yeah.
10: So that sounds unideal.
1: If I've got that wrong, people can ring in, but it's pretty clear from the render and there's no physical barrier. So it's not as though the square bit's on a podium. It looks like it's just flat. There's the road and right next to that we have a piazza.
11: It also, there's something about this. I really do commend that it has been a vision of 30 years that this council has had to buy up all the land. Yeah. Like, what council can you say has had a 30-year strategic plan for anything?
1: I think even 40. It's mid-80s they started buying things up.
11: You're right. Yeah. That is an extraordinary goal to basically get so far in achieving. I do wonder, though, if, especially with how climate change is affecting the city, the need for shade, has that vision changed in those 30 years? And is it actually currently the best thing for the city? I think a lot of the criticism has been incredibly unfair and directed personally at Clover Moore more than the actual vision of a grand square for Sydney. But I do think you can have a genuine discussion about what the square should actually look like as a gathering place.
1: Well, I
10: think that's a really good point, that how things have changed over the last few decades. I was thinking about it myself, thinking when I go to the city, would I go and sit and read a book or a newspaper there? It's very exposed, as you say. There's the line of trees and they say there's shade under there. But I was thinking, you know what, the Botanic Gardens is just a 10-minute walk away.
1: Hyde
10: Park. If I wanted to stop and have a break, I'd be more likely to head there, I think.
1: You'd read a book in Hyde Park. You wouldn't read a book unless you had noise-cancelling headphones. Nicole Aberdeen and Anthony Seager are with us at 11 minutes past 9. Let us know what you think. Someone says Woolies moved in 1933. Is that really right? Someone rang me who was in their 80s who remembers going to Bedfords. Anyway, doesn't matter. We can check that another time. But the shape of the square is interesting. And I know I keep going on about the road, but Park Street's a really busy road.
10: It
1: so
10: is.
1: What's the plan? They could have had the trees screening it off. The trees are actually at the southeastern kind of corner of the plan.
11: But Dom, do you remember a decade ago when George Street was being transformed?
1: Yes.
11: The exact same things were being said there. What are we going to do about all the buses? The buses go down George Street. The cars go down George Street. Where a bus route goes is actually not a very good reason to make change a city around a bus route. You can adjust bus routes, you can adjust transport plans, but if you have a vision for something like that, things can go around it. I don't actually think that's the biggest
1: concern.
11: Well,
1: this is the question that I have is whether there's a plan for that.
11: Yeah.
1: If they're going to reroute it. It doesn't look as though they are. I might be wrong, but by the way, someone's texted in saying hello to Nicole, who was a wonderful MC at a workshop recently. So there you go. Nicole, you've got some fans.
10: That was yesterday for the Uluru Dialogue at UNSW.
1: That's the one. There you go. Anyway, look, thank you. The dialogue on this is an interesting one. I guess the other question is the state significant development question. And, of course, as an ABC presenter, I have no views on any of this. I'm just trying to understand what the plan is. But I'm keen to know what the two of you think about whether the state government should – is this a decision big enough for the state government to be the ones making it rather than the council who own the buildings and, of course, do most of the town planning in the city? What do you think, Nicole?
10: It's difficult, isn't it? And particularly because the people from the council are saying,

0: We had sign-off, or we at least we thought we had agreement from the state government. We thought we'd already got it past them. So query whether it is appropriate for the state government to be stepping in at this time. It seems to me to be more a decision that falls within the powers and the interests of the council.
1: And just to be clear that Paul Scully has, he hasn't decided it is state significant. He's referred it to the New South Wales Independent Planning Commission to work out whether it should be declared state significant. It's obviously a very significant site, but it's next to the council's town hall, I suppose.
2: I guess the cynic in me would say that there's been a relentless campaign on this site from a certain newspaper that's not my own for a while, and referring something to the planning panel is an easy story that will get a little bit of attention for a while and won't actually do a lot in terms of adjusting the future of the square.
1: Well, it can go either way, I suppose. But, yeah, and then working out what design should be. Other designs have cropped up in the past week. There was an interesting one that kept more of the buildings and chopped out a bit of them, and it had an underground layer and so on. So I guess the question of the design is also an interesting one. All right, well, let's park that for the time being. Bebberfields has been a fascinating thing to learn about, though, and look, live broadcasts, I'm all for. Hillary says it would become Demonstration Square, probably not a peaceful place. And the other thing I learned in all this is that apparently Melbourne doesn't have any squares, or didn't before Fed Square, because of exactly that. They didn't want demonstrations. And so they were going to have a big square in front of the parliament. They went, no, we'll just have those very steep stairs instead. So, yeah, city design does actually impact on the way we express ourselves, I guess.
2: And if you think about where people gather currently for a protest, you currently do have a bit of at town halls.
0: Absolutely.
2: People are going down George or Pitt Street, is it? You're going towards Martin Place as well. But there is no central gathering spot that, apart from really the steps of town hall, that feels symbolic in a way that you have in many other cities around the world.
1: Well, this is the thing. I'm just basically replaying comments that we got from listeners. But someone went, hello, Martin Place. That's where the GPO is. It's meant to be the centre of the city. We sort of never think of it as that. And certainly that would be a better place, in a sense, for people to gather for a protest. But they don't. Town hall's where they go. And, of course, the problem now is that they shut down the light rail. So this is a big problem. Having the light rail out of action for a protest is a really big impact, far bigger than a little bit of traffic diversion. Okay, we'll park. People are still texting about it. We will park it, though. So I want to hear the goss from the book festival in Edinburgh, Nicole.
0: That's an amazing experience, Dom. I'm very lucky. It's the second time I've been there to interview writers. It's the third biggest writers' festival in the world, along with Jaipur and Hay on Wye. And, the big piece of gossip from there that people in the literary world will know is that the director of programming is a woman called Tamara Zimmett. She's Australian. She was at Sydney Writers' Festival. She went over to Edinburgh 6 years ago, and she's risen up to this top job. Whilst I was there for this festival, it was announced that she'll be returning to Sydney as the new Artistic Director of Sydney Writers' Festival. So that's
1: a bit of a coup.
0: Yeah, a big coup to get her back. They're very sad to lose her in Edinburgh, but people in the literary community are all delighted to get her back here. But I thought I'd just mention the writers that I spoke to. I was incredibly lucky. I interviewed a fabulous English writer called Patrick Gale, who a lot of your listeners might remember. I first read his book Notes from an Exhibition back when I was in my 20s, so 35-odd years ago, and I've always been a fan of his writing. He's written about 17 or 18 books. This latest one, Love Lane, is based on a family story of his about his great-grandfather, a very interesting story about a man who left England at the turn of the century, went and lived in Canada for 50 years and returned back to his adult daughter and granddaughter, and Patrick writes about what happens when they meet again in England.
1: Oh, wow.
0: So he has written quite a few books recently based on his very interesting family history. So he was terrific, lovely to interview. And then there was this wonderful young Swedish woman called Lisa Ridson, who's written a book called When the Cranes Fly South, which won all these prizes in Sweden, which is where she's from. But it's sort of become a bit of a bestseller internationally. It's being made into a film, and it's a story that will touch all of our hearts, anyone with aging parents. It's about a man who's 89 and he wrangles with his adult son to keep his dog. So this old man loves this dog. He's dealing with all the indignities of old age and the sadness and the frailty of his body. His one thing that his wife's gone into a nursing home, his one thing that he loves is this beautiful dog. And the adult son thinks he's not capable of looking after it anymore. So it's a book about relationships between fathers and sons, the indignities and the sadness of aging, what it is to love a dog. And as it happens, she's a fabulous young Swedish writer, but I discovered she's married to an Australian.
1: Oh, there you go.
0: Yeah. Some of the people that I saw there, I heard Tom Holland from the podcast The Rest Is History talking about a new book of his on the Suetonius's Life of Caesar.
1: Gosh, they pump out the content, those guys. How does he write a book on Suetonius?
0: I don't know. Podcast? And he was absolutely fantastic. I don't listen to the podcast all that often, but I will now, having heard him speak. He was just brilliant. I also heard, which was a really lovely thing, the person who opened the festival, it goes for 2 weeks. I was there for the first week, including the opening, and I heard the wonderful Irish writer Anne Enright talking about a book of essays of hers called Attention, which is about largely about art and writing, but what made my proud heart sing was that she gave a huge call out to Australia's Helen Garner and basically described her as one of the best writers working in the world today. So, that's some of the news from Edinburgh.
1: So Tamara Zimmett, we were talking to Anne Mossop just before news from the City Writers Festival.
0: The outgoing. Yes.
1: But very excitingly, they've really expanded the ambition of their programming. So they've got quite a bit happening in the next month. And so Tamara Zimmett will have more to program if they continue in that vein. And the state government's been funding some free sessions. So
0: at the State Library. Yes. So Anne has helped to arrange a great partnership between Sydney Writers Festival and the State Library. So Tamara comes back later this year and she'll be her first festival will be the one in May next year.
1: Okay, so we'll wait and see what comes through from that. It is the Sydney session here on 702. Nicole Abbadie is the journo and event moderator. Back from Edinburgh with all the book gossip and Anthony Seagate from the Parramatta Bureau of the Sydney Morning Herald. Now, Anthony, I wanted to get your the dirt on the bus. Little India is very close to my heart. We spend a lot of time there, particularly during COVID because my wife grew up in India and it felt like going home, really, getting to go there. So it's a really special place. There was a bus, but it hasn't. It's backfired somewhat.
2: There is a bus
1: in your experience.
2: Present tense. The bus you can catch from. This is one of the problems. To be honest, no one really knows where to catch the bus from. I think it's somewhere around Parramatta Square. You can get a bus to go from Parramatta Square to Harris Park, Little India, food strip about 500 meters away. This came
1: it's a
2: about
1: short bus trip.
2: It's like, a very short
1: walk.
2: Bus
1: it's
2: trip.
1: Not a very long
2: it's,
1: walk.
2: It's very doable for many people. Although it's a very good idea actually to have people, especially if you're older. Mm. You need support getting through. The trains aren't running. It's a good idea. The chaos of this bus that has taken up a lot of attention this week comes because basically there is a war for control over who gets to represent Harris Park and its strip of many different restaurants and businesses and shopping precincts. There are four different groups that all claim to represent Little India Harris Park. And they some of them are upset that that one of the group that claims to that is called Little India New South Wales got a grant from the government for a bus. This sounds niche, but what is interesting, it started about 2 years ago when Little India Harris Park Business Association was formed. Then there was a coup. The leader had some various allegations put against him. He created Little India Harris Park Business Precinct and his members created Little India New South Wales. While there was this fight in the Supreme Court about who was responsible for the first group, who could take over that group, it was chaos. And the culmination is a bus that has been given $45,000 from the New South Wales government to run this bus. And there are, I think, genuine questions about where the bus is going, where its tourism potential is. Mm. But overall, you've got to celebrate people who are doing something to help their local community.
1: Well, apparently quite a lot of them.
2: There are many, many people.
1: Because I remember not too long ago interviewing someone when they officially named Harris Park as Little India. There was a whole process for that. And there was the federal government's put a centre there, and I remember discussing that. But yes, who exactly gets to represent the businesses there? Because there are so many businesses there, and we talk a lot about town planning on this part of the show, on the show in general. Whoever decided that you could have restaurants in houses, which you're not allowed to do in most parts of Sydney, but the reason Little India works is because, they've got the old shopping strip, but then there are all these streets where former residential properties have been turned into restaurants, and I can't think of anywhere else where that's happened.
2: And I think it actually shows some of the best and hardest bits about vibrancy transformation in Sydney. If you go to Little India Harris Park on Wigram Street and things, it is buzzing and it feels exciting to be there. You can go to so many different restaurants.
1: There's at least, 50 or 60 different restaurants, if not more?
2: Yeah, maybe not that many. If you put the strip out.
1: Please do.
2: There's a lot, right? And it feels like you can go every day for weeks and find something new, meet new people. People are very friendly. One of the problems, though, is because it is so buzzy. Those people that were formerly in a residential

0: neighbourhood mm. are genuinely actually quite aggrieved about the noise, mm. about the rubbish, about things that you would expect to find in a city centre. Mm. And it's one of those tricky things where you can see both sides, that you're doing great good for the community. Mm. But also, if you're living one street across and you were here thinking this was going to be a quiet street.
1: Because mm. they would have been just normal suburban streets.
0: They were, and mm. up until very recently. And the council about 2 years ago...
2: So did they rezone them?
0: They did, yeah. Mm. And the council had issues. They cracked down on sort of... They had a lot of illegal DAs where people were putting up restaurants in things that weren't officially approved, and they got those approval process through. Yeah,
1: caravans in the front yard as well yeah. are a bit of a thing.
0: But the thing mm. is, it's what makes it fun. So it's a weird balance.
1: More than 50, but that's including shops too, so who knows what the actual...
0: I stand humbled.
1: There's a lot of... Just because it goes right down the side streets.
0: It does.
1: So there's a lot to choose from and quite unusual. I do remember back in the day, my friends and I used to go to this Korean place that we weren't sure whether it was in any way legal. It was in Campsie. It was in the backyard of someone. And they'd put kind of barrels, they'd turned barrels into Korean barbecue kind of stations. And it was very exciting, but it was probably allowed. But
0: if you have to question the legality, felt underground. It's a very good meal.
1: But it was great because you felt like you're going to someone's house. And some of these places have this as well. All right, so will the official Little India please stand mm-hmm. up, and how we decide who they are? That's going to be quite a challenging one as well. It's 24 minutes past 9 here on 702 ABC Sydney. We've got Anthony Seagate from the Sydney Morning Herald and journo and event moderator Nicole Abbedy here, who is travelling around the world talking to authors, which sounds like a pretty nice thing to get to do.
2: Trying to cultivate more of that, Dom.
1: Cultivate, yeah, well, absolutely. Manifest.
2: Yes.
1: Now, one of the big debates this week is to do with the rules about... books and AI companies, and people might have heard the fairly distressing thing where AI companies have been buying up large industrial-scale secondhand books, ripping the covers off them, scanning all the pages and ingesting them for their large language models with no consideration as to copyright or any of these things. And Anthropic has built a machine to do this. I think Meta has – or Meta accessed that giant pirated archive of works, and the Australian government were very firm in saying, no, we're going to stand up for the rights of authors. But your paper this week, Anthony, reported that, in fact, there may be some backdoor ways of potentially allowing some forms of fair use here. Mm. Don't know how this is going to go. There's nothing official yet, I don't think.
0: An opt-out system.
2: Yes. Putting the onus on the creators to opt out to protect their work. Sorry, go, Anthony.
0: That was all I had to say.
2: Okay,
0: outrage.
2: This actually makes me feel physically sick, Dom.
1: Yeah, this was more for you, Nicole, even though Anthony's paper reported it.
2: Hearing you say it again just actually makes me feel physically sick. So a whole lot... Well, first of all, people should know that the average Australian writer, the average income that an Australian writer earns from their work is $18,000.
1: Wow.
2: So that's just something to say by way of background. So the one thing, one element of power that writers and creators have is the ability to effectively license their work, to consent to it being used in exchange for a fee that they negotiate. And I must say, I thought this issue had been well and truly put to bed. There was a lot of activism by a number of authors, went to Canberra, led by Anna Funder, now Professor Anna Funder, who's been very vocal and very powerful on this issue, writing about it and talking about it, Andy Griffiths. There was a whole cohort of Australian writers who went to Canberra a couple of months ago to speak to the government, and the Prime Minister came out and basically heard them, heard what they said, and more or less said, we will err on the side of protecting the creator. So I must say we in the book industry had thought that this had been resolved in favour of the writers. So I was horrified to see that it looks like it's being reopened. And the way that it's being described is that, so if I'm a writer, so the way Anna Funder talks about it is, what's being talked about is that the big tech companies, rather than having to negotiate with individual writers, will pay money into a government-run statutory fund. And the writers then have to make an application to that fund for a government grant. I mean, it's just absolutely outrageous.
1: And that's more complicated than the current system where the copyright payments happen without the writers having to do anything.
2: Yeah, one of the things that the big tech companies have said is, oh, it's too difficult to negotiate with individual writers, which is absolute nonsense. As people said, it takes two phone calls to find out who my publisher or my agent is. I mean, if any other producer in this country, if this was being suggested that their work should be stolen without their consent and without them having the ability to just negotiate just terms, there'd be outrage.

0: very visceral reaction to this story.
1: Some of the things that I've written in the past, and many of them have jokes rather than facts. So I don't know. That's going to probably stuff up the efforts of a large language model. Maybe more of us need to write fake news books, maybe CNN, if you believe Donald Trump, who's banned them from the White House.
0: Yeah.
1: Apparently there's reports also that he's done a deal with Denmark over Greenland. So lots of news from America this morning. Lots to discuss. But, I mean, this is also, I guess, Anthony, with the work that the Herald does, one of the interesting things that I've heard experts say is that, conversely, funding from AI companies might actually pay for a lot of journalism going forward because these engines need facts. And if they don't actually know what's going on, if there aren't humans reporting what's going on, then they're not going to be able to operate. And I think the CEO of News Corp in the US has described them as an AI training company.
2: Yes.
1: Among their other outputs. How do you feel about that before we go to the news headlines?
0: Rather than journalists.
1: Well, I mean, what their output
0: job description changes.
1: Yeah, yeah. But, I mean, it's fair to say that the output of newspapers, of reputable news organisations, is very valuable to AI companies, as are all the books, because they're humans who painstakingly compiled and checked things.
2: Yeah, I believe Nine has signed agreements with some AI publishers, including... I think maybe quite differently to have, if you're going to a big company with the AFR or something, you can license to have specific content from the AFR that the AFR has researched into a sort of intelligence system so that you can access it. That's very different to going into getting ChatGPT to summarize every news article you've ever had. Mm. But if you go into summaries now, you can't find a lot of Herald reporting and things because our web scrapers have blocked AI getting into it, which is super interesting because if you're using AI as more and more people are doing to get access to news, you're actually, if you're going on your chats to get news, you're not getting a large part of news because so many news publishers now are blocking AI access.
1: Including the ABC, which also blocks it. So this is, the Digital News Report, which Reuters put out recently, said that quite a lot of people are going to AI for news, but as you say, they're not getting it.
2: Or at least getting
1: a very filtered version of it.
2: Yeah.
1: So lots to discuss there. We might catch up on one or two more things briefly with Anthony Seggett and Nicole Abbity after the news headlines. Good morning, Emily Lawrence.
3: Good morning, Dom. Police have seized an armoured luxury car estimated to be worth more than $1 million during a raid on a Sydney CBD unit. Detectives say they seized drugs in addition to the Mercedes Maybach from the property on Bowman Street at Pyrmont. Two men, aged 29 and 30, were arrested and charged. They're due to front court today. The state's peak farming body has welcomed the Liberal Party's pledge to scrap caps on gun ownership and freeze a buyback. The state Liberals voted with Labor in support of gun caps and a buyback last year, but the party has now retracted support. The New South Wales Farmers says there's widespread concern farmers would be shortchanged under the buyback scheme, but Police Minister Yasmin Catley says the Liberals have put politics ahead of public safety and is following One Nation on gun laws. Donald Trump says he's entered into an agreement with Denmark and Greenland regarding Greenland's security. In a post on social media, the US president says the deal gives the United States permanent control over security and all other needs in Greenland, completely addressing all of his administration's concerns. Mr. Trump says the deal will see the US develop a significant military presence in Greenland while prohibiting US adversaries from building their own bases there. And Sydney ferries will not run between Circular Quay and Parramatta River this weekend as a dispute between operating company Transdev and unions continues. The company said it made the decision so that other parts of the network in Sydney could operate as usual. Multiple unions are taking lawful industrial action, which includes a ban on staff working overtime due to the pay dispute. And Transport for New South Wales is saying it hopes there will be a resolution to this dispute next week. Dom?
1: Yes, we'll keep an eye on that one, Emily. Gosh, there's a lot going on. I still haven't gotten over the new cat. I've been looking at pictures of it. This is the Tilcoyo that you told us about an hour ago, Emily. The first cat species identified for more than a century in Bolivia.
3: Do you have a cat or are you a dog person or no pet?
1: I have had both in the past. Our dog died a couple of years ago with little kids who haven't dipped back into the pet market. But no, I mean, These are beautiful, the Tilkais. They do look like domestic cats, but they're not.

0: They weigh 1.5 kilos.
1: I'm not a cat person. We're actually going to be looking after some of the assistance dog puppies in our house.
0: Oh, nice.
1: Hopefully
0: one.
1: In the next week or so. Just to sort of dip the toe in the water again with owning a dog. But
2: we've just got a new puppy. Good luck. Good luck. It's life-changing. It's like having a baby. Our baby's 24. I've just warned you, it's like having a baby again. That's all I'm saying.
1: Well, we've got 4 children and the youngest is 5, and I'm like, what am I doing? This is going to be like having another child. But they bring so much joy. And when the kids do participate and care for them, they bring a lot of knowledge and responsibility. And
0: if they do.
1: Transferable life skills.
0: I'm just going to say I've seen children who are very keen to get the dog but not so keen to do the walking bit.
2: Yes.
0: But anyway, we'll say all the best with that, Emily. Good on you.
1: Thanks, Dom. More news coming up at 10 a.m.
0: Breaking news from the Lawrence household. There you get it on 702 ABC Sydney. The Sydney Gig Guide coming up very soon. But we're still here with Nicole Aberdeen and Anthony Seagett on the Sydney session at 25 minutes to 10. And the last thing I just want to touch on very briefly, we were going to ask you about Buffalo, but we've run out of time for that, Anthony, because my favourite story of the week, I have to talk about this. It's just been decided that the rowing for the Brisbane Olympics is going to take place in a crocodile-inhabited river, the Fitzroy River. And apparently they passed an assessment, and Olympic authorities, it passed with flying colours, apparently.
2: Breathtaking.
0: I just think a real Queensland experience, that makes total sense to
3: 100%.
0: Me.
3: 100%. I've got no problems with this at all. If you're coming to Australia, you've got to get the full Australian experience. Oh. What's more Australian than swimming with some crocs?
0: Oh. I think if there aren't enough crocodiles, they should bring some more in to add to the experience. But it will drive ratings through the roof.
2: They say that school kids are already rowing on this river now and that there's only a certain number. But I love the guy who was the crocodile friend or crocodile breeder who said, they're really just cute little dinosaurs. You should see them with their young ones. Like, I'm not interested in what they're like with their young ones. I'm interested in the risk they might pose to human rowers.
0: Crocodiles love other crocodiles. That's all good.
2: That's great.
0: Do they love rowing boats? Yeah, there's a lot of debate about whether they'd need to dredge it and so on. But it did get me thinking, I mean, can we add some more Queensland experiences to the... You know, I'm just hoping that we can have a state of origin element too. I mean, to be really honest with you, I've had a long term kind of issue with the fact that England and Wales and Scotland and Northern Ireland get to compete at various events like the Commonwealth Games and football. Can we have a state of origin rugby league contest for an Olympic gold medal?
3: Well, I mean, there's a hole opened up with the whole breakdancing not returning, so maybe state of origin could be the way in.
0: I mean, other territories can compete as well, but I think if New South Wales and Queensland can enter teams for rugby league.
3: That's part of the opening ceremony, maybe.
0: Wouldn't that be great? Yeah. Get the Maroons and the Tacanta. That really would be an immersion in Brisbane. And I think that all of the Olympic Village, all the athletes should have to live above a pub, a Queenslander pub. That's
2: with a big 4X sign on it.
0: Well, other brands are about, yes, that's right. The local... that could be very interesting. Anyway, it's going to be a Brisbane Games. It's going to be a Brisbane Games. Look, Joe Hardy from the Gig Guide is with us in a few moments, but we'll talk about that. But it's been a fascinating chat. Thank you for the book news from Edinburgh, Nicole.
2: My pleasure, Dom. It was. Thank you for having me on the show.
0: Nicole Aberdeen talking all things books, and Anthony Seagett from the Sydney Morning Herald's Parramatta Bureau, thank you for popping in on a Saturday, but also popping across the square from your headquarters.
3: Pleasure seeing you, my neighbour.
0: Excellent. It's 27 minutes to 10.
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5: Craig Rucastle has just returned from the surf. How was it, Craig?
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8: 702 ABC Sydney.
0: Dom Knight with you. So I got the time wrong. It was 23 minutes to 10. It is now 22 minutes to 10. Ray Johnson not far away at all with Saturday mornings. That should be a lot of fun. And as I mentioned before, Emma Crowe is jumping into the Saturday breakfast chair next weekend, and Craig's away this week too, but Kath Robinson's going to fill in for her.
8: The Sydney Gig Guide.
0: As the days get warmer and longer, it becomes an even better idea to go and see live music in Sydney, as if it wasn't already. which is where sydneymusic.net steps in, which is the ad-free, not-for-profit gig guide, who join us each Saturday to tell you what's happening in Sydney. And personally, I go to extremely few of the gigs that we discuss, which I'm sad about on one level, but it's just nice to know what's happening. I always think Joe Hardy is with us from sydneymusic.net. Hello.
9: Hello, good morning. And it's never too late.
0: It's never too late.
9: They always keep coming.
0: Let's run through the list of things that I would like to go to and probably won't today. I'm sure I'm not the only person listening who does, but for the people who can, I wish you enormous luck with this. The Our Friends Electric All Day Festival.
9: Right, yeah.
0: That's pretty exciting.
9: It is. This is happening at the Petersham Bolo, a really cool community activity sort of centered around electronic and experimental music. There's actually a DIY electronic music zine, which is being produced, which I think sort of relates to a lot of this world. So you may not, listeners may not know many of the names that are on here. There's a lot of familiar faces from within the sort of local ecosystem, though. Horse MacGyver actually is a name from quite a bit back. Sort of, I think I first came across Horse MacGyver maybe 2009, 2010. Scraps, Vacuum, Andrew George, California Girls. These are all familiar faces if you are sort of tapped in. So if you want a bit of a primer on sort of the messier, more exploratory part of the sort of experimental electronic world, Petersham Bolo is your place, midday onwards.
0: I mean, Horse MacGyver goes into the Sydney Gig Guide Hall of Fame for me is amongst the best names.
9: Oh, yeah. We
0: should keep a list, actually. That's a very good one. Okay, so that's a mini festival at the PBC, which is a fun venue. Particularly on a day like today. It's a beautiful day.
9: It's going to be a stunner.
0: That will be fantastic.
9: Have a beer on the green.
0: One last roar. Oh, here's some beloved artists. The Angels, the Super Jesus, Largo and Good Pasture, we've talked about a little bit in the past.
9: Yeah, a couple of icons, a couple of locals. Leichhardt Oval, I mean, this kind of thing we've talked many, many times, Dom. This kind of thing used to happen all the time all over Greater Sydney. People would set up in a public oval and, you know, the throngs would turn out. This is actually because the Leichhardt Oval is getting a reno, so it's going to be shut down for a bit and they're doing a last hurrah for the community. This is free. There's going to be a whole bunch of other stuff as well, food trucks, pro wrestling, and an exhibition of the Inner West Rugby League Museum, which I didn't know existed.
0: No, I didn't either.
9: It stands to reason that
0: I'm glad it's there. But, I mean, the Tigers don't play at Leichhardt that often. Mm. I reckon having a music festival, what a great idea. It's just sort of sitting there otherwise.
9: Right, yeah. I think all the time about sporting fields also being music spaces, and it's not like you need to fill the entire field.
0: No.
9: It's the point isn't necessarily just numbers. It's just good public infrastructure and a nice setting. And, I would love to see more of this kind of thing happening.
0: But if you get really well-known groups like this, my goodness, you will get people along. Let's hear a bit of Good Pasture. This is the Henry Miller Library, which is very literary.

0: double kiss.
1: I got to fade it down, but good Pash, very much in my happy zone, Joe Hardy. And that's free. I mean, what a steal.
2: A free show. And also, like, you know, just another reminder listening to good Pash that it's a chump's game to only turn up for the bands you know.
1: Yep.
2: Yep. Turn up for the ones you don't.
1: Find someone new.
2: Get there early.
1: I won't read the whole text, but someone's written a very funny text about when the rowers take to the Fitzroy River. Bob Caddick can patrol the banks to scare the crocodiles away. Very good going on that. Who can forget the soundbite of him talking about crocodiles in North Queensland? We move on. The Hilary Geddes Quartet with commemorations at the Manly Art Gallery and Museum.
2: Yeah, we hear from the Manly Art Gallery and Museum a little bit from time to time. They're doing some more music programming, so that's great to see. Hilary Geddes, also just one of the great... just sort of, I guess, new blood. I mean, she's been around for a moment, but new blood in the jazz scene in Sydney, also a member of the indie rock band The Boys as well. So a couple of great acts playing in Manly. Good to see. Also got Charlie Castle and The Boys in the World. Complete gear shift here, but a secret Marrickville location, specifically a backyard location. 2 days, launching a debut EP, Charlie Castle being of a sort of more bluegrass persuasion, kind of country adjacent. Really lovely stuff, but the ensemble that she plays as part of just do beautiful stuff. They'll often just play completely unamplified and harmonize, and it's a beautiful experience. So, backyard, sunny, Arvo.
1: Yeah.
2: You can DM a band and figure out where they're at, and it's good stuff.
1: In a hidden location. Juno Eclipse at the not-at-all-hidden Oxford Art Factory on Oxford Street. Longest running, you'd have to say, nowadays, Sydney venues.
2: Yeah, would have to be up there, right? Yeah, I'm hard-pressed to think of ones that have been around for longer, apart from, like, really big arenas and that sort of thing. Juno Eclipse, Drift, Tallulah, Yearn, Oxford Art Factory Gallery is now doing, I think, 1 or 2 days a week of free programming. So if you take a look at our gig guide or take a look at their listings, you can see that some of their shows are now free in that space. It's about 150 cap. It's great for up-and-coming bands, but this scene is the emo or scram scene that I've often been referring to on this program and elsewhere. It's just a great, really exciting, very thriving ecology. This show will be packed. This show also features some of the best in that sort of emo-adjacent world, so figured I'd throw a bit of Juno Eclipse in the mix.
1: I'm told the last Roar at Leichhardt Oval, Sue says it's sold out.
2: What?
1: Isn't it free?
2: Yeah, I don't, maybe it's RSVP, all that kind of thing.
1: Yeah.
2: Try your luck. Sit on the hill nearby.
1: Well, we'll check if you're actually allowed to get in. Let's see. No, it has. It has officially sold out. See you at the event. So that is, that is a success.
2: That is a success in its own right. Well,
1: sold out despite being free. I guess there's capacity restrictions, understandably. So that is... going to be enormous. Speaking of enormous, Joe Hardy, someone's texted in to point out quite correctly that there is an entire jazz festival running in Manly this weekend. There's more than 95 acts, more than 4 stages, 16 venues around Manly. So if you're wondering where Sydney's jazz scene is, my goodness, is it in Manly this weekend? So some jazz people I know are playing multiple gigs, and so that's an exciting place to be if jazz is your thing.
2: That's huge.
1: Now, Blair Romance at the Casablanca Vintage. I'm not sure that's a venue I've heard of before, but a very nicely named one.
2: Yeah, vintage store doing stuff. Blair Romance playing with Cherry Ripe, two very hard-working and hard-gigging, sort of more in the pop, electronic music spectrum. Great acts and ones to watch, well worth getting into. Flipping over to Sunday, there's actually a new all-ages series taking place at the Factory Theatre in their smaller factory floor space. It looks like they'll be doing programming once a month. These are paid shows, but they are all-ages, and it's great to see they're doing this in collaboration with Future Proof. So we've got Lara Buchanan, Lily B, and Avery Pickup playing tomorrow from 1 p.m.
1: Now, on Wednesday coming up, 198 Archie and Sage Dwyer at... We're talking about all the literary events at the State Library. They've got some music as well.
2: Yeah, and the programming is picking up at the State Library, and it's cool because I think we've spoken about it before, but that's a great room, that little auditorium.
1: The Theatrette. Well, yeah. As I mentioned last time, and I was just discussing with Ann Mossop from the Writers Festival, we did an outside broadcast from the State Library when it opened, and they said, they actually showed me how loud the music could go down there when I got a tour, and they said, and no one can hear it in the library above. So, I mean,
2: it's a bunker.
1: Well, great work, whoever did the sound insulation, because it seems to work beautifully.
2: The acoustics are pretty solid in there too. You can tell, you know, even just listening to people speak in there and stuff, that it's a pretty well-tuned room.
1: Birthday for 702 was in there too. I was overseas, so I couldn't make it. But
2: yeah, nice. One Night at Archie kind of... I feel like One Night at Archie is kind of in the legacy of Beck, you could make the stretch to say. Yeah. But, you know, kind of in that plunderphonics... You know, lots of samples all chucked into a blender.
1: Collage.
2: Very wry. Collage like music. Yeah, that's right.
1: Nice.
2: Very wry and observational a bit. It's good. 198 Archie, highly recommend. Sage Dwyer of the band Ariel also performing with him. This is a cool young lineup. It's well worth seeing. State Library.
1: And if this litany of band names is proving confusing, the list is up at sydneymusic.net.
2: It's always there.
1: But there's also playlists which the team curate, and it's really fun to flick through them and discover your next favourite Sydney artist. So well worth doing. Now to Thursday night, Joe Hardy, we have one of the Desners of the National, not the one that worked with Taylor Swift, the other one, Bryce, is playing the City Recital Hall with the SSO.
2: Yeah, that's right. Arranger and composer to the stars. Did contribute to the Taylor Swift albums as well, but does a whole lot of work in the classical music space. And I believe there will also be some local musicians featuring in these works as well. I saw Zane Banks, the local guitarist extraordinaire, make an announcement that he'll be performing one of the works. But Bryce Dessner of the National playing at City Recital Hall. Great to see. Also wanted to make the observation as well that we've kind of seen a little bit of a pickup again of music programming at the Coliseum Theatre in Rudy Hill, but it's changed a little bit. So the pickup that I had from this was Macy Gray playing on the Thursday night.
1: Yeah.
2: But I've noticed that there doesn't seem to be a lot of local acts playing at the Coliseum Theatre in Rudy Hill anymore. It's all internationals, and I'm curious about that change.
1: Yeah, I mean...
2: bit of a missed opportunity.
1: Cool thing for national artists to be playing in Rudy Hill, but yes, nice to have opportunities for locals, particularly with the support here being a local. Hayden in Asheville has texted in to say Hayden plays drums with Avery, who you mentioned earlier, and is a big fan of her work. So there you go.
2: Good one.
1: Someone plugging their own gig, which we don't normally allow, but I'm willing to encourage that because I think we need, new artists need a little bit of a boost sometimes. On Friday, what is this, VV Pete?
2: That's right, VV Pete, Kayla Newman as well playing. This is a collab involving Beat Kitchen Records at the MCA. The MCA are hosting a bunch of After Dark events. And VV Pete is just an icon, a rapper from out of Mount Druitt, who just absolutely rules. We play her stuff out all the time. Great gear. Ben Lee and Georgia Mack as well. Georgia Mack being of Camp Cope, that former great Australian indie rock band. Ben Lee needing no introduction, but the guy that used to be a Noise Addict. Playing as a duo for the first time, playing their own material, all of that. City Recital Hall should be a great setting for that one.
1: We have to mention the name of the show, which is the Two Most Annoying People You Love Tour. And I must say, Ben Lee in recent years has shown such an excellent sense of humour about himself. I find him very endearing these days, whereas he was very precocious when he was young, let's just say that. But he got Andrew Hansen from The Chaser to perform the very mean song about Ben Lee at a Ben Lee gig with Ben Lee, which was basically saying, why does the Lord continue to take so many great artists from us when he could instead take Ben Lee? And Ben Lee sang along with Andrew Hansen. Good on you, Ben Lee, who is a Sydney-sider again, which is cool too.
2: He is. It's good to have him back in the hood.
1: Sienna Skies is right up against Ben Lee, but at the Maryong Community Centre.
2: Yeah, out in Blacktown. So shout out Blacktown. Your Locals is a series of all ages gigs. We've talked about them before. Much more in the heavy music space, more in the sort of metal, sometimes hardcore. Universe, Sienna Skies, Saving Face, Down and Out, Alara. If you want to get your headbang on out in Blacktown, that is the place to do it, at the Maryong Community Centre. Also out of the normal range of the CBD and Inner West, Northeast Hotel, Hello Cronulla, Egoism are playing down there. Rahab, Postcards from Pluto, also on that lineup. And finally, wanted to go out with Smudge at the Marrickville Bolo to get back into the Inner West in familiar territory, but also absolute local classics. Smudge.
1: I've been forgetting to play some of the tracks that we put aside, so I do apologise for the bands that I didn't play the music of, but I never slipped down underneath the stars. Closest that I've come to that was once. Thank you, Joe.
2: Always a pleasure.

0: Pretty solid work. And Joe, if you're still there, yeah, interesting to see that. I was just looking at the list of venues and very, very few pubs. This is, of course, the Sydney music scene used to all happen in pubs. There's only a couple of them on the list this weekend. So interesting to see that transition, because it feels like that kind of makes sense, bands playing in pubs. But anyway. All right, Joe Hardy there from sydneymusic.net on 702 ABC Sydney. And nice to be playing Smudge on the radio. I only have 5 more minutes with you for this entire weekend. It's been very enjoyable so far. Fortunately, Ray Johnson is standing by to take over the microphone after 10. Good morning.
1: Good morning, Dom. How you doing?
0: I am ever so well. But we've had a heady discussions of the new Town Hall Square proposal, but also a very long meander about all the different department stores that were there in the past. The forgotten department stores and giant furniture warehouses. Before it was a Woolies, it was a giant furniture warehouse.
1: No way.
0: That everyone used to go to, and they did radio shows from there. So that's my discovery today. And someone texted in a lot of details about the former radio shows broadcast from the Furniture Barn.
1: Oh, imagine broadcasting from the Furniture Barn every morning. That would be incredible. You could pick up a lounge while you're there.
0: Oh, that was the idea. Meet me at Faberfalls. It was cross promotion. A guy called Chuck Faulkner, apparently, who was very well known. And as a young girl, says Carol, on my way to work, one day Chuck was inviting people in the audience to sing a song. I volunteered, but I didn't win, says Carol.
1: Oh, gosh.
0: There you go. The cross promotion, but broadcasting live from a place every day.
1: Yeah, right.
0: Different world.
1: It's like a built-in advertising. Different kind of world indeed. What have you got planned for the rest of this weekend, Dom? Are you going to be reading anything?
0: Am I going to be reading anything? Oh, I hope so.
1: Yeah?
0: I hope so. Oh, the new Meg Mason book I'm interested in. I can't remember the name of it, but Sorrow and Bliss is one of my favourite Australian books of the past 5 years or so. Hilarious writer and very moving as well. And she's written another book. It's not a sequel, but I think anything she writes is top of the list. I'll check what it's called.
1: Fantastic.
0: I was reminded because Nicole Abbadie was talking about it at one point. But
1: The reason that I asked, Dom, is that we're going to be chatting a little bit this morning about Radio National's Top 100 Australian Books Countdown that's happening at the moment. We've got 2 weeks left to put votes in, and I'm getting some ideas because I have not been able to build out my top 10 yet. I can't quite decide.
0: We talked a lot about books today. Sophie Standing There is the name of the new Meg Mason,
1: Nice.
0: I'm going to check that one out. But yeah, it's all these countdowns we're doing at the ABC these days, this is one of the loveliest. And we've been talking about how tough it is for Australian authors in the age of AI, wholesale theft of their work.
1: Absolutely, yes. And with very little protections in place for that to happen as well. And yeah, with the way that the technology actually works, once your work has been uploaded into one of these big data sets that's used by one of these big large language models, they're called, your ChatGPT and your Claude, the idea of getting that material out of it is virtually impossible. They're never going to roll it back.
0: The machines that rip the books apart, the secondhand
1: books
0: and ingest them.
1: Yeah.
0: And then Meta, I think, ingested an entire pirated cache of many, many books.
1: Absolutely. So, the entire internet archive has been uploaded to these. But, yeah, with the destruction of the books, that's a huge topic. There were some journalists that actually placed trackers inside of boxes of books to
0: that's
1: see
0: clever.
1: Where they were going, because online booksellers were noticing that there was a big uptick in their
0: industrial
1: sales.
0: Industrial purchase.
1: Right. And they found them going to Amazon warehouses, where the easiest way to scan these books to get them online in the first place or into these data sets is to rip the spines off, rip the covers off, and feed them through an industrial scanning machine.
0: Yeah.
1: So some rare books are being destroyed in this way. It's pretty devastating. I think historically when you think about destroying books, it's always the bad guys doing it. So I think we physically recoil when we hear about things like that happening.
0: Now, speaking of tech things, right, of course, one of your many areas of expertise, free Wi-Fi. Should you be jumping onto the unprotected service? Yeah, maybe not.
1: No, look, we're having a little chat this morning with Alex Hope, who is an ethical hacker. You hear about the bad guys hacking into things, but there's also a whole team of people who are asked to see if they can get into things to help make them more secure.
0: The white hats.
1: That's it, the white hat hackers, which is a fun thing to try to say fast. So Alex Hope and also Jen Dudley-Nicholson, longtime technology reporter, have some hints and tips for keeping ourselves safe online. I think it gets more and more confusing and more difficult to do as time goes by.
0: And you're crossing to something called the Cementa Festival. We love a festival at ABC Radio.
1: We're heading to Candos out there, Wiradjuri country, Western New South Wales. There is an incredible artistic takeover of the town happening this weekend. So we're going to find out a little bit more about what you can expect at Cementa if you rock up in Candos and wonder what on earth is going on. We've got Alex Wisser there, who is going to tell us all about it.
0: And Christian Benetto for
1: yes.
0: Show and Tell.
1: Yeah, travel writer who has written more than 50 travel guides.
0: What?
1: Including for Lonely Planet. So if you've read about Italy, you've probably read one of Christian's guides. He's going to be joining us for Show and Tell.
0: What is the travel writer pack?
1: Right. I can imagine that he would have a lot of really
0: it's
1: interesting objects.
0: 10 o'clock. Thanks, Ray. We'll catch you. I'll be back in 2 weeks.
2: Good morning, Emily Lawrence with ABC News. Detectives in Sydney have seized an armoured luxury car estimated to be worth more than $1 million during a raid on an apartment in Sydney CBD. Officers from Task Force Falcon say they seized drugs in addition to the Mercedes Maybach from the property on Bowman Street at Pyrmont. Two men aged 29 and 30 were arrested and charged and are due to face court today. Task Force Falcon was set up in May last year to target organised crime, public place shootings and gangland violence in Sydney. Farmers have renewed calls for the Minns government to reconsider its gun reforms after the Liberals pledged to halt the state's buyback scheme. The Liberal Party's vowed to freeze the scheme and scrap gun ownership caps if elected next year, a reversal of its earlier support for Labor's reforms. Rebecca Reardon from New South Wales Farmers says the ownership cap and buyback program are unworkable for farmers in the current form.
3: We do welcome the Coalition's commitment in this instance, and in the run-up to the election, we'll be working with all political parties to try and ensure that farmers have got every opportunity to be able to run profitable and productive businesses and grow food and fibre.
2: The US military says the price tag for the war against Iran has grown to more than $61 billion. In a briefing to Congress, US Central Command says it's spending about $4.2 billion a month on the conflict. The Pentagon says 18 US service members have died in the war and more than 830 have been wounded. US President Donald Trump says an agreement's been reached with Denmark, giving America permanent control over security in Greenland. More from the BBC's Daniel Bush.
4: This has certainly been playing out behind the scenes, and I know from sources that quietly in private, the US, Greenland, and Denmark have actually been working on this diplomacy track now for months after President Trump threatened to somehow annex Greenland by force earlier this year. That caused a huge diplomatic row, but since then, the sides have been working quietly again to try and reach some sort of a deal. But again, the details remain unclear about what kind of control it gives the U.S. over the territory.
2: Fiji is escalating its response to a growing HIV epidemic after declaring a national emergency. Noni Edwards reports.
5: Fiji's declaration allows a whole-of-government approach to work with affected communities directly, like through a new needle and syringe program, a measure recommended by the WHO for more than 20 years, according to the Uni of New South Wales' Virginia McDonald, who provides technical support to Fiji's Ministry of Health.
6: Drug use on its own does not cause an HIV epidemic, but needle syringe sharing does.
5: Jason Mitchell is the chair of Fiji's HIV Response Task Force. He says it's crucial that law enforcement and public health work together.
7: That's very important for us to be on the same page because this epidemic is not going to stop unless we have this program.
5: Fiji's government estimates that one in 60 adults is now living with the virus.
2: Artists in Gaza have painted a mural of Macklemore wrapped in a Palestinian flag after the US rapper was kicked off Ed Sheeran's upcoming tour for calling for a free Palestine. The mural on a huge slab of concrete that leans against ruined buildings depicts the thrift shop rapper raising a fist in the air. It reads, "Thank you for using your voice for Palestine." Transport for New South Wales says it's hoping to have a resolution in the Sydney Ferry pay dispute next week as disruptions to regular services continue. Charlie McLean reports.
8: There will be no public ferries running between Circular Quay and Parramatta River wharves this weekend as workers